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1: For many days, the Gregory yacht has been held captive in the slip between two of the piers on the strange isle of Euclidea, the Magic Island. The rescue boat sailed from Los Angeles with Johnson in command and was prepared to aid in rescuing Mrs. Gregory and her party from the island. However, radio messages between this boat and the Gregory yacht were intercepted, and Johnson's boat captured and towed to the island by a Euclidean submarine. Johnson was not aboard, however, and now he is bound back to Los Angeles to prepare another rescue expedition. Jerry and Joan are getting some mysterious instructions from Captain Bradford in the radio cabin on the yacht.
2: We'll do it exactly like you tell it, Tex, won't we, Joan?
3: Certainly. You may depend on Jerry and me to carry out your instructions, Captain. Even if there were some little danger connected with it, it would still be better for Jerry and myself to attempt it, as Captain Bradford would excite more suspicion trying to gain admittance to the laboratory.
4: I suppose you're right, dear, but it all seems so wild and terrible.
2: Now, don't worry, Mrs. Gregory. Joan and I'll bring home the bacon.
5: I know you will, kid. You and Joan can do the work of any two men I ever worked with. Now, listen. This thing isn't going to be difficult if you'll do exactly as I say.
3: Yes, Captain.
5: You and Jerry go over on the island. Start poking around into corners and act curious. Don't get anyone too angry at you. But try to get yourselves taken to G-47's laboratory if you don't get invited there.
2: Well, Joan knows all the places where we can bump into somebody who'll take us to G-47, so the old guy'll ball us out. Then we ought to be able to figure a way to stay in the laboratory and watch them finish working out the formula they got from Mac.
4: But if you are in the laboratory when the formula's completed, you'll be in danger from the gas.
5: Not if they do as I tell them. Now, here's a lot of cotton soaked in a solution I made for the purpose. You can carry more than enough for both of you in your pocket, Jerry. And it'll stay wet enough for an hour or more. If you're in the laboratory, when the gas floods the place, stick some of that cotton in your noses. Hold your mouths tight shut. Breathe a little through your noses if you have to. Be sure to fall with the others and act as they do. Then when they're all asleep, get out fast and close the door. Call the other Euclideans and tell them something has happened in the laboratory. Then you get back here to this boat.
4: Won't the gas affect their eyes, Tex?
5: Not in the slightest. Its only possible effect is in the lungs. The solution on the cotton will absorb all you could breathe of it for 3 minutes. 1 minute will give you more time than you need. That's all.
4: Oh, Joan, my dear, I'm so afraid for you.
3: There is nothing to fear. We will follow the captain's instructions.
2: Well, come on. Let's get going.
5: Good luck, kids.
2: Now where? You lead the way, Joan. You ought to know all the places where we can get into trouble on this funny island.
3: I will take you to several places where we should be stopped and taken before G-47 to explain our conduct.
2: Here we go again. I start to get the jitters every time I walk on the stone without making any noise.
3: We may get many of those jitters, as you call them, before this little task of ours is completed.
2: Oh, you think it's going to be tough, huh?
3: Tough?
2: I mean, we're going to have a hard time putting it over?
3: Precisely.
2: Now, why did I tell you about that precisely thing?
3: I will not say it again, Jerry, if you do not like it.
2: You know, Joan, you're about the swellest girl a fella ever had.
3: I like that, Jerry. I think you are a nice and clever boy.
2: That's what I like about you. You could see what a swell fellow I was right away.
3: Yes, Jerry, you make it very plain.
2: Yeah, huh? Oh, yeah. You mean it sticks out all over me. Well, you ain't so bad yourself.
3: Jerry, how often must I tell you that ain't is not correct?
2: I know all about it. Now let my manners and English alone and do something to help the plot along. Where can we get into trouble?
3: Right here, if you do not speak more quietly. Remember that the guard in the central control chamber is hearing all you say.
2: Yeah, that's right.
3: Then, oh, Jerry, the elevator housing is rising out of the island. Someone is coming up.
2: Let's just stall along over to it. We might pick up some news along there.
3: I do not understand that stall. How is it possible to stall along? Is not a stall a small partition?
2: Yeah. A stall is where they keep horses in English, but it means to go slow in slang. Hey, look who's coming out of the elevator.
3: Why, Jerry, it is Commander S1.
2: Nobody else. My girlfriend from the submarine.
3: But, Jerry, you said...
2: Now, don't start to cry. I know I called her my girlfriend, but it don't mean a thing. She's coming this way.
3: I think it would be well to use care in addressing the commander.
2: Okay, I'll watch my step.
6: It is indeed an unexpected pleasure to meet you, my dear Cleostra. And as usual, you are, of course, searching for trouble.
3: How did you know that?
6: Your indiscreet companion attracts trouble as a magnet does metal.
2: Okay, Commander, have it your way.
6: What is this? No sparkling retort from you, Hall?
2: I've got nothing to say.
6: That is likely. But under ordinary conditions, you would be saying it.
2: Saying what?
6: Nothing.
2: Oh.
6: You will pardon me, Commander, but Jerry and I would like to look around on some of the lower levels of the island. Would you care to accompany us?
2: Hey, Joan, wait a minute.
6: Quiet, Jerry. I have asked the Commander to accompany us if it is agreeable to her.
2: Well, maybe you know what you're doing. Go to it.
6: I will be quite willing to accompany you. I am free at the time, and it is highly possible I may be able to prevent your getting into trouble.
2: Yeah, that's just what I was afraid of.
6: Jerry! Your remark confirms my suspicions, Hall. I shall accompany you. We will use the private submarine elevator. Follow me.
2: Now, look here, Joan. If this comes out wrong, it's your fault.
6: I feel as you say, Jerry. I have a bunch, and when
2: I... Hey, that's a hunch, not a bunch.
6: Of course, Jerry. Then I have a hunch.
2: Well, golly whiskers. So you've got a hunch, and you can use slang without choking on it. That's good enough for me.
6: You will enter? Oh, hurry, Jerry.
2: Okay. In we go. Oh, this floor doesn't make any noise.
6: You must not pay any attention to Jerry, Commander. He is always looking for things which make noise.
2: Yeah, this island's too quiet for me.
6: I will take you where you may make a great deal of noise if you so desire. We will leave this car at the fifth floor.
2: That's where the main chemical laboratory is, isn't it?
6: Jerry. Yes, the laboratory is there, as is this car. You may step out, Hall, and you, Cleostra.
2: Boy, that was service. 5 floors in about that many seconds and without a sound. Now where?
6: Follow me. I know where we are going, I think, Jerry.
2: Where?
6: To the sound channel.
2: To the what?
6: Cleostra is correct. You wanted to make and hear noise. This chamber will give you ample opportunity.
2: What kind of a place is this? A special room for noise?
6: Precisely. We will enter here. Exercise caution in your voice and movements. The din will be terrific if you are careless.
2: There's more things on this island than to... Hey, listen to my voice. Gee, it sounds funny and loud, too.
6: I warned you to speak quietly.
3: This is the sound channel, Jerry, where all sounds are tested for their vibrations and penetrating qualities.
6: Here, for example, is a length of the Euclidean cloth with which you have lined your cabin. Put it over your head, wrap it tightly around your throat, then speak.
2: Hey, if this is a gag, I'll...
3: Try it, Jerry. I have done it before.
2: Okay. Well, how did it sound?
6: We could not understand your speech. The sound was barely audible.
3: Yes, Jerry. At a distance of a few feet, even that slight sound would not have been heard.
2: Well, I like it better this way. How am I doing?
3: Oh, Jerry, please. That makes such an awful noise.
2: This is the kind of a place I like, where you can hear all that's going on.
6: It is the only place on the island where nothing can be heard from without.
3: Jerry, the commander is right.
2: You mean this racket can't be heard out in the elevators or anywhere?
6: Precisely.
2: Then I can have all the fun I want to, Sam. Joan, that gives me an idea.
6: I had hoped it would.
2: You had, huh?
3: The commander is waiting for you to speak, Jerry.
2: On the level, Commander, nothing we say can be heard in any other place on the island? Not by their instruments or anything?
6: That has been definitely established.
2: And you brought us to this room on purpose. You did it to give us a chance to talk.
6: Exactly.
2: Swell. But, well, what if G-47 finds out you brought us here? Won't that cause you a lot of trouble?
3: It would be very serious for the Commander, Jerry.
2: But you brought us here anyhow. Well, Commander, I'm going to tell you something.
6: I might suggest that you hurry your remarks.
2: Oh, sure. I'm sorry. Okay, here it is. G-47 has a formula he thinks is an important one of Captain Bradford's.
6: The universal solvent?
3: You knew that?
2: Sure, she knew. I guess everybody on the island knows G-47's after that formula.
6: Correct. Proceed.
2: Well, this formula they've got is not the solvent, but it is a real formula. And when they put the last ingredient into it and get the solution exactly right, it will kind of blow up. And the room will be filled with a gas that will put everybody in the room to sleep for hours.
6: And your plan is...
2: Well, Joan and I want to be in that laboratory when the gas fills the room. Then when the Euclideans are all laid out, we'll run out and report to the other Euclideans. They'll rush in the room, and the gas will get them. It'll stay active in the big room for 24 hours.
6: And then?
3: Then we will notify Captain Bradford and Mother on the yacht. And our party will take over the command of the island, and everything will be... Oh, Jerry, we've made a mistake. The commander...
2: Hey, look here, Commander. You're on our side, aren't you? Commander,
7: The commander. What makes you look so funny? Joan, this thing's going wrong. Don't let her out that door.
6: Silence. You two young fools need have no fear of me. I was merely thinking if I could plan your safety in that gas-filled room.
7: Hey, Joan, listen to that.
3: Yes, Jerry. Oh, you are wonderful, Commander.
6: Time will tell.
7: Well, don't worry about the gas for us. We've got some cotton soaked in a secret solution to stick in our noses so the gas won't hurt us.
6: Very well. I will take you to the laboratory at once. I will explain your presence by saying I found you spying in the outer chamber. Then I will remain with you as if to guard you. And when the gas has done its work, you may bring the captain to take over the control of Euclidia.
7: Oh, boy, that's swell. Here's some of the cotton. Stick it in your nose now and shove it up the nostril far enough so it won't be seen.
6: Prepare yourselves. I will not need the cotton.
3: But, Commander, you said that you would be in the room with us.
6: I shall.
7: Then the gas will put you to sleep. It might even hurt you. Well, I'm not sure.
6: That is of no moment. You are in the right. The Euclideans are wrong. I can serve you best by posing as a loyal Euclidean, even to the point of allowing the gas to overcome me.
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0: Oh, come in, Smithers. What is it? 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Orange juice.
1: No, sir. 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
0: Hey, fiendish.
1: And look at this, sir.
0: No peel, no pips, and it's got vitamin C. Well, Smithers, I suppose this is it.
1: What are you doing, sir?
0: Thank you, Governor. Wife and three pips to support. Thank you.
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0: Once again, the Damon Runyon Theater brings you another story by the master storyteller, Damon Runyon. And this one, Blood Pressure. And to tell it to you, here is Broadway.
1: Thanks. It is maybe 11:30 of a Wednesday night, and I am standing at the corner of 48 and Broadway thinking about my blood pressure. Now, this is a proposition I never give much thought to before. In fact, I never hear of it before I go to see Doc Brennan on this Wednesday of which I speak. Now, the reason I think of my blood pressure goes back to that afternoon. And what happens after that is enough to put me in the rack for good. And I will tell you about it in a minute.

0: Well, as I am saying, I never think about my blood pressure before that Wednesday afternoon when I go to see Doc Brennan, because I am feeling a little like the lining of a $5 suit of clothes. I go to see Doc Brennan, and the scene is as follows.
1: Well, well, well, Broadway. I'm a little surprised to see you here.
0: I am a little surprised myself. But to tell the truth, Doc, I am a little seedy.
1: Oh? In what way?
0: I seem to have something wrong with me which I cannot get over.
1: Okay, Broadway, have a chair. We'll look you over.
0: Sure.
1: Diet pretty regular?
0: When I eat, it is very regular.
1: Colds?
0: No.
1: All right, we'll take a look at your blood pressure.
0: My what?
1: Blood pressure. Ever had it taken?
0: I do not even know I have such a thing.
1: Well, I'm afraid everyone has it, if he's alive. Roll up your sleeve. Way up.
0: What are you going to do?
1: Take your blood pressure.
0: With that thing?
1: Oh, come on, come on. Stop acting like a baby. Now, put your arm on the table. Palm up. Now, we'll just wrap this around your arm up here.
0: You are choking my arm.
1: Now, we'll see.
0: That is not my temperature going up in that thermometer, is it?
1: If it were, we could bake pies in your head. No, it's your blood pressure.
0: How am I?
1: You're a nervous man, aren't you?
0: I have some moments like that, yes.
1: I thought so. Broadway, take it easy for a while.
0: How long have I got?
1: Oh, it was nothing like that. Now, just relax. Take it easy. Your blood pressure is way over normal, so you've got to avoid excitement. Any kind.
0: Doc, that is not easy to do.
1: Well, you've got to, unless you want the top of your head to blow off.
0: Oh, when I come in here, I know there is something wrong.
1: Don't be so alarmed. Just do as I say. Relax, avoid excitement, undue strain. You'll be all right in a couple of weeks.
0: Thanks. I will be seeing you.
1: Certainly. That'll be $10.
0: Ten, Bob? Okay.
1: Thanks. Come back and see me in a week, Broadway.
0: Sure. So long. So I leave Doc Brennan's office feeling low with high blood pressure. I take it easy for the rest of the day. Then I have something to eat at Mindy's and take in a movie. And then, like I say before, it is about 11:30, and I am standing at the corner of 48 and Broadway. I am thinking about my blood pressure when I feel that somebody is standing next to me. I look up, and what happens is like this.
2: Well, well, well, here we are.
0: Oh, hello, Rusty. What is the score?
2: Oh, just about even. I am glad to see you, Broadway.
0: You are?
2: Yes, because I'm looking for company. I just get back from Philadelphia.
0: Oh, you are just back from Philly?
2: Yeah, I was there on business.
0: Business?
2: Yeah. You hear about it?
0: All I hear is that Gloomy Gus meets with an accident in Philly.
2: Yeah. He is now in a hospital.
0: Oh?
2: He is likely to be there for quite a spell.
0: Yet this much I can imagine.
2: He should ought not to have welched on a bet. Somebody got to him for doing it.
0: I wonder who the somebody is.
2: I have no idea. Have you?
0: No idea.
2: The cops are looking for the citizen who plays soccer with Gloomy Gus.
0: I can imagine.
2: However, that is neither here nor there. What are you doing?
0: Oh, I am just on my way home.
2: You are just standing when I come up to you.
0: I am resting.
2: You are tired?
0: Doc Brennan tells me I need to take it easy because my blood pressure is up.
2: Up where?
0: From what he says, it is about a foot and a half over my head. Well, good night.
2: Just a second.
0: What?
2: How much dough do you have on you?
0: Oh, I do not have more than a couple of bobs, Rusty. But you are welcome to it. Here.
2: Couple of bobs is no good to high-class guys like you and me. Hey, let us go someplace where we can pick up a few pounds.
0: I have got to go home.
2: I wish company. Yeah,
0: but, Rusty...
2: I hear there is a little dice game at Nathan Detroit's. You will accompany me.
0: I gotta go home. I gotta put my blood pressure to bed.
2: You do not like my company?
0: Any other time I will be glad, but now I...
2: Pretend it is some other time. Come on. The two bombs you've got will just get us a taxi to Nathan Detroit's place.

0: Maybe you are wondering why I am so anxious not to go with Rusty Charlie. Well, when I tell you that he once takes on Harry the Horse, Little Mitzi, and Angie the Ox all at one time, you will have more than somewhat of an idea how rough Rusty Charlie is. And there is bound to be excitement, not to mention trouble, wherever he goes. But one does not argue with Rusty when his mind is made up. So we find ourselves a little later at Nathan Detroit's place, where a little game is in progress. We walk in, the citizens look up...
1: Rusty Charlie!
2: Well, now, why does everyone stop talking?
1: Well, to tell the truth, it is a little surprise to see you here, Rusty.
2: Oh, you think I am in Philly, huh, Louis?
1: Yes.
2: I am not.
1: Like you say, you are not.
2: Hey, look, boys, do not let me disturb the proceedings. Proceed with them. Yeah, Louis.
1: Nothing.
2: Go on with the game.
0: The various citizens do not like this. In fact, several of them give us nasty looks. Harry the Horse gives me one that raises my hat because he figures I steer Rusty Charlie to the game. I can feel my blood pressure pushing my veins out like inner tubes. And that is not all. The dice comes to Rusty Charlie, and I know he has no money. But he takes them, looks around, and the scene is as follows.
2: Seems that the little cubes are now mine, huh?
1: Sure they are, Rusty.
2: Ah, good. Louis, give me your derby hat.
1: Huh? My hat? What for?
2: You ask too many questions. Just pass me the iron lid.
1: Sure. Sure, Rusty.
2: Thanks. Now, any of you guys ever hear of peekaboo dice? Well?
1: I never hear of it.
2: And well, it is a very popular game in some quarters, and I will now teach it to you.
1: What is it like, Rusty?
2: I will show you. I shake the dice like this. Then I toss them in a hat, so. See, catch on?
1: We are not able to see the dice.
2: That is why it is called peekaboo dice. I will now play for keeps.
1: That way?
2: You do not like it?
1: Sure.
2: Anybody else who does not wish to learn this fascinating new game? You say something, Edgy?
3: I just clear my throat.
2: Okay. Here I go.
1: Sure. Go ahead.
2: I will shoot $100. I cannot put it on the line because I am holding the dice in one hand and the hat in the other, so you will have to trust me for a minute. Is that okay?
1: Sure.
2: Well, who fades me? Angie, fade me.
3: Now, look, Rusty.
2: At what?
3: You're faded.
2: Okay. Here I go. Well, now, what do you know about that?
1: What do you throw, Rusty?
2: The hard point, a big 10.
3: It was not a 7 or 11?
2: No, I guess I am not too lucky tonight. But I tell you what, Louis.
1: What?
2: Since this 10 is a very hard point to make, I will take the odds of 2 to 1.
1: That is about right for a 10.
2: Good. Put up 1,000 against my 5 C's.
1: Me? Put up a grand that
2: Go
1: you...
2: Go ahead. Maybe I will not make it.
1: But I...
2: Go ahead.
1: All right.
2: Here I go. I draw 5. Well, I will have to try again. Oh, I am having a tough time tonight. That is an 8. But I will try again. A 10! I make a 10.
1: You do?
3: He makes a 10.
2: Well, I pick up the money. No, I am tired of playing. Come on, Broadway, let us go.
0: I think I will stay here a while, Rusty, and watch the game.
2: The night is very young.
0: Not for me. Old age is already caught up with me.
2: Ah, that's a lot of bunk. Come on. Now that we got dough, we'll do the town. It's all on me.
0: So long, boys.
3: Goodbye, Broadway.
1: Good luck, Broadway. Oh, Rusty.
2: Yeah, Louis?
1: About that ten that you make in my derby.
2: What about that ten, Louis?
1: I do not see the dice in the hat.
0: I do not think I will have to worry about my blood pressure anymore, because this is the last I will ever hear of my blood.
2: Be quiet, Broadway. Now, Louis, what about that ten?
1: Well, I would just like to know, do you make it the hard way?
2: Yeah, I throw two fives. I make it the hard way. Well, see you around, boys.
0: I feel my back crinkling up when I leave the room, because I think maybe somebody will take exception to Rusty Charlie's method of playing at dice. But we get to the street with our heads still on, and I think now I will leave him. I think wrong. The evening is still young, as he says. He is right. In fact, it is the longest evening I ever spend in my life. And how it ends is something I will tell you about in a minute.

0: Well, like I say, we leave Nathan Detroit's place, and Rusty Charlie is 1,100 bobs better off than before. This, as you know, is due to a funny way he has of playing dice. So we stand on the street for a minute. Rusty is thinking. Then he looks up and says,
1: "How are you feeling now, Broadway?"
0: "Oh, terrible. I feel like my blood is all gathered together on top of my eyes."
1: "Oh, that ain't good, is it?"
0: "But as soon as I get some sleep and rest, it'll be all right," Doc Brennan says.
1: "You sure? What you need is a little quiet after that game upstairs." "Okay. Rest and quiet it is."
0: "Oh, thanks, Rusty. For a very pleasant evening. I will now go home."
1: "Home?
0: Well, that is what you say."
1: "I do not remember mentioning home."
0: "But
1: it is only 1 o'clock in the morning. There will be a lot of noise around your hotel. That will not be good for you."
0: "I will put cotton in my ears."
1: "You will get an earache from that." "No, I am worried about you because you have such a funny look on your face upstairs."
0: "Like you're scared."
1: "Who, me?" "In fact, you still look pale. You must rest."
0: Sure, good night."
1: "I will take you to Knife O'Halloran's Little Bohemian Club."
0: "Oh, no, not there."
1: "Why not?"
0: "You say I need rest and quiet."
1: "You will get it at Knife's place. At this time of the night, there is not much doing."
0: "Look, Rusty, last week two guys get bumped in there. There was always a fight."
1: "Well, not this time of the night. That is only when the rough citizens gather there. You and me will sit at the table and just rest."
0: "Oh, Rusty, please. I gotta go home."
1: "Ah, there's a taxi." Hey, taxi!"
0: "Rusty, remember my blood pressure."
1: "I am thinking about it." "Come on, get in."
0: "I do not wish to go."
1: "You will go. I need company." "Little Bohemian Club, bub."
2: "Yeah, and the name is Duke, not Bub."
1: "Okay, what do I care what your name is? Just get going." "Do I not see you someplace before?"
2: "Maybe. I've been places."
1: "Yeah, remember? Hey, I never forget a guy as big as you are."
2: "I used to fight for a living."
1: "Oh, sure. Heavyweight."
2: "Would have been champ. Only I broke my hand on a guy's head."
1: "Oh, sure."
0: "Rusty. Rusty."
1: "What, Broadway?"
0: "This guy is going too fast. He's doing 60.
1: Yeah.
0: Hey, you! Slow it down, will you? Hey, you hear me? Slow it down."
2: "What's the matter, kid?"
0: "Slow it down."
1: "Okay, Duke, this is when we get out."
2: "Huh? But you sent the Bohemian."
1: "I changed my mind. We get out here."
2: "Okay, bub."
1: "Say, Duke, maybe you do not hear my friend tell you to slow it up."
2: "Look, I got so many trips to make in a night. I gotta make time."
1: "My friend here is very sick. He cannot stand excitement. And you are driving too fast."
2: "Go boil an egg."
3: Hey, let go. Rusty, look out.
2: "Brother, you asked for this?"
3: "Yeah."
1: "Look at him. He is out like a light. He could never have been a champ. Falls too easy."
0: "What do you hit him with?"
1: "Just with my fist." "Now, when you look at where we are, there's not a cab in sight. How will we get to the Little Bohemian Club?"
0: "We will not, huh?"
1: "Oh, we'll take this cab."
0: "Steal it?"
1: "Borrow it. Come on. Hey, do you know that I once drive a cab for a living? Get in."
0: But the cops will look for us."
1: "Broadway, get in. You cannot stand excitement. We must get you to Knife's place so that you can sit down where it is quiet."
0: Forget that ride. Rusty drives faster than Duke and looks in only one direction, straight ahead. He tells me later that side street traffic makes him nervous and he does not like to look at it. Then he ditches the cab a block from the Little Bohemian Club and we walk to the club and go in.
1: "See, there is hardly anyone here. We will sit down and be quiet."
0: "The cops will trace that cab."
1: "So what? I do not steal it. It is right on a street."
0: "You have a funny way of looking at things."
1: "Do not worry about it in your condition. Just take it easy. Here, we will sit here."
0: "I want to go home."
1: "You must rest first. I will never forgive myself if anything happens to your blood pressure."
0: "What else is there left to happen to it?"
1: "Ah, this is the life, Broadway. I got 1,100 bobs in my pocket. We're sitting in a nice, cozy little club. You are getting some color back in your face.
0: You see it as cozy it is?
1: Look how dim the lights are. Knife runs this place good. He knows what his customers want.
0: Yes, he does.
1: Now relax, take it easy. You know, when I first see you tonight, I do not believe that story about your blood pressure. But since we are going around and about, I can see that you are telling the truth. It is sad to see one friends go one by one.
0: Please stop putting the lid down in my face.
1: Why do you not shut your eyes and try to get some rest, huh? I will sit up with you.

0: Well, we sit there. I am too weak to get up. But Rusty has a good time seeing his friends. There are only one or two fights that night, and Rusty says he keeps out of them because of my blood pressure. It gets later and later, and finally it is about 5 in the morning. It seems I fall asleep in the chair, and it is not until I feel Rusty shaking my arm that I look up, and the scene is as follows.
1: Broadway, look, coming out of the door.
0: Huh? Cops!
1: You know, from the way they are looking around, I feel that they are looking for us.
0: Us? Mm. Rusty, remember?

0: Ron, I feel that they are looking for us.
1: Us? Mm. Rusty, remember, I asked you not to take that cab. I asked you not to come here.
0: Broadway, it is not like you to desert a friend in need.
2: Point one out to me.
0: Do I let you stand at 48 in Broadway when I first see you? No, I feel sympathy for you because you are a sick man. I spend the whole night trying to cheer you up and make you forget that you are at death's door. And now
1: those cops are coming over here.
0: Yeah. I will have to convince them that I am innocent.
1: How?
0: Stand up.
1: Again, I ask. How?
0: I do not intend to spend some time in a clink, especially since I only borrowed a cab for a little ride. Stand up. We will face them together.
1: I am able only to look up at them.
3: Good morning, gentlemen.
4: The fight does not last long because Rusty is pretty well limbered up due to the rest of the evening's activities. Before long, there are three gendarmes out of action. Rusty grabs me and carries me from the club, and it is not until we are a block away that he puts me down and says,
3: "Damn it, get you out of that real nice."
4: Oh, thanks.
3: Do not mention it. Now, I am going to do something else for you.
4: Oh, no. Rusty, look, you do enough for me. I can ask no more of anything.
3: I am now going to take you home.
4: Home? That beautiful word. But I am able to find my way home myself.
3: I am going to take you to my home.
4: You have a home?
3: My wife will make us ham and eggs because it is now almost 6 o'clock and time for breakfast.
4: You have a wife?
3: Is there something strange about me having a wife?
4: No, of course not.
3: Hey, will you meet a Broadway? Oh, you will be taken with her, like I was. Anyway, how does ham and eggs and coffee sound to you?
4: Anything will sound good to me, as long as it takes us in off of the streets. I never figured before that Rusty Charlie has a home, much less a wife. And I think what a wonderful life she must lead. Anyway, it is about a half an hour later that we get to the East 40s, and Rusty leads me to his house. It is very peculiar how all the people we meet there move to one side as Rusty goes past. Then we go upstairs, and Rusty unlocks the door. Standing in the room is a cute doll with red hair. She looks up as we look in, and the scene is as follows.
3: Well, Tootsie, I figured that you would be up and about.
5: Yes, I'm up. You're awful late, Rusty.
3: Oh, not for breakfast. How about it, Tootsie?
5: Oh, sure.
3: And I wish you to meet a very good friend of mine, Tootsie. This is my dear companion, Broadway. Hey, Broadway, this is Tootsie.
5: I am pleased to meet you, Mr. Broadway.
4: How are you?
5: I am fine. How are you?
3: Well, that is what I am about to tell you, baby. Broadway is not a well man. No, I figure that putting on a cargo of your ham and eggs will do wonders, though. How about it?
5: I'll have them ready in a jiffy. Sit down. You too, Broadway. Don't go away now.
3: What do you think of Broadway?
4: Oh, I think she's a very pretty doll. But a real small one.
3: Yeah. No more than 5 feet even.
4: It is funny to think of you having such a small doll for a wife.
3: Oh, we are very happy.
5: Well, I started breakfast. Now you can both tell me where you went and what you did. I want to hear all about it.
3: Yeah, well, Tootsie, there I am, coming home early, and I am walking along when I run into my friend here. You know what he tells me?
5: No. What does he tell you?
3: He tells me that he is sick and is not going to live very long. So I figured that he needs cheering up. So we go around and about here and there.
5: I see. He didn't die, did he?
3: Oh, I think he looks a lot better than when we first start out. And he is a... Tootsie.
5: What, Rusty?
3: Why are you holding one hand behind your back?
5: Because I have something in it. For you and your friend.
4: Rusty, is that a baseball bat?
3: I thought I got rid of that.
5: But you didn't, you big lummox.
3: Now, baby, wait.
5: Come home at 6 a.m, huh?
4: Take her, put that down, Rusty.
3: It's too late.
5: Bring company home for breakfast,
3: well,
5: huh?
3: I...
5: Tramp around all night, leave me at home, huh?
3: Yeah, but...
5: Expect me to smile when you put your big empty head in here, huh?
3: Tootsie, be careful. Hey, baby, you're hurting me.
5: I told you the last time you pulled this trick, I'd teach you a lesson. Well, this is a lesson.
3: Oh, Tootsie, take it easy, will you? Hey, excitement is bad for my friend here.
5: And you!
3: For me?
5: Yes,

0: So you're the crambo that keeps my husband out until all hours. You're the crambo that drags him around to nightclubs, huh?
1: Please, don't see I am a sick man.
2: Get out of here before I fix it so that you'll never be able to get sick again. Get out!
1: He puts him away.
0: Shut up, you! Get out!
1: Goodbye. It is nice meeting you.
3: I get out the door and listen for a couple of seconds to what is going on inside. I figured that any minute I will see Mrs. Rusty Charlie come through the door without opening it. But nothing more happens, and I figure this is the end of the most horrible evening I ever spent. But it is not the last I hear of it, because the payoff comes later on that day, and I will tell you about it in a minute.

0: Well, I feel my head and discover that there is quite a knot on it from that baseball bat. So that afternoon, I go to Doc Brennan's again. And the scene is as follows.
1: Mm-hmm. Quite a nasty bump, Broadway. How'd you get it?
2: Just fix it up, Doc.
1: Oh. All right, this may sting a little.
0: Nothing can hurt me now.
1: And here we go. Stuff stings, doesn't it?
0: Will the bump go down?
1: You'll never know you had it in a couple of days. By the way, how are you feeling?
0: As a matter of fact, Doc, I wish to speak to you about my blood pressure.
1: It won't do any harm to check it again, just to make sure. Roll up your sleeve and put out your arm like you did yesterday. You been taking it easy?
0: Doc, I want to explain...
1: Just relax. Now, get this on.
0: I'm afraid to look.
1: Well.
0: Doc.
1: You know, Broadway, I told you something yesterday. I wish all my patients were as smart as you.
0: What?
1: Good night's rest, relaxation. That's what you needed. Blood pressure's down to normal. $10, please.
3: 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Listen in again next week for... The Damon Runyon Theater.

0: The Damon Runyon Theater, with John Brown as Broadway, is directed by Richard Sandville, and the story is adapted for radio by Russell Hughes. Vern Carstensen is in charge of production. This is a Mayfair production.
1: Would you credit it? 50-odd years of baking it same old Ovies. 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Still with same wheat germ goodness, but a bit softer like and less crusty. I told them I'm too old to change my ways now. I'll put one at Lance onto it. Very nice, young Harold. If you like that sort of thing.
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0: have gun, will travel. Starring Mr. John Daner as Paladin. San Francisco, 1875. The Carlton Hotel, headquarters of a man called Paladin.
1: And some socks. And
2: yes? What is it?
3: Mr. Paladin, look.
2: Oh, Miss Warren.
3: The dress for party. You like?
2: Oh, I certainly do. But why the mask, Miss Warren?
3: A mask? It's going to a masquerade party in Chinatown tonight. Oh. I take it in Hayboy.
2: Oh, where is he?
3: Oh, a big problem with Hayboy. He's going as cowboy.
2: Well, that's no problem.
3: Oh, it's a big problem. He's wearing cowboy hat, leather pants, big boots, everything.
2: But where, what is his problem?
3: Spurs. Big spurs. Mr. Paladin, please give Hayboy information on how to walk with big spurs.
2: All right, send them in.
3: Oh, he's got them on now. That can do. Hayboy hardly can walk. Afraid to try stairs. You come down, please?
2: Yes, of course. I'll come down as soon as I finish packing.
3: Did you take another trip?
2: Yes, another trip.
3: Oh, you traveled so much, Mr. Paladin. Where are you going this time?
2: Up around the Little Bighorn.
3: Oh, Little Bighorn.
2: Well, that's a river, Miss Wong, in Montana Territory. All right, come on. Let's get the hay boy untangled from his spurs.
4: You know, I guess just about the most popular sport in the world, everywhere in the world, is fishing. You hear a lot of discussion among American sportsmen, which is better, the dry fly or the wet fly? Still fishing or trolling? Lake, stream, or ocean? Everyone has his own ideas about this sport of fishing, and he goes after it in his own way. Well, that's true all over the world. As our servicemen have observed, there are a lot of different ways of catching fish. In Borneo, for example, the natives crush the berries of a certain shrub, and the juice poisons the fish of a river without spoiling them as food. In Africa, South America, and Alaska, the spear or harpoon is used. In Japan, trained birds called cormorants are sent diving down into the water to bring up fish. In some Pacific islands, nets are used. In others, the bow and arrow is the favorite method of getting fish for supper. Well, what's true about fishing is true about other customs and traditions around the world. The way of doing things may be different, but the ideals are the same. No one way is right or wrong. It's just what suits the individuals best. These customs are important to the people who follow them. And our servicemen are helping to maintain goodwill by observing the customs of other people in other lands.
2: My problem was to find an army deserter named Henry Carver and persuade him to go back to his outfit. It seems he'd deserted in order to rescue our girlfriend from a marriage that was being forced on her. Was asking for money from his family to help him escape into Canada. He and the girl would be at the Billings Waterhole. Montana was no place to be at this time. The Sioux were being pressed by the army to go back to the reservation. I saw a lot of Indian sign. Several times there were Indian smoke signals in the far hills. Then I saw the waterhole. But someone saw me first.
5: Hey, don't! Don't shoot!
2: Where are you?
6: Keep riding, mister.
2: You Corporal Carver?
6: Who are you?
2: My name is Paladin. Your mother sent me.
6: Did she send the money?
2: No.
6: Then get out of here.
2: Now, wait. Let me talk to you.
6: I don't come any closer. We got nothing to talk about. You get back on that horse and ride out of here.
7: Henry, maybe he can help us.
6: Becky, you stay out of this. Go on, mister. Start moving.
2: Any message for your mother?
6: Yeah. Tell her Becky and me will make Canada on our own.
2: Maybe you won't.
6: What are you talking about?
2: A troop of cavalry.
6: What? Becky, stay here.
2: No, you stay out of sight. They may be looking for you.
6: No. Don't try anything. I got this rifle pointed at your heart.
2: All right. Look. Down there.
6: You're right. It is a troop of cavalry. What are we going to do, mister?
2: We? They're not after me.
6: You came to help me.
2: I came because your mother asked me to.
6: Well, then...
2: Now, go on. Get back where you were. They're probably just coming in for a water break.
6: Maybe. Don't try to trick us. I still have you covered.
2: Go on. Hurry. Captain.
1: Who are you?
6: Carrot!
2: John Keel.
1: Carrot! What a sight to see in the middle of nowhere.
2: John Keel. Say, well, that's right, Captain Keel.
1: Yeah, how long's it been, Paladin? 6, 7 years?
2: Oh, I'm not sure. You came through San Francisco.
1: Yeah, I did, and I've still got the hangover. Oh, Dolan.
8: Yeah, Captain.
1: Yeah. Meet my friend Paladin, Sam Dolan.
8: Paladin.
2: How are you, Dolan?
1: Dolan and his men joined us a couple hours back.
2: Oh, scouts?
8: No, civilian. I'm hunting for a man, but them Injuns, the way they are, I figured traveling with the cavalry was safer.
2: Yeah, I understand. Well, John Keel, hey, I see you're still riding that same old horse.
1: Comanche?
2: Yeah.
1: Sure. We've been together a long time. What are you doing out here, Paladin?
2: Business.
1: See any Indians?
2: Just signed.
1: We've been driving most of them north. Come on, let's walk to higher ground. Maybe we can see something. Dolan, you better come. Maybe the man you're looking for is around here.

0: On June 15th, in the year 1215, King John of England met a group of barons on the meadow of Runnymede. There he placed the royal signature upon a charter which means much to us today. The document that King John signed was the Magna Carta. In later years, from its provisions, developed our present-day concepts of trial by jury and the right of habeas corpus, concepts which are a vital part of democratic life. Thus, the Magna Carta, written in England almost 750 years ago, became an important source of American democracy. From the contributions of the past come the principles of the present.
1: See anything, Keel?
2: No. No sign at all.
3: That's good. Well, let's start back down.
1: Yeah.
2: Hey, you married yet, Paladin?
1: No. I guess I move around too much for that.
2: Well, you ought to see the fine family I got back at Fort Lincoln.
1: Yeah?
2: Wife and four kids.
1: Well, good for you.
2: And this is my last field trip. Next week I go out. And I plan to get a piece of land and teach those kids of mine how to live off it.
1: Where are you going now?
2: Rejoin the battalion on Rosebud Creek.
1: Not far from here?
2: Oh, at half a day.
1: Who's your command now?
2: George Custer. Remember him?
1: Oh, yeah, I remember him. What about you, Mr. Dolan? It's a dangerous country to be traveling in.
2: I'm here on a personal matter.
1: Oh?
2: Hunting a kid and a girl, a soldier boy.
1: Is that right?
2: And the girl and I are supposed to be married, but this boy made off with her. I traced him to this area.
1: I see.
2: Sure got a score to settle with him.
1: Well, if I run into him, I'll give him your regards.
4: Hold form, Captain.
2: You mind if we still tag along with you, Captain? Suit yourself. Well, good luck to you, Paladin. Say hello to San Francisco for me.
1: I'll do that. I watched Captain Keogh and his men leave. He and I had been in the war together. If it hadn't been for the business of the Carver boy, I'd have ridden on with him. When I was sure they couldn't see me, I edged around the rock toward Carver. Only the girl was there. Where'd he go?
5: I don't know.
2: I'm right in back of you, Paladin. Huh? Don't try anything.
1: Give yourself up, Carver.
5: Maybe you ought to, Henry.
2: Don't talk like that. Get moving, Paladin.
1: You're in my way.
2: I'll step aside. Get on your horse.
1: All right.
6: All right, now, give me that rifle.
7: No!
5: You killed him.
1: Ah, he'll live. He's not shot.
5: Oh, what are you going to do with us?
1: I'm going to save you from yourselves, if I can.
8: Say, here's a question I'd like to put to you. How much do you appreciate the things that make life just a little easier? For instance, take the way our teenage gals dress for a Saturday night dance. All glamorous-like, just regular walk-in fashion plates. And when they get to the dance, there's a super combo waiting to give out with the music. But let's go back a spell. Around 1790, and see what the teenage gals were wearing then for a weekend get-together. It's Sunday afternoon, and the gals are attending a rare social gathering. Every last one of them is dressed in a plain, homemade, linsey-woolsey dress dyed with butternut or walnut juice. And there isn't a frill or a bright-colored ribbon to be seen. They don't cotton to such doodads in 1790. Of course, they all bought their spinning wheels and looms with them. And while they sit and talk, their fingers kept busy. There are stockings to be made for everybody in the family, mittens and shawls for the winter, maybe a pot holder or two to protect mother's hands from the homemade iron pots. And what do they talk about? Mostly about the time when they'll get married and have their own families to take care of. And sometimes when the Indians pull a surprise attack on the fort, The gals are called out to take their place at the stockade to keep the muskets loaded, or maybe fire one themselves. Yeah, that's what a weekend date meant to the gals in 1790. But to them, it was just part of the routine, because like their folks, they worked and fought so living would be easier in the future that you're now protecting.

0: might as well have turned me over to that captain this morning.
1: It's not the same as giving yourself up.
0: I'm not giving myself up.
2: Can't you see it's not his fault? He didn't just run away. I begged him to help me.
1: He was in the service. It was his duty to stay there.
0: Duty. Beating the scrub for a handful of disorganized Indians. Becky was being forced into marrying that old Coop Dolan. You saw him, the kind of a man he is.
1: You still deserted.
2: Mr. Paladin, there's something you should know.
0: Oh, don't bother, Becky. It won't make any difference to him.
2: We're married, Mr. Paladin, the day after we ran away.
1: Well, my best wishes to you, Miss Carver. However, your husband's right. That doesn't make any difference. Now, wait a minute. Hold up.
0: What now?
1: Looks like there was a camp here not long back.
2: Indians?
1: I don't know.
0: What is it?
1: Canteen. Stamped 7th U.S. Cavalry.
0: The 7th?
1: Yeah. With your outfit, Corporal. From the look of it, it was a large group. Larger than Keogh's. Well, let's get out of here.
2: What is it? What are you listening
1: for? You hear it?
2: Hear what?
1: I don't know. A rumbling in the ground. It's like a lot of horses or distant thunder. I don't know. Let's go.

0: Why are you so worried, Mr. Paladin?
1: What makes you think I am?
0: I've been watching you. Ever since you heard that sound, you've changed. Like something's bothering you.
2: Paladin, look.
1: What?
2: That horse. On top of that ridge over there.
1: Yeah, I see him. Hey, he's got a saddle on him. Let's ride up there.
2: Yeah. Come on, boy. Maybe his owner's foraging.
1: Maybe.
0: He's just barely moving.
2: Paladin, that's a cavalry saddle.
1: Yeah. Wait a minute. That's Captain Keogh's horse. Ooh.
2: Oh,
1: I... Oh, no, boy. Here now. Here, boy. Come at you. Easy. Easy, boy. Easy. Good Lord. This horse has been shot.
0: What do you think happened?
1: Carver, get down and help me doctor this horse. Then we'll look for Captain Keogh. Watch your horses, don't slip.
2: What are we going down here for, Paladin?
1: I gotta find out what happened to Keogh.
0: Comanche seems better, Mr. Paladin.
1: Yeah. Come on, let's head down that draw.
3: Drop your gun, Paladin. We got you from both sides.
2: Dolan.
3: I got my bride back. And our friend, the deserter, too.
0: You can't do anything now, Mr. Dolan. We're married.
3: We'll talk about that later. Thanks, Paladin, for delivering them up. We saw you coming a long ways back.
1: What happened to the cavalry, Dolan?
3: Yeah, I left them this morning. There was a lot of Indian signs, so we turned back. It's a lucky thing. We might have missed you. All right, boys, get them off the trail to the clearing. And then get that noose ready. We got a deserter to hang.
4: With our American servicemen in many countries around the world, they have a wonderful opportunity to observe new customs and traditions. What might have seemed strange before is becoming pretty familiar to them. For instance, among the Mohammedans, to drink coffee with anybody is regarded as a sacred rule of hospitality, a token of peace. The berries are roasted over a charcoal fire, and the coffee is allowed to boil 3 times. It's thickly sugared and served in very small cups. All this is traditional among the Mohammedans, but as our servicemen have observed, it's simply their version of our mid-morning coffee break or our afternoon tea party or our cocktail hour. It's a time for friends to sit down and relax. It's a time for conversation with a cup of whatever beverage suits the individual taste. And this is true of customs and traditions of all countries. The way of doing things may be different, but the ideals are the same. So it is by observing these customs that our servicemen are helping to maintain goodwill with other people in other lands.
1: Dolan and the 2 men forced us towards a big tree in a clearing nearby. 1 man threw a rope over a branch while the other put the noose around Henry Carver's neck. Dolan sat his horse watching with a grin on his face. I waited the chance to get to my derringer.
3: All right. Let's get this job done and get out of here. Swat that horse out from under him.
0: No, please don't do it. I'll do anything you say.
3: Well, you will anyway. Now go on, boys. Do it.
1: Get away from that horse.
5: Got a gun. Look out.
1: Dolan. You two will get the same thing.
5: We ain't staying. This ain't our business. Come on.
2: Paladin. Is Dolan dead?
1: Yes, he's dead.
0: And I've got his gun, Mr. Paladin. Pointed right at you. So drop that derringer.
1: Now, Becky, don't do this.
0: Drop the gun.
1: All right. But you're not going to win anything this way.
0: Henry and I can get to Canada.
1: Oh, can you? There's a cavalry patrol coming this way.
0: Where?
2: Becky, quit talking and get this rope off of me.
1: The patrol just kept coming on, as though they hadn't seen any of us. The kids were riding up the hillside. I mounted and started after them. They'd stopped at the top. Carver and the girl sat their horses, staring down the other side as I rode up. Ooh, Carver! What's the matter?
2: Paladin. Look. Down there.
1: What is it? Good Lord.
2: It's the 7th Cavalry.
0: No one's moving, Mr. Paladin.
2: They've been slaughtered. They're all dead. My outfit.
0: Oh, Henry, don't, please. What could you have done except die with them?
2: That's what I could have done.
5: Hold! Hold! Go there.
1: Yeah?
5: I'm Lieutenant Bradley, Chief of Scouts for Colonel Dillon. They're looking for General Custer's command.
1: Down there. By the river. You'll find all of them.
5: Good. Thanks, mister.
1: Oh, no. They must have been ambushed. They were massacred by Indians.
6: No survivors could come out of that.
1: Well, there is a survivor, Lieutenant. There's a horse.
2: There's another survivor, Lieutenant.
0: Oh, Henry, don't do it.
2: Lieutenant, I'm Corporal Henry Carver. I deserted from the 7th Cavalry. I want to turn myself in.
0: Oh, Henry, please.
2: Becky, try to understand. I couldn't go with you now. Not till I've done what I have to do.
6: All right, Corporal. Fall in with us.
5: Hold on!
0: Why, Mr. Paladin? Why did he turn himself in? They won't care now.
1: He will. He was a part of the 7th Cavalry, Becky. He was a part of other men. Come on. I'll take you home.

Have Gun, Will Travel. Created by Herb Meadow and Sam Rolfe, is produced and directed in Hollywood by Norman McDonald and stars John Daner as Paladin, with Ben Wright as Hayboy. Tonight's story was written by Irving Wallace and adapted for radio by Tom Hanley. 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
1: This is Nightline, the line that's open at the right place at the right moment, and this is Walter O'Keefe. Good evening, and here's our first Nightline call tonight from Hollywood. Groucho Marx and You Bet Your Life. 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
2: Ladies and gentlemen, the secret word is room. 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
3: Really?
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4: May 1945. The armies of the Allies hurl themselves against the desperate last-ditch resistance of Hitler's Wehrmacht, advance across the shell-torn German countryside with victory in sight. But when would it come? When would the terrible slaughter end? How many more good men would fall before victory and peace become a reality? May 1945, a time of hoping, a time of waiting. It was NBC newsman Morgan Beatty who broke the story, and exclusive. Heinrich Himmler had made an offer of German surrender to the Allies. Morgan Beatty, cited for outstanding radio reporting, is typical of the top NBC newsmen who bring you news on the hour. 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
2: Here he is, the one, the only...
3: Well, here I am again with a chance for each of our couples to win up to $10,000. And if any of them say the secret word, they'll win an extra $100.
2: Groucho, I have Leroy Howe and Esther Friesen on deck, so folks, come in, please.
3: On
2: and
3: deck?
2: Meet.
3: This is rather nautical, isn't it?
2: Well,
3: You haven't got them on deck. Now, that's silly.
2: No, it's a figure of speech.
3: You mean they're... Yes. You mean they're hiding out here, is that it?
2: Well, that's one way of putting it, yes.
3: Yeah, well...
2: Would you people come out and show them you're not hiding anymore? Now? There we are.
3: Welcome to You Bet Your Life. Say the secret word and divide an extra $100. It's a common word, something you find around the house, assuming that you have one. Now, your name is Esther Friesen Leroy, is that right?
5: Just Esther Friesen.
3: Esther Friesen and Leroy Howe. Is that right?
6: No, that's Huff, Groucho. H-O-U-G-H.
3: How can it be Huff?
6: Well,
3: B-O-U-G-H is bow, isn't it? Therefore, H-O-U-G-H must be pronounced how, right?
6: No, Groucho, T-O-U-G-H spells tough.
3: Now, how about S-O-U-G-H? That's sow.
5: Sow spelled S-O-W.
3: What's that?
5: Sow spelled S-O-W.
3: Sow is spelled S-O-W? I'm not talking about a female pig. I'm talking about the rustle of the wind. That kind of a sow is S-O-U-G-H.
5: That's pronounced Sue.
3: No, Sue is S-U-E, like Sue St. Marie, which actually is spelled S-I-O-U-X. You say you pronounce H-O-U-G-H, Huff. How do you pronounce D-O-U-G-H?
6: That's Doe. Uh-huh.
3: Then I'll just call you Mr. Ho. Is that right?
6: Fine.
3: Now, Esther, tell me where you're from and say it in Chinese.
5: I don't know Chinese, but I can tell it to you in Spanish.
3: All right, tell me in Spanish. What part of China were you born in?
5: San Diego.
3: San Diego is in China?
5: No, that's in California. I was born in San Diego. I'm American by birth, but Mexican by heritage.
3: Oh. What is your last name, Esther?
5: Friesen.
3: Friesen is your last name? Well, that's about as Spanish as apple strudel.
5: Well,
3: I thought you were of Mexican descent.
5: Well, I am, and my full name is Esther Constancia Josefina Murúa Suárez M. de Villagrana Friesen.
3: You know, I was in Mexico City last year, and I had a little toothache, and I had one of the dentists there pull one of my teeth. This tooth was of Mexican extraction. You like that?
5: Mm-hmm.
3: He's got nice teeth, hasn't he?
5: Yes, he has.
3: Could you go for him?
5: No, he's not my type.
3: That's not a very nice thing.
5: I'm sorry.
3: You wouldn't want him to throw his arms around you, huh?
5: No.
3: Would you? Don't you ever feel an impulse to throw your arms around him?
5: No, not around him.
3: Around me?
5: Uh-huh.
3: The New Year's being good to me.
5: But we'd have to be in a room all by ourselves.
3: Well, I would hope so. You said we'd have to be in a room all by myself, and that's the sacred word for tonight. So you get yourself $50, and your friend here, whom you despise, he gets $50. All right, back. Well, Leroy, let's talk to you. Where are you from?
6: I was born, reared, educated in Kansas City, Gato.
3: Well, what did you do in Kansas City? You hang around the stockyards?
6: Well, they're there.
3: Yes.
6: After finishing my education, I went to work for the Western Union. And I've worked for them for 18 years. Matter of fact, it's about the only thing I've ever done.
3: You were a messenger boy?
6: Yes, sir. Started off as a messenger boy and worked in a number of jobs.
3: You say it's the only thing you've ever done?
6: Yes.
3: Can't be the only thing. You're married, aren't you?
6: Yes, I came to...
3: Well, you see, you have done something besides work for Western Union. Isn't that true?
6: Yes, I came to California and got married, but even that was a Western Union.
3: Did you hear them moaning out there? You know, I don't know whether you know this, but that joke is so old that it's wired together.
6: Well, it's a fact.
3: It's a good job, a good joke, and it's lasted a long time. What is your job with Western Union? Surely you're not a messenger boy now. You sell those Western Union suits?
6: My job at this time is assistant sales manager.
3: Oh, is that what the... what are some of the services that Western Union has to offer these days that Postal Telegraph doesn't? Aren't they in business anymore?
6: Well, first place, Postal went out of business in 1943.
3: I haven't been out of the house in a few months.
6: We have many services, Groucho. One of the important services we have is that of marketing research.
3: Well, what is the market and research service? You mean to tell you when the stocks are going up and down?
6: No, that's a service that we will perform for a client, for a firm, to determine the effectiveness of their advertising or of a product. And also, we
3: make... You can't make the market go up, huh?
6: Mm. Also, we make... No, we can't. Groucho, we have a telephone service where we call... the general public at random and find out their favorite television
3: random?
6: Show.
3: Is that near here?
6: We select the names from a telephone directory.
3: Oh, you said you call the public at random. You just pick up a phone and call anybody, like TV surveys?
6: Yes, we perform to find out what the favorite television show, for example.
3: Really?
6: Yes, sir.
3: Could you show us how you operate?
6: Be delighted to, Groucho.
3: George Fenneman. Would you come out here and put your shoes on first, George? There's a lot of women out front here. Have we got a telephone back here with a long extension?
7: Yes, I'm sure we do.
3: Well, why are you
7: probably.
3: So sure? I mean,
7: do
3: you know definitely?
7: I know that we've got two or three.
3: Could you bring it out here and bring a phone book, too, and we're going to test this man's skill at surveys.
7: All right, Groucho. And while I'm locating them, it'll give us a chance to take care of some very important business. This is a cue, fellas. We'll be back in just a moment with You Bet Your Life.

0: Yes, Pabst. Makes it perfect. Just as we always have ever since 1844. So next time, you make it Pabst, because Pabst makes it perfect. America's Blue Ribbon Beer from the Pabst Brewing Company, Milwaukee, Wisconsin.
1: Yes, Pabst makes it perfect.
2: Now, you know, I'm personally interested in this television survey. Esther, you open the book. You open the book and pick a name at random. And if you can't find one at random, take Eagle Rock or some other city. Right there. You got a number that you want? Mm-hmm. All right, now, I'll hold it, and you dial it.
3: All right.
2: He dials like a dog.
4: Hello?
5: Oh, no, hello?
2: I'll talk to him.
5: Hello? There's no answer here. It's ringing, but I think they're loaded or something.
2: They may have gone out to the movies. Horseback ride.
5: It's gone four times.
2: Did you try a bank that closes at 3 o'clock?
3: No, I took a name, Mr. Watts.
2: This won't do it. You'll have to try it again. All right, give it a try now. Huh?
3: 09881.
2: Hope it's not the police.
3: It's busy.
5: That means there's a woman on the wire. Oh.
3: Okay, I have one.
2: All right, try it again.
3: Yeah.
2: Wouldn't it be awful if nobody was home? All over America. Can you all hear this, I think?
6: Yeah. 4535.
5: Yes. Hello. This is Western Union, and we're making a survey. Could you tell me what your favorite television show is? Hello?
6: Well, there's no one in the office. This is an answering service.
5: This is...
2: Nobody is home in Los Angeles. I hope you kids out there have no place to go tonight. This may take months. That's a business to be in, you know. Owning a telephone company. People are talking all the time. City jail.
5: Hello, this is Western Union. We're making a survey. Could you tell me what your favorite television show is?
7: Well, I just recently got a television set, a brand new one.
5: And what show do you like the best?
7: I'm new here in Los Angeles. I've only been here 3 months.
5: Well?
7: I'll have to just think about it a minute. I really like science fiction theater. Very good.
5: Science fiction theater?
7: Science fiction theater. It's one of my favorite.
5: Do you ever watch Groucho Marx?
7: Very seldom. I have seen him once or twice.
5: Don't you like him?
7: Oh, yes, I like him very much.
5: Why don't you watch him more often? Maybe?
7: Well, I'm not in at the time he's on very often.
5: You do night work?
7: Oh, yes, I work at night quite a bit.
5: I'm sorry to hear that. You should. This is Groucho Marx talking.
7: Really?
5: Yes, really. I was curious to know.
7: Can you prove that?
5: Can't you tell by the timbre of my voice?
7: It sounds like
5: it. Well, this is Groucho Marx.
7: I heard all those people laughing there, and I would...
5: Well?
7: I thought I was being tricked.
5: No, you're not being tricked. This is Groucho Marx, and you get a job in the daytime and stay home at night and watch my show.
7: Indeed I will. Yes, sir.
5: Okay, now take care of yourself.
7: Okay, thank you, sir.
5: Bye-bye.
2: You did like the show. Can we try it again? Should we try it again? All right, we'll try one more call. And Leroy, this time you do it, huh? Now, wait a minute. I'm going to write down a number, and I want you to call it. Okay? Dizzy, I'll kill him. We'll find just how crooked this survey business is.

0: evening. This is the Survey Department of Western Union calling. I would like to find out just what is your favorite television show.
1: My favorite television show?
0: Yes.
1: I like You Bet Your Life.
0: Why do you like that show?
1: Well, mainly because my father's on it.
0: And what is your name? What is your name?
1: Linda Marks.
0: Who?
1: Linda Marks.
0: I believe this is someone for you, Groucho.
2: Linda?
1: Yes?
2: This is your old pappy.
1: What are you doing?
2: Yeah, well, we're calling up a lot of people and finding out what shows they like. And you really like the Groucho Marx show?
1: Mm-hmm.
2: Well, you take care of yourself. When I get home, I'll tuck you in with the extra blanket.
1: All right.
2: Goodbye.
1: Who are you calling up, though?
2: Oh, we're calling up a lot of people. We happened to call you. I was curious to know what your real feelings were about my show.
1: All right.
2: Good night, dear.
1: Good night.
3: Hi, George. I want you to take this phone out and have it gold-plated. It's a very honest telephone. You get very honest surveys when you use this phone. And George, have Melinda gold-plated, too, while you're at it. Now then, we're ready to play You Bet Your Life and see if you can win some money here. You select the cities and small towns of the United States. I'll give you four cities or towns in a particular state, and you identify the state. If you miss two in a row, you're finished. If you get four in a row right, you win $1,000. Now, in what state are these places? Madera, Mariposa, El Centro, and Placerville, or Placerville?
4: California.
3: Placerville. California is right.
5: You have one right.
3: That was pretty easy, wasn't it, eh?
4: No.
3: Well, it was for me, because I was born in Massachusetts. Now, here are the places. You tell me what state they're in. Kissimmee, Jacksonville, and Fort Myers.
6: Florida.
3: Florida's right.
5: You have two right, two more right, and you'll have your $1,000.
3: In what state are these cities and towns? Winchester, Rock Island, Indiana, and Cairo.
4: Illinois.
3: Illinois is right.
5: You now have three right. Get the next one right, and you'll have $1,000.
3: Now, here are the cities and towns. Pawtucket, Lakewood, Quonset Point, and Central Falls. What is the state?
4: Rhode Island?
3: Rhode Island is right.
5: You got four in a row, you win
3: $1,000. Now you've won $1,000. You can keep it and quit, or else you can come back later and try to double your money. You may even get a chance at $10,000. So go over there and sit down and think about it. And no matter what you decide to do, thanks for being on the show.
6: Thank you, Patrick.
5: We'll find out if Mrs. Friesen and Leroy Huff will try for $10,000 in just a moment.
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3: And now, George, what's the story on the big question?
5: Leroy Huff and Esther...
3: Owl, isn't it?
5: Who?
3: Owl.
5: A huff, I think he said.
3: Oh.
5: Esther...
3: I think he left in a huff, didn't he?
5: Esther Friesen. Oh, there they are, yes.
3: Oh, here they are. Well, you won $1,000 so far. If you decide to try for the 10 and you fail, you wind up with a total of 500. Now, what are you going to do?
4: We're going to try.
3: You're going to try, all right. You pick a number from 1 to 10 and then spin the wheel. If any number besides the one you pick comes up, the question is worth 2,000. If the number you pick comes up, the question is worth 10,000. Clear?
4: Clear.
3: What number do you want?
4: Nine.
3: Ten.

0: It's going to be close. It's going to be close. Well, everybody is rooting for you except the sponsor. Your number, you took number 9 and it came up 9, so this question is worth $10,000.
1: I wish you both lots of luck.
0: In ancient Greece, so the story goes, a cynical philosopher toured the countryside with a lantern, looking for an honest man. For $10,000, who is this famous Greek? Talk it over.

0: All right, what's the answer you two have decided upon?
1: We're just going to have to guess. Neapolitus?
0: No, you should. You should have known this.
1: I know it.
0: It's Diogenes.
1: Oh!
0: I'm sorry you missed it. We really would like to have lost the money.
1: Would you?
0: Yes, we would have. But anyway, you wound up with $500. That isn't too bad. Congratulations, and thanks for being
1: Thank
0: with
1: you,
0: us. You won $100 in the secret way, too, didn't you?
1: No, just 50.
0: Oh, well, each 50. So
1: yes.
0: You got a total of 600.
1: It
0: well,
1: was
0: that
1: fun anyway.
0: It's a night's work, anyhow. Uh-huh. And you had the opportunity to throw your arms around me, which is saying you weigh 3 cents. Well, thanks anyway for showing up.
2: 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Directed by Robert Dwan and Bernie Smith. Music by Jack Meekin. 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

0: The Adventures of the Saint, starring Tom Conway. The Saint, based on characters created by Leslie Charteris and known to millions from books, magazines, and motion pictures. The Robin Hood of modern crime now comes transcribed to radio, starring Hollywood's brilliant and talented actor, Tom Conway, as the Saint.
1: Hey, Mr. Templer.
2: Yes, Louis?
1: It's 8 o'clock in the morning.
2: Oh, that's right.
1: So for what are we driving out to the racetrack at this hour? You know, the first race don't go up till 1:30 in the afternoon.
2: A letter from a lady in distress, Louis.
1: Ah. And you, the Robin Hood of modern crime, are jitneying to the rescue, I might have known.
2: Louis, keep your mind on the road, please.
1: Yeah, sure. Hey, is she blonde and beautiful, or is she brunette and beautiful?
2: She's 15.
1: 15?
2: Going on 16.
1: Sounds like a dull case. Well, here's the track, Mr. Temple. Where should I park?
2: Drive over to the training track, Louis, over by the stable area.
1: Oh, sure. And say, if you happen to pick up any inside information, Mr. Temple, if you know what I mean.
2: Save your money, Louis. You cannot beat the horses.
1: Who wants to beat them? I'm fighting to hold even.
2: Let me out here, will you? I think I see my lady in distress.
1: Okay. I'll wait here, Mr. Temple.
2: Thanks, Louis. Good morning, Annie.
3: Oh, good morning. Are you Simon Templer?
2: And you're Miss McIntyre. How do you do?
3: I knew you'd come. It wasn't logical that you shouldn't. I know I shouldn't have asked you, but I knew you'd come.
2: That's the nicest thing anyone said to me all day, and it's almost 8 o'clock.
3: That dad over there with the watch, Pete's getting ready to work.
2: Pete?
3: That's our horse, Peter the Great.
2: Oh.
3: Vic's up on him.
2: And Vic is the boy you're worried about?
3: Yes. Please don't think I'm a silly, hysterical little girl, Mr. Templer, but Dad practically raised Vic. We grew up together.
2: And now?
3: Now I don't know him at all.
2: I see.
3: I called you because something terrible is going to happen.
4: Hey, Annie, and bring your friend over here. He's getting ready to break.
3: I'll tell you later, Mr. Templer. Come on. Dad, this is Mr. Templer. My father, Mr. Templer.
2: I'm glad to know you, Mr. McIntyre.
5: How are you, son? Looks good, doesn't he, Annie? Full of run over there. Told Vic not to let him out, though. An easy 3/8, that's all.
2: Getting the horse ready for a race?
5: Well, I might let him go any day now. Almost any day. Mm. If he's up to it. Oh, watch him. He's getting close to the pole. Watch him. There he goes. Annie, Vic's letting him out too much. I told him. I said to him.
3: He's got a tight hold, Dad. He's just breathing.
5: Well, maybe. Hold him, Vic boy. Hold him.
2: Looks like a beautiful animal, Mr. McIntyre.
5: Never guess he was 8 years old, would you? He'd been one of the top ones, Pete should. Maybe will be yet. Hold him, boy.
3: He's just breathing, Dad.
5: Well, maybe. Got him.
2: How much did he run it in, Mr. McIntyre?
5: 13.9 1/5. Don't think he's quite up to a race yet.
3: But you told Vic not to let him run, Dad. Pete was fighting for his head all the way down the stretch.
5: Maybe. Horseman, Mr. Templer?
2: A $2 better, Mr. McIntyre.
5: Greatest animal on the face of the earth, the thoroughbred horse. That includes humans, too. More heart, more brains, and much kinder to each other.
2: Yes, you may have a point. Has Peter the Great always been your horse?
5: Bred him, foaled him, raced him, and had him all his life. Outside of a couple of months a while back. If it hadn't been for a little leg trouble, Pete would be up there with the best. Oh, here he comes back.
4: 39 1/5, Vic. You could have held him a little harder, though.
5: Oh, Pete, steady boy.
4: Held him a little harder. I almost pulled both arms off holding him.
5: All right, Vic, all right. Easy, boy.
3: You think Pete's ready for a race, Vic?
4: What's the matter with you, Annie? Are you getting it, too? You know he's ready for a race. He's been ready for a month. And Dad knows it, too.
5: Well, maybe. We'll see. Steady, Pete.
4: See? What is there to see? The horse is 8 years old. What are you waiting for? A match race with citation?
3: Vic, this is Mr. Templer. He's a friend of mine. And I thought...
2: How are you, Vic?
4: Dad, what is it? Every time I work the horse, it's holding, holding. Every time I tell you he's ready as he'll ever be, it's maybe. Let's wait and see. Is it me? Are you afraid you won't get an honest ride? Is that it?
3: Vic.
4: Well, is it?
5: You know better than that, son.
4: All right. When are you going to run him, then?
5: Well, we'll see how he cools out today. Maybe in a week or 10 days.
4: A week or 10 days?
5: Well, we'll see. We'll see. Come on, Pete. Come on, boy.
3: Vic, you shouldn't have said that to Dad about an honest ride.
4: That's what he's thinking, isn't it? That's what you're all saying behind my back, isn't it? And what's Mr. Templer here for, to spy on me?
3: Vic.
4: Well, I'll save you the trouble, Mr. Templer. Right now, I'm going to get some sleep. After which, I guess...

0: eat some crumbs that pass for a meal, get in a sweat box for as long as I can stand without it killing me, ride 5 races this afternoon, and after that, I've got a date.
1: Thanks for your assistance, Vic.
0: Don't mention it. See you later.
2: Vic, are you seeing her again?
0: Annie, you're a nice kid, but that's all you are. Just a kid. And who I see has got nothing to do with you. Understand?
2: Yes, Vic, I understand. Goodbye.
1: Annie.
2: Don't worry, Mr. Templer. I won't cry. I haven't cried since I was 6 years old. But, Mr. Templer, don't let him make Vic...
1: throw a race?
2: He wouldn't do anything dishonest. I know he wouldn't.
1: You love him very much, don't you?
2: I believe in him with all my heart.
1: Let's go, Louis.
3: Huh? Well, we're not staying for the races, Mr. Temple?
1: No, work to do.
3: Oh, too bad. I would have had 5 hours to figure out the first race.
1: You can spend 5 hours looking at a form sheet.
3: Oh, well, sure. Well, the trouble is, by then I can't see the horses.
1: Louis, where would I go to pick up whatever rumors might be flying around about horses and jockeys?
3: Oh, almost any barbershop. But if you want authentic rumors, I would drop in downtown on Honest Al, your friendly neighborhood bookie.
1: I thought Al was out of business due to a slight difficulty with the court of law.
3: Well, the technicalities of such things I don't follow all the ways, Mr. Temple, you understand? But the general principle I understand, it's like the song, there'll always be a bookie.
1: You know, you may be right. Hello, Al.
4: Simon Templer. A pleasure. Welcome to my humble cigar store.
1: How's business?
4: Haven't sold a cigar in months, but business is booming. How's things with you? No decline in crime, I hope.
1: No.
4: Good.
1: None whatever.
4: Just so we all keep busy. That's the big thing.
1: Al, what do you know about a horse owner and trainer named McIntyre?
4: Dad McIntyre? Mm-hmm. Anything you want to know. Owns Peter the Great, dog patch horse. Chestnut gelding, 8 years old. He's had a one-horse stable for years. Has a daughter, 15, and raised Vic Borkowski, the jockey.
1: Vic always rides for him?
4: Nobody else has ridden Peter the Great for years.
1: Has anybody else ever owned the horse?
4: No, yeah. Some months ago, Big Ed Kleinman claimed him.
1: Claimed him?
4: Sure. Most cheap races are claiming races. You enter your horse for, say, $5,000, and if somebody puts in a claim for him, he owns the horse.
1: I see.
4: And nobody would ever claim Peter the Great, because they knew how Dad felt about him. But Big Ed did. It almost broke Dad's heart.
1: How did Big Ed do with the horse?
4: He won a couple of races with him, but then his legs went bad, and finally Dad claimed him back again.
1: What about the jockey, Vic?
4: Same. All sorts of rumors float around about jockeys. All the time, all sorts of rumors.
1: That's all you can tell me, Al?
4: Well, if a real big bet came in against a horse that Vic was riding, and Vic was on the favorite, I might be tempted to lay off the bet somewhere else. Nothing personal, just business.
1: I see. You don't know any particular girl who Vic has been seeing, do you?
4: Sure I do. Jocks live in a goldfish bowl. If one of them scratches his head with his left hand, 50 horse players spend the whole night trying to figure out what it means.
1: The girl?
4: A big blonde named Crystal Winters.
1: Uh-huh.
4: Showgirl. Used to go with Ed Kleinman. She hangs out at the bandbox.
1: Thanks, Al. I'll be a character witness for you someday.
4: That's a deal. I hope you get him straightened out.
1: Get who straightened out?
4: The kid, Vic. He used to be a nice guy. Maybe he still is. Dad's a nice guy, too. And I always liked Annie. I even like the horse.
1: Hell.
4: Awful, isn't it? Don't let this get out, Saint. It would ruin me in the profession.
1: Good evening, Vic.
5: Huh? Oh. Hi.
6: Introduce your friend, Vic.
5: This is Mr. Templer, Crystal. Friend of Annie's. Miss Winters, Mr. Templer.
1: A pleasure, Miss Winters.
6: Have you got a first name, Mr. Templer, so that we can be old friends and then you can sit down and join us?
1: The first name is Simon, Crystal. And I'd love to join you if Vic doesn't object.
6: Object? This is what he's been waiting for all evening, isn't it, Vic?
5: Crystal, will you
6: knock off? Simon? Sit here next to me and have some champagne. Vic, you've let us run out of champagne again. Go get some more.
5: What do you think I am, a waiter?
6: Oh, no, you're a jockey. You're too short to be a waiter and too tall to be a midget, so you're a jockey.
5: You're getting tight, Crystal.
6: And you're getting the champagne. Goodbye, Vic.
5: Well.
6: Goodbye, Vic.
5: Okay.
1: You're a little rough on the boy, aren't you, Crystal?
6: Sure.
1: Why?
6: Well, I could say it was to drive him away because I'm bad for him, but I'd be lying. If I wanted to drive him away, I'd have to be a lot rougher than that.
1: I can see why.
6: Thank you, Simon, but you can't. Little jockeys just happen to like big, expansive, expensive blondes. I found that out at an early age, which was quite some time ago.
1: And do you like little jockeys?
6: You're becoming very personal, Simon. I don't quite know what I like. I have to think about it. And I'm a slow thinker.
1: Do you like Big Ed Kleinman?
6: Why don't you ask him? He's standing right behind you.
1: Oh.
7: Who's your friend, Crystal?
6: Mr. Templer, Mr. Kleinman. Mr. Kleinman, Mr. Templer. Mr. Templer?
7: Shut up, Crystal. You a friend of Vic's, Templer?
1: Well, you might say that
6: Vic
1: I'm...
6: Vic hates him.
1: Just put me down as a patron of racing, Mr. Kleinman. I'm interested in improving the breed.
7: Yeah. I watched you move in on Vic, Templer. He's not big enough to object, but I am.
6: He didn't move in on Vic. He...
7: Shut up, Crystal. Leaving, Mr. Templer?
1: That seems to be the majority opinion. Good night, Crystal. Every moment has been golden.
6: You hear that, Ed? Can't you say something nice like that sometime instead of...
7: Shut up, Crystal.
1: A one-track mind. Hello, what is it?
8: Mr. Templer?
1: Who's this?
8: Ann McIntyre, Mr. Templer. I'm terribly sorry to bother you, but...
1: What's wrong, Annie?
8: It's Dad. I can't find him. He never stays out this late, Mr. Templer. He's always out at the track early in the morning.
1: What time is it?
8: 4 a.m. I didn't want to wake you, but I've been sitting here all by myself wondering...
1: Stay right there, Annie. Most likely your dad will show up before I get there. But I'll be right out.
8: Thank you, Mr. Templer. Thank you. You don't think anything has happened to him?
1: No, Annie. I'll be right there.
2: Mr. Templer, he never did anything like this before. He's...
1: Easy, Anne. When did he leave here, do you know?
2: I was here. It was around 9. Dad left to walk over to Pete's stall. He always does that just before he goes to bed. And then he just didn't come back.
1: Did you look for him?
2: Yes, I went over to the stable, but I didn't see him in Pete's stall. And I asked a few people, but none of them had seen him. And I came back here. He was always in bed by 10, Mr. Templer, every night of his life.
1: All right, Annie, we'll find him. Did you call Vic?
2: He's living at a hotel. He just moved from living with us a month ago. I called him.
1: Is he in?
2: No.
1: All right. Don't worry, Annie. We'll find your dad. Let's go over to the stables.
2: All right, but I looked there.
1: Well, we'd better cover them again.
2: What is this?
1: Somebody coming.
2: Dad?
4: Hmm? Oh, Annie. What are you doing out this late? And Templer?
1: Hello, Al. Seen anything of Annie's dad?
4: No. Just came from a poker game with some of the boys, but we didn't see him.
2: You know he never stayed out this late, Al, ever.
4: Sure, Annie, sure. You've been down to Pete's stall?
1: Annie looked there earlier. But we might check again.
2: It's right over here.
1: Easy, boy, easy.
2: Dad! He's not here, Mr. Temple.
1: I'll go in just to make sure. Wait here, Annie.
4: I'll come with you. Easy does it, Pete. Well, the old boy, he looks excited about something, saying.
1: Yes, I notice. Well, it doesn't look as if... Al.
4: Yes. Over in the corner. The dad?
1: I'm afraid so. Got a lighter?
4: Here.
1: Mark of a horseshoe. Must have killed him instantly. Keep Annie out, will you?
4: Sure.
1: Oh, wait a minute, dear.
2: Dad!
1: I'm sorry, Annie.
2: Oh, please.
4: I'm afraid that he is, kid.
2: How, Al?
4: Well, Pete must...
2: No. Not Pete. He didn't do it. He didn't do it. He couldn't. I'll never believe Pete did it.
1: Maybe I won't either. Annie, I want to help you make some plans.
2: Plans, Mr. Temper? What's there for me to do? Just... keep on going to school. I've got another year. And keep on living here. I guess you'll keep on living at your hotel, Vic.
0: I think that's best, Annie.
2: Of course. You're right.
1: What about Peter the Great?
2: Pete?
1: Yes.
2: I know Vic thinks Dad didn't race him because he didn't trust Vic to ride him. But I don't believe that. So I've entered Peter the Great in the sixth place tomorrow. Will you ride in yet?
0: You trust me to give you an honest ride, Annie?
2: I trust you, yes.
0: Well, thanks, kid. Thanks. I'll ride him. I'll ride him for you. So long.
2: Did I do wrong, Mr. Temple?
1: If you like someone very much, then you have to trust them, Annie. You just have to. And that's never wrong.

0: Hello, Mr. Templer. Care to place a little wager on Peter the Great for tomorrow?
1: Word gets around fast.
0: It's a scientific pastime, Mr. Templer. The players have to study out things well in advance. Helps them to lose their money.
1: Mm. Had any action yet on the range?
0: Definitely. Mr. Big Ed Kleinman placed a very substantial sum on two other horses in the race, which I promptly laid off with a connection I got out of town.
1: He's pretty sure Peter won't win.
0: He must know something. If he doesn't, he stands to go broke. Pete's picked in the consensus. He'll go off maybe even money.
1: Well, what could Big Ed know, Al?
0: Well, what's there to know? You can't very well dope a horse these days. So what does that leave?
1: The man on the horse's back.
0: The monkey on the stick. You know the saying, Saint, never bet on anything with two legs.
1: That's a bitter comment on the human race, Al.
0: All I know is it's very hard to find a dishonest horse.
1: Well, Big Ed isn't throwing money around just on speculation, I suppose.
0: It's the size.
1: The what?
0: The size of the jocks. Mm. They're 5-foot men in the 6-foot world. They never get to eat a decent meal. They can't take a drink. Everybody else is trying to get big and strong, and the worst thing that can happen to them is they grow up to be normal. So if their ethics are not all they might be, well, it's...
1: Now, that's understandable.
0: A very good word.
1: You don't think Vic Borkowski will give Annie an honest ride tomorrow?
0: I'll tell you better this time tomorrow. How are you betting?
1: I'm not a better, Al. I'm only interested in improving the breed.
2: Hey, who do you like in the 6th, Mr. Templer?
1: Peter the Great, though, eh?
2: Well, you liked him at even money?
1: I'll tell you after the race.
2: After the race. Uh-huh. Thanks very much, yeah.
1: Oh, sorry, Louis. It's just that I almost wish the race wasn't going to be run. I have a feeling something tragic is about to happen, and I don't know what I can do to stop it.
2: You know, I get that feeling every time I go to the window to bet a horse.
1: Girl's life can be shattered at 15 and never quite be the same.
2: Well, you know, that's what they call a vulnerable age. Oh, here we are. You got any plan in mind, Mr. Temple?
1: I'm afraid it's too late to do much, Louis. Even if there was anything to be done. Just on a chance, I'm going to check the clubhouse bar.
2: Hey, you don't think you'll find your friend Annie in the bar?
1: Maybe another friend, Louis. Enjoying the races, Crystal?
3: Oh, Mrs. Simon Templer. Sit down, Mrs. Simon Templer.
1: Winning or losing?
3: It's a system. You divide the number of highballs you've had by 5. Add 3, and that's your horse. Never fail. Except when you've had enough highballs to make it work, you forget how many highballs you've had.
1: Mm. How many highballs does it take to forget this next race?
3: I'm trying to find out.
1: You know something about it, don't you, Crystal?
3: Sure, I do. Why don't you ask me why?
1: I'll ask you.
3: Then I won't tell you.
1: Were you ever 15, Crystal?
3: Was I ever 15?
1: Did you ever believe in someone so hard it hurt? And have to him take your belief and throw it away?
3: You're talking about the kid, Annie in a jockey.
1: Yes. What's going to happen, Crystal? You know. Tell me.
3: That's a funny part. I don't. Nobody does.
1: Now, what's that supposed to mean? Either Vic throws the race or he doesn't. What else is there? Either Annie gets her heart broken or she doesn't. If it's an honest race, Pete should win easily.
3: All right, Boy Scout. I'll take it. Why? Don't ask me why. Maybe she can have...
1: Crystal, there isn't much time. Tell me. You've got to tell me.
3: All right. There's nothing you can do anyway. You know my boyfriend at Kleinman?
1: Huh?
3: Know how many kinds of a louse he is? He wouldn't bet on this race only because I was supposed to persuade poor little Vic to lose. He couldn't trust either of us that far. He's got another gimmick.
1: What?
3: You know, he owned Peter the Great a few months back.
1: Yes, I know. Claimed him from Dad McIntyre.
3: Well, poor old Pete broke down. So Ed nerved him.
1: He what?
3: He nerved him. Took out the nerve in his sore leg so he couldn't feel anything when he ran. What?
1: Oh, what happens to the horse?
3: Nothing. For a while. Ed won another race with him, and he let Dad claim him back. After a while, the leg begins to die. And sooner or later, if you run the horse, one leg will cross in front of the other in a race.
1: And what happens to the jockey?
3: I don't know. If he's not trying to win, the horse might not even fall. But he's out front with the whole pack behind him.
1: Great dandy. Does Vic know about the horse's leg?
3: Nobody knows. Except me and Big Ed and now you.
1: But Dad knew, didn't he? That's why he wouldn't run the horse. Kept telling Vic to hold him back, even in a workout. Must have been nice for him knowing Pete had to die.
3: Money, money, money, money.
4: Hey, horses are nearing the starting gate. Are nearing the starting gate.
3: And you can't do anything about it. Too late. Much too late.
1: Crystal, what happened the night Dad was killed?
3: I told you enough. I told you too much.
1: Did he come to the club that night looking for Kleinman? Did he?
3: He came there, that's all I know. I don't know anything more, that's all I know.
1: That's enough.
5: What's enough? Grace, ready to go, Crystal, are you? So you've been talking.
3: Ed, I didn't say anything about that, honestly, didn't I?
5: Shut up.
1: Too late, Kleinman. Way too late.
2: Hey, Mr. Tupper, don't you want to see the race? They're in the gate.
1: Just a minute, Louis.
2: What?
1: I want you to hear this. Kleinman.
5: What?
1: Anyone that would kill a horse would have to figure on killing the horse's owner, too. Or get killed himself.
5: McIntyre got kicked by his own horse. Everybody knows that.
1: You expected Dad to show up when he found out you nerved his horse. And you were ready for him.
5: I never saw him.
3: He already knows you.
5: Shut up, Crystal.
1: An old trick, Kleinman. Tie a horseshoe on a baseball bat makes it look like a man's been kicked by a horse, doesn't it? Must have been quite a job getting Dad back to the stables. But then, you're a big man.
3: Such a big man.
5: Listen, Templar. This doesn't add up to anything. But you're just trying to make trouble for me. You know, if it's just a question of money.
3: Money,
5: you know...
3: money. Don't you know, honey? You haven't got that much money.
5: Oh, you shut up.
1: You know, Kleinman, I'm getting a little tired listening to you say shut up. Go for the track police, Louis, will you?
2: Oh, a pleasure, Mr. Templar.
5: Wait a minute.
1: That gun must be very heavy.
5: I'd like to use it on all of you.
1: But there isn't time, is there?
5: Well, just stay where you are.
2: I'm getting out of here. You want us to try and catch him, Mr. Templar?
1: No, he won't go far. Get the track police after him, Louis. I've got to find Annie.
6: And there, at the start, did Speed Merchant breaking on top, followed by Count Vivace, Harbor Mike, Quizme, Flea Darlene, and Peter the Great.
1: Annie.
3: Oh, Mr. Templar, I've been looking for you.
1: How does it look?
3: Oh, he wants to run, Mr. Templar. He wants to run. Oh, let him out, King. Let him out.
6: Peter the Great between horses. Arbolite by one and Flea Darlene.
3: Into the next
6: stretch. Count Vivace is drawn out by two lengths. Quizme Merchant by one. Moving up on the outside.
3: Now, Vic, now. Get him his head, Vic.
6: Arbolite.
3: You can do it if you let him, Vic. You can do it if you let him.
6: Into the far turn. It's still Count Vivace showing in front by one length. Speed Merchant, Quizme. Now moving up very fast. On the outside is Peter the Great. He's second. He's going the leader. Now it's Peter the Great. Oh, one link.
3: Count Vivace,
6: Speed Merchant, third. Quizme.
3: He's riding him. He's letting him run.
6: And turning for home, it's Peter the Great by four links. Oh. Speed Merchant is second by two. Quizme, Count Vivace, Finale by a link, and Harmonite. Into the stretch, it's Peter the Great stretching out by six links. Speed Merchant is second by half a length. Quiz me, Flea Darlene, and Peter the Great wins it going away.
3: Oh,
6: there's trouble. Peter the Great is

0: Gambler?
1: He's going to be all right, Annie.
0: Oh.
1: He was thrown here.
0: Well, I guess I'd better be going.
1: Wait a minute, Annie. He wants to see you.
0: He does?
1: As a matter of fact, he was very emphatic about it. Go on in and smile for him.
0: But what will I say? I mean, how will I act? Well,
1: how do you feel?
0: Well, I don't feel like a kid anymore. You don't think he'll call me a kid again, do you, Mr. Templer?
1: I don't believe he will.
0: But how will I act?
1: Don't worry, Annie. When the time comes, a girl always knows how to act.
0: You think that this is the time?
1: This is the time, Annie. Good luck to both of you.

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8: All aboard for the transcribed premiere production, The Cruise of the Paul Parrot. That thrilling story of whaling days and adventure among savages on a strange island. After capturing our young friends from the good ship Paul Parrot, Johnny Robbins and Sue Grange, along with Captain Dalton and old Peg Leg Dickon, Misto, the magician who heads the band of savages on the island, just off the Atlantic coast of Brazil, impressed the savages with his power by performing the trick of changing animal and human in their respective cages, in which he used his black leopard and Annabel Wilson, who was cast away on the island with our friends from the Paul Parrot. In the nick of time, old Paul Parrot himself has led the crew of the Paul Parrot to the rescue, and open warfare ensues. While the battle is at its height, Misto and Briney, the hook-handed first mate of the privateers, make for the privateers' camp on the other side of the island. Knowing that Briney has the diamonds, which he pillaged from the good ship Paul Parrot, Johnny and Sue also head out for the privateers' camp in an effort to recover the diamonds. It is night now, and Johnny and Sue are in the jungle. They stand horror-stricken, gazing at two flaming eyes coming toward them.
9: Oh, Johnny, it can't be Mr. Black Leopard.
10: No, the Black Leopard was inside the magician's cage when we left.
9: Listen. Johnny, that doesn't sound like the Black Leopard to me.
10: I can see it now. It's not black at all.
9: You're right, Johnny. But what will we do? What is it?
10: I know what that is. In these parts, like in South America, it's called a jaguar.
9: Now I can see it plain. And look, Johnny, it's limping.
10: It sure is. It's carrying its left front paw in the air.
9: Johnny, it doesn't seem to be wild. Look how it stands before us. It seems as though it's trying to tell us something.
10: You're right, Sue. It's a big thorn in his foot. That's what he's trying to tell us.
9: He can't get it out. If we could only do something to help him.
10: We can do something to help him. I'm going to get that thorn out of his foot.
9: Oh, Johnny, it's too dangerous.
10: I'll take that chance.
9: Johnny, be careful.
10: I will. I'll have to take this kind of easy so I won't be afraid. Nice boy. Take it easy. Maybe if I pat his neck, he'll see what I want to help him. There, that's a nice boy. He seems to like that.
9: Oh, Johnny, do be careful.
10: It's all right, Sue. Come over here.
9: Do you think it'll be safe?
10: Sure, the jaguar's all right. He knows we're going to help him now. You keep patting his neck, and I'll see what I can do about his foot. There, that's a nice boy. Yes, sir, it's a big thorn stuck in the bottom of his foot. If I can get hold of it, I may be able to pull it out. There, I think I can get it now. Easy now. There, it's out.
9: Look, He's licking his foot where you pulled out the thorn.
10: Look at the way he's licking my hand.
9: He's thanking you, Johnny. Why, he's as tame as a kitten.
10: Don't fool yourself. He's not as tame as a kitten. But even animals are thankful when someone does something to help them.
9: Now maybe he'll go away and leave us.
10: It doesn't look as though he wanted to go away.
9: Well, Johnny, we can't stand here. Remember, we started to go to the other side of the island to the privateer's camp.
10: That's right, Sue. We've got to find out where Miss Doe and Briney went. Come on, let's get going.
9: Goodbye, Jaguar, old fella. We hope your foot feels better.
10: Hey, it's following us.
9: Yes, sir, it wants to go with us.
10: Gosh, I guess we can't stop him if he wants to follow us.
9: You know, Johnny, come to think of it, I haven't heard any shots lately. The noise back at Misto's camp just seemed to quiet down all of a sudden.
5: Yes, Mr. Grange, we've routed those devils for fair. Blow me down, we'll not be bothered with them for a while.
11: It looks like we got here just in time, Captain Dalton.
5: Aye, thanks to you and Paul Parrott. We wondered where he'd gone to. But how in the world did Paul lead you to the camp, Mr. Grange?
11: Well, sir, back at our camp on the beach, I had organized what was left of the crew, and we were about ready to start looking for you when Paul Parrott came fluttering back into camp, squawking, "Blarsted pirates! Blarsted pirates!" And I immediately realized that something had happened. So we all followed Paul Parrott back here, and you know the rest.
5: He's a smart bird for fair.
12: Ah, smooth sailing! Smooth sailing! Ah,
13: I hope you're right, pal. We've had enough rough days for fair. It's about time we saw smooth sailing, and you may lay to that.
11: Captain Dalton, where's that leopard?
5: Don't worry about the leopard, Mr. Grange. It's in that cage over there. Oh, blow me down, I almost forgot. Annabelle Wilson's in the other cage. We'd better get her out.
11: And where are Sue and Johnny?
5: We don't have to worry about them right now. I'm sure they're safe.
13: Blow me down, I hope so. I saw them heading for the jungle when the fighting began.
5: Now that the fighting's over, they'll be coming back.
11: I don't know. I don't feel so good about it. You know that cabin boy as well as I do, Captain Dalton, and he's not one to run out on a fight.
5: You're right there, sir. A braver lad never lived. But he most likely took Sue into the jungle so she wouldn't be injured. Now, if I can see how to get this cage opened, we'll get Annabelle Wilson out of here. It's Captain Dalton, Miss Wilson, and we've come to let you out of here.
14: Oh, Captain Dalton, I was so afraid something awful happened to you all. I saw the fighting when it began from the cage here, but after those campfires burned out, I didn't know whether you were successful in driving away those savages or not.
11: We drove them away all right, and we've most likely seen the last of them.
5: Wait just a minute, Miss Wilson. I'll have this cage open. There! You're free once again. And I'm thinking we'd all better stay together from now on.
14: Oh, thank you, Captain Dalton. It seems so safe when you're around.
5: Oh, blow me down, Miss Wilson. You're exaggerating. I'm only one of the crew, I am. And we'd have been lost for fair. But this time it was Paul Parrott himself who saved us.
13: Aye, the bloomin' bird led Mr. Grange and the rest of the crew right to where we were when we needed him most.
11: I can't help thinking about Sue and Johnny. Surely they should be back by now that the fighting's over.
5: Vast, they should be. I'm beginning to worry about them myself.
13: I'll go look for them, Captain Dalton. I'll find Johnny and Sue.
5: No, Dickon, as I said before, from now on we're all going to stay together. Blow me down, we're not going to be separated again, none of us.
11: I think you're right, Captain Dalton. And once we return to the Paul Parrott, we should try to put her in repair as soon as we can and float her off this beach to sail for home.
5: Aye, sir, that's exactly what we're going to do. Dickon, tell the rest of the crew to follow us.
13: Aye, sir. Avast me, hearties! Heave to! Make ready to follow the captain!
12: Aye, aye, sir. Keep to!
5: Now, listen, men. Men, first off, we've got to find Johnny and Sue Grange. They can't be far in the jungle. Once we find them, we'll make tracks for the good ship Paul Parrott and see about putting her in repair. I aim to set sail from this island as soon as we can. So, step lively, mate. All right, Mr. Grange, you and Miss Wilson stay with me. Dickon and the rest of the men will follow right behind us. It shouldn't take us long to find Sue and Johnny, but we can't waste any time.
9: It seems like we've walked for miles, Sue. We sure ought to be near the privateer's camp by now. I hope so. I'm getting awfully tired.
10: And the Jaguar has stayed right behind us all this way.
9: Yes, we've certainly made a friend out of him.
10: Wait a minute, Sue. We must be getting close to the ocean again. I hear the sound of the surf.
9: Yes, we must be getting near the end of the jungle.
10: We are at the end of the jungle. I can see now. And look, there's a campfire down on the beach away.
9: I wonder if it's the privateer camp.
10: It must be, unless there's someone else on the island.
9: Well, there's only one way to find out. We'll get closer, and maybe we can make out who that man is by the fire.
10: If only this Jaguar wasn't with us. He's liable to give us away if we get too close.
9: That's right. If there was only some way we could keep him from following us.
10: If I could only make him understand. Jaggy, old fella, you stay here like a good boy. Sue and I have some work to do.
9: Oh, he can't understand you.
10: You never can tell. Stay here now, Jaggy. Come on, see. We'll see if he minds us.
9: He certainly is. He's standing there watching us.
10: All right, let's hurry now and be awfully quiet.
9: Now I can see who it is, Johnny. This is the privateer's camp, all right. And that's that man, Misto, standing by the fire.
10: And he's talking to some of the crew from the privateer ship.
9: But I don't see that Briny with the hook hand anywhere.
10: Quiet, Sue. Maybe we can hear what he's saying.
15: Now, look here, men. We don't know what's happened to your Captain Cash. But I take it you'd like to get off this island.
16: I blow me down, we would.
15: All right, then, listen to me. Your first mate, Briny, has taken some of the men and is circling the beach. We're going to take charge of the Paul Parrot to see if they can put her in repair. If we stick together, we can all leave this island and Captain Dalton and his crew can remain here for all we care.
10: So that's what they're up to. They think they can take over the Paul Parrot, eh?
9: Oh, that's awful. And they'd leave us all here on the island.
10: Not if I can help it, they won't.
9: Look, do you see what I see?
10: Where, Sue?
9: Coming up the beach. It's Misto's black leopard.
10: It is. How do you suppose he ever got out of that cage he was in?
9: I don't know, but he did somehow.
17: Scuttle my ship, what's this a coming up the beach?
15: Don't do anything to frighten him. He won't bother you. That is my black leopard. I expected him to show up about now. He can find me on any part of this island.
17: Blow me down, a tame leopard?
15: Oh, no, not a tame leopard. Merely a trained leopard. And he is only vicious when I so will it. Blackie, where are you going? Well, that's funny. The leopard usually comes to me. There must be someone hiding nearby. But don't worry. If there's anyone spying on us, my black leopard will find him. Come, we'll follow him.
9: Oh, Johnny, did you hear what Mr. said?
10: Yes. And that means they're coming up this way.
9: Oh, now what'll we do?
10: Well, I don't exactly know. If we run, they'll be sure to catch us. Look, Sue, the jaguar is coming this way, too.
9: Oh, go back, Jay. Go back.
10: No, it's all right, Sue. He's going right past us.
9: And now he's stopping in front of us. Do you know what, Johnny?
10: Yes, I'm thinking the same thing. We helped him once, and now he's going to help us.
9: That's right. Look how he stands there motionless.
10: And the black leopard is coming straight this way.
9: Oh, Johnny. Johnny, he's going to protect us from that black leopard.
15: What's going on there?
17: It's another animal fighting with your black leopard.
9: Oh, Johnny. Johnny, this is awful. Oh, that poor jaguar.
10: Poor jaguar, nothing. He's got the black leopard down.
15: Hey, woman!
8: A friend in need is a friend indeed, and the jaguar is certainly proving to be a friend to Sue and Johnny. He's repaying them now for removing the thorn from his foot by protecting them from the black leopard. But what's going to happen next? Will Briny and his renegades be able to take charge of the good ship Paul Parrot? Will Captain Dalton and the rest of our friends find Johnny and Sue before Misto and his men can do them harm? The answers to these questions can be found only by listening to the next transcribed episode in The Cruise of the Paul Parrot. Be sure to be listening for it. And until then, this is your Paul Parrot announcer, Dave Ward, saying goodbye.
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1: Yes, there's coffee pot freshness in every cup of Maxwell House.
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3: Once upon a time there was an engineer.
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3: He had an engine and he sure had fun. 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
5: Charlie says, love my good and plenty. Charlie says, really rings the bell. Charlie says, love my good and plenty. Don't know any other candy that I love so well.
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0: The Kraft Cheese Company, who also bring you Bing Crosby every Thursday night, present each week at this time Harold Perry as the Great Gildersleeve, written by John Wheaton. 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He comes down to breakfast with a spring in his step and a light in his eye, for this is the day of his inauguration as Water Commissioner of Summerfield.
1: Ready now. Here he comes. And don't forget to bow.
2: Good morning, Commissioner.
3: Oh, good morning, slaves. Marjorie, Leroy. Good morning, one and all.
1: Leroy, pull out the commissioner's chair for him.
4: Sure, right this way, Commissioner.
3: Thank you, my boy.
4: Won't you sit down?
3: No tricks now.
4: No, sir.
3: Well, there we are. What's this in front of my place, a nosegay?
1: For your buttonhole.
3: Oh, that was sweet of you, my dear. Or did Leroy pick these posies?
4: Are you kidding?
1: You better start right in, Uncle Mort. Bertie's making waffles.
3: Waffles?
5: Yes, sir. Coming right up.
3: Oh, Bertie, you're psychic.
5: Yes, I think I must be. The things that go on.
3: What things, Bertie?
5: Well, I dreamt a dream last night, Mr. Gildersleeve, and I sure wish you'd explain it.
3: What was it, Bertie?
5: Well, I dreamt there was a globe of the world, and then I saw Mr. Wilkie running around it like mad.
3: Well, you've been reading the newspapers. Go on.
5: And then I saw Miss Roosevelt, and she was running around the world, too.
3: Yeah? And what is it you don't understand, Bertie?
5: Who is trying to catch who?
1: Oh, Bertie. You better let the international situation ruin those waffles.
5: Oh, my goodness.
3: I spent a very interesting and profitable evening myself last night, children.
1: How?
3: Well, to prepare for my new post as water commissioner, I took the encyclopedia to bed with me. And do you know, I found some things in there I never even knew before.
4: Oh, you probably just forgot them, Unc.
1: What were you looking up, Uncle Moore?
3: Water. Do you know, Marjorie, that 3/4 of the Earth's surface is covered with water?
1: Really? I think you better drink your orange juice, Uncle Mort. The waffles are waiting.
3: Yes, sir. 3/4 of the Earth's surface, water. What do you think of that?
4: Too much water.
3: There's no such thing as too much water. Water is very important. Did you ever stop to think, young man, where Columbus would have been without water?
4: I don't know. Home and bed, I guess.
3: He'd have been high and dry, and you and I wouldn't be here today.
1: You won't get to the office today if you don't stop talking and eat, Commissioner.
3: Oh, you're right, my dear. Bertie, if those waffles are ready, I am.
5: Coming right up, Miss Gildersleeve.
3: Water, yes, water is very important. People don't appreciate water.
5: Here you are, Miss Gildersleeve.
3: Bertie, do you know what James Watt couldn't have invented the steam engine without?
5: No, sir.
3: Water.
5: Is that a fact?
3: Absolutely.
5: He's lucky to get him some.
4: You know what I think, Commissioner? I think you got water on the brain.
3: All right, you can laugh, young man, but water is one of the most important things in the world. Now, you take Robert Fulton, invented the steamboat, 1807. Couldn't have done it without water. DeWitt Clinton, Erie Canal, 1825. Water. Ponce de Leon, the Fountain of Youth. Water. Balboa, the Pacific. Water. The Monitor and the Merrimack. Water. Bertie, bring me some more water.
4: Yes. Uncle Mort, I don't want to change the subject.
3: Yeah?
4: But can we have a weenie roast today?
3: Who's we?
4: Me and Piggy and the gang. We're going on a hike.
3: Well, I guess so, if it's all right with Bertie.
4: Gee, thanks, Unc.
3: You picked kind of a hot day for a hike, though, didn't you?
4: Well, we didn't know it was going to be so hot.
1: You'd never think it was the middle of October, would you?
3: Well, we usually get one late hot spell, my dear. And by the way, speaking of heat, Do you know how many days a camel can go without water?
1: And speaking of water, Uncle Mort, do you know what time it is?
3: Oh, my goodness, I gotta be going. I can't be late the first day on the job.
1: Don't forget your flowers, Uncle Mort.
3: Yeah?
1: Here. Let's put them in your buttonhole.
3: Oh, thank you, my dear.
1: Oh, and your tie's crooked.
3: It is?
1: There. And what about your handkerchief?
3: Right in my pocket.
1: Oh, it should stick out a little.
3: Oh.
1: Now, you look more like a water commissioner.
3: Oh, thank you, my dear.
1: Well, you're all set, I guess. Good luck.
4: Yeah, good luck, Uncle.
3: Thank you.
1: What is it? Have you forgotten something?
3: No, I was just wondering.
1: Wondering what?
3: What on earth does a water commissioner do? Good morning, Mrs. Ransom.
6: Are you leaving so early?
3: As a matter of fact, I'm not early. I'm late.
6: Well, I won't keep you then. I just came over to wish you success.
3: Oh, thank you.
6: And to bring you a flower for your buttonhole. Oh, but I see you've already got one. I guess some other gal...
3: There's always room for one more. Flower, I mean.
6: Oh. Well, I brought you a bachelor's button because you're such a dyed-in-the-wool bachelor.
3: Well, I may be dyed-in-the-wool, but I'm not dead yet. Yeah, I gotta go, Leela. I gotta go.
6: Oh, wait a minute, Throckmorton. Let me put this flower in your buttonhole.
3: Oh, thank you. Oh, Leela?
6: Yes, Throckmorton?
3: Did you know that a cubic foot of water weighs 62 and a half pounds?
7: Hello, Mr. Gildersleeve.
3: Hello, Peavy. I'm in a hurry. Got to get down to the office. I'd like some cigars.
7: Ah, guess we can fix you up, Mr. Gildersleeve. You want the usual, I suppose.
3: Yes, the perfectos. I'll take three. How have you been?
7: Well, to tell you the truth, Mr. Gildersleeve...
3: Not so good, eh? Well, I'll tell you what to do. You want to drink more water.
7: More water?
3: Yes. Everybody ought to drink more water. Half the troubles of this world would be eliminated, Peavy, if people drank more water.
7: Well, no, I wouldn't say that.
3: It's true. You can take all those medicines you've got there and pour them down the sewer for all the good they'll do. Water, that's the thing. You ought to drink 10 or 12 glasses of it every day.
7: Well, no, that's a lot of water.
3: Best thing in the world for you. I'll tell you something, Peavy. Do you know that the human body is 90% water?
7: Is that a fact?
3: Absolutely. 90% water.
7: Well, then I don't see why we should drink any more.
3: I haven't got time to argue with you, Peavy. Those are the facts. You can take them or leave them. How much is that? 30 cents?
7: And one is 31. Have you got a penny?
3: That darn penny. No, I haven't.
7: I don't want to leave you with the impression that I have anything against water, Mr. Gildersleeve. I usually take some with every meal. So does Mrs. Peavy.
3: It's all right, all right. Give me my change. I'm late now.
7: You understand, it's just that I believe in moderation.
3: Peavy, you'll die of moderation.
7: Well, now, I wouldn't...
3: Goodbye, Peavy. Pardon me, could you tell me where the office of the water department is?
1: Right down the hall. You see where that fellow's painting the name on the door?
3: Oh, yes, much obliged. Oh, and it's my name, too. Name on the door and everything. Water Department, Throckmorton P. Gilders.
8: Talking to me, son?
3: No. I was just admiring your work.
8: Oh, well, it ain't art, maybe, but it's a living, sort of.
3: Yes, just one thing. I'm afraid you've made a slight error.
8: Maybe you could do it better.
3: No. I have no fault to find with your technique. It's the spelling. There's another E in Gildersleeve.
8: But don't tell me. This is the way she gave it to me.
3: But I happen
8: to... This is the way she gave it to me. I've got it on a piece of paper.
3: I got it on a piece of paper, too. My birth certificate.
8: I don't know about that, son. This is the way she spelled it. If you got any complaints, you'll have to take it up with her.
3: Her? Who's her?
8: Oh, old hatchet face inside. Boy, I've met some bossy dames in my time. Even married one. But that old battle axe takes the marbles.
3: We'll soon see who's running this department. Can I get through here?
8: Don't smear it now.
3: Miss, madam.
9: I'll be with you in just a moment.
3: Oh, excuse me.
9: You'll find an application form there on the counter. Just fill it out.
3: But I don't want to...
9: I'm sorry, that's the rule. No service without an application.
3: You don't understand. My name is...
9: Name on the first line, please. Last name first, then first name and middle initial.
3: Look, is this the water department?
9: That's right. There'll be a deposit of $2, which will be deducted from your first month's bill.
3: My dear woman, do you see this door?
8: Oh, now you went and spoiled it.
3: Sorry. You see that name? Throckmorton P. Gildersleeve? That's me.
9: Oh. Oh, won't you come in, Mr. Gildersleeve?
3: Thank you.
9: If you'll follow me, I'll show you to your office.
3: Well, nice little layout here. It's small, but cozy.
9: I beg your pardon?
3: I said it was cozy.
9: Oh.
3: Maybe I'm wrong.
9: Allow me to introduce myself. I'm Miss Fitch.
3: Oh, how do you do, Miss Fitch?
9: I have been 33 years with the water department and never missed a day.
3: That's a shame. I think you ought to get a day off.
9: May I assure you of my every cooperation? If there's anything you want, please ring for me. I've cleared out the desk. You'll find a coat, closet, wash basin in there. The phone works on a buzzer. I go to lunch at 12:30.
3: Oh, Miss Fitch, just a moment.
9: Yes?
3: Who's the old geezer in the picture there?
9: He was Summerfield's first water commissioner.
3: Oh. Funny-looking old coot, wasn't he?
9: He happened to be my father.
3: You. I'm sorry. The picture probably didn't do him justice.
9: Well, it wasn't all that it might have been.
3: Miss Fitch?
9: Yes?
3: Don't leave me alone in here.
9: I'm afraid I don't understand.
3: I'm new here. I don't know the first thing about this. What do I do?
9: Do?
3: Yes. Now that I'm commissioner, shouldn't I be doing something?
9: Mr. Clanahan never did. He always left things to me.
3: I always suspected Clanahan of that.
9: I'm sorry, Mr. Gildersleeve. If my services are not satisfactory, I shall be glad to tender my resignation.
3: Oh, no, I didn't mean that. You're perfectly satisfactory, Miss Fitch. You're wonderful. It's just that, well, if I'm commissioner, I think I ought to be doing something. Going over the bills or something.
9: Well, it's never been handled that way. But if you insist, I've been getting up a list of the delinquents.
3: Delinquents? You mean people who haven't paid their bills?
9: Yes.
3: Oh, let's have a look at that. That ought to be fun.
9: I'll bring it in.
3: Thank you.
10: Where is he? Where's Gildersleeve?
9: Just a moment, please. Did you wish to see someone?
10: Yes, and there he is. Gildersleeve.
3: Hello, Judge. How did you get in?
10: I walked in. Gildersleeve, I want an explanation.
3: Judge, you've come to the right place. What do you want explained? We explain anything.
10: I want to know why my water was turned off.
3: Oh, well, we'll have to look into this. Water turned off, eh?
10: You know darn well it was turned off.
3: I'll have to take this up with our Miss Fitch. I'll ring for her. Sit down.
10: I don't want to sit down.
3: All right, stand up.
10: I don't want to stand up. You don't have to put on this act with me, Throckmorton. I know what's back of this. It's spite, pure and simple.
3: Now, Judge, there isn't an ounce of spite in my whole nature, and you know it.
10: Yeah, you're just like every other small-time politician. The minute you get a little authority, you start making a petty nuisance of yourself. I'll tell you what's wrong with you, Gildersleeve. You're drunk with power.
9: Did you want me, Mr. Gildersleeve?
3: Oh, yes, Miss Fitch. Have you that list of people who haven't paid their bills?
9: Yes, right here.
3: You're sure you're not just a teensy bit delinquent, Judge?
10: Are you accusing me of not paying my bills, Gildersleeve? Such a thing as libel, remember?
3: I'm not accusing you of anything, Judge. Let's look at the record.
10: Of course, there might have been some mistake.
3: Not with our Miss Fitch.
10: I mean, it might have slipped my mind.
3: Oh, starting to crawl, eh? Let's see. E, F, G. Here are the H's. And lo, Judge Hooker's name led all the rest. With $11.86. Is that right, Miss Fitch?
9: That's right, Mr. Gildersleeve. And Mr. Clanahan's last instructions were to stop service on all unpaid bills.
10: Oh, Clanahan. That explains it.
3: No, Judge. The $11.86 explains it.
10: Well, get somebody over there and have the water turned on right away, will you?
3: Glad to, Judge, the minute you pay up.
10: As a matter of fact, Gildy, I haven't got the cash on me. It's Saturday. The bank's closed. Tell you what I'll do. I'll put a check in the mail Monday.
3: Good. We'll be glad to resume service as soon as we receive it.
10: You mean you're going to let me go without water all weekend?
3: Sorry, Judge. It's got to be on the line.
10: But you know my credit's good, Gildy. It was an oversight.
3: I'm sorry, Judge, but this is a public office, and I propose to discharge it without fear or favor, especially where you're concerned.
10: All right, Gildy. I won't forget this. The man is drunk with power.
3: The old goat. I guess that'll teach him a lesson.
9: Did you mean what you said, Mr. Gildersleeve, about no favors for anyone?
3: Of course I meant it, absolutely. If they don't pay up, shut off their water. Why?
9: Because, well, have you looked at that list under the G's?
3: Under the G's? Under the G's. Oh, my goodness, Gildersleeve.

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0: And now let's get back to the great Gildersleeve. After a light lunch at the Idle Hour Tea Shop, he returns to the town hall ready to pitch in for a good afternoon's work.
1: Well, don't you take Saturday afternoons off, Miss Fitz?
2: Not when there's work to be done.
1: That's the spirit I like to see. By George, I think you and I are going to get along.
2: I'm glad you think so.
1: You know, I was thinking during lunch, Miss Fitz, there's a lot of changes that ought to be made around here.
2: They seem to have been started already.
1: What do you mean?
2: There are some people in your office.
1: People?
2: Women.
1: Women?
2: Two of them.
1: Two?
2: They walked right in. They said they knew you.
1: Well, I can't imagine. I don't know any women, do I?
3: Putting the desk over here.
4: Well, how about Kitty
3: Connor
4: facing the door?
1: What is this?
3: Let's try. Oh, Uncle Mort, help us move the desk, will you?
4: Yes, you're so strong. We could hardly budge it.
1: Well, wait a minute. What's going on here?
5: We're going to fix up your office for you, Uncle Mort. We've got it all planned.
4: Yes, it needs a woman's touch, Throckmorton. It really does. Now, you take that portrait there.
1: Yips.
4: That's simply got to go. I mean, it's too ridiculous.
1: It's quiet. It's her father out there. You know, my dear, if that portrait goes, I go. I'm not kidding. She'd throw me right out.
5: Come over here and sit behind the desk, Uncle Mort, so we can see how you look in the corner.
1: Look, I've got work to do here.
4: Oh, it won't take a minute, Throckmorton. Come on now. That's a good boy.
1: Yeah.
4: Oh, I think he looks wonderful in the corner. Don't you, Marjorie?
5: Yes, he does.
4: I think we ought to let him stay there. And now climb up on the desk, will you, Throckmorton, and hold this material up beside the window.
1: Now, really, I've got work.
4: Oh, now, it won't take but a jiffy. Marjorie and I shot for this chintz all over town, didn't we, honey?
5: That's right.
4: Oh, I think it's just the smartest thing. Now, climb up. That's right. And hold it up high.
1: Is this high enough? Yes, Miss Fitch.
2: Mr. Powers of the Indicator Vindicator to see you.
1: Oh, my goodness. He probably wants to interview me. Let me get down off of here. Let me down off of here.
6: Let me give you a hand, Mr. Gildersleeve.
1: Oh, hello, Mr. Powers.
6: Doing a little fancy work?
1: Yeah. Up to Daisy. Mr. Powers, you know Nargery, my niece.
6: Yes, indeed.
1: And Mrs. Ransom.
6: Well, how do you do, Mrs. Ransom?
4: How do you do? Oh, I think newspapers are so fascinating, Mr. Powers. I've been intending to subscribe to your publication right along.
6: Well, always glad to welcome a new subscriber.
1: Yes.
4: Oh, but somehow every time the boy comes round, seems like I haven't got my handbag with me.
6: So.
1: Well, I'm sorry you have to be going, ladies.
5: Yes, we really must.
4: Oh, must we?
1: Miss Fitch will show you out, won't you?
2: Gladly.
4: Goodbye.
6: Goodbye. That's a great girl, that niece of yours, Mr. Gildersleeve. She's got a lot of stuff on the ball.
1: Yeah, she's a fine girl, Marjorie.
6: Who's the,
1: She's a friend of the family.
6: Oh, I see. A friend of the family.
1: Yes, neighbor of ours.
6: Neighbor.
1: Right next door.
6: Well, I'll tell you what I dropped around for, Mr. Gildersleeve.
1: Cigar?
6: No, thanks.
1: You don't mind if I...
6: Oh, of course not. Go ahead. Here's a match.
1: Thank you. I suppose you want an interview.
6: Well, I...
1: Well, you've heard the old saying, Mr. Powers, a new broom sweeps clean. I propose to get rid of all the deadwood and inefficiency here and run this department without fear or favor for anybody.
6: That's fine, Mr. Gildersleeve. I'm glad to hear that. But I came over here with something else in mind.
1: Oh, what's that?
6: Has it ever occurred to you, Mr. Gildersleeve, that the reservoir of this town offers a beautiful opportunity for sabotage?
1: Sabotage? By George, I never thought of that.
6: The state highway goes right by there, you know.
1: Why, it'd be the easiest thing in the world to heave a dead cat out of a car or something.
6: You bet it would. Yes, sir. I've been trying to get something done about gardening.
1: You know, only the other day, a man passed me on the street with a very suspicious face. It was about 5:30. I was coming home to dinner. And I don't know. He just looked suspicious, that's all.
6: Is that so? Well, I finally got Charlie Gates interested.
1: Charlie Gates?
6: The chief of police.
1: Oh.
6: He's coming out to the reservoir with him this afternoon to look over the ground, and I thought if you weren't too busy, maybe you'd like to come along.
1: I'll get my hat and be right with you. Miss Fitch, if anybody asks for me, I'll be out at the reservoir.
2: Very well.
1: On second thought, if anybody asks, don't tell them. It's a military secret.

0: You see how easy it would be, Chief. Up around the next bend here, the road isn't 20 feet from the reservoir.
1: I know that. You don't have to tell me that. Just a question of man. I haven't got the force to do it.
2: Well, maybe we ought to call for volunteers then. You know, like fire watchers.
0: Yeah, water watchers.
1: Wait a minute. Stop the car.
0: Huh?
2: Why, what's up?
1: There's somebody down there right now.
2: What? Well, he's right. Four or five of them. Right down by the water.
0: In the reservoir? Where? I can't see them.
3: Hey, where are you? Don't move. I got you surrounded.
0: Go get him, Chief. I'll stay here and guard the car.
2: They're running for it. You'll never catch them.
0: Huh?
2: Uh-oh. One of them jumped in the water.
0: Drag him out of there, Chief. Drag him out.
2: He's got him.
0: Can you imagine that? Polluting the reservoir. He ought to get 10 years for that.
2: He's certainly sure.
0: I'm going to see that there's a penalty for this if there isn't one already.
2: Say, it's only a kid.
0: Huh?
2: And he's naked. But they're all kids. I bet they've been swimming.
0: Swimming?
4: Yes. Let go of him! Let go! You can't do this to me! I have to lose this reservoir!
0: Leroy!
4: Hey, I'll tell this big lug to lay off me.
0: Get your clothes on, young man.
4: Uncle Mort, you think they'll put me in jail? Will they? How will they?
0: You're in jail, young man. This is the police station. This is what is known as the clink.
4: I know, but will they lock me up?
0: I can't say. The chief himself doesn't know yet. He's gone to look up the law. But you deserve to be locked up.
4: Oh, gee, it wasn't my fault, Unc. They dared me to, the other kids. They said I was scared.
0: That's no excuse, and you know it.
4: Yeah, I know it.
0: People drink that water. Do you realize that? Do you?
4: Yeah.
0: Well, why'd you do it, then?
4: Guess I just didn't think.
0: I guess you didn't. You ought to know better than to go into the water at this time of the year anyway. It's a wonder you didn't freeze.
4: I did. That's why they dared me.
0: Well, dare or no dare, young man, this is a very serious offense. It's terrible. I just don't see how you could do such a thing to me. My first day in office, too. What'll people think? My own nephew. What'll the newspaper say?
4: Sorry, Uncle. I don't know why I did it. I guess I'm just no good.
0: Oh, now, Leroy.
4: They ought to lock me up. They ought to... Hey, they can't give me the chair.
0: No, Leroy, it's not a capital offense. But it's pretty bad. Particularly in wartime.
4: You mean they might stand me up and...
0: Now, calm down, young man. Calm down.
1: I'm afraid I'm going to have to hold him for the juvenile court, Mr. Gildersleeve. The penalty for that seems to be $25 fine, 30 days in jail, or both.
4: Both?
0: That's ridiculous. After all, it was nothing but a boyish prank.
4: Yeah, that's all it was, a boyish prank.
0: Be quiet, Leroy, quiet.
1: I'm sorry, Mr. Gildersleeve. I don't make the laws here. I just carry them out.
0: Of course. You're quite right, Gates. Well, when does the juvenile court open?
1: Well, as a matter of fact, we haven't any juvenile court. Judge Hooker hears the juvenile cases, and he doesn't sit till Monday.
0: Judge Hooker? Well, yeah, I know him well.
4: Sure. We know him well.
0: Quiet, Leroy. Judge Hooker is one of my best friends, Chief. I'll get him right down here. May I use your telephone?
1: Right there on the desk.
0: Thank you. Judge Hooker, the old goat. I'll get this thing straightened out right away.
4: Yeah.
0: Hello, Judge. This is Gildy, your little chum. How you been? How's your golf game? Say, I'll bet you're shooting down those low 70s now, you old son of a gun. Yeah. Judge, by the way, before I forget, we're in a little trouble down here. I wonder if you could run down for a minute at the police station. And no, it's nothing at all, just a little boyish prank. But, Judge, have a heart. You wouldn't let him hold him here all weekend. No, it's Leroy, not me. Thanks, Judge. You'll go. I object. The court is prejudiced.
5: Quiet.
0: Turning off the court's water has nothing whatever to do with this case.
5: Nothing has been said about turning off the court's water.
0: No, but I know what you're thinking. And let me say this, Judge. I propose to conduct my office without fear or favor. I ask no favors, and I give none.
4: Hey, Uncle, take it easy.
0: Be quiet. I shall be pleased to have the court's water turned on. Again, as soon as the court pays the $11.86 it owes, and not before.
5: Is the gentleman quite through?
0: Quite.
5: I should like to point out in the first place that the court is not on trial here. Young man, you plead guilty, do you not?
4: Yes, Judge. I mean, Your Honor.
5: The evidence is quite clear. In this case, as in so many others that come before this court, the fault lies not at the door of this innocent minor, but with those entrusted with his upbringing.
0: Why, you...
5: Quiet. It's hardly to be expected that a child of his tender years, brought up in such a deplorable environment, could escape entirely unscathed.
0: Oh, you old goat!
5: That's libel. Quiet.
0: Yes.
5: You, circumstances, young man, I fine you $25 in costs.
0: What?
5: However, I will suspend the sentence on the fine.
0: Well, that's big of you, Judge.
5: But not on the costs.
0: It costs? What's that?
5: My time and inconvenience in coming down here.
0: What does that amount to?
5: Exactly $11.86. Take it and turn on my water.
0: Oh!

Dear Diary, I'm going to have to do something about Leroy. I've noticed that he's been getting awfully fresh lately. But today he broke the law. I wonder if maybe Judge Hooker was right. Perhaps I haven't spent enough time with the boy. Perhaps I ought to get to know him better. There's only one thing. If I knew him any better, could I stand him at all? Good night, everybody.

0: music heard on this program was composed and conducted by Billy Mills. This is Frank Bingman speaking for the Kraft Cheese Company and inviting you to tune in again next week for the further adventures of the Great Gildersleeve.
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3: I'm the Comic Weekly Man, the jolly Comic Weekly Man, and I'm here to read the funnies to you happy boys and honeys. 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Hello, hello, hello.
4: Hello, hello, hello.
3: Little Miss Honey, how are you today?
4: I don't think I've ever been so anxious.
3: And what are you so anxious about?
4: Well, today Rusty Riley is supposed to ride in the race to try to win the $1,000 so he can give the money to Mrs. Jones. And then that mean Mr. Marlowe can't take her farm away from her. And, oh, I just can't wait to see if Rusty wins.
3: Well, let's not waste any time at all. Let's start immediately at once, right now, fast.
4: Oh, please, quick, read me the funny.
3: Puck the Comic Weekly? Yes. Very well, I'll read that in just a moment. But before I do, let's listen to this nice man. Now, here we go with Puck the Comic Weekly. And on the first page, under Bringing Up Father, Beetle Bailey.
4: Magic words for the music, please.
3: Very well, my lady. Toot me a toot and tweet me a tweedle. Squeeze out music for Bailey the Beetle. It's another typical day for Beetle Bailey in the Army. He and his pals are scrubbing up the barracks because today the captain is going to inspect it. And if it isn't perfectly spick and span and cleaner than any boys' or girls' room in the country, the captain is going to be M.A.D., which spells furious. Suddenly, one of the G.I.s pops in the door.
5: Hey, aren't you guys ready yet? The captain's coming to inspect right now.
3: One of the guys shoves his mop in Beetle's locker. Beetle tosses his scrub pail out the window. And then the barrack door opens.
6: And front!
3: And Beetle looks up third picture top row to see the captain standing in the door, soaking wet, with the pail Beetle threw out the window on his head.
7: Uh-oh. I bet this'll be a top inspection.
3: As everybody stands at attention, the captain walks around the room, examining it carefully. Suddenly he stops.
6: What is this?
3: The sergeant, squinting his eyes to see it, answers,
8: It's a piece of thread, sir.
3: The captain bends down, picks up a little tiny piece of thread, and last picture top row exclaims,
6: Rope on the floor!
3: The sergeant marks it down on his pad.
8: Yes, sir.
3: First picture bottom row, the sergeant exclaims,
8: Here's an orange seat on Bailey's shelf, sir.
3: The captain roars,
6: Garbage on the furniture!
3: And then next picture, the captain roars,
6: That window is filthy!
7: But it's open, Captain.
3: The sergeant exclaims,
8: Arguing with an officer.
3: And writes it down. Then the captain walks over to Beetle's locker and he says,
6: Let's just see what shape Bailey's locker is in.
3: He opens the locker and the wet mop falls out, smacking him in the face.
6: This is too much!
3: And he starts for Beetle, who pops out the window. And
9: Last picture. The rest of the men in the barracks stare out the window as the captain tries to catch Beetle. One of the men says,
5: "Hey, what's the captain doing now?"
6: "About 30 miles an hour."
9: Another guy says,
5: "Hey, what's Beetle doing?"
9: And another one answers,
6: "He's doing his best to stay ahead of that mop. The captain is swinging, huh?"
4: Oh, poor Beetle. He's certainly got in trouble today.
10: Yes, just because somebody stuck a mop in his locker.
4: Oh, and didn't that captain look funny when he came in the door with the pail on his head?
10: You bet he did. But that began the trouble for Beetle.
4: I'm sure it did, too.
10: Well, now let's turn over the page to Prince Valiant.
4: Oh, yes. Because the mean men have captured little Prince Arn, they've gone away with him.
9: And last week, Tilikum, the Indian maid who was Prince Arn's nurse, started after him.
4: And she followed their trail through the forest until nighttime. And then she smelled horses. And that means she might be coming close to those bad men. Oh, I wonder if she'll catch up to them today.
9: Well, let's read now and find out. Here we go with Prince Valiant in the days of King Arthur. Eckett, Breckett, Gray Malkin, and Quince. Music romantic for a fair, fair prince. It's nightfall, and Tilikum can't follow the trail in the dense black of the forest, so she builds a fire because the mosquitoes fill the air. And Tilikum had taken off her long skirt so she could run swiftly. And smoke is the only way she can protect herself from the mosquitoes in the night. Then she lies down to sleep, to gain strength to continue the chase tomorrow. Meanwhile, Boltar, who had discovered the absence of Tilikum and little Arn, had called for a search. He and his men had followed Arn's and Tilikum's tracks in the forest. He had found Arn's bow. Then a little farther on, Tilikum's skirt. She had been wise enough to leave a trail for him to follow. And with torchbearers to lead the way, Boltar has followed her trail all through the night. But finally, the torchbearers fall back exhausted. Boltar continues on alone by moonlight. Last picture, second row, following Tilikum by the trail she has made. Broken twigs to mark her path. First picture, bottom row, he finds where there are no twigs on the bare mountain. Her headband, and then her bracelet, and then little bits of clothing that he had torn off. And on Boltar strides, following her trail through the night. Next morning, Tilikum awakens at the exact moment when there is light enough to follow the trail. Quickly, she washes at a nearby stream. And after a refreshing drink, she scoops up some mushrooms, berries, and fern roots, and last picture is on her way. It's easy to follow the trail of the four horses, and nowhere does she see signs of their being pastured, and she knows she must outlast the horses.
4: Oh, I wish Boltar had caught up to Tilikum before she woke up.
9: Yes, because running swiftly as she is, she's apt to leave Boltar quite far behind.
4: But maybe he'll find her campfire, and then he'll know just about what time she started in the morning, and if he hurries, he can still catch up with her.
9: Well, let's hope so, because she'll need the strength of a man like Boltar to help her. But we'll find that out next week. Now let's turn over the page.
4: Oh, look, on page 5, there's Robin Hood, and I'm anxious to read that today because you remember that mean Prince John is going to try to hold up the wagon that's hauling the gold that's supposed to be used to buy King Richard's freedom. Because King Richard is a prisoner in a far-off country.
9: Yes, and King John's men, led by the Sheriff of Nottingham, are going to dress like Robin Hood's men. And he hopes that Robin Hood will be blamed for the robbery.
4: But Robin Hood has learned what his plan is. And I'm sure Robin Hood will come, and then there'll be a big battle. And I'm anxious to see how it will end.
9: Well, let's read now and find out. Here we go with the story of Robin Hood. It's merry, merry England in days long ago. Time now for Robin Hood. Some music. Hi-ho! Through the forest, second picture, first row, the procession bearing the gold to buy King Richard's freedom, accompanied by the Queen of England, approaches the spot where the Sheriff of Nottingham's men wait in ambush. Suddenly, there's a shout.
11: No!
9: And the sheriff's men, dressed like Robin Hood's outlaws, burst out of the bushes and dash for the wagon, carrying the gold. Last picture, top row, the archbishop, who's riding with the Queen's guard, says,
12: "In the name of the king, stand aside and let us pass."
9: One of the sheriff's men shouts,
13: "We own no king save Robin Hood! Search the wagon!"
9: First picture, bottom row, the sheriff's men attack the Queen's guard. Others of his men leap on the wagon to remove the chest of gold. Second picture, bottom row. The archbishop draws his sword. One of the sheriff's men aims his bow at him. But before the murderous bowman can release his shaft, he is toppled by his swifter arrow.
13: Oh!
9: At last picture, out of the forest comes Robin Hood and his men.
13: We're just in time, lads. Have at him.
4: Ooh, hooray, hooray. Robin Hood got there in time.
9: Yes, in time to save the archbishop's life.
4: And now, I just hope they chase all the sheriff's men away and then prove to the queen that Robin Hood is loyal to the queen and King Richard.
9: Yes, but if Robin Hood and his men aren't defeated by the sheriff's men, that will happen.
4: And I just hope we'll find that out next week.
9: Oh, I'm sure we will. Now let's turn over the page and see who's there.
4: Oh, look, Donald Duck.
9: And I know you love Donald Duck, so here we go with Donald Duck. Say the magic words with me. Squeejum, squeejum, squealy, chicka-chack. Let's have music to fit a quack, quack. Donald wants to take a nap today, and to make sure he won't be interrupted, he puts a sign beside the doorbell. The sign reads, "Don't ring bell. Invalid sleeping." A short time later, Donald is sound asleep. Suddenly, Donald wakes with a start and dashes to the door. And he sees a salesman standing there and he yells,
11: "Can't you read? I'm an invalid. Squam!"
9: And he slams the door shut. He starts for his couch again, last picture top row, when... By the time you get to the first picture, bottom row, Donald has the door open and is sticking a shotgun in the salesman's tummy.
11: Aye!
9: The salesman says, and away he goes. By this time, Donald is disgusted because no one will pay any attention to his sign. So he says,
11: "This requires drastic action."
9: He gets out a battery, wires, hooks the wires from the battery to the doorbell, and then third picture, bottom row, with a big grin, waits for someone to ring his doorbell again. Because this time, the one who does is going to get the shock of his life. Then, when Donald opens his door, there lies his girlfriend, Daisy, on the doorstep, holding up a sore hand. And as Donald stares in amazement, suddenly...
11: Stop, Daisy! Stop!
9: And last picture, Donald is in bed with an ice pack on his head. His nephew Dewey leans over his bed, and this is what he said.
14: "What's the matter, Uncle Donald? Aren't you sleepy?"
11: "Got some ice cubes and pipe down."
4: Oh, poor Donald. Isn't it a shame that his girlfriend Daisy is the one who got the shock?
9: Yes, because she probably wanted to come in and nurse the poor little invalid.
4: Well, Donald is an invalid now, but I'll bet you she won't nurse him this time.
9: No, I bet she won't either. Well, now let's go to the last page of the first section.
4: Magic words for the music, please.
9: Very well, my lady. Rig-a-dig-a-doon-doon, sask-a-ma-tash. Let's have music for Heroic Flash. Flash, Dale, and their friend, Dr. Zarkov, have been captured by an Earthman who has managed to set himself up as King Stang of the planet Venus. Carried by strange creatures with huge wings, they approach an amazing castle surrounded by a river of liquid fire. Stang, spurred on by a small jet motor, sails through the air beside them. Flying high over the searing moat of liquid fire, Flash's captors tow him to the entrance of King Stang's palace. It is a weird, colorful hothouse, a city in itself, providing shelter and stored up sunlight for comfortable living on this dripping, cloud-engulfed planet. As Flash is whisked through the hatch-like entrance, he catches a glimpse of Dale and Zarkov close behind him. Last picture, top row. Stang settles himself into a chair, then smiles coldly and commands,
15: "Zarkov, you will labor in the power room. Dale, you will try your skill in the royal kitchens."
9: And then Stang turns to Flash, first picture, bottom row.
15: "Gordon, my wife, Queen Vicky, is about to make a journey to the food forests. You will go along to protect her against our enemies, the blue ones. And remember, Dale remains as hostage."
9: Flash's first impulse is to draw his hidden ray gun and blaze away at the arrogant Stang. But discretion stays his hand, and he meekly accompanies Queen Vicky as she sets out to direct the harvesting of the week's supply of food and precious oils. Last picture. Soaring above the toiling tree men in Vicky's jet wagon, Flash questions her about the blue ones. The queen shivers and says that they're frightful creatures like huge jellyfish, cruel and cunning. Intent on watching the harvesters, Flash and Vicky fail to see the pale blue shapes lurking in the wet forest.
4: Ooh, I almost wish that Flash had pulled his gun and killed that mean King Stang dead. I don't like him.
9: Yes, but I imagine if Flash had done that, then he would have quickly been surrounded by King Stang's men and Flash himself might have been killed.
4: Yes, I suppose so. But I wonder what those blue ones really are like.
9: Well, we'll find out more about them next week. Now it's time to go to the first page of the second section.
4: Oh, yes, because there's Dagwood and Blondie, and I just love Dagwood.
9: And I'll read that in just a moment. But first, here's that nice man again with something interesting to say. Now here we go again with Puck the Comic Weekly, and on the first page of the second section, Dagwood and Blondie.
4: Magic words for the music, please.
9: Very well, my lady. Ramafoo, ramafum, zim zam zombie. Conjure me music for Dagwood and Blondie. The Bumsteads are shopping today, and while they're in a store, Dagwood's daughter says,
4: "Daddy, you promised to let me buy skates with the money I saved."
9: Dagwood replies, "All right, we'll do it right now." So they go to the toy department. And there they look at some skates. And the salesman says,
16: The skates are $2.
4: They're just what I want.
9: Dagwood whispers, "Hey, Cookie, wait. Don't buy them." And Dagwood takes Cookie out of the store. Last picture, top row, Dagwood says to Cookie when they're outside,
17: "If you look around a bit, you'll get them cheaper than that."
9: First picture next row, they're in another store. The sales lady shows Cookie a pair of skates.
17: "They're $1.95.
4: That's cheaper, Daddy.
17: Psst. Cookie, come on, come on."
9: Cookie looks up in surprise. Dagwood leads her out of the store. And when they're outside, he tells her,
17: "We'll find you skates that are even cheaper than that."
9: Blondie tells Cookie that they'll show her how to shop carefully and save money. Last picture, second row, Cookie stops in front of a toy store that has a pair of skates in a window.
4: "Look, Daddy, they're just $1.85 here."
9: "Oh, no, no, come on, come on. Now, we can do even better than that." Whereupon, Cookie starts to cry. First picture, third row.
4: "My feet hurt."
9: Blondie reminds Cookie that a penny saved is a penny earned. And Dagwood says,
17: "Now, be patient, Cookie. We'll save you some money."
4: "I don't want to save money. I just want skates."
9: Dagwood leads Cookie into another store. "All right, come on, come on. We'll try this place." Blondie goes off down the street.
16: What can I do for you, sir?"
17: We'd like to look at some skates."
16: Very well. Here's a very nice pair."
4: "How much?"
9: The man answers, last picture, third row.
16: $1.70.
4: "That's the cheapest yet."
17: "All right, go ahead. Buy those."
9: First picture, bottom row. Dagwood and Cookie come out of the store with the skates. Dagwood says,
17: "Now, see, you saved yourself 30 cents by being patient."
4: "Thanks, Daddy, for the lesson in shopping."
9: Suddenly, Blondie dashes around the corner. And she tells Dagwood there's a big sale on women's suits around the corner and asks for $30 quick. Dagwood goes. And last picture, Dagwood's in the women's shop as Blondie tries on her new suit. Dagwood hands the sales lady $30. And Cookie says,
4: "We're saving a lot of money today, aren't we, Mama?"
9: And Blondie replies, "We certainly are, dear." And Dagwood, thinking of the $30 he just paid out, grinds his teeth in anger.
4: "That's funny. Dagwood works so hard to try to save 30 cents, and he ends up by spending $30.
9: Yes, his looking from one store to the other brought Blondie to the place where she could see the suits that were on sale.
4: Dagwood never wins.
9: Oh, no, Dagwood never wins. But you will if you turn over the page, because now it's time for Roy Rogers.
4: Oh, there he is on page 3. And he's starting a new adventure today, and I'm anxious to see what happens to Roy.
9: Very well, here we go with Roy Rogers, King of the Cowboys. Hi-yip-hi-yo, now here we go with Roy and Trigger. Hi-yip-hi-yo. Roy has arrived in Pine City. He's talking to his friend, the sheriff. They're standing in front of the bank, which is boarded up, and the sheriff is explaining,
18: The last robbery broke the bank, Roy. This town faces ruin.
9: Roy replies, well, there must be some way to get to this Sphinx gang that did this job and break it up, Sheriff.
18: Well, they're ported up in an old mission. Impossible to get in.
9: Roy decides to see what he can do to help the sheriff run down the gang. He mounts his horse, third picture top row, and says to the sheriff, here's my plan, Sheriff. I'll pose as a wanted man and try to get into the gang. The sheriff replies,
18: I hate to give up, Roy, but if you fail, I'll have to ask the governor for the militia.
9: A little later, last picture top row, Roy is galloping toward the gang's hideout. A tough-looking hombre lurking on a ledge above the road sees Roy approaching. He says to himself,
18: well, first time I ever seen an owl hoot heading for the Sphinx's gang hideout alone. He must be a new recruit.
9: First picture bottom row, as Roy passes under the ledge, the man drops the lasso over Roy's shoulders.
17: Hey, somebody's trying to hog tie me. Hey, Trigger, run!
18: There ain't no horse strong enough to pull Brimstone Barlow off his feet.
9: Barlow braces his feet against the ledge. Trigger lunges forward.
17: That's it, Trigger. He'll have to let go now.
9: Suddenly, there's a sharp crack. Barlow yells,
18: Hey, the ledge is giving way!
9: At last picture, Barlow lies beside the road, pinned beneath pieces of the broken ledge.
18: Bless you, you'll pay for this.
9: Roy answers, give me those guns. And then he sees that the barrels of the guns are plugged. Roy exclaims, hey, what kind of a bandit are you? Plugged guns can't fire.
4: The tug of war with Trigger.
9: Yes, he found out the hard way that he'd picked the wrong horse.
4: I'm surprised he wasn't killed by the pieces of rock that fell all around him.
9: Me too. I can't understand what he was up to or why his gun barrels are plugged.
4: I can't understand that either. What kind of an outlaw is he?
9: Well, next week maybe we'll find out. Now let's turn over to the last page of all and Dick's Adventures.
4: And I'm anxious to read that because Dick is in the early days of America in the American Navy with Lieutenant Oliver Perry.
9: And the Americans are at war with the English. And at the moment, Dick is on board the newly built American ship that's called the Lawrence. And it was prepared to engage the British ship in battle.
4: And the British ship was outside the harbor and it was waiting for the American ship to come out. But a terrible thing has happened.
9: You bet it is terrible. Lieutenant Perry started to sail his ship out of the harbor, and she got stuck on a sandbar.
4: Ooh, if the British take them now, they could just blow the American ship to pieces. But I wonder what's going to happen.
9: Well, let's read now and find out. Here we go with Dick's Adventures. And say the magic words with me.
19: Riggity pack is that kazik.
9: Let's have music for Adventurous Dick. As Perry realizes his ship is stuck on the sandbar, he's sure he'll be attacked by the British. Last picture top row, a single gesture from Perry sends every man swiftly and noiselessly to his battle station aboard the unmovable man-of-war. Not a man among them, but expects the next instant to be blown into kingdom come. First picture, second row, they silently stand by, waiting for the attack, which they are sure will come, waiting to fight back with every ounce of powder and every nerve in their bodies. Ominous wind. But from the outer darkness, where the British cannon should be blasting fire, not a sound comes. Another silent gesture from Perry sends Dick, last picture, second row, racing up the rigging to see if he can why the British are passing up this perfect opportunity to destroy the helpless American ship. First picture, bottom row, Dick stares through the darkness. And then he can hardly believe his own eyes. In the pale moonlight, he sees the British fleet sailing away. And he shouts,
17: they're hauled down and heading toward Canada.
9: Then Dick scrambles down the rigging, a relieved smile on his face. And then to his crew, changed suddenly from men about to die to men alive with joy. Perry Riley announces,
20: my impression, gentlemen, that our enemy has sailed off to attend a banquet to celebrate the king's birthday. And to give us a chance to get off this blasted sandbar.
4: Oh, wasn't that lucky? I wonder if it really was the king's birthday.
9: Oh,
10: Yes, it really was.
4: And just because the English sailors decided to celebrate the king's birthday, they missed their chance to attack Parry.
10: Yes, and let's hope by next week that Parry gets his ship off the sandbar so he'll be in a position to fight the British on their own terms.
4: Ooh, I hope he can. Now, please read me Rusty Riley, because this is going to be the day when the race is supposed to be run.
10: Yes, the day when Rusty has his chance to win the $1,000 to give to Mrs. Jones.
4: And then she won't have to turn her farm over to that skinflint, greedy old Mr. Marlowe. So quick, read, please.
10: Very well, here we go with Rusty Riley. Gallop and run till the road is dusty. Give us music for his horse and Rusty. Rusty is mounted on his horse, Space Pilot. His friend Pete says excitedly,
0: "All right, come on, Rusty. It's almost time for the race."
10: Rusty answers,
0: "Well, okay, Pete. Gee, it's too bad I don't have a jockey suit, but, well, I guess that won't bother Space Pilot."
10: Their friend Stovepipe, who has been such a big help to the boys, smiles,
21: "Success, my lad. Success."
10: Rusty joins the line of horses moving toward the track. He smiles nervously to Pete, who is trotting along beside.
0: "Well, wish us luck, Pete. We've just got to get that money to save the farm for Nell and her mother. Well, I'm pulling for you, Rusty, and I'll be right in the front of the grandstand. Mr. Stovepipe somehow got a couple of box seats."
10: A few minutes later, last picture top row, Stovepipe and Pete are in their seats in the grandstand, watching the horses as they approach the post. Stovepipe smiles.
21: "Ah, excellent seats, excellent seats. Reminds me of my private box at Ascot. Ah, my boy, this is truly the sport of kings. Especially one has a proprietary interest in one of the entries."
10: Pete answers.
0: "Well, Rusty and I aren't thinking about the fun. It's Nell's mother. Oh, jeepers, they're ready to start."
10: And then,
0: they're off!
10: And first picture bottom row, the horses leap from the starting post with a thunder of hoops. Rusty is in second place as they go to the first turn. The jockey riding beside Rusty says to himself,
0: I thought this kid on my left would be a pushover. But he's got a horse, and he can ride him.
10: And Rusty shouts,
0: "All right, come on, Space Pilot."
10: In the grandstand, Stovepipe leans forward excitedly.
21: "Come on, Rusty. Ah, come on, my boy. By Jove, that chap in the red and yellow silk is leading by half a length. And Rusty can't close up an inch."
10: Last picture, the horses come to the home stretch. Rusty leans over Space Pilot's neck, and he says in Space Pilot's ear,
0: "Please, Space Pilot, if you never win another race, please win this one."
10: Now, don't get so excited. We'll find out for sure next week what happens.
4: Oh, but I'll go out of my mind worrying until next week. 7 days. 7 days, he just got to win.
10: Well, you'll have to spend 7 days crossing your fingers for Rusty.
4: But I wonder if I can wait.
10: Well, we'll see next week what happens. Now, that's all the time I have. But before I go, here's that nice fellow with some more interesting information. Well, honey, and all you boys and girls, I gotta go now.
4: All right, Mr. Comic Weekly Man, but I'll be waiting for you next week.
10: Okay, that's a date, and a date with all you boys and girls. Be sure to meet me with our little friend, Miss Honey, next week when I read Puck the Comic Weekly.
3: For I'm the Comic Weekly Man, the jolly Comic Weekly Man. I'll be back to read the funnies to you, happy boys and honeys.
10: Don't forget, boys and girls, see you all next week. Your friend...

0: On your last trip, did you discover what the Earth people eat? They eat a great many of these. They peel them with their metal knives. Boil them for 20 of their minutes. Then they smash them all to bits. They are clearly the most primitive people.
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This is your FBI, an official broadcast from the files of the Federal Bureau of Investigation. 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These two great institutions are dedicated to the protection of you, your home, and your country. Tonight, the story of a peril to the nation. Escape prisoners of war.

0: There are several million Nazis across the sea. Each one of them is a threat to the security of this country. There are several hundred thousand Nazis right here within our borders, prisoners of war. Each one of them who escapes is a threat to the internal security of this country because they are Nazis. And for us, for our democracy, for our way of life, Nazis have but one feeling, contempt. The FBI proved that less than a year ago by a case that broke on the morning of June 19th. Early that sunny morning, two soldiers, two GIs, were walking through a patch of woods on their way back to camp.
1: Hey, look, Eddie, a rabbit.
2: What am I supposed to do, salute?
1: Gee, did you see him go? Boom, right into the ground.
2: Probably crawled down a hole to sleep.
1: Gee, he's just down a little hole.
2: What are you pawing around for now?
1: I always wanted to have a rabbit for a pet.
2: All right, so you always wanted a rabbit. This is no time.
1: Hey, Eddie.
2: Yes?
1: What kind of a rabbit could dig a hole this big?
2: A big rabbit. Come on.
1: Hey, these leaves are just covering up the entrance to a tunnel, it looks like.
2: For Pete's sake, Mickey.
1: Hey, it is a tunnel. Come on in.
2: I'm too tired.
1: Oh, come on. What do you got to lose?
3: Well, I really am tired.
1: Where's your pioneer spirit?
3: And where's your rabbit? And don't tell me. What's the matter?
1: It stops here, that's all.
3: Oh, that's great. Now, I suppose we crawl back like a couple of brave pioneers.
1: Hey, wait a second. Help me push this thing up.
3: One thing.
1: And the roof here. Feels like boards or a trap door or something.
3: Yeah, it does.
1: Come on, push.
3: I'm tired.
1: Now, will you push? One, two, three. Eddie,
4: closer.
1: Eddie, you know where we are?
4: Yeah. Right under that barracks of the Nazi prisoners.
0: That was on Monday morning, June 19th. But the tunnel had already been used. During the night of the 18th, two Nazi prisoners had escaped. That was in Texas. And immediately, the FBI headquarters in that state were notified by military authorities. They weren't caught unprepared because special arrangements had been made for such an emergency. And the special agents went to work immediately. The newspapers, the radio stations, and most important, the local police of Dallas and Fort Worth were notified and given detailed descriptions of the two men. The police radioed warnings to all sheriffs and all peace officers. And broadcasts were also sent out over the Texas State Patrol's network. By late afternoon, the FBI was busy checking the dozens and dozens of reports which kept coming in.
5: Dean speaking. Yes? Yes. Yes, okay. Thanks a lot, Sheriff. All right. Well, that's another lead gone, Phil.
6: Which one?
5: Those two fellows spotted fixing a puncture on a back road.
6: Those local police sure get on the job quick.
5: Age 23.
6: What?
5: I was just reading over the description of Tanner.
6: Oh.
5: Lieutenant Paul Tanner of the German Navy. Captured when submarine disabled by depth chart. Dean speaking. Yeah? Uh-huh. I see. Okay, thanks a lot. Right.
6: Which one was there?
5: Those two men seen sleeping in that cemetery.
6: Bad lead?
5: Yeah.
6: Something's got to turn up, Dean.
5: Yes, and you know when it does, Hackenberg's going to be easier to spot than Tanner.
6: Because of that scar on his cheek.
5: Yeah.
6: Well, with the whole state out on the hunt, there's got to be...
5: Dean speaking. Yes? Yes? Yes. Thanks. Right. bicycle was stolen from a house 1 mile from the camp the night of the escape.
6: Bicycle?
5: Yes, and the house was on the same road the prisoners took when they went on labor detail.
6: That sounds good.
5: That sounds better than good. Two men on one bicycle. They ought to be easy to spot, Phil.
6: If we can spot them before they get rid of the bike, let's send out a call.
5: Right.
0: Late that afternoon, a truck driver reported seeing two men on a bicycle on the night of the escape. An hour later came another call. A farmer had seen two men on a bicycle the morning after the escape. Then there were no more calls, no more reports. The search was intensified, but by 1 o'clock on the morning of the 20th, the two Nazis and the bicycle seemed to have disappeared, seemed to have vanished completely. Where were they? At that moment, at 1 o'clock on the morning of June 20th, they were sitting in a diner. Dressed in blue jeans and khaki shirts, drinking coffee, two escaped Nazis were sitting in an all-night diner in a small town in Texas, USA.
7: You boys want anything with that coffee?
8: No, thanks.
7: You ain't from around here, are you?
8: No.
7: Just passing through?
8: Yes.
7: Where you heading?
8: East.
7: East, huh? I know somebody's going east.
8: Maybe we will have something else. Do you have any pie?
7: Sure, what kind you want?
8: Oh, anything that's good. You pick it up.
7: Yeah, trust me.
8: Sure.
7: Okay, two pieces?
8: Yes.
7: Okie doke. Whitey, let me have two cuts of that peach pie.
9: Okay.
7: Now, Whitey, now.
9: I heard ya.
7: Gee, I'm getting hungry myself. Scramble me up a couple eggs.
9: It just ate an hour ago.
7: Well, I'm a growing girl. Scramble up the eggs, you cheapskate.
9: Here's your pie.
7: Thanks. Toast with them eggs, too. Peach pie, boys.
8: Don't you? I don't think we want the pie after all.
7: But you ordered it.
8: We have to go. Here.
7: You didn't even finish your
8: coffee. Come on, let's go. Let's go.
7: Nice. Huh? How you come with those eggs, Whitey?
9: I'll keep your shirt on. You'll get them.
7: You can put this pie back.
9: What's the matter?
7: These things.
9: Didn't they want it?
7: They didn't want nothing. They even left the coffee.
9: Millionaires.
7: Come on, make with the eggs.
9: The griddle ain't hot enough yet. Pot yourself.
7: You ring this up, I'll keep the change.
9: How much?
7: Dime. You ain't going to charge him for the pie, are you?
9: I guess not. And what those guys rush out for?
7: Now, how do I know? The griddle looks hot enough to me.
9: You want your toast, though, don't you?
7: And coffee.
9: How about a steak, too, Your Highness?
7: Ha ha. Very funny. Whitey?
9: Yeah?
7: What's Tankishin mean?
9: Huh?
7: Tonkashin or Tonkashine?
9: What?
7: One of those fellows said it to me when I brought him the pie.
9: The pie he didn't eat, huh?
7: Yeah. I think I'll have a piece myself.
9: Oh, here.
7: Tonkashin.
9: What?
7: Maybe that's French for what's your telephone number?
9: French? Sounds more like German to me.
7: Where do you get German out of that?
9: Listen, when you want to say thank you in German, dope. You say Dankeschön.
7: That's it. That's what he... Whitey.
6: Holy crow.
0: That diner was in a small town. But even the smallest town has more than one road leading out of it. And it's never long before a road branches into other roads, into a network of roads, into highways. As soon as the telephone call came in from the diner, the FBI and the local police drove out after the two men on the bicycle, after the escaped Nazi prisoners. They tried to cover all roads. They kept in touch with each other by radio. And they drove fast because they realized that even on a bicycle, a man can make time if he's desperate.
4: Where are we now, Dean?
5: About 20 miles outside of Vancouver.
4: Must be awfully strong.
5: Huh? Who?
4: Whoever's peddling that bike.
6: To get this far so fast, and with a passenger.
5: Yeah, if they're still using the bike.
6: Or if they haven't ducked off into a field.
5: Well, if they have, we should be able to catch them in the morning. The whole area's been alerted.
6: They managed to disappear completely for at least 24 hours so far.
5: I know, Phil, but if we... That is a bicycle, isn't it?
6: Looks like it from here.
5: You have your gun ready?
6: Yes. Dean, do you see anybody on the handlebars?
5: No.
6: Don't tell me it's going to be a farmer out for a joyride.
5: At this hour of the morning?
6: Say.
10: Huh?
6: Pull over to the side there. Where are you going, mister?
10: Pencourt.
6: What for?
10: Why do you want to know?
5: We're federal officers. What's your name?
10: Frank Johnson.
5: Isn't it kind of late to be out for a ride, Mr. Johnson?
10: Oh, my sister just had a baby. I rode over to see her.
5: Oh, from where?
10: Pencourt.
6: You live there?
10: Yes.
5: Can we see your draft card, please?
10: I'm sorry, I forgot it. You know how it is when you get a call that the baby... What's the matter?
5: Where'd you get that scar on your cheek?
10: Germany.
5: Where's Lieutenant Tanner?
10: I really could not say, but probably very well taken care of.
6: What do you mean?
10: Americans are extremely hospitable and just as stupid.
5: I think you'd better get in the car, Hackenberg.
10: Captain Hockenberg.
5: Captain Hockenberg.
10: Thank you, Sheriff.
0: By morning, the Texas newspapers and radio stations had spread the report. One prisoner was captured, but the other was still at large. An escaped Nazi was still free, was still somewhere in the vicinity of Vancourt, Texas. The cooperation of every citizen was requested, and the response was fast. Report after report came into the FBI and the state and local police. Report after report was checked and followed up. The most promising came from a doctor.
11: Well, gentlemen, I was coming home from a late call, and just as I passed that filling station outside San Angelo, I noticed a man climbing into the back of this truck.
5: About what time was that, Doctor?
11: Oh, I left the hospital at 2. I guess that was about 5 after.
5: What'd the man look like?
11: Well, to tell the truth, I didn't notice him much or think much about it. Well, I heard the radio broadcast about the escaped prisoners this morning.
5: Well, thank you, Doctor. We appreciate your help.
0: That doesn't sound like much help. It doesn't even sound like a real clue. But the FBI checks everything, every report. Special agents immediately called the owner of the San Angelo filling station. He remembered selling gas to a truck driver a little after 2 in the morning before. But he'd only seen one man on the truck. From the gas coupon, the agents learned the license number of the truck. From the license registration, they learned the name and address of the owner. And then they went to him to see what they could learn from the truck itself.
12: You can see for yourself, I'm here fixing a blowout like I was. Anybody could hop in the bag without me seeing them.
4: Would be pretty easy, don't you think, Dane?
5: Well, let's see if there's anything in the back to prove that Nazi was riding with you.
12: Well, what you looking for?
5: Oh, lots of things.
12: Fingerprints?
5: Yep. But with all this cloth back here, I doubt if we'll find any. Surface is too soft to... Phil, you have your flashlight?
6: Sure.
5: Shine it over here, will you? Is that your hatchet, Mr. Lang?
12: Yeah. Use it to open crates.
5: You mind if we borrow it to send to our laboratory for a fingerprint check?
12: No, sir. It's all... Hey.
5: What?
12: That Nazi could have been riding in the back of my truck and picked up my hatchet. Hey, I had a pretty narrow escape.
5: Well, we don't know yet whether he was the one.
12: Even so...
5: Wait a minute. Sign that flash over here, Phil.
6: Fine.
5: Now, this may be something.
12: That?
5: Sure.
12: Why, that's just a little piece of thread.
6: Here's an envelope for it, Dean.
5: Thanks. This little piece of thread, Mr. Lang, is going to take a long trip to our laboratory in Washington.
12: What for?
5: They'll find out what kind of a shirt it came from. And I got a hunch it came from the kind of shirt worn by prisoners of war.
0: The hatchet and the piece of thread arrived at the FBI laboratory in Washington on the morning of June 21st. That afternoon, the result of the examination was teletyped to special agents in Texas. From a small piece of thread, from one fingerprint on the blade of a hatchet, there was proof, conclusive proof, that the hitchhiker on the back of the truck had been Lieutenant Paul Tanner of the German Navy. But where had he gone? Where was he now? An escaped prisoner of war, a Nazi, was still at large in the state of Texas.
13: We momentarily close the Federal Bureau of Investigation file of the case of escaped Nazi prisoners of war. We will return to this case in just a moment. It is the year 1872. A distinguished army officer, a young man with golden hair that reaches to his shoulders,

0: Officer, a young man with golden hair that reaches to his shoulders, is about to sign his name to an application for membership in the Equitable Life Assurance Society of the United States. The Indians of the Western Plains call him White Chief with the yellow hair. But you and I will know him better by the name he is signing on the Equitable application. So let's watch his pen as it writes, George Armstrong Custer, Brevet Major General, USA. A name that has also been inscribed for all time on the roll of America's immortal soldiers. Now, we do not know what led General Custer to choose the Equitable, but we do know that he showed sound judgment. For in four wars and through seven major depressions, this society has never failed to meet a single financial obligation. And for 86 years, Equitable funds have marched in the vanguard of American progress. Equitable dollars helped build the railroad. They promoted the growth of our greatest industries. They helped grow wheat in Minnesota, oranges in California, cotton in Texas. So by serving its members, the Equitable serves America. And now, back to the file on Paul Tanner, escaped prisoner of war.
1: When a convict escapes jail or when a Nazi escapes prison camp, it is fairly easy to catch him during the first two or three days because the trail is fresh. But after that, just as rain can blot out footprints, the trail can disappear into nowhere. That's what happened to the trail of Paul Tanner, former lieutenant on a German submarine. The search continued all through the summer. Reports came in, but by September, Tanner was still free. Where was he? Still in Texas. As a matter of record, he was working as a hired hand for a farmer named Allen. Working under the name of Gene Meyer. Working to get enough money to escape to Mexico.
2: Gene!
3: Yes, Dickie?
2: Gene, look what I got done.
3: Dickie, don't start pestering Gene with those model airplanes or whatever they are.
2: But, Pa, we want...
3: He worked hard today and he wants to rest.
4: Well, that's okay, Mr. Allen. Let me see what you got done today, Dickie.
3: Say, Gene, are you going to have to go back to that hospital?
4: Oh, no. Merchant seamen aren't like Army or Navy. We're pretty free.
2: Should I glue this on now?
4: Uh-huh. That's right.
3: Still, it's funny they let you do what you wanted after you got out of the hospital.
4: What do you mean, funny? A little further down, Dickie.
2: Right.
3: We're not making you go back to sea.
4: I told you. I decided to work, build up my health.
3: Well, I ought to just pray that they let you finish out the harvest. Every time the mail comes, I... Say, that's no model airplane.
2: Whoever said it was, Pa? Anybody can tell it's a submarine.
3: A submarine? Where'd you learn about submarines?
2: Gene drew the plans for it.
3: Oh, it looks just like a picture, one I saw.
5: Ready?
2: Oh, nuts.
3: Come on, Gene.
4: We'll finish after supper, Dickie.
3: You wash your hands, Dickie.
2: I did.
3: Wash them again.
2: Oh, Pa.
3: Well, that's a darn good submarine. I guess you...
4: What's the matter?
3: Oh, I was going to say it's probably modeled with sub you was on yourself, and then I remembered.
4: Remembered what?
3: They don't have merchant seamen on submarines. Come on, let's eat.
6: Sit down, Mr. Allen.
3: Oh, thank you, sir.
6: Sheriff Oster said you might have some information for me.
3: Well, I don't know for sure, sir, but I... Well, I think my hired hand's that Nazi prisoner you've been looking for.
6: What makes you think so?
3: Well, he's been helping my little boy build model planes and stuff, you know.
6: Yeah, sure.
3: Last night, I got a look at something they were making. It was from some plans this fella drew. And you know what the darn thing was? A submarine.
6: Submarine?
3: Yeah. And I got to thinking about it in bed last night. It looked just like the real thing, and I was wondering...
6: Excuse me, Mr. Allen.
3: Sir?
6: Here, look at this photograph.
3: Sure. What? Why, that's him.
6: Let's go, Phil. Is this his room?

0: Strollen?
1: Yes, sir.
0: Where is he now?
1: Well, I left him cutting hay down near the river bottom.
2: I think I'll go over there.
0: Right, Phil. Doesn't have much stuff of his own, does he?
1: No. Nothing you don't see. Except that little zipper bag there.
0: Let's have a look at it.
1: Sure. Here you are.
0: Huh. I wonder where he picked this up. It doesn't seem to be...
1: What is it?
0: Something in the lining here.
1: A book?
0: It's a diary. June 20th. We had a close call today. H completely forgot himself in a restaurant. He sure did. I am a soldier of the Reich, and I must get back to the fatherland.
1: Did he write that junk?
0: It's not junk to him, or to people like him, Mr. Allen. That's something a lot of us don't realize. Listen to this. These Americans are stupid fools. This miserable country will cry for help when the Fuhrer lets loose his secret weapons, and I will be there to help him.
1: That fella's crazy.
0: Well, he's a Nazi.
3: Dean.
0: Yes?
3: He's gone.
0: What?
3: Not a sign of him in the field.
1: He was there when I left.
0: Did he see you go?
1: Sure.
0: Did he ask why you were going?
1: I said for supplies.
0: Guess he knew you didn't go to town often and got suspicious.
3: He must have cleared out right after Mr. Allen did.
0: Why?
3: There was a jug of water next to the mower, and it's full to the top.
1: But where did he go?
0: I don't know where he went, but I know where he was heading.
1: Where?
0: Galveston. He's got it in his diary. $30 more, and I'm ready to leave for Galveston, then Mexico. I guess he didn't wait for his $30.
3: Mr. Allen, that river down there...
1: Well, we'd take you to Galveston, all right. Once I rode there, me and Dickie and...
3: Rode there in what?
1: An old fat bottom I have.
3: Did you have it beached right near the hayfield?
1: Yeah.
3: I followed some footprints down there. Your boat's gone, Mr. Allen.
1: And that Nazi in it?
3: Yes.
1: And if he gets to Galveston...
0: Mr. Allen, I don't think he will.
4: The Brazos River winds its way through Texas to Galveston. And along its banks are reeds, tall grass, foliage thick enough to hide a man in a flat-bottomed boat. They hid Paul Tanner for the rest of that hot afternoon. But by nightfall, sheriffs, deputies, state patrolmen, local police, and citizens from all around had joined in the hunt. By nightfall, FBI agents were in planes and motorboats watching the river and keeping contact with each other by walkie-talkie radios. By nightfall, there was a moon. A bright moon that stripped the river of shadows and made it a clear field of vision for a plane flying above.
0: Moving upstream toward the bridge. Nothing yet from up here.
3: We're moving up too, Dean. But this boat's running low on gas.
0: Well, you think you can hold out about... Wait a minute. Wait a minute, Phil. I just saw a reflection of moonlight on... something that... Yes, there it is again. Looks like a wet paddle. Close to the right shore, heading downstream. It's about a quarter of a mile above Dead Man's Bend now.
5: Just below Hempstead. He's moving closer to shore, though. Looks like he's trying to land.
3: Come on. Give her everything you've got. There he is. He's trying to make shore. Cut her off. Stay where you are, I'll shoot. I warn you, Tanner, stay where you are. Or...
6: Okay.
3: Come on, jump aboard. Well, you led us a fine chase.
1: Who's in command here?
3: In command?
1: Yes.
3: I am.
1: Heil Hitler.
4: At this moment, there are approximately 390,000 prisoners of war in this country. Most of them are Nazis, and each one is a potential threat to our safety. Alert citizens and cooperative law enforcement officers have aided your FBI in the quick apprehension of escaped prisoners of war before they could commit army acts of sabotage. But they remain a menace. Any information on an escaped prisoner should be reported immediately to the FBI. A Nazi may have been a prisoner in this country for a year or for 2 years. He may have had a chance to learn something about us, about our democracy, about our way of life. Don't think, however, that his objective has changed. It hasn't. He is still a threat to our security, still a menace, because he is still a Nazi.

In these days, young Americans are fighting and dying all over the world. So the question, what are you doing here at home to help win the war, is one that deserves a straightforward answer from every American citizen, from every American organization. Members of the Equitable Life Assurance Society of the United States may take pride in their society's answer to that question. In the Equitable Service flag are 2015 stars. Here at home, Equitable agents and employees are backing up their fellow workers in the fighting forces by selling thousands of war bonds in every drive, by giving hundreds of blood donations, and by performing all the other services that are expected of patriotic citizens in wartime. Of the funds that have been entrusted to the Equitable Society by its members, 44% has been invested in government bonds. In both the fifth and sixth war loan drives, the Equitable made the largest single subscription, each subscription amounting to $500 million. In wartime, Equitable dollars are fighting dollars, and at all times they are security dollars for you, your home, and your country.

incidents used in tonight's broadcast are taken from the files of the Federal Bureau of Investigation. However, all names used are fictitious, and any similarity thereof to the names of persons living or dead is accidental. In tonight's cast, Tanner was played by Paul Mann. The music was under the direction of Van Cleve. The author was Lawrence MacArthur. And your narrator was Frank Lovejoy. This is Your FBI is a Jerry Devine production. Now, this is Carl Frank speaking for the Equitable Life Assurance Society of the United States and inviting you to tune in again next week at this same time for This is Your FBI.

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2: Terry and the Pirates. Terry Lee and his friends, Pat Ryan, Burma, Dude Hennick, and April Kane, are quartered in a large log cabin not far from the town of Min Chau in the Kunlun Mountains. They are worried about the strange disappearance of Dr. Moy Ben, famous Chinese chemist, who presides over an experimental gas laboratory nearby. Although the doctor's handsome assistant, Kennington Hook, has been around them a great deal, Terry doesn't trust the man, although Burma and April Kane seem to approve him. We'll hear more about this Mr. Hook in today's transcribed adventure. So stand by. Terry and the Pirates is brought to you by the makers of Libby's Pineapple Juice, one of Libby's 100 famous foods. Boys and girls, did you ever hear of a butterfly that swims? Well, neither did I until I heard about the butterfly fish of Hawaii. Not only is this fish colored like a butterfly, it's shaped like one, too. But that's not all. Hawaii is where you'll find convict fish, lizard fish, and seahorses. Pretty sensational, but no more distinctive than another wonder of Hawaii. And that's pineapple. Hawaiian pineapple is the world's finest. And only Hawaiian pineapple is good enough for zippy, swell-tasting Libby's pineapple juice your mother can get right at her favorite store. Not only does Libby bring you the juice of the world's finest pineapple, but Libby goes even further. Libby takes the fruit at its rich, ripe flavor fullness. Fruit actually ripened on the plants. Then Libby juices it and packs it in Hawaii. No wonder people who've been to Hawaii declare Libby's is the pineapple juice at its peak. Take a sip and see for yourself. For super refreshment, there's nothing like it. And for your health's sake, tell Mother it's good for you. Libby's pineapple juice supplies valuable vitamins C and B1. She knows how important they are. Just be sure she gets L-I-B-B-Y-S, Libby's pineapple juice from Hawaii. And now, Terry and the Pirates. Certain indefinite clues. A rifle shot in the night. Footprints in the snow. A black and white woolen glove. These things indicate that somebody wanted to get rid of Dr. Moy Ben. Somehow, to Terry, the finger of suspicion points to Kennington Hook. And as we join Terry in the big log cabin room for the crackling fire, he's talking to Dude Hennick, the pilot.
3: Look, Dude, you know why I don't like Mr. Hook, but what have you got against him?
4: I'm just naturally a suspicious man.
3: Of course, Hook is or was Dr. Ben's assistant, but what could he gain by getting rid of Moy Ben?
4: Someone fired a rifle at Pat Ryan out there in the forest at night. Then Hook lost his rifle, and so we have no way of finding out if he fired that bullet or not.
3: Yeah, that's so. And there's that woolen glove, one that belonged to the doctor. We found it out there in the snow on the hill.
4: Yeah, maybe I shouldn't suspect Hook at all, but I'm one of those cautious fellows.
3: You, cautious? Not you, dude.
4: Well, what I mean is...
3: Listen, the phone bell. Did you ever hear anything as weak as that?
4: I get it. Hello?
5: Hi, Terry?
4: No, that's Hennig. That you, Hook?
5: Right. I'll be on the hill at the laboratory. I've been thinking, Hennig. Why don't you and Terry join me up here? I'll tell you all about it. You've never been up here, you know. Very interesting. Poison gas and all. It'll be a 5 minutes walk from your cabin.
4: Well, thanks, Hook. I'd like to take a gander at the place.
5: Fine. Take the trail along the hill. Save you an
4: off-mile
5: walk.
4: Okay. Well, why did he invite us up the laboratory? Bless, but I'm a suspicious man.
3: Well, let's take a run up there and see the place. I'd like to find out what goes on up there.
4: There's no use rounding up the gals. They wouldn't find the gas stations or anything.
3: How about Pat? I'd like him to come along.
4: Well, punch yourself in your coat, grab your bonnet, and let's go. We'll see if we can find Pat on the way.
3: Hmm. I wonder where Pat could have gone to.
4: If he's like me, he's anxious to get out of Mentown back to Singapore or Chungking.
3: We may be snowed in up here until after the holidays.
4: What holiday? You mean Christmas. I almost forgot all about it.
3: Not me, no, sir. Did you see the little Christmas tree Burma and I brought into the cabin? We cut it down up on the hill. That's where she found Dr. Moy Ben's glove. Say, who's this coming down the path? It looks like... Hey, I can tell that walk anywhere.
4: Yeah, but how could he be in Minchow?
3: But he is, dude. Hi, Connie. Connie, how did you get here?
6: Mr. Kitty. It is so Christmas time to see you. Connie is make talk for hero to Mr. Doodle, too.
4: Bless you. You word-twisting hooligan. The name's Dude Henny.
3: Well, how did you get here, Connie? We left you in Chungking, and there's been a blizzard. The snow is...
6: In words of wise man, it is so said that he'll...
4: Never mind the wise man. How'd you get here?
6: All roads are easy if you do not object to the mud.
3: Sure, I'm glad to see you, Connie. But, well, Chungking is so far away, you have to cross the invader's line.
6: Connie has fly in Chug Prain to Army Top Quarters.
4: Headquarters.
6: And Connie explain upsetness to see you. So he is here in scooter bikes.
3: Scooter bike? You mean a motorcycle?
6: With bathtub hung on side.
4: Oh, you came here from the Army headquarters in a dispatch car. A motorcycle with a sidecar, is that it?
6: Oh, you so say. But it was cold, Mr. Doodle.
3: But what are you doing on this trail?
6: Connie is make talk in Minchow. Top man point up here. Say, maybe Mr. Ryan Pat and people are cabin.
3: Oh, they directed you to the gas laboratory, huh?
6: Yeah.
3: And did a man up there direct you to this path to the log cabin?
6: It is so. This way to push feed. So says Mr. Hooker.
4: Oh, Hooker, that's good. The name is Hook, Connie.
3: Well, we're on our way up there to see Mr. Hook now. You want to walk back with us?
6: Oh, up here is tear breath from inside.
4: Okay, you're going along to the cabin.
6: Hooky dandy.
3: Say, what's become of Big Stoop? Well, didn't he come with you?
6: Stoopy is on the way, Harry's. 2-3 days, Stoopa show up with smile, froze on face, happy.
3: Oh, well, that's fine. Maybe we'll all be together for Christmas at that. Well, see you later, Connie, and you can tell us what happened in Chungking and all about the...
7: So sorry the others couldn't come along, but I'll show you a few points about this laboratory that may amaze you both.
3: I think poison gas is terrible.
7: Yes, right you are, Terry.
4: Those small tanks outside this building, what are they?
7: Oh, they contain different types of gas. Mustard, marsipan, other more deadly types.
4: Yeah, there ought to be a way to outlaw the use of poison gas, as far as war is concerned.
7: Perhaps that day will come, Mr. Hennig. Meanwhile, up here at this crude laboratory, we've been trying to find ways to stop the horrible effects of gas, poison gas.
4: So that's what Dr. Marburn was doing before he,
7: Disappeared? Yes, and other secret work, too. Oh, by the way, I plan to start experiments on several new forms of gas as soon as I get certain secret formulae from General Chang. Or, I should say, from you, Mr. Hennig.
4: Well, now, I was instructed to deliver those papers directly to Dr. Moy Ben.
7: As the doctor's assistant, I am authorized to accept them from you. However, we can discuss that later.
4: Yeah.
7: Now, if you'll step into this next room, I'll show you something very interesting. I want you to see a new destructive gas. We've just perfected it.
3: Poison gas, Mr. Hook?
7: Not exactly, Terry. This new gas does not destroy human lives, but it can paralyze the activities of a city.
3: Just how do you mean?
7: Yeah, I'll show you. Now, we'll take this large glass container.
3: That's almost as big as a barrel.
7: You'll hardly believe your eyes. Now hand me that large box. Yes, that one with the sealed filings in it.
3: Yes.
7: Now then, a bit of Chinese magic right before your eyes, gentlemen. I take a handful of these steel filings and scatter them inside the cylinder. And then I seal up the opening like this. This glass container is connected with a small gas tank at one end and a small water tank at the other. This gas we call Moiben, named after the doctor, of course. Now, I'll release a few cubic feet of gas into this cylinder like this.
3: Is that gas going into the cylinder?
7: Yes, Terry. But you can't see it, of course. It has no color. But watch these steel filings in there.
4: Well, I don't see any change in them.
7: Now I turn off the gas. And then I turn this nozzle, and a fine spray of water is shot into the cylinder, mixing with the gas. Now I've mixed the Moibund gas with moisture. Now watch the steel filings.
8: Why, look, dude. Look.
7: Well, the steel filings are turning to ashes.
8: Just like they were burned, only there's no fire.
7: Steel crumbles at the edges, and now it's turning into a pile of gray powder.
8: Correct. Before our eyes, it's steel turned to ashes. It's horrible.
7: Horrible is a good word, Henry. Of course, this Moibund gas has been neutralized as to its effects on human tissues. But when the gas is mixed with moisture, it acts as a powerful corrosive to steel and its alloys, causes it to crumble, become... Well, you've seen what happened.
3: In other words, Mr. Hook, if gas like that could be spread over a city, it would destroy everything made of steel.
7: Under proper atmospheric conditions, yes. It could paralyze a city within an hour. Think, Terry, of the many things made of steel that would crumble. Rails, pipes, guns, even the nails in your shoes. Today, without steel, we would indeed be lost.
3: But isn't there some way to fight this Moibund gas?
7: There's a big tank of Moibund gas out on the hill overlooking the town. Oh, there's the telephone. Your friend's calling from the law cabin, no doubt. Come out here, Terry. I may want to talk to you. Now look, Terry. Mr. Hennick was instructed to deliver certain secret formulae to Dr. Moibund. I want those formulae. Hello? Oh, yes, they're both here. Young Terry is beside me. Mr. Hennick is in the other room. What? Oh, very well. Yes. Miss Keene says to tell you that a chap named Connie is at the cabin.
3: Yes, I know. We met him on the way up here.
7: Now, as I was saying, Terry, I want those formulae papers.
3: But I haven't got the...
7: You can see for yourself how the gas attacks and destroys steel. I should have those formulae now if I am to carry on my experiments here. Would you help?
3: Well, I'd like to, Mr. Hook, but formulas were not given to me. They were given to Dude Hennick. Why don't you ask him?
7: I know, Terry. But the doctor is no longer with us, and...
3: But if Dude doesn't want to give up the...
7: Listen to me, Terry. I realize that Hennick and Pat Ryan, even you, don't like me. But this is no time to let personal feelings stand in the way.
3: Yes, that's true. If you need those formulas, there's no reason why...
7: Well, you can get them for me, Terry. I need them. I can't work without them. My hands are tied.
3: Well, I'd go to Dude and ask him for them, but...
7: If Dr. Moibund were here, he'd take the formulae from Hennick's hands and place them in mine. Now, we'll say nothing more about it. But think it over, Terry. I'm sure you're sensible. You can understand why I need those formulae.
3: Well, all right, I'll see what I can do.
9: Will Terry Lee turn over the secret formulas to Kennington Hook? After all, perhaps Hook has a right to them. And what about that new amazing gas that will cause steel to crumble like ashes? I'll tell you something about that in just a moment. I'll bet that along toward the middle of most afternoons, you kids get a sort of empty feeling and start bothering Mother for something to eat. Well, tomorrow, ask her for something to drink instead. Say that you'd like a big glassful of Libby's pineapple juice or Libby's tomato juice. That'll take away that empty feeling without taking any of your appetite for supper. And at the same time, you'll get a real flavor thrill. Both these Libby's juices are tops for sheer good drinking. Ask your mother now to get some Libby's pineapple juice and Libby's tomato juice. Now, in next Monday's transcribed adventure, you'll see how a few words and a few false steps can cause a lot of trouble. You'll see the trouble that befalls Terry, and you'll learn more about Kennington Hook and the amazing Moibund gas. So be on hand for the thrill deep in the Chinese mountains next Monday at this same time.
10: 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They peel them with their metal knives. Boil them for 20 of their minutes. Then they smash them all to bits. They are clearly the most primitive people.
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12: Down in the secret chambers of the Magic Isle of Euclidea, an important experiment is underway. G-47 has a formula which he believes to be Captain Bradford's universal solvent. And all of the Euclidean scientists are gathered in the main chemical laboratory to see the formula completed. While down inside the island, on the same level with the laboratory, Jerry and Joan are completing their plans with the help of the Euclidean submarine commander, who has been won over to the aid of the Gregory party. They are in the sound channel, the only really noisy room on the island.
13: Well, I guess we might as well go in the laboratory and get it over with.
14: Do you not think it is time to start now, Commander?
15: It would not be advisable to arrive at the laboratory prematurely. If it is possible to plan it so, I think it best that you arrive just before the formula reaches completion. Then the scientists will be so deeply interested in watching the compounding of it that they will ignore your presence.
14: But they will have to know of our presence, will they not?
13: Sure, Joan. How about it, Commander?
15: We have agreed that I will take you into the laboratory as my prisoners, whom I have found spying in the secret chambers. Right?
13: Yeah, go ahead.
15: If I arrive with you two just before the experiment is complete, G-47 will merely order us to stand at one side and wait the result. He will be too deeply engrossed in his work to do otherwise.
14: That is right, Commander. But what if we arrive too early?
15: G-47 would then have time to question me as to your activities in these chambers, and would undoubtedly send me to deliver you as prisoners to the confinement chambers. Then you would be helpless, and the experiment would be finished without your knowledge.
13: You're right, Commander. But how can we tell when to go in there? Captain Bradford said they might get the formula finished any time from a few minutes to an hour.
15: I will go now to the laboratory, ascertain the degree of progress on the experiment, and return for you.
13: Boy, that's swell.
14: We will all be very grateful to you, Commander.
15: Do not let your gratitude carry you away at this early date. Many things stand between this little plan and the overthrow of Euclidea. Remain in this room. Speak to no one. I will return in a few hundred seconds.
13: Jiminy crickets, Joan. The island must be falling to pieces. What a racket that was.
14: It was just the closing of the door as the commander went out.
13: But when we came in, that door didn't make a sound.
14: But that is not the door we came in through, Jerry. We entered through one of the noiseless doors. This one is an ordinary steel door that has not been treated with the noiseless paint.
13: Boy, this is sure some place. Let's look it over while we're waiting for the commander.
14: You must walk gently on many parts of this floor.
13: Why? Will I fall through?
14: Certainly not. But the noise will be so terrific you will give yourself a headache.
13: Well, I can stand a little noise for once. Come on, we'll walk around in here. Hey, I can't hear a sound from this floor.
14: If you will observe the color of the floor, you will see that the particular strip upon which we now move has been treated with a noiseless paint. While the next section, that strip running parallel to this one, is just the raw metal. Step gently onto it if you wish.
13: Okay, here goes. Golly whiskers, what a place. I guess I don't need the noise as bad as I thought I did. That's better.
14: You see, Jerry, wonderful things have been done on Euclidea.
13: I'll say they have. Look at that workbench and the bunch of tools they've got there. Would it be all right if I looked at them?
14: I see no reason why you should not. But be very careful to return each tool to its proper place.
13: Oh, I'll watch it. These hammers look just like regular ones.
14: Some of them are. You will notice that some of the hammers are painted with a red coloring matter. Those are noiseless. The gray metal ones are ordinary hammers.
13: And some of those nails are colored, too. Are they noiseless?
14: Yes, Jerry. You may use that piece of discarded wood on the floor. Drive the various nails into it if it will furnish you with any amusement.
13: Oh, I know. You think I've got to have something to play with all the time. Well, don't forget, this is all new to me. And when I get you back to the world, I'll show you a few things that'll, well, you'll want to stay and play with all day, too.
14: I understand that, Jerry. I merely wanted you to know that I appreciated your interest in these things.
13: You'd do all right in politics, Joan. Well, here goes. I'm going to drive a regular nail into this board with a regular hammer. Jumping, gee whiz. Did it make all that noise when I laid that little stick on that workbench?
14: Yes, Jerry. That portion of the bench and the piece of wood you chose have been made deliberately more resonant.
13: Giggling goldfish. Where's a quiet place on here and a quiet piece of wood?
14: Place that dark wood on the red-colored section of the bench.
13: Okay, there it is. Hey, not a sound.
14: Now, if you take one of the colored nails and a noiseless hammer, you may drive the nail in that wood with very little sound.
13: Well, I'll try it. It's a good trick even if it doesn't work. Gee whiz. That big spike went right through that board without making a bit of noise.
14: I think you would enjoy the noiseless saw also.
13: Huh? Noiseless saw?
14: Yes, Jerry. It is over here in the corner. Come right here beside me and you will be able to operate it.
13: Hey, your voice. Mine too. They've lost that funny sound.
14: This corner of the room is soundproof, Jerry. Now there is the saw. You start the motor so...
13: That motor doesn't make a sound. Now, can I run a board through that saw?
14: You may.
13: This colored piece is one of the noiseless ones, huh?
14: That is right.
13: Well, here goes then. Well, what do you think of that? The saw just eats its way right through that heavy board without a bit of noise. I'll bet Captain Brabham would like to get his hands on that formula.
14: Formula? Jerry, that reminds me the commander should be back by this time.
13: Oh, yeah. I hope she didn't get herself into any trouble trying to help us.
14: I think the commander would be too clever for that. But she is also too clever for you and me, Jerry.
13: What do you mean?
14: She could deceive us very easily and be telling G-47 all of the captain's plans.
13: You don't really think she'd do that, do you?
14: We learn our lessons well on Euclidia, Jerry. It is a school of fear, and one not easily broken away from.
13: But you got away from it easy enough. Just as soon as you heard your mother and the rest of us talking about a few of the things in our world, you figured out that this isle wasn't so hot after all.
14: That is true, Jerry, but I have my mother. She will take me to her beautiful home in California. The commander has no reason to leave here.
13: Well, suppose she does give us away. We couldn't be any worse off than we are now. All prisoners on this island, with no chance of getting away until Johnson goes to Los Angeles and comes back. And G-47's got a good chance to fix it so he won't ever come back. What's the difference, Joan? We're sunk anyhow. We might as well put up a fight for it.
14: I like you when you speak like that, Jerry. You are a brave, loyal boy. I think you are very fine.
13: Oh, kind of waking up, aren't you? You'll appreciate me someday.
14: Oh, here is the commander, Jerry. We must go to meet her.
13: She's got about as much expression on her face as a wooden Indian. You can't tell whether she's got good news or bad.
15: The time has come for us to repair to the laboratory. The experiment is nearing completion.
13: Oh, that's swell, Commander. Does G-47 know we're around here?
15: Your presence in the lower levels has naturally been reported. But fortunately, I have been sent to find you.
13: When do we go?
15: Immediately. First, let me give you a few brief instructions.
14: Of course, Commander.
13: Shoot?
15: Under no conditions.
13: Huh?
15: You must not even display a weapon.
13: Oh, I'm sorry, Commander. I didn't really mean to shoot. That means go ahead with your story.
15: I must have a translation of your complete vocabulary at another time. Now we will enter the laboratory and remain just within the door. Even if our presence is observed, we will probably be ignored. However, should G-47 have time to question us, remain silent. I will explain how I found you and brought you to the chambers.
14: I think that is a splendid plan. Do you not, Jerry?
13: Well, let's get going.
15: Precisely. Follow me.

0: You will follow me?
1: But what are you going to do with us?
0: That will be decided by G-47. I will take you to him at once.
2: But we were not doing anything harmful, Commander. I was merely showing the sound channel to Jerry.
0: The extent of your misdemeanor will be decided by G-47.
3: I see you have them with you, Commander.
0: I was ordered to take them before G-47. Will you accompany me? This young fool Hall may become obstinate. He has more courage than brains.
3: I will accompany you. G-47 made it quite plain that this boy and girl were not to be harmed. So you would find your ray gun useless. I can use force if necessary. G-47 will question them immediately upon our arrival.
1: Hey, look here, you two. We haven't done anything wrong.
2: That is correct. Jerry and I were simply looking at the strange devices in the sound channel.
0: Nevertheless, you are on the lower levels without permission. Is that not so?
1: Well, yeah, that's right.
0: Then you must explain to G-47. Silence. We enter the laboratory.
1: Gee, I thought the laboratory would be another of those silent rooms.
0: It is not silence for the benefit of many experiments which deal with sound. Normal hearing is indispensable.
3: Should I report our presence to G-47?
0: It is not necessary. We are observed.
2: G-47 is coming toward us now, Jerry. Say nothing to make him angry.
1: Then I can't say anything. That guy hates me for saying good morning.
4: Excellent work, Commander. You have brought them just in time. The work on the captain's formula is within seconds of completion.
0: I will take them to the confinement cells, if you wish it.
4: No, no. I want them here. Bradford is a very clever man. It is entirely possible that he may have planned a little surprise for us at the completion of the formula. It will be well to have two of his friends near me at that time.
2: What do you mean, G-47?
4: If anything unpleasant were to happen, it might lessen the captain's enjoyment to know that you too, young fools, had received a portion of the treatment.
3: You are wanted at the table, G-47.
4: Yes, yes. Come with me, you two. Over here, quickly.
1: Is that the stuff there?
4: Precisely. It has reached the boiling point. The process should be complete any second.
2: Gas! Jerry, I'm
5: sleepy,
2: Jerry.
5: I'm Joe.
6: Once upon a time there was an engineer. Choo-choo Charlie was his name. We

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0: Once again, the Damon Runyon Theater brings you another story by the master storyteller, Damon Runyon. And this one, Old Em's Kentucky Home. And to tell it to you, here is Broadway.
1: Thanks. Chances are you never hear of a citizen by name Itchy Ironhat, or his horse, Old Em. Itchy claims that Old Em is a racehorse. But the truth is, she is not even able to keep up with the lead pony at the track, even when the pony is walking at a slow gait. However, that is more than somewhat beside the point. The point being the story about Itchy and Old Em, which I will tell you in a minute.

0: Well, it is of a Thursday night, and I am sitting in Mindy's enjoying a choice pot roast with potato pancakes when I look up and see Itchy Ironhead. Now, this is not his real name. In fact, nobody remembers his right name, but he is called Ironhead because he always wears a derby pushed down over his head, so he looks like a jug with a cork in it. Itchy spots me and slides into a chair next to me and opens the conversation as follows.
1: How are you, Broadway?
0: I am fine. And you, Itchy?
1: All right, I guess. Things could be better.
0: I am broke and not good for a touch, even a slight one.
1: To tell the truth, I too am in need.
0: The horses do not run right for you, huh?
1: It is not that.
0: Then what is the matter?
1: My ever-loving wife and me are no more ever-loving.
0: Oh? Since when does this happen?
1: Yesterday.
0: You have a disagreement?
1: Yes. Over old M.
0: Your horse?
1: My racehorse.
0: I am sorry, your racehorse. So?
1: My ever-loving wife, Mousie, delivers an ultimatum.
0: Maybe you better tell me from the beginning.
1: Does not matter where I start, Broadway. It comes out the same.
0: It comes out that you and Mousie are no longer ever-loving because she delivers this ultimatum. So what is the ultimatum?
1: She says to me, she says, Itchy, either you give up old M or you give me up.
0: Oh, I see. You are sorry that you lose old M.
1: That would make me very sad. But I give up Mousie.
0: Itchy, I do not understand you. Old M never wins a race for you. Meanwhile, you have got no ever-loving Mousie.
1: No.
0: Well, see you around, Itchy.
1: No, I wish to offer you a proposition.
0: Me?
1: Uh-huh. It comes up soon, the Kentucky Derby. And from what I hear, you would like to see the race. That right?
0: Well, yes. But I do not have the necessary bobs to take care of the transportation to the land of the bluegrass.
1: That is what I figure. And that is why I come to you. Broadway, I am going to take you to Churchill Downs with me and Old M.
0: Wait a minute. You mean to tell me you are going to take Old M to the derby?
1: Well, the derby is only for three-year-olds. Maybe I will enter her in one of the smaller races.
0: Then why do you wish my company?
1: I figure I will need you along. Will you go?
0: Is this going to cost me?
1: Not a bob.
0: You have got yourself a customer.
1: Good. Meet me tomorrow morning at Jamaica. We will start out from there.
0: I will meet you at Jamaica.

0: I am glad to see you show up, Broadway. Are you ready to go?
1: I am ready, but this is a funny place to catch a train.
0: Oh, we are not going by train. We are driving.
1: Huh? Driving? In what?
0: I have bought this truck. Do you think I would put old Em in a car by herself on a train?
1: Certainly not, forgive me. What? So long.
0: Where are you going?
2: Back home. If that is the truck you are going to drive, I sooner would walk on my hands.
0: I pay $60 for that truck.
1: I do not care if you pay 60 cents. I am not going to ride in that. It has no top on it.
0: We will probably have good weather all the way to Kentucky.
1: I will not ride in it.
0: But I promise old Em she will have company.
1: You promise old Em she... Who?
0: I figure you do not mind riding in the back with her. I have to drive.
1: Not Tantoa.
0: Broadway, do you ever see a Kentucky Derby?
1: No.
0: It is a wonderful sight to behold. It is right in the middle of the bluegrass country in May. It is like a wonderful dream.
1: Yeah, but I...
0: And you will never see such beautiful horses and dolls. I figure there are the most beautiful dolls in the world that go to the Derby.
1: Look, Itchy,
0: and then comes the big race. Broadway, you stand there watching the horses come from the paddock, all heads up and tails switching and legs dancing.
1: Yeah, but I...
0: And the jockey silks flashing in the sun and the band playing.
1: Yeah, but the truck has no top on it.
0: And it is post time. The horses are at the starting gate. You stick your neck out with everybody else to watch the start. And then they're off.
1: This is the first time I ever ride with a horse. So, that is how I start out for Kentucky with Itchy and Old Em. When I am not in back keeping Old Em company, I lean over and talk to Itchy. And it is along the way that he opens up and tells me how he gets Old Em.
0: I do not always have Old Em, Broadway. And her name is not always Old Em.
1: No? To tell the truth, Itchy, I always wonder how you come by a horse.
0: Well, it is one day at Hialeah, and I see a race. There is a horse in the race. His name is Emily.
1: That is Old Em?
0: Yeah. But she bows a tendon, and her owner is going to shoot her.
1: Just like that?
0: Yeah. I stand there, and I am not very interested until she looks at me.
1: Who?
0: Emily. You know, Broadway, it is just like she talks to me and says, "Do not let this citizen put a slug in me." So I ask for her and get her.
1: And then?
0: And then that is the beginning. I own her now for 5 years.
1: It must cost you plenty of potatoes to keep her in food and things.
0: Yeah. Yeah, it does. And everybody says I am crazy, including my ex-ever-loving wife, Mousy.
1: Why do you not get rid of the horse?
0: Get rid of old Em? Broadway, I could never do that. Look back at her.
2: She looks exactly like a horse.
0: Only on the outside. Watch. Em? Em?
3: You see, she talks to me.
1: What does she say?
0: You know, I think she understands what is happening.
1: I wish I do.
0: You think I am crazy too?
1: Well, let us say that it seems a little odd that you should give up everything for a horse. Especially a horse that never wins a race for you.
0: You mark my words, Broadway. Someday everybody will have to eat their words.

0: course, I believe that Itchy is talking through his iron hat, because what can a horse do for him? Nevertheless, we continue our trip to the blue grass, and I notice that Itchy is looking close at signposts and mumbling to himself over road maps. Also, we almost get in 8 or 10 fights, because when Itchy stops to ask directions of the various citizens, somebody always makes a crack about old M, and Itchy starts after the person who is rude to the horse. It is a continual source of trouble to me. Then we get well into the state of Kentucky, and the scene is as follows.
1: You know, Broadway, it seems to me that we are just about where we should be.
0: Huh? What are you talking about? I see a signpost some miles back that indicates we are still a considerable piece from Churchill Down.
1: Oh, I am not looking for the downs. Not yet.
0: You are telling me that you dragged me into Kentucky just for the ride?
1: Oh, you will admit it. It's a nice ride.
0: Well, sure, it is a nice ride. Except when it rains and I give up my overcoat to old Em.
1: I will never forget it, Broadway. Neither will old Em.
0: What can she do for me?
1: Broadway, take a look at this road map with me.
0: Do I get in trouble if I ask what you are looking for?
1: Old Em's Kentucky home.
0: What? What do you say?
1: You see, Broadway, when I first get old Em, I find out she is bred on the Tucky farms. I bet you do not know that she comes of a very high-class family.
0: I do not wish to make the acquaintance of her relatives. I only wish to get someplace out of here.
1: Old Em is by Christopher out of love always.
0: I am out of patience by far.
1: I do not think you like old Em.
0: I love her. Now, will you please drive on?
1: I wish to give her a chance to see her childhood home.
0: Itchy, you are a dope. We are 900 miles out of our way because you figure old Em would like to see her cradle.
1: We will drive on. I am sure we are near the Tucky Farms.

0: Broadway? Look up ahead. Do you see what I see?
1: I see a little white house, and there is a citizen of these parts standing in front of the gate.
0: We will ask him the way to Tucky Farms.
1: I hope he knows.
0: Hey, Broadway. Look back at old Em. Look at her.
1: What is the matter with her?
0: She knows that she is near her childhood home. Look at her.
2: Sniffing the air.
1: You know, I believe you are right. She looks very excited.
0: Oh, she is a smart horse.
1: I will ask the citizen the way.
3: You better let me handle it, Broadway. You do not speak the language down here.
1: It is different than we speak.
3: Very different.
0: Good afternoon, sir.
4: Good afternoon, sir.
3: See, Broadway?
1: No.
3: Watch.
0: Excuse me, sir, but can you all direct me to a place called Tucky Farms, sir?
4: Tucky Farms? You want to find the Tucky Farms?
0: That is the general idea, sir.
4: You're from New York?
0: Well, mostly.
4: And you're looking for the Tucky Farm?
0: Uh-huh. Do you know where it is?
4: Well, yes, I do. It's about 3 miles farther up the road.
0: Thank you, sir.
4: Just a minute.
0: Yeah?
4: It's a big red house. With some burned-down barns in the rear.
0: Oh, thank you, Walt.
4: Just a minute. I'd like to give you a piece of advice.
0: That is real friendly.
4: I don't know what your business is, but keep away from Tucky Farms with anything that looks like a horse, or you'll get into trouble.
0: Trouble? Why?
4: Well, let's say the gentleman who owns the farm is a trifle eccentric.
1: Hitchkey, I think we better skip it.
0: Nothing doing. I promised old Em she will see her Kentucky home, and she does.
4: Very well, if you insist.
0: I do. And thank you, sir.
4: Not at all, sir. Oh, by the way.
0: Yeah?
4: My name is Leland, Dr. Leland.
0: Nice to know you.
4: I said doctor.
0: So, what of it?
4: I'm the nearest doctor within a radius of 30 or 40 miles. You might need me after your visit to Tucky Farms with your horse. Goodbye, sir, and good luck.
3: Now, what does he mean by that?
1: Hitchkey, he seems like a very nice citizen, and he gives us some good advice. I do think we should inquire further into his reasons for the advice.
0: I will not be stopped now. I promise old Em.
1: But you hear what the doc says?
0: I hear, but I will not break my promise to Em. Let us go.
1: Unable to persuade Hitchkey to time back. And because I am in the middle of no place, I go along. And what happens when we get to Tucky Farms, I will tell you about in a minute.

0: And now back to the Damon Runyon Theater and the famous story, Old Em's Kentucky Home.
1: As I am saying, Itchy does not pay no never mind to Dr. Leland's advice, but drives straight to Tucky Farm. And what happens is like this.
2: Well, here we are.
1: Here we are. But what about it?
3: It is a little quiet here, is it not?
1: I do not see a single soul. Itchy, I do not like this. Let us leave.
2: What is there to be afraid of?
1: I do not know. That is why I am nervous.
2: It looks to me like you never hear of sudden hospitality, Broadway. Do you not know that these people are famous for hospitality?
1: If you will look slightly to your left, you will see some of it.
2: Huh?
1: It has got two barrels, and it is pointed right at our heads.
2: A hijacker. He aims to take Old Em.
1: He's coming over.
4: Mister, you got just 10 seconds to get out of here.
2: Now, wait a minute.
1: Itchy, 10 seconds go very fast.
4: That's right, mister. Now you got 7 seconds.
1: And he counts?
2: Now, wait a minute, sir.
4: Get out of here before you get hurt. And take that load of dog meat with you.
1: Dog meat?
4: On the back of that truck.
2: That is a horse.
4: Ha, it might have been.
2: This is the last straw. All the way down here, Old Em is insulted. I will take no more.
1: Itchy, he is much bigger. He will kill you.
5: Mr. Salisbury, what's going on here?
2: Come on. Come on. Put up your dukes. I will make dog meat out of you.
5: Put up that gun.
6: I put it up.
4: Yes, sir, Mr. Salisbury.
6: Now, you, sir, will you please leave my place before I let Ruth continue?
2: I will not budge a step until he apologizes.
6: Don't intrude on private property. I'll forgive that if you'll go quickly.
2: He insulted my horse. He insulted Emmeline.
6: You can hardly expect him... What did you say?
2: You hear me, sir.
6: That name, Emmeline.
2: It is my horse's name.
6: Allah. Oh, let me look at her. How long have you had this horse?
2: 5 years. Why?
6: 5 years. Where did you get her?
2: I get her at Hialeah. She was going to be shot.
6: Do you know her breeding?
2: Sure I do, by Christopher.
6: Out of love always.
2: Yeah?
6: Oh, Emmeline. Emmeline.
4: Mr. Salisbury, let me take you back in the house.
6: No, Ruth. No. I'm all right. You've taken good care of this horse, haven't you, sir?
7: Like she is my own daughter.
6: Ruth.
4: Yes.
6: Ruth, I want you to allow these gentlemen to park their truck in the old shed and then show them to the east guest room.
7: Show them to guests?
2: Yes, sir?
6: Yes. Do as I say, Ruth.
4: Yes, sir, Mr. Salisbury.
6: Ah, you two gentlemen will honor me.
1: How do you like this? First they hold a shotgun at our heads, and then they...
6: Please don't blame Ruth. He was only following my orders. Now, if you please, gentlemen.
1: Well, this is a funny setup, and there is quite a bit of mystery. But he does not seem to think anything is wrong.

0: Well, this is a funny setup. And there is quite a bit of mystery. Boditsky does not seem to think anything is wrong. Well, the day goes by and we are treated fine. Then we are in the guest room that night. Itchy talks me to sleep, but then about 1 a.m, I feel him shaking. And the scene is as follows.
1: Broadway. Broadway, wake up. Hey, wake up.
0: Itchy, what is the matter?
1: There is something fishy going on.
0: The man is here with the gun?
1: No. Take a look out the window to the shed where all them is.
0: I am looking.
1: And what do you see?
0: I see a light moving around in there.
2: Broadway, you remember that Doc Leland tells us that the people here are funny and they do not like horses?
0: I remember. What about it?
2: I bet they are doing something to old Em. I'll kill them. Come on.
0: So I pull on my pants and shoes and follow Itchy. We get outside with no trouble, and then we walk to the shed where old Em is bedded down for the night.
3: Is that you, Roof?
4: No, it is me, Mr. Salisbury.
3: Oh. Oh, there, Emmeline. Easy now.
4: I wish to know what the pitch is, Mr. Salisbury.
3: Well, I come out to see Emmeline. I'm sorry if I awakened her. Good night.
4: Oh, no. I want to know what is going on. What do you do to Emmeline?
3: Oh, nothing.
4: I am very fond of old Em. And additionally, I plan to enter her one or two small races. If she is hurt,
3: you... I have my word. I would rather lose my life than hurt that horse.
0: I believe you mean that, Mr. Salisbury.
3: I do, sir. Seems you like her as much as I do. Yes, will you please come with me?
4: Where? And what for?
5: Is anything wrong, Mr. Salisbury?
3: Oh, Roof, no. I was coming to get you.
4: You want me to chase these two about 10 miles?
3: Oh, no, Roof. Give me the key to the west wing.
5: The West Wing, sir?
3: Yes, you have it.
5: Yes, sir, right with me like it is all the time.
3: Oh, well then, please come along. Gentlemen, follow me and Roof. There. Now, lend me your flashlight, Roof.
5: Yes, sir. Maybe I better stay.
3: No. Go back to bed, Roof.
5: Yes, sir. I'll be right within call, sir.
3: Yes, thank you, Roof. And now, gentlemen, follow me.
6: Hey, look at this room.
0: Yeah, and look at the dust. Why, this place
3: hasn't been used in 8 years.
6: There is something wrong with it?
3: Look where I'm flashing the light.
0: Hey, a picture. A doll.
6: A very beautiful doll.
3: She was my wife. That's her portrait. Look closer.
0: Well, there is a name on a brass plate that says Emmeline.
3: Yes, Emily. My wife.
6: Then, old Em, Emmeline is named after your wife?
3: Yes.
6: And Mrs. Salisbury?
3: You saw the burned barns?
0: Oh, sure. We've seen them.
3: One night they caught fire. My wife rushed in to save her favorite mare. Love always.
6: That was old Em's mother.
3: Neither one got out. Gentlemen, I'm rather tired.
6: Oh, the poor old guy. No wonder he nearly drops when he finds out about all them.
0: Yeah. Come on. Let us go to bed. I think I catch a cold. Well, it turns out that we stay at Tucky Farms. And before I know it, a week is past. Itchy and Mr. Salisbury spend all their time watching old Em run in the pastures. And Mr. Salisbury's a different man. He laughs and smiles, and there is a look in his eyes that is not there when we first see him. In fact, one day, Dr. Leland talks to us about it.
7: You've done more for him than all my medicine, gentlemen. The whole county's grateful.
4: The whole county?
7: Yes. At one time, Tucky Farms were the pride of the state.

0: Then after the accident, well, you saw him in the farm.
1: I take it the citizens hereabouts think highly of the old guy.
0: Well, they do. You know, it's the horse that's made the change in him.
1: Old Em?
0: Yes. I think it reminded him that Emmeline would have wanted him to go on after her death. Why, he's even asked to have the Emmeline Salisbury Award reinstated.
1: And what is that?
0: Each year, $1,000 was awarded to the person who was kindest to a horse.
1: Somebody gets a grand for being nice to a horse?
2: I am able to understand that. I give up Mousie for old Em.
0: You what?
2: My wife. It is her or old Em.
0: You're that fond of the horse?
2: I am.
0: Oh. Then I take it you leave here with the horse.
2: Does anyone say I won't?
0: Well, I guess I was mistaken.
1: About what, Doc?
0: I thought perhaps the horse would stay.
2: Well, you get that idea out of your head right now. I would not give up old Em for anything.
0: No, of course not. Well, see you later, gentlemen. See you later.
2: Some nerve. Expecting me to leave old Em. Why, I would sooner leave my right arm. Uh-huh. Besides, like I say, we need the dough, and old Em figures to win a cheap race. That right?
1: Sure, that is right, Itchy.
2: Why do you look at me like that?
1: Oh.
2: Never mind. You know how. Listen, we are leaving here tonight. We will sneak old Em out of the shed and go.
1: Sure, tonight.
2: That is right, tonight.

0: Broadway. You sure the truck has got gas in it?
1: The theory's about enough to get us to Churchill Downs.
0: Okay. She looks good on Broadway.
1: I never see her looking better.
0: Yeah, her legs are good. I bet she wins the cheap race for us.
1: Yeah, that could be.
0: Sure she will. Now let us go.
2: Well, evening, gentlemen.
0: Mr. Salisbury.
2: Is there anything wrong?
3: No. Nothing.
2: Oh, hello, Emmeline. She knew I was coming. I bring her apple every night. And I brought an extra blanket tonight. There's a nip in the air.
1: That is a pretty fair blanket to put on a horse.
2: Oh, I rarely sleep with more than a light cover over there.
0: You bring that blanket from your own bed?
2: Oh, it's quite warm in my house.
0: Yeah, now.
2: Yeah, she'll be comfortable. You going back to the house, gentlemen?
3: No, we'll go up in a minute.
2: Oh, very well. See you all in the morning. Good night.
1: The truck has got gas in it, Richard.
3: Yeah, I know. Come on, let's get out of here.
1: Now?
3: Now.
1: With or without old Em?
3: I guess I know all along. Why are you laughing?
1: I guess I know all along, too, Hitchcock. So we sneak out that night, but not until after Hitchcock spends an hour saying goodbye to old Em. And it seems to me that she cries like he does when we leave. Hitchcock never looks back once we get started. Of course, we never go to Churchill Downs, and I never see the Derby. We go back to New York. And I think that is the end of the story. But it is not. The payoff comes maybe a week later. And I will tell you about it in a minute.

0: Like I say, it is maybe a week later, and I am walking up Broadway when I run into Itchy, who is standing outside a store. He sees me, and the scene is as follows.
1: Broadway, I'm just coming to look you up.
0: Well, Itchy, how you doing?
1: Fine. Just fine.
0: Oh, that is good.
2: In fact, I am waiting for Mousy to come out of the store.
0: Mousy? Your ever-loving wife?
2: The same.
0: But you tell me that it is not ever-loving between you and her.
2: Oh, that is all fixed up.
0: You mean she forgives you for walking out on her with a horse?
2: What else can she do when she gets the money?
0: Money? What money?
2: Oh, you do not know.
0: I do not know.
2: Well, you remember that there is the Emmeline Salisbury Award for people who are kind to horses?
0: I remember. Oh, you get $1,000 for being so kind to Emily. And your ever-loving Mousy likes that.
2: No. I do not get the grant.
0: Well?
2: Mousy gets it.
0: She does? Why?
2: Well, the committee that gives the award decides that anybody who gives up her husband for a horse must be very kind to horses. So they send Mousy the grant.
3: And so ends the famous Damon Runyon story, Old Em's Kentucky Home. 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

The Damon Runyon Theater with John Brown as Broadway is directed by Richard Sandville, and the story is adapted for radio by Russell Hughes. Vern Carstensen is in charge of production. This is a Mayfair production.

0: Yes, there's coffee pot freshness in every cup of Maxwell House.
1: Yes, it's for you. It's your dinner. It's called Cupboard Love. 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Comes in a packet, not a tin. See this foil pouch? Keeps it moist and squeezy. That's right. It's a new kind of cat food. Moist. It's good for you. Like it?
2: New Cupboard Love. What the well-cared-for cat has for dinner.
1: Yes, it's for you. It's your dinner. It's called Cupboard Love. Cupboard Love's different. Comes in a packet, not a tin. See this foil pouch? Keeps it moist and squeezy. That's right. It's a new kind of cat food. Moist. It's good for you. Like it?
2: New Cupboard Love. What the well-cared-for cat has for dinner.
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0: You must be proud of yourself, mister. You've turned your son into a killer. And he's going to enjoy the same kind of life you have, if he lives long enough.
1: Have Gun, Will Travel. Starring Mr. John Daner as Paladin. San Francisco, 1875. The Carlton Hotel, headquarters of a man called Paladin.
2: Mr. Paladin, here is a brandy you order.
3: Thank you, hey boy. Just set it down.
2: Mr. Paladin, wine steward say this is brandy very special, also very expensive.
3: Oh. Mm. Very palatable.
2: Yeah, so, sake cheaper and faster, but sometimes cause you much trouble.
3: You know, hey boy, here in the West, it's water that causes the real trouble.
2: Oh, no, Mr. Paladin, water. Who ever got into trouble because they drink too much water?
3: Now, listen. This item in today's paper. Benedict, Wyoming. The refusal of a local rancher to permit access to the sole remaining source of water in this drought-stricken area has resulted in the deaths of two men and threatened open warfare.
2: Oh, too bad. Hey, Mr. Paladin, you plan to offer services in interest of drought-stricken area?
3: As a matter of fact, I have a letter to Mr. Wellman of Benedict, Wyoming. Here, ready to mail. Will you take care of it?
2: Oh, yes. Anything else, Mr. Paladin?
3: Yes. You might bring me another brandy.
4: Winston tastes good like a cigarette should, because...

0: cigarette comes from Filter Blend.
1: Filter Blend is a mighty good reason for you to smoke Winston, because it means tobacco specially processed for filter smoking, a Winston secret. 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

0: It was mid-morning when I rode into Benedict. The town was hot, dusty, and quiet. There was a feeling of tension in the air, an uneasiness, a waiting for something to happen. I tied my horse to the hitching rail and went into the saloon.
1: What'll it be, mister?
0: Glass of rye.
2: You might as well fill mine again, Barney.
1: Okay, Jeff.
0: It's hot.
2: Yeah.
0: Pretty quiet town.
2: No more than most.
0: You live around here?
2: Yep.
0: How do I get to the Wellman Ranch?
2: Take the north road, about 3 miles.
0: Oh, thanks.
1: Yeah? It'll be a dollar.
2: You a friend of the Wellmans?
0: No.
2: Looking for work, then?
0: In a way. What's going on here? What's everyone waiting for?
2: For me to get killed.
1: Jeff, Casey just rode into town.
2: Guess the waiting's about done. That squares us, Barney. Maybe I'll see you, mister.
0: He was slender, rangy, maybe 19. Too young for the troubled seriousness in his eyes as he walked out of the saloon. When I got outside, he was already standing in the thick white dust of the street, steady, watching the man advancing toward him.
3: Don't, Casey. There's no sense to this. You want an apology? All right, I apologize. It's no good, Casey. Listen to me, please. You know you...
2: Excuse me, mister. Have to get my horse.
0: You killed that man.
2: I know. Guess the town will have to keep on waiting. There's a job open at the Wellmans now. His.
0: The drought had taken its toll at the Wellman Ranch. The house stood still and desolate in an expanse of bare, scorched earth. I rode into the yard and dismounted. Then I led my horse to the watering trough. It was empty. I tried the hand pump.
4: I'm sorry, it's dry.
0: Huh? Oh. How do you do, ma'am?
4: I can let you have a bucket from the kitchen pump if you like.
0: Yeah, I'd appreciate it. It's been a long ride.
4: Just come on in and help yourself.
0: Fine. My name is Paladin. I'm here to see Mr. Wellman.
4: Well, he should be back soon. The pump's by the sink. It'll need priming.
0: Thank you.
4: Mister.
0: Yeah?
4: You just come from town?
0: Yes.
4: Did anything happen?
0: Man was killed, if that's what you mean.
4: You know who?
0: His name is Casey, I believe. I understand he worked for you.
4: Oh, no. I was afraid when I saw him start away this morning. Jeff did it.
0: Jeff? Yes.
4: So senseless, over nothing. And there'll be more.
0: Now, this Jeff didn't want to kill him. He tried to stop him.
4: Oh, boy. Poor Jeff.
0: No. Jeff's alive.
5: Arthur, Casey's dead. Young Calvert Gunn. Who are you?
4: He's Mr. Paladin. He just told me about it.
0: Oh. I passed through Benedict on my way out here. I saw it happen.
5: You're Paladin, huh? Think you can stand up to Calvert?
0: If there's a good reason.
5: That's your job. Get rid of him.
0: Well, I don't think we understand each other. I offered my services to help you get water.
5: Here. This is your car, isn't it? The one you sent me?
0: Yes.
5: Have gun, will travel. That only means one thing as far as I'm concerned, and it's the only reason I hired you.
0: Then we've both made a mistake, Mr. Wellman. I'm not an executioner.
6: Constipation can be a problem for anyone, even doctors. And when constipation occurs, it's interesting to see just what doctors consider important about a laxative they might use or recommend. 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Overnight.
7: Is Ex-Lax in your medicine cabinet?
0: The heat rose off the dry, parched earth to hang in the air and sear every breath. I was well on my way back to town when I heard someone coming up behind me fast.
8: Paladin!
0: Paladin,
8: wait!
5: Paladin, I'm sorry. I was upset about Casey. I wasn't thinking straight, but I need your help. We all do.
0: I told you, Wellman, I didn't offer that kind of help.
5: Look, can I talk to you or not?
0: Go ahead.
5: We're desperate, Paladin. Our water holes are dried up. Even our deep wells are going dry. Another week of this and our herds will be buzzard bait. Calvert's trying to ruin us.
0: Now, why should a boy like that want to ruin you?
5: A boy? I'm not talking about Jeff. It's his father, Roy Calvert. He owns the six iron over in the valley.
0: Roy Calvert?
5: Yeah.
0: There was a gunfighter by that name.
5: The same man. Bought the ranch here 3 years ago.
0: Well, what's he done? What's he got to do with your water supply?
5: Well, there's a lake behind his ranch fed by underground springs. Never runs dry. Calvert's land crosses the mouth of the valley. It's the only approach to the lake. Now he's fenced it off, won't let our herds through.
0: Well, there must be some local ordinance about that, an easement, a right-of-way.
5: Well, there's nothing in writing. Folks just always use the lake whenever there's been a dry spell. Calvert let us through the first year he come, but not now.
0: Why not?
5: I don't know. 2 weeks ago, Harry Craig got mad, tried to drive his herd through. Young Calvert killed two of his men. Well, his father's turned him into a worse killer than he was himself. I'll tell you right now, Paladin, the only way to break Calvert is to get that boy.
0: What do you really want, Mr. Wellman? Water or Jeff's hide?
5: I want results, fast.
0: All right. I'll get them for you, but in my own way.
5: What are you going to do?
0: Talk with Calvert. At the gateway of the Six Iron Ranch, I wondered if I was heading into trouble. I could hear gunshots. I dismounted and moved toward the sound. When I reached the corner of the barn, I realized what was happening. There was a crudely drawn silhouette of a man on the barn wall. Roy Calvert was working with his son.
9: That's good, but you're a little late and the second shot hit too high.
3: But I hit him. He'd have been hurt.
9: That's not good enough. How many times do I have to tell you, when you fire, every shot's got to kill. Hurt ain't enough. From the armpits to the waist, that's your target. Nowhere else.
0: It's good advice if all you want to do is kill.
9: Who are you? What do you want?
0: 5 minutes of conversation. The name's Paladin.
9: Paladin? Yeah, I've heard of you.
10: Did you get that job at the Wellmans?
9: Anybody who works for Wellman has no business here.
0: Anybody who would deprive his neighbors of water has no business being a rancher.
9: So that's it.
0: Can we talk it over?
9: Let me show you something. Then you decide how much there is to talk over.
0: I followed Calvert through the yard and on past the ranch house to a pleasant tree-shaded knoll that overlooked the valley below. He stopped beside a mound of earth marked with a white cross.
9: Here's all I got to say, Paladin. That's my wife's grave. This town put her there. 20 years we were married. Kind woman she was. Good, patient, and lonely. So lonely.
0: You must have loved her very much. Takes that for a man like you to give up his gun.
9: I turned to this ranch because I wanted to have a place where she could say hello to somebody and he wouldn't look past her. Or somebody talk to her. Pass the time of day like ordinary folks.
0: The name Calvert was a death sentence to more than 20 men. Did you think he could hide it?
9: Nobody'd have known except for Wellman. He found out and passed the word around.
0: And she was alone again.
9: Yeah. Gunslinger's wife. Killer's wife. When she took sick, nobody came to call except the doctor. Then she died. I loved her very much. This town killed her. Now I'm going to kill this town.
7: Calvert, the ranchers will drive their way through.
9: They tried it once. It cost them.
7: Maybe next time it'll cost you.
9: Not likely. With Jeff playing my hand.
7: I have more respect for a man who plays his own. Calvert had been hurt. Badly. But now the ranchers in the town were being hurt. Somewhere it had to end. I went back to see Wellman at his place. I found him by the corral, his horse saddled and ready.
5: Well, Calvert gonna let us through?
7: Wellman, I can't undo 3 years of hate in one afternoon. Calvert told me about his wife.
5: Wife? But well, what do you mean? We never had anything to do with her.
7: I know. That's just it.
5: Well, I know if we can't use that lake, we're wiped out. Now, can we get through or not?
7: As of right now, no.
5: And then we'll have to drive our way through, and you take care of the boy.
7: I told you before, I'll do this job my way.
5: Not if you're working for me, Paladin. I'm going now for a meeting with the other ranchers. If you're with us, get rid of young Calvert. If not, cut out.
4: Mr. Paladin. Mr. Paladin, wait. You're leaving?
7: I can't do this his way.
4: Oh, then he'll go ahead without you, him and the others.
7: Yeah, looks that way.
4: They'll be fighting and shooting. Men'll be killed. Men with wives and family. Mr. Paladin, please.
7: Now, wait a minute, Mrs. Wellman. Are you asking me to kill Jeff?
4: I'm asking you to measure one life against many.
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14: If it doesn't do the job,
11: you get double your money back.
10: What are you doing back here again, Paladin? If you're working for Wellman, sooner or later we'll shoot it out.
7: You've killed 3 men already, Jeff. Do you have a taste for it now?
10: You think I want to stand out there watching someone come at me like Casey this morning and know I had to kill him?
7: Did you have to?
10: He'd have killed me.
7: That's your excuse this time. What'll it be next?
10: He asked for it over nothing.
7: Jeff, when you set yourself up as the fastest gun, there'll be men making you prove it until the day you can't.
9: Paladin, haven't we had enough talk?
7: This time you listen, Calvert. Wellman's getting the other ranchers together. They're going to drive their way through to the lake.
9: They're going to try, you mean?
7: The herds are going through tomorrow afternoon.
9: I don't think so.
7: I'll see to it myself.
9: I wouldn't if I were you.
7: If you have any objections, I'll be in town all morning. We can settle everything right there.
9: We'll be glad to oblige.
7: You were Jeff.
10: Me.
7: Oh. It's getting easier all the time, isn't it, Jeff? You must be proud of yourself, Calvert. You've turned your son into a killer, and he's going to enjoy the same kind of life you have, if he lives long enough. Back in town, word had got around that Jeff Calvert was riding in to meet me. I waited in the saloon while men spoke in whispers and marked time. Wellman was there, too. Well, you might as well fill mine up again, Barney.
5: I want to tell you, Paladin, I'm sorry about the way I talked yesterday.
0: Wellman, it's late to clear a guilty conscience. If you'd used that word sorry when Calvert's wife died, this wouldn't be necessary.
5: I know that. I did some thinking last night.
1: Mr. Pallard and the Calverts just rode into town.
0: All right. That squares us, Barney. Well, I hope the show is worth the price.

0: Hello, Paladin.
1: All right, Jeff. Anytime you're ready. It won't be self-defense this time, Jeff. You'll have to draw first.
2: No. No, Paladin, over here.
1: What?
2: Me. You're pretty good, Paladin.
1: Decided to play your own hand after all, huh, Calvin?
3: Dad, are you all right?
2: Sure. You were wrong, Paladin. I didn't turn my boy into a killer.
1: Let's get him to the doctor, Jeff. Unless we're not finished.
3: We're finished. I got nothing to prove.
4: Could I... I'd like to help. After he sees the doctor, I could drive him on home. Calvert, well, maybe we can talk, huh?
2: A little late for that, Wellman.
1: Calvert, when you came here, you expected people to forget the past. Well, suppose you try it. Let it end.
2: You're right. Wellman, I'd be much obliged to talk.

0: Hello, hey boy.
1: Oh, Mr. Paladin. Oh, too bad.
0: What? What's too bad?
1: You're coming back, you find San Francisco cold, rainy, fog creeping around everywhere. Oh, miserable. Oh,
0: what are you talking about, hey boy? This is what I've dreamed of for many a long, hot, dusty mile.
1: Oh, then very good. Hey, you look tired, Mr. Paladin. Something I can do for you?
0: There sure is, hey boy. Nice, big pitcher of ice water.
2: Rotate the tires? But I thought they rotated right along with the wheels when the car is going.
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Hugh Douglas speaking. 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
1: All right.
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0: I mean, they look the same, don't they?
1: Might look the same, but they don't taste the same.
0: You can't tell the difference.
1: Well, I can. The cheap one's yours.
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7: This is Lester B. Granger, Executive Director of the National Urban League, which is an agency geared for constructive interracial action, looking toward the welfare of our Negro population. After a quarter century in the Urban League, I have come especially to appreciate that organization representing individuals who believe in action rather than talk, and believe in action geared to helping people rather than merely exciting them. A solid example of an action movement is the American Red Cross. This is a great organization that does very little talking. In fact, you're asked to join only once a year. Yet, when action is necessary at any time, the Red Cross is always on the job. The recent past has witnessed an unprecedented number of disasters. The Red Cross is hard-pressed to stay on the job, and so I urge you to support the Red Cross by supporting your local chapter. Every dollar counts.
5: And here he is, the one, the only...
8: Well, here I am again with a chance for each of our couples to win up to $10,000. And if any of them say the secret word, they'll win an extra $100. George, who's first?
5: Well, Groucho, Louise Randall Pearson is waiting to talk to you now, and her partner is a special guest, a good friend of yours, Mr. Sammy Kahn.
8: Well...
5: So, folks, come in, please, and meet Groucho Marx.
8: Welcome to Your Bet Your Life. Say the secret word and divide an extra $100. It's a common word, something you always have with you. Sammy, glad to see you.
9: Glad to see you.
8: Glad to see you. We'd both be sued by Phil Silver. Sam here happens to be a very good fair-weather friend. Incidentally, also happens to be one of the country's leading songwriters. Isn't that true, Sam?
9: Unquestionably.
8: He's also very modest. And you're Louise Randall Pearson, huh?
10: Yes.
8: That's a very imposing moniker, Louise. Are you married?
10: No, I've been a widow for 10 years.
8: Oh, I'm sorry to hear that. Well, what do you do for a living? How do you get along?
10: Oh, I write. I write a daily column for the Santa Monica Evening Outlook and a couple of feature articles a week about interesting personalities.
8: Would you like to quit working and try another crack at matrimony, Louise?
10: Well, I'll tell you, you know how it is. You sit around...
8: No, I absolutely don't know how it is.
10: Oh. Well, you sit around in the evening, and it's kind of lonesome, and you think, oh, if I only had somebody deductible beside me.
8: Ah, love is a proud and gentle thing. It's nice to know that the fair sex still places some value on a husband. Apparently, you consider a husband almost as important as a bad debt. Sammy, let's get back to you. What are some of the big smashes you've written?
9: Well, I've written songs like By Mir Bist Du Schön.
8: You always write in German?
9: No, only when I'm stealing from a German.
8: Oh. And what German was that you stole that from?
9: I never wanted to know his name, so he couldn't accuse me.
8: Wait a minute. You said the secret word. You said a secret word, which happens to be name. So you get $50, Louise. Ooh. And Sammy, and I know you need this desperately, you get $50. Well, tell us
9: she
8: something.
9: Didn't like me when she met me.
8: She didn't? I don't believe that. Is this true, Louise?
10: No, I thought he was awfully serious, and I thought he knew so much more than I did that I wasn't going to have a chance.
8: Well, you're partners, you know.
10: Are we?
9: I didn't know that till she took the 50.
8: Oh. Well, tell us some of the other songs that...
9: Well, I wrote by Mayor Mr. Shane.
8: You said that.
9: I wrote it twice, actually.
8: Oh. Once you mean the second voice?
9: Then I wrote a weather song called Let It Snow, Let It Snow, Let It Snow. I wrote a song like Give Me 5 Minutes More. I wrote songs like I've Heard That Song Before, et cetera, et cetera, et cetera. That's my best one, et cetera.
8: Well, just about everything you write turns out to be a hit. How long do you sit at a piano before you come up with one of these blockbusters?
9: I don't sit at a piano. I sit at a typewriter.
8: Typewriter? How do you get music out of a typewriter?
9: I don't get music. I get words. I write the words.
8: Sammy, you've written a lot of songs for pictures. Didn't you win an Oscar a few years back?
9: Yes, I did win an Oscar, and I am proud to say that I am one of the few songwriters who has also won.
8: That's right. You don't have to be grammatical. They know you're a songwriter.
9: Who has also won an Emmy.
8: What did you get the Oscar for?
9: I got the Oscar for 3 Coins in the Fountain.
8: Well, what song do you think will cop the award this year, Sam?
9: Well, frankly, I think that the very, very best song this year is the song All the Way from The Joker's Wild.
8: I saw the picture, and I've heard the song. Sinatra had a record of it, too, didn't he? Now, why did you pick that over all the others? There are hundreds of songs this year.
9: I wrote it.
8: Now, he's certainly the most modest songwriter you've ever seen. Who was the mediocrity who wrote the music?
9: Some talented fellow named Jimmy Van Heusen.
8: Could you sing the song for us?
9: Groucho, I'd love to do All the Way, but could I do it with the orchestra?
8: Orchestra, will you join him? Have you got any glue out there? He wants to be joined.
9: We will do it in the key as written.

0: that Sinatra sings that better alone than we sing it together? Sammy, it was nice having you here tonight, and I hope your song wins the Academy Award. Now, let's play You Bet Your Life. You have selected professions of famous people. I'm going to ask you some questions. If you miss two in a row, you're out. If you get four in a row right, you win $1,000. You ready?
1: Yes.
0: What was Alexander Graham Bell's profession?
2: I would say he was an inventor.
0: That's right. What made Jacques Cartier famous?
2: Jewelry.
0: C-A-R-T-I-E-R.
2: He was a jeweler, a designer of jewelry.
0: J-A-C-Q-U-E-S. C-A-R-T-I-E-R.
2: Cartier? My guess is he was a jeweler.
1: I thought he was a dancer.
0: I claim he invented the telephone. Actually, he was an explorer. He discovered the St. Lawrence River. You got mixed up with that expensive fella in New York.
1: Yeah.
2: I didn't know there was another Cartier.
0: Oh, sure. Why, your wife must have a lot of jewelry.
3: Now I have one more.
0: Who was Ruggiero Leoncavallo?
2: He was a composer.
0: Yeah.
3: You now have one right.
0: Who was Charles Dana Gibson?
1: He was an artist.
0: Charles Dana Gibson. All right, illustrator, artist.
3: You're halfway to $1,000 now. I'll get the next two right and it's yours.
0: How did James Watt make his living?
2: He was an inventor.
0: That's right. You don't remember what he invented, huh?
2: I believe I do. But if it's important, I...
0: No, it isn't, no.
2: I don't know what he did then.
0: He invented the steam engine. Now, what was the profession of George A. Custer?
2: He was a soldier.
1: A fighter.
0: Yes. He also made pies, didn't he? Custer pie?
3: Did they get that right?
0: Yeah, they got
3: it. Oh, then you got four in a row. You won $1,000.
0: Four in a row. Now you've won $1,000.
2: She's liking me better all the time.
1: Oh, yes.
0: You can keep it and quit, or else you can come back later and try to double your money. You may even get a chance at $10,000. So go over there and sit down and think about it, kids. And whatever you decide to do, thanks for being on the show. Out of it, Ed.
4: In just a moment, our second couple will join Groucho to play You Bet Your Life.

0: Yes, Pabst. Makes it perfect. 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So next time, you make it Pabst, because Pabst makes it perfect. 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
1: Yes, Pabst makes it perfect.
2: Roger, we have a couple of single girls who are anxious to talk to you. They're Dolores Olson and Sandy Silent. So, girls, you come in, please, and meet Groucho Marx.
3: Welcome to You Bet Your Life. Say the secret word and divide an extra $100. It's a common word, something you always have with you. Let's see. Who are you? Your name is?
4: Sandy.
3: Your name? You're both named Sandy?
5: No, mine's Dolores.
3: Your name is Dolores, huh? Which one is the oldest? Which one is Dolores? That's you?
5: I'm 20.
3: And how about you?
4: I'm 22.
3: Oh. Well, why are you here together? Are you sisters?
4: No.
3: Brothers?
4: No.
3: Why are you here together?
5: Mr. Fiddeman found out that we're roommates. And
3: I beg your pardon?
5: On the show.
3: What was that?
5: Mr. Fiddeman.
3: Mr. Fiddeman? What show is he connected with? Huh? You don't mean... You mean Fenneman?
5: That's right.
3: Does he tell you his name was Fiddeman?
5: I can't pronounce it.
3: Hey, Fiddeman, come out here. You changed your name, I see. Huh? Oh, have you been doing this for a long time?
2: What?
3: Using two names? Huh? Why do you call yourself Fiddeman when you met these girls?
2: I think she called me.
3: You know they'd find out your name was Fenneman, didn't they? Why did you do this, George?
2: I didn't do anything, honest.
3: They told me that you said that your name was Fiddeman. Now, you must have been doing it for some reason. When I use a different name, there's a reason for it. And I'm sure there is when you do it. Aren't you a married man?
2: Up till now, I was, yes.
3: How did you find out they were roommates?
2: Well,
3: George...
2: I'm
3: not criticizing you. I just want to know what technique you use, that's all.
2: Oh, actually, a friend of mine told me about the girls.
3: A friend of yours knew these girls, and he introduced you to them?
2: Yeah, well, he told me. He didn't even... I wasn't even there.
3: You know that old line, the light that lies in a man's eyes and lies and lies and lies... Well, there it is, folks. The private life of George Fiddeman. Now, Sandy, where did you meet Dolores?
4: A couple of years ago, we worked at NBC in Portland.
3: You worked at NBC in Portland? Mm-hmm. Well, it's a wonderful network, NBC, and I'm glad you're with us. Portland, I salute you. NBC adds another affiliate. What station does NBC have in Portland?
4: It wasn't a station. It was a national biscuit company.
3: Well, NBC just lost another affiliate. Now, what did you do for the National Biscuit Company?
4: I packed cookies for about 3 weeks, and then I was fired.
3: Why? Were you putting too many cookies in the box?
4: No, it was...
3: Why did they fire you?
4: It was a personality clash.
3: With who?
4: My boss.
3: I mean, well, what happened? I mean, was he fresh?
4: No.
3: Well, what other reason could that possibly be?
4: I think he thought I didn't know how to pack cookies too well.
3: Well, it's not easy, you know, putting those things in a box. Believe me, it's quite a job. What did you do for the NBC Biscuit Company, Dolores?
5: Oh, I fed cookies to machines and watched them go down a conveyor belt.
3: Well, that's interesting. It's something like Niagara Falls, isn't it? Well, now we have you in L.A., Dolores. How did you go about making your fortune after you landed here?
5: I got a job working at an aircraft office as a private secretary.
3: Oh, well, that's much better, isn't it, than feeding cookies into an iron machine? How long did this job last?
5: 3 weeks.
3: Why'd you quit?
5: Well, I didn't really quit. They let me go after they found out I couldn't type.
3: You got a job as a secretary and you couldn't type?
5: Well, I can't type. I don't know shorthand. I don't like to file.
3: He must have hated to see you go, huh? You must have had more coffee breaks than all of Brazil. Well, what was your next job?
5: I went to work at Hughes Aircraft Company in their blueprint department. I handled missile and airborne prints.
3: You handled missiles? If I could get the audience to chip in, would you like to go to Moscow?
5: When?
3: I mean, be in their employ over there in the missile department? Well, you're charming girls, and I've enjoyed talking to you. Now, let's see how much you know. Now, you selected the dictionary quiz, and since you don't know anything about an office, I imagine you're going to be great at this. I'm going to say something, and you're going to give me the meanings. Mr. Fitterman, you've met here. You miss two in a row, you're out. If you get four in a row right, you win $1,000. Now, what is a statute?
4: A statute?
3: S-T-A-T-U-T-E.
4: Well, I think it's a kind of a law.
3: That's, you don't have to go any further. Say, you've got plenty on the ball there, kid.
2: You have one right.
3: How do you like that, huh? Your friends are doing well, aren't they, George? Huh?
2: I'm not going to say anything.
3: I think you said plenty before they come out. What kind of an animal is a dromedary?
4: A dromedary?
3: Talk it over. Come on, girls.
4: Kind of a rat?
3: Let's keep George out of this. It's a camel. You should have known that.
4: A what?
3: A camel. They know the hard ones. They just don't know the easy ones. Now, what is myopia?
4: Could you spell it, please?
3: I'll try. M-Y-O-P-I-A. Myopia. The adjective is myopic.
4: Myopic?
3: Yes.
4: I think it has something to do with singularly or one.
3: No, it means nearsightedness.
4: Myopia?
3: No, they're all through.
2: I'm afraid you've gotten... Well, I know you've gotten two.
3: I'm sorry you missed two in a row because of the relationship between you three. We don't want you to go away empty-handed. So I'm going to ask you one question for $100. What was the profession of the famous painter Rembrandt?
4: I guess he was an artist.
3: No, I'm sorry. He wrote Beethoven's Eighth Symphony. But thanks for being with us. So you win $100, and we were delighted to have you on the show. And you're a couple of fine guys.
0: We'll find out if our first couple will try for $10,000 in just a moment.
6: Who's going to win the thoroughbred Kentucky Club's thoroughbred? 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Pipe Tobacco has to find a winner. So the horse is here, the time is near. Get your entry blank today.
0: Yes, enter the annual Derby Day contest sponsored by Kentucky Club's nine brands of pipe tobaccos. 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Jockey Ted Atkinson helped select this prize colt. 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

0: George, who's going to try for the $10,000?
1: Louise Randall Pearson and Sammy Kahn. Would you come in, please?
0: Sammy Kahn?
1: Give you their decision?
0: Sam, you're not satisfied with what you've won.
2: I'm satisfied, but I'm also older.
0: Oh. Well, you've won $1,000 so far. Now, if you decide to try for the 10 and you fail, you wind up with a total of 500. Now, what are you going to do?
3: We're going to try for it.
0: You're going to try? Well, pick a number.
3: Five.
2: Five.
0: If any number besides the one you pick comes up, the question is worth $2,000. If your number comes up, the question is worth $10,000. Give it a try. Go on. Your number was five and it landed on two, so this question is worth $2,000. Now, there's a prominent line painted on all large ships to indicate the depth to which the vessel may be submerged by loading. For $2,000, what is the name for this line? Talk it over.

0: Take a guess.
1: Submersion?
0: No, it's the Plimsoll line.
1: Anybody knows that.
2: Why, sure.
0: It's a well-known one. I'm sorry you missed it, so you wind up with 500. That isn't too bad. Congratulations. And thanks for being on the show. And, Sammy, your songs are just wonderful.
1: Thank you.
3: 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Produced by John Goodell. Directed by Robert Dwan and Bernie Smith. Music by Jack Meekin. This is George Fenneman reminding you to tune in again next week, same time, same station, to hear the one, the only Groucho. And see Groucho every Thursday evening on NBC television. You Bet Your Life is heard by our armed forces around the world.

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4: The sheriff and Charcoal were in charge of the two criminals and were supposed to deliver them to the jail. But something has evidently gone wrong with the plan. Our last chapter closed just as we heard two explosions, the steady fire of a machine gun, and Buddy saw the counterfeiters throw the sheriff from the automobile. As our scene opens now, there is still wild confusion, and the machine gun is still working fast.
5: Look at the sheriff hiding behind
6: that truck
5: and giving
6: orders.
7: Charcoal, what is it?
6: What's the trouble?
7: Oh, them two counterfeiter men tried to get away.
5: Tried to get away?
7: Yeah.
5: Well, why didn't the sheriff take them straight to jail? Why did he stop
7: here? I don't know, sir. The sheriff was standing up in the back seat of the automobile making a big speech and telling everybody how he captured two desperate criminals in a hand-to-hand battle out in the woods. All of a sudden, one of them counterfeiter men reached down and pulled a little machine gun out from under the seat of the car and started to spray bullets everywhere.
6: Was anyone struck by the bullets?
7: I didn't see nobody that was hit. They were shooting over the heads of the people. I don't think they wanted to hit nobody. They were just trying to scare the people so they could escape.
5: Well, did they throw you out of the car, Charcoal?
7: No, sir, but they threw the sheriff out right on the head. Then I jumped out. Then that man turned that machine gun on me and sprayed lead all around my feet. That made me mad. I just took a good aim and put a bullet right through their back tire.
6: Oh, well, then that explains the two explosions we heard. They were blowouts. Well, look, here comes the sheriff now. Let's see what he has to say.
8: Yeah, boys, we had some excitement, didn't we? When that fella cut loose with that air machine gun, I knowed I had to act quick. So I just jumped out of that jar and pulled Charcoal out with me. Got him out just in time, too. They'd have killed Charcoal if I'd left him in the jar.
5: Yeah, we heard all about it, Sheriff. But where are the men now?
8: Well, they're in jail. Just as soon as the tires blowed out, the car run into a telephone pole, and I was on top of them two counterfeiters before you could say scat. I turned them over to the police, and now they're safe behind the bars. Did you ever see so many people afore in all your life? Why, when that air machine gun started shooting, it just looked like the whole town run out to see what was happening. And if I hadn't grabbed that fellow's arm and held the gun up in the air, he'd have killed 100 people.
6: Well, I thought you said you jumped out of the car just as soon as he started to shoot. How could you grab the gun if he was in the car and you were on the ground?
8: She ought to sell a heap of medicine here tonight. Just look at the people.
5: The sheriff, how could you hold a machine gun in the air if the man was standing up in the car and you were standing on the ground?
8: Now gather around, folks. Gather around.
6: It's no use, buddy. We'll never get an answer to our question. We may as well go on with this show.
8: Old Sheriff Ebenezerville, the bottom is here, and you don't need to fear nothing. I've just had a terrible experience with them criminals, but I got them safe in jail now. And if you'll come in close to the stage, we'll go right ahead with the vaudeville operator.
9: Yes, sir, it's going to start right now. 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

0: good night. Sweet dreams. I'll go to bed.
1: Boy, that was some song, Rapper. Say, Rapper, you heard about this new idea they got now about the cooking in paper bags?
2: Yes, I heard about it. Man, I've already had experience with it.
1: You say you will?
2: Yeah, man.
1: How did that happen?
2: Well, the cook at the restaurant across the street heard about how the people was cooking in paper bags, and she thought she'd improve on the idea. So she started to make the bags out of newspapers.
1: Yeah, you mean she cooked the food in bags made out of newspapers?
2: Yeah, man, newspapers. Yes, and the other day I went over there and I had my dinner, and she'd cooked it in a New York newspaper. She must have started with the fourth page, because I found Babe Ruth's batting average and home run record in the green peas. And then she used the front page because there was a murder and a suicide in the chicken stew, and there was four bootleggers pinched in the mashed potatoes. And the biscuits had five divorces in them. And then I picked up an ear corn and started chewing it and almost bit the nose off the President of the United States. But listen here, I didn't kick up a fuss until I struck the other dishes. I found Al Capone in the tomato soup. And then when I came to the Cuban news, I left the table. Because, man, I was afraid I might swallow a bomb in my coffee.
1: Boy, it sure is a miracle what people are doing nowadays.
2: A miracle? What did you mean by a miracle?
1: Why, boy, don't you know what a miracle is?
2: No, explain yourself.
1: All right. Now, you have seen a cactus growing out in the field, ain't you?
2: Of course I've seen a cactus growing out in the field.
1: And you have seen a mockingbird out in the field.
2: Of course I have. But what's that got to do with a miracle?
1: Just a minute now, and I'll tell you. And you have seen a bull out in a field.
2: Yeah, man, and still you ain't told me what is a miracle.
1: I'm going to tell you right now. Well, Rastus, when you see that bull a-setting on a cactus and a-singing like a mockingbird, boy, that's a miracle.
2: Are you kidding?
3: There it is, folks, an old spinning wheel. Listen while Sambo tells you all about it.

0: Dad, feed it, folks. Laughter's great for the health, and a song helps us all to forget our troubles. But a bottle of my tonic and toner will do what a song and a laugh could never do. Here comes charcoal with $1 million worth of health in every bottle.
1: Yes, sir.
2: Ed, you know what I was just thinking, Miss Bessie?
3: No, Sheriff. I haven't the slightest idea. What were you thinking?
2: Ed, I was just thinking. Do you remember what date this is?
3: Yes, Sheriff. I know what you mean. We haven't heard from the lawyer yet. And unless we find him within the next 5 days, I'll lose my inheritance.
2: Just 5 more days is all there is. And he ain't got no more chance of locating that lawyer than I have of riding to the moon in old true love.
4: Oh, Sheriff, why do you keep saying that? Gee whiz, it'll be hard enough if Betty loses the $50,000 without you always reminding her that she's going to lose it.
5: Oh, sure it is. Instead of trying to discourage Betty, why don't you get busy and try to find that lawyer? You ought to get more satisfaction out of that, Sheriff, than anything you've ever done.
3: And that isn't all he would get out of it. Do you remember what I promised you, Sheriff? If you find this lawyer before the time limit,
2: right.
3: A brand new automobile just as soon as I get the money.
2: Well, guess I'm about the only man in the country what can find him. You really mean that, Miss Bessie? And you'll true love if I find him in time for you to get the money?
3: Well, of course I mean it.
2: Well, he's as good as found right now, so you may as well order me a new car.
4: What are you going to do with old true love when you get a new car, Sheriff?
2: Well, I'm going to have a putt right alongside of Lindbergh's airplane in that air museum of natural history in Washington.
0: What's all the conversation about?
5: Betty has just promised the Sheriff a brand new automobile if he can find the lawyer and have him here in 5 days' time.
3: Wait a minute, buddy. I said provided I get the $50,000.
2: Well, that's a fair proposition, Sheriff, and I hate to see you lose.
6: Hey, what do you mean you hate to see me lose? I never went after a man yet that I didn't get.
0: Well, just the same, I'm afraid you'll lose this time.
3: Well, what do you mean, Dad? Have you some new information?
0: Yes, I have a wire right here from the lawyer. That's why I say the sheriff can't win the car.
2: Hey, do you know where this here fella is?
0: Well, the telegram says he's in Pecora, and that's only 25 miles from here.
4: Well, then why can't the sheriff go to Pecora and bring the lawyer here?
0: Well, I'll read the telegram. Here's what it says. I will arrive in Lumpkin Monday at 12 o'clock noon, if nothing prevents, and will be ready to settle everything with the little heiress. The telegram is sent from Pecora and is signed W.A. Callahan. That's the lawyer's name.
5: Betty, you're going to win. You're going to win. Oh, boy. Oh,
4: gee whiz, just think. Only 5 more days and you'll have $50,000, Betty.
3: Oh, I can't believe it's true. Why, it seems like a wonderful dream.
2: Yep, and that's about all it is, too, a dream. I'm afraid it's going to turn out to be a nightmare.
5: Why, what do you mean, Sheriff?
2: That lawyer's up to his old tricks. He's just trying to stall you off till it's too late. The telegram says he'll be here if nothing prevents. And there's the catch in it. This telegram is just to keep you from worrying about him, and you'll see that I'm right. Read it again, and pay attention to that last line. If nothing prevents.

If nothing prevents. Is it possible that the sheriff has hit the nail on the head? It does sound a little strange. Well, it won't be long now until we know the truth. Perhaps we'll get the answer in our next episode and learn if Betty is to get her fortune or if the lawyer is really trying to keep away until the 5 days are up.

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0: The Adventures of Tintin by Hergé, dramatized by Simon Eastwood. 6. The Red Sea Sharks, Part 2.
1: To the editor from Tintin, famous boy reporter. Subject, slave trading. A chance meeting with my old friend General Alcazar had led Captain Haddock and myself to the heart of an illegal aircraft smuggling operation. With a guide at our side, the Captain Snowy and I were traveling through Chemed to the secret hideaway of our friend, Emir Ben Kalish Ezab, who had just been deposed by the rebel leader Sheikh Babalair. But now, there was a price on our heads, and the rebel forces were closing in.
2: Black Panther calling base. Black Panther calling base, over.
3: Hello, this is base, Black Panther, go ahead, over.
2: Mission accomplished. Enemy wiped out.
4: Sheikh Babalair's headquarters, Mul Pasha speaking.
5: Ah,
4: Colonel Ahmed.
5: What has been carried?
4: Mission accomplished. Excellent. The two armored cars destroyed. Congratulations. Oh, real aces, your pilot. What? You didn't say armored cars? I ordered it. You bungling oaf. They were our armored cars. Only the horsemen were to be wiped out.
1: And so, finally, and miraculously, we arrived at Emir Ben Kalish's secret hideaway, a magnificent Roman temple hewn from the mountains of the Jebel.
6: Tintin, Captain, you here! It is unbelievable. Welcome to my humble dwelling.
7: This is humble, blistering barnacles. I'd like to see what he calls palatial.
1: Immediately, we informed the Emir that his incorrigible son, Abdullah, was in the safe hands of Nesta back at Marlin Spike Hall.
6: And I'm quite sure that my little sugar plum has been a little ray of sunshine.
7: Ray of sunshine? More like a thundering flame, sir.
1: But the reason for our precarious journey was to get to the bottom of the aircraft smuggling operation and to find out what set off the dispute between the airline Arab Air and the Emir.
6: Arab Air, the dogs. They will pay dearly for their treachery. I gave them permission to establish a base at Wad Hasta, an important link on the route to Mecca, only to discover that they were using the route as a cover for slave trading.
1: Slave trading, no less. It was too frightful to even think of. The Emir told us that he had threatened to reveal to the world this despicable operation, and so in turn, Arab Air stirred up trouble around the country. And thanks to their support, Sheikh Babalair had seized power.
6: But it won't be long. I'll throw him out, that mangy dog, that stinking hyena, that slimy serpent.
1: But who owns Arab Air, Emir?
6: Huh? It is owned by the Marquis de Gorgonzola.
1: Arab Air belongs to de Gorgonzola.
6: Indeed it does. De Gorgonzola, shipping magnate, newspaper proprietor, radio, television and film tycoon.
7: A whiskey distributor.
6: Dealer in pearls, gunrunner, hamburger sultan.
1: And of course, illegal aircraft smuggler. So, it was de Gorgonzola who had bought the mosquitoes from Dawson and made the revolution possible. And all this for the purpose of maintaining his dreadful traffic in slaves. Now, with the freedom of the airways and waterways, he could expand his dastardly business. We had to stop him. And so, with the Emir's assistance, the Captain Snowy and I boarded a Sambuk, bound for Mecca. I had a feeling that our adventures were only just beginning. Unfortunately, I also had a feeling that our movements had not gone unnoticed.
8: Well, Snowy, old boy, I get the feeling this is going to be our most dangerous adventure yet.
9: In that case, we'd better start praying. Which way is Mecca?
8: What's the joke, Captain?
7: I was thinking about last night when we were boarding this old tub. Those Tupney-Apney coast guards who spotted us, they soon started galloping in the opposite direction we started shooting.
8: Yes, unfortunately, they'll have made a report, in which case...
7: What are you afraid of? They'll send a squadron of battleships after us?
8: Not that, certainly, but...
7: But what?
8: Oh, over there, Captain. That's just what I feared.
7: Typhoons. Mosquitoes.
10: It's very bad. Babalair's slave trading here. Dr. Crockett, we do not have a chance.
8: Quick, everyone. This is going to be hot. Everybody down.
7: Mr.
10: Barber,
7: you haven't
10: come
7: close to government.
10: Oh, fire! Fire!
7: Bandits!
8: Here comes the second one. Oh, if only I had a gun.
10: Here, take my rifle.
8: Thanks. Right.
7: Now, it's him or us.
8: Hooray! I've knocked his engine out.
7: Well done, lad. He won't be coming back for a second.
8: And the other plane's sheared off, please.
7: No. Don't speak too soon. fire's uncontrollable.
8: The rowing boat, it's our only chapel. Oh, great snakes, the crew have taken it and made off.
7: There's no time to waste. We must build a raft, or we'll be grilled alive.
8: No, but we haven't got time.
7: You forget you are with a haddock. The sea is my domain.
8: Whoa. Well done, Captain. What a raft. You've certainly saved the day. At least for the time being.
7: Well, I'm not an old sea dog for nothing, boy.
11: Hey, I'm the one around here who's the sea dog.
7: It is the blue blistering barnacles. We've saved 2 cases of provisions and no Tintin opener. Tintin. I mean, there's no... drive you crazy.
8: What about trying your knife?
7: What? Oh, yes.
8: Oh, look, Captain. What? Sharks.
7: Blistering barnacles. This is the Red Sea. It's... full of them.
11: Oh, I'm getting that sinking feeling.
12: The Scheherazade is certainly an exquisite ship. Absolutely marvelous.
13: Indeed, Princess. And what an enchanting host the Marquis de Gorgonzola has proved to be.
12: Yes, he is a true gentleman. Naturally, malicious tongues spread rumors that he has a shady past.
14: Oh, it's only to be expected that such luxury arouses envy. Envy is the privilege of the poor. More caviar.
13: No!
15: Hello? Hello? K6VM calling R3KO, Dover.
16: Powerful insects have stung the blue goat. Parasites 1 and 2 are in the bag. Over.
15: Understood. Over and out. Excellent. Mul Pasha has done well. We are rid of those 2 meddlers once and for all.
14: My lord.
15: What is it, Hornblower?
14: We've just spotted 2 shipwrecked sailors, my lord. Here, through my binoculars.
15: What? Rubbish. Give them to me.
14: They're making signals, my lord. 2 of them and a little dog.
15: By Lucifer. Tintin and the bearded sailor. So what was that message Mul Pasha was babbling on about?
14: Shall I alter course, sir?
15: Waste of time. They're just some more of those practical jokers who drift across the ocean in a nutshell for charity, you know. Proceed on your course.
14: But my lord, Marquis...
15: I said proceed, Captain! Where should we be if we stop for all the ragtag and bobtail who put out to sea for fun? Proceed! Not a word of this to the passengers! You understand?
17: Where are you?
15: Here, what is it?
14: Castaways, my dear fellow. Out there, on the raft.
12: True,
15: Marquis.
12: Real castaways, how
15: madly gay. Yes, I know. I've just given orders for the captain to pick them up.
12: Oh, wow. I've always dreamed of seeing Will castaways. Will they smell, do you think?
15: Your wish is my command. By Lucifer, listen carefully, Captain. My name is not to be mentioned in front of the castaways. In addition, I want you to remove them at once. My guests are too inquisitive and must have no contact with them. Huh?
14: Welcome, gentlemen, to the Scheherazade. I am Captain Hornblower.
8: How can we thank you, Captain? You've saved our lives.
12: Bella Madonna, can you believe it? Tintin and his friend, the geeky fisherman, Pardon.
7: Castafiore, quick, break down the ladder.
8: No, Captain, they pulled it up.
12: Ah, art must embrace the children of adventure.
7: Not without a struggle.
12: In the name of the Marquis di Gorgonzola, welcome aboard, carissima mia.
8: Di Gorgonzola?
18: Ah, the big cheese himself.
12: I am delighted to see you again. My dear Padlock, Arok.
7: Pillock. Haddock.
14: I'm terribly sorry, Signora, but his lordship has given orders. These poor men are completely exhausted. And then there's the risk of infection, you know.
12: But, my good man, I am not ill.
15: Well, Parker, have you questioned them?
19: Yes, my lord. But if your lordship will pardon me, I think I should mention that Signora Castafiore, who knows the 2 castaways, welcomed them in your lordship's name.
15: Diavolo! This changes everything. They can't stay on board. What's to be done? What indeed, unless... Get me my shipping charge.
19: Sure.
15: Yes. That is the perfect solution.
8: Come in.
19: Sir, you must get dressed quickly, sir. You're in luck. We've met a merchantman bound for Mecca, just where you was mating for. Her master has agreed to take you aboard, sir.
8: Well, good. That's fine.
2: Welcome aboard the Ramona, shipmates.
8: Hello.
2: I'm first mate. I'll show you down to your cabins. Oh. This way, gentlemen, please.
7: Ah, this is the place for me. Back aboard a good old freighter. Any chance of a ration of rum?
13: I think I prefer the raft. This is filthy.
8: Did we really come so close to De Gorgonzola? And if so, why did he want us out of the way as soon as possible? That's what's troubling me.
7: Oh, love of whiskey, why should it trouble you, lad? You should be relieved.
2: Here we are, gentlemen. Your cabin.
7: Oh, well, thank you, my friend.
2: The skipper will be down to see you soon. He'll bring you your whiskey himself.
7: Hey, you lovely scumbrous of us!
8: What idiots we are!
13: Oh, quiet now, we really are in the doghouse.
7: Listen, open up, thundering typhoons! Open up, you ill-mannered savage!
17: Well, well, you old drunkard.
7: Alan!
17: Captain Alan to you, bottle nose. This is a happy reunion, eh, me old walking distillery? Haven't seen you since the day the crab with the golden claws. Reminds you of old times, eh, except I am captain now, and you're not. Let's have a drink on it.
7: Alan, what's going on? How have we...
17: ended up here? Yeah. Quite simply. I come on one of De Gorgonzola's freighters.
18: You put on weight, Captain.
8: And may we inquire what you plan to do with us?
17: If you're sensible, you'll be put ashore, but not at Mecca, at Wadesda.
7: Wadesda? But that's murder. Sheikh Babala has put a price on our heads.
17: Oh, you're breaking my heart, dear boy. That's enough talk. Here, drink to my health.
7: No, no, no, lad.
17: Don't forget we're in the Red Sea, and there are no shortage of sharks. You get me? Now, like a big-hearted chap, I'll leave this bottle to console you. We dock the day after tomorrow, so you've plenty of time to solve one important question. Captain, do you sleep with your beard under or over the sheet?
7: Over the sheet. Under the sheet. Down. Over the sheet. Down. Under the ground. Blistering particles, confounded beer. The BL's if I'm with the bedclothes. Too hot anyway. Ah, now for some sleep. Dreaming already. Hey, no dream. No shouts. They're stampeding. The engines have stopped. That's real enough. Up we get. Toiling! The hard yell!
8: Captain, what are you doing?
7: Oh, forgot I was on the top bunk. Get up, lad. I think that bunch of rats are abandoning ship.
8: Oh, great snakes, you could be right, Captain.
7: Open up, thundering typhoons, open up before I get violent.
8: Captain, this sea chest. Let's try and force the door open.
7: Good idea.
8: One.
7: One.
8: Two.
7: Two.
8: Three.

0: Thunderdad Boots! The ship's on fire!
1: What a storm! Oh, look, Captain, the rowing boat. The crew are getting away.
2: I'm getting a sense of deja vu.
0: Pirates! Filibusters! Murder!
1: What do we do now?
0: Follow me. We'll probably find a raft up front.
1: We obviously have a vocation for shipwrecks.
0: Ambush! Listening darkness, there are people in the hold.
1: Who are you below there? We can't abandon
0: them. Try and put out the blaze. Break the hoses. Nothing else can save us.
1: And them.
2: Uh-oh. Oh, yes, it can.
0: John. Oh, what a wing.
1: Oh, great snakes. I was nearly washed overboard.
2: For a moment, I was doing the doggy paddle.
1: Oh, but look.
0: What?
1: The fire's out. The wave. What a stroke of luck.
0: Oh, that's incredible.
1: Right. Now for those poor fellows below, Captain.
0: All right. First of all, we've got to restart the engine. Otherwise, this ship is at the mercy of the sea. You go up on the bridge.

0: That was no joke alone, I can tell you. But she's underway at last.
1: Oh, magnificent, Captain.
0: Great typhoons. The reason our fine friends decided to abandon us was the small matter of a full load of ammunition I found in the forward hold. One lick from a flame, and this ship would have been blown sky high.
1: Well, how thoughtful of them. Mm. Talking of which, I think it's high time we went down and released those poor fellows in the hold.
0: Listening, Barnacles, be quiet. I cannot hear myself think.
2: My vanity!
3: Please do not be angry, Captain. My brothers and I do not know if you mean us harm or not.
0: Well, we don't. Captain Allen and his thugs have bolted. I am the captain of the ship now. The name is Haddock.
3: But that is a fish's name.
0: Indeed it is. Indeed it is. Now, listen to me. What are you doing on this ship?
3: We thought we were going to Mecca, Captain. We are Muslims. We are making a pilgrimage to the tomb of the Prophet.
0: Fine, fine. So what were you doing in the hold?
3: Captain Allen put us there. At first, he offered us free passage if we worked the ship for him. But once we set sail, he locked us in the hold.
1: Now I'm beginning to understand.
0: Now. You still want to make your pilgrimage?
3: You want this to go to Mecca, we do it, Bo?
1: But of course.
0: So be it. Man the pumps, boys. To Mecca we'll go.
2: Oh, yeah, no. Oh, that boy. Well, the city Mecca, new.

0: Well, Tintin, old chap, in 2 days, those fellows have taken to sailing like
1: fish to water?
0: Fish to water, yes. Well, now, look here, at this map. If my reckoning is correct, we should soon sight Jeddah, the port for Mecca.
1: To think, if it hadn't been for that fire, those poor fellows would have been slaves by now.
0: No, you don't believe they were going to be sold as slaves, do you?
1: If the Emir was telling the truth, then I'm afraid that was to be their fate.
0: You've been reading too many thrillers. There's no slave trading nowadays.
1: Well, tell me, Captain, is there any coal on board?
0: What are you talking about?
1: Well, look, what I've just found on the table here.
0: Yeah?
1: Part of a radio message. De Gorgonzola to Captain Ramona. Deliver coal to the El Caid at Jeddah.
0: But blistering barnacles.
2: Captain! Captain!
0: Yes?
2: Come on, look! A ship is approaching you!
0: A ship?
3: Salams! Sailor! What a climb this is! Here we are! Now! Captain Allen is aboard.
0: Captain Allen? Finished. Go on. I am the captain now.
3: Ah, you have replaced him. Good, good, good. Now, is the coal of best quality this time?
0: Yes, what's all this nonsense about coal, thundering typhoons? There's no coal on board.
3: No coal on board. You boy, come here.
4: Are you talking to me?
3: Yes, you. Strong muscles, good. And teeth. Come on, open up your mouth, animal!
4: What did you call me?
1: What do you think you're doing?
3: Yes, not bad. Teeth quite sound.
4: Get your hands off me, you scum!
0: Listen here. This man is not a horse, nor a slave.
3: Quiet! You must not say that. Coal is the word, as you well know.
1: Just as I thought.
0: This thing, Marcus Tintin was right. There are still slave traders, and that's exactly what you are. Scum!
3: Get your hands off me!
0: You traveler in human flesh!
3: I am quite happy to deal in yours, Captain.
1: He's going to stab the captain.
3: Yes,
1: watch out, Captain!
3: Oh, no! Get the dog away from me!
1: It was lying.
4: Oh. Excuse me.
3: Yes?
1: Well done! I've got the brute now. That was a lucky escape, Captain.
0: Yes, thanks to you.
4: My pleasure.
5: At last, some action, and not before time.
0: Now, you cutthroat, get off this ship, Viper, and make sure you don't cross my path again.
3: By the beard of the prophet, you will pay dearly.
0: Yes. Was. That's all you're good for. Well, have some more for good measure. Baboon, Carmisella, Paranoid, Pogmark, Cannibal, Duck-billed Platypus, Jelly Deal, Fashai Bazook, and Gibberniggers!
1: It's no good, Captain. He's too far away now.
0: That's what you think.
6: It was clear now that we had to alter course, for if we docked at Jeddah, we would surely be overpowered and our Muslim friends doomed to slavery. So, we set a new destination, Djibouti, a haven for us all, and beyond the clutches of De Gorgonzola. Time was not on our side, and I knew that with his precious cargo on board, the Gorgonzola would stop at nothing to eliminate us.
7: Up, Periscope. Ah, there she is, the Ramona, floating like a sitting duck. Shark to Albatross, do you read me? Over.
8: De Gorgonzola speaking, I read you loud and clear. Over.
7: Ramona in sight. I await your orders, sir. Over.
8: You know my orders, Commander. Proceed with them immediately.
0: Love a sailor. All the dark. Is the life for me?
9: Why did I ever give it up?
0: Oh, look. Periscope! Thundering typhoons! Periscope! Action station! Fire! SOS! No panic! It's only a submarine!
7: We're almost within range. They don't know what's in store for them. This won't take long to settle. Stand by, number one tube.
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6: SOS! SOS. SS Ramona calling. Unidentified submarine in immediate vicinity. We fear the worst. This is our position. We are 30 miles due south of Dahla Kabir Island. SOS. SOS.
10: Mystery. 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An ammunition and a well, in there, and it's flash bang, wallop, and shake hands with your Uncle Charles. Torpedo to port! Torpedo to port! All starboard! All starboard!
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6: SS Ramona calling. Message gratefully received. Submarine obviously belongs to the slave traders. Their leader is the Marquis de Gorgonzola. Now aboard MS Scheherazade, cruising in the Red Sea. Over.
8: Message received and understood, Ramona. Hey, put your feet up, boys. The cavalry are on their way.
10: Torpedo to starboard! Thundering typhoon! Hard aboard! Hard aboard!
5: Still talking to yourself, Adam?
10: She missed us again!
6: Oh, great snakes! They can't have hit us, can they? Quick, onto deck!
10: Look, Tintin, they're dropping depth charges.
6: Oh, you're right. They haven't hit us at all. Yes, overhead. U.S. Navy seaplane.
10: Three barnacles there from the Los Angeles. We're saved.
6: Minutes later, the dastardly submarine surfaced, waving the white flag. But what of the Gorgonzola? Our new prisoners gave us some fascinating information.
0: On, you landlubbers. Who put you up to it? Was it Gorgonzola?
11: Gorgonzola?
6: What's so funny?
11: By Gorgonzola, you really mean the magnificent Greek shipping tycoon, Rastopopoulos.
6: Rastopopoulos? Of course. So it was my oldest adversary that was behind it all. The Captain Snowy and I, along with our crew, boarded the USS Los Angeles, and the following morning, the Scheherazade was in our sights.
12: The cruiser Los Angeles, my Lord Marquis. She's just flashed a signal ordering us to heave to. If not, they'll open fire.
13: All right, Captain. Stop the engines and launch my barge. I'll go myself and tell those insolent cowboys what I think of their manners.
0: Ha! They've obeyed us. Excellent. What are they doing now?
6: It looks as if they're hoisting out a launch. And Rastopopoulos is going aboard alone.
0: Steering towards us.
5: Well, what else do you want him to do?
0: To have the nerve to come and brazen it out.
6: Oh, but what's happening now? He's slowing up. He's stopping. Has he broken down? Oh, great. Snakes. He's sinking. He's sinking.
0: There's nothing we can do to it. Look. Sharks are circling.
6: Oh. He who lives by the sword dies by it. Perhaps it's a fitting end. Come on, Captain. Let's get cleaned up.
14: Emil Berkalis restored to power in Hemet. War surplus stocks well acquired by Dawson and sold to Rastopopoulos.
15: United Nations appeal. Belvey demands international control of mega pilgrimage transport.
16: Tintin, the famous reporter, has ragged the schemes of one of the most dangerous criminals of our time, Rastopopoulos. But will the Red Sea surrender the body of this trafficker in human lives, or will he never surface, destined instead to be food for sea worms and sharks?
13: That's done the trick. Little did you think, my friends, that inside this launch I would install my very own mini-submarine. Just you catch me now.
0: Oh, what a joy to be home again.
6: Oh, yes. And to have one's feet back on solid ground.
5: Oh, yes. And to have one's stomach back on solid food.
17: Oh, sir, how glad I am to see you back, sir.
0: My poor Nestor, you've lost so much weight.
17: Oh, I fear that Master Abdullah's visit was not very good for me.
18: But things are better now, and his retinue have departed yesterday.
0: Oh, poor Nest. A real demon, that Abdullah.
1: Oh, look, Captain, here's a note for you.
19: For me? My dear blistering barnacles, Papa wrote to me. I must go home. That's sad because it is fun at Marlinspike. With love to Madala. Ah, very sweet, eh?
0: Oh, Nestor, you've just been fussing about a little childish mischief.
18: But, sir...
0: No, Nestor, where's the professor?
18: The last time I saw him, sir, he was on a pair of motorized roller skates.
20: What? Professor Calculus!
0: Ah, there you are, Cuthbert! There's another inventor.
21: Active suspension? No, not quite. But I'm working on it. Watch this.
0: Oh. Thundering typhoons, when will the old goat grow up? I know. All I wish to do is to sit back in my old chair and... Billions and billions blue blistering barnacles in a thundering typhoon. Another joke by that infernal child. Shall I never be left in peace? In peace! In peace!
22: The Red Sea Sharks Part 2 starred Richard Pearse as Tintin, Andrew Sachs as Snowy, Lionel Jeffries as Captain Haddock, and Stephen Moore as Professor Calculus. With Stephen Thorne as Rastapopoulos, Akim Mogaji as the slave leader, David Holt as Parker, Linda Polan as Castafiore, and Nigel Carrington as Mul Pasha. Other parts were played by members of the cast. The Adventures of Tintin by Hergé have been dramatized by Simon Eastwood, the music is by Roger Lim, and the program is produced by John York.
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0: And now let's join our friend, the great Gildersleeve, who has just put in a full week down at the water department and comes home ready for a weekend of well-earned rest and relaxation. Will he get it? Stay tuned to this station.
1: Leroy.
2: How do things go at the office?
1: Go? All right, I guess.
2: Here, take this chair. Unc, you must be tired.
1: No, sit still, sit still.
2: Oh, I don't need it. I was just doing a little studying.
1: Studying in the afternoon?
2: No, I was just trying to get a little ahead.
1: Yeah.
2: The evening paper's right for your chair there. Can I get your slippers, Uncle Mort?
1: This isn't Father's Day, is it? By the way, when I came up the walk here, I almost fell over the rake. I don't suppose you have any idea how it got there.
2: Oh, gosh, Unc, I'm sorry. That was careless of me. I must have left it there when I was raking the leaves.
1: Raking the leaves? Did you rake the leaves? I don't recall having said anything about raking leaves.
2: No, you didn't, but I could see they were piling up, and I knew you'd be tired when you got home. By the way, Unc, when you get time...
1: Yes?
2: I got my report card today. There's no hurry! I'll just leave it on the mantel here.
1: No, give it here.
2: I don't have to get it signed till Monday.
1: Give it here.
2: Okay, here it is. Gee, I better go put the rake away before somebody falls over.
1: Wait a minute, Leroy.
2: I'll be right back.
1: Arithmetic, grammar, geography, deportment. Leroy! I was calling Leroy, my dear.
3: Anything I can do?
1: Yes. Tell me what on earth to do about Leroy.
3: What do you mean?
1: I just got his report card.
3: How did he come out?
1: 4F. Look at that darn thing. I don't know, Marjorie. He won't study. He gets into trouble. Maybe I ought to send him away to military school.
3: Oh, no.
1: Well, he needs somebody to make him toe the line.
3: You know what I think he needs, Uncle Mort?
1: What?
3: I think he needs you.
1: What do you mean?
3: Well, I think he needs the understanding and companionship of an older person whom he respects.
1: That's not me.
3: Of course it is.
1: He has a funny way of showing it, then. Every time I say anything serious to him, all I get is, "Are you kidding?"
3: Oh, well, you know he doesn't mean anything by that. He just has a chip on his shoulder because he always feels he's in the doghouse.
1: Well, he usually is.
3: I know, but think. When you were Leroy's age, didn't you ever bring home a bad report card?
1: Oh, brother. You're right, my dear. I guess I haven't been fair to the boy. I was thinking just the other day, I ought to try and spend more time with him and pal around with him more.
3: I think it'd be wonderful for him if you did.
1: I'll tell you what I'm going to do. I'm going to start in right now, and I'm going to devote the whole weekend to him. I'll make a pal out of Leroy if it kills me.

0: called him all over the neighborhood. He's hiding, that's what he's doing. Wait till I catch that kid.
1: You were going to make a pal out of him now, remember?
0: I can't make a pal out of him until I get a hold of him, can I?
2: Leroy?
3: Looking for me, Uncle?
0: Come in here and sit down, young man. I'd like to have a talk with you.
1: Uncle Maude?
4: Come in and sit down, will you, Leroy? I'd like to have a talk with you.
1: Uncle Mort would like to have a talk.
4: Yes, sit down, my boy.
3: It's not my fault, Uncle. The teacher doesn't like me. I don't know why. She just got it in for me. I didn't do anything.
0: Wait a minute. Let's not forget about that report card, shall we, Leroy?
3: Huh?
0: I mean, after all, a lot of us get bad report cards. Let's just let bygones be bygones.
3: Are you kidding?
0: Leroy!
3: Mort?
0: Well, he started. Let's not use that expression anymore, shall we, Leroy? Let's find another one.
3: Okay,
0: Uncle. Leroy, I've been thinking. You know, you and I ought to get to know each other better. I mean, break down and be pals. What do you say?
3: Okay, by me, Uncle.
0: Yes. I wonder if we couldn't find a better word than okay, too, huh? Shall we try?
3: Okay.
0: Let it go. Yes, I think we ought to try to do more things together, you and I, Leroy. You know, go off by ourselves and get away from some of these women around here.
3: Oh, all right, I'll leave, Uncle Mort.
0: Yes. Come here a minute, my boy. Sit down here beside me.
3: I'll sit over here.
0: All right, anywhere. You know, Leroy, I'd like you to think of me as a human being.
3: Well, I try to, Unc.
0: Yes, I think the first time I ever realized my father was human was one time when he took me duck shooting. That's why I thought you and I ought to go on some sort of a little expedition.
3: You mean we're going duck shooting, huh?
0: Well, no, but I thought we might go to the Museum of the Historical Society.
3: Oh.
0: Have you ever been there?
3: No. Have you?
0: Well, they tell me it's very interesting. Lots of, well, you know, historical stuff. What do you say?
3: Couldn't we go duck shooting?
0: Would you rather go duck shooting than go to the museum?
3: Are you kidding? Oh, sorry, Uncle.
0: Yeah, well, that's all right. As a matter of fact, Floyd down at the barbershop was telling me he goes duck shooting out of Skinner's pond.
3: I'll bet there's a million ducks there.
0: Yeah. Floyd's got a blind there. He might even lend me his dog. He has a very fine bird dog.
3: Can we go tomorrow, Uncle?
0: Well, it would mean getting up awfully early, Leroy. 4 o'clock in the morning.
3: I don't care. I'll get up at 2.
0: You get up at 2 and you're going to go alone.
3: Okay, 4 o'clock. How about it? Can we go?
0: If you'd like to. And if Floyd lends us his dog.
3: Gee, Unc, you're swell.
0: Yes. I've decided this is going to be your weekend, Leroy. Anything you want to do, we'll do.
3: Oh, boy, you're super, Unc. I tell you what, we'll go duck shooting in the morning.
0: Yes?
3: When we get back, we'll play touch football with the gang. After that, we'll go out to the zoo. And there's a carnival only about 2 blocks from there. I don't know. Maybe we'll go to the movies. And in the evening, we'll go to the basketball game.
0: Ooh.
3: And if there's any time left, we might even go to your museum.
0: Are you kidding?
3: Hey, Unc.
0: Yes, what is it now, Leroy?
3: Why do they call this thing we're sitting in a blind?
0: Because only a blind fool would get up at 4 o'clock in the morning to sit in one. Hold the dog, Leroy.
3: Down, Senator. Sit down, boy.
0: Stop licking my face, Senator. Leroy, hold on to him. You're the custodian of the dog, you know.
3: Okay, Unc. When do I get to shoot?
0: Shoot? Later.
3: Quiet, Senator. Quiet. You'll scare the ducks.
0: What ducks?
3: Oh, they'll be coming.
0: If any of them come over, remember what I told you.
3: Well, they ought to be here any minute. We've been waiting for 2 hours.
0: 2 hours is nothing in the life of a duck, young man. They don't come over on schedule, you know.
3: They usually come over about dawn. But it's so cloudy, I don't know how we're going to know when dawn is here.
0: Oh, easy. You just wet a finger and hold it up.
3: Uncle Mort, you couldn't pass the test for a Cub Scout.
0: Yeah. Joke, Leroy, joke.
3: Oh, hey, you know what? It's beginning to rain.
0: You don't have to be so happy about it.
3: Ah, cheer up, Unc. It's wonderful weather for ducks.
0: Yes. Oh, my hands are cold, my ears are cold, my feet are wet, and so is my cigar. Yeah, that's duck shooting. Pass me that thermos of cocoa, will you?
3: Sorry, Unc, we've drunk it all.
0: Oh. Well, I guess there's nothing to do then but sit here and wait for death.
3: Look, Unc.
0: Where?
3: Look at Senator. He's sniffing the air.
0: Just trying to find out which way the wind blows. That's a senator for you.
3: No, look.
0: Yeah?
3: He's stiffening up. I think he smells something.
0: Yeah, he's pointing. Leroy, that's a very fine dog.
3: Wonder what he sees.
0: Oh, he can sense him long before he sees him. Now get ready and watch the way I do this.
3: When do I get to shoot, huh?
0: Later. Remember, you always get them on the rise and always shoot a little ahead of them.
3: So they run into the bullets?
0: That's the idea.
3: How do you train them to do that?
0: Quiet, Leroy, quiet. Ready. There. Here's duck.
3: Where? I don't see it.
0: No, I mean duck down so I can aim.
3: Oh, what are you aiming at?
0: Off there. It looks just like a speck now, but it's coming this way. Isn't it, Senator? Yeah.
3: That's a P-38.
0: You. Oh, I'm certainly glad you told me.
3: Boy, if you'd taken a shot at him, he'd come right down here and...
0: I just did that to show you, my boy. You can't be too careful in handling a gun. Well, we might as well relax again, I guess.
3: Come on, Senator, relax, boy. Funny, he's still pointing.
0: Probably frozen stiff.
3: No, I think he's pointing at the decoys.
0: Huh?
3: Hey, can I take a shot at one of them?
0: At the decoys? You may not.
3: Well, how about if we put a tin can on a stump there?
0: We came out here to shoot ducks, and we'll shoot ducks or nothing. Oh, look out. Here comes the ducks, Leroy.
3: Hey, it's my turn.
0: Let go.
3: Don't shoot the dog.
0: Oh, I got one. I got one. Look at him drop, Leroy.
3: That's no fair. You said it was my turn.
0: You know, it's funny. You'll sit out in the duck blind for hours, and you're cold and wet, and you wish you hadn't come. And you get one duck, and everything's changed. Oh, it's the most wonderful feeling in the world.
3: Yeah, but how are we going to get the duck, Unc? He's dropped in the swamp.
0: Don't you worry about that. You just watch Senator there. He'll find it. Yes, sir. There's not a prettier sight in the world than a well-trained retriever in action. You'll see, my boy. He'll pick that duck up in his mouth and bring it back here without harming a feather.
3: I think he's found it, Unc. Yep, he's got it.
0: Good boy, Senator. Good boy. Now watch him bring it back. Hey!
3: He's sitting down!
0: Hey!
3: He's eating it!
0: Come back here, you! Oh! Bring back that duck!
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0: Day in the duck blind, he comes trudging home with wet feet, a sore shoulder, and the mangled remains of a duck, to find that it's only 9 o'clock in the morning.
1: Well, hello, Water Commissioner. I see you've been in the water.
2: Oh, you here, Judge?
1: Glad to see you up so bright and early, Commissioner.
2: Yeah, funny how you always get in here in time for breakfast. This time we fooled you. I had mine at 4 o'clock.
1: So I heard. Marjorie told me I had a little bite with her.
2: You so?
1: I think it's a fine thing you're doing for Leroy, Gildy, devoting your whole weekend to him. You're going to get a lot of satisfaction out of it.
2: Am I?
1: You bet you are. What wouldn't I give for a boy I could make a pal of?
2: I'll lend you Leroy. Do you know what he's got planned for this weekend?
1: What?
2: 5 hours in a duck blind with just a warm-up. Right now, I'm supposed to play touch football. This afternoon, there's the zoo and the carnival.
1: Sounds like fun.
2: Fun? Why, there's 10 miles of walking at the zoo and another 5 miles at the carnival, besides getting sick on the loop-the-loop. Then tonight, a basketball game, and somewhere we squeeze in a double feature. What am I going to do, Judge?
1: Well, you'll just have to go through with it, I guess, Gildy. You can't let the boy down.
2: No, but I can get sick.
1: Oh, it's nothing the matter with you, Gildy.
2: No, but there's going to be.
3: Come on.
2: What is it, my dear? Don't say anything about it, Judge.
3: Leroy's looking for you.
2: Leroy? Oh, yes, I know, I know.
3: Hey, in here, Leroy. Where are you? I thought we were going to play football.
2: Now, Leroy, it's raining.
3: A little drizzle. They never call a game off for that.
1: Sure, what's a little drizzle?
2: You keep out of this, Judge. Perhaps you'd like to go out and play with the boys.
1: I'd be delighted to, if it weren't for my gout.
2: Well, so would I, if it weren't for the cold I think I'm catching.
3: Oh, you promise.
4: Now, Leroy, you can't ask Uncle Mort to go outdoors if he's catching a cold.
2: You're absolutely right.
5: That's you.
1: Better try that one again, Gildy. That wasn't so good.
2: Okay, you go mind your own business.
1: I was just going, Gildy. I was on my way. Take good care of yourself, old man. Marjorie, I'd make him go to bed if I were you.
4: I was thinking of that.
2: Not a bad idea. I may do it.
1: Best thing in the world for a cold. Bed, a hot mustard plaster, and a good stiff dose of castor oil.
2: You.
1: With that thought, I'll leave you. Goodbye.
4: Goodbye, Judge.
1: May drop in a little later to see how your patient's getting on.
2: See that you don't, you old goat.
4: Come on, Uncle Mort. Upstairs.
2: Yes. I hope you won't mind, Leroy, if I do go upstairs and lie down for a little while. There's been a lot of this going on around here. Besides, now that I'm water commissioner, my health is a matter of public concern. I owe it to the town, I owe it to you, and take care of myself. You understand?
3: Sure, we understand.
4: Now, go ahead, Uncle Mort. You get right into bed, and I'll come up in a minute and see that you're comfortable.
2: All right, my dear. If you think I ought to, I may see you later, Leroy.
3: Yeah, take it easy, Unc. Who does he think he's fooling?
6: There, you comfortable now, Mr. Gildy?
2: As comfortable as I can hope to be, I guess, Bertie.
4: Now, you've got your book, you've got your magazine, you've got the radio beside your bed. Is there anything else you can think of?
2: No, my dear, thank you. Don't bother about me. I'll be all right, I hope.
6: I'll leave this little bell on the table so you can ring it if you want anything.
2: Oh, cute, isn't it? Thank you, Brady. You go ahead. I'll make out here somehow.
4: Try to get a little sleep now, Uncle Moore.
6: Yes, you do that, Miss Gilsey.
2: I will if I can. Oh,
7: Yes, Uncle Moore?
2: What was it now? Oh, yes. I wonder if you'd get me a glass of water.
7: Oh, right away.
2: Yes. You want to drink plenty of water for a cold. The water commissioner doesn't drink it. Who will? Bertie!
7: Bertie, will you see what he wants now?
6: Yes, sir. Did you ring?
2: I was thinking, Bertie. I guess I oughtn't eat anything too heavy for lunch.
6: Goodness, Mr. Gildersleeve, it ain't time for lunch yet.
2: I know, but how long will it be?
6: Well, it's only a little after 10 now.
2: Oh. Well, maybe just a little glass of that V8 vegetable juice, huh? And some crackers and some cheese.
6: I don't know if you ought to eat all them things, Mr. Gildersleeve, if you're sick.
2: Be quiet. Here comes Marjorie.
7: Here's your water, Uncle Moore.
2: You're too good to me, my dear. You shouldn't be doing all these things for me, really. I wonder if you'd bring me a box of Kleenex and put it beside my pillow.
4: Yes, Uncle Mort.
2: And ask Leroy if he'll bring me some cigars, Optimos. But don't make a special trip for it.
4: Yes, Uncle Mort.
2: Bertie, you know what I think would be good for my cold?
6: What's that?
2: You remember those little butterscotch pecan tarts you used to make?
7: There'll be none of that, Uncle Mort.
2: Oh.
7: Bertie, you come out of there.
6: Yes, ma'am. Doggone, ain't nobody can enjoy being sick like a man. They want more service.
2: Service?

0: Here I am, flat on my back, and that's the kind of sympathy I get.
1: Hello, Marjorie, honey. Oh. I hope you don't mind me just walking right in like this.
2: Oh, not at all, Mrs. Benson.
0: It's her.
1: I won't stay but a minute. Judge Hooker told me about your uncle's illness, and I just had to run right over.
2: Well, that was nice of you. I don't think it's anything very serious.
0: Oh, it isn't, huh?
1: Well, I'll just peek in for a second if you think it's all right.
2: Oh, please do. I know he'd love to see
0: you. Oh, I wish I had a cone.
1: Throckmorton, you poor boy.
0: Oh, hello, Leela.
1: Did you get a nasty bug?
0: No, it's nothing, really. I feel better already, now that you're here.
1: Oh, you. I wanted to bring you over some calf's foot jelly.
0: Oh, fine. I'll eat it with my lunch.
1: But I didn't have the faintest idea how to make it.
0: Oh, well, it was sweet of you anyway.
1: So I brought you a box of Zuzus. It was the only thing I could find in the house.
0: Oh, thank you, Zuzus. Just put it under my pillow where I can get at it.
1: Oh, I think it's just terrible you getting sick like this. I can't tell you how disappointed I am. I was hoping for you to take me to the Halloween party at the country club.
0: Oh, party?
1: Oh, it sounds wonderful. I just love bobbing for apples, don't you?
0: Yes, I'm crazy about it.
1: And I suppose they'll play post office and silly games like that.
0: I can think of worse games than post office.
1: If you only hadn't gone and gotten sick. Oh, well, I dare say I can get somebody else. Huh? Judge Hooker or somebody.
0: Leela?
1: Yes?
0: What time is that party?
1: 8:00. Oh, but goodness, what difference does it make now?
0: I think I can make it.
1: Oh, I wouldn't dream of letting...
0: No, I'm feeling a lot better already. It was those Zuzus. I think by 7:30 tonight I'll be all right.
1: Oh, but Throckmorton,
0: I'll be there at 8.
2: I can only find one cigar.
0: Oh, thank you, my boy.
1: Well, Throckmorton, I mustn't tire you. I do hope you'll get well soon.
0: And I will. Don't worry.
2: Goodbye now.
0: Say goodbye, Mrs. Ransom.
2: Bye.
0: I'll be seeing you.
2: How you feeling, Unc?
0: Oh, a little better, I think, Leroy, but none too vigorous.
2: Well, maybe when you've had some lunch, you'll feel more like going to the zoo.
0: I wouldn't count on that. You have to watch these things, you know, possible complications.
2: Oh, Father Uncle Morton, now, Leroy.
0: Marjorie, what have you got in that glass?
2: Just orange juice.
0: Yeah, you can't fool me.
3: Oh, Uncle Mort, don't be a baby.
0: How do I know it isn't castor oil?
3: Because we haven't any.
0: Oh.
3: I had to send out for some. Besides, I'm not going to give it to you till the doctor gets here.
0: Doctor? What do I want with the doctor?
3: Oh, just to be on the safe side. Possible complications, you know.
0: Huh?
3: I think you ought to have your chest examined.
0: I think I ought to have my head examined.
2: Right in here. I brought you a visitor, Uncle Mort.
0: Oh, hello, Peavy.
4: Hello, Mr. Gildersleeve.
2: I thought Mr. Peavy might cheer you up.
4: Yeah, I'll try. Well, you're looking a little peaked, Mr. Gildersleeve.
0: Nothing much the matter with me, Peavy. What's that you got there?
4: Castor oil.
0: You mean all that is castor oil?
4: I brought you several varieties so you could pick the one you like.
0: Peavy, all castor oil is the same and you know it.
4: Well, no, I wouldn't say that. There's the regular and the tasteless and there's this new number. It's got raspberry flavor. Very nice.
0: Peavy, are you trying to tell me that you have some castor oil that tastes like raspberries?
4: Well, I don't think it would fool anybody.
0: I guess not. Well, what about the tasteless variety? Is it really tasteless?
4: Well, not entirely. Tasteless castor oil is kind of a trade expression, like easy payment plan.
0: Easy
2: payment.
0: Well,
2: boy, this is Dr. Pettibone to see you.
0: Yeah.
5: Yes, the invalid in here. Hello, Gildersleeve.
0: Hello, Doctor.
5: Afternoon, Peavy. Nice weather.
4: Yes, it is, Doctor. Of course, it rained a little this morning. But in general, the weather has been very good. But then, of course, that's bad for business.
5: If you look at it that way.
4: It's really been quite discouraging, but I look for a change in the near future. Mrs. Peavy's knee twitched this morning, and that generally means a spell of real pneumonia weather. Goodbye, Mr. Gildersleeve.
0: Goodbye, Peavy.
5: Well, Gildersleeve, I see you finally got what's coming to you.
6: What are you talking about?
5: Yes, sir, I've been telling you what would happen if you didn't cut down on your smoking and your eating. Man your age can't act like a 12-year-old, you know.
6: How do you know I'm sick? You haven't even taken my temperature.
5: I took it 2 years ago. If you'd taken my advice at the time, you'd be a well man today.
6: I am a well man. Here, feel my pulse.
5: I know your pulse like a book. I hope you're going to take this collapse as a warning, Gildersleeve.
6: Collapse? Doctor, aren't you even going to look at my tongue?
5: Don't need to. Now, you listen to me. How many cigars you been smoking?
6: I cut down, Doc.
5: How many?
6: I'm down to 12 a day now.
5: From now on, no more than 3.
6: I can't live on 3 cigars a day.
5: Well, yes, you can, and with the diet I'm going to give you, you'll love it.
6: Diet?
5: Yes, sir. Breakfast, dry toast and tea, no cream or sugar.
6: I'll starve to death.
5: Lunch, hard-boiled egg and plain lettuce salad, no oil. Dinner, one lamb chop, no fat. One potato, no gravy. After a week of that...
6: No Gildersleeve.
5: Nonsense. You'll like it. Well, I'll call you in a day or so. And incidentally, it wouldn't do you any harm to get some rest. I'm going to ask your niece to keep you in bed for a couple of days.
6: Oh, no!
5: Oh, yes. As my father used to say to his patients, take care of your body, my man. You'll never get another one.
6: Oh, brother, how did I get into this? How am I going to get out of it?

0: got to hurry. It's almost 8.
1: Yeah, you had better hurry, my dear.
0: You sure you don't mind being alone?
1: Alone? Not at all, my dear. Solitude can be very enjoyable at times. Are you sure Leroy is gone?
0: Yes, he went to the basketball game.
1: At Bertie, too?
0: Yes, she's out for the evening.
1: Then run along, my dear, and have a good time.
0: Good night, Uncle Morris.
1: Good night. Holy smokes, I got about 3 minutes to get dressed and get over to the Widow Ransom's. Where are my pants? Ooh, I can't find my pants. Oh, here they are. I thought it was a coat. Oh, what's that? Marjorie coming back? Ooh, get into bed quick, fatso. Is that you, my dear?
0: No, it's me, Uncle.
1: Leroy, what happened? Did you forget something?
0: No, I didn't forget anything.
1: What are you doing back here?
0: Well, you remember what we talked about last night, Uncle?
1: About what?
0: About you and me being pals.
1: Oh, yes, of course I do.
0: Well, I just wouldn't feel right about going off and leaving you here all alone when you're sick, Uncle.
1: You shouldn't feel that way, Leroy.
0: Well, I do. After all, you didn't get to go to the zoo or anything. So I decided I'd stay here and keep you company.
1: That's very touching, my boy, and I appreciate it. I really do. But I wish you'd forget about me and go to that basketball game.
0: Oh, I can see a basketball game anytime. I heard a joke today, Hunk. Would you like to hear a joke? Maybe to cheer you up.
1: Well,
0: what's black and white and red all over? Give up?
1: Very good.
0: I haven't heard the answer yet. A newspaper.
1: Oh, that's even better. Leroy, will you go to that basketball game?
0: You like that? Here's another. What is it that'll go up the chimney down or down the chimney up but won't go up the chimney up?
1: Leroy, I'm in no mood to sit here and listen to corny riddles.
0: Well, now you're beginning to sound more like yourself, Unc. You must be getting better.
1: Yes.
0: I was beginning to worry about you there.
1: Young man, you might as well know there's nothing whatever the matter with me whatever.
0: I know that.
1: What? I'm getting up right now and I'm not going to any basketball game.
0: I know that too.
1: Huh?
0: I know where you're going and I know who you're going with.
1: Oh, you do, eh? Then what are you doing here?
0: Well, Unc, how about a little advance?
1: Yes. Leroy, this is blackmail. But I'm glad to pay it. At least now we understand each other.

0: got you.
1: What? Shh. Are you awake, Leroy?
0: Yeah. How'd you make out, Uncle?
1: Oh, I had a very enjoyable evening, thank you. There's one thing I'd like to know.
0: What's that?
1: There was a car parked in front of Mrs. Ransom's house when I got there.
0: I know, Judge Hooker's.
1: Yes. Was it you, by any chance, who let the air out of the judge's tires?
0: Well, Halloween, you know.
1: Leroy, that was not a nice thing to do. I only hope I can do as much for you sometime. Good night. Good night, everybody.
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0: honeys. Yes, boys and girls, it's Comic Weekly time. And here I come right into your house to bring a little fun and happiness. Right out of the pages of Puck the Comic Weekly, straight into your living room. Your friend, the Comic Weekly man. The jolly Comic Weekly man. Hello, hello, hello.
1: Hello, hello, hello.
0: Well, little Miss Honey, how are you today?
1: I'm still very anxious.
0: Well, you were anxious last week.
1: Well, I'm even more anxious today because last week Rusty was riding in the race to try to win the $1,000. But we stopped just before the race was to end. And I'm anxious to see if he'll win today.
0: And I'm anxious, too.
1: And then I'm anxious to see whether Dick and Captain Perry will get their ship unstuck. Because if they don't, the enemy could just blow them to pieces. Now, you see why I'm anxious?
0: Now I see, and I'm anxious, too.
1: Well, then, will you please hurry and read me the funny?
0: Puck the Comic Weekly, yes. I'll read that in just a moment. But first, before I do, let's listen to this nice man. Now, here we go with Puck the Comic Weekly. And on the first page, under Bringing Up Father, Beetle Bailey.
1: Magic words for the music, please.
0: Very well, my lady. Toot me a toot and tweet me a tweedle. Squeeze out music for Bailey the Beetle. Beetle is at the amusement park getting a little relaxation from his problems with the Army. At a shooting gallery, he makes a bullseye. The attendant says, "Congratulations, Mac. You won our best prize." And he hands Beetle a doll.
2: I won that.
0: As he walks through the crowd, Beetle exclaims,
2: "Golly, I can't let any of the guys see me with this."
0: Then he sees a little girl. He walks over to her, pulls out the doll.
2: "Would you like this nice dolly, little girl?"
0: The little girl's mother yells,
2: "Peggy!"
0: and wallops Beetle over the head with an umbrella.
2: "Hey, die! Die!"
0: And she walks off with little Peggy.
3: How many times have I told you not to talk to strange men?
0: Beetle struggles to his feet, clutching his aching head. Last picture, top row, he sees a hole in a wall nearby.
2: "Hey, I'll chuck it in this hole while nobody's looking."
0: He turns around to walk away. First picture, bottom row, the doll shoots out of the hole.
2: Hey!
0: Hitting Beetle in the back of the head. Beetle picks up the doll.
2: Oh, gosh.
0: And he goes over to the Tunnel of Love, which is a spot where people in a boat follow a little river that goes into a dark building. Beetle tosses the doll in the water.
2: You caused me enough trouble.
0: A woman standing nearby yells,
3: "Help! Police!"
0: An officer rushes up. The woman points at Beetle.
3: "He threw a child in the water!"
0: As the cop cowers at him,
4: "Well?"
0: Beetle says,
2: "It was just a doll. I'll get it."
0: Last picture, we're back at the army camp again. Beetle walks into the bunkhouse carrying his doll. As the guys stop talking and stare at him,
4: "Hey, look!"
0: Beetle says,
2: "The first joker who opens his yap gets one wet doll for dinner."
1: Oh, I wish I'd been there. He could have given the doll to me.
0: Yes, no one wishes that more than Beetle.
1: Well, he shouldn't be so ashamed of being a nice doll back to camp. Maybe one of the soldiers has a sister.
0: Yes, and maybe Beetle will discover that and send it to her and make her happy.
1: Well, I hope so.
0: Yes, so do I. Well, now let's turn over the page to Prince Valiant.
1: Oh, yes. Less, because those mean men have captured little Prince Arn, and they're taking him far, far away.
0: But Tilikum, the Indian maid, who is Arn's nurse, has followed his trail through the forest and is trying to catch up to the men.
1: But the men are riding horses, and Tilikum has to run on foot. Oh, I wonder if she'll ever catch up with him.
0: Well, let's read now and find out. Here we go with Prince Valiant in the days of King Arthur. Hecate, Breckate, Grey Malkin, and Quince. Music romantic for a fair, fair prince. For 2 days, Tilikum has trotted doggedly on the trail of Prince Arn's capturers. She comes to a brook. She sees that the horse's tracks lead into the water and that the brook is still muddy. Tilikum knows now they're just ahead. She glides onward. Silence is now more important than speed, for the day is ending, and her enemies will surely stop in the next good camping place. And then she hears voices, and the sound of an axe, and the rattle of harness. She creeps closer, last picture top row, to a spot from which she can watch and wait. First picture second row, she sees their camp through the trees. As the kidnappers settle for the night, they talk and laugh, for they feel safe from pursuit, and are boastful of their craftiness. And Tilikum learns who's behind this foul deed and why. It It's the middle of the night. The men are fast asleep. Suddenly, little Prince Arne is awakened by a hand over his mouth. Then he feels the familiar braid of Tilikum's hair against his cheek. In the velvety darkness, a dying ember reflects on a naked knife blade as Tilikum cuts the rawhide thong that keeps little Arne tied to the hand of his capturer. And then Arne is in Tilikum's arms and is quickly carried away from the camp. Short distance from the camp, Tilikum finds soft earth where tracks will show very easily. She tells little Arne to walk through this soft earth, making sure his feet sink deep into the earth, leaving footprints. First picture, bottom row, little Arne does the work assigned to him with great enthusiasm. Then morning comes. The kidnappers discover that little Arne is gone. Quickly, they search for him around the camp. It's not long before they find Arne's trail leading away from the camp. Swiftly, they mount their horses and ride back up the trail to recover their captive. Not seeing Tilikum and little Prince Arne, who hide behind some fern leaves in the forest. Then, last picture, Tilikum and Arne hurry to the campfire where the men have left their supplies, take what food they'll need for their long homeward journey, and in a moment, they will be ready to begin the journey back. Yes, at last she found him, and he's safe with her again.
1: Isn't it clever how she fooled those men by having little Prince Arne make that trail so she could lead them away from the camp?
0: Yes, you bet it was.
1: I wonder if she will get him safe home.
0: Well, don't forget Boltar is trying to catch up with her, and if he does, then she'll have someone to help her.
1: I hope they'll need.
0: Well, we'll find that out next week, and we'll find out for sure if they do. Now, how would you like to see what Donald Duck is up to today?
1: Oh, I like that very much.
0: Very well, turn over the page. And there on page 5 is Donald Duck. Say the magic words with me. Squeegeum, squeegeum, squiddly chicka chack. Let's have music to fit a quack quack. Donald isn't feeling very well, so he's gone to a doctor for a checkup. Third picture, top row, the doctor listens to Donald's heart. Ooh, my, my, my. Then the doctor listens to Donald's stomach. Dear, dear, dear. The doctor says, you eat too much. Not enough exercise. And as Donald stands up, the doctor says, mow your lawn, spade your garden. Work, work, work. Donald isn't happy with what the doctor has told him. So he goes to another doctor to see what he has to say. First picture, bottom row. Doctor number 2 is looking down Donald's throat. Say, ah. Ah. Why, it's simple. You're underworked. Not enough stimulus to your glands. Get busy or something. Donald gets up, walks out of the doctor's office angrily.
2: I think I need a specialist.
0: Third picture, bottom row, Donald is at a specialist's office, under the fluoroscope. The doctor exclaims, oh, dear, dear, dear. Yes, this is bad. But there's hope. But we must act fast. When Donald is dressed, the doctor says, young man, relax. Fish, take it easy. Vacation and absolutely no work. You hear me now? No work. Last picture, Donald is sitting in a boat, fishing rod in his hand, sipping a cool drink, and he says,
2: nothing like a smart doctor.
0: And the fish under the water look at Donald's hook and give Donald the laugh.
1: Oh. He kept going from one doctor to the other until he found a doctor who told him he didn't have to work.
0: Yes, the lazy thing. All he was interested in was finding a doctor who'd tell him to take things easy.
1: Yes.
0: Well, now let's turn over the page.
1: Oh, look, Robin Hood.
0: Yes, Robin Hood. And remember last week that the sheriff's men disguised as Robin Hood's outlaws had attacked the wagon train that was carrying the gold that was to buy King Richard's freedom?
1: Yes, because King Richard was captured, and the people who captured him won't let him go unless the queen will pay lots of money for him.
0: That's right.
1: And the reason the sheriff's men are dressed like Robin Hood's outlaws is because they want the queen to think that Robin Hood is the one who's stealing the gold.
0: Yes, but Robin Hood received a message just in time. And as the sheriff's men attacked the wagon train, Robin Hood and his men came out of the forest to defend the queen and the archbishop and to save the gold.
1: Ooh, I wonder if Robin Hood will win.
0: Well, let's read now and find out. Here we go with the story of Robin Hood. It's merry, merry England in days long ago. Time now for Robin Hood. Some music. Hi-ho! Hand out of men! Robin and his men swarm over the sheriff's disguised bowman just as they're about to seize the king's ransom. Robin Hood himself leaps onto the wagon where two men are trying to make away with a chest of gold.
4: Stop you! Stop them!
0: With a quick blow, he sends one of the men toppling backwards off the wagon. Another one comes at him with a sword. Robin catches his wrist.
4: Bam!
0: And with a quick punch, sends him flying through the air.
4: Aye!
0: Robin's men are making as good account of themselves. And the battle is over in a hurry. The sheriff's men flee into the forest. And last picture, top row, Robin hurries to Queen Eleanor. I pray you're unharmed, my lady. Those knaves are no men of mine. At that moment, Little John comes toward Robin, pushing before him a man he's captured.
5: This fellow will tell us whose men they really were, Robin.
0: First picture, bottom row, Little John gives the man a twist of the arm.
5: Speak, I say. Whom do you serve?
0: The man answers,
6: The Sheriff of Nottingham.
0: The Archbishop exclaims, who in turn serves Prince John, the brain behind the ambush. The Queen thanks Robin for what he's done for her. Robin asks where the Maid Marian is. The Queen replies that someone had said Marian had slipped away last night to join him. Robin replies, to join me. Oh, nay, my lady. Last picture, the Archbishop says, ah, now 'tis clear. 'Twas Prince John who said she slipped away. And then comes the dreadful realization. Maid Marian is held captive by the ruthless Prince John.
1: Oh, I'm so glad the Queen knows that Robin is loyal to her and to King Richard.
0: So am I, and I'm glad the gold to ransom King Richard is saved.
1: Yes, but what about the Maid Marian? I wonder if Robin will be able to rescue her from that bad Prince John.
0: Well, maybe we'll learn about that next week. Now let's pick up the very first page of the second section, because it's time for Dagwood and Blondie.
1: Oh, and I just love Dagwood. The funniest things happen to him.
0: Well, we'll see what funny thing happens to him today, and I'll read that in just a moment. But first, here's that nice man again with something interesting to say. Now, here we go again with Puck the Comic Weekly. And on the first page of the second section, Dagwood and Blondie.
1: Magic words for the music, please.
0: Very well, my lady. Ramafoo, ramafum, zim, zam, zombie. Conjure me music for Dagwood and Blondie. At the end of the week, after paying all the bills, Dagwood exclaims,
7: ah, lucky me. $2.20 left over this week. I'll put it in this little tin box and I'll hide it for a rainy day.
0: Last picture, top row, he's digging into the top shelf of his closet.
7: There should be a safe hiding place up here behind these old hat boxes.
0: 5 minutes later, second picture, second row, the dogs walk into the living room with the tin box and Dagwood's money in their mouth. And one of them says, which means,
8: we found it. Now it's our turn to hide it.
0: And Dagwood cries,
7: oh no, not as quickly as that.
0: Last picture, second row. Dagwood is down in the basement, burying the tin box with the money under a lot of junk. He's saying,
7: hey, the FBI and Scotland Yard working together. Couldn't find it down here.
0: 10 minutes later, second picture, third row. His daughter, Cookie, who has been playing hide-and-seek with some of her friends, dashes into the living room.
8: Look, Daddy, we found a buried treasure. $2.20.
7: Oh, no, no, no, no. Give it to me. It's mine.
0: Last picture, third row. Dagwood is slamming his hat on, heading for the door with the money in his hands.
7: There's no use trying to save money around this house. I'm going out and squander it on the most useless thing I can find.
0: He opens the door, and first picture, bottom row, delivery man steps in and says cheerfully,
9: it's the OD package for Mrs. Bumstead, $2.20.
0: Dagwood's hat pops off.
7: To the penny!
0: A moment later, Dagwood brings the package to Blondie.
7: Blondie, quick, tell me, what's in this package?
1: Oh, goody. It's the new household budget book I sent for.
0: And she unwraps it. She says,
1: it tells you how to make your salary and expenses come out even every week.
0: And last picture, Dagwood drops to his knees. buries his face in his arms, and pounds the table in misery.
10: Oh, it certainly worked good this week.
1: Oh, poor Dagwood. Now when a rainy day comes, he won't have a single cent.
0: No, poor Dagwood. No matter what he tries, it always goes wrong.
1: Oh, I love him because he makes me laugh.
0: Yes, me too. Well, now let's turn over the page.
1: Oh, look, there's Flash Gordon. And you remember, Flash is on the planet Venus and he's been captured by that cruel King Stang.
0: Yes, King Stang has sent Flash out into the jungle with Queen Vicky, where the harvesters are at work.
1: And he told Flash that he must guard the queen against some strange creatures called the Blue Ones. And they're terribly dangerous.
0: And last week, as Flash came to the forest where the harvesting was to be done, the Blue Ones were hiding in the trees nearby.
1: But the queen didn't see them. Oh, I'm wondering what'll happen.
0: Well, let's read now and find out. Here we go with Flash Gordon. Rig-a-dig-a-doon-doon, saskamatash. Let's have music for heroic Flash. Landing her jet car in a jungle clearing where her harvesters are at work, Queen Vicky thrusts a chemigun into Flash's hand and orders him to stand guard and watch for the Blue Ones, saying that they strike without warning. Taking no chances, Vicky commands one of the tree men to set up another guard post at the jungle's edge. The tree man is a veteran of earlier brushes with the Blue Menace, and he walks his post, tense and alert. But even his keen eyes fail to detect the rubbery tentacle which stretches down from a tree to ensnare him. Last picture top row, man and gun are suddenly clutched in a vice-like grip. The startled tree man barely manages to gasp out a cry for aid before he's crushed by the blue mass of protoplasm. First picture bottom row, the guard's cry sends a wave of panic through the ranks of the harvesters. With a frantic beating of wings, they flee from the danger area, leaving Flash and Vicky at the mercy of the blue menace. Flash hurries to the side of the stricken sentry. But he is too late. The guard is beyond help. And a winged feather that floats down through the trees is an ominous sign of the fate that has overtaken at least one of the fleeing tree men.
11: Help! Flash, help!
0: Responding to Vicky's plea, Flash hurries toward her. At last picture, as he emerges from the jungle and brushes past what appears to be an innocent-looking fern tree, a pair of tentacles lash out and seize him in a bone-cracking grip.
1: Oh, aren't those blue ones awful? They're as big as an octopus.
0: Yes, those tentacles are powerful.
1: And look, one has a hold of Flash's legs and arms. Well, what'll happen to Flash?
0: Well, we'll find that out next week. And now I'll bet you're anxious to know what's happening to Dick's adventure.
1: Oh, yes, I am.
0: Very well. Let's go past Buzz Sawyer, turn over the page, and go past the Lone Ranger. And on page 5, turn over that page.
1: And here he is on page 6. And you remember, Dick is in the early days of America with Captain Oliver Perry.
0: Yes, America is at war with the English, and Perry's job is to defeat the British Navy, which is on Lake Erie.
1: And the Americans had just finished building their battleships, and they tried to sail out of the harbor. But then they got stuck on a sandbar.
0: And Perry's big problem is to get that ship off the sandbar before the British ship comes into sight.
1: Because if he doesn't, the British can blow him to pieces because he can't move to get away. Oh, I wonder what'll happen.
0: Well, let's read now and find out. Here we go with Dick's Adventures. Say the magic words with me. Rickety-pack-a-zack-a-zick. That's the music for Adventurous Dick.

0: Harry, knowing that time is tremendously important, says, "Well, if man can move mountains, he can move my ship." He orders his men to unload all the fighting gear on board and put them on rafts. Then, first picture bottom row, men are set to work to dig underwater trenches and attach camels to the ship below the waterline. Camels are tanks filled with water. They are fastened to the ship a few feet under the water level. Then, water is pumped out of the tanks. And as the water is forced out, the tanks are filled with air, which makes them lighter. And they slowly rise to the surface, lifting the ship up with them. And this is the trick that Perry hopes will save his ship. The hours pass. Will Perry's scheme work? Will the camels, which are slowly rising higher and higher out of the water, lift the ship high enough to get across the sandbar? All night long, the men work. As the first gray of dawn appears on the horizon, fear clutches their hearts. Will the ship come clear in time? Then, last picture, second row, the great ship Lawrence trembles and moves. The next second, it wrenches itself free from the clutching sand. A big cheer goes up. For the wind catches the sails and moves the ship forward across the sandbar. In no time at all, the fighting gear, the cannon, the powder, and the supplies are loaded aboard the ship. And like a great white bird, the Lawrence glides out into the open lake, first picture bottom row, followed by the armed brig Niagara and a flotilla of schooners and gunboats. Harry's entire task force has safely crossed the sandbar. The wheels of fortune have turned. The pursued become the pursuers. Harry sets out to hunt down his enemy. He warns Dick, "Keep your weather eye peeled, Dick. Now we're ready to meet them and give them another kind of banquet." And then Dick, last picture, is shouting,
1: "There they are, Captain Perry! I see him! I see him!
2: I see him! I see him!"
1: Hey, what? Oh.
0: And last picture, Dick looks around and sees he's in his own room in the world of today. And his father, standing beside his bed, smiles, "Well, you've been dreaming again, son."
3: Exciting, the way they got that ship out of the sand by pumping air into those tanks?
0: You bet it was.
3: Why do they call them camels?
0: Because camels have a lot of water in them.
3: Oh, and when they pumped the water out, it lifted the ship up, huh?
0: Yes, because air is lighter than water.
3: Well, that was very clever of Captain Perry.
0: You bet it was. And next week, we'll see what else happens. Now, look underneath Dick's adventures. There's Rusty Riley.
3: Oh, and today we'll find out if Rusty will win the race.
0: You bet we will. And if he wins that race, he's going to give the $1,000 to Mrs. Jones so she can pay that mean Mr. Marlowe. And then Marlowe can't take the farm away from Mrs. Jones.
3: Well, please, quick read and see if he wins the race.
0: All right, here we go with Rusty Riley. Gallop and run till the road is dusty. Give us music for his horse and Rusty.

0: We're at the county fair. Everyone in the stands is on his feet, cheering his heart out. Around the bend, into the last lap, come the thundering horses. And going neck and neck for the lead are Space Pilot and another horse. Closer and closer they come to the finish line. Rusty shouts,
1: "Come on, Space Pilot, please! You just gotta win this race!"
0: And then across the line, the two horses flash neck and neck. And in the stand, a terrific roar goes up. Pete, Rusty's friend, sitting beside Stovepipe, says,
1: "He did it, Mr. Stovepipe. Rusty's won."
0: Stovepipe answers,
2: "By Jove, he has. Practically a photo finish, but he won."
0: First picture bottom row, Stovepipe and Pete have joined Rusty down by the judge's stand. Stovepipe is saying,
2: "Ah, my boy, congratulations, congratulations. Allow me to escort you to the throne of triumph."
0: Rusty replies,
3: "Well, all I'm thinking about is getting that purse and making tracks for Mrs. Jones' farm. This is the day that Marlowe is going to foreclose."
0: They work their way over to the judge's stand. And as the ceremonies begin, one of the judges turns to Rusty and says,
2: "And now I take pleasure in presenting to Rusty Riley, winner of the Blue Brook Handicap, this handsome trophy."
4: "Well, it's wonderful. Yes, sir.
2: And, now wait a minute, folks, wait. And the purse, which is $1,000 in purchase certificates from the merchants of our fair city."
0: A startled look comes over Rusty's face as he realizes he doesn't have the $1,000 in cash. And cash is what he needs. He takes the certificates, turns to Stovepipe and Pete, and slowly they walk away. Last picture in the tack room, Rusty is saying,
3: "Jeepers, Mr. Stovepipe, what are we going to do now? You can't pay off a mortgage with purchase certificates, can you?"
0: Stovepipe answers,
2: "Well, my boy, it is a bit of a poser. It's certainly not customary. But I suggest we go to this stony-hearted vulture and try."
5: "Oh, that's awful. They can't do that to Rusty. They advertised that the prize was $1,000. I saw that myself."
0: "Yes, I saw it too. A great big sign. The words right on it."
5: "Yes. And I know it won't do any good to go to Mr. Marlowe and give him anything but money, because he doesn't want Mrs. Jones to keep her farm, because he knows that the oil on it will make him rich."
0: "Yes. Well, Rusty's really faced with a problem now. How to get the $1,000 for these certificates immediately before nightfall so he can legally pay Mr. Marlowe the cash and save the farm."
5: "Ooh, I wonder what he will do."
0: "Well, next week we'll find out, I hope. Now, that's all the time I have. But before I go, here's that nice fellow with some interesting information." "Well, honey, and all you boys and girls, I gotta go now."
5: "All right, Mr. Comic Greedy Man, but I'll be waiting for you next week."
0: "Okay, that's a date. And a date with all you boys and girls. Be sure to meet me with our little friend Miss Honey next week when I read Puck the Comic Weekly.
2: For I'm the Comic Weekly Man, the jolly Comic Weekly Man. I'll be back to read the funnies to you happy boys and honeys. Don't forget, boys and girls, see you all next week. Your friend..."

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0: about some people who seem to wait for laws to be made so that they can break them. Break them and make money doing so. To those people, a curfew means a speakeasy. A price ceiling means a black market. A war means a high-pitched, gullible nation. They like war, those people, because they can make money out of it in 100 different ways. Sooner or later, they all get caught, but they try. They try every angle that a nation at war provides, and they try it in the most innocent places. Places like... Well, take the sunny boardwalk overlooking the ocean at a resort near New York.
1: Tilt your face up, Abby. Let the sun get at it.
2: It only brings out my freckles, Lily, or else I start peeling.
1: Oh, good for the bones.
2: Oh, I wish we were really on vacation from school. But I can't help feeling a little guilty about spending money in wartime. I think of poor Mrs. Greenway and...
1: She hasn't heard from her son yet?
2: No. She's hoping he's a prisoner of war in Germany, but...
3: I beg your pardon, ladies. I couldn't help overhearing you mention the name Greenway. Do you by any chance know the lad's first name?
1: Well, I...
3: Forgive my rudeness, but I've just come back from overseas myself, and I thought perhaps...
1: Oh, his name is Herbert. Isn't that it, Abby?
2: Yes.
3: Herbert Greenway?
1: Do you know him?
3: Yes, quite well.
2: Oh, Abby, is he all right, do you know?
3: Madam, you can tell the lad's mother to rest easy. Exactly 8 days ago, the Russians freed him from a German prison camp.
2: Oh, then he was a prisoner.
1: Oh, that's so Lily. Nice of you to tell us. Major?
3: Major. Major William Evans Roscoe, at your service, miss. That is, I hope it's miss.
1: Yes. I'm Miss Tompkins, and this is Miss Bergen.
2: How do you do?
3: A most charming pleasure. You see, I happen to know about the Greenway boy because... May I sit down?
1: Oh, please do.
2: Of course, move over, Lily. Yes.
3: Thank you. Now, as I said, I've only just returned from some very secret work overseas in connection with prisoners. I leave for Washington shortly to make my report.
1: When?
3: Oh, not for a day or so. I've been granted a short leave, but I... Frankly, I don't know anyone in the city. Would you ladies think it very presumptuous if I asked you to... join me for dinner tonight?
1: Oh, it would be a pleasure, Major.
3: Miss Bergen?
2: Lily, you know I promised the Perkins.
1: Oh, yes.
3: I'm very sorry. Some other time, perhaps?
2: I'd like to.
3: But I will have the pleasure of your company, Miss Tompkins.
1: Well...
3: Please, take pity on a lonely serviceman. You know, I haven't had a real meal or charming company for... Well, let's not say how long.
1: Oh. Major.
3: Yes?
1: Wouldn't you prefer a good home-cooked meal?
3: Well, as a matter of fact...
1: Oh, I'd be so honored.
3: I couldn't.
1: Oh, please, it would make me very happy. And it's the least a civilian could do.
3: Well, in that case, I'm at your service, ma'am.

0: You know, Lily, there are two things about you that I find very hard to believe.
1: Major.
0: One is that you cooked that most excellent dinner all by yourself.
1: Well, I did.
0: And the other is that you're really not married or engaged.
1: Oh, Bill.
0: I look at you and I...
1: What's the matter?
0: I think I better go.
1: Why?
0: Because I can't do this anymore. Lily, forgive me for what I'm going to say.
1: Bill, I don't understand.
0: Can you understand the feeling of, oh, lost time that war gives a man? Can you forgive it? Can you forgive me for saying, Lily, that I love you?
1: Bill.
0: I know we've only just met, but I want to run out and buy you flowers, buy you champagne, buy you... Lily, I want to buy you a ring, an engagement ring.
1: An engagement?
0: Well, you don't have to say yes this minute. You don't have to answer at all. I know it's sudden for you, but I want to...
1: What, Bill?
0: Funny. Here I am talking of buying a ring and thinking of running out and getting one first thing in the morning, and I have exactly $47 in my wallet.
1: But, Bill, that's...
0: No, it's not enough, my dearest. Not for a ring for you.
1: Oh, now, Bill, this...
0: No. Let me think. My bank's in Philadelphia. Do you suppose they'd honor a check here in New York?
1: Bill, I refuse
0: to
1: let you...
0: Lily, what's money for but something like this, something... with someone like you. Well, now, my army credentials... Oh, darn it, they're secret. Lily, if you endorse the check, not for much, say $50... Oh, no, I couldn't ask you.
1: Well, why not?
0: Why couldn't, that's all. You...
1: Well, we're going to be engaged.
0: Oh, Lily.
1: So, what I have is yours.
0: And what I have is yours. Oh, Lily, I really do love you.

0: world is filled with people looking for love. And people in love forget to ask questions. They don't care. Lily Tompkins didn't ask, didn't care, didn't know. Didn't know that when Major William Roscoe left her house that night with a check for $50 in his pocket, he walked quickly to the nearest subway station. Not because he was in a hurry to catch that train, but because he had an appointment. An appointment he had made that very afternoon.
1: Miss Bergen! Miss Bergen!
2: Major! Oh, Major, I hope I haven't kept you waiting long.
1: I've been waiting all evening.
2: Oh.
1: That sounds like a pretty speech, but it's true.
2: Did Lily say anything?
1: Oh, no. I knew she didn't hear us on the boardwalk, and if she had, I wouldn't have cared. I really never should have done this.
2: I'm sorry.
1: Oh, no. No, no. You don't understand. I mean, Abby, forgive me for what I'm going to say.
2: I don't understand.
1: Well, can you understand the feeling of lost time that war gives a man? Can you forgive it? Can you forgive me for standing here on a lonely subway platform and saying, Abby, I love you.

0: The confidence game requires only two players. A gullible, rather lonely woman, for example, and a man with a great deal of charm and absolutely no scruples. It's an old game, but it becomes a particularly nasty one when a new twist is added. A twist of taking advantage of a war. Still, it's a game, and like all games, it can't last, particularly when checks are involved. Sooner or later, those checks turn up at the FBI.
1: Are these the checks, Robbie?
2: Yes.
1: Both for $50, and both returned marked no account. Didn't those women ask the major for any credentials?
2: They felt the uniform was enough, and the Army never even heard of William Evans Roscoe.
1: Probably an alias.
2: Yeah. Well, it's a low trick, all right, to use the uniform of a... Well, he won't be wearing it long.
1: Has the laboratory reported on his handwriting yet?
2: We're waiting for a teletype from Washington now.
1: $50 from two school teachers. Two checks.
2: And one within 10 hours of the other. Which makes me think he's an old hand. I'm looking forward to that report from Washington on Major Roscoe.
0: When a handwriting specimen sent to the FBI laboratory in Washington is identified, the work does not stop there. In a sense, it just begins, because agents immediately begin investigating the man concerned. In this case, while the FBI was checking, the criminal who called himself Major Roscoe decided to leave the city and go to a mountain resort. It would be cooler in the mountains, it would be relaxing. And besides, there would be lots of women. Lots of unattached, lonely women.
3: Plane caught fire, naturally. There was nothing for me to do but bail out.
4: And that was when the Japanese fired at you?
3: Yes. Of course, I got the Purple Heart, but...
4: But what, Major?
3: Well, I'd rather not talk about it, Miss Hudson.
4: Of course. Oh, I wish I were a man.
3: Why?
4: Well, I could have the kind of life you have now.
3: Personally, I prefer the life I led before I fulfilled my obligation to my country and joined up.
4: What did you do before the Army, Major?
3: Exactly what I wanted to do at the moment.
4: Oh.
3: If I felt the urge to go to China, the South Seas, I'd take, $25,000, $30,000 out of the bank and go.
4: It always takes money to do things like that. I could probably go as far as Chicago, I guess.
3: Oh, now. You must have more than $100 in the bank.
4: Well, I do, but...
3: How much?
4: Just a little. Barely 7,000.
3: Well, where's your spirit of adventure? Take that and just pick up and go.
4: Oh, yes, I've always wanted to. I've always felt that I don't know why I talk like this to you.
3: I do. You do it because you know that I understand.
4: Yes. I think you do.
3: Martha, can you forgive me for what I'm about to say to you?
4: Say to me?
3: From the first moment I saw you, I knew
4: don't.
3: That...
4: Please, Major, don't say
3: oh,
4: that.
3: Oh, Martha.
4: No, please. Don't you see how much it would mean to a woman like me? Don't you see how seriously I would take it?
3: Martha, I know. And I know how I feel.
4: You mean...
3: Yes, Martha.
4: You want to marry me?
3: Yes, Martha, I do.
4: Oh, William.
3: What's the matter, my dear?
4: I just never thought I'd be happy. And I am. I am now for the first time in my life.

0: 2 days later, another check marked no account turned up at FBI headquarters in New York. Another check signed by Major William Evans Roscoe. A check that Major Roscoe had cashed at a resort in the mountains. Now the trail, the path, the road that led to Major Roscoe was getting shorter. Much shorter. For the agents went at once to the resort to see the manager and then the major.
1: Well, really, gentlemen, if you can't accept a check from a major in the United States Army and a major who's been decorated and wounded, Lord knows what else.
2: Did you ask to see his credentials?
1: Well, no, but after all, his uniform is enough.
2: Unfortunately, the uniform is not enough of a credential. Not with people like Major Roscoe around.
3: And by the way, has the major been very friendly with any particular woman?
1: Yes, with Miss Hudson. Very nice lady.
2: Miss Hudson, huh?
1: Miss Martha Hudson.
2: We'd better see her right away, Leo.
1: Oh, you can't. She's gone, too.
2: Too?
1: Oh, yes. They both checked out yesterday, and he paid for both.
3: By check?
1: Yes. By check.
2: You have Miss Hudson's home address?
1: Yes, I'll get it for you. Check.
2: A day too late.
3: Yes. Laboratory report on his handwriting certainly indicted him.
2: The major has quite a record.

0: Obligatory report on his handwriting certainly indicted him.
1: The Major has quite a record. He's been operating for almost 5 years under about 20 different names.
0: I think we'll catch him this time.
1: That isn't what worries me.
0: What then?
1: I was thinking of a Miss Martha Hudson, of the report from Washington that the Major's been married twice. And both wives died almost immediately after the wedding.

momentarily close the Federal Bureau of Investigation file on the fraudulent nature. We will return to this case in just a moment. Since the dawn of history, men have been fighting to win security. First, security against marauding enemies. And then security against the despotic power of kings and nobles. Freedom of speech and religion, trial by jury, protection against arbitrary arrest and imprisonment. These are some of the great securities which our ancestors bought for us with their blood and their lives. In the last century, men set out to win still another security for themselves. It was freedom from money worries, protection against the financial uncertainties of the future. And to this end, in the year 1859, a group of Americans founded the Equitable Life Assurance Society of the United States. Their idea was that by joining forces, by combining their dollars into a common protective fund, maximum security for each individual member would be achieved. Self-help and self-reliance. Voluntary cooperation by men willing to work together in ways that benefit the entire community. That's the American way. That's the equitable way. By serving its members, the Equitable serves America. And now, back to the file on William Roscoe, Confidence Man.

0: man signs an assumed name to a check and defrauds a woman of $15. He's done it before many times. He's never been caught, and he sees no reason why he should be now. But the FBI has his record. They know his method of operation. And now, on a train returning to New York, they are finally on his trail.
1: The description we got at the hotel fits the one of the report, all right. 5'11", 174 pounds, scars on his forehead.
2: The manager said the major claimed he got those scars in the Pacific, fighting Japs.
1: Well, it shouldn't take long to get to the Hudson woman's house from the station. She lives with a brother and sister-in-law.
2: What? Oh, yes.
1: What are you thinking about?
2: Same thing you are.
1: What that chambermaid told us?
2: Yes.
1: Well, just because the major carries a gun, it doesn't mean...
2: I know.
1: I wish this train would move a little faster.
2: So do I.
0: That train was due in New York at 3:45 p.m., but it was 10 minutes late. And at 3:50 p.m., Major Roscoe was waiting in the railroad station, waiting to board a train. Waiting to board a train with his bride-to-be, Martha Hudson.
3: You sure you got everything, Martha?
4: Of course, Edna. Now, don't worry so.
3: I just wish I could be with you in Boston for the wedding.
5: Well, I wish you could be with your sister, too, Mrs. Hudson, but army orders, you know, there's nothing I can do.
6: Of course not. Stop getting so upset, Edna.
3: Well, I can't help it if I care more about your own sister than you. Oh, Martha.
4: Edna, now don't cry.
3: I'm just so happy for you.
5: There, my dear. Don't you think Martha's safe in my hands?
3: Oh, yes, that's just it. It's all so wonderful.
6: Oh, for Pete's sake.
3: Let me have your handkerchief, Harry.
5: Martha, my dear, I think we better...
4: Yes, William. Harry.
6: Sis, I... Well, all the luck in the world to you.
4: Thanks. I think I've got it now. Goodbye, Edna.
3: Goodbye, honey. Goodbye, Major. Take care of her.
5: I'll do my best. Harry, old man.
6: Goodbye, sir.
5: Thanks for everything. I can't tell you how... Oh, the tickets.
6: William. Holy mackerel. Here they are.
5: Thanks for picking them up.
6: Oh, forget it.
5: You got my check.
6: Sure.
5: Well, goodbye then.
3: Goodbye.

0: Well, you did enough weeping for a dozen weddings.
1: I know, but I'm so happy for her, Harry.
0: Yes, so am I. She always pretended that she didn't care about not being married, but...
1: Sure.
0: And you know, when it's your own sister, yeah. You feel kind of lousy, honey.
1: Well, it's all right now, Harry. The Major's a wonderful man.
0: He sure is.
1: That was a beautiful ring he gave her. Must have cost a fortune.
0: It did. $500.
1: How do you know?
0: His bank's in Philadelphia, so I endorsed the check for him.
1: Oh. Hey, Harry, who's that man waiting on our front steps?
0: I don't know.
1: Gee, I hope...
0: What?
1: Nothing.
2: Pardon me.
1: Yes?
2: I'm looking for a Miss Martha Hudson.
0: I'm afraid you'll have to go to Boston to find her, mister.
2: Boston?
1: Yes, she just left to be married there.
2: To a Major Roscoe?
0: Yeah. Say, who are you anyway?
2: Special agent of the Federal Bureau of Investigation.
1: Gee. Martha hasn't done anything, has she?
2: No. The person we're looking for is the man who calls himself Major Roscoe.
0: I knew it, Edna. I knew it was too good to be true.
3: There is not a section of this country that is not covered by the FBI. Before a train carrying Major Roscoe and Martha Hudson could have arrived in Boston, special agents in that city were notified by teletype to be on the watch. When the train arrived, they were at the station. There was no sign of the Major or Martha Hudson. The agents checked all the hotels, the rooming houses, the churches, but there was no trace of the missing couple. A report was teletyped back to New York, and the special agents there immediately paid another call on Martha Hudson's brother and sister-in-law.
2: Mr. Hudson, are you certain that your sister and the Major left for Boston?
0: I can't be certain of anything anymore.
1: Harry.
0: I'm sorry, honey.
2: We know this has been a pretty bad shock, Mr. Hudson, but we're trying to find your sister. Did you put them on the Boston train?
0: No, we said goodbye to them in the station.
1: Maybe they got off before Boston.
2: We're checking on that. But there's also the possibility they never started for Boston.
0: I picked up the tickets myself.
2: Did you see them?
0: No. I just picked up the envelope, paid for it, and never looked inside.
2: You say you paid for the tickets?
0: Yes.
2: Do you remember how much they cost?
0: Sure. The Major gave me his personal check for them. Here.
2: Thank you. This check's for $20.38.
0: That's the price.
2: Yes, but that's not the price of two tickets to Boston. That's the price of two tickets to Washington.

0: William, why did you tell Harry and Edna we were going to Boston instead of Washington?
1: Oh, just the incurable romanticist in me, I guess. This way we seem like two carefree youngsters running off to this hotel secretly.
0: Oh, William, we're going to have such a wonderful life.
1: Oh, dear.
0: What's the trouble?
1: In all the confusion of getting away, I didn't have time to get to the bank. I stripped myself of cash.
0: That's all right. I have some.
1: It's a fine way to begin our life together.
0: What do you mean?
1: Borrowing from you.
0: Oh, it's not borrowing. Whatever I have is yours anyway.
1: I wish you didn't have a single penny.
0: Why?
1: I suppose it's because at heart I'm old-fashioned, my dear. But I wish you were completely dependent on me. I wish you had to come to me for every penny.
0: William, may I have your pen?
1: What are you going to do?
0: The pen, please.
1: Here.
0: Thank you. I'm going to make myself completely dependent on you because, well, because I'm old-fashioned, too.
1: But what's that check for?
0: All I have.
1: Oh, my dear. I knew from the very beginning that you were the woman I always...
0: Who's that?
1: It's a bellboy, I guess. I ordered some champagne for us.
0: Oh, William.
1: Yes?
2: Major Roscoe?
1: At your service, gentlemen.
2: Would you step out into the hall for a moment?
1: Who are you?
3: Special agents of the FBI.
0: William?
1: Just on military matters, my dear. Nothing to be alarmed about. I'll be back in a moment. Now then, gentlemen.
2: I think you know what we're here for.
1: My dear man, I really haven't the slightest idea.
3: Do you mind if we search you?
1: For weapons?
2: Yes.
1: Well, the only weapon I carry is right here in my pocket. My checkbook.
2: What we'd like to talk with you about concerns checks and impersonation.
1: Oh?
2: We have quite a few of your checks. One endorsed by a Miss Lily Tompkins, another by a...
4: No, you don't!
1: My checkbook.
3: I know. I'll take that checkbook, Major.
2: What is it, 38 automatic?
3: Yes.
2: Handy little gun you had there, Major.
1: Not quite handy enough, it seems. But you know, gentlemen, I should have known from personal experience that as a weapon, the checkbook is much better than the gun. Shall we go?
5: Very often, people will believe things because they want very badly to believe them. But too often, other people, criminals, confidence men, will take advantage of this desire, even to the extent of impersonating an officer of the United States Army. Every representative of this country, every government employee, carries credentials. Credentials that you should examine carefully. This is a duty you owe not only to yourself, but to your country. And to the protectors of our internal security, the FBI. These criminals can be among the most difficult to catch. But with the full cooperation of the decent citizens of our nation, they can be the easiest.

0: You will hear about the file on next week's case in just a minute. Yesterday, somewhere on the island of Okinawa, a young American infantryman stepped on a landmine. It blew up in his face. Today, both of that boy's legs are going to be amputated. Compared with his sacrifice, anything that any of us does here at home seems trifling. Nevertheless, while we can't do as much as the men and women at the front, we can do our best. And that best is vitally important to victory. So it'll be a source of satisfaction to Equitable members to learn that 44% of this society's assets are now invested in war bonds and government securities. Recently, Thomas I. Parkinson, president of the Equitable, pointed out what this means. He said, quote, "For every one of its 3,200,000 members, the Equitable now owns government bonds amounting to $490. For each member, an additional $220 is invested in industries and utilities which manufacture weapons of war. Plus $115 per member invested in railroads engaged in war transportation. That's another reason why we say that in wartime, Equitable dollars are fighting dollars. And at all times, they are security dollars. For you, your home, and your country." Next week, a crime against our fighting men. War fraud. The incidents used in tonight's broadcast are taken from the files of the Federal Bureau of Investigation. However, all names used are fictitious. Any similarity thereof to the names of persons living or dead is accidental. In tonight's cast, William Roscoe was played by Arnold Moss and Martha by Charlotte Holland. The music was composed and directed by Van Cleve. The author was Lawrence MacArthur, and your narrator was Frank Lovejoy. This is Your FBI, is a Jerry Devine production. Now, this is Carl Frank, speaking for the Equitable Life Assurance Society of the United States, and inviting you to tune in again next week at this same time for This is Your FBI.
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5: Terry and the Pirates. First time since Terry and his friends landed in the snow-covered town of Minchow, deep in the Kunlun Mountains of China, they have visited the experimental gas laboratory up on the hill. That is to say, Terry and Dude Hennick were invited up there by the handsome Kennington Hook, the assistant chemist of the place. Hook is in charge of the gas station since the strange disappearance of the great Dr. Moy Ben. When Terry and Dude were there, they saw an amazing demonstration of a new type of gas. A gas that causes steel to crumble like ashes. We'll pick up this exciting mystery adventure in today's transcribed episode, but first, Terry and the Pirates is brought to you by the makers of Libby's Tomato Juice, one of Libby's 100 famous foods. Nobody has much fun when life gets monotonous. That's why boys and girls like yourselves are always on the lookout for adventure. That's why you like to hear the adventures of Terry and his pals. They make life exciting. But here's another kind of adventure. An adventure in good drinks that knocks monotony for a loop. It's Libby's Tomato Juice, and man alive, there's a drink that's ace high with everybody for flavor plus. And Libby brings it to you, that fresh-tasting zang, just as it was the moment it was pressed from prize tomatoes. Now, that's one reason for the extra goodness in Libby's Tomato Juice. And then, too, it's got those vitamins that Mother knows are so important. Vitamins A, B1, C, and G. So here's a tip on how you can enjoy Libby's Tomato Juice often. Tell Mother how good it is for you. Tell her about those vitamins Libby's Tomato Juice gives you. Do that, and you'll never be disappointed when you open the refrigerator for a can of super delicious Libby's Tomato Juice. Sometimes you'll probably want a glass between meals, and nobody will make any objections, because Libby's Tomato Juice is a real refresher. Doesn't kill your appetite. Remember the name? It's Libby's. L-I-B-B-Y-S. Libby's Tomato Juice. And now, Terry and the Pirates. And now let's join Terry Lee as he stands at the entrance of the laboratory with Kennington Hook. Terry doesn't like this man. On the other hand, he is almost convinced that the secret formula papers which Dude brought to Minchow from General Chang should be turned over to Hook. Here is Mr. Hook's argument.
6: I don't want you to do anything contrary to the best interests of anyone, Terry. But I feel sure that the formulae will be safer up here at the laboratory. You see, I could lock them up in our big safe.
7: Well, I'm sure if you'd, well, talk to Dude, he'd turn the formulas over to you.
6: You understand, of course, that in the absence of Dr. Moy Ben, I am the one to receive the papers entrusted to Mr. Hennick.
7: Well, yes. Somebody should be authorized to take them.
6: And I am that person. Now, I realize that Mr. Hennick and Pat Ryan, even you, Teddy, may not like me personally. But, well, that has little to do with the case. Isn't that true?
7: Yes, that's right, Mr. Hook.
6: So you see, Terry, all the arguments I could possibly use won't influence Mr. Hennick to turn the formula papers over to me. But without them, my hands are tied. I can go no further with my gas experiments up here on the hill.
7: Uh-huh. Well, I understand.
6: That's why I'm asking for your help. I'm asking you to bring those formulae to me. Of course, I could get in touch with General Chang, Fuss, but, well, why should we? When we can avoid trouble and all that sort of thing. If you would help me. Well?
7: Well, what do you want me to do?
6: Just bring the formula to me this evening. I'll be waiting here at the laboratory.
7: Well, all right. Unless something interferes, I'll be
6: back. Quiet. Here comes Mr. Hennick. Well, Mr. Hennick, what do you think of this place, eh?
3: I'll never get over that demonstration you gave us.
6: Of the Moivan gas? Ah, yes, yes. Amazing, isn't it? And terrible, too, huh?
3: Yes, imagine a gas that'll make steel crumble like ashes. If I hadn't seen it happen with my own eyes, best, I wouldn't have believed it.
6: Yes, it's a remarkable weapon. Remarkable, thanks to the genius of Dr. Moivan. I'm sorry he can't be here. But we'll find him, I'm sure.
3: Well, Ty, let's cycle on down to our cabin. What's that?
7: Okay, dude.
3: It's been a pleasure, Mr. Huck. Thanks. Come on.
6: Not at all. Glad to have you. See you later, Terry. Now, we'll keep this all to ourselves until the formula papers are placed in the safe up here, eh?
7: Yeah.
6: Well, then, I'll be waiting here for you, Terry. Goodbye. Yes, indeed, Terry. I shall be waiting for you. Hello? Hello? 379? That's you, Saki. Are you in a position to talk? Well, never mind then. Just pay attention. Come up here to the laboratory. I have a job for you. Never mind. I'll explain it when I... But I want you to get me.

0: your track it in here, Perry. Where have you been?
1: Where's everybody?
0: Did you know that Connie arrived? Where's Mr. Hennick?
2: One thing at a time, April, till I get inside the door. Well, Dude and I were up at the experimental laboratory.
0: Isn't he wonderful?
2: Yeah, the laboratory is pretty amazing.
0: Oh, no, I mean Mr. Hook. He talks just like a movie, doesn't he?
2: Mm-hmm. Well, Dude and I started back, but Dude cut across into town. Wants to check up about a plane to take us out of here.
0: Oh, he's always doing that. But it don't help much, does it?
2: And I know that Connie's here. Now then, suppose you tell me where Berm is and Pat and Connie.
0: Well, Berm is out in the kitchen, or whatever you call that little room where the cook stove is. And so is Connie. They're cooking up something, I guess. And, well, I'm here, so we're all accounted for.
2: Uh-huh. That's fine.
0: What are you fishing for over by that log, Carrie?
2: I'm trying to find... Yeah, here it is. Here's what I'm looking for.
0: What's in that envelope, Terry?
2: It's, just some formulas that have to be given to Mr. Hook. I promised I'd do it. Dude hid this envelope in the log in the bedroom wall several days ago.
0: Oh, I didn't know anything was hiding there.
2: Yeah, these are secret gas formulas sealed in this envelope. They were given to Dude by General Chang to give to Dr. Moy Ben.
0: But isn't it risky to keep something like that in a log?
2: Yeah, this envelope will be a lot safer up in the big safe in the laboratory.
0: You going up there now?
2: Yeah, it won't take me long.
0: Want me to go with you?
2: No. You'll see Kennington Hook soon enough. This is a business call. I'll be right back. I know the trail along the hill pretty well.
0: It's getting darker every minute.
2: You stay here and don't tell anybody where I've gone. I'll hurry back. Then I'll tell Dude and Pat what I've done.
3: Now listen, Psyche. We can't have any mistakes.
4: No worries.
3: Never mind interrupting me. Just sit still and listen. Now, there's a young fellow coming up the hill trail from a cabin down the way. It's getting dark out. That ought to make things easy for you. He's bringing some special gas formula papers up here to me. I want them, but I don't want him to give them to me.
4: But,
3: now, wait, I'll explain. I want you to knock him out and take those papers away from him. When young Terry wakes up and discovers those papers have been stolen, well, he'll have a hard time squaring himself with Hennick and Ryan. Yes, and General Chang, too. Now then, if you haven't any questions, go out and get your man. And don't pay.
5: Sure, April. Why not get Connie to fix the fire?
0: Because Connie's busy out back with Berma cooking something.
5: Well, you take this coat and throw it someplace. Now then. You want duty to throw another log on the fire, huh?
0: If you'll be so obliged, Mr. Hennick.
5: Yeah, sure. Yes, Bess, I think I worked up a he-man appetite walking back from town. And this business about Dr. Moy Ben not getting any trace of him sort of upset me. I don't know whether you know it or not, April, but I have some very important papers to deliver to the doctor.
0: But why not give them to Kennington Hook?
5: Well, I don't know.
0: They'd be a lot safer up there in a safe than down here in a hollow log.
5: What's that? How did you know they were in a hollow log?
0: Oh, well, you see, it's nothing to get excited about. Terry told me.
5: Oh, sure. I guess I'm nervous tonight. Don't know why, but I have an uneasy feeling about... No, well... I'll take those formula papers up to Mr. Hook in the morning and turn them over to him.
0: Well, why not take them up there now, this evening?
5: Well, I could, of course.
0: Well, couldn't Terry take them up to Mr. Hook this evening?
5: Now, what are you driving at, April?
0: Oh, nothing.
5: Yeah. Well, there's your fire, Kitty. I'm going in the bedroom and take these wet boots off.
0: Oh, dear. I'm scared somebody's going to be mad.
6: April! April, come here!
0: Coming, Mr. Hennick.
5: April, did you know there was a hollow log in this wall, over in this corner?
0: Why, yes.
5: Well, how did you know?
0: Well, I was standing here when Terry took the envelope out.
5: Well, when was that? What did you do with it?
0: Oh, I can explain, Mr. Hennick. That's what I started to do a few minutes ago when you came in.
5: Terry, Pat, Ryan, and I were the only ones who knew where they were hidden.
0: Yes, I know, but...
5: What right did Terry to take them? General Chang entrusted those formula papers in my care. I'm responsible for them. What was that? Out there in the other room. Oh, what's the matter?
0: Oh, come here quick. Something's happened to him. He's lying on the floor here by the
1: Terry. Say, he's been hurt.
5: Yeah. Looks like he's been crawling through the snow, just made it to this door and fell in.
0: I'll get some warm water. I think there's enough in the kettle here. He's turned his head, I can tell.
5: It's a nasty bump. Must have fallen backward.
0: Where do you think he's been? I mean, how did it happen?
5: I don't know. He either slipped and fell or... Wait, I guess there are any broken bones. Say, his pocketbook's gone. He's been slugged. Now, steady, old man. Take it easy.
2: Somebody was dark before I could turn around and hit me.
5: Now, take it easy, boy. Knocked out, huh?
2: Oh.
5: But why should anybody lay for you along the hill trail? What would they expect to get?
0: Now then, hold his face in the water, Mr. Hennick. I'll see if I can dip this rag in and clean his head.
5: All right. Now, Terry, just lie here. Don't try to talk.
2: But I gotta talk. Where's Dude?
5: That's me, fella. I'm right here with you.
2: Was everything taken? Search my pockets. The envelope, is it gone?
5: Yeah, whoever tapped you on the head rolled you for everything you had.
2: And they've taken it. The envelope and the formula papers.
5: Formula? Terry, did you have them with you?
2: I was taken them to Mr. Hook. Now, they're gone. Somebody, I couldn't see who it was. I don't know how long I lay there in the snow.
5: Well, this is a sweet mess. Whatever made you do such a thing, Terry?
0: Please, Mr. Hennick, he's in no shape to talk.
5: Well, perhaps not, but do you realize what's happened?
0: Of course I do.
5: Those formula papers have been stolen, and I'm responsible for their safekeeping. How am I going to explain this mess to General Chang?
0: Oh, stop thinking about yourself. Think of Terry. He's been hurt.
5: Terry had no right to touch that envelope without consulting me. Now he's been robbed of it. He's placed me in a spot. I've been doing work for the Chinese Army for a long time. I have a good reputation. I'm trusted. The officers have faith in me.
0: I know, but Terry's hurt.
5: Yes, Terry may have a bump on his head, but unless we can locate that formula, there's a bigger bump in store for all of us.
4: Well, you and I know that Kennington Hook was the brains back of the robbery, but how will our friends find out about it? I'll give you some advance information in just a moment. You know, boys and girls, if you're going to enjoy super swell Libby's tomato juice tomorrow, you'd better remind Mother today to be sure and get some. And if you want to make extra certain she'll get Libby's, just tell her Libby's is famous for flavor and is mighty good for you, too. She knows the importance of vitamins. And when she learns that Libby's supplies vitamins A, B1, C, and G, it's a cinch you'll be enjoying Libby's tomato juice often. Libby's pineapple juice is a taste thriller, too. It comes from Hawaii and has the true natural flavor of ripe Hawaiian pineapple. You'll go for both of these Libby's juices. Now tomorrow's transcribed adventure takes us on a secret midnight visit to a spot where Terry and the others hope to recover the gas formula papers. But surprises come thick and fast, and you'll want to be in on all the thrills, so keep your special date with Terry and the Pirates.
7: 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There's a very sweet sound to Cape plums when you have them for afters.
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9: When the Johnson boat was towed to the Magic Island by the Euclidean submarine, it appeared that all hope for the Gregory party had vanished. However, Johnson was not on board the boat, having left it secretly on the high seas and boarded another boat returning to Los Angeles. The formula which Captain Bradford had sent to Johnson by homing pigeon has been taken by G-47, and the Euclidean scientists immediately set about compounding this formula, thinking they have Captain Bradford's universal solvent. The formula is really something far different, however. And as we look into the laboratory, we see Jerry and Joan standing with G-47, the woman submarine commander, and the submarine engineer.
10: Excellent work, Commander. You have brought them just in time. The work on the captain's formula is within seconds of completion.
11: I will take them to the confinement cells, if you wish it.
10: No. I want them here. Bradford is a very clever man. It is entirely possible that he may have planned a little surprise for us. at the completion of the formula, it will be well to have two of his friends near me at that time.
11: What do you mean, G-47?
10: If anything unpleasant were to happen, it might lessen the captain's enjoyment to know that you too, young fools, had received a portion of the treatment.
12: You are wanted at the table, G-47.
10: Yes, yes. Come with me, you two. Over here, quickly.
12: Is that the stuff there?
10: Precisely. It has reached the boiling point. The process should be complete any second.
11: I'm sleepy, Jim.
12: Boy, it's a good thing we got out of there fast, Joan. I forgot and started to talk.
11: And I too, Jerry. A little of the gas got in my mouth, but I think I'm quite all right now.
12: Now, we're supposed to go and stir up all the rest of the Euclideans and try and get them to rush into that room to save G-47 and the chemist. Then they'll get some of the gas, too.
11: We will not need to alarm anyone, Jerry. That gong has done it for us.
12: You mean that gong will bring the others here to rescue G-47 and his scientists?
11: Yes, Jerry. The single stroke of the gong was for laboratory number one. The five strokes for this level.
12: Boy, then we'd better get someplace else quick if we're going to get away at all.
11: I do not know where to go, Jerry. We will meet other Euclideans if we use the elevator shafts.
12: I got it, Joan. Back into that noisy room, quick.
11: You are right, Jerry. That is the best place. We will be safe in here, Jerry.
12: Well, we better stick close to this door. Now, don't get out in the middle of the room where our voices make that funny hollow sound. Somebody might hear it outside.
11: I think the sound could not leave the room, but it is best to be careful.
12: Hey, who's ringing that alarm gong?
11: No one. It is automatic. One of the scientists must have been able to set off the alarm before the gas overcame him. It will continue to ring at intervals until someone enters the laboratory and shuts it off.
12: Well, from what Tex said, there'll be a lot of them enter the room before anybody wakes up to shut anything off.
11: How long will that gas in the laboratory remain active, Jerry?
12: Well, I don't know for sure. Tex said he couldn't tell that without knowing how big the room was and how airtight and how much of the stuff they mixed up.
11: Then it might be safe for the others to go in there quite soon.
12: Yeah, but what of it? Those fellows in there will sleep for hours, Tex said.
11: The Euclideans have many wonderful antidotes and methods for reviving an unconscious person, Jerry. We may not have as much time as you planned on.
12: I know all that, but we can't make a move till we find out about these others who'll be rushing in there now.
11: Jerry, the gong.
12: I didn't hear anything.
11: That is the trouble, Jerry.
12: What's wrong now?
11: The gong has passed the regular interval when it should have rung automatically.
12: Then that means that somebody got safely into that room and shut off the alarm.
11: Yes. And that means we may have very little time to reach and warn the captain.
12: Not only that, but we've got to get out of here before we're caught. Or our only chance to get away with this thing is to be back on the yacht, looking plenty innocent, when the other Euclideans come around asking questions.
11: Jerry, I have thought of a way.
12: Well, dish out the thought quick. I'm no mind reader.
11: Over there in the corner is an old elevator kept noisy for testing soundproof devices. It is never used. We can try that.
12: Get going then, and don't let any grass grow under your feet.
11: Grass grow under my feet? Jerry, I do not understand.
12: Skip it. Take out for that corner. Go ahead, run. Show me where it is. I'll follow. Hurry up.
11: It's this way, Jerry.
12: Oh. If they don't hear this, they're all deaf.
0: It cannot be heard outside this room.
11: Oh, now we are out of the sound, Joan.
12: So I noticed. Now, where's the elevator?
11: I will move this lever. The door will open.
12: Boy, I sure didn't waste any soundproof paint on that.
11: Hurry inside, Jerry. Then we will go upward.
12: Okay, let's go.
11: This is not a good elevator, is it, Jerry?
12: Well, it goes up. That's all I want for any elevator right now. Hey, what are we going to do when we get off this thing?
11: What do you mean, Jerry?
12: Well, we'll be caught sure if we try to make it across the top of the island all the way to the yacht. Those guards in the control chamber on the surface won't leave their post to answer the alarm, will they?
11: Oh, no, Jerry. I had thought of that. We are not going to the surface. I know of a tunnel on the first level, just below the surface. We will use that.
12: And that will get us to the edge of the island without being seen?
11: Yes, Jerry. It will bring us out at Pier 5, within a few feet of my mother's yacht.
12: Oh, you're a peach of a girl, Joan. Oh, you're a honey.
11: I do not understand just what I am. But I like the way you call me those names.
12: Oh, you'll do, Joan. Hey, we stopped.
11: Yes, this is the first level. Now I will open the door. Get out, Jerry. This is the tunnel.
12: Boy, it's dark enough to be two tunnels. Now where?
11: Just a moment. I will set the lever inside the car for the fifth level again. Then when I close this door, the car will automatically return to the sound channel, and no one will know we have used the elevator.
12: You're getting better and better. Give it the gun. I got my flashlight. Is it safe to use it?
11: Yes, quite safe. We could not use the lighting system in this tunnel. The indicators in the control chambers would show that current was being withdrawn for use here.
12: Well, here goes the lights, then. Boy, this place is big enough to drive a truck through.
11: That is often done, Jerry. The electric carriers run through this passageway, carrying materials from ships to the interior of the island.
12: Okay, tell me about the wonders of the joint later. Just now, what direction is Pier 5?
11: Directly ahead, through the tunnel.
12: Come on, then. Let's go.
11: What can we do after we reach the yacht, Jerry?
12: No telling till we get there. But your mother and Captain Bradford will have some plan all worked out.
11: But even now, the Euclideans, other than the chemists, are in the laboratory, trying to revive the chemists who were stricken by the gas, turning in alarms to all parts of the island, looking in every room and passageway for evidence that someone other than the Euclideans was there.
12: Well, we didn't leave any tracks, and nobody saw us coming out of the laboratory, so we're safe. And besides that, it was an accident anyhow. How could anyone prove the captain knew the formula would explode and make that sleep-producing gas?
11: The Euclideans have ways of doing many things, Jerry. Stop!
12: You didn't tell me any too soon. I just about bumped my head on that wall.
11: The passage turns here, Jerry, and circles the island, just at the base of the piers. But we go straight ahead.
12: Straight ahead? Through that wall?
11: The wall has a door in it. Watch. See?
12: Gee, another of those doors.
11: Yes, Jerry. Into the lock at once.
12: Another lock, huh?
11: Yes. Now I will shut the door behind us. Can you swim underwater, Jerry?
12: Sure, can you?
11: Naturally. Now I will have to admit water to this lock. When it reaches your face, hold your breath. It will only be for a few seconds until the lock is full. The outer door will open automatically, and we will swim out. Ready?
12: Let her go.
11: Yes. Now, Jerry, when the door is open, swim straight out and up. My mother's boat should be directly in front of this door and within a few feet of it.
12: I get the idea. The water's pretty near up to my shoulders now. You're shorter than I am, Joan. Hang on to my shoulder.
11: I will do that, Jerry. Brace yourself so the last rush of water does not knock you from your feet.
12: Ready here.
11: I am ready. Say no more until we reach the surface near the yacht.
12: Hey, Joan.
11: Quiet, Jerry.
12: We're right between the two boats, Johnson's and the yacht.
11: Yes, Jerry. Swim well in between them. Until we cannot be seen from the island, we should be able to grasp the line the boats are lashed together with.
12: Yeah, good girl, Joan. Let's go.
11: Look here, Jerry. There is a large hole in my mother's boat, just above the waterline.
12: Yeah, one in Johnson's, too. What does that mean?
13: Crawl in here, quick, kid, in Johnson's boat.
11: Captain Bradford.
12: Yeah, hurry it up, Joan. You first. Crawl in that hole.
11: Yes. Come in quickly, Jerry.
12: Coming up.
13: Good work, kids. We heard the alarm going off at the fifth level, so we knew the formula had done its work.
12: Yeah. What's the idea of the holes in the boat, Tex?
13: Come up into Johnson's radio cabin quick, and I'll tell you.
11: I think we will not have much time, Captain, before the Euclideans will come here and ask questions.
13: I know that. Here, look out for that beam. Duck your heads.
12: Gosh, this boat's a lot bigger than the yacht, isn't it?
13: Yeah, it's nearly 40 feet longer. 20 foot on the beam. Plenty of storage space in the hole. Now wait until I look around before you kids come up here.
11: That is a good thought, Captain. It would excite suspicion if Jerry and I were seen returning to the boat, dripping wet as we are.
13: Yeah, all clear now. We'll just duck through this passage into the radio cabin.
14: Joan, my dear.
11: Oh, Mother.
14: I've been so worried about you.
12: We're okay, Mrs. Gregory.
14: Did the formula work as Tex anticipated?
11: Exactly, Mother. Every Euclidean chemist was put to sleep by the gas at once.
13: Have you raised him yet, Pat?
14: No, but I've been calling almost constantly. He should answer any moment now.
12: Who are you calling, Mrs. Gregory?
14: Johnson. But I'm calling our station at Wilmington. Johnson will know the message is for him if he hears it.
11: I think it is very dangerous, Mother. The guards in the control room will be sure to hear the message.
13: That's what we want them to do. They think Johnson's a prisoner here now. And if they hear us frantically calling for help, they won't blame that gas explosion in the laboratory on us. Keep trying it, Pat.
14: J-24Y to Wilmington. J-24Y to Wilmington. Patricia Gregory to Wilmington. Johnson arrived and captured. Captain Bradford's formula taken from Johnson and now in hands of Euclidean. Can you hear me, Wilmington? Patricia Gregory calling Wilmington.
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1: No, I don't think so.
0: What about that?
1: No. It's quite nice, though.
0: Is it? Do you think I might try a piece? I'll have 2 ounces, please.
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3: 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He had an engine and he sure had fun. 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

0: Once again, the Damon Runyon Theater brings you another story by the master storyteller, Damon Runyon. And this one, Blonde Mink. To tell it to you, here is Broadway.
1: Thanks. Well, one night I am sitting in Mindy's enjoying a late snack after a hard day of trying to make some bobs, when who sits down beside me but Julie the Stalker. He looks at me for a minute, then says...
2: Broadway, I see Slats Slavin today.
1: You what?
2: I see Slats today.
1: Julie, you are crazy. That is something you cannot do.
2: Nevertheless, I do. Well, see you later.
1: And with that, Julie gets up and walks away. He leaves me with a dill pickle stuck in my throat. Now, why his words should give me a cold chill and make me lose my appetite is something I will tell you about in a minute.

0: And now, back to the Damon Runyon Theater and the famous story, Blonde Mink.
1: Like I say, Julie gets up and walks away. But I catch my breath and start after him. I grab him just before he gets out the door. And the scene is as follows.
2: There is something wrong, Broadway?
1: I do not know yet. But, Julie, you are kidding me, huh?
2: No. I tell you, I see Slats today.
1: Julie, Slats is dead. I know because I go to his funeral a week ago.
2: Oh, sure. I know he is dead.
1: But you see him today.
2: Look, today I go to the cemetery, maybe to put a few posies in his grave, you know? If there is nobody around, only me. I am there maybe 5 minutes and thinking what a great pal Slats was.
1: I know all that, Julie. He is a great guy, and we are all sorry he is no more. But that is neither here nor any place. What I want to know
2: is... like I say, I am there maybe 5 minutes when I hear him talk to me.
1: Slats?
2: Sure. Who else knows me in the cemetery?
1: Go on. Talk some more.
2: So he says hello, I say hello, and we talk.
1: What about?
2: Oh, about this and that, but... mostly how cold he is.
1: Truly. You are making me almost believe this.
2: Why not? It is true. Well, I leave the cemetery and I am not able to think of anything else but poor Slats.
1: I can understand this.
2: Broadway, I love that guy like he is my brother. He is the only citizen who ever gives me a break when I am down and out.
1: Yeah, I know, but
2: the time I get knocked out in a ring by the tiger, remember? I'm in the hospital.
1: Sure, but...
2: Slats pays all the bills and then lets me live in his big apartment. I love the guy.
1: Julie!
2: I am practically a stranger to him then, but he does it because he wants to help me. Broadway, I love that guy.
1: You talk like he is still alive.
2: Oh, no. He is dead. But he is very cold. Well, I gotta go now. I got a lot of thinking to do.
1: With that, Julie leaves me again. And this time I stay put, because it being night and more than somewhat dark, I have no wish to listen to more of that talk. Naturally, I figured that Julie has some loose boards, and I feel sorry for him. Well, I do not see him for about a week. Then one night I am getting ready to leave my hotel room when I hear... Come in.
2: Hello, Broadway.
1: Oh, Julie, come on in.
2: If you are going out, I will not bother you.
1: Sit down. I wonder what becomes of you after that talk we have in Mindy's.
2: Oh, I am here and about. Mostly at the cemetery.
1: Julie, look, you should not spend so much time there. It is coming on winter.
2: Yeah, coming on winter. He's cold, Broadway, awful cold. He tells me that all the time. I gotta do something for poor Slats. I just gotta.
1: Julie, does anybody else see Slats?
2: Oh, no, I go there alone.
1: I see.
2: Broadway, I gotta get some advice on what to do.
1: About Slats?
2: Yeah, and Beatrice.
1: Beatrice? Oh, his girlfriend.
2: Yeah, only she ain't a friend, Broadway. She ain't a friend.
1: Maybe you better sit down and start talking.
2: Yeah, I will.
1: No, go ahead. If it'll make you feel better, I will listen to you.
2: Thanks. Slats will appreciate it, too.
1: I would just as soon he thanks me through you.
2: I will tell him.
1: Thanks.
2: Well, it is hard to know where to start, but I think I will go back to the day that he first introduces me to Beatrice. Yeah, I'm not in the apartment when he brings her there, but I get there a very short while after they do, and I'm about to open the door when I hear a doll laugh.
3: Go on, laugh some more, B. I like to hear it.
4: Why?
3: I don't know, maybe because I...
2: Hiya, Slats. Oh, didn't know you got company.
3: Come on in, Julie, come on.
2: I ain't gonna stay only a minute.
3: I was waiting for you. Julie, meet B. B, this is Julie. I told you about him.
4: Oh, yeah. The ex-prize fighter.
2: Hi.
4: Fine, and you?
2: Oh, making out. Just making out.
4: Slats, I gotta go now. I got a rehearsal in an hour.
3: Oh, sure. What about after the show tonight?
4: What about it?
3: Supper, dancing.
4: All right. The two of us.
3: Huh? Sure. The two of us.
4: Good.
3: Now, I'll get a cab for you.
4: No, I can do it. See you after the show.
5: Nice to meet you, Julie.
2: Yeah. And here, too.
3: Be back in a second, Julie.

0: Some doll, huh, Julie?
1: Oh, yeah, look her. Quite a good-looking Judy.
0: You like her?
1: Sure.
0: You're a liar.
1: Yeah.
0: Maybe this one's different, Julie.
1: Yeah, could be. Sooner or later, you gotta hit a winner.
0: I got a hunch this is it.
1: Sure. Oh, by the way, you win 10 grand on the day.
0: I can pick them, huh?
1: You're awful good at picking horses.
0: Just horses, huh?
1: So?
0: No, I'm used to it.
1: Sure.
0: Okay, let's get to work and handicap a few GGs for tomorrow.
1: Well, that is the way it starts, Broadway. You know something about it?
2: Not much. All I know is that this B is a very fancy doll, and very expensive.
1: Yeah, she is. And I guess you remember that Slats and B make it a very close twosome.
2: Sure.
1: Yeah, it goes on for maybe 6-8 months. He is a good guy, Broadway. There ain't anything he does not do for her.
2: I remember. In fact, there are several dolls around the stem here who give their ever-loving husbands a bad time when they point out how good Slats is to B.
1: Yeah, but he is good to everybody.
2: What about the rest of the story?
1: Oh, sure. Yeah, I almost forgot. Let's see. I'm telling you that I meet B that night, and for 6-8 months, there is nothing too good for her or too expensive. Well, it's one night, maybe about 2-3 in the morning. I'm in my room when I hear B and Slats come in. You see, they often come to the apartment after the show she is in, and I make scrambled eggs and bacon for them. But this night, well, I'm in bed with a cold. They come in, and I don't
0: want to
1: listen, but I can't help
0: it. Oh, now, be reasonable, honey. I told you why I can't do it.
3: Sure, you told me why, sure.
0: Come on, laugh for me.
3: What, Ed? Is there anything funny?
0: Man.
3: Let me alone.
0: Ah, B. You're even prettier when you're sore.
3: Slats, honey, please. Please get it for me.
0: I can't be. I really can't.
3: Please, pretty, please. It's one thing I really want, real bad.
0: Well, you got 5 fur coats already. What's the difference if you don't get one more?
3: But this is different. It's a blonde mink.
0: Blonde, brunette, redhead. What's the difference?
3: It's the only one I've seen like it. Oh, would the eyes pop out if I walked in with that coat on some night? Think of it, Slats. You and me walking into a nightclub.
0: You'll have to wait to take that walk, honey.
3: Why?
0: You told me how much the coat cost.
3: Only $23,000.
0: That's every cent I got. Oh, Lope. I haven't been hitting them too well for the last couple of weeks.
3: Oh, but you will.
0: Sure, but until I get back in the win, I've got obligations.
3: Obligations?
0: Yeah. The 23 grand I got will see me through. Just.
3: Obligations. You said obligations.
0: That's right.
3: Like what?
0: Different things.
3: Sure. Obligations. Like that punch-drunk tramp you got living here, sopping up your money.
0: Huh?
3: And every wobbly on Broadway knows he can hit you for a touch anytime.
0: Me, for the love of Mike.
3: Sure, go to Slats. He'll give you $100 or $1,000. He won't even put it on the books. I can't even ask you for a measly fur coat.
0: Measly?
3: Yeah. If you had back half, even a third of the money you throw away on panhandlers and down and outers, I could have that coat.
0: You don't understand, B.
3: You're so right, I don't understand. And I ain't gonna try until you got better reason for putting me back of a lot of has-beens and hunch-front fighters.
0: B, wait a minute. B, for the lover. B. B. Julie, you're here. Julie, help me.
1: What's the matter?
0: Well, no, I got an awful funny feeling in my chest.
1: Your face is all white. What?
0: I gotta sit down.
1: Yeah, you sure sit.
0: Never had anything like this before.
1: I better call a doc, huh?
0: No. Be all right. I didn't know you were here.
1: I was sleeping. You woke me up when you yelled for me.
0: Sleeping?
1: Yeah, I do not hear you come in, Slats.
0: You're a liar.
1: Yeah.
0: B don't mean anything, Julie. She's a good kid, only spoiled.
1: Hey, sure, that's all. Spoiled rotten.
0: Yeah, Julie,
4: I never had nothing like this before. Jewelry. I'm scared. Scared stiff.

Well, that is the story that Julie tells me, up to that point. But it is not the end. Not by far. And what happens after, I will tell you about in a minute.

0: And now back to the Damon Runyon Theater and the famous story, Blonde Mink.
1: Like I say, Julie is telling me about Slats and Beat. I listen to him go on with the story as follows.
2: I get Doc Brennan over real fast. Doc looks at Slats, then he takes me aside and tells me that Slats is about ready for the long ride. I do not believe it.
1: I understand why you do not. There is never anything wrong with Slats.
2: Well, Doc Brennan says it is sudden excitement. Besides, I remember that Slats does a lot of worrying for a couple of weeks. Anyhow, the doc tells me, and when he goes, Slats calls me over to him, and he tells me to get Beatrice there real fast. I call her. She comes in maybe half hour later. She goes into him, but I stand right there outside the door.
1: Oh?
2: I do not do it to listen, but I figure if she gets him excited again, I will kill her.
1: Yeah, I see. What happens then?
2: Like I say, I stand outside the door, and I hear what goes on, and it is like this.
3: I came as soon as I get away, Slats. What happened?
4: The ticker took a nosedive. Won't come back up.
3: You ain't gonna...
4: Yeah.
3: Lord.
4: You're crying.
3: Slats, don't, please.

0: You're crying.
1: Let don't. Please don't.
0: This is something I can't get for you, honey. This is something I can't fix.
1: What'll I do, Slat? What'll I do?
0: I'm going to tell you that. Now listen to me. Get everything I say.
1: All right.
0: There's an envelope under my pillow. Get it out.
1: Raise your head.
0: Yeah. You got it?
1: This?
0: Uh-huh. There's 23 grand in there.
1: Slats.
0: Give Julie 2 grand.
1: Julie? Give him...
0: Do it. Then go to Berry Brothers over in Brooklyn.
1: Who are they?
0: B. They got a stone made for me. A big fancy one. Only thing I ever bought for myself. I gotta be in style when they come out to...
1: Dad, stop talking like that.
0: Keep the rest of the dough for yourself. It'll come to about 19 grand.
1: 19,000, but...
0: It's a pretty fancy stone. Cost 2 grand. Didn't want to pay for it before because I figured that'd be coaxing. Let's see it. That's all, baby. You better go now.
1: Let's please.
0: Get out of here, B. Get out fast.
1: Please.
0: I said get out of here now.
1: Yeah. Yes, lad.
0: Hurry it up, B, and don't look around.
1: Julie, you'd better go in there.
2: Yeah, I am. You going?
1: Yeah, I'm going.
2: He tell you anything?
1: No, nothing.
2: Uh-huh.
1: What are you staring at, you tramp?
2: Nothing. Just absolutely nothing.
1: And go on in there. Go on in. And stop staring at me.
2: So long. Slats. Slats. Slats. The way he died, Sparkway.
3: Yeah, I see. But about the dough he gives B, what do you do about it?
2: I go to see B one day, right after Slats's, well, the day after the funeral. I go to her place. It is a pretty ritzy apartment. At first she does not want to see me, but I bust in anyway.
1: All right, you're in. Now what do you want? I've got a rehearsal in 20 minutes.
2: I will not take up too much time, B.
1: I know you won't. Go on, make it fast, will you?
2: Sure, I want to know what about the dough.
1: Dough? What dough?
2: 23 grand.
1: You're on a long, big dream, Julie.
2: I hear Slats give it to you.
1: So you can hear through those cauliflowers.
2: All I want is to know what about the dough.
1: There ain't any.
2: You are lying.
1: You're not out of here in 10 seconds. I'll have you tossed out.
2: I hear Slats tell you to pay for his marker.
1: You're crazy. You took so many punches, you don't
2: know. I can also still give him.
1: You wouldn't try it.
2: No. No, I guess I would. Slats would not like it. I would never do anything Slats does not like.
1: Get out of here.
2: I am telling you. I do not care for the 2 grand he gives you for me. I do not care for it. All I want is for you to buy that marker for Slats. He is expecting it.
1: You talk like he's alive.
2: I see him.
1: You.
2: It is not funny.
1: Did you tell anybody else you saw Slats?
2: Yeah. Why?
1: Did you tell anybody else about the money?
2: No. Why?
1: Tell everybody. See if they'll listen to you. Tell them you saw Slats and about the money. You think they'll believe you?
2: I am warning you, B. If you do not get that marker for Slats, I'll do something about it. But first, I will ask Slats. That is what happens when I go to see him.
3: Julie, you are sure that Slats gives her the money?
2: You do not believe me?
3: Well...
2: I see. Maybe she is right about people thinking I am crazy.
3: No, I do not think that. Only...
2: Only what?
3: Nothing. Nothing.
2: Uh-huh. Well,

0: Well, I will go now because I promised Slats I will see him again tonight. So long, Broadway.
1: So long, Julie.
0: Do you wish me to say hello to him for you?
1: Oh, please do.
0: He always likes you. Maybe he will come to see you.
1: I am thinking of moving from here.
0: Oh? Well, you will give me your new address and I will tell him. So long.
1: Well, I do not see Julie for maybe another week. I almost forget about the whole thing. Until one night I am sitting in Mindy's when I am joined by Johnny Brannigan, who is a plainclothes copper. And the scene is as follows.
2: Hello, Broadway.
1: Oh, how are you, Johnny?
2: Pretty good. Mind if I sit down?
1: Well.
2: I know. It wouldn't look good for you to be seen with a cop.
1: No, it is not that.
2: It is that. But I'll sit down.
1: You have something on your mind?
2: Uh-huh. What are you eating?
1: Blunches.
2: Too rich for me late at night.
1: Is this to be a discussion of foods?
2: Not altogether, Broadway. You know a girl named Beatrice Jordan?
1: I know of her.
2: Slap Slavin's girl, wasn't she?
1: I believe they have an understanding.
2: Mm-hmm. What else do you know about it?
1: Nothing. Nothing at all, Johnny.
2: I see. You like sour cream on blintzes?
1: And jelly.
2: Sure. Well, it seems as Beatrice is running around lately with a young fella from Colorado.
1: She gets around.
2: Mm-hmm. And it seems his family carries more weight than Pike's Peak. So I get a call from Colorado to keep an eye on the boy and Beatrice.
1: I never have anything to do with her. I know nothing about her, except that she is one Slats's girlfriend.
2: Okay. I thought maybe because you get around a lot, you could tell whether she's on the level or not. I gotta turn in a report, you know.
1: Oh, sure.
2: Those blintzes sure look good.
1: Oh, they are. Johnny.
2: Yeah?
1: I cannot tell you if B is on the level with the citizen in Colorado.
2: Oh? So?
1: But I do know that her idea of a level is more than somewhat uneven.
2: Uh-huh. Well, thanks, Broadway.
1: It is all right, Johnny.
2: Drop around the house some night, Broadway. My wife makes wonderful blintzes.
1: Now, all this talk makes me more than somewhat curious. However, it is none of my business, except for Julie. But I do not see him for some time. In fact, it is 2 days later before I even hear anything. Then it is Johnny Brannigan who comes to see me in my hotel room. And the scene is as follows.
2: Broadway, 2 days ago, I asked you for a line on Beatrice Jordan.
1: I remember.
2: I had the feeling then that you could tell me a few things about her that you were holding back.
1: I am not a stoolie, Johnny. Anyhow, I tell you all I know, which adds up to zero.
2: Sure. Broadway, I have worries. Lots of them.
1: What brings them on?
2: Where's Julie?
1: Julie? I do not see him for 2 days.
2: Uh-huh. Broadway, I gotta find him and ask him a few questions.
1: I do not think he will talk, Johnny.
2: I gotta ask him anyway. Know where he is?
1: What if I tell you?
2: I told you. Just a few questions.
1: That all?
2: What else?
1: You look for him where he lives?
2: Uh-huh. Landlady said he didn't come home at all last night.
1: Oh.
2: Now, I know he comes here to see you. So I figured you might know where he is now.
1: At the cemetery.
2: What?
1: He goes there to see Slats.
2: What?
1: That's what he tells me.
2: I see. Well, how'd you like to go along with me?
1: What for?
2: Maybe he'd rather talk to you than to a cop.
1: About what, Johnny?
2: About B. She was killed last night.
1: I stare at Johnny. He just looks back at me. There is a big hole that is once my stomach. And I feel like a first-class heel to tell him where Julie might be. But I can do nothing. Johnny is very gentle when he insists I go with him, so I do. And what happens when we get to the cemetery, I will not forget if I live long enough to see Harry the Horse shake hands with the police commissioner. And I will tell you about it in a minute.

0: We get to the cemetery, and it is coming on a very dark night, and it is cold with snow on the ground. I do not mind telling you that I have a hard time keeping my hair from pushing my hat off of my head. Then I hear Johnny talking to me.
1: We near the place now, Broadway?
0: Yeah, just ahead. But look,
1: it's Johnny. All right, Broadway. I won't hurt him. I just want to ask him some questions. If he's like you say, he'll be all right.
0: I hope so.
1: Shh. Look.
0: Yeah, that is Julie.
1: Who's he talking to?
0: Slats.
1: Cut it out.
2: Who is that?
1: Answer him, Broadway.
0: Me?
1: Go on.
2: Who is that?
0: Julie, it is Broadway.
2: Oh, swell. If Slats is here, Broadway, he will be glad to see you.
0: Julie, it is very cold out here. Maybe you better come back to town with me.
2: Oh, come on and say hello to Slats. Then I will go with you.
1: Go ahead.
0: Okay, Julie.
2: There is somebody with you.
0: Huh?
2: I see somebody's shadow.
3: That's right, Julie. It's me, Johnny Brannigan.
0: Johnny.
2: A cop. A cop, Broadway. You bring a cop.
3: It's all right, Julie. We're coming over to talk with you.
2: Please do not do that, Johnny. Broadway, ask him. Please not.
0: Johnny, do not go over there.
1: I've got to.
3: I want to talk to Slats, too, Julie.
2: Please do not come closer, Johnny. I know what you are here for.
3: Just ask a few questions.
2: No.
0: Julie, please, take it easy. Everything is all right.
2: Stay away.
3: Julie, drop that gun. Drop it.
2: No, I do what is right. I do what Slats tells me to.
3: Julie, drop that gun. Broadway, drop that gun.
2: I will hit you the next time, Johnny.
3: Julie, please. I'll forget you fired at me if you'll only drop that gun.
2: No.
0: Johnny, you hit?
3: Julie, even now I won't say anything about the gun, please.
0: Julie, everything is all right.
2: I know. I make it all right. But I'm not going with you.
0: Johnny, what happens?
1: I think I winged him. Come on.
0: Johnny, you shoot awful good.
1: This is one time I didn't mean to. He moved fast to one side.
0: Sure. I know, Johnny.
1: I better put in a call and find him. Broadway. Look.
0: Huh? McMahon.
1: What's that? Spread over Slats' grave.
0: It looks like something to keep Slats warm. I think they call it blonde mink.
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0: The Damon Runyon Theater with John Brown as Broadway is directed by Richard Sandville, and the stories adapted for radio by Russell Hughes. 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

0: You forced me to wager my life against $1,000. Now you can wager yours against 30 miles of desert with a companion who hates you and half a canteen of water.
1: Have Gun, Will Travel. Starring Mr. John Daner as Paladin. San Francisco, 1875. The Carlton Hotel, headquarters of a man called Paladin.
2: Oh, Mr. Paladin, this gentleman, Mr. Morgan, look for you.
0: Mr. Morgan, how are you?
3: Hello there. I was looking for you in the lobby, and I asked the boy here where I might find you.
2: Oh, I tell you, Mr. Paladin often take a place of concealment behind Potty Palm with a chessboard.
3: Yes, I hope I'm not interrupting.
0: No, not at all. You bring two brandies, please, hey boy.
2: Oh, yes, sir.
0: Sit down, Mr. Morgan.
3: Thank you.
0: So, what can I do for you?
3: Well, I'm leaving for Silver City early tomorrow morning with my fiancé. You could see to it that I get there alive.
0: Well,
3: there's no need to go into all the details of the background, but the situation basically is that my railroad holdings are considerable. A man named Danbury and his syndicate are determined to buy me out, and I don't want to sell.
0: It seems to me that's your privilege.
3: Yes, but Danbury's the kind of man who gets what he wants, one way or another. There have been attempts on my life recently.
0: Mr. Danbury has peculiar business methods.
3: I have narrowly escaped a bullet on three different occasions, Paladin. The latest this morning.
0: Three misses isn't a very good average. Perhaps they're just trying to frighten you into selling.
3: Well, that's what I thought the first two times, but not now. Will you accompany us to Silver City, Mr. Paladin? I'll pay whatever you ask.
0: I'll be ready to leave at sunup.
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0: Silver City was a two-day ride through a hot, dry stretch of desert. Morgan drove a buckboard with Stacy Neal, his fiancée, on the seat beside him. I rode alongside, trying to keep out of the dust that boiled up. There wasn't much chance that an attempt would be made on his life out here. Nothing moved. Even the lizards had taken cover from the heat. Morgan!
4: Yeah?
0: Those willows off to the left. We'll stop for water.
4: All right.
0: Can I give you a hand, Miss Neal?
5: Thank you.
3: It's not much of a spring, is it?
0: No, but it's the last water between here and Rough and Ready.
3: Rough and Ready?
0: There's the next town. We'll stay there tonight and go on to Silver City in the morning.
5: Oh, that spring looks good to me.
0: You know, men come to the desert in search of gold. Maybe this is the real treasure out here, water.
3: I think the desert presents a challenge to come out and fight it. I could beat it, I'd wager.
5: Darling, aren't you happy there's no one here to call that particular bet?
0: I think we better get moving.
3: Why, what's the hurry?
0: Look behind. Huh? The rider on that far rise.
3: How long has he been there?
0: I noticed him just after we stopped.
3: I suppose he's been following us?
0: Maybe. Chances are he's just another traveler heading for this spring.
3: I don't like it.
0: Well, the town's straight ahead. After the horses are watered and the canteens are filled, you go on.
3: What are you going to do?
0: Double back. Do a little checking. I backtracked for some distance, then stopped by a sandstone bluff to wait for the man riding down the trail toward me. When he drew alongside, he reined in.
4: Something I can do for you?
0: Yeah. Just give me a little information, like who you are, where you're headed, and why.
4: That's a lot of information to give out to a stranger.
0: My name is Paladin.
4: You're still a stranger to me. But I don't mind telling you, I'm Howard Gorman.
0: I've heard of you and your gun.
4: Well, now.
0: 12 men, isn't it?
4: Yes.
0: Uh-huh.
4: Come to think of it, maybe it's about time I started thinking about adding that lucky 13th.
0: Oh?
4: There's something about nosy people.
0: I got the idea that maybe you were following us.
4: Why'd I want to follow you?
0: I'm not sure. But it's my business to find out.
4: That's fine. I'd like to know you're tending to your business. But just stay out of mine. There's something about nosy people gets me riled.
0: Yep. Rough and Ready was the only town within a good many miles, and it boasted just one hotel. So I wasn't too surprised to find Gorman in the dining room when we went in to dinner. He was sitting at a corner table, deep in conversation with a well-dressed man.
5: He keeps looking over here.
3: That's the man who was following us?
0: Yes. Name's Howard Gorman.
3: Oh.
5: He certainly looks as if he knows how to handle those guns he's wearing.
0: He does. He has quite a reputation as a gunman.
3: Well, Danbury hired him, I'm sure of it.
0: Say, Morgan, do you know the man with him?
3: No, never seen him before.
5: Paladin, he's coming over here.
4: Paladin? Stand up.
0: Morgan, take Miss Neal and get out of the way.
3: Well, I...
0: Do as I say.
3: Come on, Stacy.
4: Paladin?
0: You're making a mistake, Gorman.
4: You going to stand up?
0: I'd rather finish my dinner.
4: It's finished.
0: You shouldn't do that to good food.
4: Well?
0: We'll have it your way.
4: I told you I'd killed 12 men, remember? Well, this is number 13.
1: Winston tastes good like a cigarette should, because...

0: cigarette comes from Filter Blend.
1: Filter Blend is a mighty good reason for you to smoke Winston, because it means tobacco specially processed for filter smoking, a Winston secret. You get Winston's own pure white modern filter, plus the rich, delightful flavor of fine tobacco.

0: I'd been forced to kill a man, and I wasn't sure why. It was a fair fight. Gorman drew first. But somehow it didn't make any sense, and I didn't like it. Later, I went to the bar and ordered a bottle and a glass.
1: Paladin.
0: Oh, Morgan. Drink?
1: Oh, no, no, thanks. Paladin, I think we should discuss a little business.
2: What are you going to do, dear? Talk him out of his fee to cover your losses?
1: Stacy. Now, Paladin, here is your pay in this envelope.
0: Well, you're very generous, Mr. Morgan, but I haven't finished the job.
1: How's that?
0: Well, our arrangement was for Silver City.
1: Oh, well, it doesn't matter now. It's ended.
0: I don't understand.
1: Gorman is dead. That is, there's no danger now.
0: Morgan, if it had been Gorman shooting at you back there in San Francisco, he wouldn't have missed.
1: No matter, Paladin. It's finished. Come along, Stacy.
2: Not now.
1: Very well. Oh, Stacy, don't bore Mr. Paladin.
2: You know why I'm not going with him? Because he's hit me for the last time.
0: Hit you?
2: I know how he is when he's been crossed or when things don't go his way.
0: But...
2: Don't look so shocked, Mr. Paladin. Surely you know there are men like that. He's rotten. Maybe I'm rotten, too. I put up with him because he was rich. But I've had enough. Tonight was too much.
0: Tonight?
2: Oh, you still don't understand, do you?
0: I guess not.
2: Do you remember the man sitting at the table with the gunman?
0: Yes.
2: His name is Shawcross. He's Sid Morgan's business partner.
0: Business partner? But Morgan said that he didn't...
2: I know. He said he'd never seen him before. They're two of the same kind, those men. Sporting gentlemen. It was a bet.
0: A bet?
2: They'd heard of your reputation with a gun. They knew Gorman was good and could be hired to kill, so they set it up for you to shoot it out and made a wager on the outcome. Morgan lost.
0: This was all set up?
2: Yes.
0: I killed a man to provide an evening's entertainment?
2: Yes. They've been doing things like that for years. And getting away with it. Oh, it's over, Paladin. You might as well forget it.
0: Forget it?
2: They didn't break any law. There's no way to reach them. There never is.
1: Stacy?
0: Morgan! Come down here.
1: Yes?
0: I was very interested in what Miss Neal had to say.
1: Oh. She told you, huh? Well, you've no complaint, Paladin. You were well paid.
0: Paid for what, Mr. Morgan? To kill a man for a sideshow?
1: Well, I didn't realize you gunmen drew a fine line.
0: Well, right now it might be a pleasure to kill. You're wearing a gun. Why don't you draw?
1: I had no reason to draw against you, Paladin.
0: Now you have a reason.
1: I won't draw, Paladin. I won't give you the excuse to shoot me. There's no way, Paladin, unless you choose to commit a real murder.
0: I spent a long night with no sleep and an anger that kept growing. But finally, I had to face the fact that probably the lady was right. It was over. I should forget it. It was early morning when I stopped at a desk on my way out of the hotel.
3: Yes, sir?
0: Hey, lady, Miss Neal. Has she come down yet?
3: Come down? Oh, yes, sir. All of them did. They left in a buckboard before dawn, 2-3 hours ago.
0: What do you mean, all of them?
3: Well, lady and Mr. Morgan, Mr. Shawcross.
0: They all left together?
3: Yeah. Lady, poor little thing.
0: Poor little thing? What do you mean?
3: Well, she was crying. I kind of got the notion she'd don't cotton to the idea of going alone.
0: Have them bring my horse around. I have some riding to do.

0: owners, have you ever heard of Kaysite Smooth Seal?
1: Why, no.
2: Why, no.
3: Is it new? What's it do?
0: Well, this is off the record. Just between us boys, your automatic transmission, does it ever make a noise?
4: You mean a little kind of grinding?
2: Does that little chatter matter?
3: I hear a very weird whir sometimes.
0: It doesn't sound good, boys, but let's be sure. When you're sitting at the light and it goes to green, you put your foot down hard. Have you ever felt a sort of a jerk, a kind of a jar, or heaven help you, a real thud bump?
4: Oh, I've felt it.
1: Oh, me too.
3: I've had it, stranger. What do we do?
0: Well, don't buy a horse and don't trade your car. Just get yourself some new Kaysite Smooth Seal.
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2: Come on.
4: I'll go.
3: And if it doesn't work?
0: You get double your money back.
5: I had no trouble picking up the tracks of the buckboard, but my travel was slow. I wasn't quite sure what I was looking for until I found it. And then I realized I'd had a hunch that was correct. She was lying just off the trail. Stacy. Stacy. Here. Here's water for you.
6: Water?
5: Yeah. Now, take it easy. No, not too much now.
6: Good. This was his way of getting even for what I told you.
5: Yes, I realize that.
6: I guess it doesn't matter. Because I asked for it.
5: Of course it matters. Stacy, you think you can stand up?
6: Yes, I think so.
5: All right, here, let me help you. A little wobbly, huh?
6: A little wobbly. Where are we going?
5: I'm going to help you on my horse. Then we're going to find Mr. Morgan and Mr. Shawcross.
6: You'll never be able to catch up with
5: them. No, not on the trail. But we can cut across the desert and head them off. You feel able to travel?
6: Let's go.
5: It was a hard ride. But when the buckboard came into the turn where the trail leveled off to border a dry lake, we were waiting. Stacy, stay back.
7: Hold it!
8: Paladin, what is this?
5: If I fire again, Morgan, it won't be in the air.
8: Now, don't be hasty, Mr. Paladin.
5: Yes, Shawcross, I understand. This gun won a bet for you. Gives you some respect for it, huh? All right, get down.
8: Now, Paladin, whatever it
5: get
8: is...
5: Get down. Throw your guns on the ground.
8: Now, Paladin, wait now. You're a smart man. And we have money, Paladin. We have lots of money.
5: So I understand.
8: I'm sure you're a reasonable man.
5: Certainly, but I'm also curious. I'm curious as to just how far your money will go in protecting you.
8: Let us go on to Silver City. You just name a price.
5: Silver City?
8: Yes.
5: Now, I'll show you a shortcut.
8: Oh?
5: Silver City is due east, across this dry lake. 30 miles, exactly. About a three-day walk. Well, you better get started.
8: Walk? Are you insane?
5: I told you, I'm curious. You left Stacy to take her chances with the desert with no water.
8: Well, but Paladin...
5: You're going to have better odds. I'll give you a canteen.
8: This is murder.
5: Oh, no. It's a wager. I made a bet with myself that two men carrying a canteen of water could walk 30 miles across this desert.
8: You can't mean that.
5: Oh, but I do.
8: All right. You're going to force us to do this, Paladin?
5: I am.
8: Very well. In spite of what your intentions might be, we will consider it a challenge, Shawcross. All right. The canteen, Paladin.
5: Here.
8: Thank you. Let's just understand this much, Shawcross. We make it to nightfall before taking any water.
9: Yes. The important thing is not to lose our heads.
5: By all means.
8: One thing, Paladin. You'll pay for this.
5: Suppose you get started.
6: Paladin.
5: Yes?
6: It is murder.
5: No.
6: That sun will kill them.
5: No, Stacy. They'll destroy themselves.
10: Yeah.
5: We watched the figures of the men grow small in the distance. Then I tied my horse on behind the buckboard and we started out across the dry lake, driving slowly behind them, keeping them always in sight. Hours passed, and the sun beat down without mercy. And more hours passed.
6: Their plan didn't seem to work.
5: What's that?
6: Saving the water, have you noticed? You can see them passing the canteen back and forth.
5: Yes. Oh, Stacy, I don't belong here.
6: Where?
5: In the judgment seat. Nah, I'm going after them.
6: I thought you would.
5: Come on.
6: Paladin! Paladin, look!
5: Oh, no!
6: Hurry, you've got to stop him!
1: Yeah! Yeah!
5: Morgan! Morgan! He's dead.
7: Yes. Yes, I killed him. Took two swallows of water. He was only supposed to take one. I killed him with this rock.
5: And I guess you're not beyond the law this time, Morgan.
7: Two swallows. The agreement was one.
5: Come on.

0: the Bickerson.
1: John Bickerson, I can't stand it.
2: What's the matter, Blanche? What's the matter?
1: It's that horrible snoring.
2: Must be that fat guy next door. I'll fix him. Ooh.
1: Why did you close the window, John?
2: You said the neighbors were snoring.
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Have Gun, Will Travel. 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

0: south, south. Oh, the big red letters stand for the Jell-O family. Oh, the big red letters stand for the Jell-O family. 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
1: Yum, yum, yum.
0: Jell-O pudding.
1: Yum, yum, yum.
0: Jell-O death. The Oka pudding, yes, sirree.
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0: This is Nightline, the line that's open at the right place at the right moment, and this is Walter O'Keefe. Good evening, and here's our first Nightline call tonight from Hollywood. Groucho Marx and You Bet Your Life. Hey, George, you tell us, what is tonight's secret word?
1: Ladies and gentlemen, the secret word is people. 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
3: In centuries past, this was the sound that used to get the news around. 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And since the world in those days was a smaller, more easygoing world, this was enough to get the news around. Ours is a chaotic age with critical events flashing across the face of the earth. 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In our day and age, this is the sound that really gets the news around. 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
1: Here he is, the one, the only...
4: Well, here I am again with a chance for each of our couples to win up to $10,000. And if any of them say the secret word, they'll win an extra $100.
1: Groucho, I
4: now,
1: have...
4: Now, who's first, George? You're supposed to wait until I say who's first.
1: Oh, am I?
4: You can be replaced, you know.
1: Mr. Stephen Perkins is
4: Mr.
1: waiting to
4: Stephen
1: talk.
4: Foster, isn't it?
1: No, Stephen Perkins is the gentleman's name.
4: Oh,
1: he's
4: this
1: waiting.
4: Is not the songwriter, huh?
1: No. Groucho, I have Mr. Stephen Perkins waiting to talk to you and his
4: you
1: partner...
4: You said that, George.
1: His partner is a special guest, Mrs. Catherine Godfrey. And I think I might mention here that Mrs. Godfrey is Arthur Godfrey's mother.
4: Well, shucks. Well, welcome to your next life. Say the secret word and you'll divide an extra $100. It's a common word, something you see every day. Well, what do you know? Arthur Godfrey's mother, huh?
5: People say, are you related to him? And I say, I'm his producer.
4: No. Well, you said the secret word, people, so you and your partner over here split $100. So now you're already $50 ahead. Okay. Back where you came from, huh? You're Stephen Perkins?
6: Yes, sir.
4: Where are you from, Mr. Perkins?
6: Marblehead.
4: No, I don't want a description of you. I just want to know... All I want to know is where you hail from.
6: And then
4: where are you
6: I went
4: from?
6: To the Granite State.
4: Oh, the Granite
6: Born
4: State.
6: Born in Marblehead.
4: Well, tell
6: Granite.
4: Us something about Marblehead. What was your boyhood like there?
6: Didn't have one there.
4: What was it like in New Hampshire?
6: It was mighty cold. Mighty cold.
4: Mighty cold. Say, you're a regular fountain of information, aren't you? Steve, you said it was cold back there in New Hampshire. We don't have cold winters in California, you know. We just have colds. But I know what it's like back there in the winter because, you know, I was brought up in the East. How'd you like it as a boy, for instance, in the winter? How would you get to school?
6: Well, we used to have to walk to school. We used to plow through a lot of snow. Some mighty cold, cold weather.
4: Well, that's admirable. Those are the things that made America great. Nothing could stop the children of those days from achieving an education. Now, how far was the school from your home?
6: 3 blocks.
4: Well, you were a real pioneer, weren't you, huh?
6: Mm-hmm.
4: 3 blocks. When I was in school, I had to go 10 blocks.
6: Heavens.
4: Yeah, well, these were cell blocks in a reform school. Catherine, where are you from?
5: New York City.
4: New York City, huh? And when were you born?
5: I was born in 1879 in Oswego, New York.
4: You swing on who in New York?
5: Oswego, New York.
4: Oh, I thought you said you had Oswego in New York. By the way, how does it feel to be the mother of a famous celebrity?
5: Oh,
4: what did you say his name was?
5: Arthur.
4: Oh, Godfrey, yeah. Catherine, you seem interested and alert in what's going on around you. How do you spend your time? Do you have any particular projects and interests?
5: I'm a composer, and I write music, and I brought you two marches. They have them for you later.
4: Oh, good.
5: And I play the organ, the piano, everything I can lay my hands on. I have a Hammond organ.
4: Well, could you play him? You could lay your hands on him.
5: And I am quite a cut-up. If you give me a piece of paper, I'll cut something
4: out. Piece of paper?
6: Check with you.
4: Well, I don't have
5: No, I don't want that. I want a piece of that white paper. That
4: this? This is cardboard. Could you do it
5: on that? Yeah, I can do it with that. And do you know
4: what the thing is, if you cut that up, your name is on there, and I won't know who you are.
5: Cut up anyway. You know what the telephone number is of the Garden of Eden?
4: The telephone number of the Garden of Eden?
5: Yeah.
4: No, what is it?
5: 281-APPLE.
4: That's mighty good.
5: I gave you a cigar instead of a pipe.
4: No, you gave me a pipe instead of a cigar. Why did you do that? Do you object to cigar smoking? That's rather good, isn't it, huh?
5: No glasses.
4: You see them?
5: I can cut your name out, but you have to have a typewriter paper to do it.
4: No, well, I don't. I haven't even got a typewriter.
5: Well,
4: now, Catherine, I want you to be honest. Do you think this really looks like me?
5: No.
4: You know what it looks like, don't you? It looks more like one of those tea bags that your son is always holding up. Well, you're a charming couple, and I've certainly enjoyed talking to both of you. And, Catherine, I think your son is a real big talent. And when you see him, you give him my regards on another network. You think he's going to be happy with your appearance here tonight?
5: He doesn't know it.
4: Well, he will if he sees it, won't
5: he?
4: Or doesn't
5: he
4: watch?
5: What can he do? It's all over.
4: Yeah. But do you think he'll enjoy it?
5: Well, he must.
4: I mean, does he approve of you having a theatrical career?
5: It's fun.
4: Huh?
5: When I'm out. I do lots of club work. I sing and recite and read and everything else at clubs, women's clubs.
4: Yeah. Well, I mean, but does he approve?
5: Well, he'd rather stay home and knit, but I'm not going to.
4: You're the boss, though, aren't you?
5: I'm the boss for myself.
4: Well, you just keep throwing your weight around. You selected United States geography, and I'm going to ask you some questions. If you miss two in a row, you're out. If you get four in a row right, you win $1,000. Now, what state is famous for its bluegrass region?
5: Kentucky.
0: You have one right.
4: Now, talk it over before you answer, because he might have a different answer.
5: We couldn't.
4: What state lies directly north of Louisiana? Now, talk it over.
5: Arkansas
4: is right, yeah.
0: You have two right. Two more right, and you'll have
6: $1,000. Good.
4: Now, in what city is the Alamo?
6: That's in Texas.
4: What city?
5: San Antonio
4: is right.
0: You're almost there. Get the next one right, and $1,000 is yours.
4: Now, which of our state capitals is situated at the highest altitude?
6: I would say Denver.
5: Washington.
6: I'll just say Denver.
5: Denver? I want Denver.
4: Well, I'm glad you have different answers, because you're both wrong. It happens to be Santa Fe, New Mexico.
5: Oh?
6: That's a
4: fooler. That's a fooler, isn't it, huh?
0: Well, now you have one wrong. If you get the next one wrong, the game is over
4: now,
0: for
4: what
0: you.
4: State is known as the land of sky blue water?
6: From
4: the land of sky blue water.
6: That's Minnesota.
4: Minnesota is right.
0: Well, you're back on the right track. You have one right now.
4: Now, what state lies directly east of Oregon?
5: Wait a minute.
4: Over.
5: East of Montana.
4: Well, what do you decide
5: east
4: on?
5: East of Montana, west.
6: You said east of Oregon, did you not?
4: East of Oregon.
6: Yes, Idaho.
5: Oh, I thought you said east of Montana.
4: Well, do you agree with that, Captain?
5: Yes, Idaho.
4: Well, he's right. It was Idaho.
5: I thought you said east.
4: And you
5: pretty near
4: talked him out of the money, eh?
6: Sure.
0: Well, you have two right anyway.
4: In what state do you find Bunker Hill?
5: Massachusetts.
4: Massachusetts is right.
6: We agree on that. That's
4: now you got three right.
0: The next one right, and you'll have your $1,000.
4: The Lake of the Woods Protection is the northernmost point of the United States. In what state is it?
6: That's in Minnesota, primarily. You agree to that?
5: Minnesota.
4: They haven't given it. Yes, Minnesota? It's a good thing you got him here tonight, Catherine. Minnesota is right.
0: And you have four in a row, so you win $1,000.
6: Oh, that's good.
4: Now you've won $1,000. Now you can keep it and quit, or else you can come back later and try to double your money. You might even get a chance at $10,000. So go over there and sit down and think about it.
6: Well.
4: And thanks for being on the show.
1: In just a moment, our second couple will join Groucho to play You Bet Your Life.
2: Open a beer.
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2: Pabst.

0: Pabst Brewing Company, Milwaukee.
1: All right, George, carry on. Who's our next couple? Who's on deck?
2: Groucho, Miss Ziva Rodan and Mr. Murray Rose
1: are standing on deck?
2: No, they're just standing by to talk to you.
1: Standing by what?
2: They're standing by the outside here. Would you please come in, folks, and meet Groucho Marx now?
1: Welcome to You Bet Your Life. Say the sacred word and divide an extra $100. It's a common word, something you see every day. Murray Rose and Ziva Rodan, is that right?
3: Right.
1: Well, you're an attractive young couple. And Ziva, I'll start with you. And what I'd like to do is wind up with you. Now, what kind of a name is Ziva?
3: Ziva is an Israeli name. It means sunshine.
1: It does, huh?
3: Yes.
1: Well, would you mind coming a little closer? I'd like to get sunburned before the evening. Are you from Israel?
3: Yes, I am.
1: You are.
3: Was born in Haifa.
1: Yeah. You speak very good English. Did you learn it in Israel?
3: Well, basically, yes, but I went to school in St. Louis, Missouri.
1: St. Louis. Why did you go to St. Louis school? Did you like the draft beer there with your lunch?
3: Well, I have an uncle who is a psychiatrist in St. Louis, and he invited me to visit with them for a couple of years, and I finished high school there. And then I went back to Israel and joined the army.
1: Joined the army? What did you do in the army? General housework?
3: The first 2 months, I went through a basic training just like a regular soldier, and then I was placed in the entertainment division.
1: You entertained the whole army?
3: Well, not quite the whole army at once, you know.
1: What did you do in the army?
3: I danced and I sang. While the war was on,
1: you were singing and dancing?
3: Of course.
1: They have dancers in the army in Israel?
3: Well, it's something like the USO, you know.
1: Apparently, the Gaza Strip isn't what I thought it was.
3: It isn't.
1: No wonder they've been fighting over it.
3: You know.
1: I'll get around to you in a moment, Ziva. And get started with this character here. You're Murray Rose, huh?
4: Right.
1: Now, where are you from?
4: From Australia, Groucho.
1: Whereabouts? Were you born under a kangaroo? Or?
4: I was born in Birmingham, England.
1: You just said you were from Australia.
4: Well, I was born in Birmingham, England, and I traveled to Australia when I was one, and I've been living there in Sydney ever since.
1: Well, what are you doing here?
4: I'm studying. I'm a student down at SC, Southern California.
1: Oh, I didn't know they had any students at USC. What are you studying there?
4: I'm taking a course in television and cinema from the point of view of acting and directing and producing.
1: What did you do in Australia? Is that the way you pronounce it? Australia?
4: Australia.
1: Yeah.
4: Well, I've been swimming since I was three.
1: You must have more barnacles on you than the Queen Mary. How old are you?
4: 19.
1: I thought you were around 30. You're not old enough for this girl.
3: Oh, yes, she is.
1: This kid talks for herself, huh? Have you achieved anything as a swimmer?
4: I've had quite a good success.
1: Yes. Have you been on any big swimming meets?
4: I was in the recent Olympic Games in 1956 in Melbourne.
1: Really?
4: Uh-huh.
1: Well, you had some stiff competition, as I recall, in the Olympics. How did you make out?
4: I did quite reasonably. I won 3 gold medals.
1: This is... is what is known as typical British understatement. Isn't that something of a record, 3 gold medals?
4: I believe so, yes. The last person to do it was Johnny Weissmuller in 1924.
1: Oh, and he wound up a tree. Now, Murray, do you have any particular secrets for winning gold medals? Any training rules that we'd be interested in that would help these... people out front, for example?
4: Well, I restrict myself to no drinking, no smoking, no late nights, no dates.
1: How about diet? Do you eat anything special, like steaks and strawberry shortcake and things like that?
4: Well, to you, I probably have quite an unusual diet. I don't eat meat or fish or poultry, and instead I eat a lot of fresh fruits and vegetables. At the same time, I stay away from most devitalized and unprocessed foods, such as white sugars and white flours.
1: Well, if you don't eat meat and fish, where do you get your proteins?
4: Well, from such foods as nuts and soya beans and yogurt. We germ.
1: Well, now, let me get this straight. You don't have any late hours, no smoking, no drinking, no girls,
4: you said it.
1: No steaks,
4: no.
1: And no sweets.
4: That's right.
1: Well, when you're out there swimming, have you ever thought of just drowning yourself? Well, you're a lovely couple, and if you don't get married tonight, you both ought to have your heads examined. Now, you selected world geography. I'm going to ask you some questions. If you miss two in a row, you're through. If you get four in a row right, you win $1,000. What is another name for the Republic of Ireland? It's one word.
3: Ire?
1: That'll do. Could be Aaron, too.
2: You now have one right.
1: I used to know a boy in Ireland. He was an Aaron boy. No, it's E-R-I-N. Cologne is the city on the Atlantic side of the Panama Canal. What is the city on the Pacific side?
3: It isn't
1: France, isn't it? Take a guess. Well, the bell is rung. Well, it's Balboa. Abyssinia is the former name of what country?
3: Persia?
1: No. Gee, you ought to know this. Ethiopia.
2: Well, that's wrong in a row.
1: Sorry. I was hoping you were going to win some money.
3: Oh, me too.
1: All right, I'm going to give you one more question for $100, and please don't help because it's rather difficult. Are you ready? What color was the old gray mare? Pink, that's right. Sorry you didn't win more, but thanks anyway
3: Thank
1: for being with us,
3: much.
1: And I know you're going to have a very successful
3: Thank
1: future,
3: you
1: and
3: much.
1: You too.
4: Thanks, Groucho.
1: You'll get along swimmingly.
4: Before I go, I'd just like to say I'd like to donate my money to the community chest.
1: Oh.
4: Because I come under the rules of the Pacific Coast Conference and they don't allow me to accept money at the present.
3: Oh.
1: Well, you're a fine young fellow and I'm sure you're going to be a great success. And thanks for being here.
0: We'll find out if our first couple will try for $10,000 in just a moment.
5: Hi, folks. This is Pat O'Brien, speaking to you about the many things crippled children need. Special care, muscle training, special schooling, to name just a few. But most of all, they need to belong. They need to be part of the everyday life about them, to play in the sunshine, to be accepted by other children. Have you ever listened to the slow shuffle of young feet heavy with braces that reach from shoes to hips? Or the measured tapping of the child who must walk with crutches when he plays? If you have, I'm sure you've found yourself wishing that every child could walk or run freely. That is what crippled children wish, too. And you and I have a part to play in making some of their wishes come true. One of the ways to do this is by giving to Easter Seals so that more crippled children may have special care and treatment. Or you can contribute directly to crippled children in care of your local post office.
1: George, we're ready to see who wants to get a crack at all this fabulous money.
2: All right, here's Stephen Perkins and Mrs. Catherine Godfrey. Would you come back out here again, please?
1: Now, if you decide to try for the 10 and you fail, you wind up with a total of 500. Now, what are you going to do?
6: Well, I think I will let him do it, and I'll back up.
1: Well, congratulations on winning the 500. Now, take a seat over there. Now, Mr. Perkins, you're going to try for the big money, huh?
7: Yes, I'll go on.
1: Think of a number between...

0: course.
1: Well, you chose nine and came up four, so this question is worth $1,000. You ready?
0: All ready.
1: The Emporia, Kansas Gazette became nationally famous through the efforts of its wise and gifted editor. For $1,000, who was this outstanding small-town newspaper man?

0: What have you got?
1: That was Mr. White.
0: That was William Allen White is right. Yes, he said. For a country boy from New Hampshire, you've done pretty well. Now you've got $1,000. What are you going to do with all that money?
1: Well, I don't mind hard work, but that's a difficult decision, and I think I'll let Mrs. Birkin decide.
0: Oh. Well, congratulations, and thanks for being with us. You bet your life.
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1: You know, cats have minds of their own. That's why we love them. They really do know what they like. Tibby. Tibby the meat lover. And now he's easy to please with Kitty Cat Meat and Liver Dinner. All the meat he loves and tasty liver too. It might have been cooked specially for him. And Tabby, she's happier than ever. She likes both the Kitty Cat dinners.
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3: Might look the same, but they don't taste the same.
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3: Well, I can. The cheap one's yours.
4: Bird's eye. 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

0: 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The Robin Hood of modern crime now comes transcribed to radio, starring Hollywood's brilliant and talented actor Tom Conway as The Saint.
1: Yes?
2: I'm Simon Templar. I have an appointment with...
1: Oh, yes, Mr. Templar. We've been waiting for you. Come in, please.
2: Thank you.
1: This way. You had no trouble finding the place, sir?
2: None. The Allison house is too large to overlook.
1: I should apologize for not sending the car for you. You see...
3: A few of us are leaving now. Will you tell Mother... Oh. Well, hello.
2: Hello.
3: You are cute, aren't you?
2: Frankly, I've never given it much thought.
3: Let's see. Mother hired you to drive the car. No, that wouldn't be it at all. She hired you to escort her to Bermuda. Uh-uh. You're not the escort type.
1: Miss Allison, this is the Saint.
3: Oh, then that's why Mother hired you. Well, good luck. See, if Mr. Dunn calls, tell him I've already left for the track. Goodbye, Dreamboat.
2: Goodbye. She goes with the house, I take it.
1: Mrs. Allison's daughter, Cora, by a late marriage. Mm. A very spirited young lady. Oh, here's Mrs. Allison's bedroom.
2: Mrs. Allison, Mr. Templar is here.
4: Well, send him in. Send him in.
3: Come over here, Mr. Templar. Let's have a look at you. Very nice.
2: Exactly what is being hired, Mrs. Allison? A detective or a profile?
3: Both. Now sit down. I'm not ill, Mr. Templar, just wearing out. And please don't allow the appurtenances of an aged woman to distress you. They're the wages of an extremely indulgent, but not uninteresting life.
2: You don't seem as weak a woman as you let on, Mrs. Allison.
3: A gentlemanly thing to say, Mr. Templar. But the strength you see left in me is only the extra strong light of the candle before it burns out. Here, Mr. Templar, is a check for $1,000. It's yours.
2: Just like that?
3: I never thought money was for anything but spending. And now, shall we talk of my need for you?
2: For $1,000 to my favorite charity, you can talk of anything.
3: You have seen her?
2: Who?
3: My daughter.
2: I ran into a light breeze on the stairs. Field said she was your daughter.
3: Mr. Templar, Cora is an exciting, spirited girl. She's had everything that's fine in life. And now her only reading matter is the racing form. Her only art, self-beautification. Her only music, the raucous songs of a nightclub. Look. I found this gun in her room. She thinks it's cute to carry a gun. But that isn't all. The real problem goes deeper.
2: Oh, a man?
3: How did you know?
2: It usually is.
3: His name is Frank Dunn.
2: Yes, he runs the Paradise Club.
3: You know him?
2: Yes.
3: Then you know that he's a ruthless man. Cora is in love with him, or thinks she is. He's no good for her. I want you to take her away from him. I know Cora. I know of you. I know you're the kind of man who can do it.
2: And that's all?
3: Yes.
2: No, I think you've left out something. The real reason for paying me $1,000. We'll start with Cora. You made her what she is, Mrs. Allison, and you like it. You like her flamboyance and her excesses because you liked them yourself when you were young. You're not angry at her. You're worried about her. You think Frank Dunn is going to get her into trouble. Criminal trouble.
3: You are a discerning man, Mr. Templar. And a frank one.
2: Then we understand each other?
3: Yes.
2: Good. Fabrication between a man and his client is usually unhealthy. Especially when there's someone in the middle with a loaded gun. Now, just how is Dunn using Cora?
3: I don't know.
2: Then I'll find out.
3: They're at the track. They're always at the track. Fields tells me they have a box.
2: I'll phone you as soon as I get something.
3: Remember, Mr. Templar, whatever it is, the important thing is that Cora be kept out of it completely. Do you understand?
2: I understand, Mrs. Allison, that I'm about to play nursemaid to a very beautiful young lady.
3: Tell me now, Frankie, which horse did you have?
5: The winner, Cora.
3: You always say that. But this one was a photo finish.
5: change, darling. Which one did he have, Moose? You tell me.
6: I wouldn't know, Cora. Hey, Frankie, look who's coming.
2: Well, hello, Cora.
5: Oh, hello, cute stuff. I hope you're following me.
2: No. I dropped a few $100 at this track last season. I wondered if any of you had found it.
5: Oh, we found more than that. Frankie, darling, this is Simon Templer. Mr. Templer, this is Mr.
2: Hello, Frankie.
7: Hello, Saint.
5: Oh, you know each other?
7: Yeah.
6: Yeah, we know this Saint.
2: And you're a gorilla named Moose, aren't you? Or are you a moose named Gorilla?
6: Now listen, Gumshoe.
7: Easy, Moose. So, you know this guy, Cora, huh?
5: Well, not as well as I'd like to. Met him at the house. Mother hired him. He's kind of luscious, don't you think? Come on in and join us.
2: I'd be delighted.
7: Cora, the box is full.
5: Oh, but there's an empty seat, darling.
7: I'm saving that for Bronson.
5: Bronson never comes. Besides, the last race is over. We'll only be here a few minutes longer.
7: The seat is taken.
5: Darling, I guess you're right. Now that I see him in the sunlight, I don't like him. He looks too moral to me.
7: You heard the lady say.
2: Well, I don't think you're treating me very kindly, Frankie. And I have such nice things to tell Cora about you that you spent 3 years in Joliet, a few more in state pens for various infractions of the law, and...
5: Oh, I know all that, Saint. That's Frankie's charm. That's why I'm going to marry him.
2: I see. Does your mother know?
5: We're going to elope when the meet closes. It's going to be a surprise. Mother's done a lot in her day, but never anything as exciting as marrying a man like Frankie.
7: And you going to congratulate her, Saint?
2: I'm going right out and buy her some black crepe.
6: Let me press him, Frankie. Let me press him.
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7: Here's the win ticket, Cora. Go cash in.
5: You did have Inferno. $100 at 11 to 1. Not bad. 4 winners today, 5 yesterday. Keep this up and you'll have as much money as your health is. I'll be right back.
7: All right.
2: Picking a lot of winners, Frankie?
7: Enough.
2: What do you suppose is making you so lucky?
7: Sunspots.
2: Or maybe a system? I'd like to hear all about it. Oh,
6: kind of soft in the middle, huh, Templar? Now move along before your mouth gets you into more trouble.
2: I'm going. Yeah. Oh, by the way, whatever happened to Patricia, Frankie? Seems to me you two were good and married.
7: Look, you leave Patricia out of this, Templar.
2: Just thought I'd ask. She was a nice kid. Seemed to love you and
7: I thought... Listen, wise guy. If you keep pressing me like this, you're going to end up on a slab. Oh, beat it. Crowd's watching.
2: Oh, I'll be glad to. That's the only way to stay ahead, Frankie. Take leave when you get a winner.
9: Leaving the track so soon, Mr. Templer?
2: Yes, Eddie, it was a little too crowded.
9: Oh, where to?
2: Over to Jersey, Eddie. Wait a minute. Hold up.
9: Well, what's the matter?
2: That girl standing there, the one with the dark glasses and veil.
9: Oh, yeah, she's a Malinois.
2: She's right? The one I'd go all the way to Jersey for. Hello, Patricia.
10: Huh?
2: Frankie, know you're at the track?
10: I don't know you.
2: Oh, wait a minute. Don't go.
10: Let go of my arm.
2: Not until we've had a chance to talk.
10: Let go of my arm, I said. I'm going to call a cop.
2: I don't think you will. You don't want to draw any attention to yourself. That's why the dark glasses. Who are you hiding from, Patricia? Frankie?
10: What do you want, Saint?
2: I told you. A few moments of pleasant conversation.
10: You won't get it from me.
2: I might. You know, Frankie and I were just talking about you.
10: You know I'm in town? You know I'm here?
2: I've got a cab waiting. Come on, I'll take you home.
10: I don't want to go home.
2: Where do you want to go? To?
10: Staying at a hotel in Madison.
2: All right, I'll take you there. And we'll drive slowly. We've got a few things to talk about.

0: Thanks for the dinner, Steve.
1: Thanks for being so talkative.
0: Don't remember saying anything?
1: You didn't. What's bothering you? Why did you go to the track and hide in the corner behind dark glasses and a veil?
0: It's my business.
1: Who's Bronson? Frankie mentioned him at the track. Who is he?
0: Never heard of him.
1: Frankie's making a lot of money off the races. How's it done? Well, you can fix one race sometimes, but you can't fix four one day, five the day before, and I don't know how many before then. That takes a lot of organization.
0: Has it?
1: How do you feel about Cora Allison?
0: The way all brunettes feel about blondes.
1: Mm. That's a nice wedding ring you're wearing.
0: I like it.
1: You and Frank are still married?
0: Why shouldn't we be?
1: Well, no reason. Except it seems to me that if Frank is going to marry Cora in a few days, as he says, it'd be better for him not to be married to you.
0: That's his problem.
1: Sure you don't want to tell me about Bronson?
0: I don't want to tell you anything.
1: All right. I'll see you again.
0: Don't bet on it. Frank?
1: Yes?
0: Does Frankie know I'm in town? That I've come over from Jersey?
1: I don't know.
0: Do me a favor, will you? Don't tell him I'm in town, no matter what. Don't tell him.
1: Why not?
0: Won't be good for me, that's why.
1: All right, Patricia. I won't tell him.
2: Drink, sir?
1: Yes, thank you.
2: Hey, look, we're shot.
1: How astute of you. Lock. Got a key?
2: No, but I can get one at the desk.
1: No, give me a hand.
2: Right.
1: Come on.
2: Come on.
1: Just a little more. There.
2: There she is, mister. Wow, look at that rug.
1: Whoever did it made sure.
2: Yeah, and the window's open.
1: Fire escape, alley one flight down. Call the police.
2: Right away. Boy, Mr. Cunningham's sure going to be sore about that rug.
1: Eddie, come over here.
3: I hear you, Saint, but I don't see you.
1: Up at this window.
3: Oh, yeah.
1: You were parked at the end of the alley. Did you see anyone come out of it?
3: Oh, well, I was kind of dozing. A blonde with a nice shake, maybe?
1: Maybe.
3: Got into a black limousine, maybe?
1: Cora Allison.

0: Hello, Fields.
1: Oh, Mr. Templar. I tried to phone you at your apartment. Mrs. Allison has asked me to inform you that your services are no longer needed.
0: Just a moment, Fields.
1: Please, take your foot out of the doorway or I shall be forced to call the police.
0: Hardly likely, Fields. You haven't forgotten the murder was committed not long ago. I was standing outside Patricia Dunn's apartment when it happened.
1: I don't know what you're talking about, sir.
0: I don't want to call you a liar, Fields, but you're tempting me. I've got a strong feeling Cora did it. I also think you drove her there and back in the limousine.
1: You're wrong, Mr. Templar. I haven't left the house all afternoon, nor has the car left the garage.
0: There you go again. I felt the hood on the limousine not 2 minutes ago. It's still warm. And I'd also like to find something else that's warm.
1: What's that, sir?
0: A gun. Fired probably by the dainty hand of a girl who had everything except the right upbringing. Now, believe me, Fields, it'd be a lot less trouble if you let me in to talk to Cora than if I find a telephone and talk to the police. Well?
1: Cora's in her bedroom. Please come in, Mr. Templar.

0: Cora, if you're going to keep on crying, we're not going to get anywhere.
1: But I tell you, I didn't kill her.
0: Yes, I heard you.
1: And you don't believe it?
0: I'd like to, but you've got a lot of things to explain. One is the automatic you used to carry. What's a pistol for if not for shooting?
1: Oh, I never shot a pistol in my life.
0: Oh, I see. You used it as a paperweight.
1: No. I carried it because... Well, because it looked good.
0: Uh-huh. Like a mink cape?
1: Oh, I tell you, I didn't kill her.
0: How would anyone know if you ever told the truth? You know, to some people, it also looks good to tell a lot of clever lies. You also said you went to Patricia's apartment.
1: I wasn't. I came home right after the races and had dinner here. Yes, I came right home.
0: All of which reminds me of Pinocchio, whose nose got longer every time he lied.
1: Well, ask Field. I was home all afternoon. He saw me.
0: We've already been through it. His nose is getting longer, too. Cora, listen to me. A cab driver saw you running up the alley away from Patricia's place after the shots were fired.
1: Who?
0: Somebody. It doesn't matter who.
1: You're making it up.
0: Strangely enough, I'm not like you, Cora. I don't think it looks good to make things up. Especially when murder's concerned. The cab you saw you and the limousine and Fields. And I'll tell you one thing more. The police will be able to prove you were there.
1: Oh, you're...
0: Luscious, I know, you told me.
1: All right, I was there. I killed him, now are you satisfied? Now do you believe me?
2: No, don't believe her, Mr. Templar. She's lying.
1: Oh, Mother.
2: She didn't kill Patricia Dunn. I know because I did. I just phoned the police and confessed.

0: Shall I have a bartender set us up again, sir?
1: No, not for me. You go ahead, Eddie. I know you've got to get fortified to face the New York traffic.
0: No, I'll skip it. Hey, what are we doing here, anyway?
1: Waiting.
0: What for?
1: Frankie Dunn. This is his place. If and when he shows up, I want to see if he's in mourning.
0: You mean after all that's happened, you're still in a case?
1: No, not exactly. What good's a client if she's on the way to the death house?
0: Meaning Mrs. Alice.
1: Meaning the same.
0: Then you really think she died?
1: She says so.
0: Then why don't you go home or go to sleep?
1: Let's just say I'm restless. Eddie, I've been watching that man at the end of the bar. The one in the brown pinstripe.
0: What?
1: His name's Bronson. Yeah. At least that's what the barkeep called him.
0: So?
1: So he's the one who was in with Frank Dunn on the horse race scheme. He gave the bartender a package. The bartender locked the package in the safe, then gave Bronson an envelope. Bronson opened the envelope and put the contents into his wallet. Eddie, what would you put in your wallet that was green and negotiable?
2: Cabbage, if I had any.
1: It was cabbage, all right. Cabbage and lettuce, moolah, fish clams, or whatever euphemism you want to use.
0: Fish out of track winnings.
1: Maybe. Let's see if I can find out. Good evening, Mr. Bronson.
3: We have met.
1: Not formally, but we have mutual friends. Frank Dunn, Cora Allison. They tell me you have a great way to beat the horses. A sure thing. Until you're caught, that is.
3: Who are you, young man?
1: Superman. And my X-ray eyes penetrate your coat and see the money in your inside pocket. Your share of Dunn's track winnings.
3: You're the most absurd young man I've ever met. That money was for a package I left Mr. Dunn.
1: Oh, and what was in the package?
3: I fail to see how that's any of your affair.
1: Let's just say it is and relieve my curiosity.
3: Books, young man. I'm a book dealer. I have a shop on Third Avenue. You must come and see it sometime. The money Mr. Dunn gave me was simply payment for the books.
1: They must be pretty expensive. There was a lot of money in that envelope.
3: Rare books. Tell me, young man, where did you ever get that delightful notion that I know how to beat the horses or that I'm involved in something with Mr. Dunn and, what was the girl's name?
1: Cora Allison.
3: Oh, yes. A charming idea. I'll tell you what you do, young man. You investigate me, and if you determine that I am engaged in something criminal, please inform me. I should be delighted to know. Now, goodbye, Mr. Templer. And don't try to follow me.
1: Oh, of course not. It's bad manners, Mr. Bronson, to follow anyone who isn't female.

0: Mr. Templer.
1: Hmm?
0: I've been waiting for you in the hallway for almost 2 hours. I was wondering if you'd ever get home.
1: I was out getting my mind off a no-good case.
0: Mr. Templer, I'd like to talk to you. May I come in?
1: I don't think you have anything to say to me, Cora. You could have said anything you wanted to before the police took your mother.
0: Well, that's no reason I can't say it now. Please.
1: All right, but I hope it's worthwhile. I'm very sleepy. Well?
0: I saw Mother in jail a few hours ago. It was an unpleasant sight.
1: Well, it should have been. Jails aren't designed to give kicks.
0: Mother doesn't belong there, Mr. Templer.
1: I know it. She didn't kill Patricia Dunn. She just said she did.
0: To protect me. She's convinced I killed Patricia. And she feels responsible because of the way she brought me up.
1: Well, I admit there's wisdom there. So, were you going to let her give herself up?
0: I suppose so. It was an awful thing to do. Well, I know I can't.
1: Why?
0: I told you. I saw her in jail.
1: Well, you don't have to worry about that, Cora. The police will soon find out they haven't got a case against her, and she'll be released. Of course, they'll look for someone else to take her place.
0: Meaning me?
1: Have you got a better suggestion?
0: That's just it, Mr. Templer. No matter what you and Mother think, I didn't kill Patricia Dunn. And that's the truth.
1: Oh, frankly, Cora, I don't know whether to believe you or not. You've told so many lies already. You were at Patricia's apartment. I know you were.
0: Yes, I was there. I heard that Frankie was still married to her. I knew he couldn't marry me then. And I knew something was wrong. Well, I went to see her. I was inside her apartment when you left her there. The manager let me in. I told him I was your sister.
1: Then you saw who killed her?
0: No. The shots came in through the window. I got frightened. I may put on a lot, but I do get frightened. I ran down the fire escape and up the alley. That's when the cab driver saw me. Fields took me home, and I told Mother what happened.
1: And she didn't believe you. She thought you were the one who killed Patricia and made up the story about someone firing through the window.
0: Yes. She made Fields and me promise to say neither of us left the house. Well, when you came and proved we had...
1: She called up the police and confessed to save you.
0: She said she was old and it didn't matter if she went to jail. It was her way of giving me a new start. Hoping I'd change my ways.
1: Have you?
0: I just told you the truth.
1: I wonder. You know, you remind me of the boy who cried wolf. Tell me about Frankie's scheme to beat the horses. How does it work?
0: I don't know. All I know is he always has the winning ticket. Seems I cash dozens of them.
1: Doesn't he ever cash any of them?
0: No, it's always me.
1: Why?
0: Oh, I don't know why. I wanted to, I guess. It was...
1: Fun, I know. What about Bronson? He's in on it. Who's he?
0: He's an artist.
1: An artist? He said he was a book dealer.
0: Oh, he has a bookshop, all right, but... Well, he's really an artist. He does fine detail work. I've seen some of it.
1: Lithograph?
0: Yes.
1: Engraving. A counterfeiter, maybe.
0: What?
1: Of course, that's it. That's why Dunn always has the winning ticket. Bronson makes up a win ticket ahead of time for every horse in the race. No matter which horse wins, Dunn wins. A very fancy idea. Now, tell me one thing more, Cora. How did you know Patricia was in town? How did you know where she was staying?
0: Well, I overheard Moose and Frankie talk about it. Frankie was angry.
1: Frankie Dunn, yes. She was afraid he'd find out she was in town. Where's Frankie staying?
0: He's got a suite at the Southern. 613.
1: All right. Oh, Cora.
0: Yes?
1: For yours and your mother's sake, I hope you're finally telling the truth.
2: It's open. Come on in, Moose. I've been waiting for... Saint.
1: Hello, Frankie. Overcoat on. Where are you going someplace?
2: I am going someplace.
1: Yes, but not where you think. You're going to change places with Mrs. Allison.
2: That's very funny.
1: Oh, I know all about the counterfeiting, Frankie. And I know Cora was used to front for you. You, with your reputation, couldn't keep cashing so many win tickets. Somebody would begin to wonder. But Cora was relatively safe. However, that isn't the important thing, is it?
2: No.
1: Patricia's murder is.
2: That's right, Saint.
3: That's the important thing. Now, get out of my way. I got a gun in his overcoat pocket. I don't want to have to kill you because I'm saving these bullets for someone else.
1: Oh, who?
3: The one who'll really kill my Patricia. I don't mean Mrs. Allison.
1: Who do you mean?
3: A kid with too much money, no sense, and less feeling, Cora Allison.
1: Oh, but she said she didn't do it.
3: She says a lot of things.
1: But I believe her this time. She's a changed girl. Ruffled, but wiser. And I don't think she killed Patricia. You got an alibi, Frankie?
3: Yeah. A real good one. I loved her.
1: Is that why she was so scared of you?
3: She knew I wanted her out of town till the job with Bronson was finished. She knew if I knew she was in town, I'd have slapped her around and sent her home.
1: Well, I must say you have a unique way of showing affection.
3: It's my way.
1: Well, it's very touching, thank you, but I don't think that alibi would stand up in court.
3: Yeah, well, this one will. Both Moose and I were in the bar of this hotel when Patricia was killed. And the house Dick and six other people saw us, so I guess you made a mistake. Now, get out of my way, Sane. I got a date with Cora.
1: You're not going to kill Cora.
3: Take your hands off me.
1: I said you're not going to kill her.
3: Sane, I didn't ask for trouble with you, but you're going to get it.
1: There's your phone, Don. Answer it.
3: Answer it yourself.
1: All right. I will. Hello?
4: Frankie. Frankie, it's Moose. I got a bullet in me. Listen to me. Listen to me.
1: What is it, Moose?
4: Bronson, Frankie. Bronson. Bronson.
5: Hang up the telephone, young man. I'll tell you all about myself firsthand.
1: I don't think you have to, Bronson. I already know. It's been a merry-go-round, and I got a lot of lead rings, but you're the gold one.
5: Yes?
1: You killed Patricia because she knew the deal you and Frankie were on. She never wanted Frankie to be in on it, and you thought she'd dropped the wrong information to the police. So everyone who knows about it has to go. Patricia, Moose, me.
5: Yes, young man. It seems that it is now your turn.
3: Now, Bronson, it's your turn.
5: Frankie! Frankie!
1: All right, Frankie. You even things up. Give me the gun. It's no good to anyone now except ballistics.

0: You have been listening to another transcribed adventure of The Saint, the Robin Hood of modern crime. And now, here is our star, Tom Conway.
1: Ladies and gentlemen, in our cast you heard Gail Page as Cora and Peggy Weber as Patricia. Ida Reese Merrin played Mrs. Allison. Barney Phillips was Moose. Tony Barrett, Frankie. The Butler was played by Fred Shields. Bronson, Bill Conrad. Glenn Vernon was the elevator boy. Eddie was played by High Everbank. This is Tom Conway inviting you to join us again next week at the same time for another exciting adventure of The Saint. Good night.

Tonight's script of The Saint was written by Larry Roman. The Saint, based on characters created by Leslie Charteris, is a James L. Safier production and is directed by Helen Mack. Tom Conway is soon to be seen in Warner Brothers' production, Painting the Clouds with Sunshine. All you Saint fans will be glad to know that the Saint comic books are on sale at all newsstands. Your announcer...

0: It's the Silver Jubilee on NBC. Be sure to hear three more top mystery shows coming your way today on NBC. Continuing now, their screen actor Lloyd Nolan as hard-hitting Martin Kane, Private Eye. Then actor Carlton Young comes to the NBC microphone as the Whisperer. And listen tonight for Adventure in the Catacombs of Rome with Mr. Motto. 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
1: Hello, this is your friend Tim again. Say, we have an exciting chapter about Jump Jump's Christmas adventure today, so be sure and listen closely.

Here I am again. It was all wonderful, being up at the North Pole with my friends from Holiday House, Merry Holiday, Hachi Pagu the Clown, Sleepy Slim the Lion, the Poet, and, oh, of course, Jump Jump, that little elf who's only 3 inches tall. He was jumping into everything that morning, and we had quite a time keeping him from waking poor Santa Claus up. I say poor Santa because he hadn't slept for a week, having been so worried about his reindeer, who had been stolen by the selfish Ice Queen. We had to find that Ice Queen, but more about that in a minute.

0: This particular morning, we'd managed to keep Jump Jump pretty quiet because he was so taken in with this little Jennifer, the doll I had carved for him. Jennifer was just his size, a little sister doll who looked just like him. Long red hair, pointed ears, and round black eyes. The little elf was sitting beside his sister doll on the back of a toy fur dog before the fire, pretending he was taking Jennifer for a ride.
1: Bang, bang.
0: Bang, bang. What are you playing now, Jump Jump?
1: I'm a lion hunter, Tim.
0: Jump Jump, how clearly you speak. Merry Holiday, everybody. Listen to Jump Jump. He's speaking clearer than ever before. Say something, Jump Jump.
1: What do you want me to say?
2: Wonderful. You're speaking slowly enough for everybody to understand. I'll bet you practice.
1: I'm doing it for Jennifer.
0: So you're a lion hunter, huh?
1: Jennifer and I are in the jungle.
0: Aren't you scared in the jungle?
1: No. Bang, bang.
0: You better not go bang, bang so loud, Jump Jump. It might wake Santa up.
1: Bang, bang.
0: You sure like your Jennifer doll, don't you, Jump Jump?
1: Yes. I want everyone to have a Jennifer doll.
0: Well, Jump Jump, we'll have to get the reindeer back first. When we rescue the reindeer from the ice cream, maybe Santa Claus can bring everyone a Jennifer doll. Hey, Jump Jump, where are you going? Come up with that toy teeter-totter.
1: Goodbye, Tim. See ya later.
0: Goodbye. See me later. Where are you going?
1: I'm going to get Santa's reindeer. Goodbye.
0: Oh, no, Jump Jump. You can't. Don't go by yourself. Jump find crickets. He'd gone right out of the window like a diver off a springboard. I didn't know what to do, so I called for Merry Holiday. Merry Holiday! Merry Holiday! Sleepy Slim! Sleepy Slim!
3: What's all the shouting about? What do people shout for? It makes me tired to listen.
2: Oh, hello, Sleepy Slim. The lion, did Jump Jump come back?
3: Nope.
2: Oh, well, did he go through this window, Tim?
0: Yes, Merry Holiday. You didn't see him, Sleepy Slim?
3: Nope, I haven't seen seek or rabbit of him.
0: Seek or rabbit? Don't you mean hide or hair of him, Sleepy Slim?
3: Yes, I guess I do. But seek's as good a word as hide, and rabbit is a hare. Why not say seekin' rabbit if my brother? What's all the fuss about here?
2: It's Jump Jump, Slim. He told Tim he was going to bring Santa's reindeer back all by himself. Oh, I'll just have to go after him, that's all.
0: Wait, Merry Holiday! Wait! Oh, she's gone. I think I'd better go find Notchie Pogley, the poet.
3: Oh, goodness, all of this dashing about, it wears me out. I think I'll take a nap. Hello, poet. Well, what do you know? He didn't even stop to say hello to me, and we're such good friends, too. Oh, there comes somebody else. I can't sleep a wink.
0: Oh, did the poet come in here, Sleepy Slim?
3: Yeah, he did, but he flitted right out again after he got his coat.
0: I guess he's following Merry Holiday.
3: What is this? What's going on?
0: Oh, there's Archie Pogley out the window. Hey, Archie Pogley, have you seen the poet out there?
4: Hey, sit him out here, no please, Jim.
0: Oh, he disappeared over the hill. I guess he's gone after the others. Archie Pogley! Oh, now he started off, too. I'd better follow him. Wait for me, Archie Pogley!
3: Hey, Tim, would you...
0: Where's my jacket? Oh, here it is. Oh. Now, why did Jump Jump have to go off by himself that way?
3: Tim, I've got a great idea. Now, you've been carving things out for Jump Jump, but how's about... Tim! Oh, he's gone, too. It's a fine howdy-do. It's fine. Everybody dashing after somebody else. Jump Jump's after the reindeer, and Merry Holiday's after Jump Jump, and the poet is after Merry Holiday, and Archie Pogley's after the poet, and now Tim's after Archie Pogley. They can't do that to me if they think I'm going to trot out in all of this cold, slushy, slivery old snow. They're wrong. But I'm too smart to miss anything. Now, how can they get along without me? I wish I had a... Oh, say, the wishing star. Oh, it's still out there by the barn. I'll ride up and I'll rescue them all. That's what I'll do. I'll take my bed along so that I can take a nap on the way, too. Oh, yep. That's what I'll do. Well, here we are. Yep, there's the wishing star. It hasn't moved a bit. Well, now up with my bed. Now for myself. How am I going to get in here without a ladder? Let's see. Well, heave-ho. Well, I'm ready to go now. Let's see. I have to run the star by wishing. I have to wish for something to make the wishing star go up in the air. Oh, let's see. I wish. I wish. I wish. I wish. Oh, if I could.

0: I walked along pretty fast for a while, and finally I saw Archie Pogley ahead of me, and soon I caught up with him. In another minute, we caught up with the poet. And finally, by hurrying, we saw Mary Holliday walking along ahead of us.
1: Jump, Jump. Jump, Jump. Oh, please come back, Jump, Jump. You'll get lost.
0: Hello, Mary Holliday. We're ever so glad to find you. Seen any sign of Jump, Jump yet?
2: No, Tim, I haven't. I don't think he could be very far away. Let's all call together.
1: Jump, Jump.
3: Oh, Jump, Jump.
1: Oh, Jump, Jump. Jump, Jump.
2: Oh, I hear him. I hear him. Oh, thank goodness. I hear him answering us. Jump, Jump, where are you?
4: Right here, Mary Holliday.
2: Oh, yes, I see his little red cap now. Oh, Jump, Jump, don't slip on the ice, Jump, Jump. Oh, here you are. I'm so glad to have you safe in my hand again. Now, you cuddle down in my fur collar and get warm. Why'd you go without us, Jump, Jump?
4: I went to rescue Santa's reindeer.
2: Oh, little Jump, Jump, you make us all feel ashamed of just sitting around while there is a threat to Christmas. You're right. We must try to get the reindeer back for Santa. And right away, we've wasted enough time.
0: Where are we? I can't see Santa's house anymore.
2: No, neither can I. Well, I was sure we hadn't come very far.
0: It's this way.
2: No, Tim, I think it's this way, Tim.
0: Well, the poet's walking that way, Mary Holliday.
2: Oh, yes, and Archie Pogley's going that way.
0: Oh, look up there, Mary Holliday.
2: Where?
0: Oh, it's the wishing star.
2: Oh.
0: Hey, up there.
2: Yes, yes, it's the wishing star. It's coming closer.
4: It's Sleepy Slim.
2: Yes, I can see Sleepy Slim, and he's brought his bed along with him.
5: Hello. I've come to rescue you, just in the nick of time, too. I kept wishing I could go to sleep, but I've almost got myself convinced. Here I come now. Whoa, Star. Whoa.
2: Oh, Sleepy Slim. You're simply wonderful for thinking of coming to look for us in the wishing star.
5: I know it. I'm always wonderful. I'm wise, too. And I'm so sleepy, though. I'm going to have to take a nap before we go back to Santa Claus' house. I'm just so tired.
0: But, Slim, we can't stand here while you sleep. Oh, what's that, Mary Holliday?
2: I don't know what it is. But I don't like it, Tim. Tim, I can't move my arms or legs. I can't move my arms or legs.
0: I can't either. What's happening? It was the scariest thing I'd ever seen. Out of the sky came a white whirlwind. Round and round it went, sweeping down on us. I thought it was after us at first. But instead, it went to the wishing star. There was a crash like glass shattering. Then it whirled up into the sky again and spread out of sight. I had a glimpse of a white face and eyes like green ice staring down at me. And I thought I heard a high, chilling laugh. I can tell you, it wasn't all snow that made me feel so cold. And then everything was still again.
2: Tim, I can move again. Can you?
0: Wait, yes. Yes, I can, Mary Holliday. What was it?
2: Oh, I'm not sure. But I think that we have seen the Ice Queen.
0: Look, the wishing star. It's gone.
2: It's gone.
0: Hutchie Pugly, pull it. Sleepy Slim. The wishing star is gone! I can tell you, I was really scared. Even Jump Jump was scared. I could see his little face peeking out from Mary Holliday's collar, and his tiny cheeks were anything but rosy. Be sure and meet me here again tomorrow to hear more about my adventure with Jump Jump and the Ice Queen. Goodbye for now.

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1: Kraft presents The Great Gildersleeve.
2: Yeah.

Cheese Company, who also bring you Bing Crosby every Thursday night, present each week at this time Harold Perry as The Great Gildersleeve, written by John Wheaton. We'll hear from The Great Gildersleeve in just a moment. 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

Now, on with the show. As it must to all men, the first of the month came last week to Throckmorton P. Gildersleeve, and with it, bills. For 5 days, they've lain unopened on the desk in his den, but this morning we find him shuffling through them for a hasty glance at the bad news before rushing off to the office.

0: 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Peavy's Drugstore. Sodas, 45 cents. Leroy! It's lucky for him. When he comes home, you tell him I want to see him, Marjorie.
1: Yes, Uncle Mort.
0: Bills. Bill from Dr. Pettibone. Well, he didn't lose any time. Hogan Brothers after me again. Oh, we got to quit buying all this stuff we don't need. It's unpatriotic. A1 Grocery. Ooh, I wonder how we came out on that. Oh, I won't pay it. Bertie, Marjorie.
1: What is it, Uncle Mort?
0: Bertie.
2: I'm coming. What's the trouble?
0: Bertie, what did I tell you last month?
2: Tell me.
0: Yes.
2: Last month?
0: Yes.
2: Me?
0: Yes.
2: I don't know.
0: Look at that grocery bill, Bertie. $8 more than the last.
2: Well, that's the way it is, Mr. Gilfrey.
0: I know, but why is it? I thought we agreed to hold the grocery bill down, Bertie.
2: Yes, we agreed, but the A1 grocery didn't.
1: You have to realize, Uncle Mort, that prices have gone up. They're going up every month.
2: Yeah, you take eggs. I remember when you could buy eggs for 39 cents a dozen. Now they're getting so the hens won't even do nothing unless they cough them up.
0: It what? Yes, well, we've simply got to cut down somehow, Bertie. Because if we don't, we won't be able to buy our war bonds. You want that to happen?
1: No, of course not.
0: Bertie, do you?
2: Not me. Got to get them war bonds to keep Hitler from getting up.
0: That's right.
2: Takes bonds and taxes to beat the Axis.
0: You're right, Bertie.
2: Got to give up our earnings to lick the Germans.
0: Absolutely.
2: Got to pour in the dollars till Hitler hollers. Hey,
0: whoa, wait a minute. You've got the right idea, Bertie. But we can't do all that if we don't save our money and cut down our expenses.
1: Yes, but how?
2: Oh, I tell you how we can cut them down.
0: Yeah, how, Bertie?
2: I'll take that leftover veal we had last night and make stuffed peppers. You can stuff a pepper with almost anything.
0: So I've discovered around here. A thing like that can be carried too far, though, Bertie.
1: Now, Uncle Mort, if we're going to cut down, you're going to have to make sacrifices at the dinner table.
0: Yeah, but you've got to think about morale, too, my dear. Morale is very important. I don't know of anything worse for the morale than a stuffed pepper.
2: Well, now, I wouldn't say that.
0: As a matter of fact, Bertie, I was thinking of cutting down in other ways, too. I thought one way I could cut down would be to take my lunch to the office every day and eat it at my desk, like Donald Nelson.
1: Could you take care of that, Bertie?
2: Oh, sure I could. What's Mr. Nelson eat?
0: Well, I imagine he has sandwiches, two or three, or four or five. Cream cheese and jelly, probably, wouldn't you say, Marjorie?
1: Oh, undoubtedly.
0: And sardines. Fish, you know, is brain food. He's got all those priorities on his mind.
2: Sardines we got.
0: And maybe a piece of pie to keep up his energy. He has to handle all those people. And anything else you think would be nice?
2: How about some pickles?
0: Oh, Nelson is very fond of pickles. He'd have to be to take on that job.
2: Well, I'll go make lunch right away.
0: You know, Marjorie, I've been thinking. There's another way we could save money.
1: What's that?
0: If we stayed at home more in the evenings. You know, people burn up their tires and their money running around looking for a good time when they can have a better time at home.
1: How?
0: Well, the way people used to in the old days. You won't believe this, my dear, but I can remember spending whole evenings at home.
1: Doing what? I'm willing to stay at home if I have to.
0: We had fun. Sometimes we'd sit in front of the fire while Papa read aloud to us from a good book.
1: Oh.
0: Or we'd pop corn, maybe, or play Parcheesi. Or sometimes we'd gather around the piano and sing. We had fun, my dear, and we didn't have to keep putting nickels in the piano either.
1: Well, I love to sing.
0: Everybody does. People ought to do more things like that. Oh, my goodness, I'm late. I got to get out of the waterworks. Hey, Bertie, where's that lunch?
2: I ain't finished it yet, Miss Gilfrey.
0: Well, bring me what you've got. I got to go. That's what this country needs, my dear. More quiet evenings at home.
1: We'll have to try it sometime.
0: Yeah, stay at home. Save money. Save tires. Keep out of trouble. Strengthen family ties. We'll do it tonight. No, tomorrow night.
3: What a day.
0: Nothing like a brisk walk in the sunshine. Here comes old Sawbones. Hello, Dr. Pettibone.
4: Hello there, Gildersleeve. My, you're looking fit.
0: Fit as a fiddle and ready for love.
4: Glad to see you followed my instructions.
0: Your instructions? I threw them out of the window the minute you left. I never felt better in my life.
4: It won't last.
0: I'll tell you a secret, Doc. I just learned how to live.
4: Yeah, how's that?
0: Cut down. Stop running around night. Stay at home. Most wonderful feeling in the world. Build a nice crackling fire and spend the evening in front of it with the kids around, telling stories, playing games, singing, laughing, and along toward the end of the evening, a little snack of some kind. It's wonderful.
4: You make it sound mighty attractive. How long have you been doing this?
0: We're starting tomorrow night.
4: I'll be seeing you, Doc.
0: Commissioner! Oh, good morning, Judge.
5: How are things at the waterworks?
0: I'm just on my way down to find out. Fine day, isn't it?
5: Yeah. Why so cheery, Gildy?
0: Well, I'll tell you, Horace. For the first time in months, I'm at peace with my conscience.
5: How did you ever manage to square that?
0: We've decided to cut down over at our house and put every spare nickel into war bonds.
5: How are you cutting down?
0: Well, from now on, no more going out nights. For instance, tomorrow night, Marjorie and Leroy and I are just going to build us a nice cozy fire and spend the entire evening popping corn and roasting chestnuts.
5: Chestnuts? I haven't roasted chestnuts since I was a kid.
0: Sure, people forget about those things. We'll have some donuts, probably, and cider.
5: I love it.
0: And we'll play games and sing songs while you're down at that lodge meeting paying out your dues. For what? The whole evening won't cost us a penny.
5: I envy you, Gildy. I really do.
0: Well, think it over, Judge. I think I've got something there.
6: Hello, Peavy.
0: I'm in a hurry. I just dropped in to say I got your bill this morning. And hereafter, if Leroy comes in here and tries to charge anything, don't let him have it.
6: Well, just as you say, Mr. Gildersleeve.
0: If he gives you an argument, tell him from now on he's frozen.
6: Very well.
0: While I'm here, you might as well let me have a couple of cigars.
6: Oh, certainly. Did you say only two, Mr. Gildersleeve?
0: Yes. I'm trying to cut down expenses. You ought to cut down too, Peavy.
6: Well, now, I don't know about that.
0: Everybody should. Save your money and put it in war bonds. You know a good way to save money?
6: What's that?
0: Stay at home nights. You do too much running around, Peavy.
6: Well, now, I wouldn't say that.
0: We all do. It's a fact.
6: I'll admit I enjoy a good motion picture now and then. So does Mrs. Peavy. And for a while there, we did go several times a year. But after Ruth Chatterton retired from the films, we slowed down again.
0: My goodness, look at the time. I can't stay here arguing with you. I've got to get down to the waterworks. Ooh, my cigars.
6: Oh, yes. Shall I wrap them for you?
0: No. I'll just stick them in my pocket. I've got a rush.
6: Well, I'd be glad to wrap them for you, Mr. Gildersleeve.
0: Never mind.
6: I'm always glad to wrap any purchase, however small.
0: Oh, Peavy, give me those cigars.

0: Good morning, Miss Fitch. How are we this morning?
1: I'd say we were a little late, Commissioner.
0: Yeah. Well, I try not to make a practice of this. Well, let's get down to business.
1: Yes.
0: Have you got anything to report?
1: Why, no. Everything's going all right.
0: Is the water flowing nicely? All the mains in good condition? Pressure satisfactory?
1: Yes.
0: Well, I guess that takes care of the waterworks. Oh, any money coming in?
1: Yes, collections are just about as usual.
0: Good. Glad to see everything running smoothly. Miss Fitch, I wonder if I could ask you to do a few things for me.
1: That's what I'm here for.
0: Thank you. If you're not too busy, I wonder if you'd go out sometime today and buy me a Parcheesi board.
1: A Parcheesi board?
0: Uh-huh.
1: I don't know what you have in mind, Mr. Gildersleeve, but I do not play Parcheesi.
0: Oh, no, I wasn't going to play it here, you know. Dear me, no. Perhaps I ought to explain.
1: I think you might.
0: Well, as you know, I have a niece and nephew living with me, and I decided I ought to do a few things to...

0: I wasn't gonna play it here, you know. Dear me, no. Perhaps I ought to explain.
1: I think you might.
0: Well, as you know, I have a niece and nephew living with me, and I decided I ought to do a few things to, well, make home more attractive to them and...
1: Keep them out of pool rooms.
0: Yes, and juke joints.
1: And you think Parcheesi's going to do that?
0: Well, I thought of some other things, too. I made up a little list of things on the way down to the office.
1: Yes?
0: You might take this down. First, a corn popper.
1: A corn popper.
0: That's for popping corn.
1: I guess that.
0: And some popcorn.
1: That's for the corn popper.
0: Yeah, you guessed that too, didn't you? And I must order some firewood. You can't pop corn without fire. We better get some cider. Popcorn makes you awfully thirsty, you know. And some donuts to go with the cider. Did you think of anything else?
1: Bicarbonate to go with the donuts.
0: Yeah, very good. I was going to get some games. We've got the Parcheesi.
1: You'll be wanting bean bags.
0: Oh, I don't know. Do you think they like bean bags?
1: If they like Parcheesi, they'll like bean bags.
0: I think we might pass up the bean bags.
1: How about darts?
0: Darts? Mm. Not with Leroy. He got some darts last Christmas and I couldn't sit down until New Year's. There'll be no darts. Oh, the piano. I forgot the piano.
1: Piano?
0: Miss Fitch, do you play the piano?
1: Well, I once learned McDowell to a wild rose.
0: Get your hat quickly. You've got to come out and help me buy a piano.
1: Just a minute, Mr. Gildersleeve. Do you mind if I ask you something?
0: Oh, of course not.
1: Have you the slightest idea what you're doing?
0: Certainly. I told the children they could spend a quiet evening at home tomorrow and like it. And by George, they're going to like it. I've got to put this over, Miss Fitch. I'm going to make it the darndest, quietest evening you ever saw. Let's go buy a piano.
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0: Now let's get back to Summerfield and see how the great Gildersleeve's quiet evening at home is working out. There's a pleasant fire roaring in the grate. Aesop the cat is curled up asleep on the hearth, and Gildersleeve is about to try an experiment on his nephew.
1: Well, Leroy, this is what I call living.
2: You do?
1: Yes, sir. Here we are, snug as a bug in a rug, no cover charge, no traffic jams, and I'm about to read you one of the greatest books ever written. A classic by Sir Walter Scott.
2: What's the name of it?
1: Ivanhoe.
2: Never heard of it.
1: Well, it's a great story. If you've never heard of it, you should be ashamed of yourself.
2: Oh, yeah? If it's so good, how come they haven't made it into a picture?
1: I dare say they have, and they probably will again. But I'm going to read you the book.
2: Oh, gosh, how can't I wait and see the picture? You'll spoil it for me.
1: Spoil nothing. You hear a great masterpiece, just the way it was written. And you'll thank me for it someday. Now listen.
2: Okay.
1: Let's see here. Find the beginning. Oh, here. Ivanhoe, Chapter 1. In that pleasant district of Merry England, which is watered by the River Don, there extended in ancient times a large forest covering the greater part of the beautiful hills and valleys which lie between Sheffield and the pleasant town of Doncaster.
2: Are you kidding?
1: Leroy! The remains of this extensive wood are still to be seen at the noble seats of Wentworth, Warncliffe Park, and around Rotherham.
3: Why, Uncle Mort, reading aloud. What a wonderful idea.
1: Oh, you think so, my dear?
3: Yes. May I listen?
1: Of course. Sit down here by the fire. I'll start over so you won't miss any of the story.
2: Oh, gosh, Uncle.

0: hear all that again?
1: Two sentences, Leroy. You can stand it very easily.
0: Of course you can. What's the book, Uncle Mort?
1: Ivanhoe.
0: Oh.
1: What do you mean by that, my dear?
0: Nothing. Just... Oh.
1: You must have meant something.
0: I know.
1: You keep out of this. Have you ever read Ivanhoe, Marjorie?
0: Well, I tried to read it, Uncle Mort. I tried when I was in high school.
1: You tried? That's ridiculous. Once you get into it, you'll be on pins and needles.
0: But, Unc!
1: Leroy, you listen to it whether Marjorie does or not. And if Marjorie has any regard for my wishes, she'll listen, too. Now.
0: Go ahead, Uncle Mort.
1: Good. In that pleasant district of Merry England, which is watered by the River Down...

0: Darius strode hastily down the forest glade, driving before him, with the assistance of Fangs, the whole herd of his inharmonious charge. Well, that's the end of the first chapter.
1: First chapter? It should be the end of the book.
0: What do you say? Shall we have another one, children? It gets even better as it goes on.
2: Let's save it, shall we, Uncle Mort?
1: Yeah, so we'll have something to look forward to.
2: As a matter of fact, it's nearly 8:30, and I just remembered I have sort of a tentative date with Doug.
0: But Marjorie...
2: It's nothing definite. He just said if I wasn't doing anything...
0: But do you call this not doing anything? We don't have to read if you don't want to. I brought all these little games.
2: Well, if you're going to feel badly about it, I won't go.
0: Well, gee, I don't like to insist, but... I thought we agreed we'd all stay in tonight and just have a quiet evening at home.
1: I know. Maybe Marge could ask Doug to come over and I could ask Piggy Banks.
0: You don't think it would work with just the three of us, huh? And I thought it would be nice if we didn't have anybody in but just, you know, spent the evening together.
2: Well, Uncle Mort, if that's what you want, that's what we'll do. What will you, Leroy?
1: Okay, sure.
0: Well, I don't want to force you.
2: No, I think it'd be nice. I think it'd be fun.
0: Oh, Marjorie, you're a sweet girl.
1: How about me? Aren't I sweet too, Uncle?
0: Yes. You're sweet, too, my boy. Come on, let's give it a trial, shall we? You can't tell. You might even have a good time. Leroy, you get out the Parcheesi board. Uh-oh.
1: Who's that?
2: Oh, Bertie's out. I'll go, Uncle Mort.
3: Hello, Marjorie, honey.
4: Oh, hello, Mrs. Ransom. Won't you come in?
0: Well.
3: I can't stay but a second, but your uncle said I must drop over and see the new piano. Hello, Throckmorton.
0: Hello, Leela. Glad you came. Leroy, take Mrs. Ransom's coat.
3: Oh, I can't stay but a second. Just throw it anywhere. Your uncle told me about the wonderful evening he had planned for you. I'll bet y'all are having more fun.
1: Yeah.
3: Now, where is the piano?
0: A piano? Right in here in the living room.
3: Must I close my eyes?
0: Well, if you'd like to. There. Now you can look.
3: Oh, I think it's just lovely.
0: It's a Wembley.
3: I declare it just makes my fingers itch.
0: Oh, well, try it. Go ahead.
3: May I? Oh, it has a gorgeous tone.
0: Yeah, you'd never know it was secondhand, would you? Play something, Leela.
3: Oh, I couldn't.
2: Oh, yes, please do.
3: Well, I'm terribly out of practice.
0: We'll never know. Go ahead, play something.
3: Well, I'll tell you. I'll play Throckmorton if you sing.
0: Oh, I can't sing.
3: Please?
2: Sure you can, Uncle Mort.
3: Pretty please.
0: Well, what do you want to play?
3: Well, what do you want to sing?
1: Does anybody mind if I go to the movies? Yes.
0: You stay right here, young man. How about The Road to Mandalay?
3: No. No, I know a better one.
0: Oh, do you love me? Leroy!
1: Yes, Uncle?
0: Out in the kitchen, you'll find some donuts. Suppose you go out and get them, huh?
1: Donuts?
0: Yeah, and some popcorn and the popper. And bring those.
1: Okay, Uncle.
3: Well, shall we start over again?
0: Just a minute. Marjorie.
3: Yes?
0: Suppose you go out and help Leroy, huh? Would you mind?
3: Of course not.
0: Good. Now,

0: after that, Leroy.
1: Why do I love you?
2: Oh, why do you love me?
1: I shoot every tongue.
3: Happy as we are.
0: Hooker!
4: Now, why should there be two? Why shouldn't there be three? Go right ahead. It's beautiful.
0: Who let you in, you old buzzard?
4: My young friend Leroy. Hello, Leela.
1: Hello, Joe.
4: Well, I thought you were spending the evening alone, Gildy.
0: I was, till you butted in.
1: I just this minute arrived, and I can't stay but a second.
4: Oh, don't go on my account, please. There's always room for one more, isn't there, Gildy?
0: There always seems to be.
1: How about it,
4: Well, thank you, Leroy. I'll take two. They're small.
0: Why beat around the bush? Take the whole platter.
4: Well, that's generous of you, Gildy. I hope you don't mind my dropping in like this, but when I got to thinking about what you were doing over here, nice, quiet evening at home, it sounded so good to me, I just couldn't stay away.
0: Nice, quiet evening. Look at it. I talked myself into it, and I guess I've talked myself right out of it. Quiet, everybody. Quiet, please.
1: Now, quiet. Throckmorton has a poem.
4: Oh, do let's hear your poem, Throcky.
0: Yeah, well, I have to have it quiet. It's very dramatic. Twas a balmy summer evening, and a goodly crowd was there, which well nigh filled Joe's bar room on the corner of the square. Answer that, somebody. Marjorie, will you?
5: I've got it, Uncle.
6: Hello there, young fellow. Is your uncle at home?
0: You know darn well I'm at home.
4: Well, if it isn't Pettibone, come on in, Doc. Join the happy throng.
6: How are you? Yeah, hello, Judge. On. Well, Mrs. Ransom.
1: Yes, but I can't stay but a second.
6: Gildersleeve, how are you?
0: I'm slipping.
6: Just thought I'd drop in, see if you're taking care of yourself. Well, popcorn.
1: Would you have some, Doctor?
6: Thanks. Matter of fact, I didn't have anything to do this evening, Gildersleeve, so I decided I'd just combine business with a little pleasure.
0: Fine. I suppose I'll get a bill for this.
6: Great kidder, isn't he? Great idea you've got here, Gildersleeve. I don't know why people go running around when they can spend an evening at home like this.
1: Mr. Gildersleeve was just about to do a recitation for us.
6: Oh, good. Have you ever heard my imitation of Harry Lauder? A room.
0: Just a minute, Doctor. If you don't mind.
1: Yes, Mr. Gildersleeve first. Now, quiet, everybody.
0: It was a balmy summer evening, and a goodly crowd was there.
7: The crowd's getting bigger.
0: Come in.
8: Oh, excuse me.
0: Come in, PB.
8: I hope I'm not intruding, Mr. Gildersleeve. Mrs. Paley had to sit up with his big friend this evening, and I thought I'd...
0: Never mind the alibi, Peavy. Come on in. Make yourself at home. You know everybody. Give the man some popcorn.
9: Yeah, here we are.
0: Leroy.
1: Yes, Uncle?
0: You better take your bicycle and go down and get some more donuts and some cider.
1: Again?
0: You'll have to. Here's some more money.
7: Boy, this is going to break us.
6: Quiet, please, everybody. I have an announcement.
4: Quiet. Doc has an announcement.
6: Mr. Throckmorton P. Gildersleeve, our popular singing water commissioner, will now give his famous recitation, The Pace on the Barroom Floor, following which he will offer to wrestle any man in the crowd for $5. Come on, Gildersleeve.
0: No, I don't want to do it now.
4: Oh, come on, Gildersleeve.
0: No, I'm all out of the mood.
1: Oh, please, Throckmorton. I'm dying to know how it comes out.
0: It was a balmy summer evening.
6: All right, who is it now? The cops?
0: Miss Fitz, come in.
10: I didn't know you were giving a party, Mr. Gildersleeve.
0: Neither did I.
10: I worked late at the office, and I had to pass here on the way home.
0: Don't bother to explain, Miss Fitch. It's open house here, Liberty Hall. Come on, come on. Give Miss Fitch a donut, somebody.
4: Folks, I got a suggestion. The judge has a suggestion. I think we all vote a thanks to our friend Gildersleeve here for a great idea. Why don't we meet together this way every Saturday night?
6: Great idea.
0: Wait a minute. That's not my idea.
4: After all, as Gildy says, why spend your money when you can stay at home and have an evening and fun and jollity like this, and it doesn't cost a penny?
0: Doesn't cost who a penny? Piano, popcorn, parcheesi, 8 dozen donuts.
4: What do you say, folks? Next week, same time, same place.
0: Just a minute, Hooker.
4: Yes, Gildy.
0: I've got something to say to all of you. You've invited yourselves in here, you've eaten my donuts, you've drunk my cider, and you sat by my fire and played my piano. And now, by George, you're going to listen to me.
4: All right, Gildy. What is it, old man?
0: It was a balmy summer evening and a goodly crowd was there.

Well, folks, I muffed it again. I was trying to do the right thing, but I let it run away with me. It's a good idea to stay home, I guess, but I didn't have to go out and buy all that stuff. That's what makes inflation. We all know that. People are making more money today than they've ever made, and there are fewer things to buy it with. If we all rush down to the store with our money in our hand and start bidding against each other for the few things left on that counter, prices will go zooming up. We've seen that happening already. That's why they're urging us now not to buy anything we don't absolutely need, but to make our old things do. If there's money burning a hole in your pocket, sock it away in war bonds and stamps. Well, I'm a fine one to be telling you this, buying all that junk I did. I could kick myself. But I'll never do it again, folks. I swear I won't. Good night, everybody.

0: Original music heard on this program was composed and conducted by Billy Mills. This is Ken Carpenter speaking for the Kraft Cheese Company and inviting you to tune in again next week for the further adventures of the Great Gildersleeve.
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3: I'm the Comic Weekly Man, the jolly Comic Weekly Man, and I'm here to read the funnies to you happy boys and honeys. Yes, boys and girls, it's Comic Weekly time. And here I come right into your house to bring a little fun and happiness right out of the pages of Puck the Comic Weekly straight into your living room. Your friend, the Comic Weekly Man, the jolly Comic Weekly Man. Hello, hello, hello.
4: Hello, hello, hello.
3: Well, little Miss Honey, how are you today?
4: Maybe you'll be tired of hearing me say this, but I'm still anxious.
3: Why, I'd never be tired of hearing you say anything.
4: Thank you.
3: You're welcome. What are you so anxious about today?
4: Well, last week Rusty Rowley won the horse race, but instead of getting $1,000 in money, he only got $1,000 in certificates, and I don't think he could pay off Mr. Marlowe with that.
3: Well, maybe we'll find that out today.
4: But what I'm most anxious to find out is about Lupin-Sarn.
3: Oh, so am I. Last week, Tillicum, his nurse, caught up with the people who had captured Little Arn, and she got Little Arn back.
4: Yes, but she's still out in the forest, and those bad men are nearby. I wonder if she'll get Little Arn safely back.
3: Well, the only way we'll find out is to read.
4: All right. Will you read me the funnies now, please?
3: Puck the Comic Weekly?
4: Yes.
3: Very well. I'll read that in just a moment. But before I do, let's listen to this nice man. Now, here we go with Puck the Comic Weekly. And since you're so anxious to find out what's happened to Little Prince Arn, let's turn to the second page of the first section right away quick. And here we go with Prince Valiant in the Days of King Arthur.
4: Magic words for the music, please.
3: Very well, my lady. Hecate, Breckate, Gray, Malkin, and Quince. Music romantic for a fair, fair prince. After rescuing little Arn from the outlaws in the middle of the night, Tillicum tells Arn to make a trail in the soft earth leading away from the camp. Next morning, the outlaws discovered Arn was missing and, of course, found the tracks, mounted their horses and rode along the trail away from camp. As soon as they disappeared, Tillicum and little Prince Arn went to the camp and began to help themselves to food and weapons that they'd need for the journey home. Meanwhile, back along the trail that little Arn had left, the horsemen, expecting to find only a little boy, find instead a thing that strikes cold terror in their hearts. It is Boltar, last picture top row, his eyes red with weariness, smoldering rage in his heart, and his great battle axe gripped in his fist, striding toward him.
5: Hey, look, it's Boltar! Turn around and ride for the hills!
3: And then Boltar sees little Arn's cap in the hand of one of them. He roars,
5: "Stop!"
3: Draws back his arm, first picture, second row, and hurls his mighty axe. Last picture, second row, Tillicum hears Boltar's voice and the shriek, and she looks up to see the horses galloping toward camp. She fits an arrow to her bow, and as the men ride by, empties another saddle. Then, first picture, bottom row, Boltar enters the glade. And then he halts. At the sight of his bride, his anger melts away. Tilikum stands poised between her small charge and her wounded enemy, like the goddess Diana. Slowly, almost humbly, Boltar, the hardy son of Neptune, approaches his wood nymph and folds her in his mighty arms. And then, last picture, they pack their supplies on the two horses, lift little Arn onto one of them, and little Arn brandishes a sword, thinking himself a mighty hero. And Boltar and Tilikum, leading the horses, turn homeward once again.
4: Oh, wasn't that wonderful when Boltar met those men and gave a big roar, "Stop!"
3: Yes, they knew they were in trouble then.
4: Now little Arn is safe, so they'll be home again.
3: And maybe next week we'll start a new adventure with Prince Valiant.
4: Now, let's turn the page and see who's there.
3: Very well, over the page we go.
4: Oh, it's Robin Hood.
3: Yes, Robin Hood. And you remember last week, the Sheriff of Nottingham had ordered his men to dress like Robin Hood's merry outlaws and rob the wagon train that was carrying the gold that was to ransom King Richard.
4: But Robin Hood heard about it just in time, and Robin and his men came to the rescue, and they beat off the Sheriff's men and stopped the robbery, and they proved to the Queen that they were loyal to King Richard.
3: And then they discovered that the Maid Marian had been captured by Prince John, and that she must be kept a prisoner back at the castle.
4: Oh, I wonder what Robin Hood will do about that.
3: Well, let's read now and find out. Here we go with the story of Robin Hood. It's merry, merry England in days long ago. Time now for Robin Hood. Some music. Hi-ho! Back at Nottingham Castle, Prince John and the Sheriff of Nottingham, who are sure their plan to rob the wagon train of the gold that would buy King Richard's freedom, see their men approaching. The drawbridge is lowered, and the horsemen thunder across into the castle. Third picture, top row. Slowly, four of the horsemen dismount and approach the expectant pair on the landing. With lowered heads, the four men come up the steps and stop before Prince John and the Sheriff. And then, last picture top row, four knives are whipped out, and Prince John and the Sheriff look into the faces of Robin Hood and three of his men. Robin says quietly, "Lead us to Maid Marian or forfeit your lives." As Prince John turns, first picture bottom row, Robin says to two of his men who are guarding the Sheriff, "Guard him till little John and I return with the maid." A moment later, Prince John is unlocking the door of a dungeon. As he swings it open, Robin looks within, third picture bottom row, and exclaims,
6: "Marian!"
3: Marian rises to her feet and rushes to Robin Hood. Last picture, she throws herself in his arms, tears of joy in her eyes, as Prince John stares on, helpless in the grip of Robin's huge friend, Little John. You did say it, and you were right.
4: And now that the Queen knows that Prince John's been doing all those things, I wonder what she'll do.
3: Well, maybe we'll find out next week. Now let's go across the page, past the Lone Ranger, turn over that page, and on page 5, under Buzz Sawyer, there's Donald Duckle.
4: Oh, my favorite, Donald Duckle.
3: Then we'll read your favorite right now. Here we go with Donald Duck. Say the magic words with me. Squeegeum, squeegeum, squiddly chicka-chack. Let's have music to fit a quack, quack. Today, Donald is to make a speech at a very important banquet. So we find him all dressed up with his three nephews in his car, barreling merrily down the highway. When... Donald gets out of his car and looks at a flat tire, then at his best suit, and exclaims,
7: "Oh, Draft, I look fine at the speaker's table after changing a tire."
3: His nephew Dewey exclaims,
8: "Hey, Uncle Donald, I have an idea. There's a first aid kit in the back, and you know what you could do is..."
6: good. We'll do it.
3: A few minutes later, Donald's nephews are just finishing bandaging both of his hands. Donald says,
6: Dolly, you'll be a genius when you grow up.
3: Last picture, top row. A car comes along the road, and then the driver, seeing Donald standing beside the road with both hands bandaged, suddenly stops. Little Huey says,
8: Hey, mister, we need help.
3: And by the time you can say, get out your jack, Jack, the man is changing Donald's tire. Donald stands by, trying to look as helpless as he can, and he says,
6: This is most kind, sir.
3: The man replies, Why, shucks, couldn't turn down a guy in your shape. And then he gives a final tap.
5: Ah, there you are, pal. Good as new.
3: And Donald sighs.
6: Thank you, kind sir.
3: A few minutes later, the nice man who changed Donald's tire is driving along the highway. When he hears behind him, he pulls to one side to let the driver behind pass. The car pulls up beside him, and his hat pops off in amazement. For there is Donald, without a bandage on his hands, driving his car. And Donald shouts,
6: Thanks again, buster!
3: The man is so furious he jerks on his wheel, and And last picture, we're at the banquet, and there sits Donald at the speaker's table, his coat tattered and torn. His collar half ripped off, his tie dripping like a wilted leaf, his hair mussed up, a lump on his head, one black eye, and strips of adhesive tape crisscrossed over bruises all over his face. And the toastmaster gets up and says,
9: the next speaker, Donald Duck.
4: He should have left the bandages on his hands when he drove the car past that nice man.
3: Yes, if he'd been smart, he would have.
4: But I guess he was so grateful he forgot to keep his hands hidden.
3: Either that or he was so smart alecky he thought he'd show the man he'd tricked him.
4: That was his big mistake.
3: Yes, that was his big mistake. Well, now there's no mistake about this. If you'll turn to the last page of the first section, I'll read Flash Gordon for you.
4: Oh, and I'm anxious to read Flash because he's on the planet Venus and he was captured by King Stang.
3: And King Stang ordered Flash to go with Queen Vicky out into the forest with the harvesters.
4: And King Stang warned Flash to watch out for the blue ones, who are some huge, mysterious creatures, sort of like octopuses.
3: Yes, and as Flash and one of the guards were keeping watch, a long tentacle came out of a tree and caught the guard in a vice-like grip.
4: And when everyone heard the guard yell, everybody ran away, leaving Flash and the Queen there alone.
3: And then Flash started to help the Queen and suddenly felt himself caught by one of those tentacles.
4: Ooh, I wonder what he'll do to get away.
3: Well, let's read now and find out. Here we go with Flash Gordon. A rega rega doon doon saskamatash. Let's have music for heroic Flash. Hurrying back to the clearing in response to Queen Vicky's cry for help, Flash suddenly finds himself in the grip of a huge blue tentacle. As he's thrown to the ground, his precious chemi gun slips away and lands just out of reach. Second picture, Vicky sees Flash's predicament, but so great is her panic that she flees screaming to her flying jet car and jams down on the starting pedal with a trembling foot. Last picture, top row. For a few seconds, there was a desperate tug of war. But just as Flash is about to lose the unequal contest with the blue monster, his outstretched fingers manage to grasp the chemi gun. As the fantastic denizen of the jungle drags him closer, Flash fires point blank at its gelatinous body. There's an inhuman bubbling cry, and the tentacles slowly relax their grip. The blue one is no more. Flash shouts, Vicky, I got him! I got him! But his words are drowned out by the roar of the jet car as it takes off. And then Flash stares horror-stricken as a pair of massive tentacles dart up from the jungle foliage and stop the car in flight.
4: Ooh, I'm glad Flash escaped, but look what happened to the Queen because she was selfish.
3: Yes, can you imagine those blue ones being strong enough to stop a jet car?
4: Well, I think the Queen was crazy to go into the forest in the first place if there's anything that dangerous there.
3: I think you're right.
4: I wonder how hope Flash will ever get away from there safely.
10: Well, that's something we'll find out next week. Now it's time for Dagwood and Blondie.
4: Oh, and I know you'll find them on the first page of the second section.
10: And I know you're right, so if you'll pick up the first page of the second section, I'll read Dagwood and Blondie in just a moment. But first, here's that nice man again with something interesting to say. Now, here we go again with Puck the Comic Weekly. And on the first page of the second section, Dagwood and Blondie.
4: Magic words for the music, please.
10: Very well, my lady. Ramafu, ramafum, zim, zam, zombie. Conjure me music for Dagwood and Blondie. It's the end of the day. Dagwood is coming in the door. Oh, boy, it's good to get home tonight. I'm as hungry as a bear.
4: Dagwood, don't take off your coat and hat. We're going to a recital for Mrs. McNuff's pupil.
10: What? Last picture, top row. Dagwood watches with a watering mouth as Blondie puts a delicious meal in the oven.
4: Your supper's all ready. We'll keep it warm for you in the oven until we return.
10: Oh, this is cruel! And then she whisks him out the door and down the street. First picture, second row, they come to a peanut stand. Dagwood stops, but Blondie pulls him along.
4: She has to give the recital early so it won't keep the children up so late.
10: A few minutes later, they pass a hot dog stand. Dagwood reaches for a hot dog.
4: No, Dagwood, you can't have anything to eat now.
10: Last picture, second row, they're at the recital. A little girl begins to play. Begins to think of a 40-decker sandwich filled with cheese and ham and onions and mustard and hamburger and hot dogs and sour pickles instead of sour notes. And then the piece comes to an end. Finally, the time comes, first picture, third row, when Mrs. McNuff announces... the final number will be a violin duet by... As two little kids play, Dagwood thinks of a big platter of steak and mushrooms and potatoes and fruit and string beans and onions and hot rolls and butter and molasses in January. And then the recital is over. Dagwood's out of his chair and out the door. Hooray, it's over at last! Blondie sticks her head out the door and yells...
4: Dagwood, wait for me!
10: Last picture at the Bumstead house. Dagwood dashes for the oven. Takes out the plates. Blondie, my supper's disappeared! Nothing but empty plates! And then second picture, bottom row, he hears Blondie saying to the maid...
4: I'll phone you when I need you again, Julia.
10: And he hears the maid answer... I love to do your cleaning, Mrs. Bumstead. You always have such nice things to eat sitting around. And last picture, Dagwood dashes into a diner. The waiter says,
11: What'll you have?
10: Dagwood grabs the catsup bottle and starts shaking catsup in his mouth and he gasps, anything, just so it's quick.
4: Dagwood, when he gets hungry, he gets the biggest appetite in the world.
11: Yes, I don't think there ever was an appetite to compare with Dagwood.
4: But I think Blondie was mean not to let him have a hot dog at least.
10: I think so, too. Well, now I know you're anxious to find out what Dick is doing now.
4: Oh, yes, I am.
10: So let's turn over the page quickly. Go past page 2, turn over page 3, and here on page 4 of the second section is Dick's adventures.
4: Oh, yes. Because Dick was with Captain Oliver Perry in the early days of America when the Americans were at war with the British.
10: And the important day came when Perry and the British ships were to engage in a furious sea battle.
4: But just then, Dick woke up, and I wonder if he'll fall asleep again and dream about the battle.
10: Well, let's find out right now. Here we go with Dick's adventures. Say the magic words with me.
4: Riggedy-pack-a-zack-a-zick.
10: Let's have music for Adventurous Dick. It's the end of another day, and Dick has gone to bed. He's been reading about young Oliver Perry in the War of 1812. Dick's dad and mother find him asleep with the light still on. As they tuck him in, his dad says,
12: Well, Dick's been dreaming about Perry's battle with the British on Lake Erie in the War of 1812. He's probably back in the old days right now, Mother.
10: In Dick's mind, he goes back, back, back, Last picture top row finds himself fighting beside Captain Perry and his flagship, the Lawrence. All day, the battle is raged, and the ship is rapidly being battered to pieces by the British guns. Perry orders Dick to have a small boat lowered over the side. First picture, second row, is the British Sea Captain Perry and his men row away from the battered ship. A triumphant shout goes up.
13: Hey, Perry is heading here to surrender!
10: But the British don't know Perry. Last picture, second row, in astonishment and rage, they now see that Perry, with unbelievable effrontery, has no intention of surrendering, but is transferring his flag to another ship. A maneuver that few fighting skippers before or since have ever attempted. He is showered with shells. Then first picture bottom row, Perry runs up his flag. And it's quite a flag with words by another fighting skipper whom Perry has always idolized. On it are the words, "Don't give up the ship." And with this flag flying at the top of the mast, Captain Perry, the skipper who should have surrendered, comes racing back. He roars through the middle of the demoralized British fleet. The British are doomed, and Dick is shouting at the top of his voice,
8: "We have met the enemy, and they are ours! We have met the enemy, and they are ours!
10: Last picture, Dick sits up in bed, his fist clenched, and sees he's in his own room in the world of today. And Dick exclaims,
8: "Wow, I've been dreaming again. But Perry really said those words, and I'll bet no one will ever forget them."
4: And I know he said those words, "We have met the enemy and they are ours," because my teacher read it to us in school.
10: Yes, that's right. I read it too.
4: And you know something? I've been taking Dick's adventures to my history class, and we find it very helpful in studying history because we see the pictures just the way it happened, and it helps us to understand just the way things were when we read our history book.
10: That's an excellent idea. You keep on doing that. Now look, underneath Dick's adventures, there's Rusty Riley.
4: Oh, yes. And last week, Rusty won the horse race, but instead of getting $1,000 in money, he got in some kind of certificates.
10: That's right. Gift certificates.
4: Yes.
10: They're pieces of paper that you can give to a merchant, and he'll give you so many dollars worth of goods for them.
4: Yes, but Rusty was going to use the $1,000 to give to Mrs. Jones so she could pay Mr. Marlowe the money she owed him.
10: That's right. Because if she doesn't give Mr. Marlowe the $1,000 before the day is over, she's going to lose her farm.
4: I wonder what Rusty's going to do now.
10: Well, let's read now and find out. Here we go with Rusty Riley. Gallop and run till the road is dusty. Give us music for his horse and Rusty. Rusty is very worried. He and Pete and their friend Stovepipe are at the barn at the racetrack, thinking the situation over. Rusty's saying,
8: "Golly, Mr. Stovepipe, I thought the prize in that race was $1,000 in money. We can't pay off Mrs. Jones's mortgage with purchase certificates."
14: Stovepipe answers, "Yes, it is indeed a bitter blow, but I suggest we appeal to this stony-hearted skinflint."
10: First picture, bottom row, they enter Mrs. Jones's house. They find Mr. Marlowe and the sheriff in the parlor with Mrs. Jones. Marlowe snaps,
15: "Hey, what's the idea of busting in here? Can't you see we're busy?"
10: The sheriff, recognizing Stovepipe, answers,
14: "Hey, now, wait a minute. Aren't you Doc Stovepipe from the carnival?" "Why, yes, Sheriff, I'm often referred to in that manner."
10: Rusty turns to Mr. Marlowe.
8: "Hey, Mr. Marlowe, Mrs. Jones owes you $1,000. Will you accept this $1,000 and purchase certificates as payment?"
15: "Huh? What? Certificates? Don't be silly."
10: The sheriff answers,
14: "Well, now, that's a reasonable offer, Marlowe. No use being too hard on this lady. Why not take it and be satisfied?"
15: "Nothing doing, Sheriff. I got a right to demand money, and I won't take nothing else."
10: Just then, the doorbell rings. Mrs. Jones goes to answer it. In a moment, she's back, saying,
16: "Why, it's somebody to see Rusty and Pete. I forgot to tell you, he was here before. He says his name is Clem."
10: And Rusty exclaims,
8: "Jeepers, that's Clem, the sailor off the freighter."
4: "Oh, yes, Clem. You remember he was the good friend into Rusty and Pete when they had that shipwreck with the horses?
10: That's right.
4: I wish he had $1,000. He would loan it to Rusty.
10: So do I, because that nasty old Mr. Marlowe won't take $1,000 worth of gift certificates.
4: I wonder what Rusty will be able to do.
10: Well, maybe Clem will bring good luck. We'll find out next week. Now let's turn over the page.
4: Oh, look, on page 6, here's Roy Rogers.
10: Yes, and Roy Rogers is in trouble. He and a man named Brimstone Barlow were going to try to capture a gang of outlaws headed by a man called the Sphinx.
4: Yes, and Brimstone and Roy were on a raft crossing the river to get to an old mission, which was the outlaws' hideout, when all of a sudden, two outlaws on the cliff above the river began shooting at them.
10: Well, let's see how Roy gets out of this. Here we go with Roy Rogers, King of the Cowboys. Hi-yip-bye-yo, now here we go with Roy and Trigger. Hi-yip-bye-yo! As the outlaws fire away at them, Roy takes out his knife, saying,
17: I'm cutting this ferry loose, Brimstone. Those outlaws mean business.
10: Brimstone shouts,
9: Well, if I hadn't reformed, I'd gun him down and forget my mission to convert bad men, Roy.
10: The outlaws, seeing what's happened, run for the horses.
17: Come on, we'll get them when they float around the bend.
10: Third picture, top row, the raft goes around the bend in the river. Roy mounts Trigger on the barge, saying,
17: All right, the coast is clear.
10: I want to capture those bandits and use them as hostages to get inside the Sphinx's hideout. Brimstone answers,
9: Well, we got a better chance just posing as outlaws, Rogers.
10: They ride off the barge. Clamber up onto the bank, and then they wait behind a rock. They hear galloping horses. And a second later, the two outlaws come around the bend, last picture top row. Roy shouts,
17: All right, reach, gents!
10: Okay, Brimstone, get that guns. We'll show them how real gunmen operate. Brimstone answers, Roy.
9: Yeah, you said it, Hogleg Harrison.
10: At this moment, first picture bottom row at the outlaw's hideout, which is the old mission. The lookout has been watching what's been going on. He shouts down to the leader, the Sphinx, below.
9: Hey, Gusty and Al have been grabbed by them men who crossed the river. They're headed this way.
10: The Sphinx doesn't say a word, just turns, makes a signal. One of the outlaws grins.
9: Hey, Sphinx wants us to watch the fun. Gusty's leading the pilgrims toward that piano wire struck between the trees.
10: A few minutes later, Roy and Brimstone, third picture, bottom row, with the two outlaws ahead of them, approach the outlaw hideout. As they come between the trees, the outlaw named Gusty shouts back to Roy.
9: You can't fool me. You hombres are lawmen.
17: Get horse.
10: The two outlaws cross low over their horses' necks and break into a swift gallop. Roy shouts,
17: Hey, they're making a break for the mission.
10: Brimstone yells,
9: No, don't shoot, Roy.
10: And then last picture, the wire stretched between the trees catches them at the throat.
17: Hey, what's that?
10: And Roy and Brimstone have pulled off their horses.
9: Hey, what in thunder?
4: That wire could cut their throats.
10: And that's what those outlaws would like to see happen.
4: Galloping like that against the thin wire and then being thrown to the ground, why, they're sure to be knocked subconscious.
10: Yes, they're sure to be knocked unconscious. And then the outlaws could capture them. Well, we'll find out for sure what happens next week. Now, that's all the time I have. But before I go, here's that nice fellow with some more interesting information. Well, honey, and all you boys and girls, I gotta go now.
4: All right, Mr. Comic Weekly Man, but I'll be waiting for you next week.
10: Okay, that's a date. And a date with all you boys and girls. Be sure to meet me with our little friend, Miss Honey, next week when I read Puck the Comic Weekly. For I'm the Comic Weekly Man, the jolly Comic Weekly Man. I'll be back to read the funnies to you happy boys and honeys. Don't forget, boys and girls, see you all next week. Your friend...

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To your FBI, you look for national security, and to the Equitable Society for financial security. 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Tonight, the story of a crime against society, grand larceny.

0: is no such thing as a typically criminal face. A criminal can look like the most respectable citizen. Beneath the surface, he may be a counterfeiter or a pickpocket or a safecracker. But on the surface, on the physical surface you see, he may look like an accountant or a mechanic or a salesman. A few criminals have been smart enough to take advantage of this fact by leading double lives, by actually pretending to be a respectable citizen without anyone knowing differently. Neither the police, nor the community, nor even, in one case, the criminal's own wife.
1: Dan?
2: Hmm?
1: I hope you're going to finish that pudding.
2: Oh, honey, I really don't have time.
1: Oh, come on now. How about just a little more, hmm?
2: Well, okay. Well, the way you try to fatten me up, I'll have to start going to a gym.
1: Well, you need your calories, Dan, with all that night work you do.
2: Mm, pays dividends, honey. Pays dividends.
1: Oh, I know. I ran into Mrs. McKinney downtown today, and she said her husband said you were the top salesman of the company.
2: Is that what she said?
1: Mm-hmm.
2: Well, of course, you know what we get if I top all sales for this month.
1: No. What?
2: A trip to Mexico, all expenses paid.
1: Daniel.
2: Yep. Hey, I'd better be getting underway.
1: Oh, are you working again tonight?
2: Got a good prospect I think I can land.
1: Oh, Dan.
2: I hate leaving you alone again, honey, but business is business.
1: Oh, I don't mind that. I just don't like to see you work so hard.
2: It pays dividends.
1: Well, I wish there was some easier way of getting to Mexico.
2: Honey, believe me, I'm getting us to Mexico the easiest way anybody could. Don't wait up.

0: To his wife, to his community, to the world, Daniel Hawley was a hard-working citizen. And he was a salesman, a good one, during the day. At night, however, Daniel Hawley was something else. On the evenings, when he wasn't with his wife, when he wasn't busy being a model citizen, he was at work in a store or an office or a shop, at work in a building which had a safe.
1: Ben?
2: Hello, Johnny.
1: Where the devil you been?
2: Well, I had a late dinner.
1: You had the blanket?
2: Of course. And the nitroglycerin. There. Well, this is going to be an easy job.
1: Yeah.
2: It will. I studied it very carefully the other afternoon. Very easy.
1: Glad you think so.
2: Here, take blanket.
1: Thought you were going to call me this afternoon.
2: I didn't have time. There was a prospect I had to see.
1: You don't say.
2: Yeah, I think a small charge will be enough to blow this.
1: I finally got tired of waiting, so I tried to call you.
2: I thought I told you never to call unless it was absolutely necessary.
1: Well, I didn't know whether you were going to show up tonight.
2: I told you I was.
1: Anyway, there was no answer.
2: Oh, we've got a new number.
1: Oh, that's great. I suppose all your prospects know it but me.
2: Shh, shh, shh.
1: Where am I going to call if I need to?
2: Here.
1: What's that?
2: One of the company pencils. The number's on it.
1: Okay. But if you think
2: Come on. Get the charge set. We haven't got all night.
1: No, you got to be on the job bright and early in the morning.
2: That's right.
1: What's the percentage in it?
2: A free trip to Mexico.
1: Huh?
2: You wouldn't understand even if I told you.
1: No, I'm stupid. I only like to have one job at a time.
2: Uh-huh. You finished setting that charge?
1: Yeah.
2: Okay, let's have the blanket.
1: Here. There. Is the car outside?
2: Sure. You know what you have to do right after the safe pops open?
1: I know.
2: Okay, then. Stand back.

0: can't be a perfect crime because there isn't a perfect human being. Criminals, like the rest of us, make mistakes, but theirs are more costly. And that safe which Daniel Hawley cracked with jewels for military precision instruments belonging to the United States. They weren't worth much, but just by taking them, he made one small mistake. One very little mistake, which was the worst he could make. He violated a federal law and thereby challenged the FBI.
1: Did you get all the evidence the sheriff had, Will?
2: Yes, right down to the fingerprints.
1: Any good ones?
2: Not too good from this last job. But there were very clear ones from some of the others.
1: Uh-huh.
2: They're being checked in the laboratory now.
1: Say, how many jobs has this fellow pulled anyway?
2: Well, there's no way of knowing yet whether he was in on all of them. But in the last 3 years, there have been 14 burglaries in that district.
1: All safe cracking?
2: Yes, and all done in the same way.
1: Come in.
3: Oh, hello, Helen.
4: Here's a teletype on those fingerprints.
2: Fast work.
1: Did you get anything?
4: We sure did. Here's the file we have on the gentleman.
2: Thanks, Helen.
4: You're welcome.
2: Well, seems he's an old hand at the game.
1: Really?
2: His record goes back to 1930. Between then and 1938, our friend was arrested 4 times.
1: Oh.
2: Petty larceny, attempted assault, burglary.
1: What about after 38?
2: Nothing. He got out of prison then and apparently has just disappeared.
1: No record of his possible whereabouts.
2: No.
1: What's his name?
2: Kaler. Joseph Kaler.
1: Description?
2: Yes. 5'10½", heavy set, brown hair, brown eyes, no distinguishing marks.
1: Just average looking.
2: Yes, that's what he looked like in 1938, 7 years ago.
1: So about all we know is that he has a record.
2: And the sheriff doesn't have any more on him either.
1: Nice blind alley.
2: Well, he made the mistake of leaving his fingerprints around. He made the mistake of violating a federal law. Maybe he's made another one we don't know about yet.
1: Well, if he hasn't, maybe he will.
2: No maybes about that. They always do.

0: If there are five steps involved in the committing of a crime, then there are 5,000 mistakes the criminal can make. Some are even made after the crime is committed. Many criminals, for example, take a curious pleasure in walking by the doors of a police station and returning to the scene of the crime in deliberately courting danger. The most common mistake is that criminals cannot stop. If he gets away once, the professional criminal tries again, thinking he has learned more, but not realizing that the more crimes he commits, the more chance he has of being caught, because he is bound to make more mistakes.
1: Daniel?
2: Yes, dear?
1: Are you very busy?
2: Never too busy for you. What is it?
1: Well, I've been trying to straighten out my accounts for the month.
2: All right. All right.
1: Oh, it's not what you think at all.
2: The bank doesn't add right.
1: No, the baking company doesn't.
2: Hmm?
1: They sent me this bill for $5.80, and we really owe them $9.80.
2: Are you sure?
1: Well, of course, I know what I bought.
2: Well, then what's the trouble?
1: Well, they're a big company, and if they can't get their bills...
2: Laura, make out the check for $9.80.
1: But, Dan...
2: Honesty may not be its own reward.
1: Daniel, but... I wasn't here.
2: Oh, dear, but for $4, you'd have it on your conscience. I'd have it on mine. It's not worth it, Laura. It's never worth it.
1: You mean sooner or later they always find out?
2: That isn't the point.
1: Oh, I know, Dad.
2: Anyway, they don't always find out. So it's just a question of your own honesty.
1: Daniel, I'm making out the check for the right amount.
2: That's my girl.
1: Just a drop in the bucket.
2: Hmm? What do you mean?
1: Oh, that company does a wonderful business. Harriet's cousin told me. She works in the Ohio office, the one just across the river.
2: Hmm? What'd she do there?
1: Keeps books or something. But she said that at the end of every month, they always have at least $9,000 or $10,000 in the safe in that office alone.
2: You don't say.
1: Well, you can ask her yourself at the party tomorrow night.
2: Huh? What?
1: I said you'll see her tomorrow night at the party.
2: Oh, well, Laura, about that party, I don't think
1: I... Now, Dan... I thought you said definitely you wouldn't have to work tomorrow night.
2: Oh, but honey, there's that trip to Mexico, you know.
1: Oh, Dan, you say...
2: I know, dear. I'm very sorry, but I just heard of a prospect. A particularly good one.

0: You ready, Johnny?
1: Yeah.
0: Okay, stand back. Nice and neat, John. Nice and neat.
1: Not bad. Well, I hope there's as much dough inside that safe as you think.
0: Why shouldn't there be?
1: Baking company?
0: Well, there's only one sure way to find out, and that's by... Well, how do you like that?
1: What?
0: Look, got a small safe inside the big one.
1: You sure cased this job, didn't you?
0: Shut up.
1: Well, come on, let's put the blanket over the little one.
0: There isn't time.
1: What?
0: There isn't time. The watchman will be back again on his round.
1: What are we going to do, chalk it up to experience?
0: Shut up, let me think.
1: While you're thinking, I hope you don't mind if I just...
0: Hey, wait, come on.
1: Where?
0: Help me lift the little safe out.
2: We can't carry that out of the building. First place, it's too heavy, and in the second
0: place... We can carry it 10 yards, can't we?
2: What if we can't?
0: There's an elevator over there that'll take us right down to the basement.
2: And then what?
0: The basement's really a loading platform. The company keeps its delivery trucks down there. We put the safe in the truck.
1: Okay, let's lift it.

0: A loading platform. The company keeps its delivery trucks down there. We put the safe in the truck.
1: Okay, let's lift it.
0: Not so heavy.
2: Heavy enough.
0: All right, this way.
2: You know how to work the elevator?
0: Sure, sure. All right, set her down. Easy, easy there. There. Now, shine your flash.
1: What for?
0: So I can find the starter for this. Oh, here you are.
1: I hope that watchman's hard of hearing.
0: Yeah, just hope he's on the other side of the building.
1: But you said he was.
0: That's where he's supposed to be.
1: Which truck?
0: Shh. Okay. Let's pick her up and dump her on the back of this one.
2: Lifting wallets is a lot easier on the back.
0: Yes, but there's a lot less in them, too. All right. Now, set her down. Easy. Easy. Easy.
1: You gonna drive?
0: Sure. All right, slide in.
1: Hey, Dan.
0: What?
1: The ignition keys.
0: What?
1: Where are the ignition keys? How are you going to start this thing?
0: Well, they always leave them in the truck somewhere.
1: Where?
0: Usually on the little ledge under the...
1: Watchman?
0: Yeah.
1: He's shutting his light around.
0: Shut up.
1: Where are those keys?
0: Will you shut up?
1: And suppose...
0: All right, got him. Now, hold on tight, because the minute he turns, I'm going to move fast.
1: Just started.
0: Ready?
1: Danny's shining the light on the elevator.
0: It's too late now.
3: Who's there?
0: Oh, of all...
3: Who's there?
0: Choke it, choke it.
3: Who's in that truck?
0: Come on.
3: Come out of that truck, Doc.

pull out of this alley. We're in the clear. Just keep your eye out, Johnny, and you... Johnny. What do you know? He got you, eh? Well, I'm sorry, friend, but there's no room for excess baggage on this trip, so...

0: This is the way you figure it, Will. I lifted the small safe out here, and then carried it over there to the elevator.
1: Sure.
0: Anything yet on the one who was found, Tom?
1: No, except he wasn't the one we were looking for. The description doesn't tally.
0: Maybe his partner is the one we're looking for, either.
1: Well, he left fingerprints all over the steering wheel of the truck and all over the small safe. We'll know soon enough if they match the others.
0: Read them if they don't. He's the case for us.
1: How do you mean?
0: Well, we drove a stolen truck across the river and over the state line. Did you find anything on the body of the other one?
1: No, just the usual things. Keys, wallet, a pencil from some company, a bar of candy, and of course his gun.
0: Nothing to give us a lead.
1: Nothing that looks so good.
0: Well, they did a neat job on the safe.
1: Well, they had enough practice.
0: I wonder where they got the nitroglycerin.
1: Probably homemade. You know, Harvey? I knew it. I knew sooner or later our little friend would make a mistake.
0: What have you got there?
1: You know how these boys always cover a safe with a blanket when they crank it?
0: Sure.
1: Well, here's a piece of that blanket. This time, Mr. Kaler, or whatever he calls himself, left his visiting card.

We momentarily close the Federal Bureau of Investigation file on Daniel Hawley, thief. We'll return to this case in just a moment. If you believe in democracy, then you believe in life insurance. They go together. First, let's consider the typical owner of life insurance. A man who says to himself, look, I believe in taking care of myself. If I die, nobody else will have to look out for my family. When I get old, nobody else will have to support me. Men of that breed, right-thinking, independent, self-reliant, make democracy work. The Equitable Life Assurance Society of the United States, a mutual organization, is dedicated to cooperation with such men, to help them make democracy work. The Equitable is owned by its members, that is to say, by its 3,200,000 policyholders.

And all the society's funds are put to work for the benefit of all its members. Finally, remember that these equitable funds are so invested that they promote the system of free enterprise on which our democratic economy rests. And so by serving its members, the Equitable serves America. And now, back to the file on Daniel Hawley.

0: Crimes which would have been left unsolved years ago can be solved today and solved quickly for one reason. Laboratory work. That's why the FBI has built up its own laboratory until it is now the best in the world. Years ago, a small piece of a blanket would not have been a clue. But in the Hawley case, it was the lead the special agents had been waiting for. They sent the piece of cloth immediately to the laboratory and had it analyzed. Had the texture, the weaving, the thickness, the dye, every conceivable element in that piece of blanket analyzed until they found who manufactured it. From the manufacturer, they found in what areas that type blanket was sold. They kept narrowing down the hunt until at last they found the only store in the vicinity of the burglaries which had that blanket for sale.
1: We don't have that blanket anymore. It's wool, you know. Wool blankets are hard to get these days.
2: How long has it been since you've had it in stock?
1: 2 years now. Maybe even more.
2: And I guess you wouldn't remember who you sold it to.
1: No, but I could find out.
2: You could?
1: Sure. That was a pretty fine blanket, you know. When they came in, I called all my charge customers and said, grab them while you can.
2: Did they all buy blankets?
1: No, sir. I didn't have enough to go around. My one customer alone bought half a dozen.
2: Who was that?
1: Well, I couldn't tell, except it was one of the charge customers.
2: How many charge customers did you have then?
1: Several dozen.
2: I see. Do you have a list of who they were?
1: Sure. But, are you going to pick out the one you're looking for?
2: We'll pick him out.
1: There's 34 names.
2: I know. But I think we'll pick out the right one.

0: 36 names, actually, Will.
1: I know.
0: It'll take quite a while to check all of them.
1: Yes, I was thinking about that. Of course, we have a description.
0: Or a description of them 7 years ago.
1: And probably over a dozen men on that list could fit it. Let me see it again.
0: Sure.
1: Benton, Rocket, Andy, Green, Holt. That name.
0: What about?
1: I've seen it someplace before.
0: It's not a very unusual name.
1: No, but I've seen it someplace.
0: Where?
1: But I'm trying to remember. Holly. Oh, that name was in the local paper this morning. The salesman named Dan Holly won a contest.
0: Yeah, I saw it, too. He worked for... Wait a minute. Have you still got the stuff that was found on the other man's body?
1: Sure. Right here in the door.
0: The pencil. Right.
1: Here it is. Careless Products. That's who that salesman worked for.
0: Daniel Holly.
1: Alias Joe Keeler.
0: Oh, we can't be sure.
1: It's too much of a coincidence.
0: We still can't be sure.
1: I know, but we've got Keeler's fingerprints. They match the prints on the steering wheel of that truck. And if Hawley's match...
0: Well, suppose we visit Mr. Hawley and see if we can get his prints.

0: Sit down, gentlemen. Mrs. Hawley's upstairs, but I can get her down.
1: She's quite all right. There's no need of bothering her.
0: How about a drink?
1: No, thank you.
0: Yes, sir.
2: No, thanks.
1: We're really here to ask you a few questions, Mr. Hawley, if you care to answer them.
0: Why, I'd be delighted to, sir. Delighted.
1: How long have you lived here?
0: Well, at least three now. Almost 6 years, I think.
1: And before that?
0: Before that, I was in New England.
1: Where?
0: Oh, over. I was a salesman there, too. Once a salesman, always a salesman, I guess.
1: Pretty cool up there, is it?
0: Yes, indeed. I was glad to get back here.
3: I have an aunt up there now. She's just freezing, she says. Can't get enough blankets.
0: Well, I don't wonder. Hard to get now.
1: Yes, sir. Are you one of those lucky people who stocked up while you could still get blankets, Mr. Hawley?
0: Well, frankly, gentlemen, I have to admit I did buy a couple.
1: Blue wool, weren't they?
0: Yes, matter of fact, I believe they were.
1: Do you think we could see them?
0: Oh, afraid not, Mrs. Hawley's got them all packed away in mothballs for the summer, and you know how women are.
1: Yeah.
3: I understand you're a tough salesman over at Peerless for this area, Mr. Hawley.
0: Well, hard work and lots of luck will always do it, I think. Mainly luck.
3: Do you have any cards, or do you always give out pencils like this?
0: Here, one of my pencils?
3: Here.
0: Oh, yes, there it is.
3: Do you mind if I hang on to it?
0: No, not at all, sir. Pleasure. Yes.
3: Thanks.
0: May I ask where you got that pencil, sir?
3: We found it on the body of a safe cracker who was shot.
0: What? You don't say.
3: Yes.
0: Well, those pencils sure keep bad company, don't they?
1: They certainly do. Well, I think we'll be getting along, Mr. Hawley.
0: I'm sorry. I couldn't be more happy.
3: Goodbye, Mr. Hawley, and thanks for the pencil.
0: Not at all, gentlemen. Goodbye.

0: But, Daniel, what in the world are you doing?
1: Are
0: you packing? Well, Daniel Hawley, where are you going?
1: To New York.
0: New York?
1: Yes.
0: Well, I thought those two men were...
1: What two men did?
0: Were the ones that just left. I saw them from my window, and I said to myself, Laura, that's just going to mean more work for Daniel.
1: Well, that's pretty nice work, honey.
0: What do you mean?
1: They just came to talk to me about my winning that trip to Mexico. I've got to go to the New York office first to go to some kind of official ceremony.
0: Well, it seems awfully funny to have to go to Mexico by way of New York, but as long as you're going to get there.
1: Oh, I'm going to get there, honey. Don't you worry about that.

0: the FBI never makes an arrest until it is sure of its facts. But at the same time, a suspected criminal is never left unwatched, is never left free to disappear before absolute proof can be obtained. Daniel Harley knew he had left his fingerprints on his own pencil. He knew those prints would be matched with those he left on the steering wheel of the stolen truck. He knew the FBI would soon have absolute proof. And so he packed his bag, got in his car, and drove to the town railroad depot.
1: When's the next train?
2: Why, hello, Mr. Hawley.
1: When's the next train?
2: There's one due in right now.
1: Let me have a ticket.
2: Ticket?
1: Yes.
2: Don't you care where she's bound for?
1: Of course.
2: Well, maybe you won't want to take her.
1: Where is it bound for?
2: Let me see now. New Orleans.
1: That's fine.
2: Just where you're going, eh?
1: Yes. Let me have a ticket.
2: Well, now, ain't that a piece of luck?
1: Look, will you let me have a ticket or I won't make the train?
2: I'm getting as fast as I can. Hey, you sure are upset today, Mr. Hawley.
1: Don't worry, that's all. I'm just in a hurry.
2: Well, here's the ticket. That'll be...
1: Don't worry, keep the change.
2: Well, Mr. Hawley, don't you want the balance of the change?
3: Take your bag.
1: No, that's all right. I'll handle it.
3: Taylor.
1: Yes?
4: Going someplace, Mr. Kaler? Or should I say Hawley?
3: You better get aboard, sir. We'll pull it out.
4: He's changed his mind.
1: Yes, I don't think I'll be going after all.

Like the rest of us, criminals make mistakes. Only theirs are more costly. One small mistake can mean years in prison. But the worst mistake a criminal can make is to violate a federal law. Because when that happens, he finds himself up against the very thing that all criminals try to avoid. The FBI. Criminals don't try to stay clear of the FBI. Don't try to avoid any encounter with it merely for melodramatic reasons. They have one simple, practical reason. They know that sooner or later they will be caught by the FBI. And once caught, they will be convicted.

You'll hear about the file on next week's case in just a moment. In this, the opening week of the 7th Forlorn Drive, I should like to read an important message from Thomas I. Parkinson, president of the Equitable Life Assurance Society of the United States. And I quote, "In every war loan drive, America has never failed to go over the top. And one factor in this unbroken record of success is heavy bond buying by life insurance companies. In both the 5th and 6th war loan drives, the Equitable subscription was larger than that of any other life insurance company. Larger, in fact, than any other single subscription of any kind. In the present drive, the Equitable will again be one of the leading subscribers. In addition, funds of this society are heavily invested in the great industries that have broken records manufacturing weapons of war, and in the railroads that have done such a tremendous job of wartime transportation. And that is why we say that in wartime, Equitable dollars are fighting dollars. And at all times, they are security dollars. For you, your home, and your country." Next week, a crime against our war effort. Draft dodgers. The incidents used in tonight's broadcast are taken from the files of the Federal Bureau of Investigation. However, all names used are fictitious, and any similarity thereof to the names of persons living or dead is accidental. Tonight, the music was composed and directed by Van Cleve. The author was Lawrence MacArthur, and your narrator was Frank Lovejoy. This Is Your FBI is a Jerry Devine production. And now this is Carl Frank speaking for the Equitable Life Assurance Society of the United States and inviting you to tune in again next week at this same time for This Is Your FBI.

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5: Terry and the Pirates. Minchow, a Chinese town located in the Kunlun range of mountains, is the scene of many surprises for Terry and his friends Pat Ryan, Verma, Jude Hennick, and April Kane. Yes, and Connie, too. There was a strange disappearance of the Chinese chemist, Dr. Moy Ben, head of an experimental gas laboratory. Later, an envelope containing secret gas formulas was stolen from Terry. Both Jude Hennick and Pat Ryan suspect Kennington Hook of having a hand in the theft, but they have no clues. Today's transcribed story will point the way to a new adventure, so listen closely. Terry and the Pirates is brought to you by the makers of Libby's Tomato Juice, one of Libby's 100 famous foods. To get the most fun out of things and come through every test with flying colors, you've got to be feeling swell. Isn't that right? Everything seems easier when you're full of pep. Now, one of the secrets of good health is to eat right. You want to eat the things that will put the sparkle in your eyes and the punch in your muscles. And one thing that will help you do it is Libby's Tomato Juice. Yes, sir, this swell-tasting drink is mighty good for you. It's a grand source of vitamins that everybody needs, especially vitamin C. Libby's Tomato Juice is an excellent source of vitamin A as well, and it also supplies vitamins B1 and G. As a matter of fact, soldiers in Uncle Sam's big training camps are getting tomato juice. And believe me, this tomato juice of Libby's is easy to take. It's got the refreshing flavor of ripe tomatoes right off the vine. You'll be keen about it right from the word go. So ask your mother to get Libby's tomato juice. And then you drink a big cold glass of it every day. Don't forget that name. Libby's. L-I-B-B-Y-S. And now, Terry and the Pirates. Now let's return to the roomy log cabin not far from Minchow, where Terry and his friends are living. It is late afternoon as we find Pat Ryan talking with the pilot, Jude Hennick.
6: Yeah, I know, dude. Wasn't your fault the formula papers were stolen. Terry simply did some wild thinking on his own account.
7: And... I know, Pat, we've gone over all that. That envelope was given to me by General Chang. It was my responsibility. All the alibis in the world won't bring the papers back.
6: Look, you searched along the trail leading to the gas laboratory, of course.
7: Yeah, Connie and I looked. Even the footprints told us little, and now the snow is melting.
6: You still suspect this man Hook, the doctor's assistant?
7: Well, of course I do. Hook knew Terry was going to bring him the formula papers.
6: That's just it. Why should Hook hide along the dark trail and bop Terry on the head and steal the papers?
7: I don't know, unless... Well, Hook knows if those papers were stolen, it would place me in a bad spot with General Chang and everybody else.
6: Yeah, I thought of that. But why should Hook want to do it?
7: Bess, I don't know. Unless Hook is crooked. Unless he's working for the Dragon Lady.
6: We have no evidence, dude.
7: We haven't any.
6: Now take it easy. We have two problems to think about. First, to recover the stolen gas formula.
7: But quick.
6: Second, to find Dr. Moy Ben.
7: Look, we've got to start somewhere, Pat. Let's start with the experimental laboratory up there on the hill. How about it?
6: Suits me. What do you want to do?
7: Well, I've been talking to Connie. You know, he's pretty good at getting into places. So tonight, you and I'll go up there and see what we can find.
6: Frozen stiff waiting out here, Duty.
7: Yeah, same here. Connie ought to be along in a minute now.
6: Both freeze and crack up in little pieces if he doesn't.
7: Yeah, it was warm enough during the day. The snow was melting, but now...
6: He always freezes up at night.
7: Yeah.
6: Well, listen to those timber wolves.
7: Yeah, the mountains are full of them. Hey, here comes someone. Must be Connie. Hey, Connie. This way. We're over here.
8: Oh, a thousand pardons, gentlemen. Connie has make see gas house is all gone of people. O and K.
7: The coast is clear, huh?
6: Did you manage to get inside the laboratory, Connie?
8: It is so. It is fixed up to enter immediately, if not sooner.
7: You mean the laboratory door is open?
8: Yeah. Accepting for busy nervousness in knees or is hotsy-doki. Follow my heels, if you please will.
7: Here's the high wire fence around the laboratory and the gas tanks.
8: It is so said we shall pass through iron gate in wire fence. Connie has fixed so no rocks delay our walk.
6: Good work, fella. By the way, where is Brother Hook tonight?
7: Well, maybe he's down at the cabin with Berman April. I don't know.
6: Well, as long as he's out of the way for a few hours.
8: Follow on heels, gentlemen. This way, please.

0: 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Use our flashlights.
1: Uh-huh.
0: You've never been up here before, I bet.
1: No. Boy, the smell of all the chemicals is pretty awful.
0: Bad you have to come up here this way.
1: Well, I'll worry about it later.
0: Now, Connie, have any idea where Hook's desk is?
2: There is desk with chair down the hall.
0: Well, then lead us to it. I want to have a look-see and get it over with. Pat, we've got to be careful going along this hall. The tanks, you see, they contain various kinds of chemicals or poison gases. Be careful you don't open any jets. It might send us all bye-bye for good.
1: I'm walking like I was on eggs, Dodie.
0: You know, they have a gas up here. It's outside in one of the big tanks called Moy Ben. It turns steel to ashes.
1: Yeah, Terry mentioned it. Devil's own invention, eh? Imagine what a gas like that would do if it was ever released in a city or even a town as small as Min Chau.
2: One, two desks in this room, Peoples. Side by each.
0: I wonder if the desk is locked.
1: Well, I got hold of a bunch of keys in town. One of them is sure to fit.
0: Well, then get busy and work fast. I'll take Dr. Morban's desk. Yeah, she's unlocked. It's a pretty sure sign there's nothing of value in here.
1: And Hook's desk is locked.
0: Uh-huh.
1: Well, these keys are...
0: It doesn't seem to be much of anything in this desk.
1: Ah, here we are. This key will do the trick. Now, let's see. Nothing much here. Two technical books, writing paper.
2: A wild duck chase, perhaps.
0: Let's try the middle row, Pat.
1: I think we're wasting time. If Hook is half as clever as we think he is, we'll find nothing around here. That's the trouble. People try to be too smart. We overlook important things because they're right in front of our eyes.
0: Well, keep on looking. You never can tell about... Bless, Bess, I fancy this helps our case against Mr. Kennington Hook.
1: Well, what's that do?
0: Here, take a look for yourself. Do you recognize this?
1: Well, that'll be a... It's the envelope. The original envelope General Chang gave you when we started from Min Chau.
0: Yeah, the same envelope that was stolen from Terry.
1: Only the formula plate is missing.
0: Yeah. Well, we can't expect all the breaks. This envelope certainly indicates that Handsome Hook had something
2: Hush.
0: To do...
2: I'm quiet. Oh, somebody has come inside from outside. Shutting of door was from front side.
1: The night watchman. Does this place have such a thing?
2: Perhapsly, but doubtfulness.
0: Okay, keep the flashlights off. We'll wait here in the dark a moment and find out.
2: Who is in building is not coming this way. So must have stopped in other room, Connie would suggest. Oh, loosen. In front place room is click machine.
1: A typewriter, no less.
0: Yeah, there's a light on now. You can see it through the doorway down the hall.
1: Who could it be? Hook or... For who?
2: Mr. Ryan Pott. Please excuse Connie, who makes Rook see. Wait here in darkness. I shall return topside soon.

0: Tani has returned as before. Tippy Toes and Rooksy. The man at Click Machine I have never seen before now.
1: You're sure you've never seen him around, Connie?
0: Man at Click Machine is stranger, Mr. Doodle.
2: Well, that may be true, but he seems to know his way about. Coming in the front way, using a typewriter.
0: Stranger is bad face, looking evil to Connie.
2: Look, suppose I go down the hall and step into the room and talk to him. You and Connie can join me in a moment, eh?
1: Yeah, sounds okay. I'd like to know who that midnight visitor is.
2: Look, you wait here a few minutes before you join me. I'd like to talk to our visitor. Good evening.
3: Huh? What?
2: Oh, you were so busy you didn't hear me enter.
3: Say, what do you want? Who are you? You're not the watchman, are you?
2: One guess is as good as another.
3: Yeah, well... Well, listen, I'm okay. See, I'm all right. I don't go for all this snow stuff a million miles from a big city, but business is business, and I got a right to be here. It's okay with the boss, eh?
2: What boss do you mean?
3: Why, Hook, of course. Who do you think?
2: Did Dr. Moy Ben give you permission to come in here at this time of night and peck on that typewriter? You don't sound like a stenographer or look like one either.
3: The doc ain't here anymore.
2: The doc, eh? Who told you that?
3: Well, I heard something about it. Maybe Hook spilled it. I don't remember no details.
2: Well, why all the typewriting at midnight?
3: Well, my handwriting ain't so hot, so... Well, I can bang on a typewriter a little, see?
2: Did Hook give you a key so you could get in here?
3: Say, wait a minute. Who are you to be tossing questions at me?
2: That sheet of paper on the typewriter. What is it?
3: Well, wait a minute. That's none of your business.
2: Let me see that paper before I put your nose on top of your head.
3: Yeah, well, nothing doing now.
2: Come on, hand it over. Hand it over. You got a handful of knuckles ready to drop your head over appetite.
3: All right. All right, but it won't mean nothing to you.
2: Does it mean anything to you?
3: Why, certainly, sure.
2: You're lying. You were simply making a copy from that paper there at your elbow on the desk.
3: Well, what if I am?
2: Interested in gas formulas, eh?
4: Hey, Pat, what's all this about gas formulas?
2: Hey, dude, this bozo was making a copy of a gas formula. Does he look like a chemist to you, dude?
4: If he's a chemist, I'm Santa Claus. What's your name, mister?
3: Who wants to know? What is it?
4: I'll just take charge of these formula papers. They're on the desk.
3: Hey, wait a minute. You can't have...
4: You them. Just sit there and watch me.
3: Now, listen, mister. I don't know who you are, but I got as much right to them as Hook has, see? I knew where Hook hit him, and so, well, I come here tonight and got him. I was going to make a copy for myself.
2: Here, take a look at this. Did you ever see this envelope before?
3: Oh, what's that? What? Why, Say, what is this? Who are you?
4: Look here, Pat. These formula papers, when I fold them up, they fit into this envelope perfectly. Now, you, speak up. Tell us exactly what you know about these papers, and don't waste your breath with smart talk.
3: Yeah, well, good, if I don't...
4: Yeah, look, you have part of a brain anyway. It's midnight, you're in the Chinese mountains, you can get into very unhappy trouble up here, and nobody would ever know or care. Now, if you tell us the who, what, when, where, and why of all this, unless you want to slide down the nearest ravine.
5: Well, at last, Dude Hennick has definite proof linking Kennington Hook to the stolen formula papers. Who is this midnight stranger who came in and used the typewriter? I'll give you a hint about tomorrow's adventure in just a moment. Now, remember... Ask your mother right away to get some cans of Libby's tomato juice. It's the grand-tasting juice of red, ripe, prize tomatoes. It looks delicious. It tastes simply swell, and it's mighty good for you. Tell mother that Libby's tomato juice is rich in vitamin C, and I know she'll be glad to get some. Libby's tomato juice is a fine breakfast drink, fine between meals, too. Another dandy drink that Libby brings you is pineapple juice from Hawaii. It has the wonderfully delicious flavor of field-ripened Hawaiian pineapple. It's a drink that everybody goes for. Ask your mother now to get Libby's pineapple juice and Libby's tomato juice. Well, I'm sure you'll all want to be with Jude and Pat and Connie as they confront the man at the typewriter in the laboratory. When a new surprise and a new danger turns the tables during this midnight adventure. Now, it's due to happen on tomorrow's transcribed thriller. So get your share of excitement at the same time when you hear the following.
6: 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Oh, no, sir. 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
7: Yeah.
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12: When Jerry Hall went to Mrs. Patricia Gregory's home at midnight and begged her to take him on the Gregory yacht, which was sailing for the South Seas to search for Mrs. Gregory's long-lost little daughter, Joan, Jerry didn't even dream of the weird adventures the cruise would lead to. Now the Gregory yacht is tied up at one of the piers on Euclidia, the Magic Island, and lashed securely to it is Johnson's boat, also captured and held prisoner when Johnson sailed to the rescue of the Gregory party. Two things have happened, however, which give Mrs. Gregory and her party more reason for hope than the Euclideans know anything about. We hear them planning how to use these advantages as they talk excitedly in the radio cabin.
13: Before you say anything further about your plans, Captain Bradford, might I ask one question?
14: Go to it, Joan. The more mistakes we can find before we make them, the better off we'll be.
13: I merely wanted to ask if you were quite sure none of the Euclideans had been in this room since Jerry and I left to go to the laboratory.
7: I'm sure of that, aren't you, Tex?
14: I was just trying to think, Pat. Of course, we were in and out of here while we were working down the hold, but I'm reasonably sure no one else was in here. We didn't leave the cabin for any great length of time.
15: What do you want to know that for, Joan?
13: Because, Jerry, we are now going to discuss our plans for escape from this island, and we cannot do so unless we are absolutely certain of privacy while we are speaking.
15: Golly whiskers, Joan, you're right. And if any of those Euclideans were snooping around in here, they might have done something to the seaweed cloth so we wouldn't shield us from the sound and the light beams anymore.
13: Precisely.
15: Hey, what did I tell you about sounding like old G-47?
13: I am sorry, Jerry. I should have said exactly.
14: Now, your point is well taken, Joan, but I think we'll have to take the chance.
7: Is there any way we could tell if the cloth had been tampered with, Joan, dear?
13: No, Mother. It can be sprayed with a liquid which robs it of all opaque properties. Yet the change cannot be detected.
15: Well, I'd say we didn't have time to worry about it. We've only got a few minutes to figure this thing out.
14: Right, kid. I'm for taking a chance and going ahead with the plans. Because any minute now, one of those Euclideans is going to come running in here and ask what we know about my formula blowing up.
7: You two had better tell Tex and me exactly what happened. Then we can fit our plans into it.
15: Well, we started to get ourselves into trouble, so we'd be taking a G-47 in the laboratory. And we got taken there mighty fast and without getting into trouble.
13: We met the submarine commander. She took us to the sound channel, the only room on the island where one may always talk without being overheard.
15: Yeah, and that's the craziest room you ever saw. More funny noises and funny things without any sound.
14: Some other time, kid. Get on with the story.
15: I'm sorry. Well, that girl commander took us in this room just so we could talk to her without anybody hearing us. And we told her about the formula. Oh, how it filled the laboratory with gas and put everybody in the room to sleep the minute it was completed.
7: Oh, do you think it was wise to trust her that way?
13: I was in doubt at first, Mother, but her subsequent activities quite definitely substantiated Jerry's method of procedure.
15: That means everything came out okay.
14: I thought that might be it, kid. Go ahead.
15: Well, so we told this gal how we wanted to get into the laboratory to watch the experiment finished, how we had the cotton in our noses so the gas wouldn't put us to sleep, and that we wanted to get in there just before the blow-up so G-47 wouldn't have time to ask us questions or send us away someplace else.
13: The commander then left us in the sound channel while she went to learn of the progress of the experiment. Luckily, G-47 had learned of our presence on the lower levels, and he promptly sent the commander back to look for us.
14: You sure got a good break there.
7: This thing seemed to have gone almost too nicely for you.
15: Yeah. Then we tried to get the commander to put some of the cotton in her own nose, but she said no. Said it would look better when they woke up if she had really been put to sleep like the rest of them.
7: That girl deliberately allowed the gas to overcome her.
13: Yes, Mother. The commander said it would put her beyond suspicion and leave her in a position of being free to aid us at another time.
14: That's one of the most courageous things I've ever heard of. No matter what happens to us, We'll take care of that girl.
15: Gosh, that's swell of you, Captain. And it's mighty smart of her to figure that she could do us more good by going to sleep with the rest of them.
13: Jerry and I held our breaths a moment and made sure that everyone else was really asleep. Then we hurried out of the laboratory, and we were not seen or heard coming here.
7: Fine. Oh, but could it be possible that G-47 was watching you and noticed that you didn't react to the gas as the others did?
15: But we did. Joan and I both kind of choked a little bit, like the others did. Then we fell down on the floor and stayed real still for a second or two, till everybody in the room was quiet, like they were sound asleep. Then we jumped up and ducked out.
14: It looks cut and dried, Pat. I don't see where anything could possibly have gone wrong.
7: No, Tex, it seems perfect. Oh, if only these Euclideans really believe Johnson is here with us and don't find the hole we've cut between the boats, we should make our escape as soon as darkness covers the island.
13: I was going to ask you, what are the holes in the boats for?
15: Gee whiz.
14: Well, we haven't any choice.
13: We have nothing to lose. Our case is hopeless as it is.
7: You're right, Joan, dear. Nice work, John.
14: Come in. Oh, you.
13: Oh, my.
7: Oh, the skipper.
15: Oh, boy.
10: Yep.
14: Well, what's up, skipper?
10: Done.
7: What's done?
10: Tanks.
14: You've got the oil tanks in Johnson's boat ready for the oil?
10: Yep.
7: Then we can begin transferring the oil at once, can't we?
10: Nope.
14: Why not?
10: Noise.
7: What noise, skipper?
10: Pumps.
14: He's right, Pat. There isn't a sound anywhere on this island. If we start the pumps on this yacht to pump our oil over into Johnson's boat, they'll hear the pumps and come a-running to spoil our little plan.
13: Is it that you are going to transfer the oil from this boat to the other one and use the other boat for the escape?
7: Yes, dear. Johnson's boat is better for the purpose.
15: I get it. And we've got to have noise to cover up the working of the pumps before you can move the oil. Right, skipper?
10: Right.
14: That's a problem. How can we make enough noise to cover those pumps without the noise being suspicious?
15: Yeah. Say, wait a minute. You've got a little portable power saw on board, Tex. I saw it.
7: Of course, Jerry, but...
15: And that broken mast out there is hard to handle. The most natural thing to do with it is to cut it off clean near the bottom, then step the new end in the deck. Why can't we rig the saw up on deck and go to work on the mast? We can keep the saw running and cover the noise of the pumps.
7: Tex, will it work?
14: You bet it'll work. And we can keep our motors idling to run the generators for current for the saw motor. That'll be more noise to cover the pumps. Good boy, Jerry.
13: You are wonderful, Jerry.
15: Oh, you don't have to keep reminding me of it all the time. I won't forget that I am.
7: I feel sure that you won't, Jerry. But you certainly earned the bouquet this time. Oh, does that answer your question, Skipper?
10: Yeah.
14: All right, Skipper. You wait until you hear our motors and the saw start. Then pump and pump fast.
10: Aye.
14: You can take Jerry with you now and set up the saw. Get the crew from Johnson's boat to help you.
10: Aye.
14: Now work fast, Jerry, and send McLeod in here to us now. If you talk to him out on the deck, don't forget to call him Johnson.
15: Aye, aye, sir.
14: Hurry up with that saw, boys. Let's fix up the mast so we can use our thing again there.
15: Right, sir.
13: Oh, Captain Bradford, it seems that things are going nicely for us after all.
14: It sure does, Joan. We get that radio working. I only hope they keep things up like this.
7: We didn't have time to tell you what we'd been doing while you and Jerry were gone, Joan, dear. But Tex has had the men working quietly, cutting holes in the sides of the two boats, just above the waterline.
13: Yes, I know. Jerry and I crawled aboard through one of the holes.
14: Yeah, and you're still dripping wet, Joan. Hadn't you better change your clothes?
13: Oh, but it is so nice and warm. I'm sure I will be comfortable.
7: No, dear, the captain's right. Better run along and put on one of my dresses. The tan sweater and skirt will fit you nicely.
13: I will do as you say, Mother dear, but really I do not like to miss any of the excitement. Oh, how do you do, Mr. Johnson?
16: And you, Miss Joan.
13: Nicely, thank you. Won't you go right into the cabin? Mother and the captain are expecting you.
16: Thank you.
14: Come over and sit down, Mac.
7: You needn't look so frightened, Mac. The cloth covering this cabin will keep anyone from hearing us call you Mac.
16: Will it cover up my accent, too? I sound about as much like Johnson as a bullfrog does as a mockingbird.
14: That'll do all right in here, Mac. How are you getting along with the transfer?
16: Well, everything below deck is in the other boat now, except the oil. That's a problem.
7: A problem no longer, Mac. Jerry solved it. He's going to run the power saw and cut off the broken mast while the pumps work to cover the noise.
16: That's a clever laddie, that Jerry. You didn't lose a thing when he shanghaied himself aboard for this cruise.
14: Yeah, we know it, Mac. Jerry and Joan have done a lot we couldn't have done ourselves.
16: And the best part of it is that you two have enough sense to give him a chance to do something. There's many a smart young'un in this world that never gets a chance to show what they can do for the old folks standing in their way.
7: You're right, Mac. But much as we'd like to talk about our clever juveniles, there's work to be done. Are you going to try and move anything out of the cabin, Tex?
14: Not much. We'll take this radio and my instruments the last thing, in the dark, just before we shove off. But I'm afraid you'll have to get along with very few clothes and luxuries, Pat.
7: You know how much that worries me, Tex. What else?
14: Well, I'm not so sure about the fuel supply. Remember, we've only a little oil here. And those diesels on the other boat burn it up fast.
16: How far will we have to run from here to be safe?
7: That depends on how soon our going is discovered, I think, and how well organized the Euclideans are to stop us.
14: Yes, if we can get clear away before the scientists in that laboratory start waking up, we may be all right. But the most we can get 50 miles from here with that oil, then sail. And sail will be too slow if they really take out after us.
16: Well, all we can do is to make the try, Captain.
14: There goes the motors and the saw. Duck back out there, Mac. Get down into your own engine room without being seen and start those pumps. Use the full flow. You ought to transfer all the oil in half an hour.
16: Half an hour will be ample time.
17: I'll follow you.
14: Now, we'd better go out on deck and act interested in fixing that mast, Pat.
7: Suppose you go, Tex, and leave me here to use the radio. I'll keep sending as though I were trying to get help from the mainland. Johnson will be picking it up wherever that boat he's on is now, and he'll make something out of it.
14: Good idea, Pat. It'll make these Euclideans think we're desperate. They'll be intercepting the beam all the time.
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14: Good luck, dear.
18: Hey, Tex, come over here, will you?
14: Why, sure, son. Coming right up. What's the matter, Jerry?
15: Well, I'm not sure how you want this mast saw. That's one of those Euclidean guards coming down the pier. What'll I do?
14: Just saw wood, kid. Just saw wood.

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0: Once again, the Damon Runyon Theater brings you another story by the master storyteller, Damon Runyon. And this one, Leopard Spots. And to tell it to you, here is Broadway.
1: Thanks. Well, I am finally in good shape again after a very trying time in the city of Philadelphia, P.A. How I get into bad shape concerns Spider McCoy, a prizefighter named Pigsfoot Grudy, and a citizen named Caswell Fish, who is not a prizefighter, but nevertheless gets into the ring with a common champ. And how that happens, I will tell you in a minute.

0: And now back to the Damon Runyon Theater and the famous story, Leopard Spot.
1: Well, I am sitting in Mindy's one night when I am joined by Spider McCoy. Now, Spider is a prize fight manager and also a good friend of mine. So when he joins me, I am glad to see him. And the scene is as follows.
2: Hello, Broadway.
1: Hello, Spider. What is the score?
2: Well, I ain't counted it up yet. But I see you are doing nothing, so I come over.
1: I am glad you do.
2: Uh-huh. Say, how would you like to take a little run over to Philly, PA?
1: What?
2: Well, as you know, I am the manager of Pigsfoot Rudy.
1: Good old Pigsfoot. How are his eyes?
2: Eyes? Eyes? There was something wrong with his eyes?
1: The last time I see him, they are giving him trouble from staring up at the bright lights over the ring.
2: Oh, that. It is only temporary.
1: It lasts only about 10 seconds. But what is this about Philly?
2: I think maybe you would like to be Pigsfoot's second man.
1: Uh-huh. Who is he fighting?
2: Chester Nubs.
1: Chester Nubs? Spider, why do you not put old Pigsfoot into the ring against a platoon of Marines?
2: Chester Nubs needs one more match to warm up for his bout with the champ.
1: He could not even work up a freezing temperature fighting Pigsfoot.
2: I look at it this way. It takes Chester 2 or 3 rounds to get warmed up. Pigfoot's always good for 2 or 3 rounds.
1: Then he gets careless.
2: He has a glass jaw.
1: And not a very good grade of glass. Well, it is his affair and yours.
2: Uh-huh. Will you be his second?
1: The way I look at the fight, I will be his last. But, okay, I will go with you to Philly, PA. So, that is why I find myself in Philadelphia, PA, one night in May. Spider, Pigsfoot, and myself have a hotel room, and I am sitting there reading the evening paper. It is 2 days before the fight. Spider is out someplace, and Pigsfoot is just staring at the wall, which is his favorite occupation. Like I say, I am reading the paper, when all of a sudden I hear... You say something, Pigsfoot? You will have to speak plainer.
3: Oh, Broadway, I...
1: Pigsfoot, what is the matter?
3: Oh, my stomach. It hurts awful. I think I am very sick.
1: Oh, you better get over on the bed.
3: Oh, come on. Oh, do not bend me, Broadway. Here, lay down.
4: Well, easy. Everything's all set. What is the matter?
1: Spider, Pigsfoot is sick.
4: Sick? That cannot be. He fights Chester Nubs in 2 days. Pigsfoot, be a man. Get up. Speak to me.
3: Oh.
1: Maybe you better call a doctor.
4: Doctor costs money.
1: Look, Pigsfoot fights in 2 days. It is more than somewhat of a cinch that he will not be able to go into the ring against Chester Nubs, bent over like a headwaiter with important customers.
4: I guess you are right. All right, we will call a doctor.
1: So, we call a doctor, and it seems that Pigsfoot has something called an appendix, which is more than somewhat troublesome. Well, it is a few hours later, and Spider and me are sitting outside Pigsfoot's room at the hospital. Spider is saying...
4: He has to get something wrong in his stomach. Why is it not in his head where there is nothing to get out of order?
1: Spider, do not look now, but coming down the hall is Jack Keegan.
4: Chester Nubs' manager.
1: Uh-huh.
4: How will I explain this to him?
1: I do not know. Maybe if you show him Pigsfoot's appendix.
4: Well, well, well, Jack Keegan, of all people.
5: What's the idea of telling me on the phone that Pigsfoot's out of the running?
4: That is true.
5: Yeah? Spider, what are you going to do?
4: Jack, short of canceling the bout, I do not know.
5: Listen, we ain't going to cancel this bout. Get a substitute.
4: What? Where will I get one?
5: That's your problem, chum, but get one. And see that he's no better or no worse than Pigsfoot. I'm taking no chances on my boy getting rough just before he meets the champ. This is a warm-up bout, just training.
4: Yeah, I see.
5: And another thing. All this has Chester upset.
4: Huh? How?
5: I spent 2 years building him up. And I've spent 2 years trying to convince him there's nothing wrong with him.
1: What are you talking about, Jack?
5: I'll tell you. Chester is what is called a hypochondriac.
4: I think he is a heavyweight.
5: Oh, you're dope. That means that he thinks he's got everything wrong with him. If he sees a picture of a handkerchief, he catches a cold.
1: Oh, and you are afraid this will give him an appendix?
5: This morning it did, until I reminded him that his was taken out 3 years ago. Now, you got to get a substitute and fast.
4: What if I cannot?
5: You will, or I'll see to it that you don't book a fight for the rest of your life.
4: Yeah, okay, Jack. I will see what I can do.
5: You better. And I want to see the guy you pick. So long.
6: What are you going to do, Spider?
4: Oh, Broadway, I do not know. Can you think of anyone who wants to fight Chester Nubs?
1: Nobody with a head in working order.
4: That is what I think. Everybody dodges him. Hey, look. There is Pigsfoot Nice coming out of his room. I got to ask her if maybe Pigsfoot can make the grade by day after tomorrow. Miss Nice.
7: Yes, were you calling me?
4: Yeah. How is he? How is old Pigsfoot?
7: Mr. Grudy?
4: The same. How is he?
7: Oh, doing very nicely. He has a fine constitution.
4: Sure. As long as he is not hit in the jaw, he is all right.
7: Are you relatives?
4: No, friends.
7: Oh, well, he's fine. Nothing to worry about now.
4: Then he will be able to fight the day after tomorrow?
7: Fight? What are you talking about?
1: He means go into the ring and fight.
7: Are you? You're joking.
4: No.
7: That's ridiculous. You'll have to excuse me now.
4: Say, she's not a bad looker. In fact, she is almost 100% perfect.
1: Yeah, I noticed that, too. Maybe Pigsfoot is luckier than we are.
4: Pigsfoot. I stopped thinking about him for a couple of seconds. Oh, well, come on, Broadway. Let us hunt up a substitute for the fight.
1: We leave the hospital, and Spider is feeling pretty bad. We are walking down the street when suddenly Spider stops and says...
4: Broadway, look.
1: Where?
4: Leaning against the lamppost, up ahead.
1: So? I see a citizen of these parts. What about it?
4: Look at the size of him. What do you think he weighs?
1: Oh, roughly 200.
4: Now listen, let's go up and talk to him.
1: What about?
4: About fighting.
1: You are crazy. He is a stranger.
4: So much the better. I will have an advantage over him. Come on. How do you do, young man?
8: Huh? Oh, hello.
4: Can you direct me to Oliver Street?
8: Oh, I'm sorry, but I'm a stranger in Philadelphia.
4: Oh, so? I take it you are from someplace else.
8: Bellburg, Pennsylvania.
4: Bellburg? Oh, sure. Nice city. Nice city.
8: Oh, it's not a city, just a village. But I like it.
4: Yeah, certainly, certainly. How does it happen you are standing here just doing nothing?
8: I'm waiting for my fiancée. She's a nurse in the hospital.
4: Well, well, well, this is a coincidence for sure. I, too, have a friend in the hospital. Do you work here in Philadelphia?
8: Oh, no. I came here to visit Babs, my girl. She'll be off in an hour.
4: Then you have an hour to kill.
8: Well, yes. Why?
4: My name is McCoy. Spider McCoy.
8: Well, I'm pleased to meet you. My name's Caswell.
4: Mr. Caswell, I'm glad to meet you.
8: Oh, that's my first name. My last name is Fish.
4: Indeed. That is a coincidence also. My mother's cousin's name is Haddock. Oh, this is my friend Broadway. Broadway, meet Mr. Caswell Fish.
1: How are you, Mr. Fish?
8: Fine.
4: You are on a vacation, Mr. Fish?
8: Well, sort of. I came to tell Babs that just as soon as I've got $200, I'll buy a half interest in a lunch wagon back home, and then we can be married.
4: Uh-huh. Then I take it you do not have the 200, Fish? Dollars?
8: Why are you asking all these questions?
4: Look, there is a coffee shop across the street. Why do we not repair to it and talk?
8: What about?
4: About $200? Maybe even $250?
8: What are you up to, Mr. McCoy?
4: My ear's in trouble. But you can help me, and I will be able to help you realize your dream of having half a lunch wagon. Let us go.
1: Now, there is nothing that Spider McCoy does better than talk. So it is no more than 15 minutes later, and he has got Caswell Fish talked into fighting Chester Nubs. I am not happy about this because I am beginning to like Caswell. He is a nice young guy, but the thought of $200 gives him a case of temporary insanity. Caswell agrees to meet Spider at the gymnasium to start training. He has got one day to get ready. Then at the gym, the scene is as follows.
4: Well, Broadway, I feel much, much better.
1: Look, Spider, what about this Caswell? He knows nothing about fighting. He knows nothing about Chester Nubs.
4: What he does not know will not frighten him.
1: But the odds are a little more than 6-5 that Caswell Fish will take a terrible shellacking.
4: He is big and strong. He will recover quickly. Besides, does he not get his 200?
1: How much do you get?
4: 1,800. But look at all the worrying I do.
1: For who?
4: Now look, I am making Caswell Fish very happy. He gets his dough. He buys half a lunch wagon at Bellburg. Gets married.
1: I have a funny feeling that the wedding will have to be postponed until he is able to enjoy it.
4: Shh. Look. Here comes Jack Keegan.
5: Well, Spider, where is he?
2: Who?
5: Didn't you call me and say you'd found a boy?
2: Oh, sure. The Leopard Kid.
5: The who?
2: The Leopard Kid. He is called that because of the animal in him.
5: Never heard of him.
2: Between you and me, neither does anyone else.
5: What?
2: Look, Jack, you know the fans will pay to see Chester fight, even if he goes into the ring against his own grandmother. What difference does it make who the Leopard Kid is?
5: Spider, so help me. If you're pulling a fast one, I'll kill you. I didn't bring my boy up from ham and egg prelims to see him get shelled by a lucky beluga.
2: Jack, this can never happen.
5: It better not. Now, another thing. Chester goes to see Pigsfoot at the hospital. He sees Pigsfoot's nurse there, and he falls in love with her.
2: What is the matter with that?
5: Just he has stopped training to be at Pigsfoot's bedside because Babs is there.
2: Oh.
5: I am now going to drag him away from Babs Kugel. I'll come back later and see your boy.
6: Spider, what if this Caswell fish does get lucky?
2: Not a chance. Watch it. Here he comes.
9: Well, Miss McCoy, it's all set. I called my girl and told her I took a job upstate and won't be back for a week. You see, that way she won't know I'm going to fight. I don't think she'd like it.
2: Sure. Now, we better get to work.
9: Sure. Gee, $200.

0: I don't think she'd like it.
1: Sure. Now, we better get to work.
0: Sure. Gee, $200 just for fighting.
2: You ever fight before, Caswell?
0: No, I don't like to.
2: You do not like to? I see.
0: But I'll do it, because it means Babs Kugel will become Mrs. Caswell.
2: What is her name?
0: Babs Kugel. She's a nurse. Why?
2: Nothing at all. Except that I think I will need her very soon.

0: And now back to the Damon Runyon Theater and the famous story, Leopard Spots.
1: Well, that is all I need to hear. That Babs Kugel is Caswell Fisher's dog, and that Chester Nubbs is also in love with him. It is later that same afternoon that Jack Keegan comes back to the dressing room to take a look at Caswell. And the scene is as follows.
2: So this is the leopard kid, eh, Spider?
3: Sure. What do you think of him, Jack?
2: He don't look like a fighter.
4: Oh, I'm not.
3: What he means is he does not compare with Chester Nubbs.
2: Oh, I see. Spider, Bromley, I want to talk.
3: Sure. Go get dressed, Caswell.
4: Okay.
3: What is the matter, Jack?
2: Look at his skin. It's all white.
3: What are you worth, a color movie?
2: If he goes in the ring with that white skin, the fight will look phony. Looks like he trained in a dark cellar.
3: Jack, I can do nothing about his skin.
2: Get a sun lamp. Sit him under it. Get him tanned up a little.
3: Sun lamp? But that cost money.
2: Look, Spider, do like I say. And he better look good.
3: Oh, how do you like that, Broadway? Now I got to make this guy look like a lifeguard.
1: He is awful white.
3: But I will not buy a sun lamp. Look.
1: At what?
3: Iodine.
1: Well, what about it?
3: There is lots of it here. And it is a brown color. I can give him a fine tan with it.
1: You are figuring on painting him with iodine?
3: It is cheaper that way. Come on.
1: And it is done. Caswell puts up a cake, but Spider starts talking again and raises Caswell's end of the purse to $235. After about 2 minutes, the iodine starts to sting and has to be washed off. But there is a catch. It comes off only in spots, and Caswell looks very peculiar indeed. But Spider is enthusiastic because he says this makes Caswell very picturesque and colorful and lives up to his name, the Leopard Kid. Well, it comes up the morning of the fight. Spider is out eating, and I am waiting in the dressing room at the gym when in walks Jack Keegan, and the scene is as follows.
2: Where's Spider, Broadway?
1: He is eating.
2: And the Leopard Kid?
1: Getting into some trunks for a light workout.
2: There
1: is something on your mind?
2: There is. I'm worried.
1: You are?
2: Yeah. Broadway, if you and Spider are trying to pull a surprise, don't.
1: Jack, I promise you, there is nothing surprising about this except the fact that I do not go right back to New York.
2: You can't.
1: Huh? Why not?
2: Last night I got to thinking. Spider is a pretty dodgy character. So I thought maybe he might have something up his sleeve.
1: Like what, for instance?
2: Like a double cross. Maybe this Leopard Kid is very good.
1: No.
2: He might be. So, I got a couple of friends of mine to keep an eye on, both of you.
1: Oh.
2: Yeah. Also, Chester is top-heavy over this Kugel doll. And he's bringing her to the fight tonight.
1: What? Oh, no.
2: Yeah. He wants to show her what a fighter he is.
1: I see.
2: He plans to open up in the first round. Now, Chester is a slow starter, and it takes time for me to figure out the other boy's style and give Chester a plan.
1: So?
2: So, if Chester loses his head to look good in front of that doll, and your boy gets in with a lucky punch. You see?
1: I see.
2: Why did he have to fall in love with that Kugel dame?
1: This is a funny world, and a small one.
2: Yeah. And it'll get smaller for you and Spider if anything happens. Remember what I said.
5: Did he say Kugel?
1: Huh? Well, Caswell.

0: I do not see you standing there.
1: I am. Broadway. Did he say Cougar?
0: It must be some other Cougar.
1: He meant Babs, didn't he?
0: Babs? Babs? Who is Babs?
1: You know who she is. My girl.
0: Now look, Caswell.
1: So, as soon as my back's turned, she's untrue.
0: Now, look, Caswell.
1: All right, let her be. But I'll show that Chester Nubs a thing or two.
0: You will what?
1: I'll kill him. I'll go right after him.
0: He will murder you.
1: Maybe, but not before I show him a thing or two.
0: Believe me, Caswell, you will show nobody anything but how still you can lay down on the canvas.
1: I heard what Keegan said. You're afraid for your own skin.
0: No. Well, not only that, but you will get hurt, maybe real bad.
1: I'll take that chance. Come on, train me.
0: Oh, the fight is tonight, and you say train.
1: I've got to get in shape.
0: Caswell, look, there is a way out for all of us. Get sick. Have an appendix.
1: Mine was taken out 10 years ago.
0: Well, catch cold.
1: No.
0: Get sick in any direction, any way. The fight will have to be postponed.
1: I'm going to fight Chester Nubs and show him and Babs Kugel a thing or two. Now, I'm going to train.
0: There is nothing to it, but he trains. He has got about 10 hours before he gets into the ring with a guy whose left hook is dynamite and whose right cross is always rockabye. I feel sorry for Caswell, so I leave the gym and go to the hospital to see Miss Kugel, figuring maybe she is able to do something. What goes on is this.
2: Just a minute. Are you trying to tell me that this leopard kid is Caswell?
0: For the last 10 minutes, I am making noises like that, yes.
2: That's utterly ridiculous.
0: It is, but it is also true.
2: You're telling the truth?
0: I am telling the truth.
2: But he lied to me. He said he took a job upstate.
0: But he only does this so he can get the money to marry you, Miss Kugel.
2: Well, he could have come to me and told me.
0: I do not think you have much room for criticism, Miss Kugel. Do you not run around with Chester Nubs when you think Caswell is away?
2: Does Caswell think I'm in love with Chester Nubs?
0: He leans in that direction, yes. What is funny?
2: Nothing. Nothing at all.
0: But you have got to stay away from that fight tonight. If you go, Chester will try to show you what a great fighter he is. Caswell will try to kill him, and there will be nothing left of Caswell.
2: To say nothing of what will happen to you and Mr. Spider McCoy.
0: Go to Caswell. Tell him he has got to get sick.
2: I certainly will not.
0: But do you not care for him?
2: That's my business.
0: Miss Kugel, you will either be his wife or his nurse.
2: That's his business.
0: All right. All right. It is his funeral.
2: Well, are you finished now?
0: I think I am. In more ways than one.
2: If you'll excuse me, I'm on duty. There are patients.
0: Tell him to move over.
2: Goodbye, Mr. Broadway.
0: Oh, please, little miss, wait a minute. Think it over. If you will not go to Caswell and get him to get sick, at least be absent from the fight tonight.
2: I've never been to a prize fight. Maybe I'll enjoy it.
0: Not this one. If you do not come, maybe Caswell will think better of what he wishes to do. And Chester Nubs will not try to show off.
2: Mr. Broadway, you're not a woman.
0: I admit that fact. But what good is that in this discussion?
2: Well, it's rather flattering to have two men fighting over you. Yes, it is. I think I'm going to like it. I'll be there tonight.
0: But what about me?
2: We have lovely rooms here, and you'll get the best of care.

0: I do not like the way she says that, or the thought behind it. Well, the night comes on very fast. In fact, it is the shortest day I ever spend. There is nothing to do but go through with a fight, and I find myself in Caswell's corner at ringside. The place is packed with fans who are here to see Chester Nubbs do away with another opponent. Spider is very nervous, and so am I, because right back of us are two citizens who are not here for the fight. They watch us. Then the scene is as follows.
1: Ladies and gentlemen, this is the main event of the evening.
2: Broadway, do you see Miss Kugel?
0: Yeah, I see her. She is sitting right behind Chester's corner.
3: I'll show her a thing or two. And him, boy.
2: Now look, Caswell, do not be rash. If you see or smell anything like a glove coming your way, just lie down. And do not move until you feel me lifting you up.
3: Look, she just passed a note to him. It's a love note. Oh, I'll show them a thing or two.
2: Now just take it easy. Come on. Where is your introduction?
0: Spider leads Caswell to the center of the ring. And I notice something funny. Chester Nubbs stays away from Caswell. Does not even shake hands with him. Then Spider and Caswell are back in the corner.
3: Pass him love notes right under my nose, will she? Oh, I'll show him a thing or two.
0: Caswell, the best thing you could show tonight is some sense. Keep away from Chester Nubbs.
3: I'll kill him.
2: My career is over here and now.
4: Remember, stay away from him, Caswell.
5: Or lie down quietly. Get some rest.
2: Broadway, do you see what I see?
0: It looks to me like Chester is staying away from Caswell.
2: I do not understand. He says he will kill him.
0: Spider, look at Jack Keegan.
2: Yeah, I see him. He is trying to show me a large pocket knife. I wonder why.
0: I do not think he is trying to show it to you.
2: Broadway, look at Chester. He looks like he's scared stiff.
0: I see. But I wonder why. Well, that is the way it goes. Chester Nubbs keeps away from Caswell, and Caswell chases him around the ring. The crowd applauds at first because they think Chester is showing how good he is. Then they realize that Caswell is chasing Chester. This goes on round after round, and it comes up the last round, and nobody hits anybody else. But the crowd is cheering Caswell for going after Chester. Then the fight is over, and we are in the corner.
3: Why didn't you head him off when he came around this way? I want to kill him.
2: Be quiet. They are going to announce the result.
1: Ladies and gentlemen, the winner, the Leopard King!
4: We win! We win! I finally managed a winner!
3: Don't let him get out of the ring. I'll catch my breath and I'll kill him.
0: Spider, do not look now. But those two citizens are coming over to us.
2: Caswell, do I not put you in the ring and bring you fame and fortune?
3: Huh? Why, sure.
2: Look, those two guys coming at us. They wish to rough us up. They are men. They are friends of Chester Nubbs.
3: Oh, they are they? Well, I'll teach them a thing or two.
0: Caswell!
3: Friends of his, huh? All right. Here's where I get even.

It is all over in a little while. Caswell cools off Keegan's boys and the gendarmes get us to the dressing. Now, that is not the end of the story. The payoff comes a little later, and I will tell you about it in a minute.

0: Well, like I say, we are in the dressing room. Spider is very happy because he thinks he has a common chance. Although I know something is more than somewhat wrong. Then the door opens, and the scene is as follows.
1: Caswell! Caswell!
2: Babs!
1: Oh, you big boob, you might have been hurt.
0: Now she remembers.
3: Miss Kugel, you are going to marry the heavyweight champion of the world.
1: I am not.
2: Oh, so you don't think I can fight, huh? Chester Nubbs knew I was mad.
3: That is right. Chester sees the killer instinct in Caswell's eyes and is afraid. Caswell, do you think you can get that look again?
2: All I have to do is to think of Babs and that Nubbs. Oh, what's so funny?
1: Oh, you big lummox. I love you.
2: But Chester Nubbs.
1: Why, Chester Nubbs was only an interesting case, a hypochondriac, one of the finest cases I've ever seen.
3: Miss Kugel, please leave. I wish to take my boy away. He is a great fighter.
1: Fighter? Caswell, you and I are going back to Bellburg and be happy.
2: You and I? But my career...
1: Look at you. Mr. Broadway, look at him.
0: I am looking.
1: Well, what do you see?
0: Caswell Fish.
1: Caswell Fish with spots all over him. Big brown spots. Those spots won the fight for you, you big idiot.
0: What are you saying, little miss?
1: Because Chester Nubbs is a hypochondriac. I sent him a note just before the fight began.
2: Oh, yeah, that love note. What about that?
1: Love note? Well, maybe you've all learned your lesson, so I'll tell you. That note said Caswell has a very contagious disease, and just getting near those spots would prove disastrous. Now get dressed, Caswell.
2: Oh, okay, Babs.
0: Broadway, there goes my career. Two times in one night.
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0: Have Gun, Will Travel. Starring Mr. John Daner as Paladin. San Francisco, 1875. The Carlton Hotel, headquarters of the man called Paladin.
1: Hand me those shirts, will you, hey boy, please?
2: Okay. Here. You know, Mr. Paladin, it looks very bad for a hey boy if anyone see you do your own packing. It's not correct for a gentleman to do his own packing. Besides, you're doing a stinky job.
1: Oh, for heaven's sake, hey boy, stop your grumbling. Anyway, I'm almost finished now.
2: Good.
1: Oh, there is something you can do for me, though.
2: Well, what's that?
1: Fix me another whiskey and water.
2: Oh, Isa. This is pretty far trip you take, Salamanca.
1: Salamander, hey boy. No, it's not too far.
2: Oh, where are here, Salamanca?
1: Probably when you were eavesdropping on my business conversation.
2: Oh, no, sir. Not eavesdropping. Just interested. Here's your drink.
1: Thanks.
2: Where is this Salamanca?
1: Well, there's a city called that in Mexico and one in Spain, I think. And there's another one somewhere in South America.
2: South America? Like I say, long trip.
1: And like I say, I'm not going to Salamanca, hey boy. I'm going to Salamander City, California. And when I get there, I've got to
2: find a girl named Irene.
1: Right. Yeah. It seemed that this Irene
2: was in circus and quit and go to work in saloon because there's fella in town she loved very much and is going to marry up with, and her father don't want her to do this, and he's going to pay you $1,000 to bring her back to San Francisco. And you say, okay, Jose, you say, you go.
1: It's amazing how much you can hear while you mix drinks.
2: Oh, yes, thank you very much. All the Chang family have very strong ears. You go now?
1: I go.
3: With our American servicemen in many countries around the world, they have a wonderful opportunity to observe new customs and traditions. What might have seemed strange before is becoming pretty familiar to them. For instance, among the Mohammedans, to drink coffee with anybody is regarded as a sacred rule of hospitality, a token of peace. The berries are roasted over a charcoal fire, and the coffee is allowed to boil 3 times. It's thickly sugared and served in very small cups. All this is traditional among the Mohammedans, but as our servicemen have observed, it's simply their version of our mid-morning coffee break or our afternoon tea party or our cocktail hour. It's a time for friends to sit down and relax. It's a time for conversation, with a cup of whatever beverage suits the individual taste. And this is true of customs and traditions of all countries. The way of doing things may be different, but the ideals are the same. So it is by observing these customs that our servicemen are helping to maintain goodwill with other people in other lands.
1: Near sundown when the stage pulled into Salamander City. I got a room at the local hotel and walked across the street to the saloon to get a drink and perhaps some information about Irene Stanford. The Salamander Saloon was like any 100 of its brothers, the barkeep with his celluloid collar and derby hat, the ever-present painting of the lightly clad young lady with a rose in her hair, the mixture of cowboys, farmers, and townspeople trying to forget the toils of a day's work with beer or rye whiskey. Their heads were all turned to one side of the room where a little man was performing acrobatic tricks much to their amusement and appreciation. I found elbow room at the bar beside an attractive young lady who obviously worked for the house.
4: You buying drinks for anyone, mister?
1: Yeah, I might be.
4: I drink rye.
1: That's a good drink. Barkeep, 2 glasses of rye.
5: Yes, sir.
1: Come up. Hey, who is the acrobat?
4: Dooley Delaware.
1: Very good.
4: He's the best. Used to be with Barnum. You're new here. What brings you into Salamander?
1: I'm looking for a girl called Irene Stanford.
4: Oh? What's your name?
1: Paladin.
4: You're from San Francisco?
1: That's right.
4: I might have known.
5: Here you are. 2 rides.
1: Thank you.
4: What do you want with Irene?
1: Oh, personal matter. Do you know her?
4: I can tell you this much. She's trying to make her own way, and she doesn't want you or anybody else sticking their nose into her business.
1: You seem to know her pretty well.
4: Well enough.
6: Oh, how was that, Raina? Did you see me twist into that handspring?
4: I sure did, Dooley. It was perfect.
6: My knee's getting stronger and stronger. It won't be long.
4: Dooley, this is Mr. Paladin. Dooley, Delaware?
6: Well, how
7: are you? How are you?
4: Mr. Paladin's from San Francisco.
6: Oh. Here, Raina. Hold this money for me.
4: Sure, honey.
6: It should be over a dollar there. Everybody seems to be more generous tonight than usual. I think I'll go back and see if I can make some more.
8: Oh, glad I met you, Mr. Paladin.
7: Yes, glad I met you,
4: Dooley. I'll be right here at the bar, Dooley.
7: Oh, nice little fella. Must be a good friend of yours.
4: The only friend I've got in this town.
9: Set him up, barkeep.
10: Well, hello, Raina.
4: Marquette.
9: Oh, see, you're a boy keeping everybody entertained like always. Guess he thinks if he keeps on practicing, he'll be good enough for the circus someday.
4: He was with the circus before he got his knee hurt.
9: Oh, you believe that story? Bolo, fetch Dooley over here, will you?
11: Yes, sir. Dooley.
7: Who's he?
4: Marquette. He runs Salamander City. He owns most of the town. He thinks that gives him the right to own everybody in it.
7: Now, who's that with him?
4: Bolo, his errand boy.
8: Did you want to see me, Mr. Marquette?
9: Yeah, Dooley. How'd you like to make $50?
8: $50? You wouldn't joke me, would you, Mr. Marquette?
9: Well, there's a lot of talk about how good you are. You used to be with Barnum and Big Star in the circus.
8: Oh, yes, sir.
9: I might just give you a chance to prove how good you are. Now, this $50 says you can't walk a rope across this here saloon. Now, there's an easy bet for Dooley Delaware, ain't it?
8: Well, I don't have a rope.
9: Bolo.
11: Yes, sir. How's about rigging it up from balcony to balcony?
9: You think you could walk that, Dooley?
8: I think I can do it, but I can't meet the bet. I don't have $50.
9: You rig her up, Bolo.
11: Okay, Mr. Marquette.
9: I'm always willing to make arrangements, Dooley. Now, how about if you don't make it, why, you curry my horse and shine up my boots every day for a whole year?
4: No, Dooley, don't do it.
9: What's the matter, Reno? You afraid your boy get hurt?
4: It isn't a fair bet.
9: Why don't you let the man speak for himself? What about it, Dooley?
8: I don't know.
9: A little scared?
8: Well, no, but like Rena says, it ain't a fair bet.
7: You think you can make it, Dooley?
8: I think so.
9: Who are you?
8: Oh, this here's Mr. Paladin. He's from San Francisco.
9: Oh, why are you so interested in Dooley, mister?
7: I think you made a raw deal with him. Your bet's one-sided.
9: It's his concern, not yours.
7: If Dooley thinks he can walk that rope from balcony to balcony, then I think he can, too. I'm willing to stake him for the $50.
9: Suit yourself, mister. It's your money.
8: Mr. Paladin, it could go wrong. Maybe you shouldn't.
7: You could use $50, couldn't you?
8: I sure could.
11: All ready, Mr. Marquette.
9: Well, there she is, Dooley. You gonna do it?
8: Well, all right, it's a bet.
4: Dooley.
8: Now, don't worry, Rena. Even if I fell, it wouldn't be too far to the floor. But I won't fall. You just watch me.
9: Paladin, I hope you know what you're doing.
7: I think so.
9: I think you just lost yourself $50.
7: We'll see. What do you think, Rena?
4: Well, it's been a long time since he's been on a rope. He's got a bad knee. We sure could use the $50, though.
7: We?
4: Dooley and I've got plans, Mr. Paladin. Big plans.
9: All right, Dooley. Show us how you used to do it for Barnum.
4: Oh, Dooley.
12: Good
4: luck, Mr. Marquette. Here comes the famous Dooley Delaware. Hey. Paladin, look behind the banister on the balcony. It's Bolo.
13: Dooley, relax for a fall.
4: Dooley?
13: Hey!
4: Bolo, cut the rope.
13: Stay here, Emma. You all right, Dooley?
8: I reckon so.
13: Come on, let me help you up.
8: Thanks. Well, what happened to the rope?
13: Marquette's man used a knife.
8: Oh, thanks for warning me.
9: Dooley, looks like you lost your bet. You lost $50, Paladin.
13: Mr. Delaware doesn't like to leave a winner on the board, Marquette. He'll repeat the bet, this time double. And your friend Bolo will be down here with the rest of
9: us. Let Dooley call his own bet, mister.
13: I'll cover for Dooley. $100, Mr. Marquette.
8: For $100? Well, golly, for $100, I'd... Why walk Main Street store top to store top?
9: Well, all right, Dooley, the bet is on.
13: Somebody tie the rope back up.
12: Who's talking about a rope? Dooley said Main Street, store top to store top on a wire.
13: Oh, now, wait
12: That's
13: a minute.
12: That's a bet
13: now.
12: You heard him. My 100 against yours says Dooley can't walk a wire across Main Street from the hotel to the saloon.
8: Oh, Miss Marquette, I was just talking.
13: That's a three-story drop, Marquette.
12: Well, that don't mean nothing to a real wire walker.
13: Sorry, no bet. No bet.
12: Well, what about it, Dooley? Wouldn't you like to make $100?
8: Well, yeah, but I think maybe
12: it's... Well, you're scared, ain't you? Because you're no acrobat. I bet you was nothing but a trained monkey on the string for that circus.
8: Hey, somebody throw him a few nuts.
4: Come on, Julie, let's get out of here.
8: No, wait a minute. Miss Marquette, I accept your challenge. Will you take me, Miss Paladin?
4: No, Julie, you'd be risking your life.
8: I gotta do it, Rena, don't you see?
12: How about it, Paladin? You gonna stake him?
13: You asking a man to risk his life for just $100?
12: Well, all right, I'll raise the ante. $1,000.
13: Your price is a little high, Marquette. You must be pretty anxious to see Dooley put his life in jeopardy.
12: Put up. Or shut up.
13: Not for $1,000. Make it $2,000.
8: And Paladin, you're on. $2,000.
13: You still willing, Dooley?
6: Yes, sir. I'll do the best I know how.
14: When the Declaration of Independence was signed on July 4th, 1776, eight of the signers were of foreign birth. Robert Morris was born in England, James Wilson and John Witherspoon in Scotland, James Smith, Matthew Thornton, and George Taylor in Ireland, and Francis Lewis in Wales. These men made outstanding contributions to the development of our country. The fact that they were born in other lands made no difference to their comrades. Today, one out of every five Americans is foreign-born, or of foreign-born parents. The concept of judging men as men, not in terms of their origin, prevails today as in 1776. America's foreign-born citizens work with their countrymen for a better America. From the contributions of the past come the principles of the present.
7: It was set for 9 o'clock the next morning. Dooley Delaware was to walk a wire across the main street of Salamander City. I left the saloon early and went to my hotel room to get a much-needed night's rest, but I couldn't sleep. I kept thinking about the little acrobat who had to prove to Marquette and the people of the town that he wasn't a monkey on a string. And he had to prove it for Rena's sake. I knew she was Irene Stanford, and my job was to take her back to her father in San Francisco, but that would have to wait. About midnight, I decided to get up and dress and join the crowd at the saloon, which I knew would still be celebrating the big event scheduled for the next morning.
4: Mr. Paladin?
7: Rena.
4: Thank goodness you're still up.
7: Oh, so what's the matter?
4: It's Dooley. You come with me to his room?
7: Well, sure. There's something wrong?
4: He's drunk. Dead drunk. Those fools over there kept giving him whiskey until he wasn't able to stand up. I tried to stop him, but he wouldn't listen. He had to show him he could hold his whiskey with the rest of them.
7: Was Marquette still there?
4: Yeah, he bought all the drinks.
7: It figures. Protecting his investment.
4: Here. When he got to the room, he just fell over on the bed. What can we do for him?
7: Go downstairs and get a pot of coffee, Rena.
4: I don't think coffee will do him any good now.
7: Well, it'll help.
4: There's one thing for sure. He won't be in any shape to walk that wire in the morning.
7: Oh, he'll be in shape if I have to pump coffee into him all night.
4: No. I don't want him hurt. I love this little guy. I'm not going to let him do it. I'm sorry about your money, Paladin, but that's the way it's going to be.
7: Look, Rena, if Dooley doesn't show up in the morning, they'll laugh him right out of town.
4: I don't care. We're going to leave anyway.
7: You may not care, but Dooley will. He'll never leave with you unless he can prove to himself that he's worthy of your love. It's something a man like Dooley just has to do. Now, go on, Rena. Go get the coffee. I poured two pots of coffee into Dooley while Rena kept wet cloths on his head. Finally, he told us the room had stopped going round and round, and I made him lie down and try to get some sleep. The next morning, he seemed to be all right. By 9 o'clock, the crowd had gathered on Main Street, and the wire had been strung up between the hotel and the saloon. Rena joined me on the street to watch her little man do or die for his honor and my $2,000. We stood close to Marquette and Bolo to make sure they didn't have any last-minute shenanigans up their sleeves.
9: Well, Paladin, seen you checking that wire out with Dooley. What's the matter? Don't you trust us?
7: Not after last night.
9: Yeah, you boy got a little drunk, didn't he?
7: Yeah. Yes, he did, thanks to you.
9: Well, you don't think
7: it was a good try, Marquette, but Dooley's all right this morning.
9: Well, then we ought to get a good performance of the little monkey.
7: We'll see.
4: Paladin.
7: Yes, Rena.
4: I don't know whether I can look at him or not.
7: You better. Dooley'd be disappointed if you didn't see this.
15: Everybody be quiet. I'm ready to go. Rena, watch me close. This is for you.
4: I will, Dooley. You'll do real good. Paladin.
7: Keep your fingers crossed, Rena. There he goes.
4: Paladin, he stopped.
16: Dooley, what's the trouble? Are you all right?
15: Sure, I'm fine. Hey, Mr. Marquette, how about this?
4: Oh! Did you see that? He went into a clip right in the middle of the wire.
7: Yes, I saw it.
4: He saved to the other side. That Dooley, whirling a complete turn right up there in the middle of nowhere. Did you see that, Mr. Marquette? Mr. Marquette?
7: Hey, he's gone.
4: Where?
7: I don't know. But he'd better have the $2,000 when I find him.
17: Say, let me put a question to you. How much do you appreciate the things that make life just a little easier? Like living any place you've a mind to. Now, according to our Constitution, if we don't like where we live, we can move to any other state we want to. All we have to do is hop in our car or take a train or a plane and off we go. And when we get where we're going, there's plenty of stores and shops and tradesmen to help us in our new home. But let's go back a spell to 1790 and see what happened then when folks got the urge to move. If you were living back then, you'd maybe pick up a copy of the Providence Gazette and you read an article called Advice to American Farmers. It tells all about moving out west, which is western Pennsylvania and Ohio in 1790. It says if you're moving, you'd better take along some apple, peach, and garden seeds, a kettle for boiling, maple sap, and of course a gun and plenty of ammunition. You should also have a Bible. Other folks moving west in 1790 took along maple saplings to plant, or homemade tools they could use to build boats when they got there. Boats were about as important as horses in 1790. Most of the towns were built inside a fort, since the Indians didn't especially like all this pioneering that was going on, and guns and ammunition were worked overtime. And Indians weren't the only ones who gave folks trouble. There was plenty of bear and wolves and other wild animals to keep folks on their toes. But somehow, in spite of all the fuss and bother of moving into a new community, folks in 1790 didn't complain. They just kept working and fighting, so living would be easier in the future. The future you're now protecting.
7: Marquette had disappeared. Someone told me they'd seen him go into his office down the street. I left the crowd celebrating their new hero and ran down to Marquette's office. He wasn't there. I started to look out the back door when I heard the floor creak behind me.
18: Hey?
7: That's one way to stop having to pay off a bet, Marquette. Shoot the winner in the back.
9: Dirty pig. You shoot a hole in my hand.
7: You're lucky it wasn't your head.
9: Get me to a doctor. Look at the blood.
7: You'll live. Get your own doctor. But first, I want the $2,000 you owe me.
9: Well, that was no fair bet. You knew that monkey was a professional wire walker.
7: I didn't know any more than you. You raised the ante. I had the faith he could do it.
9: You was in on it together. Planned it from the start.
7: You think what you want, but give me the money.
9: No, sir.
7: I'll put a hole through the other hand, Marquette.
9: Yeah, all right. Come stopping in my town. Rigging up a short bet and... here. It's $2,000. Now go on, get out of my town and take your mother too with you.
7: We'll be leaving on the next stage. It'll be good to breathe some clean air for a change. You sure you won't change your mind, Rena? The stage goes all the way to San Francisco.
4: No. Dooley and I are still getting off the next town. I hear the circus is still there.
7: Uh-huh. Well, your father will be disappointed.
4: I know. He's got to understand that his daughter has to make her own way. When he does, I'll come back and visit him.
6: Rena and I are going to be married, Mr. Paladin.
7: Congratulations, Dooley.
6: I'm going to join Barnum again. They'll pay good money when I show them that Dooley Delaware is still king of the wirewalkers. Yeah, Rena won't ever have to work in a saloon again.
7: Her father will be glad to hear that, Dooley. Oh, by the way, here is your share of the bet, $1,000. It'll give you a good start.
6: Oh, you don't have to give us that.
4: It was your money you staked him with.
7: I know, but I'm still $1,000 for the good. That'll make up for the fee I won't be getting from your father.
6: Oh, Mr. Paladin, thank you for everything.
7: Forget it, Dooley. You just take good care of Rena.

0: Oh, Mr. Fonda.
1: Hello, Miss Wong.
0: Welcome home. I was just cleaning your room. Does Hey Boy bring you bags up?
1: He'll be up in a few minutes. There are some new guests down at the desk. Oh, I told him to take care of them first.
0: You go on not so long trip this time.
1: No, not so long.
0: No, not so long.
1: The stage ride was hot and dusty. I feel like I've been gone for a week.
0: Hey Boy tells me all about you, and you bring back girls?
1: Hey Boy talks too much and hears too much.
0: Oh, Hey Boy.
1: Why don't you tell him it's a very bad, bad habit, Miss
0: Wong? Oh, no, Mr. Paladin. Hey Boy knows it, yes.
1: Uh-huh.
0: But I like. Maybe you like too.
1: Yes, Miss Wong.
0: Miss Wong.
1: I like too.

Have Gun, Will Travel. Created by Herb Meadow and Sam Rolfe, is produced and directed in Hollywood by Frank Perez, and stars John Daner as Paladin, with Ben Wright as Hey Boy, and Virginia Gregg as Miss Wong. Tonight's story was written by Don Brinkley and adapted for radio by Alan Sloan. Featured in the cast were Sam Edwards, Lawrence Dobkin, James Nusser, and Peggy Weber.

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4: This is Pat O'Brien. Here's a riddle for you. What has more energy than a jet plane, makes more noise than a riveting machine, and has the enthusiasm of a firecracker? The answer? A boy. And what's a boy supposed to do with all that energy and vitality? He's going to use it up some way, that's for sure. So it's better for him and better for all of us grown-ups, too, if someone will help him find a way to channel that energy in the right direction. And that's why a boys' club has so many of the right answers. It's a place where a boy really belongs. Now, there's some 500 boys' clubs of America all across the country. And lucky the boy who lives near one. The whole place is set up for him, so he won't have any problem finding interesting things to do. Best of all, the people who run the clubs are there to help. They not only show him how, but teach him how to do it well. So while he's having fun, he's learning that there's certain rules of living, good rules that mean a good life. Why not take a look at the boys' club nearest you? Maybe there's some way that you can help.
2: And here he is, the one, the only...
5: Well, here I am again with a chance for each of our couples to win up to $10,000. And if any of them say the secret word, they'll win an extra $100. George, who's first?
2: Roger, we have Gladys Bentley and Onyag...
5: You have Gladys Bentley?
2: We have Gladys Bentley.
5: Since when am I your partner?
2: Miss Bentley is waiting outside, let's put it that way. And her partner is Onyago Ukano. And they're waiting to talk to you, and I'm sure if we play our cards right, they'll come in.
5: Welcome to You Bet Your Life. Welcome to You Bet Your Life. Say the secret word and you divide an extra $100. It's a common word, something you'll find around the house. Gladys Bentley and, Anna Gugu Okawana. Is that right?
6: That's Anyagu Elekwachi Okano.
5: Oh. And what do you get an Irish name on the end there for, O'Connor?
6: I think Irishmen borrowed their O'Connor from Africa.
5: Oh. Does your name have any translation?
6: Yeah.
5: Now he's talking German.
6: Anyago means a fighter, and Elekwachi means no procrastination, no waste of time, you know. And O'Connor, a public speaker.
5: Well, that clears that up pretty well, huh? Now, what part of Nebraska are you from, Anagugu?
6: Well, I was born at Ibere in Nigeria. From there, I moved to Aba.
5: Would you tell us something about Nigeria? Is that the way you pronounce it?
6: Yeah, Nigeria.
5: Nigeria. It's just over the border from Guatemala, isn't it?
6: You mean Nicaragua?
5: Nicaragua?
6: You might be thinking of Nicaragua. It's a country on the west coast of Africa, having a population of about 35 million people.
5: 35 million people?
6: And I tell you, the size of Nigeria is twice of that of Texas.
5: Nothing is twice as big as Texas. Well, could you describe your home life something briefly?
6: Yeah. My father has about four wives.
5: Four wives? One for each season, is that?
6: Well, not that. And many children and servants running around the place, you see.
5: You say your father has four? Is that the legal limit, four?
6: Well, in Nigeria, you can have up to seven.
5: Up to seven. Which do you prefer, your way with seven wives or our way with one wife?
6: Well, I think it's just the same thing all over.
5: Really?
6: In Nigeria, we marry seven at a time, and over here you marry seven one at a time.
5: Well, you see, over here, the entire nation has been brought up on the installment plan. The national motto here is buy now, pay later. I'll get back to you in a minute, Mr. Okanu, huh?
6: That's right, Okanu.
5: O'Connor.
6: O'Connor.
5: Oh, that's right. And you're Gladys Bentley, is that right?
3: Yes.
5: I'm sorry to have neglected you, Gladys, but it isn't often we get a charming lad from Guatemala.
3: Right.
5: Now, where are you from, Glad?
3: I'm from Port of Spain, Trinidad.
5: Oh, but really?
3: When I was 13, I came away from there to Philadelphia to join my mother and father in Philadelphia.
5: You went from Trinidad to Philadelphia to enjoy your mother and father?
3: That's right.
5: Didn't you enjoy them in Trinidad?
3: Well, I joined them there.
5: Oh, you joined them there. Mm-hmm. Were they coming apart?
3: No, not quite.
5: And what did you do in Philly that you couldn't do in Trinidad?
3: Well, I finished journalism school. I wrote quite a lot of... been writing fiction ever since.
5: Is that so? Mm-hmm. Do you have a job, Gladys?
3: Yes, I'm an entertainer. I sing and play for a living in nightclubs all over the country.
5: Oh, you're the Gladys Bentley. Well, you're the Gladys Bentley.
3: Yeah, that's right.
5: I thought your name sounded vaguely familiar. Haven't you put on a little weight in recent years?
3: Well, I took off 130 pounds this year.
5: You took off 130 pounds?
3: That's right.
5: And what did you weigh then?
3: 335.
5: And now you weigh?
3: 24.
5: You say you lost 130 pounds. Mm-hmm. Well, you see, there is something bigger than Texas. How about hobbies, Gladys? Do you have any hobbies?
3: Yes. I build miniature dollhouses. And I also swim. I swim. I'm 37. I did the Catalina Channel here.
5: You swam the channel?
3: Yeah, $2,500.
5: Catalina Channel?
3: Mm-hmm.
5: I tried that once, but it was foggy, and I missed Catalina Island. That's true, and I wound up in Alcatraz. Well, that Catalina Island swim, that's one of the toughest swims there is. Wasn't it pretty cold?
3: I like ice cold water. You know. I take about 4 cold showers a day.
5: Cold? No warm
3: ice
5: water?
3: Ice cold. I like real cold water. I belong to the polar club back east.
5: Oh. You take 4 cold showers every day?
3: Mm-hmm.
5: Look, if you'd stop using all that water, California could be independent of the Colorado River. Well, you're certainly an interesting and unusual couple, and I'd like to continue talking, but the time has come for you to win some money. So let's play You Bet Your Life. Now, you selected folk tunes and old-time favorites. The orchestra will play the tune. You tell me the name of it. If you miss 2 in a row, you're out. If you get 4 in a row right, you win $1,000. Remember your partners and talk it over before you answer. What is the name of this old favorite? Play it, Jack. Alouette?
7: Right.
5: Right.
7: You have one right now.
5: Now, what is the name of this familiar old song?

0: It's Sophie Tucker's father. It's old Dan Tucker.
1: Oh, it would be.
2: Well, all right, you're not out yet. You have one wrong, but don't get the next one wrong, or you will be out of the game.
0: This next one is a folk song, but not too long ago, it wound up on the hit parade. You tell me the name.

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1: That's right, on top of old Smokey.
2: Now you're back in the game with one right.
3: Had me worried there for a minute.
0: You know, this is not my line, you know.
3: Barbershop quartets like to sing this next one. You name it. My Bonnie lies over a barroom. That's right.
2: Now have two right.
3: All right, give me the title of this one, Jack.
0: Yellow Rose of Texas.
3: Now, here's another traditional song. Play it, boys.

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1: Red
2: River Valley.
3: Red River Valley.
4: And you got four in a row, so you win $1,000.
2: They win four in a row?
4: Yes.
2: Now you've won $1,000. You can keep it and quit, or else you can come back later and try to double your money. You may even get a chance at $10,000. So go over there and sit down and think about it. And if we don't see you later, thanks for being on the show.
0: Thank you. Must come to the club.
5: In just a moment, our second couple will join Groucho to play You Bet Your Life.

0: 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The five generations of Americans who've made Pabst Blue Ribbon part of their family life. Pabst Brewing Company, Milwaukee.
1: Rocha, we have two very special young guests who are waiting to come out here now and meet you. They're Candy Bergen and Melinda Mark. So girls, come out and see Rocha, please.
2: Candy Bergen and Melinda Marks. Now, which one is Candy Bergen?
3: I'm Candy Bergen.
2: Oh, and you must be Melinda Marks, huh?
3: Yeah.
2: What do you know? I never heard of either one of them. Girls, if you say the secret word, you know, you split $100 with me. It's a common word, something you find around the house. Candy, it's nice to see you.
3: Thank you.
2: A beautiful girl, and so are you. Now, I know all about you, but I'm sure our listeners don't, so would you tell the audience what your father does and who he is?
3: He's not doing anything right now.
2: Well, you know, there's 5 million people out of work. He may get a job soon. Who is he? What is your father's name?
3: Edgar Bergen.
2: Your father is Edgar Bergen, the Swedish Nightingale?
3: Yeah.
2: Oh. Well, then your brothers must be Charlie McCarthy and Mortimer Snyder, huh?
3: Yes, I...
2: Melinda, if I'm correct now, correct me if I'm wrong. You're 15 years old, is that right?
4: Daddy, you know I'm 11 and a half.
2: How old are you, Candy?
3: I'm 11 and a half.
2: Copycat. How is it you're both the same age, and your father is Edgar Bergen, and Melinda's father is Groucho Marx?
3: Well, that's life, I guess.
2: So what are your favorite TV shows, Candy?
3: Oh, I like Science Fiction Theater, Gunsmoke, Wyatt Earp, Cheyenne, Bachelor Father, Danny Thomas, and a lot of others.
2: I didn't even come in seventh on that list. It's lucky she's not the Nielsen. Melinda, who are your favorite comedians? In other words, who are the funniest people you know?
4: Well, I think you're the funniest of them all, but I like Richard Goldstone. I think he's very funny, and Topper Wittenberg.
2: Topper Wittenberg and Richard Goldstone? Are there some new comics on TV that I never heard of? What program are they on?
4: Oh, they're not on any program. They're in our class at school.
2: Well, that explains it. I can't compete with them. Eh? I'm just not in their class. They're in the sixth grade, and I never got further than the third. Well, it's been a lot of fun talking to you girls, and I hope we meet again someday. But now we're going to play You Bet Your Life. Now, this is the reason Candy and Melinda are on the show tonight. They've been after me for a long time to give them a chance to win some money for the Girl Scouts. And just to make sure they win some money, I'm going to ask George Fenneman, who also has 7 kids of his own. I'm going to let him ask the questions, and I'll join the girls in the quiz. Are you ready, George?
5: Yes, I am, Groucho.
2: May I offer you my seat?
5: Oh, all right.
2: I may need it later, but...
1: I think I'm going to enjoy this, because we have a little surprise for you, Groucho.
2: You have, eh?
1: Yes, we're not going to use the category you studied. As a matter of fact...
6: I've been double-crossed.
1: When you hear the rest... We went to the Beverly Hills school superintendent, and together with these people, we prepared a test taken from the sixth grade. In other words, questions that any sixth grader can answer, and I have them right here. I don't know how long I've got my
2: moment.
1: Job.
2: I only went to the third grade. I can't answer these questions.
1: You need any help, you think?
2: Your father is out here, isn't he?
4: Yes, he is.
2: Edgar. Edgar Bergen.
7: Yeah.
2: Edgar, what class did you go to in school?
7: What class?
2: I mean, how high did you go?
7: Well, when I got into college, I had a little trouble there. I was in summer school most of the time to get reinstated for the fall term.
2: You went as far as college?
7: Yeah.
2: I'll let you handle this by yourself.
1: Are you ready? Hey, sir?
2: Are you ready?
1: All right, here's number one.
2: Are you ready?
7: Go ahead, Candy. Go ahead.
2: How about you? Are you ready?
1: And here's the question.
2: Okay.
1: The Egyptians invented a means of writing by picture. What is it called?
2: Now, which Egyptians are these?
1: Why don't you...
2: Are these the old Egyptians?
1: Why don't you talk it over among yourselves there?
2: What are you doing later on? Would you mind repeating the question?
1: The Egyptians invented a means of writing by picture. What is this means of writing called?
2: Well, I mean, which company was it? Was it MGM or Paramount?
1: Well, this is historical Egyptians.
2: They wrote by pictures? Well, they ought to be ashamed of themselves. You got any answer to this problem?
4: No, I think it don't work.
2: Huh? Well, tell me.
5: You got it, have you?
4: Yeah.
2: Well, what is it?
4: Hieroglyphics.
1: That's right. Yeah. You have one right. Three more right.
2: I was going to say papyrus. Is that, would that be right?
1: Well, that's what they wrote on, isn't it?
2: Yes. What?
1: You want
2: they wrote on hieroglyphics?
1: How about question two? Would you settle for that?
2: Well, I'm not satisfied with question one, but let's go ahead. This is the attitude you're going to assume.
1: Who was the king of Babylonia, famous for his code of laws?
2: Babylonia? Isn't that what hangs in the delicatessen?
7: No, no.
2: All right,
7: guys.
5: Yep. All right. Wish I'd brought him tonight.
2: Can't you call him?
5: I brought Mortimer, I think.
2: Well, now, what was the question?
1: I've even forgotten it. Who was the...
2: about hieroglyphics.
1: No, that, you've already gotten that. Who was the great king of Babylonia, famous for his code of laws?
5: Yeah. Don't look at me.
2: Yeah. Was it Jerry Geisler?
1: I'm sorry. The answer was Hammurabi.
4: Oh.
1: Hammurabi. Hey, you knew
2: you
1: him.
2: You should have known that. You went to college.
7: I haven't read the paper for 3 days either.
1: All right, now we have one wrong. Don't get the next one wrong or you're out of the game. And here's the next question.
2: Well, now that we know the answer, can we have that same question over again?
1: What are the mountains that separate France from Spain?
4: Pyrenees.
1: Say it.
4: P-Y-N-E or something like that.
1: Well, you know what it is.
4: Yeah,
1: you said it. Say it again.
4: Pyrenees.
1: That's right. Yeah. You have one right. What do you call the imaginary lines which circle the globe parallel to the equator?
2: The Maginot Line.
1: No.
2: The Wash Line.
1: Now, wait a minute. Which one?
4: The circle that go this way?
1: The ones that parallel to the equator.
4: Oh, latitude.
1: Well, you're right. You now have two right. What was the former...
2: This is an easy one, will you?
1: This is easy. What was the former name of Istanbul?
4: Oh,

0: What was the
1: Give
0: former...
1: Us an easy one, will you?
0: This is easy. What was the former name of Istanbul?
1: What is the farmer's name in Istanbul?
0: You got a little friend working over here, you know.
2: Constantinople.
0: You're right, Constantinople. Now we have three rights.
1: Three rights.
0: You'll almost have your $1,000 if you get this next one right.
1: $1,000?
0: Yes, you'll have it.
1: Gee.
0: You want to play the game with me here? How many degrees in a circle?
2: 360. No.
3: That's
0: right. You're right.
2: Agreement.
0: Four in a row. So, you've gotten four in a row and you got $1,000 for the Girl Scouts, haven't you? And would you please take your chair back now?
1: Thanks, Edgar.
4: Thanks, Scott.
5: We'll find out if any of our contestants will try for $10,000 in just a moment.
6: May 1945. The armies of the Allies hurl themselves against the desperate last-ditch resistance of Hitler's Wehrmacht, advance across the shell-torn German countryside with victory in sight. But when would it come? When would the terrible slaughter end? How many more good men would fall before victory and peace become a reality? May 1945, a time of hoping, a time of waiting. It was NBC newsman Morgan Beatty who broke the story, and exclusive. Heinrich Himmler had made an offer of German surrender to the Allies. Morgan Beatty, cited for outstanding radio reporting, is typical of the top NBC newsmen who bring you news on the hour. This is Chet Huntley inviting you to be with us as the news breaks on News on the Hour, all day, every day, over most of these same NBC stations.
0: Groucho, here are Gladys Bentley and her partner to give us their decision on the big question.
7: Now you want $1,000. 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
8: I don't want a part of that wheel.
7: You want to try the wheel?
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7: And, Mr. O'Connor, what is your plan?
9: Groucho, I just come to say goodbye. 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
7: Congratulations for winning the 1,000, and thanks for being on the show. 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
3: Hold it. 15 seconds from now, you'll see the picture he just took. See? With a Polaroid land camera, you get bright, sharp pictures in 15 seconds. Snap, pull, peel. It's that easy. 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
1: Doc is in receipt of a telegram from the lawyer from the little town of Picora that states that the lawyer will arrive in Lumpkin in due time to settle a fortune on Betty if nothing prevents. The sheriff did not like the last three words, and he still feels that Betty is going to lose her fortune. Now let's see how the rest of our little family feel about it. We find Sonny, Buddy, and Betty in the house car as Betty says...
2: Sonny?
3: Yeah?
2: Come and sing this song, will you?
3: Okay. What's the name of it?
2: I thank

0: That's cute, isn't it?
1: Do you seem happy, Betty?
2: Yeah, I'll say she does. Quite a big smile, Betty.
3: Oh, I don't know. I just feel happy.
2: You feel sure that everything will come out all right, don't you, Betty?
3: Well, I've made up my mind, Buddy, that I'm not going to worry about it. If it's right for me to have the money, then I'll get it. If I'm not supposed to have it, well, worrying won't help me one bit. So I'm not going to worry.
2: Gee, that sure is a swell way to look at it, Betty. I wish Dad could do that, but he's just worrying himself to death.
1: Yeah, ever since he received the telegram from the lawyer, he's just been pacing the floor and wondering if anything will happen to keep you from getting the $50,000.
2: But you know, Dad didn't start to worry until the sheriff said the lawyer was just stalling and would never show up. You know, when he called Dad's attention to the last three words in that telegram, where it said, if nothing prevents...
1: Oh, yeah, I remember. But just think, Betty, if nothing does prevent, perhaps this time next week you'll be rich. You'll have $50,000. Oh, boy.
2: If you do get your money, Betty, what's the first thing you'll buy?
1: Maybe she'll be like the Mountaineer family who was left a lot of money. They were figuring how to spend it, and the son who wanted an education says, well, let's buy an encyclopedia. And his old mother took the snuff brush out of her mouth and says,
4: land sakes, I don't see why you want to buy an encyclopedia. There ain't nary a one in the family can write it after you get it.
2: That's true. You'll have to use that on the medicine show.
1: Yeah.
2: Say, Betty, if you do get your fortune, are you going to celebrate?
3: I'll say we will.
2: We'll roll up the carpet and push back chairs and get some music on the radio.
3: Yes, sir.
2: Now, don't mind the neighbors who live downstairs. They went out to see a show.
3: Sure.
2: Roll up the carpet and push back the chairs. Then be sure that all the lights are low.
3: I will.
2: Dance with the girlfriend, the one who cares. Tell her that you love her so. Now, when you're feeling tired of dancing, why, try and find a place to park. Go to any cozy corner. Yes, take advantage of the dark.
1: I remember that.
2: Oh, roll up your troubles, fold up your cares. Just forget you haven't got a dime.
3: Oh, but I will have.
2: Roll up the carpet and push back the chairs. You're gonna have a wonderful time.
1: Oh, my. That's cute. We'll have to use that.
5: Betty, Betty, come quickly. Help me put down the windows from the house car.
3: Well, what's the matter, Dad?
5: Well, there's a bad storm coming up.
1: Boy, I'll say we're going to have a storm. Gee, look at that black cloud.
2: I'll bet we're going to have one of those Texas northers.
1: Say, the sheriff ought to put his car away. He shouldn't leave it standing out there in the street during the storm. Why, he never will get it started.
2: Say, where is the sheriff?
1: I don't know. I haven't seen him all day.
5: Well, where is Charcoal? He should cover the piano and close up the truck.
1: Last time I saw Charcoal, he said he was going to get a little shut-eye.
5: A little what?
1: Shut-eye.
2: Yeah, that's what he calls sleep.
6: Hey, Mr. Doc. Oh, Miss Betty. Mr. Doc. Somebody come quick and help me.
1: Well, there he is now. He's in the truck.
2: Come on, let's see what's happened to him. Come in, Betty.
3: What's the matter, Charcoal?
6: Oh, Lord, Mr. Betty, I'm so scared the chills are running up and down my spine like a window shade.
2: Well, come on. Tell us what frightened you.
6: Well, sir, I was fixing to take a little snooze. I wanted to get me a little shut-eye, you know. So I pulled down the kibbles on my cot and crawled in. As I stretched out, my foot hit something in my bed. I looked down and, oh, Lord, a mercy.
1: Well, don't stop. Tell us what was in your bed.
6: I curled up under the kibbles. Sleeping so peaceful-like in my bed was...
1: What?
6: That snake. That Borestrictor snake.
3: The snake?
2: Charcoal's got a new roommate.
1: He just wanted you to mother him, Charcoal.
6: Oh, yeah. Man. Blee, don't laugh about it like that.
1: Well, how did the snake get out of its box?
6: I don't know, sir, how it got out of its box, but what's worrying me is how it's going to get back in the box.
2: Well, that's up to you, Charcoal. You'll just have to unwind him and pick him up in your hands and put him back in the box.
6: Who'll have to unwind which and put him back where?
1: Oh, it's your job, Charcoal. He's your playmate.
6: No, I ain't playing no nursemaid to no Borestrictor snake. Because my mammy didn't raise no dumb children.
2: Oh, that snake won't bite you, Charcoal. He's had his fangs taken out.
6: Sure. Had his fangs taken out?
1: Yeah.
6: That don't make no never mind. Buddy, don't you know that the head ain't the business end of that snake? Why, man, if he can't bite you with his mouth, he'll wrap that body and his tail around you so tight, then all the Dr. Lee Grease tonic and toner in the world wouldn't help you one bit.
3: Well, the snake has to be put back in the box, Charcoal, so it's up to you.
6: Yeah. Oh, please, Miss Betty, let that old snake go. It ain't no good nohow.
3: Oh, no, Charcoal. We couldn't let the snake run around loose. Why, it would frighten people to death.
5: Besides, the snake is a great attraction with the show, Charcoal. We'll have to get it. Uh-oh, there's the storm. Come on, Betty, let's close up the house car. Fasten all the windows and doors tight.
1: Well, Charcoal, maybe we can help you catch the snake.
3: Is it still in the bed?
6: I don't know, but I ain't had the nerve to look.
1: Well, I'll tell you. Let's lift up the covers and see.
6: No, sir, don't touch them killers. Let me get a long pole and your fan are way back while I ease the killers up careful like.
3: Here's a fishing pole, Charcoal.
6: A fishing pole?
1: Yeah.
6: Oh, that's good. Yeah, give it to me here. Now, that's it. Now, here goes the killers. Oh, listen to me, Pete. Stick to me now, because we might be leaving here soon. Uh-oh. Well, the snake's gone.
3: Oh, gosh. We've got to find it. Come on, let's look outside.
1: Hey, look, here it goes up that tree. Well, Charcoal, you'll just have to crawl up on that limb and try to get it.
6: Oh, Lordy, I told Mr. Duck not to buy that fool snake.
3: Well, here, we'll make a loop with this rope and tie it to the fishing pole, and Charcoal can lasso the snake.
6: Lasso the snake? Who do you think I is, Frank Buck? Maybe if this wind is strong enough, it'll blow the snake out of the tree.
1: Oh, go on now. Up on the next limb, Charcoal. That's it. Go on up higher.
3: Yeah, come on. Get up higher,
1: that's
3: Charcoal.
1: It, higher.
6: Oh, this is high enough. I'm going to get up too high.
3: Oh, you're never getting that way.
1: No.
3: Boy, you think you're in a tough spot, Charcoal. How'd you like to be in that airplane during this storm?
6: Yeah. I reckon I'd be safer in that airplane than I would be in this tree with this snake.
1: No, you wouldn't either. Gee, look at that airplane. It's in trouble. Just flying around in circles.
3: Gee, that plane's going to land right out here in this field. There must be something wrong. They're signaling. Yes, they're trying to land.
1: Gee, they can't land here. Why, this is a cloud field.
3: Well, they're headed this way, all right. They seem to have lost control.
1: Oh, boy, they almost crashed into that tree. Hey, look out, they're going to crash. Oh, boy, they just missed us. Come on, buddy, and let's see if anybody's hurt.
6: Hey, you all come back here. Don't leave me up here in this tree like a monkey with this bony stick of snake.
3: We'll be back, Charcoal. Boy, that plane did a beautiful nose dive. I hope nobody got hurt.
1: Hey, look, somebody's crawling out of the wreck. Oh, boy, that's lucky. Buddy, am I seeing things? Do you see what I see? Look who's in that plane.
3: Why, it's the sheriff.
1: Yeah.
3: Sheriff. Are you all right?
1: Sheriff, what happened to your plane?
3: Are you hurt, Sheriff?
6: Nope, I'm all right, but see about the passenger and the pilot. The pilot and the passenger, they're the one I'm worried about.
1: Well, who is the passenger?
6: The passenger?
1: Yeah.
6: It's William Alonzo Cahan, Miss Betty's lawyer. I wasn't taking no chances on him getting here if nothing prevents, so I went and got him.
1: Hey, somebody come in and help us with this man. Hey, Mr. Callahan, are you all right?
3: Mr. Callahan, he doesn't answer.
6: Hey, Callahan, you're all right, ain't you? Ain't dead, are you?
1: Sheriff, if anything's happened to this lawyer, Betty may never get her $50,000.
6: That's what I thought.

Yes, the sheriff got his man. The lawyer is here, but that does not mean that Betty has her fortune. For as the sheriff says, there's many a twixt between the slip and the lip, or words to that effect. But something must happen in our next episode. Don't miss Chapter 94.

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6: Once upon a time there was an engineer.
7: Choo-choo Charlie was his name.

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1: No, I don't think so.
0: What about that?
1: No. It's quite nice, though.
0: Is it? Do you think I might try a piece? I'll have 2 ounces, please.
2: Jacob's, the cream of cream crackers.
0: Is that proper farmhouse cheddar?
1: No, I don't think so.
0: What about that?
1: No. It's quite nice, though.
0: Is it? 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
4: Nice Boy Health Soap presents Dig Down.
5: Steve Wilson's headline story, brought to you by Life Boy Health Soap, used in the homes of 14 million Americans. Pet Boy.
4: Yes, Life Boy Health Soap presents Dig Down, the headline stories of a great city, dramatically reported by Steve Wilson, fighting managing editor, whose creed the Illustrated Press.
6: The power and the freedom of the press is a flaming sword, that it may be a servant of all the people. Use it justly, hold it high, and guard it well.
4: Now, Big Town and tonight's headline story of blind justice. The spirit of justice is personified in the figure of a woman, blindfold, armed with a sword of authority and holding high the finely balanced scales of right and wrong. And Steve Wilson's story for tonight deals with just such a measure of good and evil, and had its beginning in an unpretentious house in a residential section of Big Town.
7: Yes, yes, just a minute, please. I'm coming.
8: Hi, lady.
7: Just a minute. I'll switch on the porch light for you.
8: Never mind, turn it on the light, lady. Where's Mike Barton?
7: In the parlor. Please come in.
8: No, thanks. Get him out here on the porch.
9: Who is it, Anna?
7: A man to see you, Mike. He won't come in.
9: Well, who'd be wanting to see me at this time of night?
8: Hi, Barton.
9: Oh. Anna?
7: Yes, Mike. What's wrong?
9: Go in the parlor, Anna. Go in the parlor, then close the door.
7: Oh, Mike. Not more trouble. Not more trouble, Mike.
9: Anna. Please go in the parlor and close the door.
7: All right, Mike. Don't let him make you lose your temper and do something you'll regret.
8: That's good advice, Barton. Was it then, your wife?
9: No, my sister. And I'll thank you not to be calling her a day.
8: Okay, okay, Barton. Pull in your horns and listen to what I got to tell you.
9: If you're from that chosen outfit run by Knuckles Malone, I'll have none of your threats.
8: The big man's tired of sending little boys out to threaten you, Barton.
9: Then what have you come out here for?
8: To make with the last proposition.
9: Proposition, is it?
8: Yeah.
9: I'll hire none of Malone's cutthroats on any construction job I'm farming of. And I'll not kick back any part of their pay to the likes of him, and you can tell him that.
8: That's your last word, Barton?
9: It's me very last word.
8: You said it. You said it.

0: Steve Wilson, Illustrated Press.
1: Steve, Lorelei, your favorite crime reporter. Your hunch was right on that Mike Barton murder out here in Willowdale.
0: Good grief. The same Mike Barton who was beaten up by hoodlums here in Big Town last month, Lorelei?
1: Yes, Steve. He was another construction foreman.
0: Well, that could mean Knuckles Malone and his building trades racket.
1: Yes, to try and prove it. There are no witnesses to the shooting who can identify the clerk.
0: What about Barton's sister? Our local car's phone. She was in the house at the time of the shooting.
1: He didn't have all the facts, Steve, and I'd rather not give them to you over the phone. Could come out here before you make a move to pin this murder on Malone?
0: Of course. If you think what?
1: I think it's very important, Steve, but I can't explain on the phone. Make it as quick as you can.
0: Okay, Lorelei. What's your address?
1: The last and only house on Willow Lane. And please hurry.
0: Well, we'll find it. I'll pick up Harry the Hack and be out there on the double.

0: Say, boss.
1: Say it, Harry.
0: How come we are hightailing it way out here into the sticks, practically?
1: Well, Miss Kilburn has run into something on the killing of a construction foreman who lived out here, Harry.
0: Uh-oh.
1: Watch for a turn into Willow Lane. Should be along here on the right.
0: Jack, boss. Here it is.
1: Oh, good. Laurel, I've phoned. It was the house at the end of this lane.
0: It looks like it's the only house, which makes it a somewhat underdeveloped overdevelopment, if you get what I mean.
1: Yes. No wonder the local police couldn't find a single witness to the murder.
0: End of the lane, boss. And there's the house right under the tree.
1: Oh, this must be it, Harry. And there's Laurel's test car standing in the drive.
0: You want for me to wait or haul back the big time?
1: You better wait a few minutes, Harry. I'm sure there's a big town angle on this killing, and I may need you to help check on it.
0: Okay, boss. Me and old Bess will be ready and raring to go, to say nothing of my trusty monkey wrench.
1: Good. I'll be out in a few minutes. Strange. The local police haven't left the man here to guard the house.
2: That you, Steve?
1: Why, yes, Lorelei. Where's the local law?
2: They've taken Barton's body to headquarters and seem to think there's nothing more to do here. Come on in and I'll explain why I called you.
1: As I gathered, you couldn't talk over the phone.
2: I didn't want to frighten Mike Barton's sister, Steve.
1: Good grief. Did the police leave her here alone in this isolated house, knowing she's the only witness to a brutal gang slaying?
2: Yes, but you'll see why in a moment. But I think we should get her out of here.
1: Oh, definitely. And I can't understand the police leaving her unguarded if there's the slightest chance of her being able to identify the killer, Laura.
2: That's why, Steve. She can't identify the man who came to see Mike Barton and shot him to death on his own doorstep.
1: But over the phone, you said she opened the door, spoke to the man before her brother came out and asked her to go in the parlor.
2: Yes, Steve, but the catch is...
3: Miss Gilburn, is that your Mr. Wilson?
2: Yes, Miss Barton. Now, you'll get what I mean, Steve.
3: Won't you ask him to come into the parlor?
2: In just a minute. Would you mind getting your things and being ready to go?
3: Must I go, Miss Kilburn? I haven't been out of this house in many years. Is it really necessary?
1: Well, just for a few days, Miss Barton, until we can locate your other relatives.
3: Will I be able to come back for poor Mike's funeral?
2: Yes, of course. And now, if you'll just get your things, you can tell Mr. Wilson your story on the way to Big Town.
3: All right, Miss Kilburn, I'll go get me things.
1: Good heavens, Laura. Blind?
2: Yes, Steve. Completely blind. We know it, and the police know she can't possibly identify her brother's killer, but...
1: Yes, I didn't realize it at first. She doesn't look or act blind.
2: And that's why I think we ought to get her out of here, Steve.
1: Yes, she fooled me for a minute, and the killer may think she can identify him. Try to silence her if we get too close to the truth in trying to link Barton's murder to Knuckles Malone and his building trade racket.
2: Exactly. And I think we'd better get her to a safe place before we go after Malone.
1: Yes, Laura, in your apartment. Couldn't be a better place.
2: Couldn't Harry take her there in his cab?
1: No, I want Harry to watch this house for the next few hours. Well, I try to stir up a hornet's nest in Big Town.
2: What about me?
1: I want you to stay with Miss Barton until I can give Knuckles Malone enough rope to hang himself for this crime.
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0: 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Now back to Big Town and Steve Wilson's timely and ironic story of blind justice. Hearing the racketeers behind the brutal gang killing of a construction foreman may not know the only possible witness against them is their victim's blind sister, Lorelei has taken Anna Barton to her apartment for safety, while Steve sets a trap for the killers. But meanwhile, in the warehouse offices of the so-called Big Town Supply Company...
2: Yeah, come in. All right, now close.
3: Benny says you want to see me.
2: I'll say I do. Where you been all night?
3: Showing myself out of spots in case anybody starts asking about the blood out of that Barton dope.
2: You're the dope. Take a look at this story in the early edition of the Illustrated Press.
3: Well, so what? Ain't that racket busting Wilson been trying to pin something on you for months?
2: Yeah. Yeah, and maybe this time he's got a chance.
3: How come?
2: Read the story, you dope. Or maybe you're so dumb you can't read. Give me that rag. Now listen to this. Mike Barton's sister opened the door and the killer asked to see her brother, who came to the door, sent his sister into the parlor, and a moment later was shot to death.
3: All right, so what? Look, she didn't turn on the light, and I had my coat collar turned up, my hat pulled down. I tell you, the dame never got a good look at.
2: Maybe good enough for the cops to pick you up for her to identify.
3: Well, there ain't no description there in the paper.
2: Now listen, stupid. The cops don't hand out everything they've got. And that guy, Wilson, don't print everything he knows.
3: All right, all right. How about me blowing south for a while till Wilson and the cops get tired, chase themselves around in circles?
2: Like nothing. You're going to clean this thing up.
3: How?
2: You're going to get hold of that Barton dame and shut her mouth now, tonight.
3: Hey, now, wait a minute, Duckles. That thumping Willow Dale's liable to be crawling with cops.
2: You get back out there and case the layout. Watch for a chance to throw a slug through a window and get that lippy dame.
3: Well, suppose I get picked up.
2: Well, if you get picked up, you take the rap. And you try tying me to Barton's rubout, and your old lady and your whole crummy family will end up in the drink. Now get out of here and clam that dame.

0: Hey, yeah, come in.
1: Hello, Malone.
0: This? What do you want?
1: I just happened to be passing your warehouse, saw a light here in your office, and thought I'd drop in and see what's giving you insomnia.
0: Oh, yeah? Yes.
1: You mind if I sit down?
0: Yeah, I do mind. Beat it, Wilson. Go peddle your lousy illustrated press.
1: Well, the news we print takes care of that. I see you have a copy of our early edition. You find anything interesting?
0: Yeah, the comics. You and them hand me a laugh.
1: I wonder if you laugh when they strap you in the chair.
0: Now listen, Wilson. You and your paper have been trying to pin a racket rap on me for months, and I'm warning you, lay off.
1: How many times does the rattlesnake rattle before he strikes?
0: One of these days you're going to find out if you don't lay off me and my company.
1: Oh, yes, that's right. You're a company, not a gang.
0: Yeah.
1: Knuckles Malone, president. Ginny Lawson, treasurer in charge of shakedown. JoJo, secretary of kickbacks or material. A sales force of sluggers and muggers and general manager.
0: Now listen, Wilson, you print that...
1: And you
0: not...
1: can sue the Illustrated Press. Now don't you take your cases to court. Only to the morgue, like the body of Mike Barton.
0: Barton?
1: Yes, Mike Barton.
0: What do you think you've got, Wilson?
1: Well, frankly, what I think I have isn't half as important as what you think I might have.
0: Well, you ain't got a thing, or you wouldn't have come here without your pal Callahan, a homicide.
1: Well, that's a comforting thought. Make the most of it.
0: Get out of here, Wilson. You ain't needling me into nothing.
1: What's the matter, Malone? Are you worried about this rubout after so many others? Worried about that witness who talked to your trigger boy?
0: I got nothing to worry about. I got plenty alibis.
1: Well, then relax. Quit watching that phone on your desk as if you expected to ring any minute.
0: Beat it, Wilson. Beat it, or so help me out.
1: Stop bluffing, Knuckles. I know all about you. You haven't used your fist on anyone since you cracked your knuckles, broke your hands on another foreman who wouldn't play your dirty game years ago.
0: Don't count on that, Wilson.
1: All right, start swinging.
0: Now, look.
1: I think I'd almost be willing to break my hands on you.
0: No, Wilson. You don't needle me into no assault rap.
1: I wouldn't be interested in anything that wouldn't put you away for life.
0: Well, keep after me and maybe you'll get it.
1: You better answer your phone, Knuckles. Maybe important. This is your big night.
0: Yeah. Maybe it's your big night. Yeah.
2: Knuckles, it's me, Trent.
0: Yeah.
2: The Barton Davis Gone House is closed up.
0: You sure?
2: Sure, I'm sure. And I got a notion the cops have got her on ice and I better land.
0: I got a notion they ain't. And I got another notion. You better come back here and help me find out where that dame is.
2: How are we going to do that?
0: I got a guy right here in the office who talks like he knows something, and he's going to tell us.
2: What you got?
0: That newspaper guy, Wilson. And I've got the notion he's crossing his cop pals for a scoop and knows where the Barton dame's hiding. If he ain't actually hit her himself.
2: Well, he won't talk.
0: Well, if he ain't talked by the time you get here, we'll learn him how.
2: Okay. Give me 20 minutes to get there.
0: Get here and bring a blackjack.
1: Sorry, Malone. I don't think I care to wait for the treatment.
0: Hold it, Wilson. Hold it and sit down.
1: Oh. So now we come to guns.
0: Yeah. My knuckles may be busted, but my trigger finger is just itching to let you have a load of lead.
1: That wouldn't help you find Anna Barton?
0: No. But if you haven't spilled where you've got her before Trig and his blackjack get here... You're gonna get a beating maybe you won't live to remember.

0: Kilburn. Miss Kilburn?
1: Oh, Miss Barton. Try to get some sleep. It's 3 o'clock.
0: Oh, I can't sleep, Miss Kilburn. I'm thinking about poor Mike and worrying about you and your nice Mr. Wilson. You've been so kind to let me stay here in your apartment.
1: Well, I'm glad you're here and not in that isolated house, but don't worry about Steve Wilson, Miss Barton. He can take care of himself. So, don't worry.
0: Huh? But you're worried. I heard you out here in the living room pacing up and down. You're mighty fond of him, aren't you?
1: Yes. Doggone. Oh, that may be Steve. Steve?
2: Wait, it's only me, Harry the Hat.
1: Oh, Harry, well, have you heard from Steve?
2: No, I ain't, Miss Kilburn, but I got something you ought to know.
1: He went to see Knuckles Malone in the hope of needling him into showing his hand in his Barton killing.
2: Holy moly, maybe he's in the middle of something.
1: Well, what makes you think so, Harry?
2: Well, because I hung around that Barton guy's house in Willowdale like the boss said to do, see?
1: Mm-hmm.
2: And about an hour ago, a car stopped in a lane, and mm-hmm. a guy cased the place and walked to Big Town with me and Judicious Price Shoot.
1: Where'd the man go in Big Town,
2: well,
1: Harry?
2: That is the fly in the ointment, Miss Kilburn. He hightailed it straight for that supply house on South Street that Malone uses as a front for a shakedown lock.
1: Good heavens, and Steve may be there right now. Where are you, Harry?
2: I'm phoning from an all-night dog wagon about a block from the warehouse.
1: Harry, cruise around and see if my press car is parked in the neighborhood. Steve took it after he dropped Miss Barton and me here at my place.
2: Okay, Miss Kilburn. If I find a press car, we'll know the boss is probably in a warehouse and in a jam, which will require some assistance of a knock-a-knock-a-nate.
1: No, now, wait a minute, Harry. Please don't crash into that rat's nest just armed with a monkey wrench. I'm calling Inspector Callahan, and I'll be down there on the double.
3: Come on, you slug. Where you got that Barton dame? Come on, Wilson, talk. Spill her or I'll slap you silly.
4: No, ahead.
5: Hold it, Trigg. Give him a minute to think it over. Rest your arm.
3: Don't worry, Knuckles. I can keep swinging on this slug all night.
5: I said hold it a minute. Now listen, Wilson.
4: I'm strapped to this chair. Don't have much choice.
5: I'll make a deal with you.
4: I'm listening. But if you're still offering your lip-chewing gunsel as the rat boy in the Barton killing, it's no go.
3: What's that? What's that double play?
5: Don't be a dope, Trigg. He's trying to cross us up.
3: Sounds like you've been trying it on me.
4: What do you expect?
3: What's the deal, Knuckles?
5: Relax, Trigg. I was just going to give this dope a chance to get out of this jam alive. But since he's tried to cross us up, I changed my mind. Go ahead and beat it out of him. He's good, but he can't take much more.
3: Okay. But don't get no ideas of selling me out, Knuckles. All right, straighten him up in that chair and let me go to work.
4: Lay off of the boss, you fat slaying slug!
3: Oh,
4: thanks, but watch it, Harry. Malone has a gun.
5: Yeah, Hacky. You swing that wrench on me and I'll tear you open with every slug in this rod.
4: Uh-oh. Sorry, boss. I guess I picked the wrong pigeon place.
6: It was a nice try, Harry, but don't risk a repeat performance on Malone. You better drop the wrench.
5: Oh, no. Wait a minute, Hacky. You knocked out my boy just when I needed him to do a little beating job on Wilson.
4: Mister, you are positively breaking our hearts, is he not, boy?
5: Lay off the gags and listen to me, Hacky.
4: Well, go ahead and talk, Malone. Mr. Wilson and me has got more time to spare than you got.
6: Meaning what? Meaning Harry trails your stupid gunsel here and doesn't make a habit of crashing rat's nests without inviting the police in for the showdown.
4: Check and double check.
5: Well, in that case, we ain't got much time, so you're taking my boy's place. Now get to work on Wilson with that monkey wrench you're so handy with. Go on, Hacky. Slug him until he talks.
7: 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Now back to Big Town. And to Steve Wilson and Harry the Hack as they face a showdown with a killer in tonight's story of Blind Justice.
5: Go on, Hacky. Work on Wilson with that monkey wrench until he talks.
4: Well, look, Malone, if you will leave me alone, said that I...
6: You better go ahead, Harry. Malone is getting nervous. He's listening for the sound of a squad car, siren.
5: Yeah? Well, I still got a notion you crossed your cop's pals on this deal to get a scoop for your lousy illustrated press, Wilson.
6: Well, that same notion has sent smarter killers than you when your guns will trig to the chair.
5: Clam up, Wilson. I only want one thing out of you. Where's that Barton dame that can identify Trigg as the guy that knocked off her brother?
6: Suppose I told you Anna Barton never saw your gun boy.
5: No, give me that. She opened the door. She talked to the dope.
6: Even so, suppose I told you Anna Barton wasn't able to give one single solitary clue as to the identity of the man who murdered her brother.
5: I'd say you're a liar and I'm going to get the truth out of you. Go on, Hacky. Start marking Wilson up with that monkey wrench.
4: But look at Malone, as I was about to elucidate, one cock with this knocker knocker and nobody talks for hours. For example, your guns are laying over there on the floor like a solid mackerel.
5: If you knock Wilson out before he spills where he's got that Barton dame hid, I'll chop you up with this rod.
6: Go on, Harry. Can't be much worse than Trigg's blackjack.
4: Oh, look, boss, why'd you tell him where the lady is? By now, Miss Kilbane has got to inspect the Callahan, and Malone has got about as much chance of getting out of this dump as a fly has getting out of a barrel of molasses.
5: Quit stalling. Quit bluffing. Come on. Start swinging, Hacky.
6: Go on, Harry.
1: Wait a minute, Harry.
5: What? Who's the dame with the
6: larvae? Why didn't you stay out of here?
1: Sorry, Steve. I thought I'd better come in with that stitch in time to save you boys nine. And try to convince Mr. Malone that Inspector Callahan and his homicide squad are in the process of covering every rat hole in this warehouse.
5: Don't give me that. Callahan wouldn't have let no dame walk in here alone. Who are you, sister?
1: Not your sister, thank heavens. And I didn't wait for Inspector Callahan's permission to come in here.
4: You hadn't ought to have done it, Miss Kilbane. This Malone character's got a strictly one-track mind and thinks that gun in his mitt is a magic wand.
5: And it's going to get me out of here, and this dame is just what the doctor ordered. All right, come on, Kilbane. Unstrap Wilson and we're going out the back way to a place where he can tell me all about that Barton dame without his pal Callahan busting in.
4: Hey, what about your gun boy? We going to leave him here for Callahan?
5: No. You knocked him out, so you're going to carry him. Go on, Kilbane. Take the straps off of Wilson.
1: All right. Are you badly hurt, Steve? Can you walk?
6: Yes, I can manage. Hit the floor when I get the word.
1: Wait, Steve. Callahan's voice must be outside by now, closing in.
5: Now get away from him, Kilbane. Now get up and head for the door, Wilson. We're going down in the cellar and come out in the next block.
2: Of course. Duckers.
4: Well, look who's coming out of the slug I give him. I must be slipping, boss.
5: Get Trigg on his feet, Hecky.
6: No, wait a minute. Let me take him, Harry. It'll be a pleasure, and he might be useful.
3: Who's slugging, Duckers? Who's slugging?
6: Come on, gun boy. On your feet. Let's go.
5: Now you're getting smart, Wilson. And when we get where we're going, maybe you'll be smart enough to talk, huh?
6: No, I think we better have this out right here.
5: Hey.
6: Back of me, Lorelei. Dive, Harry.
8: You tricky slug. Break away, Trigg.
5: I can't, Knuckles.
8: Get away from in front of
5: I
8: him.
5: I can't.
4: Knuckles.
6: He's all yours, Malone.
8: Give me that piece of boss.
6: Oh, Trigg's out of the play, Harry. Hold him alone while I get the gun out of his hand.
8: This'll hold him.
6: Nice swing, Harry. Thanks very much.
3: Knuckles, get up, you slug. You cut me in the stomach. You're that nut.
1: Watch that Trigg character, Steve. He's got a gun in his shoulder holster, and he's calling for
6: him. Yes, wait a minute, Trigg. You need a doctor.
8: Not a gun.
6: Thanks very much. I think ballistics will show this is the weapon that killed Mike Barton.
1: And to pin the crime on this murderous little rat and Malone who hired him to do it, the police won't need the testimony of Mike Barton's blind sister.
3: Blind? Blind? You mean a Barton dame was blind?
6: That's right. Stone blind.
3: Blind? She never saw me. It's a laugh, eh? Couldn't have put the finger on me, even if the cops picked me up. Blind, huh?
6: Yes, Trigg. Yours is the common case of the guilty fleeing when none could pursue. And blind justice being on the side of the victims of violence and grief.
7: So ended, with the subsequent arrest and conviction of Knuckles Malone and his murderous Gunsel, another exciting racket-smashing assignment of the newspaper career of Steve Wilson and his staff of the Illustrated Press. Now, before hearing about next week's story, here's Steve Wilson.
6: Ladies and gentlemen, this is Steve Wilson, and it's great to be back. I speak for all of us on the Illustrated Press and for Big Town. We're proud to be on this splendid network, proud to be associated with one of America's great concerns, Lieber Brothers Company. And in particular, its very fine product, Lifebuoy Health Soap. I believe in Lifebuoy. I've seen the proof of its superiority with my own eyes. It's used in the homes of 40 million Americans. I can say personally and emphatically that if there are any in our audience who do not use Lifebuoy Health Soap, there's something wonderful in store for them when they try it. We're all looking forward to a grand season. We appreciate very much your welcome back into your homes this evening. And so thank you and good night.
7: Next week, the makers of Lifebuoy bring you a hard-hitting story entitled Final Payment. Another exciting assignment in the newspaper career of fighting Steve Wilson of Big Town. Don't miss it. In tonight's dramatization, all names, times, and places are fictional, and any similarity to other names and places is purely coincidental. Big Town features Edward Pauley as Steve Wilson, Fran Carlin as Lorelei Kilbourn, and was written and directed by Jerry McGill. And now, Big Town bids you good night until next Tuesday night, same time, same station, when you'll hear the newsboy calling...
9: 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Another

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Now on to Summerfield and the great Gildersleeve. There's a snap in the air these days and a touch of football. It's the kind of weather that makes a man want to be up and doing. And sure enough, at 10 o'clock in the morning, we find Gildersleeve arriving at his office ready for big things.

0: Good morning, Miss Fitch.
1: Good morning, Mr. Gildersleeve.
0: How's business this morning?
1: Just about as usual. There was a young man in to see you.
0: Oh, yes? Who was he?
1: Mr. Brinkerhoff. He had a letter of introduction here.
0: Brinkerhoff? I don't know any Brinkerhoff, do I?
1: That I couldn't say.
0: Yes. The only Brinkerhoff I ever knew was a fellow I went to college with. And there was a Brinkerhoff who traveled for some wholesale house, but he was killed in a bus crash. It wouldn't be him.
1: I doubt it.
0: Yes. Of course, there's Brinkerhoff and Schultz, but I don't know anybody there, so I don't see who'd be writing to me. I wonder who it could be.
1: May I make a suggestion?
0: What's that?
1: Why don't you open the letter and find out?
0: Oh, very good. Excellent idea. You're a wonderful woman, Miss Fitch. I don't know how I'd get along without you. Sometimes I'm tempted to try. Oh, it's from Brink.
1: Brink?
0: You know Brink? No, I don't suppose you do, but you've heard of him. He was All-American in 1919.
1: All-American what?
0: Halfback. He's the one who made the famous play against Navy. Oh, but maybe you don't remember. It was in the last quarter, about 1 minute to go, and we had the ball on our own 10-yard line. Here, I'll show you. Bend over.
1: I beg your pardon.
0: Bend over. I'm Brink, and you're playing center for Navy.
1: Oh, no, I'm not.
0: Well, I'm just trying to show you. What's the matter with you? Anyway, that's the fellow. Imagine me getting a letter from him. You see, it's addressed to me personally. Dear Tubby.
1: Dear Tubby?
0: I used to be a little stout. Wait till I show this to Hooker. I'll bet he never got a letter from an All-American. Ooh, he says here, temper sure does fugit. I'd give my right arm to see you again, you old son of a gun. This is me he's writing to. He says, maybe you and me can get together at reunion sometime and have a good old chin fest.
1: You and me. This man went to college?
0: It's all American. It's scholarship. Then he goes on and he says, well, enough of such bourgeois. This epistle will introduce my son, Larry, who has just graduated from the old alma mater and is now starting on his own out in your neck of the woods. Anything you can do to introduce him around and help him make contacts will certainly be appreciated. Well, I'll have to do that. I'll have to have him right out to the house right away. And look how he signs it.
1: As ever, Brink.
0: Good old Brink. What times we had together. By George, I'll have the boy out tonight. I'll have him out to dinner. Hey, get my house on the phone, will you? Yes, sir. Any son of Brink's is a son of mine. Anybody home?
2: Hiya.
0: Hello, Leroy.
2: Got the paper? Can I have the funnies?
0: Here. Where is everybody?
2: I don't know. Bertie's out in the kitchen or someplace.
0: Do you have to read it on the floor, Leroy?
2: That way.
0: Well, don't leave it there. Pick it up when you get through.
2: I always do.
0: Yes, you do. Where's your sister?
2: What?
0: I asked you a question.
2: She's in the hands of pirates.
0: Marjorie, what are you talking about?
2: Johnny Dimple. She's been trapped by river pirates. They're holding a prisoner on an old Japanese junk.
0: It's an old Japanese. Could you tear yourself away from that Japanese junk long enough to tell me where Marjorie is?
2: I don't know. She went out somewhere. The hairdresser's, I guess. She's got a heavy date.
0: Date? How do you know?
2: She's been going around all afternoon with gunk on her face.
0: Yes. Well, date or no date, she's going to have to postpone it. Marjorie?
3: Marjorie, Mr. Gildersleeve.
0: What have you been up to, Bertie?
3: I just got back from marketing.
0: It's a little late for marketing, isn't it?
3: It was a little late when you called up about dinner.
0: Oh, yes. Well, I'm sorry, Bertie. I couldn't get a hold of the man sooner. Did you get the pot roast?
3: Mr. Gildersleeve, I've been all over, and there ain't a pot roast in Summerfield.
0: Well, that's a shame. Brink was particularly fond of pot roast, as I remember. He was the greatest man for meat and potatoes I ever knew.
3: Present company accepted.
0: Huh? Oh, yes. Well, what did you get, Bertie?
3: Well, they had some nice liver.
0: Oh, liver and bacon is good, with French fried onions.
3: Yeah, but you know how some people is about onions.
0: How's that?
3: They can't stand them, so I didn't get the liver.
0: Oh, well, perhaps it's just as well.
3: They had some leg of lamb instead.
0: Oh, lamb is good. You have plenty of other things with it. Mint sauce or currant jelly.
3: Yeah, but you're liable to run into lamb every day of the week, so I didn't get the lamb.
0: Well, what did you get?
3: Mr. Gildersleeve, you like guinea hen?
0: Guinea hen? Oh, now you're talking, Bertie, with nice stuffing and wild rice.
3: And maybe some cream mushrooms on the side?
0: Oh, wonderful. I love it.
3: Wish I'd known that, I'd have bought the guinea hen.
0: What? You didn't get it?
3: No, not knowing the gentleman you invited for dinner, I figured I'd better play safe.
0: Well, what did you get?
3: Well, I figured I'd better get something that didn't take too long to cook in case maybe he was a little late.
0: Yeah, maybe that's a good idea. What did you get?
3: You know, something I could put on the fire after he got here. Something people like.
0: Come clean, Bertie. What did you get?
3: I got pork chops.
0: Pork chops.
3: Oh, I better be getting this stuff out to the kitchen. Here comes Miss Margie up the wall.
0: Pork chops. Oh, well.
2: Oh!
0: Oh, look out there.
2: Leroy, you have to lie in front of the door.
0: Yes, young man.
2: Margie, don't watch where you're going.
0: It, pick that paper up.
2: Gosh, a cat will tell me even do a little reading around here.
0: The idea. Well, you're looking blooming, my dear.
4: Oh, it looks terrible now, but I think it'll be all right when it's combed out. I had him cut it off a little shorter.
0: It looks fine. I hope you didn't make any plans for this evening, my dear.
4: Well, you know I have. Why do you think I have my hair done?
0: I don't know why women have their hair done. It's just something that comes over them.
4: Uncle Mort, you knew I had a date.
0: Yes, but...
4: I stood Doug up last Saturday because you asked me to, and I'm not going to do it again. What have you got against Doug?
0: Nothing. Nothing at all, my dear. It's just that this son of an old college chum of mine turned up unexpectedly, so I asked him out to dinner.
4: Oh, fine. I'll be glad to have dinner with him, but after that, I'm sorry.
0: But you don't understand, my dear. This boy is all American.
4: What do you think Doug is? An Indian?
0: I mean, he's a football player.

0: It's an Indian?
1: I mean, he's a football player.
2: No kidding, Unc, an All-American?
1: Well, his father was.
0: I don't care if his dad was president. I've got a date with Doug.
1: Marjorie.
0: Yes?
1: It's not very often I ask you to do a thing like this, but I'm asking you tonight. This means a lot to me. I'd like to show this boy a good time, and I'd like you to help me.
0: But Uncle Moore...
1: You like this boy, my dear. I haven't met him yet, but if he's anything like his dad, you'll be crazy about him. All the girls were crazy about Brink. He was a great big strapping fella, had a grip like a bear trap. He'd shake hands with you and your knees would turn to water.
0: He must have been a charmer.
1: Yes, Brinkerhoff was a hero to me. To me? He was a hero to everybody in school. I remember in my senior year, the biggest weekend of the year.
0: The day of the junior prom.
2: The day of the big game.
1: Well, you're both right. The weekend of the game with State was also the weekend of the junior prom. And I'd invited a girl down for the occasion. A blind date.
0: Uh-oh.
1: You're wrong, Leroy. This girl turned out to be a pippin.
0: How did you recognize her when you met her, Uncle Moore?
1: It was all very romantic, my dear. She wrote me she'd wear a red hat with a green feather. And I wrote her I'd be wearing my raccoon coat, my beanie, and a chrysanthemum.
0: You must have been quite a boy owning a raccoon coat.
1: It belonged to my roommate. He was rich. But I'll never forget that day waiting down at the depot. There was a flock of us there. And as the train pulled in...
3: Oh! Where is she? Where is she? She'll probably get off at the other end. Oh, a red hat. And pardon me, miss.
4: Are you addressing me, sir?
3: My mistake. No green feather. Oh, there's a blue hat. And look what's under it. Ooh, I wish it was her. Oh, my goodness. Maybe she didn't come. Oh, wait. There's a red hat with a green feather. What a chassis. Oh, miss, are you by any chance Miss Betty Beaumont?
4: Oh, yes, I am. Are you Mr. Throckmorton Gildersleeve?
3: That's me in person. Well, it's fine you got here. Did you have a pleasant trip?
4: Oh, it was catsy.
3: Here, let me get those grips and we'll go on up to the fraternity house.
4: That'll be catsy.
3: Oh, look, you see this fella coming?
4: Yeah.
3: That's Brinkerhoff, the captain of our team.
4: Really? My, but he's handsome. Do you know him?
3: Well, sort of. Hello, Mr. Brinkerhoff.
5: Hello there. Hello there, Gildersleeve. Put it there.
3: Yeah. Ouch! My hand. Glad to see you, Brinkerhoff. Miss Beaumont, I have the honor to present Mr. Brinkerhoff, the captain of our 11.
4: How do you do?
5: Well, I'm mighty glad to know you, Miss Beaumont, I'm sure. Hey, can I give you folks a lift up to the campus in my car?
3: Well, I...
4: Oh, Mr. Brinkerhoff, that would be catsy.
5: Just call me Brink, Miss Beaumont.
4: All right, Brink. Can we ride up with Brink, Mr. Gildersleeve?
3: Call me Tubby.
4: Could we, Tubby?
5: Sure, Tubby, come on. Hey, I tell you what, we can stop off the sweet shop and let Tubby buy us a soda. How about it?
3: Gee, Brink, that would be catsy.
5: Hey, by the way, what are you and Betty doing tonight?
3: Tonight? Well, tonight I'm going to sing in the glee club tonight. Me.
5: Tubby's quite a singer.
3: Yeah.
5: Say, Tubby, how about letting me bring Betty the concert to hear you? So she won't have to go alone. You know what I mean, Betty?
4: Uh-huh.
5: How about it, Tubby?
3: Gosh, Brink, thanks. What a pal. You think of everything.
6: Now, men, you're going out on that field for that second half against State. The only way you can lose this game is if you all fall asleep. So I want you to play like you're behind. And that means fight. F-I-G-G, fight. That's right.
5: Hey, Tubby.
3: Oh, hello, Brink. Gee, you're playing a great game, Brink.
5: Now, that's nothing to what I'm going to do this half. Say, Tubby, how about bringing Betty over the Sig Sig dance tonight, huh?
3: Oh, gosh, Brink, I'd sure like to, but I can't make it.
5: Oh, you can't, huh?
3: No.
5: Well, that's too bad. I fixed it with Coach Mulligan for you to play a couple of minutes in this second half.
3: Oh, gee, no kidding.
5: Yeah, that'll get you your letter, you know. It'll make you look like a hero to Betty up there in the stands.
3: Oh, gosh, Brink, you sure are a pal.
5: Yeah. You sure you couldn't change your mind about...

0: Hi.
1: I'd sure like to bring Betty to that dance, but I promised my roommate we'd go with him and his cousin and spend the evening at his aunt's house.
0: Oh. Well, that's too bad, Tubby. That's too bad.
2: Huh? Hi, everybody. How's it feel?
1: Oh, thanks, Colt.
3: That's how I got my letter. If it hadn't been for Brink, the coach might have never put me in that game.
4: Yeah, but how did you do in the game, Unc? How did it come out?
3: Well, it was a funny thing about that. On the very first play, somebody clipped me from behind, knocked me down, and kicked me on the nose. They carried me off the field on a stretcher.
4: Gosh, were you hurt badly?
3: Broke my collarbone. I was laid up in the infirmary for 10 days. But do you know what Brink did?
4: What?
3: He took care of my girl for me all the rest of that weekend. Betty, she was a queen. That's the last date I ever had with her.
5: After that, she went with Brink.
3: Yeah, how did you know?
5: You're sure he wasn't also the one who broke your collarbone?
3: Brink? Never. Brink was my pal.
4: Are you kidding?
3: Oh, that must be young Brink now. Gosh, I can't wait to see if he looks like his dad.
2: I'll go, my dear.
6: Ah, Mr. Gildersleeve?
3: Yes, come in. Come right in. By George, you're the spitting image of your dad. I'd know you any place. Yes, sir. Always glad to meet the son of Brink. Put her there, my boy. Glad to. Oh! My hand! Chip off the old block, all right.
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0: now let's return to the great Gildersleeve, who's invited a few of his closest friends in for the evening to meet the son of his old college chum, Brink Brinkerhoff. Dinner is over, and our host beams with pride upon the little group of guests clustered about the young hero.
1: But did that stop me?
2: Not me. I double back, ran through the whole team, circle around right end for a good 30 yards, and would have made the touchdown if it hadn't been I ran into my own interference.
3: Well, a chip off the old block, all right, folks.
4: Mr. Brinkerhoff, I think that's the most exciting story I ever heard. Tell us some more of your experiences.
1: Speaking of college puts me in mind of a rather amusing little experience in my own youth.
3: Oh, brother.
1: The time we stole the clapper out of the chapel bell. You know the old saying, boys will be boys. Oh. Well, sir, for some reason...
2: Hey, Margie, come on in the den here.
5: What is it you want?
2: Who's that old geezer out there shooting off his face?
5: That's Judge Hooker. He's a friend of my uncle's.
2: Well, is he going to talk all night? Why don't he give somebody else a chance?
5: He's a very nice man.
2: Well, he talks too much. Hey, what do you say we get out of this fire trap and shake these stale characters?
5: These are my friends.
2: Oh, come on. Come on. Let's get out of here.
5: I don't see how you can say that. After all, Uncle Mort invited all these people just here to meet you.
2: Well, they've met me. They've had their thrill. We don't have to stay here all night while that lame brain swipes the clapper out of the bell, do we? Well, that's good for 3 hours.
5: Well.
2: Come on. You and I could make beautiful music together, honey. They'll never miss us.
5: Well, Uncle Mort did say he wanted you to have a good time.
2: You see? That settles it. Uncle's orders. My car's right outside.
4: Frightfully late. Good night, Throckmorton.
3: Good night, Mrs. Ransom.
6: Good night, Mr. Gildersleeve.
3: Good night, Peavy.
1: Well, Gildy, what do you suppose became of our young friends?
3: They'll turn up for us. Don't be so nosy.
1: That young Brinkerhoff seems to be quite a fella.
3: Yes, well, he takes after his dad. Brink always did have a way with the girls.
1: Yeah, it's youth, I guess. Youth. Reminds me of the time I swiped the clapper out of the chapel bell.
3: Yeah.
1: But I guess I told you about that.
3: More than once. Good night, Horace.
1: Good night, Gildy.
3: The old goat. You'd think he was the only man that ever stole a clapper out of a bell. Oh, 2 o'clock in the morning. Why, George is going too far. I'll tell that Brink. Look here, Brinkerhoff, I'll say to him. Friendship is friendship, I'll say to him. But enough's enough. We have a rule in this house, I'll say to him. When my niece goes out in the evening, I want to know where she's going, I'll say to him. And furthermore... Oh, I guess they're back. And about time, too.
7: Well, thank you, Brink. I've had a perfectly wonderful time.
3: Brink?
8: Hey, what's your hurry? The evening's young yet. I'll come in. We can scramble some eggs. Or
7: something. No, I'd love to, but I can't, really. I've got to get up early tomorrow.
8: What for? What do you got to get up for that's better than this? Answer me that.
3: Oh, brother, chip off the old block, all right.
7: Please, I've got to go, really. Please.
8: No, I don't take my foot out of the door till you give me a kiss.
7: Oh, are you going to start that again?
3: We'll see about that. Marjorie!
5: There, I told you.
7: Coming, Uncle Mort.
5: Good night. I'm sorry I'm so late, Uncle Mort, but there wasn't a thing I could do about it.
3: Marjorie, where have you been?
5: This wasn't my idea, remember? You said give him a good time.
9: Uncle Mort, there's a man following me.
8: Mr. Gildersleeve, I want to complain about your niece. She doesn't treat me right.
5: Uncle Mort, if you don't mind, I think I'll run up now. I'm tired, and I think I'll just say good night.
3: Yeah, good night, my dear.
8: Good night, sugar.
7: Good night.
8: It's a great little girl you got there, Mr. Gildersleeve. She's a dilly.
3: Yeah, she's a fine girl. A little difficult at times, though.
8: Well, that's women, you know. You can't get along with them, and you can't get along without them.
3: Very good.
8: Hey, speaking of Marjorie, I wonder if you're going to be busy tomorrow, Mr. Gildersleeve.
3: Marjorie? Busy?
8: Yeah. I wonder if I could drop into your office to speak to you for a few moments.
3: If you mean about Marjorie?
8: Yeah. Yeah, about Marjorie.
3: Well, certainly. Always glad to see you anytime, my boy.
8: Shall we make it around 11?
3: 11. Suits me.
8: Fine. Good night, Mr. Gildersleeve. It's been swell.
3: Good night, my boy. Oh, ow, my hand. Good night. Great kid. Marjorie. Oh, Marjorie.
7: What is it, Uncle Mort?
3: I know a secret, and I won't tell.
7: Well, what do you mean?
3: I know.
7: I don't know what you're talking about, Uncle Mort. And I'm tired.
3: You can't fool your old uncle, but I won't tell.
5: I don't know what you're talking about. Night.
3: Good night, my dear. Pleasant dreams.
10: Hello,
3: Throckmorton.
10: Hello,
3: Leela.
10: I had a most enjoyable evening at your house last night.
3: I want to tell you about last night. You know, Marjorie and young Brinkerhoff disappeared early in the evening. You noticed that.
10: Well, I didn't like to say anything.
3: Yes. Well, guess what? He's coming down to my office this morning to talk to me.
10: You mean about?
3: Uh-huh.
10: Oh, I think that's so romantic.
3: Yes, so do I.
10: Why, who'd ever think little Marjorie? Why, she never even met him till yesterday, did she?
3: That's right. Last night. Of course, it's all up to Marjorie. I don't want to influence her, but his dad was one of my best friends at college.
10: Oh, I think it's just wonderful. You know, I always longed for somebody to sweep me off my feet like that, but my husband, Beauregard, was such a cautious man.
3: Yeah.
10: He was a lawyer, you know. Yeah. He courted me for 3 years till finally Father had to speak to him.
3: Well, they don't lose any time these days, by George.
10: Yes, it happens so fast nowadays, you never know who'll be next, do you?
3: Next. I gotta be getting along. See you at the church, Lisa.
6: Hello, Mr. Gildersleeve.
3: Oh, hello, Peavy. Well, it looks as if I might be losing my little girl, Peavy.
6: You mean Marjorie?
3: Yeah, she and young Brinkerhoff slipped out early in the evening last night, if you noticed.
6: Yes, I thought there was something funny going on there.
3: Well, he's coming down to the office to talk to me about it at 11 o'clock.
6: Is that so?
3: Yeah.
6: I suppose congratulations are in order, then.
3: Thank you. I'm going to hate to lose her, though, Peavy.
6: Well, marriage is a great institution. I've had a good many years' experience with it. So has Mrs. Peavy. And I think we'd agree that your niece is making no mistake.
3: You know, P.B., I've always regretted that I didn't marry.
6: Have you, Mr. Gildersleeve?
3: Yes, I've always felt somehow that I was missing one of the finest things in life.
6: Well, no, I wouldn't say that. Marriage has its conveniences and its inconveniences.
3: Oh, well, of course, it's like anything else. It's a matter of give and take.
6: More give than take. I think Mrs. Peavy would go along with me on that, too.
3: I know, but you've been married a long time, Peavy.
6: 23 years, so has Mrs. Peavy.
3: When you've been married as long as that, I suppose the novelty sort of wears off.
6: Well, no, I wouldn't say that either. Mrs. Peavy still manages to spring a little surprise on me now and then. Only the other day, she presented me with a watch fob she crocheted for me. Last thing in the world you'd expect.
3: Watch fob crocheted? I take it all back, Peavy. I'm glad I never got married. Oh, I gotta be getting there. Can't keep him waiting.
6: Goodbye, Mr. Gilbert.
3: Wait a minute. What did I come in here for?
6: Razor blade?
3: No.
6: Stamp?
3: No. Well, it'll come back to me. Goodbye, Peavy.
6: Goodbye, Mr. Gildersleeve.
3: Is he here yet, Miss Fitch?
11: Is who here yet?
3: The kid, young Brink.
11: No one's been here. Were you expecting someone?
3: Was I expecting someone? Oh, but you don't know.
11: Know what?
3: That young fellow who was in here yesterday. You know, the one I said I couldn't see.
11: Yes.
3: Little did I know. Miss Fitch, I think. I'm not sure. But I think he may going to be marrying my niece.
11: No.
3: Yeah.
11: You know, I thought he was rather good looking.
3: Looks just like his dad. A chip off the old block.
11: Oh, little Margie, a wedding. Won't that be exciting? You know, I love weddings.
3: Yeah?
11: And funerals.
3: This may be him now.
12: Well, good morning, Governor.
3: Well, come in, my boy. Come in.
12: Nice of you to give me a little of your time.
3: Not at all. I won't shake hands. Always glad to oblige the son of an old college chum. Step right into my private office here.
12: Thanks.
3: Miss Fitch, will you please see that we're not disturbed?
11: Yes, Mr. Gildersleeve.
3: Sit down, my boy. She's all right. Take the chair there. Have a cigar.
12: Oh, thanks. Don't care if I do.
3: I always like a man that smokes cigars. There's a lighter on the desk there. Well, I guess if Marjorie knew that you were down here talking to me, she'd be kind of surprised, wouldn't she?
8: You think a lot of that niece of yours, don't you, Mr. Gildersleeve?
3: I think the world of her. She's a fine girl, Marjorie. I don't know a finer one.
8: I agree with you.
3: She's been a good niece to me, and she'll make a darn good wife to somebody.
8: I'm with you 100%. Say, Mr. Gildersleeve.
3: Yes?
8: Have you ever considered what would become of Marjorie in the event that you were to pass on?
3: Huh?
8: Now, I have an insurance policy here that...
13: You're just like your old man. You get out of here.

0: You know, here in Summerfield, we've sort of prided ourselves on doing the best we could every time a scrap drive or a bond drive came along, or anything that would help the war effort. But tonight, our hats are off to three other towns: Green Bay, Wisconsin, Freeport, Illinois, and Decatur, Indiana. In each of these towns, the Kraft Cheese Company has a plant, and those three plants have just been given the Army-Navy E Award for outstanding service in the production of food for our fighting men. Many manufacturers have been given this award, but this is the first time it has ever been presented to the men and women who helped to make our Army and Navy the best fed in the world. We in Summerfield can't claim any credit for that accomplishment, but we can take pride in it, and we do. To you, men and women of the Kraft Company in Green Bay, Freeport, and Decatur, our hearty congratulations. Good night, everybody.
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0: funny.
1: Yes, boys and girls, it's Comic Weekly time. And here I come right into your house to bring a little fun and happiness. Right out of the pages of Puck the Comic Weekly, straight into your living room, your friend, the Comic Weekly Man, the jolly Comic Weekly Man. Hello, hello, hello.
2: Hello, hello, hello.
1: Little Miss Honey, how are you today?
2: I'm very happy today, but I'm also worried.
1: Well, this is a strange situation, worried and happy at the same time.
2: Well, it may sound strange, but please let me explain. You see, I'm going to have a holiday from school this week because it's Thanksgiving.
1: Oh, yes, it's gobbler turkey time, and all the little boys and girls will sit down around the table and gobble the gobbler.
2: Oh, that's silly, gobble the gobbler.
1: But it's so true.
2: Yes, it is.
1: And I hope you'll remember that Thanksgiving Day is a day to be thankful for whatever good things have come our way.
2: And it's good to remember to think about the people who don't have things so good.
1: That's a very nice thought. If everybody remembers that, then maybe they'll find a way to help people who need help.
2: Yes.
1: And now tell me, what are you worried about?
2: Well, I'm very worried about Flash Gordon, especially, and Rusty Rowley, because they're not having so good.
1: No, they're not.
2: So I'd like to see whether they get any help.
1: Well, I'll read that in just a moment. But first, here's that nice man again with something interesting to say. Now, here we go with Puck the Comic Weekly. And on the first page, under Bringing Up Father, Beetle Bailey.
2: Magic words for the music, please.
1: Very well, my lady. Toot me a toot and tweet me a tweedle. Squeeze out some music for Bailey the Beetle. Today, Beetle Bailey and his pal named Killer Diller, because he thinks he's such a lady killer, are in town on a pass, enjoying a day away from the army. They're sitting in the park watching two workmen raking up the leaves. But Killer is mostly watching the girls who pass by. And then, last picture top row, a beautiful blonde with two dogs comes toward them. Beetle says, "Nice dogs." And Beetle's pal answers, "How the heck with her feet? Look at those legs. Wonder how she's fixed for dates." And he jumps up and stops in front of a girl. "How to do, beautiful. I wondered if..."
3: "Oh, yes. I was looking for someone to watch my dogs while I go over to the drugstore."
1: First picture bottom row, Killer says, "Ah, don't worry. I'll get a date when she comes back." Just then a squirrel jumps out of a tree and runs past the dogs. And he says, which means, "Last one up the tree is a green-eyed baboon." And away the dogs go after the squirrel. Killer yells,
4: "Whoa, halt! Hey, quit it, will you? Hey, stop! Stop, will you?"
1: The dogs run past a tree, one on each side. And Killer is pulled smack into the tree. The force of the collision shakes thousands of leaves down onto the clean grass. And one of the park attendants cries,
3: "Look what you've done! Messed up our pretty lawn!"
1: And the other one points his sharp-pointed stick at Killer and roars,
5: "Pick up those leaves!"
3: "Yes, every leaf!"
1: Killer drops to his knees and starts picking up the leaves. Last picture, he looks up to see Beetle, who has caught the two dogs, handing them to the pretty blonde. And then he sees the pretty blonde kiss Beetle. And hears her say,
3: "How can I ever thank you for rescuing my little pets?"
1: And Beetle goes,
3: "Duh, somebody turned that squirrel loose again."
2: Wasn't that funny?
1: Yes, you bet it was. Killer, who thought he'd make such a big hit with a beautiful blonde, ends up on his knees picking up leaves from the clean grass.
2: And Beetle gets the beautiful blonde.
1: Yes, that's something that doesn't happen to him often. Well, now you said you were anxious about Flash Gordon.
2: Oh, yes, I am, because he's on the planet Venus, and he was captured by King Stang, and last week he was in terrible danger.
1: Well, let's go to Flash right away, then. Turn over the page and go past Prince Valiant, where little Prince Arn is brought back home by Bolt Arantilicum, safe and sound today. Then turn over page 3, go past page 4, turn over page 5, and there, on page 6, is Flash Gordon.
2: Yes, and you remember last week that King Stang had sent Flash out into the forest to guard Queen Dicky against the Blue Ones, who are some terrible big creatures with many arms like an octopus.
1: Yes, like an octopus. But in spite of all precautions, the Blue Ones killed one of the guards and frightened away all the other workers, leaving Flash and Vicky alone in the forest.
2: And Queen Vicky got so frightened that she ran away to her jet plane and started to go away, leaving Flash all alone. I wonder what's going to happen next.
1: Well, let's read now and see whether Flash saves Queen Vicky from those terrible creatures. Here we go with Flash Gordon. Rega-rega-doon-doon, sash-ka-matash. Let's have music for Heroic Flash. Queen Vicky guns her jet car to escape from the jungle clearing. Suddenly, Flash sees the blue monster shoot its tentacle into the air and stop the car. The jet car is held motionless in midair. Flash catches onto a vine hanging down from a tall tree and makes a run, then swings himself into the air aboard the jet car. But then the blue one lashes out at Flash. But a swift burst from Flash's chemispray gun loosens the monster's death grip. That last picture top row, suddenly freed from its weird anchor, Vicky's car springs up and forward. Flash barely manages to get a grip on the car as it speeds away. He shouts,
4: "Hey, slow down! Give me a chance to pull myself in!"
1: First picture bottom row, he manages to scramble into the cockpit. Vicky tells him she's sorry that she got panicky. But Flash replies grimly, "Well, I'm not so sure you really are sorry. But there's no time to argue about it. There's a storm just ahead." On Venus, storms move with supersonic speed, and it's only a matter of a moment before the jet car is caught in the vortex of a raging whirlwind. Again, the Queen gives way to blind panic. Flash quickly takes over. While Vicky clings to him in terror, Flash calls upon all his skill as a pilot in an effort to ride the wind currents downward toward a sheltered landing spot. I don't know, because if you're fighting nature on a rampage, you're up against the most terrible enemy in the world.
2: Yes, because there's nothing stronger than a wild, wild wind.
1: Well, we'll find out what happens next week.
2: Oh, look, across the page there's Robin Hood.
1: Yes, Robin Hood. And remember last week, Robin Hood and three of his men, disguised as the sheriff of Nottingham's men, had gotten inside of Prince John's castle at Nottingham.
2: And they rescued the maid Marian from Prince John, who'd locked her up in a cell.
1: Yes, but Robin Hood still faces a big problem. How to get out of the castle with the maid Marian before someone notices them?
2: Oh, yes, because the sheriff can give an alarm or something. I wonder what'll happen.
1: Well, let's read now and see whether Robin Hood escapes safely. Here we go with a story of Robin Hood. It's merry, merry England in days long ago. Time now for Robin Hood. So music, hi-ho! With Prince John locked in the cell from which Marian has been rescued, Robin Hood, Little John, and the maid Marian have joined the two men who have been guarding the Sheriff of Nottingham. Standing on the steps of the castle, facing the courtyard, Robin says to the Sheriff, "Now, Sheriff, you alone remain to hinder us." The sheriff replies,
0: "Oh, spare me, I pray. I swear upon my honor, as a knight, I will not cry out, if you will but spare me."
1: "All right, so be it. Then give the order. Give the order to lower the drawbridge." Fourth picture top row, the sheriff cries,
0: "Lower the drawbridge!"
1: Last picture top row, as the angry sheriff watches, the maid Marian and three of the men mount horses. Robin says, "Now, when the drawbridge is lowered, ride out in good order. I'll follow when you'll be on bowshot." Robin watches first picture bottom row as his men ride out of the castle with Marian, who casts an anxious glance back to Robin. The sheriff stands silently by, hatred written on his face. When Marian and her escort are out of bowshot, Robin mounts his horse, and he says to the sheriff, "And now, sir, sheriff, I hold you to your nightly vow to remain silent until I've gone." Robin rides for the gate. The sheriff stands silent for a second, then steps forward and shouts,
4: "Halt that man!"
1: Last picture, the two guards step into the entrance of the castle as the sheriff shouts,
4: "Raise the drawbridge!"
2: Oh, that sheriff, he has no honor.
1: No, he hasn't. He vowed by his knightly honor that he would keep his word to Robin Hood, and now he's broken it.
2: I don't trust him. Oh, why didn't Robin make the sheriff go along with him and then tie the sheriff up and leave him in the bushes in the forest? And then Robin would have gotten away safely.
1: Do you know what's wrong?
2: What?
1: Robin didn't have you with him.
2: Thank you. But I wonder what'll happen to Robin now.
1: Well, we'll find that out next week. But now let's find out what's happening to Dagwood and Blondie.
2: Oh, goody, I just love that Dagwood. The funniest things happen to him. Jerry.
1: Very well, let's turn to the first page of the second section of the Comic Weekly, and here we go with Dagwood and Blondie. Ramafoo, ramafum, zim zam zombie. Conjure me music for Dagwood and Blondie. Blondie and her two children, Cookie and Alexander, have just finished painting the kitchen table and the kitchen chairs. And Blondie has decided that they won't be able to eat at home tonight. So last picture, top row, all dressed up for a nice dinner, they go out of the house. Cookie asks,
6: "Where are we going to eat, Mama?"
1: Blondie replies,
2: "We'll pick up Daddy at his office and eat supper in a restaurant."
1: First picture, second row, Mr. Dithers walks into Dagwood's office saying,
7: "I can't get my work done around the office. There are too many interruptions."
1: A terrific idea explodes in Dagwood's mind.
8: "Let's finish it at my house. It's quiet there."
1: Last picture, second row, Dagwood and Mr. Dithers come into the Bumstead house and go into the kitchen and stop before the newly painted chairs and table. Mr. Dithers says,
7: "May I take off my coat?"
8: "Why, sure. Hang it over a chair. Make yourself at home, Mr. Dithers."
1: Mr. Dithers takes off his coat and hangs it over the back of a chair, not noticing that it's covered with wet paint. First picture, second row, he unzips his briefcase.
7: We'll put all the contracts and statements on the table for ready reference.
1: At that moment, Blondie, Cookie, and Alexander have stopped into Dagwood's office and have asked to see Dagwood. Dagwood's secretary replies,
3: "Oh, Mr. Bumstead's not in his office. He took Mr. Dithers to your house to work."
1: Blondie, thinking of the wet paint, exclaims,
2: "Oh, my goodness."
1: At that moment at the Bumstead's house, last picture, third row, Dithers has put his hand on the wet table, and Dagwood has sat down in the wet chair. He leaps up and shouts,
8: "Wet paint!
7: Wet paint!"
1: 10 minutes later, first picture, bottom row, there's a... and a group of people dash into the house and into the kitchen. It's Blondie and the kids who see the table and chairs covered with papers and clothes, covered with wet paint, and they see tracks leading to the basement. They follow them. And last picture, they stop on the cellar steps and stare in amazement. For there are Dagwood and Mr. Dithers, stark naked in two tubs of water. And Dagwood and Dithers shout,
8: "Don't come down here!
7: No, don't come down here!"
2: Wasn't that the funniest thing you ever
1: saw? It's the way those two men, cheerful as you please, settle down to work at that freshly painted kitchen table.
2: Yes, with such big smiles on their faces. And then the look on their faces when they discovered the wet paint.
1: Yes, there are a couple of characters, all right.
2: Yes, there are a couple of characters, all right.
1: Well, let's go over the page and see who's there.
2: Oh, look, on page 3 of the second section is Dick's adventures. And I just have a feeling that today he's going to begin a new adventure.
1: Well, we'll find out in a moment if your feeling is the right one. But first, here's that nice man again with something interesting to say. Now, here we go again with Puck the Comic Weekly. And on the third page of the second section, Dick's Adventures.
2: Magic words for the music, please.
1: Very well, my lady. Say them with me, please.
9: Riggity-pack-a-zack-a-zick.
1: Let's have music for Adventurous Dick. It's bedtime, and Dick has been reading his history book. He says to his mother, who steps in his room,
10: "Hey, did you know how the Star-Spangled Banner got to be written, Mom? Gosh, it was exciting. It was in 1814.
1: And then he snuggles down in his pillow, and his mother tucks him in, saying he should go to sleep. And in his mind, he goes back, back, back. And last picture, top row, in his dream, Dick finds himself in the year 1814 on horseback racing from Bladensburg, Maryland, toward Washington, D.C., the capital of the country, with calamitous news.
11: 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Please check back soon.
1: Dick heads for the newly built executive mansion where the president lives. Second picture, second row. Dick is talking to Dolly Madison, who is the hostess of the White House.
10: "You have to pack and leave. You only have a few minutes before the enemy arrives."
1: Last picture, second row, with frantic haste. 8 documents are gathered together. There is scarcely time to save any of the precious furnishings except a single magnificent portrait of the first president. And then, first picture bottom row, in a simple horse and wagon loaded with the precious documents and the picture of George Washington, Dolly Madison gallops off toward the hills of Virginia. Last picture, back in the city of Washington, Dick and a handful of grim-faced defenders stand before the White House, awaiting the approaching enemy and their country's blackest hour.
2: This is exciting. You mean the enemy is actually going to try to capture the White House?
1: That's exactly what they're going to try to do.
2: And just think, Dick was the person who helped Dolly Madison escape from the White House with the picture of George Washington and all those important papers.
1: Yes, he was.
2: Next week, will there be a battle?
1: Well, we'll have to wait until next week to find that out. But now look, below Dick's adventures, there's Rusty Riley.
2: Oh, and this I'm specially anxious to read because that nice Mrs. Jones owes that mean, bad old Mr. Marlowe $1,000, and she doesn't have the money to pay him.
1: And today is the day they have to pay Mr. Marlowe the money, or he can take her farm away from her.
2: And Rusty, who wanted to help her, won the horse race in which he hoped to win the $1,000. But instead, it turned out it was only $1,000 in certificates.
1: Yes, certificates.
2: Yes, certificates.
1: And Mr. Marlowe can refuse to accept them because they aren't in cash.
2: I wonder what Rusty can do to save the farm for Mrs. Jones.
1: Well, let's find out right now. Here we go with Rusty Riley. Gallop and run till the road is dusty. Give us music for his horse and Rusty. As Rusty, Pete, and their friend Stovepipe stand in Mrs. Jones' living room talking to Mr. Marlowe, Mrs. Jones is called to the door. She comes back into the room and tells Rusty that there's a man outside by the name of Clem who wants to see him. Rusty exclaims,
10: "Oh, jeepers, he's a sailor who was on that freighter with us."
1: Mr. Marlowe snaps,
6: "Well, let him wait. We've got to finish up this foreclosure."
1: At these words, Clem walks into the room saying,
9: "I couldn't help hearing what you was saying while I was waiting outside. Seems like you boys has got a special use for some real money, real quick, right?"
6: "Yes, that's right, Clem, but..."
1: Last picture, top row, Marlowe snaps,
6: "Listen, mister, whatever your name is, you can wait outside. We're busy with private business."
9: Now, just take a reef in your mainsails, bub. What I gotta say may just fit into that business."
1: First picture, bottom row, Marlowe snaps,
6: "What could you possibly have to say that concerns the business we have in hand?"
9: "All I know is that these here lads needs $1,000 in money, and I'm here to give it to them."
1: Rusty says,
10: "Well, Clem, we can't take money from you. Why, we couldn't ever pay it back."
1: Clem smiles and takes the money out of his pocket, saying,
9: "Well, this here money belongs to you, Rusty. The owners of that freighter voted to pay salvage money to all of us as state aboard her. They sent me to find you two in Tex and give you these certified checks."
1: Rusty quickly...

0: takes the check from Clem and holds it out to Mr. Marlowe. Last picture, he says,
1: "Here, Mr. Marlowe, this'll pay up what Mrs. Jones owes you, and more. You can give her the change."
0: Marlowe stammers,
1: "But I don't have to accept a check. Nothing doing."
0: The sheriff steps forward.
2: "I'm thinking you do, Marlowe. A certified check is practically the same as currency."
0: That moment the door opens, and in walks Tex. And seeing everybody there, he says,
2: "Hey, what's going on here?"
3: "Oh, goody. Rusty got the check, and that's just as good as money. And the sheriff's going to make Mr. Marlowe take it, and Mrs. Jones' farm can be saved."
0: "Yes, you bet it can."
3: "That Mr. Marlowe better take that check, because Tex just came in, and if he doesn't take it, Tex will fix him good."
0: "Well, we'll find out for sure next week. Now let's turn over the page. And look, on page 5, here's Roy Rogers."
3: "Yes, and you remember that Roy Rogers is with Brimstone Barlow, and he's a very funny fellow. He's big and fat and all covered with guns and ammunition, but he won't use them because he says he wants to reform outlaws without shooting."
0: "Yes, and Roy and Brimstone are trying to capture a band of outlaws led by the Sphinx.
3: And they have their hideout in an old mission.
0: And last week, Roy and Brimstone had captured two of the outlaws, and had told them that Roy and Brimstone themselves were outlaws and wanted to join the gang. This was just a trick to get into the mission. So the outlaws started riding for the mission. But just before they got there, they suddenly put spurs to their horses and rode on ahead.
3: And they ducked their necks low over their horses, and Roy and Brimstone ride right into a piano wire that was stretched between two trees. And it caught them at the throat and dumped them off the horses. And they could be captured and killed now. I wonder what'll happen."
0: "Well, let's read now and find out. Here we go with Roy Rogers, King of the Cowboys. Hi-yip-i-yo, now here we go with Roy and Trigger. Hi-yip-i-yo." Roy and Brimstone get to their feet. Roy looks up and sees the wire stretched between the two trees, and third picture top row says, "Piano wire. Now I savvy why those two gunmen decoyed us this way." Brimstone exclaims,
4: "Yeah, no wonder they say the Sphinx's stronghold is tricked up like a carnival wheel."
0: Last picture top row, the two outlaws, Gusty and Al, ride into the mission and report to the Sphinx, who only talks in sign language. Gusty says,
5: "Hey, boss, the strangers claim to be bandits named Brimstone Barlow and Hogleg Harrison."
0: The Sphinx makes a gesture and Al replies,
6: "Hey, the Sphinx says you never heard of them, Gusty."
0: First picture, bottom row, Gusty says,
5: "Hey, those strangers are coming inside. Let's trap them. They'll help us raid Pine City tomorrow if they're owl hoots. If they're lawmen, they're dead men."
0: The Sphinx makes another gesture, and Al says,
6: "Hey, the Sphinx says okay."
0: A little later, Roy and Brimstone ride up to the entrance of the outlaw's hideout. They dismount and walk toward the entrance. Brimstone says,
4: "Hey, we gotta get inside, Roy. Think of all the bad men in there that I can reform."
0: Roy replies,
6: "Now wait, we're supposed to be outlaws. Go easy on trying to convert them right now, Brimstone."
0: The gate is wide open, so Roy and Brimstone walk in. As they come through the gate, they don't see the outlaws who are hiding on either side of the gate. Then, last picture, the Sphinx pulls a lever.
4: "Hey, Roy, what's that? What's that?"
0: Last picture, a trap door opens beneath them, and Roy and Brimstone are dropped into a pit. Gusty shouts,
5: "Welcome to the Sphinx's robber roost, gents." Yeah.
3: "Oh, how many tricks are those outlaws going to play on Roy and Brimstone?"
0: "Well, I don't know, but if they keep up this rough treatment, Roy will be half dead before he has a chance to talk to the Sphinx."
3: "You suppose Roy will be able to make the Sphinx believe that he's really an outlaw?"
0: "Well, if he does, he has to go on that ride to Pine City."
3: "Oh, I wonder what'll happen."
0: "Well, maybe we'll find that out next week. Now let's turn over the page."
3: "Oh, look, on page 7, Uncle Remus, my favorite."
0: "And he's my favorite, too. So here we go with Uncle Remus and his Tales of Brer Rabbit. Say the magic words with me. Hippity-hoppity, make it a habit to give us music for old Brer Rabbit." Uncle Remus says,
7: "Brer Fox is set on catching Brer Rabbit, even if it takes 3 legs to do it."
0: Today, the creatures at Briar Patch are having celebration with all kinds of games with prizes and everything. And one of the games is a 3-legged race. Now, that's a race in which 2 people stand beside each other and tie the left leg of one person to the right leg of the other person. And that makes two people with three legs. That they call a three-legged race. As the creatures get ready for the race, tying their legs together, Brer Weasel and Brer Fox, hiding in the bushes nearby, watch. And Brer Fox says,
7: You see? They is practicing for the three-legged race.
0: Brer Fox, who was anxious to have Brer Rabbit for supper, licks his chops and says,
7: Hey, if us gets in that race, us pushes him into the woods. And then we get them both.
0: So third picture top row, Brer Fox and Brer Weasel begin to tie their legs together. Brer Fox says,
7: Get our legs tied, and we'll join the race when they passes us.
0: Brer Weasel chortles,
8: Yeah, we is gonna surprise them, huh?
0: At that moment, Brer Sheriff, who has been standing behind a tree and was heard that little scheme, steps out of the bushes and taps Brer Weasel, last picture top row, on the shoulder. Brer Fox, who is still looking down the road, says,
7: They's about to start.
0: Brer Weasel, seeing the sheriff behind him, thinks to himself,
8: Yeah, and so is I, in the other direction.
0: And silently, Brer Weasel disappears into the bushes. Brer Sheriff picks up the rope, and first picture third row ties his right leg to Brer Fox's left leg. Brer Fox, who is still keeping his eyes on Brer Rabbit, doesn't see this. Suddenly exclaims,
7: Come on! There they go!
0: And down the road, Brer Rabbit and Molly Cottontail run, giggling with the fun of running this funny kind of race. And behind them comes Brer Fox, who still hasn't noticed that he's tied to the sheriff instead of Brer Weasel.
7: Faster! Faster! He's almost got him!
0: Brer Fox and the sheriff catch up beside Brer Rabbit. Brer Fox reaches out to catch Brer Rabbit, but the sheriff keeps on going. Brer Fox looks back at Brer Rabbit and exclaims,
7: Hey, hey, hey, we had passed him!
0: A second later, Brer Sheriff runs him into the county jail. And last picture, Brer Rabbit and Molly Cottontail come up to the sheriff, who is leaning against the door of the county jail. And Brer Rabbit says,
8: Hey, look, we got a prize.
0: And the sheriff, with a big smile, replies,
8: Yeah, and me too.
0: And he points to the face of Brer Fox in the window of the jail. And they all hear Brer Fox saying,
7: Now, how in the world did this happen?
0: And Uncle Remus says,
7: You don't know whose side luck is on till you lose.
3: That was a good joke on Brer Fox. He was so busy looking at Brer Rabbit and Molly Cottontail, he didn't even know what the sheriff was doing to him.
0: Yes, he really got out foxed again, didn't he?
3: Yes, he got out foxed again, and Brer Rabbit is safe, and that makes me happy.
0: Me too. Now, that's all the time I have. I hope you have a nice Thanksgiving.
3: Thank you. The same to you.
0: And now, before I go, here's that nice fellow with some more interesting information. Well, honey, and all you boys and girls, I gotta go now.
3: All right, Mr. Connie-Diggy Man, but I'll be waiting for you next week.
0: Okay, that's a date, and a date with all you boys and girls. Be sure to meet me with our little friend, Miss Honey, next week when I read Puck the Comic Weekly. For I'm the Comic Weekly Man, the jolly Comic Weekly Man. I'll be back to read the funnies to you happy boys and honeys. Don't forget, boys and girls, see you all next week. Your friend...

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1: All right.
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1: Fantastic.
0: I mean, they look the same, don't they?
1: Might look the same, but they don't taste the same.
0: You can't tell the difference.
1: Well, I can. The cheap one's yours.
2: Bird's-eye. Somehow other beef burgers just don't taste the same.
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0: hope you're not hungry, dear Henry, dear Henry. I've just burnt the roast and I've ruined the spuds.
1: Well, that's a nice thing, isn't it? After I've been working
0: Henry,
1: all day...
0: Henry, I've got me secret supply.
1: You don't mean...
0: Polo mints.
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is your FBI, an official broadcast from the files of the Federal Bureau of Investigation, presented as a public service by the Equitable Life Assurance Society of the United States. 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Tonight, the story of a crime against our war effort, draft dodging.

0: It's not news when a man is drafted. And notice rarely appears in the nation's newspapers unless that man is a celebrity. It is news, though, when a man is caught trying to evade the draft. And so notice does appear in the papers. That's why it may seem that we have had many draft dodgers in this war. Actually, we haven't. Actually, the number has been very small, particularly when compared to the last war, when 7 out of every 1,000 men were delinquents. When whole areas like Times Square in New York were roped off and slacker raids were common. In this war, instead of 7, only 1 out of each 1,000 eligibles has been delinquent. The FBI has vigorously sought to get men in the Army instead of jail. Those who have tried to make a racket out of the draft have tried many schemes. Some of their victims, like teenage kids just out of high school earning their first real paychecks in war plants, and reluctant, in a rather human way, to give up those checks and go to war, have been misled by a vicious type of criminal.
1: Hey, Rick!
2: Hmm? Oh, hi, Chubb.
1: Hey, did you eat lunch yet?
2: Yeah, I went across to the diner.
1: Oh.
2: Where'd they get you working?
1: I'm over in assembly.
2: Oh? You get the same dough?
1: Yeah. But not as much overtime. It don't make any difference now, though.
2: Hmm?
1: I got that paper this morning.
2: Oh, what paper's that?
1: Greetings from Uncle.
2: Oh.
1: Yeah. Says I should report for my physical next Monday. That's when you go, ain't it?
2: Yeah.
1: You should have seen my mother. You'd think I was 2 years old or something, the way she acted. I tried to tell her I ain't the first guy who was ever drafted.
2: Ah, it stinks.
1: Huh?
2: Well, it ain't fair, Chubb. We got good jobs here. We're making real dough. Why don't they give us a break?
1: Well, the Army needs young guys, Rick.
2: Yeah, sure.
1: Look, I don't like the idea either.
2: Well, then why don't we do something about it?
1: What do you mean? Not report or something?
2: No.
1: Then what else?
2: Well, I ran into a guy last night.
1: Yeah?
2: I used to play ball with him over in the park.
1: Mm-hmm.
2: He took his physical last month and they flunked him.
1: What was the matter with him?
2: Nothing.
1: I don't get it.
2: He beat the whole thing on account of some pills he took.
1: What kind of pills?
2: I don't know, he bought them off a guy. They made him look like he had a bad heart or something.
1: He really got away with it, huh?
2: Yeah, sure, he showed me his card, 4F.
1: Gee.
2: Well, I found out from him where to find the guy who sells them pills. Hangs out in the bowling alley over on 10th Street.
1: You could get in trouble on a thing like that.
2: This fella didn't.
1: How much are the pills?
2: I don't know, I was figuring maybe I'd go over that bowling alley night and find out. Want to come?
1: Well, gee, I don't know.
2: Well, think it over, Chubb. I'll meet you outside the gate at 5 o'clock.

0: Would you like to bowl a string, boy?
1: No, thanks.
0: Shoot a rack of pool, maybe?
2: Oh, no, we'd rather talk to you someplace, Mr. Butler.
0: Well, let's sit on these benches at the bank.
3: Okay, come on, sir. Yeah, come on.
0: You work out at the beer plant, huh?
1: Yeah.
0: Must be knocking off plenty of overtime.
1: We do okay.
0: Oh, here, sit down.
1: Oh, thanks.
0: Now, what can I do for you?
1: Well, I already told you this. This pal of mine said I should come to see you. It's about them pills.
0: Oh?
1: We're both taking our physicals next Monday.
0: And you'd just as soon not pass them, is that it?
1: Well, yes.
0: Well, I guess maybe we can do some business. Did he tell you the price?
1: No.
0: It's $100 a box.
1: Hey, $100? For each of us?
0: That's right.
1: That's a lot of dough, mister.
0: Look, I didn't hustle your business. That's what I charge. Take it or leave it.
1: Gee.
0: Now, don't tell me you can't afford it. You're both making a good week's pay.
1: Yeah, but that's...
0: You want to beat the draft, or don't you?
1: Oh, well, yeah.
0: Sure. And get it up, boys. I guarantee results.
1: Well, we don't have that kind of money with us.
0: When can you get it?
1: Tomorrow, I guess. How about you, Chubb?
4: Yeah. Tomorrow's okay.
0: Swell. You can meet me right here.
4: Well, how many of the pills you take?
0: There's three in each box. You take them 6 hours apart the night before your physical.
4: Do they hurt you?
0: Hurt you?
4: Well, no. Do they make you sick or anything?
0: No, you just get a little dizzy. They'll fool any doctor you go up again.
1: Well, look, I gotta be getting home, chum.
4: Okay.
0: You'll be here tomorrow, boys?
1: Yeah, we'll be here right after work.
4: Look, I hope we don't get in a jam on this thing, Mr. Butler.
0: This thing has worked for dozens of guys. There ain't nothing wrong in it. Keeping kids like you out of the army, keeping you from being killed. And that's being patriotic.

0: Criminals never know when to quit. Never know that a racket can last just so long. In this case, the existence of the racket was exposed when the two boys collapsed during their physical examination and became so violently ill that they had to be taken to a hospital. It was obvious to the army doctors that both boys had taken the same kind of pill. Obvious that both were trying to evade the draft. Obvious that this was a case for the FBI. And so, as soon as the boys had recovered sufficiently, the special agent questioned them at the hospital.
1: How do you feel, boys?
2: Not so good.
1: You, son?
2: Awful.
1: Are you well enough to answer a few questions?
2: About what happened?
3: Yes.
1: I'd like all the details when we got those pills.
2: You tell them, Chubb. Okay. Well, we got them off a guy who hung around a bowling alley over in 10th Street.
1: Where on 10th Street?
2: Right near the corner of Maple Avenue. I don't know the address. I think it's number 720 10th Street.
1: I see. Who was this man?
2: His name was Ralph Butler.
1: How did you contact him?
2: A pal of mine told me about him. He said we should go there and see him.
1: Did he charge you for the pills?
2: Yes, sir.
1: How much?
2: $100.
1: A piece?
2: Yes, sir.
1: Wow.
2: They came three in a box, and we took one every 6 hours the night before the physical. That was some job, too, sir. I had to set the alarm twice during the night.
1: Well, you're both very lucky. I just read the laboratory report, and the ingredients in those pills might have killed you.
2: Gee, are we going to be okay, mister?
1: Yes, doctors believe you'll recover completely.
2: Boy, hope so.
1: Now, can you describe this man, Butler?
2: Yeah, he's about your size. Tall, I mean.
3: He was much fatter, Jim.
2: Yeah. He was baldy-headed, wore kind of flashy clothes.
1: How old would you say he was?
2: Oh, he was real old. Must have been about 40.
3: Tell about that address he gave us.
1: What was that?
3: Well, the second day we went to see him, the day he gave us the pills, he wanted to know, did we have any friends he could do business with?
1: Yes.
3: Well, he told us he wasn't going to be around the bowling alley anymore. But anyone who wanted the pills could write to him about them.
1: Where?
3: Care of General Livery.
1: I see.
2: Mister.
1: Yes?
2: I guess we're going to get put in jail on account of this, huh?

0: this was not the first time that such a case had cropped up for the FBI. Not even the first time it had cropped up in this particular city. A watch was set up at the bowling alley, but the man did not return. However, special agents had another lead. A real lead. They had a description of the man responsible, and they had a way to reach him. That way was through the post office. The agents waited and watched there every day and every night. Waited for someone to pick up a letter. A letter addressed to Mr. Ralph Butler in care of General Delivery. Early in the afternoon of the fourth day, someone did pick up a letter for Ralph Butler. Not a rather stout, bald-headed man, but a sallow, sandy-haired boy. Two agents followed him carefully to a building in the business district, watched him go into an office on the third floor, and then stopped him in the hall as he came up.
1: Excuse me, son.
2: Uh-huh.
1: You just delivered the letter to that officer?
2: Yes, sir.
1: Who accepted it?
2: Nobody.
3: You mean there's no one in there?
2: That's right. I put it on the desk and left.
1: Who asked you to deliver the letter?
2: Some man I met on the street.
1: Huh?
2: He said I should pick up a letter addressed to Mr. Ralph Butler at the general delivery window in the post office.
1: Yes?
2: He asked me to bring it here to this doctor's office, and he gave me a quarter.
1: Well, this man who asked you to do the errand, was he about my height, son, rather stout, bald-headed?
2: Yeah, that's him.
1: Thanks, son.
2: Okay, sir.
1: Come on, Perry. Let's take a look at this office.
4: Right.
1: This must be the doctor that Butler told his other customers about.
4: The one who made the pills.
1: Yes. Dr. Woodbury's Health Club. Let's go in, Perry.
4: Right. Not exactly an elaborate layout.
1: No. Now, this is apparently the ante room. Let's see what's in the next office.
4: Look at those charts on the wall. Typical quack equipment.
1: Yeah. Go ahead, Terry.
4: Thanks. Well, at least there's a desk in here.
1: But no doctor.
4: What do we do now?
1: Just wait. Someone should turn up for that letter. I have a hunch it won't...
4: Wait.
5: Who are you?
1: We're waiting for Dr. Woodbury.
5: Oh, is the doctor out?
1: Yes.
5: Well, I guess I better wait too, then.
4: You work here?
5: No.
4: Are you a patient?
5: No, I've come here about my son.
4: I see.
1: Is the doctor treating you, ma'am?
5: Yes. I think he is.
4: What do you mean?
5: Well, how much do you know about Dr. Woodbury?
4: Very little.
5: Are you patients of his?
4: No.
5: Do you intend to be?
4: Well...
5: I certainly wouldn't advise it.
1: Oh, why not?
5: Well, there's something funny about his business.
1: How's that?
5: My son came to see the doctor here, and he gave him some pills. He told my boy that they'd keep him out of the army.
1: Was he about to be drafted?
5: Yes.
4: Did he take the pills?
5: Oh, no, I wouldn't let him.
1: You were very wise.
5: I came here today to find out what that doctor was up to.
4: Have you ever seen him?
5: No.
4: Did your son describe him?
5: No, but I guess he could.
1: I think we could have the doctor investigated for you, Mrs.
5: Scott, are you from the police?
1: We can notify them for you, Mrs. Scott. Now, would you just write down your address?
5: Oh, surely.
4: Here's a pencil.
5: Okay.
1: Someone will call around and have a talk with your son.
5: Oh, this won't get him in trouble.
1: No. Well, that is if he doesn't take those pills.
5: Well, I'll certainly take care of that right now. I'll go home this very minute. And thanks, both of you.
1: Thank you, Mrs. Scott.
4: What do we do now?
1: The doctor must have just stepped out for a moment, so we just wait.

0: That you, Cora?
1: Yes.
0: I thought you were going to stay in the office this afternoon.
1: I had company.
0: Who?
1: Two very inquisitive gentlemen. They had to be from the law.
0: What do they want?
1: They were looking for Dr. Woodbury.
0: How do you know?
1: They told me.
0: What is this?
1: I went down the hall for a minute. When I came back, they were waiting in my office.
0: Didn't they tumble?
1: No.
0: Why not?
1: I told them I was just a visitor myself. I said I'd come to see the doctor about my son.
0: Did they buy it?
1: Of course. They're probably still waiting for the doctor.
0: Well, that's that.
1: What do you mean?
0: Looks like we got to find a new touch.
1: Why?
0: I ain't putting my neck out. By the time this time they've got a full description of me, the racket, and how it operates. They must have tailed that kid who picked up the letter.
1: Yeah.

0: Ain't going to take them too long to find out that you're Dr. Woodbury.
1: But that doesn't put us out of business. All we do is change names and locations.
0: Now, wait a minute, honey.
1: Now, look. They stopped calling older men in the draft. They're concentrating on youngsters. That makes it just perfect for us.
0: We can't peddle them pills anymore. The FBI will take care of that.
1: I can make other things besides pills. Now, let's pack, honey. We'll find a new location, new suckers, and start all over again.
2: We momentarily close the Federal Bureau of Investigation file on draft dodgers. We'll return to this case in just a moment.

0: element of surprise is as important to FBI agents working on a case as it is to generals fighting a war. Complete victory may not be won by surprise, but the enemy is invariably weakened seriously. The mythical Dr. Woodbury was not trapped by the unexpected appearance of FBI agents in her office, but she was forced to move fast, forced to run, forced to leave conclusive proof of her medical work. After obtaining a search warrant, the special agents found that proof in a cabinet in the office. Found it in the form of dozens of white boxes carefully inscribed, "Take one pill every 6 hours." They took the boxes to the FBI laboratory.
1: You busy, Morgan?
2: No. Come on in, Perry.
1: I've just gotten a report from the laboratory on that batch of pills we found in Dr. Woodbury's office.
2: Same story?
1: Yes, more or less. They found that the ingredients varied in each pill. Good thing some of them didn't get into circulation.
2: Bad as that?
1: A couple were powerful enough to kill a horse.
2: Nice business.
1: Yes. Did you get anything more on Dr. Woodbury?
2: Just completed a check.
1: What's the story?
2: That office was rented 2 months ago. The real estate agent said the lease was signed by a woman.
1: Who was she?
2: Dr. Woodbury.
1: What?
2: That's who she claimed to be. I've checked with the medical association. They have no record of it.
1: Excuse me.
2: Morgan speaking.
3: Yes.
2: Yes, wait a minute. Let me check that address again. Perry, would you hand me that paper then?
1: Yeah, Shelley, here you go.
2: Thanks. It's Mrs. Scott, 217 Fairview Avenue. Is that check? I see. Thanks, goodbye.
1: That Scott woman, the one we met in the doctor's office, gave us a fictitious address.
2: Well, wait a minute.
1: What are you looking for?
2: One of the pill boxes we found in the doctor's office. Oh, here we are. Perry, take a look at her handwriting.
1: Yes.
2: Now compare it with this handwriting on the box. Take one pill every 6 hours.
1: I'd say they match.
2: And I'd say we were fooled, completely fooled.
1: Yes.
2: Just to be sure, let's get a comparison on this from the laboratory.

0: It was simple for the laboratory to confirm what the agents had suspected. Mrs. Scott had written the directions on the boxes of pills. Mrs. Scott was Dr. Woodbury. But Mrs. Scott had disappeared, and although a description was sent out, there was no trace of her for 2 days. And then at 3:30 on a bright sunny afternoon, a trace of Mrs. Scott's work appeared. In a nearby city, a small coupe was driving along a street. An empty street, a street clean of traffic, of people except one policeman. A street a car should have no trouble driving down. A street with high stone buildings on either side.
1: Are you all right, man? Are you all right? Are you okay, mister?
2: My eyes. My eyes.
1: Did you get glass in them?
2: No. Let me get out, will you?
1: Wait a minute. You should have some broken bones, why?
2: I don't think I have. I seem to be able to move everything all right.
1: Well, then let me give you a hand here. Thank here you are. Take it easy now. Easy does it. There we are. That's it.
3: You sure you're okay?
2: Yes, I'm okay.
3: I watched you coming across that viaduct. When you got to this end, you started driving in circles.
2: I know.
3: Have you been drinking, mister?
2: No.
3: Then what happened? No one cut you off. In fact, there was no traffic coming at you at all.
2: I know.
3: Well, did something go wrong with the car?
2: No, sir. It was just my eye.
3: Hey, wait a minute. Let me have a look at them. They're all red and inflamed.
2: They hurt so I can barely see.
3: Look, are you sure you haven't been drinking?
2: Of course not. I've been taking a physical at the pre-induction center all day.
0: At the police station, something was found on the man who had been in that accident. Something that made the local police contact the FBI. That something was a small box containing a bottle of homemade eye drops.
4: The laboratory analyzed the ingredients in the bottle.
5: What's the story?
4: Well, it looks like something a kid might put together with a homemade chemistry set.
5: Huh?
4: Quite a mixture.
5: Could it simulate an inflammation of the eyes?
4: According to the report, the man stands a good chance of being permanently blinded.
5: I see.
4: That box the bottle of eye drops came in.
5: Yes?
4: Something had been blocked out on the cover.
5: I noticed that.
4: The laboratory worked it up and found some handwriting underneath.
5: What did it say?
4: Wait, I have a report on it here someplace. Oh, yes. Here it is. Read it.
5: Take one pill every 6 hours.

0: Now the FBI knew Mrs. Scott was working again and had simply changed her product and shifted her operations to another city. But where was she? They knew she and her partner Ralph Butler had only been in the city 2 days. Knew they couldn't have had time to get either an apartment or an office. Knew that they must be staying in a hotel. So the agents began checking the hotels, went to one after another with a description of Mrs. Scott and Ralph Butler. Went carefully down the list until at last they found a small, shabby apartment hotel which had recently rented a room to a couple answering the description. But the FBI didn't count on the description alone. They compared the woman's signature on the hotel ledger with the handwriting of the woman they were looking for. Then they were sure. Then they knew. They had found Mrs. Scott.
1: Ralph, you going to sleep all day?
2: Well, look, I've done my work.
1: You were out for exactly 3 hours this morning.
2: Sure, but I set up some real good contacts.
1: Like what?
2: I made a connection with a guy who owns a candy store right across the street from the local high school.
1: Well?
2: He's a real larceny bum. He's going to handle our business.
1: For the kids in the school?
2: Yeah.
1: So that makes you an executive now, is that it?
2: Well, he can talk to them punks better than I can.
1: That's only one contact. There's still work for you to do.
2: Look, if I hustle around, we'll wind up in the same jam we got in before.
1: Not if you watch your step. Now, come on, get up.
2: Okay.
1: I want you to run out the store for me.
2: What for?
1: I need some more powder.
2: I thought you sent the bellhop out for that.
1: I asked him to go an hour ago, and he said he'd get it when he had time. That could take all day.
2: What are you making now?
1: Oh, I'm just fooling around with something.
2: What is it?
1: I'm trying to put together something that'll work on a man's nervous system.
2: Oh, I see.
1: You remember that quack I used to work for out in Cleveland?
2: Yeah?
1: Well, he had some stuff that'd make a man shake all over like he had St. Vitus dance or something.
2: Uh-huh.
1: Trying to remember how he did it.
2: Look, why don't you just stay with the stuff for the eye?
1: You gotta keep switching them around. That's what keeps us out in front.
2: Who's that?
1: Probably that bellhop.
2: Oh, good. Save me a trip.
1: Let him in, will you?
2: Okay. Yes?
3: Here's them powders.
2: Oh, thanks.
4: Just a minute, Mr. Butler. Huh? I want to talk to you.
2: Who are you?
3: We're special agents of the FBI.
2: Cora!
1: I heard them.
4: Is this your son, Mrs. Scott?
1: No.
4: You know why we're here?
1: Yes.
3: Want to pay for the powder, lady?
1: No. We won't be needing it.

0: times like these, there is little difference between a spy and a criminal who aids draft dodgers. Because both are fighting this war not for us, but for the enemy. To the FBI, there is no difference between a spy and a criminal who aids draft dodgers, because both are violating the laws of our government. Both are a threat to the nation, and both must be caught. A spy case may be more sensational, may get more space in the newspapers, but the FBI devotes as much time, as much resource, as much energy to a lesser case if necessary. Because every federal case is a case against the people of this entire country. And the FBI is a protector of the people.
1: You'll hear about the file on next week's case in just a moment. Will you join the Equitable Society in a salute? A salute to the turning wheels, to the giant driver wheels of the 43,000 locomotives on the railroads of America. To these railroads, all of us owe a debt of gratitude. By meeting every wartime demand, by transporting four times as many passengers and more than twice as much freight as in 1939, the railroads have helped prove once again that American ingenuity, American organizing ability, and the American system of free enterprise are equal to any emergency. For many years, funds of the Equitable Life Assurance Society of the United States have been working on the railroads. Equitable Society dollars help finance some of the early transcontinental lines. Today, $368 million of Equitable Society funds are helping America's railroads to do the magnificent job of transporting men and munitions of war to the right place at the right time. Millions of other Equitable Society dollars go into other war industries and into war bonds. In wartime, Equitable Society dollars are fighting dollars. And at all times, they are security dollars. For you, your home, and your country. Next week, a crime against the community, bank robbery. The incidents used in tonight's broadcast are taken from the files of the Federal Bureau of Investigation. However, all names used are fictitious, and any similarity thereof to the names of persons living or dead is accidental. Tonight, the music was composed and directed by Van Cleve. Your narrator was Frank Lovejoy. This is Your FBI is a Jerry Devine production. Now, this is Carl Frank speaking for the Equitable Life Assurance Society of the United States and inviting you to tune in again next week at this same time for This is Your FBI.
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11: You know, some marmalades get some of their tang from added flavoring. While Robertson's Golden Shred gets all of its tang from Seville oranges. What would you rather have for breakfast?
12: 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And if this is what you had in mind, you don't even have to pay that kind of money for the new Skoda Super Estel. Skoda's new Super Estel puts the man in the street
13: and his dog
12: on the road.

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1: Terry and the Pirates. In an attempt to trace stolen poison gas formulas, Jude Hennick, in company with Pat Ryan and the Chinese boy Connie, made a midnight visit to the gas laboratory. There they found evidence that Kennington Hook, the young chemist, was also a crook. Then they trapped a man who also has some connection with the stolen formulas. Jude and Pat questioned the chap. And in today's transcribed adventure, we'll learn what happened. Terry and the Pirates is brought to you by the makers of Libby's Tomato Juice, one of Libby's 100 famous foods. Say, here's a neat trick to pull on your mother. Say, Mom, how about getting me some Libby's Love Apple Juice? That ought to get a reply something like this. Now, what in the world is Love Apple? Then tell her that a Love Apple is nothing more than an ordinary tomato. Love apples were what people years ago called tomatoes before they learned how good they are as a food. And if you want to be real smart and do yourself a favor, tell her that Love Apple Juice may mean just plain tomato juice. But Libby's Tomato Juice is extra super. You just couldn't get such a wonderful flavor, such rich-tasting goodness from ordinary tomatoes. Now, that's why Libby's Tomato Juice actually comes from prize tomatoes, picked just when they're red, ripe, and bursting with flavor. And Libby presses the juice from these prize tomatoes so carefully, cans it so quickly, that Libby's special delicious flavor reaches you without loss. And besides, Libby's is a good source of vitamins A, B1, and G. Well, gosh, what more could you ask for unless it's to ask Mother for Libby's tomato juice regularly? Just be sure she gets Libby's, L-I-B-B-Y-S. And now, Terry and the Pirates. And now, again, we're in the gas laboratory on the mountainside. It is after midnight, cold and clammy. As in the light of a single electric lamp, we see Jude and Pat and Connie eyeing the uncomfortable hulk of a man who sits in a desk chair near a typewriter. Jude steps close to the fellow, and we hear him saying,
2: "Ain't it by Jiao?
3: Listen, it's midnight and you're in the Chinese mountains. You can get into a lot of trouble up here and nobody would know or care. Now you tell us the who, what, where, when, and why of all this, unless you want to slide down the nearest ravine."
4: "Yeah. You're dealing with trouble now, mister. Tell the truth and save yourself a lot of grief."
2: "Listen, you can't bluff me, gents. I don't know who you men are, but you can't get tough with me. I don't go for that stuff."
4: "Okay, so we get gentle. We hold you here in the morning when Mr. Hook arrives."
2: "Oh, no. No, you can't do that."
3: "No, why not?"
2: "Well, no, look, give me a break, that's all. I'll talk. It ain't much."
3: "Well, just so you talk. Now, go ahead and talk."
2: Well, listen. Hook don't know I'm here, see? I was trying to pull a fast one, that's all."
4: "How do you mean?"
2: "Well, I was going to take a copy of the gas formulas, and then I was going to get out of Ming Chow. I want to get back to, well, there's some big town, Singapore, Rancun, any place, but not here."
3: "And what were you going to do with those formulas, buddy? Sell them to somebody?"
2: "Well, yeah, I suppose so."
3: "Sell them to who?"
2: "Well, I don't know. All I want to do is scram out of this place, get clean away."
3: "What's your name?"
5: "Before you go any farther, gentlemen, perhaps I'd better join the party."
2: It's Hook."
5: "Precisely. No, gentlemen. Don't reach for your guns or I'll have to shoot. Quite a jolly gathering of uninvited guests. Hello, Hennick, Ryan, and you have the Chinese boy with you, eh? Now, Saki, what were you saying?"
2: I haven't said nothing, Hook. Honest, I haven't."
3: "I suppose you can explain about these formula papers and the envelope, Hook."
5: "Yes, it's very simple. Keep the hands up, all of you, or we can't talk. Yes, it's very simple about the papers. Young Terry took them from you, Mr. Hennick. My double-crossing friend here, Saki, took them from Terry and gave them to me. Very simple."
4: Then this man, Saki, as you call him, he was the one who knocked Terry out and robbed him back there on the trail."
5: "Obviously, Mr. Ryan."
3: "Well, why did he do that?"
4: "Yeah. Why should you hire Saki to knock out Terry and rob him? Terry was on his way up here with the formula papers anyway.
5: Because the loss of the gas papers would put you all, Mr. Hennig especially, in a very embarrassing position with General Chang.
3: I see.
5: You don't like me, Hennig, do you? From the beginning, you resented me. You didn't like me because Burma and Miss Kane were nice to me.
3: I don't like your handsome mug anymore right now, and I was right about you, too, so help me.
5: You are wrong about one thing. You're wrong about breaking into this laboratory. It's against the law, you know, even in China. And this laboratory happens to be financed by the Chinese army.
2: Look, Hook, I didn't tell him anything. I swear I didn't.
5: You had no reason to be here either, Saki. So you are going to make a copy of these gas formulae, eh?
6: Well.
5: Then try to peddle them someplace.
4: Now listen, Hook, you'd better tell us what become of Dr. Moy Ben. I have an idea you know the answer.
5: Now, Ryan, you're wasting time. I wouldn't advise anyone to move.
2: Yeah, but Hook...
5: If you do, I'll be forced to shoot, gentlemen. The automatic in my hand is cold, but not as cold as you will be if you...
2: Listen, Hook, I'm on your side. You know I'm...
5: Too late for that, Saki. You had your chance, and you see I have a very great dislike for double-crossers.
4: Now, you realize, of course, that other people know where we are. You won't be able to get away with anything, Hook.
5: Get back. Back, all of you. Don't touch that phone. I'll answer it. Now, stay back. Way back. There. That's better. Hello? Hello? Yes, this is Mr. Hook. Oh, is that you, Terry? How are you feeling after that trouble? Yes, yes. I'm glad to know you're coming along so well. What? Yes, they were here, but they found nothing. Yeah, too bad, really. I should have been more helpful. Rotten shame, you know, all this mess. Oh, no, they went into town. Yes, Hennig, Ryan, and that Chinese boy. Yes, they're gone now. All right, Terry. No trouble at all. Good night. And so other people know where you are, eh?
2: Now, listen, Hook. Don't try nothing fancy with us. Listen, I don't want to give what the doctor got. You can't do that.
4: Huh? What's this about the doctor?
5: You mustn't listen to Saki, gentlemen. He's upset and he's yellow.
2: No, wait a minute. Something happened to Dr. Moy Ben. I don't know what it was, but you do. You know you do.
5: No. So you're going to be difficult, Saki.
2: Well,
5: this is an experimental laboratory. And just across the hall, we have a small gas chamber. It isn't very large, but it will easily accommodate all of you, gentlemen.
2: No, you can't do that. You're not going to put us in there,
5: Yes. Now then. I'm going to march you across the hall into the gas chamber. Come, my friends. This is one experiment that is not going to fail. No, indeed. Now march. And don't forget, I am not an amateur with this automatic. So remember your manners. This way, gentlemen. I regret exceedingly that you forced me to do this, but there seems to be no other way out. Go on, Saki. Get in there. You too.
2: Now, listen, Hawk. I got a lock for you. You can always count on me, you know. Don't lock me in here with these people. Don't turn the gas on him. Give me a chance, will you? I'll do anything for
5: you. I don't need you anymore, Saki. And neither does the Dragon Lady.
4: Ah, so the Dragon Lady is also in the...
5: Let's not waste time talking, Ryan.
3: You're putting up a big bluff, Hook. You won't lock us in here and turn on some gas and do away with it.
5: Perhaps. We'll see. But it will be too bad when you men are found here tomorrow morning, eh?
4: Ah, baloney.
5: I think I shall make the discovery myself.
2: They'll pin it on you, Hook. They'll learn you did it.
5: Not if you're all found out here in the hallway, overcome by fumes, gentlemen. And no one will be more surprised than myself. Really, you should all know better than to prowl around a place like this. Always danger of an accident, you know.
2: He'll do it. He'll do it, too. I know he will. He did something to the old doctor, the boy Ben. That's how he got rid of the
5: guy. Yes, Saki, yes. Tell them all about it. It will make very interesting conversation. Help pass the time away until... Yes. It shall take several minutes before the gas is ready. And now, goodbye, gentlemen.
2: Oh, no, he's gone. He's getting ready to do it, you guys, don't you understand? Let me out of here! I'll do anything you say, hopeless, and anything, only let me out of here!
4: Quiet, you fool! Yelling won't help any.
6: I know, but do you see them openings up there? Near the top of the ceiling? That's where the gas comes in. We can't stop it either. None of us can stop
5: it. We can keep our wits about it. We're not gone yet.
4: Right. Now then, dude, Tommy, you too, Sacky. I don't know if Hook is goofy enough to shoot some kind of gas into this chamber or not. But whatever we do, we got to do it mighty fast.
5: What do you want? Go away. I'm busy.
7: Well, this is Terry Lee. I'm sorry, Mr. Hook, but I was worried and...
5: Oh, Terry. I couldn't see you out there in the dark. What's the trouble, old man?
7: Oh, no trouble, only Well, it's so late. I wonder what's happened to Dude and Pat and Connie. Oh,
5: I fancy they're all right for the moment. How did you happen to come up here to the laboratory at this hour? It's well after midnight, isn't it?
7: Oh, I couldn't sleep. Merm and April were worried. We sat around the fire waiting, and when they didn't come back, well, I decided to try and find out what happened. May I come in, Mr. Hook? I'm certainly glad you're up.
5: Well, of course, Terry. Come in.
7: Isn't it rather late for you to be here at the laboratory, Mr. Hook?
5: Oh, I don't know, Terry. Dr. Moy Ben used to do the same thing. When you get interested in your work, you know, time means very little. Oh, by the way, I was sorry to hear about your accident.
7: Oh, that bump on the head? Well, I'm about over that. Got a headache, though. It's kind of a gloomy place at this hour of the night.
5: Think so?
7: Well, you have so few lights turned on.
5: Oh, well, I know my way about. What may I do for you, Terry?
7: Well, nothing at all, I guess. I'll just rest here and then go on back down the trail to our cabin. The girls will be worried.
5: And you say Mr. Ryan and the others haven't shown up? Odd, isn't it?
7: They started out for a walk. They were on their way up here, but...
5: And so they did. I was surprised to see them, too. Persistent chaps. Ryan thought he might get some trace of the doctor. Yes, and those stolen gas formulae, too. I did what I could, but I'm afraid the time they spent up here was wasted. You know, Terry, I have half an idea. Our friend Hennick holds me responsible for your being robbed of the papers. Yes, and perhaps for the disappearance of the old doctor, too. Neither Hennick or Ryan are very fond of me enough.
7: Well, I was wrong to take those papers and start up here.
5: Not at all, Terry, not at all. Of course, we ought to get them back, if possible. If there was something I could do.
7: Just have to take it on the chin, that's all. I put Dude in an awful spot, but here I am telling you all my troubles. I guess you have troubles of your own, huh?
5: Oh, they'll soon be out of the way, Terry. I'm not one to let people bother me very long.
7: Well, that's a good way to be. Wish I could get rid of things as easily. But go ahead with your work. Don't mind me.
5: Mm-hmm.
7: I'll sit here a moment and rest. Climbing up the hill sort of took my breath away.
5: Mm-hmm. Very well. I have a little more work to do. One of the poison gas tanks has a leak. I want to seal it up. I shan't be a moment. Just make yourself at home, Terry. Oh, by the way.
7: Yes, sir?
5: I wouldn't go wandering around this place, you know. It's rather dark, and you might get hurt, to say the least.
7: Oh, don't worry about me, Mr. Hook. I've done enough walking for one evening.
5: Good. It's rather dangerous around here. Poison gas has a way of catching a person before they know it.
4: And so young Terry relaxes in a chair in the laboratory, unaware that Dude and Pat and Connie and the crook called Sacky are imprisoned in the gas chamber across the hall. Unaware that Pennington Hook is going about his devilish work of releasing gas into that chamber. Something pretty thrilling is sure to happen now. I'll give you a few words about it in just a moment. Say, if your mother said to you, time to take your glass of vitamins, you'd probably think, oh, guy, some kind of medicine, sure. But if she said, how about a glass of swell-tasting Libby's tomato juice? You'd say, let me at it. Actually, a glass of Libby's tomato juice could almost be called a glass of vitamins. So rich is Libby's in vitamins we need daily. Libby's supplies vitamins A, B1, C, and G. Another swell drink is Libby's pineapple juice. Ask Mother for both Libby's tomato juice and Libby's pineapple juice. You know, it's lucky for Pat and Dude and Connie that Terry paid this night visit to the laboratory, because there's a slim chance that Terry might suspect what's going on. And if he does, well, the next step is to get the drop on Kennington Hook. So be sure you tune in on tomorrow's transcribed adventure with Terry and the Pirates.
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9: On Euclidea, the magic island of the South Seas, events are moving very rapidly. Johnson's boat has arrived and been captured. Jerry and Joan have been in the chemical laboratory and watched the exploding gas from Captain Bradford's trick formula put the Euclidean scientists, including G-47, to sleep. Now, Jerry and Joan are back on Mrs. Gregory's yacht, where it is lashed to Johnson's boat. Jerry is running a little portable power saw on the deck of the yacht to cover up the noise of the pumps transferring oil to Johnson's boat for the escape attempt. Joan is with her mother in the radio cabin.
10: J-24Y to Wilmington. Patricia Gregory to the Gregory Relay Station. Hello, Wilmington. J-24Y to Wilmington. Hello. Hello.
11: I cannot understand, Mother dear, why they do not answer you.
10: I understand it, Joan, and I don't expect them to answer me.
11: Why not, Mother?
10: For one reason, they can't possibly hear me. We're 4,000 miles from the California coast, and with our broken aerial and this set not working properly, we're lucky if we can be heard 400 miles, let alone 4,000.
11: Then how does it help us any to keep calling? And your messages sound so strange. I do not understand much of your plan, I think.
10: Well, I haven't much of a plan, dear. What I'm trying to do is keep the Euclideans in the radio chambers busy worrying about these messages. As long as they think our position is hopeless here and that we're frantically calling for help, they won't suspect how nearly ready we are to try and escape.
11: But what about Mr. Johnson? Will he be hearing these messages and acting on them to help you?
10: I hope so, dear, though it's rather difficult to put much of value to him in the messages. However, he'll be listening to all of them, as long as he's within range of this transmitter at least. And when we actually run away from here, he may be able to figure some way to meet us before our fuel gives out.
11: I'm so afraid, Mother dear, that these Euclideans will discover you have cut holes in the two boats and are transferring the oil from this yacht to Johnson's cruiser.
10: They may not. Jerry's making a very convincing job of sawing on that mast out there. The noise will cover the sound that the pumps are making, and unless some of the Euclideans actually swim in between the boats, as you and Jerry did, I don't think they'll see the holes. They're so near the waterline.
11: I would like to go out on the deck and see what is happening now.
10: You'd better not, dear. Jerry and the captain will be busy trying to answer the questions of that Euclidean guard. You'd only add to the confusion if you went out there.
11: What if the guard should discover the plans to use the other boat in escaping?
10: Joan, dear, don't be so pessimistic. If those things happen, they'll simply have to happen. Now, I'll use the radio again and see if I can think of something which might give Johnson an idea as to our real position here. J-24Y calling Wilmington. Gregory yacht to relay station. Relay this to Gregory land station at Wilmington. Both boats powerless, held captive at latitude 29 degrees south, longitude 124 degrees 30 minutes west. Impossible attempt escape. No fuel for boats.
11: Oh, the captain.
12: Yes, Joan, and I've got some good news for you.
10: What is it, Tex?
12: Go right on with your sending, Pat. This can wait until you get your message out.
10: I wasn't sending anything of value, Tex. Just trying to find a way to let Johnson know something definite about our plans and the situation here.
12: Well, after we figure a little on what I've got now, maybe it will be easier to get a message to Johnson that he will understand.
11: You have discovered something of value to us, Captain Bradford?
12: I think so. That Euclidean who came aboard just now and put Jerry and me through a cross-examination didn't have any idea that the gas explosion in the laboratory was anything more than an accident. He wanted to know if that had ever happened to me when I was working on the formula.
10: You think they were really deceived about it?
12: No doubt of it. They don't even suspect that the formula was deliberately prepared to put them to sleep.
11: I can believe that is possible, as the Euclidean chemists were all in the laboratory at the time, and they would be the only ones on the island with enough knowledge of chemistry to suspect anything about the formula.
12: Right, Joan. And as long as these chemists stay asleep, we won't have any trouble over that.
10: But the man who came and talked to you, he must have had something definite in mind. What did he question you about?
12: He wanted to know if I had an antidote for the action of the gas, if I couldn't go to the laboratory and revive these men some way.
11: Of course you will not do it, Captain.
12: You bet I won't. And I couldn't even if I wanted to. There's nothing I ever heard of that will bring these men out of their little nap.
10: How long will the effects last?
12: Oh, several hours. At least until after dark. The minute it's dark, we've got to make our break for the open.
10: But how will we ever get that boat of Johnson's out through the pier opening and away from the island without being heard?
11: There is often a brisk wind from the south in the evening. Could you sail that boat out, Captain?
12: That's what I'm figuring on trying. They'd hear the motors.
10: I wonder if the batteries in Johnson's boat are in shape to handle the radio.
12: I imagine they're pretty dead after dragging that boat around, but we'll move our batteries over there after dark.
11: Oh, Captain, listen. The noise has stopped.
12: Yeah, so it has. That means the oil's all transferred to the other boat, and Jerry can quit sawing on that mast.
10: Well, Jerry, did you finish with the mast?
13: Yes, Mrs. Gregory. And I wanted to ask you about that, Tex.
12: What is it, Jerry?
13: Don't you think it'd be a good idea for me to go right ahead and set that short mast into place, then rig up the radio aerial again? It'll give these fellows an idea we're planning on staying on this boat, if they're watching us.
11: I think that would be very wise, Jerry.
13: You would think so. Easy enough for you to sit here and think things are wise for me to do. Have you ever tried pushing a mast around?
11: Why, no, Jerry.
13: Then come on out with me. You're going to learn how to do it.
10: Now, Jerry, that work will be too hard for Joan.
13: Oh, I don't want her to work. I just want her to sit there and watch me do it, so she can tell me how good I am when I get it done.
12: Well, if you need moral support, go right ahead, Jerry, and take Joan with you. I'm going to stay here with Pat for a while and try to figure out how to get an intelligent message to Johnson.
13: Come on, Joan. You can boss the job while I work on the mast.
10: You must both be very careful out there.
11: We will, Mother, and I will see that Jerry does a good job. Now I want to see what you have done, Jerry.
13: I'll show that to you later. Just now I've got another idea in my mind. Come on around behind this cabin.
11: But, Jerry, what do you...
13: Now, don't ask me now. Wait till we get around here. There. Now, this ought to do.
11: For what?
13: Wait till I get a chance to tell you. Now, first, we've got this radio cabin between us and the island, right?
11: Of course, Jerry. That is obvious.
13: Never mind the cracks. Just answer my questions. Now, that cabin is all lined with that Euclidean soundproof cloth, all the way around, isn't it?
11: Precisely.
13: Hey.
11: I am sorry. I mean, certainly it is.
13: Then, if we stand here, with that cabin between us and the island, can we talk without anyone on the island hearing us?
11: Yes, Jerry. I am sure that is possible. Of course, we will have to watch for anyone on the other pier over there.
13: Oh, I know that. We'll have to watch all around and up and down. But what I want to know, is there any way for their sound beams from the central control chamber on the island to pick up what we say from here?
11: No, Jerry. We will be safe with this insulated cabin between us and the instruments.
13: Swell. Now listen, I've got an idea. And it's something I didn't dare tell your mother and Tex because they wouldn't let us try it. But I think you and I can put it over.
11: Is it something dangerous, Jerry?
13: Plenty. But it's just as good as it is dangerous. And it's a swell chance to make sure we get off this island tonight.
11: Oh, Jerry, what is it? I will help you, no matter how dangerous it might be.
13: Atta girl, Joan. I knew you'd be with me. But we've got to be mighty careful that Captain Bradford or Mrs. Gregory don't find out anything about it.
11: Then we must speak very quietly, Jerry. They might hear us through this cabin wall.
13: But you said the cloth would keep them from that.
11: Not exactly, Jerry. The cloth would keep sound from being recorded in the control room. But if we spoke loudly enough, our voices might be heard through this thin wall. Not what we said, of course, but if they heard our voices here, when we should be on the other side of the boat working on that mast, they might come out to see who it was.
13: Right, Joan. We'll take it easy.
11: Now tell me what it is. You must have some plan which you and I can work out.
13: Yeah. Wait a minute. Listen. Oh, boy, that's swell. The skipper and Mac are working on that mast now. Tex will think it's me, and he won't come out looking for me.
11: Well, hurry, Jerry, your plan.
13: Well, I'll tell you, Joan. It's mighty dangerous for you as well as me. And you don't have to go for it if you don't want to.
11: Why, Jerry, do you not realize that I want to do everything you do and go with you at all times? I am afraid of nothing, Jerry, if you and I are to try it together.
13: Atta baby, Joan. Atta baby.
11: I know what that means now, Jerry. It means
13: never
11: that...
13: mind that now. You're a swell girl, Joan, but your English is terrible. Forget it and listen to the plan.
11: Of course, Jerry.
13: Well, to begin with, my plan's only good if you know a whole lot about this island. I mean, where the main switches are that control all the electricity on the island, where the one room is where the most damage would be done if anything happened to that room, and where the men are that would have to watch out for most.
11: You want a good deal, Jerry, but I think I can help you with all of it.
13: Okay, now here's one other thing. How far can we walk on that island without getting stopped? I mean, how close can we get to any of the important rooms?
11: I think with the chemists all asleep in the laboratory, the other Euclideans will be rather uncertain in their conduct. We may find the watches very lax.
13: Well, now here's what we've got to do. Captain Bradford is planning on trying to sail Johnson's boat out after dark. And your mother is trying to get a message to Johnson that will let him know we'll be on the high seas without any fuel in the boat. Now, all that's all right, but I'm afraid Tex is leaving too much to chance here. Even if most of those guys are asleep, there'll be plenty of Euclideans who know how to handle those big ray guns and the submarines and all. And even without old G-47, I got a hunch somebody on that island is going to have sense enough to stop that boat before we get very far.
11: That is what I think, Jerry. But Mother and the captain will not let me talk that way.
13: I know that, But this is something they won't know anything about until it's all over. You and I are going to take a crack at wrecking a couple of the most important places on the island.
11: You mean we will attempt to destroy certain valuable nerve centers in the island mechanism in order to guarantee their improper function when the time arrives to attack our boat?
13: No, I mean we'll bust up a few of the things they can't use and stop us.
11: That is exactly what I said, Jerry.
13: Well, didn't sound the same to me. Anyway, just before dark tonight, you and I are going to leave this boat. We'll take a walk on the island, and when we get back to the boat, we'll have a mighty good chance of getting away from here.
11: Unless we are caught, Jerry, then we will not get away at all.
13: Yeah, I guess that's right. But we'll try it just the same. Now, we'd better get out on deck there and act like we'd been working on that mast.
11: You are right, Jerry. We must appear to have been very busy, so the captain and my mother will not be alarmed.
13: Yeah. I don't hear any noise around there. I guess they've got the mast set up again. Hey, stop, Joan.
11: What is it, Jerry?
13: One more thing we've got to do tonight, and it's the first thing. We've got to get our hands on one of those ray guns.
11: I will take care of that, Jerry. I have one for each of us.
13: You what? Where did you get them?
11: When we pretended to faint in the laboratory, I fell very close to the commander. When we left, I had both of her ray guns hidden in my dress.
13: Joan, you're swell.
11: I know it.
14: What has a hazelnut in every bite?
15: Sorry.
14: And thick milk chocolate for your delight?
15: Sorry.
14: Nougat and caramel golden light?
15: Sorry.
14: And don't forget the hazelnut in every bite. And again. What has a hazelnut in every bite?
15: Sorry.
14: Thick milk chocolate for your delight?
15: Sorry.
14: Nougat and caramel golden light? And don't forget the hazelnut in every bite.
15: Sorry.
14: A hazelnut in every bite.
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0: Once again, the Damon Runyon Theater brings you another story by the master storyteller, Damon Runyon. And this one, All Horse Players Die Broke. And to tell it to you, here is Broadway.
1: Thanks. Well, it is during the race meeting at Saratoga, and one evening I am standing out under the elms in front of the hotel with Sally Appleby. And the scene is as follows.
2: Broadway, take a look at that guy.
1: Which guy? Where?
2: The one picking up newspapers.
1: I see. Now, what about
2: him? It seems to me I know. You?
1: I do not know. He's a pretty shabby citizen. No, I cannot place.
2: Neither can I. He looks for me. Ah, well, this is neither here nor there.
1: With that, Sally walks inside the hotel. But I stay behind for a couple of seconds to take another look at the guy who is picking up newspapers and tucking them under his arm. It seems to me that his face is familiar. Right then, I cannot place it. However, later I find out who he is. And what happens when I do is something I will never forget. And I will tell you about it in a minute.

0: Well, it is after I have something to eat, and I am once again standing outside the hotel. I forget all about the old guy until suddenly I look over and see him standing next to me. He is looking at me hard, and I begin to feel a little uncomfortable because I am sure this is going to be a touch. Then the old guy says as follows.
1: How has your luck been, Broadway?
0: Pretty good. Wait a minute, you call me by name.
1: Yes, I did. Don't you remember me?
0: Let me see. Come closer to the light.
1: Now do you know who I am?
0: I am very sorry. Your face seems to slip my memory. That is, for the moment.
1: For the last 10 years, you should have said.
0: 10 years?
1: Look closer, Broadway.
0: Yeah, sure. I do know you. Fritz. It is Fritz.
1: How are you, Broadway?
0: I am first rate. And you?
1: Very well, thank you. I'm a bit old, of course.
0: Oh, sure. Getting older is a habit nobody breaks himself on. Well, Fritz, how are you doing?
1: At the moment, quite badly. Quite badly, Broadway.
0: I take it the GGs are running out on you.
1: Well, to tell the truth, I haven't been able to play so far this meeting.
0: I see.
1: Nevertheless, I expect to put down a few bets before the meet ends.
0: Oh, sure.
1: You know, this is the first time I've been in Saratoga in 10 years.
0: It is that long, huh? Tell me, Fritz, where do you keep yourself for 10 years?
1: Oh, here and there, but I had to come back to Saratoga. I had a feeling I should come back.
0: Feeling? I do not know quite what you mean.
1: It's quite foolish, I suppose, but I had a feeling I'd find her.
0: Her? Oh, I remember. Emerald M.
1: Yes. Emerald M. You remember her?
0: Oh, sure. How is she?
1: I don't know, Broadway. I haven't seen her in 10 years.
0: But you expect to find her here?
1: Yes. I don't know why, but I do.
0: Sure. By the way, I am going to have something to eat, and...
1: Isn't it rather late for dinner? Didn't you already have yours?
0: Oh, I am a very late eater. And it just happens that today I pick a 10-to-1 shot in the fifth, and I am feeling pretty good about it. In fact, I believe that when good luck hits, it ought to be spread around a little, huh?
1: Thank you, Broadway. I'll just have a cup of coffee.
0: We go into the restaurant, and on the way in, I get to thinking about old Fritz. In his day, he is the best handicapper who ever looks at a form sheet. In fact, he makes more than a good living. He has more potatoes than anybody else in the business. Then he hits a bad spot, and it gets worse. I wonder what happens to him. So does everybody else. Well, I find out when he has finished eating.
1: I seem to have been rather hungry, surprisingly so. I meant only to have a cup of coffee.
0: I do that myself sometimes, Fritz. In fact, just smelling food makes me hungry, even when I think I am full.
1: Yes, well, I insist on taking the check.
0: Next time, Fritz.
1: Well, all right. Next time. Perhaps tomorrow.
0: That could be.
1: It's good to see you again, Broadway. I haven't seen any of the old crowd for 10 years.
0: Yeah, we wonder what becomes of you.
1: Oh, I ran into a streak of bad luck.
0: A long one, huh?
1: Yes. You know, there was a time when I could pick 7 out of 8.
0: I know. Many is the time the citizens take your word about it, Gigi.
1: I can't explain what happened to me. However, that's by the boards now.
0: Tell me, Fritz, where do you keep yourself?
1: Just any place, here and there.
0: I see. But what about Emerald M?
1: Emma. I'll find her here, Broadway.
0: How do you know this?
1: I can't explain that either, Broadway. I was in San Francisco, and I got the feeling that if I came back here, I'd come back to Emma.
0: So you come back?
1: Yes. This was the last place I saw her, spoke to her.
0: Oh, do you have a fight?
1: Not exactly. More of a disagreement, so to speak.
0: Oh, sure. More of a disagreement. She is a beautiful doll. Especially when she is wearing all the emeralds you give her.
1: She loved them. They were her favorite gem. I felt by giving them to her, I was expressing my love for her.
0: Especially if they are big enough.
1: You're a cynic, Broadway.
0: Mm-hmm. But what about him?
1: You really want to hear what happened?
0: If you wish to tell it to me, yes.
1: I'd like to talk to someone.
0: I am a very good listener.
1: Yes, I know. Well, it was 10 years ago, just about the time I started the bad streak. Emma had come here with me, and one evening I returned to our suite. I'd had a rather bad...
2: Fritz? Fritz, that you?
1: Uh-huh.
2: You're late.
1: Yes, I had a few things to clear up.
2: Paying off, for example?
1: That's it.
2: How much went down the drain today?
1: Not much.
2: How much?
1: You had dinner?
2: Fritz, look at me.
1: I always do, Emma. You're lovely.
2: How much today?
1: 20.
2: 1,000?
1: That's right.
2: $20,000. Just like that.
1: Well, it can't last this way, Em. I'm in a bad streak. It'll clear up.
2: When?
1: Soon.
2: Fritz, I can't stand it anymore.
1: I know, baby. Things are a little pinched, but...
2: Please, no buts. Let's settle down, Fritz. Let's stop feeding all over the country from one track to another. Here, you'll need these.
1: No, not yet.
2: Take them.
1: I gave them to you.
2: Look, I know you haven't got $20,000 to pay off.
1: But I have.
2: No. I saw the manager of the hotel. Rather, he came to see me while you were out.
1: Tell him to keep his nose behind the desk downstairs.
2: I did. But first, I promised him the bill.
1: I'll pay it.
2: Take these, Fritz.
1: I bought these emeralds for you. Keep them. Now, I've got some sure things lined up for tomorrow. I'm at the end of the bad streak, Em.
2: You're not going to play tomorrow, Fritz.
1: What?
2: If you do, you'll never see me again.
1: You're kidding.
2: On the square.
1: The way I make a living was good enough for you when everything was fine, but now that it's a little rough, you want to call it quits.
2: I don't want to call anything quits.
1: Until you find a better way of saying the same thing, this'll do.
2: No, Fritz. Look at me. Look, I don't care about myself, but look what this is doing to you.
1: What do you mean?
2: You've got yourself talked into believing you can't lose. You made everyone else believe it, even me. The last few weeks have talked me out of that idea. You can lose, Fritz. You are losing.
1: Oh, a few bucks. I've won more in a day
2: I'm
1: than I...
2: I'm not talking about money. I'm talking about you and about me.
1: I'm way behind you, Emma. I don't understand.
2: Look at you. Your clothes.
1: Well, what's clothes got to do with it?

0: and about me.
1: I'm way behind you, Emma. I don't understand.
0: Look at you. Your clothes.
1: Well, what's clothes got to do with it?
0: Unpressed. Spots. You didn't even shave this morning.
1: I didn't have time.
0: That's it, Fritz. That's it. You didn't have time. You've got a fever inside you that makes you think you can get back all you've lost. I don't know how to say it, but I feel closed out. I'm running in every race against every horse you bet on, and I always lose.
1: You're tired. You wouldn't speak that way.
0: Yes, I'm tired. Fritz, I love you. I married you. I want to keep you.
1: The odds against losing me are too big to figure, Em.
0: What are the odds against you losing me?
1: I've never figured them.
0: Are you still going to play tomorrow?
1: I have to.
0: Then I'll post the odds. And Fritz, they're big against you. Very big.
2: So that is what happens, huh, Fritz?
1: Yes.
2: And do you play the next day?
1: I played Broadway and lost.
2: How much?
1: I've forgotten that.
2: Oh, I see. And you never see her again, huh?
1: No.
2: You figured that you will not go back to her until you make yourself a stake, is that it?
1: That's it.
2: Does she ever try to find you?
1: I heard that once or twice she did, but I always felt that I should wait until I was able to go back to her with everything we had before this bad streak.
2: Yeah. But is that not liable to be quite a spell? I mean, well...
1: I know. I know exactly what you mean, Broadway, that I'm finished, washed up, done for. I couldn't pick a winner if my life depended on it.
2: Well, Fritz, that is not exactly it.
1: Never mind. You're not the only one who thinks the same. But I know different, Broadway. I do. And I'm very close to coming back. Very close to that and Emma.
2: You seem very sure, Fritz.
1: You'll see. Maybe tomorrow, or the next day, or even next week. But it'll happen. And it'll happen during this meet, here at Saratoga, where I lost everything. I'll get it all back.
2: Sure you will. But, in the meantime, how are you fixed for potatoes?
1: A little pinched.
2: Okay. Here.
1: Oh, no, please.
2: Take it. It is only a fin.
1: Alone. Just alone. You understand that, Broadway?
2: Okay, just alone.
1: Thank you. And I'll pay it back sooner than you expect.
2: With that, we leave the restaurant. Fritz will not let me walk with him to where he is staying. I know it is for the reason that he does not have any place to stay. And as for my fin, I begin to regret that as soon as Fritz is out of sight. I know he will never make a comeback, and the fin is as good as gone. As they say, all horse players die broke, and Fritz is not an exception. But how long you can get, including me, is something for the books, and something I will tell you about in a minute.

0: Well, I do not see Fritz again for 2 days, and I kiss that Finn goodbye. Then I am at the track trying to figure out which horse will get me a few thaws when I see Fritz. I walk over to him, and the scene is as follows.
1: Broadway, hello.
0: Hiya, Fritz. What is new?
1: You lent me $5 the other night.
0: So I do, so I do. You, still have got it?
1: No. As a matter of fact, I waited until today to bet it.
0: Oh, look, Fritz, I give you that fin to get you on the inside track with some food and things. No, you...
1: Broadway, put everything you've got in a horse named Speed Cart.
0: What? Speed Cart? Fritz, that horse cannot win a race if all the other nags are out the pasture in another state.
1: I've waited until today when he's running. I handicapped him. I figured him to win, Broadway. I know I'm right.
0: Do you...

0: not think this is what is called wishful thinking?
1: No, I haven't slept a wink since I saw you the other night. I've been waiting for a chance like this.
0: You bet the five I give you on speed card?
1: Yes.
0: Okay. Goodbye, little Finn. It is nice knowing you for a while.
1: He's 50-1.
0: And that tells me how good he is.
1: You don't believe me?
0: Fritz, once upon a time you are a great handicap. You were able to just smell a winner the day before he runs. But now...
1: I see. Well, you'll find...
2: There they go.
1: Watch, Broadway, watch. Speed Cart will lay back until the quarter turn, then watch.
0: I do not even see him in the race.
1: Number five on the outside.
0: Yeah, on the outside, and last.
1: I know, I figured him right, I know.
0: They're almost at the quarter turn.
1: Now, bring him up, boy. Bring him up. Run him wide and bring him up.
0: He is running wide.
1: Make your play for it, Speed Cart. Make your play.
0: Look at him.
1: Fifth. Fourth.
0: Third.
1: Move, boy. Move up.
0: Fritz, do you play him to win, place a show?
1: To win.
0: He is second in the stretch.
1: Now, Speed Cart. Now. Bring me back, Speed Cart. Bring me back.
0: It seems to me, Fritz, that you are 250 bobs better off now than you were a little while ago. And so he is. But I figure one lucky smack is coming to Fritz. However, he continues to smack all afternoon. A centipede who is called Marchesa pops down like a trained pig at 20-1. Then a caterpillar by the name of Merry Soul laughs his way home at 4-1. And when the day is finally over, Fritz is holding on to 13,000 bobs. He pays off the Finn to me, and I do not see him for almost a week. Until one afternoon, I am sitting in front of the hotel when he comes up to me.
1: Broadway, I looked all over the track for you.
0: Yeah, there are bad memories about me and my money connected with the track. I am recuperating.
1: May I help you over this rough spot?
0: No, thanks.
1: Well, anytime, Broadway, anytime.
0: Sure. How is your luck?
1: At the moment, I have $100,000.
0: There must be something in the air that prevents me hearing you right. You say what?
1: I've won $100,000.
0: You have that much toll?
1: Yes. Now, I wonder if you'd do me a favor.
0: If anybody with 100,000 needs a favor, I am very anxious to hear what.
1: Go into town with me.
0: Not to the track?
1: No. I have something important to do in town.
0: Fritz, do you go cold on your luck? You figure enough is enough and you are laying off?
1: No. It's just that I have an errand which is very important. Please come with me.
0: Well, all right. Where do we go?
1: I'll show you. Come on.
0: So, we go into town. And all the way in, Fritz is smiling to himself like he remembers something very pleasant. And when we are in town, he takes me to a big fancy jewelry store where the clerks wear fancy dress all day long. Then inside, the scene is as follows.
3: Yes, gentlemen, may I help you?
1: Yes, thank you. Do you have emeralds?
3: Why, yes, but I...
1: May I see some?
3: Certainly. Just a moment, please.
0: Emeralds, Fritz?
1: Uh-huh. Emeralds. You see, Broadway, Emma loves them. And when I see her again, I want to be able to surprise her.
0: Oh, I see.
3: Here we are. Some quite nice stones.
0: Reasonable.
1: I asked for emeralds, not bottle chips.
3: I beg your pardon.
1: Look at them. There isn't a stone in the lot big enough to see if it were fastened to the end of my nose.
3: I'm afraid these are all we have in this price range.
1: Did I say anything about price? I said emeralds.
3: You don't like these, sir?
1: I don't like these. Do my clothes fool you? Does the fact that my necktie is a little to one side color your judgment?
3: Oh, no. No, sir.
1: In which case, perhaps you can tell me what this is?
3: $1,000 bill.
1: And this?
3: I'm sorry, sir, but I didn't realize what you meant when you said emeralds.
1: You've got a better idea now.
3: Very much better, sir.
0: How much do you plan to spend, Fritz?
1: $100,000.
0: Your whole bankroll.
1: Emma is worth it.
0: But you will leave yourself with no lining for your pockets.
1: My luck is back, Broadway.
3: Do you like these, sir?
1: Better. But in the case back of you, aren't those emeralds?
3: Oh, yes, sir, but they're reserved. The lady who ordered them will call for them by 5 o'clock tomorrow evening.
1: I want them.
3: But, sir, the price is...
1: Is what?
3: $101,000.
0: It seems a little foolish to tack on that $1,000.
3: Perhaps you'd like to look at them. A perfectly matched set. Necklace, earrings, bracelet, and 2-clip pins.
1: Beautiful. What do you think of them, Broadway?
0: Personally, I think the row of diamonds around the bracelet is a little out of line.
1: I'll give you $100,000 cash for it.
3: Oh, I'm very sorry, sir, but the price has to be $101,000. Mr. Favier, my employer, went to a great deal of trouble to match these stones. Besides, the lady who ordered them...
1: What if she doesn't come in by 5 tomorrow evening?
3: In that case, sir, I think you'd be very happy with the set.
1: All right. I'll see you at 5 tomorrow evening. Goodbye.
3: Goodbye, sir. And thank you very much, sir.
0: Fritz, you are crazy. You do not have $101,000.
1: I'll have it tomorrow evening at 5.
0: How?
1: Ever hear of a horse named Caramia?
0: Oh, sure. She's the favorite in the 6 tomorrow.
1: She'll get me the 1,000 I need.
0: Personally, I think Fritz is a little crazy. But all the way back to my hotel, he keeps talking about how Emerald M will hear about his luck and will come back to him, especially if he has the emeralds to give to him. Well, he says goodnight to me, and I do not see him until next day at the track. Fritz does not bet a red penny. He waits for the 6th and Caramia. Now, the odds on this horse are 1 to 5, which means you have got to put up 5 to get $1. I speak of this to Fritz, and he answers...
1: I know, but it's a sure thing.
0: The way it looks, everybody is betting Caramia, and the price will not be worth looking at in a minute.
1: I don't think I'll play her to win.
0: What?
1: I can't take the chance. I'll bet her to show.
0: But you know she will run better than 3rd?
1: Without a doubt, but there's the element of risk if I play her to win.
0: Look, you give me winners in the other races. Why do you not bet her? Then you would have the 1,000 you need.
1: Too risky. What are the odds now?
0: 1 to 12. And going down fast.
1: I need that 1,000 by 5 this evening. Broadway, I can't let those emeralds go.
0: Look, you do not have such a long time to place your bet.
1: Yes, I know. Let me see now. I've got to make sure.
0: So what do you do?
1: Checking my figures. Yes, Caramia is a sure thing. But it's not an easy thing to bet 100,000.
0: The whole 100 grand?
1: Yes. My mind's made up.
0: You have got about 15 seconds to get to the betting window.
1: All right. I'll be right back, Broadway. Wait here.
0: So, Fritz leaves me to make his bet. I am naturally more than somewhat nervous, although I know that Caramia is a sure thing. So, I wait 5 minutes. And while I am, I catch a look at a doll who is maybe pushing 40. She looks familiar, and I am about to take another look when Fritz comes back. And his first words make me think of nothing else.
1: It's done, Broadway.
0: You get to the window in time?
1: No, I placed the bet with a bookie I ran across.
0: You do what? Well, Fritz, you...
1: He gave me 1 to 100.
0: You are crazy. You put up 100 grand to get 1?
1: I had to. That was the only way he'd take the bet.
0: And you bet Caramia to come in 3rd?
1: 3rd. It's sure, Broadway. No risk at all.
0: I hope you are right. But I know...
1: Caramia.
0: I cannot watch this race. I have got to close my eyes.
1: She's running well, Broadway. Just as I thought she would. Holding close to the rail in 3rd.
0: I cannot open my eyes.
3: She's moving up. Come on, Caramia.
0: Come on, Caramia. Stay with it.
1: She will. She will. I know she will.
0: What happens? Is the race over? It cannot be.
3: No. No. No.
0: Fritz, what is it? What happens?
3: Broadway, look.
0: Well, where is her jockey? Fritz, where is her jockey?
3: She stumbled through him.
0: Oh.
1: I guess the element of risk was greater than I thought. Come on, Broadway. I've got to pay off.
0: It is like a dream. A very bad one. I see Fritz pay off. And he is broke again. Then we leave the track and are crossing the street. And the scene is as follows.
1: I'll leave you here, Broadway.
0: Huh? Where are you going, Fritz?
1: Oh, I don't know exactly.
0: Oh, now, wait a minute. This is just a very bad break you get.
1: Uh-huh. All horse players die broke.
0: Die?
1: So long. So long, Broadway.
0: No, Fritz! Look out! No! Fritz! Fritz! Let me through, kid. Let me through. Fritz! Fritz! You are hurt.
4: Somebody get a doc, quick.
5: Never mind.
6: Fritz!
5: Em. Em. I knew you'd be here, Em. I knew it.
6: Oh, please, somebody get a doctor.
5: No. Em, you came back here to me, huh?
6: Yes, Fritz, I came back here to you.
5: Funny, I had the feeling I'd find you.
6: I tried to get in touch with you to tell you that...
5: Ah, never mind. I almost made it, Em.
6: Mate, what are you talking about, Fritz?
5: Ask Broadway, I...
6: Oh. Fritz...
0: Maybe you better go, Em. I will meet you later at the hotel. I wait until they take Fritz away. Then I go back to the hotel. And what happens there, I will tell you about in a minute.

0: Like I say, I am back at the hotel in my room. I hear a knock on my door, and it's Emerald M. I let her in, and the scene is as follows.
1: Hello, Broadway.
0: Hello, Em. It is a long time.
1: Yes.
0: Do I not see you at the track today?
1: Yes, I went there because for a memory, I guess.
0: I see. But you do not speak to Fritz.
1: No. Broadway, I tried to get in touch with him so many times, but my letters always came back.
0: Yeah. But if you do speak to him at the track today before he makes the bet, he would not lose that $100,000. He bets it so he could buy you something.
1: Buy me something? What?
0: Where do you get those emeralds you are wearing?
1: From the man who took his bet. You see, Broadway, that is what I wanted to tell him. I divorced Fritz 5 years ago. Divorced and married again.
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0: The Damon Runyon Theater with John Brown as Broadway is directed by Richard Sandville, and the stories adapted for radio by Russell Hughes. Vern Carstensen is in charge of production. This is a Mayfair production.
1: Here, do you know something? 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
2: All right.
1: You'll save Mum enough money to buy me a Leeds United tracksuit.
2: Fantastic.
1: I mean, they look the same, don't they?
2: Might look the same, but they don't taste the same.
1: You can't tell the difference.
2: Well, I can. The cheap one's yours.
3: Bird's-eye. Somehow other beef burgers just don't taste the same.
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5: Sorry.
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6: I hope you're not hungry, dear Henry, dear Henry. 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
7: 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After I've been working...
6: Henry, I've got me secret supplies.
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0: Have Gun, Will Travel. Starring Mr. John Daner as Paladin. San Francisco, 1875. The Carlton Hotel, headquarters of a man called Paladin.
1: May I warm your coffee, my dear?
2: Yes, thank you. I just love having dinner in your suite, Mr. Paladin.
1: I'm glad you do, Linda.
2: Such a cozy arrangement by the fire. I just adore a fireplace. Do all the rooms in the Carlton have a fireplace?
1: Well,
3: Mr. Paladin! Oh, Mr. Paladin!
2: Who's that?
3: Mr. Paladin!
1: Hey, boy, I thought he had the night off. Excuse me.
2: Excited, isn't he?
1: All right, hey, boy. I'm coming.
3: Oh, Mr. Paladin, so happy you're here. Afraid you'll be out for evening.
1: What's the trouble, hey, boy?
3: Pleased to talk to you alone?
1: Oh, sure. I'll be out in the hall, Linda. So, what's all the excitement?
3: Oh, Miss Wong, Missy.
1: You what?
3: I cannot find Missy Wong.
1: Miss Wong is missing?
3: Yes, yes. Would you please to help Mr. Paladin?
1: Now, just a minute, hey boy. Start from the beginning.
3: Well, Miss Wong, hey boy, have big plans for evening. Plans to meet her at 7 o'clock at home of Honorable Aunt. She's not there. Honorable Aunt says she does not come home from work. We wait. And 9 o'clock come, Missy Wong not there still.
1: Well, she was here this afternoon. I saw her down the lobby.
3: Well, he saw her. Hey boy, see her too when she leave Carlton at 5 o'clock.
1: Well, did she say she was going home?
3: No, supper. She delivers package for lady. Then she go home.
1: Oh. Did she say where she was going to deliver the package?
3: No, she not say. But Miss Wong very happy to deliver package. She get big tip, $2. She not tell hey boy destination of package.
1: Who gave her the package, hey boy? Was it someone registered here at the hotel?
3: Well, no one I ever see before. A strange woman.
1: What do you mean, strange woman?
3: All dressed in black. Long black dress. Black overhead like a bonnet.
1: Hey, boy, did she have a red kerchief around her neck?
3: Oh, yes, sir. That's the one. You see her, too?
1: No. No, I didn't see her, but there's only one strange woman in San Francisco who fits that description. Mammy Kane.
3: Mammy Kane?
1: Hey, boy. Pretty young Chinese girls who deliver packages for Mammy Kane can get into a lot of trouble.
3: Oh, Miss Wong in a lot of trouble?
1: If it was Mammy Kane, I'm afraid so.
3: Oh, Mr. Paladin can help?
1: I'll try.
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1: Mammy Kane, mystery woman, who in the few short years since the Civil War had gained enormous power through the boarding houses on the waterfront. She knew the private indiscretions of the boarding house masters, and her fortune was made by supplying them with servant girls, usually Chinese. The mystery woman had bought an old mansion on Bush Street. The gaunt eucalyptus trees moaned against the sea breeze from the bay as I walked up the steps to the massive front door. A few moments later, I was facing Mammy Kane, dressed in the same black dress she always wore. And even in her own parlor, the matching bonnet was tied around her chin.
4: Would you have a glass of sherry, Paladin?
1: No, thanks. I don't have time.
4: So the great Mr. Paladin has come to visit Mammy Kane, and he doesn't have time for a glass of sherry. What brings the mountain to Mohammed?
1: A Chinese girl, a Miss Wong, who works at the Carlton.
4: What makes you think I know something about a Chinese girl who works at your hotel?
1: The $25 you got for delivering her to one of your clients? Was the package addressed to East Street or Finn Alley, or has your business spread to the Barbary Coast?
4: I don't know what you're talking about.
1: Look, I'm Paladin, remember? Now, don't you pretend with me.
4: You sure you won't join me in a glass of sherry?
1: I'd say you average 4 girls a day. That's $600 or $700 a week. It's pretty fair wages for a beggar who came to San Francisco 9 years ago with nothing more than a dress on her back.
4: I didn't think it was your nature to insult ladies.
1: Would $100 gold piece insult you?
4: What for?
1: To tell me where you sent Miss Wong.
4: She must be very important to you to be worth that much. Did I get a prize this afternoon?
1: $100, Mammy.
4: I don't want your money, your insults, or the trouble you could cause me. Get out of my house, Paladin.
1: What does it take, Mammy? Force?
4: Don't threaten me.
1: No, don't threaten the matriarch. Queen of the waterfront scum, peddler of flesh.
4: Shut up!
1: Oh. It will take force.
4: Keep away from me.
1: Should I kill you?
4: No. Paladin, no!
1: Tell me, where's Miss Wong?
4: Cease! I'd be ruined if I tell you.
1: Would you rather be ruined or dead?
4: All right. Please don't tell him I told you.
1: Where is she?
4: Kelly House in Finn Alley.
1: What will they do with her?
4: Either keep her there as a servant or sell her as a slave. Sometimes they ship them down the coast.
1: Where would she be now, Mammy? Oh,
4: probably still locked in a room upstairs in the sailor's quarters.
1: All right. Now, if she isn't there, I'm coming back and put a leash on you, Mammy Kane. And if you have to sniff through every waterhole from here to Cape Horn, you'll lead me to Miss Wong.

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1: Filter Blend is a mighty good reason for you to smoke Winston, because it means tobaccos specially processed for filter smoking. A Winston secret. You get Winston's own pure white modern filter, plus the rich, delightful flavor of fine tobacco.

0: waterfront was the realm of the devil, savored with pitch and tar. Finn Alley was lined with two-story boarding houses. On the top floor, sleeping quarters. On the bottom floor, the dining rooms and the saloons. The saloon keeper was the boarding house master. He offered the arriving sailors rooms, meals, and lager beer, and when they owed him enough money, he sold them to anxious ship captains for a profitable sum. He was a crimp who spent his spare time shanghaiing and dealing in the business of servant girls. The dim streetlights along Finn Alley cast long shadows on the cobblestones, drenched by the eerie fog. Depraved men from all over the world littered the street. I walked past the German House, Three Fingered Jack's, the Bucket of Blood, Chicken Jim's Palace, and finally, the Kelly House.
1: And breast the bar. Beer is on the house.
0: No thanks, no beer.
1: The Kelly House offers the finest lager on the alley. Ain't that so, Buckle Mate?
2: Oh, Kelly.
0: Say, I want to talk to the boarding house master.
1: Oh, it's me, the owner, standing right in front of you. Michael Kelly, master of the Kelly House.
0: I want to discuss some important business with you, Mr. Kelly. Alone.
1: We're alone, Sonny. Boy, there ain't a sober mate among us. What's your important business?
0: I came to buy a Chinese servant girl.
1: Aha! Uh-huh. A gentleman has come in me midst to buy a servant.
2: Oh, Kelly!
1: And what makes you think old Kelly sells Chinese servant girls?
0: I've got the money. You name the price.
1: You have credentials, identification?
0: No credentials, just money.
1: You think I run an illegal business of selling girls, eh?
0: Well, Mr. Kelly, is this enough gold to open the door to your illegal business?
1: Perhaps Kelly should talk with the gentleman.
0: I want a special Chinese girl, the one who came in this afternoon around 5:30 with a package from Mammy Kane.
1: Follow me, lad, to Kelly's back room. Take the door over there and turn to the right. Me office is at the end of the hall. I'll meet you there.
0: Right.
3: Oh, Gertie, you take over the bar. Keep tap on all the drinks.
2: Drink hard, you, my boy.
4: Oh, Kelly!
0: Now, let's see. Yeah.
1: Such a pretty belaying pin. Now, which pocket did you keep the gold in, me bucko?
0: I don't know how long I was out, but when I woke up, I was lying in the bottom of a skiff. I was alone, except for a pudgy, bearded sailor who was rowing us through the dense fog. My hands were tied behind my back, and my feet were roped together. The rocking movement of the small boat didn't help the dull, throbbing pain in my head. So, after considerable effort, I managed to raise up into a sitting position.
5: Yeah, so you decided to wake up, huh?
0: Yeah. Yeah, Hey, where are we going?
5: To that old deep water packet out there.
0: Oh, there. Then what happens?
5: What happens? The captain has a new sailor.
0: A new sailor. You work for Kelly?
5: I work for whoever pays me.
0: How many new sailors have you delivered to the captain tonight?
5: You'll have plenty of mates on board. Don't worry about that.
0: Where's it going?
5: What?
0: The ship. Where's it going?
5: Who knows? It's a packet that carries coal. Who knows? Maybe you go to Puget Sound. That's a lovely trip to Puget Sound.
0: Yeah. Yeah, I bet it is.
5: Yeah, lovely. What's your name?
0: Paladin.
5: Paladin, did you ever work on ships before?
0: No, not that I remember.
5: You would remember.
0: Yeah, I guess I would. Hey, why have you got my hands and my feet tied up like this?
5: Kelly ties you up. I untie you when we get to the ship.
0: Yeah. Ropes burning my wrists.
5: What did you say?
0: My wrists. Ropes burning them. Couldn't you just loosen it up a bit?
5: No.
0: No, what difference does it make? Just loosen it up a little, huh?
5: No. I untie you when we get to the ship.
0: Burned wrists wouldn't be too good for shoveling coal, would they?
5: Maybe not.
0: Look, I'm not asking you to untie me. Just loosen the rope, will you? Come on, please.
5: Well, maybe so. I think you're a good fellow. And you've got lots of troubles to come. Yeah, I'll loosen it for you, Paladin.
0: Oh, thanks.
5: Can you turn around?
0: Well, I... No. Not with my feet tied up, there's not enough room. Couldn't you just sort of reach around?
5: Yeah. I think so.
0: Yeah, good.
5: So. But Kelly ties good knots.
0: Yeah, he sure does.
5: Usually I have to cut the ropes, but... Yeah, this one does not seem to be too difficult. Could you move your arm?
0: Here.
5: Yeah, so.
0: Is that better?
5: Yeah, that's better. Coming. There we go. I... Oh, you dirty black line.
0: I'm sorry, old mate. Thanks for untying my hands.
6: Constipation is something people don't talk about much, but it can be a problem for anyone, even doctors. 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
6: Now, X-Lax has been popular with many doctors and millions of people over the years because pleasant-tasting chocolated X-Lax is effective. 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
0: I took the sailor's knife and cut the rope away from my ankles and rowed back to shore. He was still unconscious when I tied the skiff to the wharf, but he was breathing, and I knew he'd be all right. It was a short walk back to Finn Alley. It must have been after midnight, but the Kelly house was still rolling with the same black-hearted drunks.
3: Come on in, Sonny, and rest it. Oh, hey, you.
0: Surprise, Mr. Kelly.
3: You come back, eh, Paladin?
0: Oh, so you found my credentials in my wallet and remembered my name, huh? Well, I'm flattered, Mr. Kelly.
3: Now, Paladin, I had to do what I did. When I found out who you were, I was afraid you'd come back and kill me.
0: Now I'm back.
3: I'll make everything right with you, and then you go. Huh?
0: I'll go when you bring the Chinese girl to me.
3: Forget the Chinese girl. It'd mean nothing but trouble for you.
0: Where is she, Kelly?
3: I don't know. Take me advice, my friend, and forget her.
0: Stop dodging, Kelly. Maybe I should beat it out of you. I owe you a few blows for the one you gave me.
3: Will you keep away?
0: Oh, you put that bottle down and come out from behind the bar.
3: Get out of here!
0: Huh? Hey, your aim was better in the dark. Over that bar, Kelly!
3: You want to fight, Kelly, huh?
0: Why, you...
3: Oh,
0: Now, Kelly. Kelly. The Chinese girl, where is she? Listen, Kelly, where is she?
8: Upstairs. In the last room on the left. The key's in my office. Get her, get out of here. And stay away from my place. Paladin.
0: I'll stay away unless you come poking around my part of town. Someday San Francisco will blow up your waterfront, Kelly. I hope you and Mammy Kane live long enough to see the flames. Miss Wong was crouched in the corner of the locked room like a frightened animal. When she realized I was the one who entered the room, tears filled her eyes and ran down her cheeks. It was a quiet trip back to the home of her honorable aunt. Everyone was overjoyed, including, of course, Hayboy. She did not come to work at the Carlton the next day. The following morning, I was just leaving my hotel room when there was a knock at the door. Oh, well, good morning, Miss Wong.
9: Well, good morning, Mr. Paladin.
0: Did you have a restful day off yesterday?
9: Yes, sir.
0: Good.
9: Honorable aunt, so very kind. She served me breakfast in bed, dinner in bed, and supper in bed.
0: And how do you feel today?
9: Oh, happy to be back to work after so much food and so much rest.
0: Oh, well, I hope your appetite returns by this evening. Yes.
9: Oh, how so?
0: I've made some special arrangements for you and Hayboy.
9: Hayboy.
0: I'll be leaving town on a business trip late this afternoon, but you and Hayboy are invited to be my guests for a private dinner here in my room.
9: With a fireplace?
0: Yes. No. The fire and everything.
9: Fire. Does Hayboy know this?
0: Nope, not yet.
9: No. Well, maybe you wait. We surprise him.
0: Wonderful.
9: Wonderful.
0: Now, the chef has promised to fix you a very special dinner.
9: Oh, I wonder what he will prepare for us.
0: Oh.
9: Oh.
0: Filet de bœuf, sauce béarnaise. Côtelette d'agneau, sauce soubise. Escalope de veau à la guinoise. Pomme de terre, maître d'hôtel.
9: Mr. Paladin?
0: Yes?
9: If you know what the chef will prepare, do not tell me. Then Mr. Wong has a surprise.
0: All right. I won't tell you. It'll be a surprise.
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2: 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And now, here he is, the one, the only...
4: Well, here I am again with a chance for each of our couples to win up to $10,000. And if any of them say the secret word, they'll win an extra $100.
2: And Groucho will meet our first couple in just a moment.
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1: I'm Bill Holden, folks, and what I have to say is aimed at me as much as you. 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
0: If you throw paper in the street...

0: Muriel Forth and Aki Aliong are waiting to talk to you. So, folks, you come in, please, and meet Groucho Marx.
1: Welcome to You Bet Your Life. Say the secret word and divide an extra $100. It's a common word, something you find around the house. Aki Aliong and Muriel Forth. Muriel, I'll get the preliminaries over in a hurry so we can get down to business. Are you married?
2: Yes, I am.
1: Well, the preliminaries say he didn't last long. Where are you from, Muriel?
2: Well, I was born in India. My father was in the army out in India, and then when he retired, we went to live in England, in London.
1: Do you find our climate a relief after all that fog and rain over there?
2: Yes, it's much better. Of course, my husband still comes home a little red-eyed sometimes.
1: He comes home red-eyed? You mean Mr. Forth stopped off for a fifth?
2: No, I mean for the...
1: Well, why is he red-eyed? What has he got to cry about? He's got a beautiful young bride.
2: Thank you. The smog, it bothers
1: Pretty
2: him.
1: Blue eyes.
2: Thank you.
1: Flashing teeth. Lovely lips. That's as far as the train goes, kid. I'll get back to you shortly, Muriel. And if you weren't married, I'd get back even quicker than that. Your name is Aki Aliong?
3: Aki Aliong.
1: Aliong. What kind of a name is Aliong?
3: Well, Aliong is an old Chinese name.
1: Oh.
3: And Aki is a Japanese name.
1: Well, then you must be Korean, huh? Are you from China or Japan?
3: No, sir, I'm from Trinidad.
1: Well, east is east and west is west, and it sounds like to me like the twain suddenly picked a strange place to meet. I know Trinidad is famous for calypso music, Aki, but I'm sure there must be more to it than that. What else is Trinidad noted for?
3: Well, sir, we've got lots of oil, asphalt, and Angostura bitters.
1: Oh, asphalt and Angostura bitters. That makes a pretty strong drink. I never tried asphalt and bitters. That's what I'm going to order next time when I have one for the road. Aki, I thought everyone in Trinidad put the accent on the wrong syllable. But you speak beautiful English. Where did you go to school, Oxford or Cambridge?
3: Brooklyn College.
1: And that's the way they're talking in Brooklyn now? That town sure went to pot when the Dodgers pulled out. Muriel, you say you're married?
2: Yes.
1: I'm sorry to hear that. How long have you been married?
2: 9.5 years.
1: 9.5 years?
2: 9.5.
1: You're a very young-looking girl to be married 9.5 years. You must have got Child married around 14, huh?
2: Thank you.
1: Hmm? Well, don't thank me. I had nothing to do with it. Well, is there anything unusual about your marriage, or is it pretty standard?
2: Well, the one thing that's unusual, my sister is married to my husband's brother.
1: How did that happen?
2: Well, after I've been going out with George for a while.
1: Who's George? Is that your husband's brother?
2: Yeah. No, that's my husband.
1: Oh.
2: We arranged a double date for my sister.
1: Why, were you sick
2: of
1: George?
2: No, but my sister went out with George's brother.
1: Isn't it more fun to be alone with a fella rather than have another couple tagging along?
2: Well, my sister was sort of going spare, and so was his brother, and I thought it would be nice to hear them together.
1: In other words, you were a matchmaker, is that it?
2: Yeah.
1: So, the four of you went out.
2: Yes, we went to a movie. And
1: what was the picture? Was it one of the Marx Brothers pictures?
2: No, it wasn't that long ago.
1: Well, then what happened?
2: So before we went in, I told Frank to be very careful because my sister was very shy and a very nice girl and not to try and hold her hand in the movie or...
1: Why were you giving him these instructions?
2: Well, because my sister was a very nice girl.
1: Well, weren't you holding hands with George?
2: Oh, no, I've been going out with him 2 months. We went to see the movies then.
1: Oh, you didn't look at each other anymore.
2: Well. So anyway, I told Frank to be very careful and not to hold hands with Kath. And after we'd been in the movies a little while, George turned around to me and he said, "I thought you said your sister was shy." So I said, "Well, she is." She said, "Well, look at them." And I looked up and I was horrified. They were snogging in the seat.
1: You say there was snoring in the sea? That must have been one of our movies, all right.
2: Snogging.
1: Oh, I thought you said snoring.
2: No, I said snogging.
1: Snogging. Well, I guess if you want to snog, there's no place like a movie theater. Now, just what is snogging?
2: Well, when you do it, you call it necking.
1: No, when I do it, I call it reminiscing. Since the first market crash in 29. So then what happened?
2: Well, then they started dating and we had a double wedding.
1: I see. It's cheaper that way, huh?
2: Mm-hmm.
1: What kind of work does your husband do, Muriel?
2: He's an international sales representative for Northwest Orient Airlines.
1: Well, that's a very impressive, imposing title. Now, where does he do his selling? Hong Kong, Singapore, Manila?
2: No, Santa Barbara and Oxnard and Bakersfield.
1: Oxnard and Bakersfield can be exciting too, you know. I understand there's a lot of snogging goes on in Oxnard. I wouldn't be surprised if Oxnard turns out to be the next snog capital of the United States. Well, you're charming youngsters and you're crazy if you don't get married. I've enjoyed talking to you. Now, let's see how much money you can make in the quiz. You have selected a dictionary quiz, huh? It's pretty educational stuff here. Now, I'm going to ask you some questions. If you miss two in a row, you're out. If you get four in a row right, you win $1,000. Remember your partner, so before you answer, discuss it. If a pentagon is a five-sided figure, what is a percheron?
2: A horse.
1: A horse is on me, that's right.
0: And you have one right.
1: If a sombrero is a Mexican hat, what is a vaquero? V-A-Q-U-E-R-O.
2: Spanish rider. It's a Spanish rider.
1: Well, that's close enough. Mexican cowboy.
0: You're halfway to $1,000 now.
1: If an Arab is a nomad, what is a scarab?
2: Oh, that's,
1: S-C-A-R-A-B.
2: An Egyptian, beetle.
1: Right on the nose, you hit it.
0: You now have three right, get the next one right, and you'll have your $1,000.
1: If a choreographer is a dance director, what is a cartographer?
4: A map maker.
2: A map maker.
1: Give him the money, George.
0: You got four in a row right, you win $1,000.
1: Well, you've won 1,000 clams. You can keep it and quit, or else you can come back later and try to double your money. You may even get a chance at $10,000. So go over there and sit down and think about it. And no matter what you decide to do, thanks for being on the show.
2: Thank you.
3: Thank you, Mr.
1: Gordon. Arrivederci.
0: In just a moment, our second couple will join Groucho to play You Bet Your Life.
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0: Groucho, we have some special guests for you now. One of the truly great names of Hollywood, Mr. and Mrs. Francis X. Bushman.
1: Well, welcome to You Bet Your Life. Play the secret role in the line of $100. Thank you, George. Say the secret word and you'll divide an extra $100. It's a common word, something you find around the house. Francis, I'm glad to see you, and Mrs. Bushman, it's nice to see you, too.
2: Thank you.
1: In case you don't know who this fella is, I'll tell you. He's the Elvis Presley of the 1920s. He was a combination of Rudolph Valentino and Claude Gable. He was, without a doubt, the biggest matinee idol in the history of Hollywood. Francis, I hardly know where to start with you. I guess the beginning is as good a place as any. Where were you from originally?
4: Baltimore, Maryland.
1: Somebody out there from North Dakota. How long ago was it when you were born in Baltimore?
4: I was born in 1883, so I'll be 75 in January.
1: How many of you people out front remember Francis X. Bush? Well, that confirms something that I've always suspected, Francis. We have the oldest audience in television. Now, Mrs. Bushman, I know his name, but what is your front name?
2: Iva.
1: Now, Iva, you know 35 years ago, every woman in America wanted to marry this chap here. How do you feel being married to one of the country's idols?
2: Oh, it's wonderful. I'm still very excited about it, and I've been married a whole year.
1: You've been married a year?
2: Mm-hmm.
1: You kids are practically newlyweds, huh?
2: Just about.
1: How did you meet him, Iva?
2: Well, I moved into the house next door to him.
1: Did you do this deliberately? Did you know he was going to be there?
2: No, I didn't. That was just some of the good fortune that befell me after I was in escrow.
1: Oh. How many years have you been in show business, Francis?
4: 60 years.
1: 60 years? Well, don't get discouraged. It takes time to become a big star. 60 years. That was even before they had movies. How did you start?
4: Well, I started in with lantern slides, and as you see, I'm ending up in television.
1: Just the opposite with me. Now I'm in television, next year I'll be in lantern slides. I wonder how I'll do when pay lantern slides comes in. Now, Francis, you were the biggest star in Hollywood. How many pictures did you star in?
4: Between 300 and 400. There was no
1: Imagine
4: way of determining.
1: It. I think in the Marx Brothers, in our entire career, I think we did 18 pictures, and you did 400. Huh? That was before taxes took it all away, wasn't it? Huh?
4: Yes.
1: You must be worth millions, are you, Francis?
4: Well, the Treasury Department at one time stated that I had made $6 million in 5 years. But
1: that's what they said, huh? What did you say?
4: Well, I said that I've spent it, no doubt, in 4.5 years.
1: Now, how about the women of the country? Didn't you get a lot of marriage proposals in those days?
4: Well, I had to confess...
1: Fan mail?
4: You won't think me immodest if I tell you this. I
1: may, but tell it anyhow.

0: Well, I had to confess...
1: Fan mail?
0: You won't think me immodest if I tell you this. I
1: may, but tell it anyhow.
0: You see, I was a symbol. They were in love with the symbol, I believe, and I, at one period, received 17,000 proposals.
1: I got 300 once, but to get out of the country, mine was. You know, I've gone almost through the same thing. All my life, women have been throwing themselves at my feet. And after they tackle me, they usually haul me for the police. Well, don't you miss all this hoopla, Francis? All the big mansions and fancy cars and the fan mail and everything?
0: Well, the play isn't over yet.
1: No, it certainly isn't. Not the way you look.
0: No,
1: I think you're still in the first act.
0: Well, they still recognize me and want my autograph and all that sort of thing. And as a matter of fact, I live for today and I'm looking forward to the future.
1: Well, that's a very sensible philosophy, Francis. I, on the other hand, am looking forward to tomorrow. Because tomorrow I make my last payment on my garbage disposal. It's been quite a grind, but that's all down the drain. Well, now, let's get on with the Bushmen at hand, shall we? And you have selected as your category cities and small towns of the United States. So all those one-nighters you played, I'll bet you're pretty good at this, huh? I'll give you four cities or towns in a particular state, and you identify the state. Shake hands with a real actor,
2: yes.
1: George.
2: George.
1: This is Mr. Fenneman.
0: Mr. Fenneman.
1: Who is being discharged as soon as the performance is over. Now, if you miss two in a row, you're out. If you get four in a row right, you win $1,000. Remember, despite the fact that you're married, you're partners in this thing, so you discuss each one before you answer. Clear? All right, in what state are these places? Paragould, Pine Bluff, Texarkana, and Hot Springs.
0: Moore says Arkansas.
1: Moore is absolutely right. Arkansas is right, yeah.
2: You have one right.
1: Soda Springs, Gooding, Moscow, and Pocatello. What's the state?
0: Idaho.
1: That's right.
2: You have two right.
1: Tallulah, Baton Rouge, St. Bernard, and Crowley. What's the state?
0: Louisiana.
1: Louisiana is right.
2: If you get the next one right, you'll have $1,000.
1: Tombstone, Welton, Winslow, and Claypool.
0: Winslow, Arizona.
1: Mm-hmm.
0: Arizona.
1: I need to go no further, Mr. Bushman. You've won $1,000.
0: I think I played all those times.
1: Yes, I have too. Now, I can't go back, but you can. Now, you won $1,000. You can keep it and quit, or else you can come back later and try to double your money. You may even get a chance at $10,000. So go over and sit down and think about it. And if we don't see you later, thanks for being on the show.
0: Thank
1: nice
0: you.
1: Seeing you, Francis.
0: Fun.
3: We'll find out if any of our contestants will try for $10,000 in just a moment.
4: A man with a crystal ball. That's what fellow newsmen and laymen alike have called NBC's Alex Dreyer. During the dark days of World War II, Alex Dreyer called the turn of events on the fall of France, on the Nazi march into Russia, the Allied invasion of North Africa. He predicted to within 4 days the date of Germany's surrender. On the American political scene, his record has been equally impressive. How does he do it? Well, Alex Dreyer is a man on the go, searching out the source of news, getting the stories direct from the people who shape the course of events. Alex Dreyer, cited for distinguished service to American journalism, is typical of the top NBC newsmen who broadcast News on the Hour. 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

0: George, we're ready to see you once you get a crack at all the money.
1: Well, Mr. and Mrs. Francis X. Bushman have decided to keep the money they won so far and not try for the big question. I believe our other couple is ready to come back and take a chance. Muriel Forth and Aki Aliong, come back.
0: Well, you won $1,000 so far. If you decide to try for the 10 and you fail, you wind up with a total of 500. What are you going to do?
2: We're going to try.
0: You are going for the big money. Now get together and pick a number from 1 to 10, and then spin the wheel.
2: Four.
0: If any number besides the one you pick comes up, the question is worth 2,000. Your number comes up, the question is worth 10. What number do you want?
2: Four.
0: Give it a turn.

number was 4 and it came on 7, so this question is worth $2,000. The Mormon Church was founded at Fayette, New York, F-A-Y-E-T-T-E, New York, in 1830. For $2,000, who was the founder of the Mormon Church? Talk it over.

0: Well, I don't think we know, but we can take a guess at it. I think Smith?
1: John.
0: John Smith?
2: Last name is right.
3: I think you ought to give it to Miss Joseph Smith, but that's...
1: No! John!
3: Well, you want $2,000. What are you going to do with the money?
1: I'm going to buy a house and tell my mother about the baby I'm going to have. I don't know yet.
3: What do you know yet? And what are you going to do with yours? You going to have a baby, too?
0: No, sir. I'd like to bring my brothers and sisters from Trinidad and have them re-educated and grow up in the United States, sir.
3: Well, Aki, if they're anything like you, they'll be welcome additions to our country.
0: Thank you, sir.
3: Congratulations, and thanks for being with us. You bet your life.
1: Thank you so much.
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0: The Saints, based on characters created by Leslie Charteris and known to millions from books, magazines, and motion pictures. The Robin Hood of modern crime now comes to radio, starring Hollywood's brilliant and talented actor, Vincent Price, as The Saint.
1: Come in. Oh, now it's you again.
2: Yes, me again, Shane. I told you I'd be back for an answer.
1: And I told you what the answer would be, McGat. I like this town. I'm going to stick around a few more days and finish up my business here.
2: Like I said, Shane, it ain't your business. And the boss has upped the price to $5,000 for you to skip. $5,000, Saint, just to leave town and forget you ever been here.
1: That's not my price, McGat.
2: Well, then what do you want? Why, make an offer.
1: I want the man who killed John Daniels.
2: Daniels? Treasury Department guy?
1: Yes.
2: What do you got to do with him?
1: He was a friend of mine. I want the boy who'll cut him down, McGarrett.
2: That is one boy you ain't gonna get, Saint.
1: Oh. Oh, the big shot did it himself,
2: the
1: eh?
2: The big shot did it himself.
1: And then I'll settle for him.
2: You settle in your grave first. You're gonna have to make an awful lot of first downs step across that goal line, Mr. Templar.
1: Oh, I've got some trick plays I expect to use. Deception against power. It sometimes works, McGarrett.
2: I always heard you were a smart pants. I guess I heard wrong. You think I'm tough?
1: Tough enough.
2: Well, just wait till you see what you got to go through before you even get within hog-calling distance of the big shot, Saint. Well, you see. And to top it off, there ain't but two guys in this town even know who he is.
1: Who are the two, McGuy?
2: Goodbye, Saint. Martini and Shaw, the best undertakers in
1: town. Who are the two guys who know who the big shot is, McGarrett?
2: Don't come no closer, Saint. This gun spits poison. Lead poison.
1: Yeah, that gun looks good on you, McGarrett. It sort of rounds out the picture of what the well-dressed bum is wearing this season.
2: Stay where you are, Saint, or I'll show you what the well-dressed snooper wears in this town. A perforated vest. Now keep back there. Keep out.
1: Thank you. I'll add this piece of lethal hardware to my collection, McGarrett. And if you don't start the sort of conversation piece I want to hear, you go into my collection, too.
2: I don't know nothing.
1: I know, but I'm not interested in your lack of formal education. It's the name of two people I'm concerned with.
2: I don't know. Oh, my arm. Let go of my arm.
1: The name.
2: It was a dame. She knew Mr. Big, the only dame he ever went for.
1: Dame named what?
2: Rose. Rose Taylor. Let go of my arm.
1: The other name.
2: Kill me if I tell.
1: I'll kill you if you don't.
2: The other name. Al Boston.
1: Al Boston.
2: Yeah, go. Let go.
1: Very well, McGarrett. Rose Taylor and Al Boston.
2: I warned you, Saint. You ain't scoring against this team. You better get...
1: I heard you, McGarrett. Now, as my old grandmother used to say, out, bum, out.

0: I'm coming. Do I know you?
1: Not yet, Rose.
2: Not ever.
1: Come now, Rose. Is it polite to shut the door on a man's toes? I give you my word I'm not a brush salesman. Why, I haven't got a brush to my name.
0: Then I'll give you one. Scram, mister. I don't like supers.
2: Stop pushing you.
0: All right, so you're in. So what do we do now, dance?
1: Yes, or sing, perhaps.
0: You couldn't buy a song from me.
1: Not even a little song? A man's name?
0: Who?
1: The man behind the men behind the guns, Rose. Mr. Important.
0: That's no small music, mister. That's the whole opera.
1: Are you afraid of him too, Rose?
0: In this town, the best way to stay healthy is to stay afraid. I'm scared of everyone, mister. I'm even scared of you.
1: Maybe I should have taken off the pumpkin head when Halloween was over, like the rest of the children.
0: You've got a bug buzzing inside you, mister. It's going to get you killed unless you stop it from asking the wrong kind of questions. What's your target, anyway?
1: My target? The electric chair. And I intend to dump my ammunition squarely in it. A man named John Daniels was killed by a man I'm going to meet very soon.
0: Now you're dead, mister. You're all dead. All that's needed to make it legal for the buzzards is for you to lie down. Oh, you're dead.
1: Well, as long as I don't know it, it won't hurt me.
0: You better go. If anyone knew I was within 10 yards of a guy as red hot as you, mister, they'd burn me down, too. Please, go.
1: Where can I find the big shot?
0: I never heard tell of any big shot. You're barking up the wrong tombstone, mister.
1: You're a morbid little girl, aren't you?
0: Like I said, in this town, death is always looking in on you. Anyone you meet can be the butcher, even you. Now go, I'm scared. What if someone tailed you to me? What if... What's that?
2: Shh.
0: You were tailed. You must have got into the fire escape and...
2: Down, get down. Rose.
3: You were tailed. You...
2: Rose. Rose.
1: Yes. Yes, I was tailed. Too bad you were the one who had to be tagged.

0: Mr. Templer. I'm glad you decided to visit the office of the district attorney voluntarily. It does save you the embarrassment of my picking you up, doesn't it?
1: Yes, Mr. Richards, but it also saves you the embarrassment of trying to pick me up. Why this sudden desire to entertain me, Mr. Richards?
0: I'm not entertaining you, Saint. I'm holding you for murder.
1: I repeat, why?
0: You were in the same room when Rose Taylor was killed.
1: So?
0: So the least I can do to uphold my oath of office, Mr. Templer, is to jug you. As, shall we say, a material witness?
1: It's nice material, Mr. Richards. But it makes a badly fitting suit.
0: Why was she killed?
1: Because she was one of the two people who knew the name of your local head crumbum.
0: She told you?
1: I wasn't given enough time to convince her that she should before someone decided it was the 4th of July. But there are other ways to search him out and make sure he keeps his date.
0: His date, Mr. Temple?
1: Yes, with the chair that men sit in only once. A certain John Daniels was a friend of mine from childhood. I was a pallbearer at his funeral, Mr. Richards.
0: And so?
1: The bullet in his back made his coffin awfully heavy. And it got heavier in retrospect when I heard the district attorney had called the case closed.
0: I had to close it. I'd gone up every alley and they were all dead end. There were too many live cases that needed my staff's attention.
1: I know. So I'm playing it my way. I've gone up the same blind alleys in the past few days. Now I'm in an alley with a freeway at the end of it.
0: You mean you know who killed Daniel?
1: Yes. Mr. Number One, the big shot himself. Now all I have to do is learn his name.
0: Huh. Is that all?
1: And, of course, take him.
0: Yeah, I ought to lock you up for your own safety.
1: You should, but you won't. In fact, you can't.
0: No?
1: No. Because I took the liberty to do a little press agenting.
0: You what?
1: I told the newspapers that I'd be here both today to have a talk and tomorrow morning at 10 o'clock to deliver a murderer. The people in this town might not approve of your not giving me the chance.
0: All right. Until 10 tomorrow. I'll expect you, Mr. Templer, with or without your victim.
1: I'll be here.
0: I know you'll be here, Mr. Templer. The only question is, will you be here dead or alive?

0: Templar. Simon Templar?
1: Yes, I... Oh, you startled me. For a moment, I thought you were someone else.
0: Who, Mr. Templar?
1: Someone who couldn't possibly walk up to me on the street. Who are you?
0: Her sister.
1: Rose Taylor's sister?
0: The late Rose Taylor's sister, Mr. Templar. But does one call you saint?
1: It doesn't matter.
0: Why did you kill her?
1: There's only one possible answer to that. I didn't.
0: I don't believe you. No. Don't reach into that pocket, saint. Not unless you're completely bored with life.
1: Bored? Oh, on the contrary. So far, my life with you has been one continual round of excitement.
0: Next, I suppose, you'll suggest we fly away to the cosmos.
1: Oh, something like that. Only I had the bar up the street in mind as the place to fly away to.
0: I don't drink with people I don't trust. So let's fly my way. Come. And in case you're thinking of lingering, remember, I've got a hand on my pocketbook. And a finger that isn't convinced you didn't kill Rose.
1: I bet it's a 25 with a mother-of-pearl handle.
0: You win the bet. It's a small gun, but when the bullets hit, they feel big. Come.
1: Where are we going?
0: Someone wants to see you.
1: And you were delegated to haul me in, a mere girl with a mere 25.
0: I wasn't delegated, mister. I begged for the job.
1: I'm flattered.
0: Don't be. I begged for the job because I was hoping you'd try not to come. Rose was my only sister. Come on, come on.
1: One more question before I decide whether or not to be shot or hijacked. Whom are we calling on?
0: Al Boston. I'm his secretary. He wants to see you.
1: Rest your trigger finger, lady. That's exactly what I feel like doing, too.

0: Friday, this fiend. I had Jackie bring you over because I want to warn you to lay off, Saint.
1: The last time you warned me to lay off, Al, you wound up serving time.
0: Well, I've smartened up, Saint. I don't bite off more than I can swallow no longer. Now, what's making your ear itch?
1: Who's the big boss, Al?
0: For how much?
1: You mean you'll tell for money?
0: Can you think of a better thing to get paid off in? I told you I've smartened up. I don't squeeze triggers for a living no more, Saint.
1: Oh, what type of wrongdoing do you specialize in now, Al?
0: I'm in charge of the big boss's books.
1: You mean there's penthouse and Cadillac money in that?
0: Well, that depends on how the books are kept, Saint. I've got a system. And the only guy knows who the big boy is. And I'm the only guy knows what his take is. He trusts me like a Siamese twin.
1: And you repay his trust by robbing him.
0: It's all in the racket. Like I've been telling you, I've smartened up. Nobody knows it, Saint, but your pal Daniels was here in town on my private invitation.
1: You mean you sent for the Treasury Department?
0: Sure. It's like this. The big boy pulls in 7 figures a year on his businesses. And naturally, he don't pay no taxes to Mr. Whiskers.
1: Oh, naturally.
0: There's a fortune to our uncle in back tax stuff. Only our uncle don't know he's got it coming. So I thought he should.
1: Out of patriotism, of course.
0: Yeah, out of patriotism. They always treated me so nice in Leavenworth. Out of patriotism and 10%, Saint.
1: 10%?
0: Yeah. That's what Uncle Sammy's kept me in for helping to catch a tax dodger. Trouble was, the boss got wise to what Daniels was up to and gave him one through the lungs.
1: Well, how fortunate he didn't get wise to you, Al.
0: Yeah. But I've smartened up, Saint. I've smartened up.
2: The package just came, Al. Feels like ledgers.
0: Oh, yeah, I've been expecting that, Jackie. I better get into these books right away.
2: I'm going out. Goodbye, Al.
0: Goodbye.
1: Another set of books to juggle, Al?
0: Yeah, from one of the joints. I better open this up and see which one.
3: Al, drop it! Get down! Al! Al!
0: Oh. Like I told you, Saint. I've smartened up.
1: Yes. You've smartened up, Al. But I'm afraid someone else is just a little smarter.
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2: Another bourbon old-fashioned, please.
1: How many do you think it'll take to drown out the explosion in your ears, Jackie?
2: So you followed me, Smithy. I was afraid you might.
1: Little girls who don't want to be followed shouldn't wear Chanel No. 5 and strapless evening gowns, and particularly the latter. And they shouldn't carry bombs around, either.
2: You can't pin that on me.
1: As long as you're wearing that particular evening gown, I'm inclined to believe you. But you did serve up the bomb, didn't you?
2: Books. I didn't know the bomb was there. Tell me, Al, is he...
1: Yes, Mr. Boston is deader than the city he named himself after. There'll be others unless you...
2: I know all the answers to that one. And even if I did...
1: You wouldn't tell me.
5: How right you are. I'm too young to die like Rose did. I'm not in any racket. I don't know myself.
1: It's amazing how few people in this town admit to knowing anything. Must be graft in the public school system.
5: No. Fear. The nervous system. The only thing people in this town aren't afraid of is getting arrested.
1: There have been cities like this before, Jackie. And in 9 cases out of 10, when the local Mussolini was eliminated, the lesser rat scampered off the ship.
5: That's a big hunk you've bitten off of yourself, Robin Hood. I wonder if you can swallow through. Goodbye.
1: You're leaving? And I was beginning to enjoy our conversation. Also the Chanel No. 5 and everything else.
5: I noticed you were enjoying yourself. Pleasant memories.
1: Where are you going?
5: I'm going to find a safety zone. I'm leaving town. Don't be surprised if you get a postcard with a picture of the Arch of Triumph.
1: Goodbye, Jackie. And good luck.
5: You're the one who needs the luck. I hope you get him. Rose was a good kid.
1: I'll get him.
5: She was a good kid.
1: And thanks for the nice fat tip.
5: Tip? I don't know what you're talking about.

0: Well, Mr. Templer, how convenient of the newspaper to keep its reference files open at night.
1: Are you a professional busybody, or have you an axe to grind, too?
0: Oh, dear me, I'm not a busybody, Mr. Templer, nor do I have an axe to grind. Merely a gun to shoot, Mr. Templer.
1: You know, someday, somewhere, a man will come up to me on a dark street and merely ask me for a light.
0: I doubt it. I'm afraid your saintly stay in this world of tears and chaos is drawing to its close, Mr. Templer. This time you've poked up the wrong fire. You seem nervous, Mr. Templer.
1: Who are you?
0: Does it matter? We'll be acquainted such a short time.
1: Well, I'd just like to know who it is that I am to come back and haunt.
0: Very well. I am known to the exceedingly few who know me as the Professor.
1: The Professor? I've had guns pulled on me by cops, cranks, crooks, and coroners, but I believe you're the very first professor.
0: I don't mean to disillusion you, Mr. Templer, but I was merely an assistant professor.
1: Oh, I'm still impressed.
0: If you don't mind, the car's over there.
1: After you, Professor.
0: Please, no jokes. I assure you this is a most serious matter. Come. Here we are. You will get in, please.
1: Oh, after you. Oh, no, I forgot. You're not in much of a mood for joking, are you?
0: No. Not unless the joke is mine. Like this one.
2: Oh. You hit him just a little harder, boys. You could have saved yourself some bullets.
0: I pay you to drive the car, Stephen, not to offer suggestions.
2: Okay, boys. Where through? The country?
0: First, we'll go to the place, Stephen. There are some questions I want Mr. Templer to answer. Questions that may require a soundproof room.

0: Wake up, Mr. Templer.
1: Oh, so there really is someone like you. I didn't think I deserved that bad a dream.
0: Bloody but unbowed, eh, Mr. Templer? For a moment, I was afraid I might have been a trifle too energetic on your skull.
1: I hate to boast, Professor, but my skull's been creased before by experts. In fact, it has more treads in it than Goodrich puts in his tires.
0: Still fond of your little jokes, I see. How unfortunate they must be wasted on me. You see, I'm a humorless man.
1: So I've noticed.
0: I brought you here to ask you some questions, Mr. Templer.
1: You should have warned me, Professor. I'm afraid I didn't come prepared for a quiz.
0: I have various means of preparing you, Mr. Templer. So to begin, to whom did you describe your suspicions concerning a certain man's identity?
1: A certain man? You wouldn't be meaning the big man, would you? The head rat?
0: I have reason to believe you know who he is. Whom have you confided in?
1: Not prepared, Professor.
0: Shall we try the question once again?
1: Yes, but something tells me you'll never pay me the $64.
0: Oh. I can't tell you how impatient I am for your answer, Mr. Templer. You see, after you've finished talking, I have other things planned for you.
1: How nice of you to take me, a mere stranger, in tow like this. I must remember to return all your courtesies when you untie me.
0: Talk!
1: Certainly. But to the district attorney.
0: Yes, I read about your boast to emulate the Northwest Mounted by bringing in your man to the district attorney. A pity you won't keep the date. What is it, Stephen?
2: I thought you might be wanting me for something, boss.
0: No, Stephen. When I want you... Stephen! The door! How many times must I tell you to keep it closed? You fool! You know how I feel about an open door.
2: But no bugs came in, boss. There practically ain't any this time of the year anyway.
0: You tell me, a former professor of entomology?
1: Assistant professor.
0: Please, Stephen. Leave at once before I do something we'll both be sorry for.
2: Okay, boss, okay.
0: Fool.
1: You know, it took me a little time to catch on to your particular type of insanity, Professor, but I see it all now.
0: Do you, Mr. Templer?
1: A professor of entomology, eh? The study of insects. And you studied them so hard, Professor, you're cracked.
0: Silence!
1: You're not in the classroom now with your students and your specimen bottles, Professor. You're in the big leagues now, in the World Series, Professor. You got to know everything there was to know about insects, didn't you? You knew them so well, you became afraid of them.
0: Shut up!
1: It is something to get afraid of when you turn your imagination loose on the subject, Professor. When you consider how many millions of insects there are for each human being.
0: Stop it! I said stop it!
1: There's a fly on your sleeve,
0: no.
1: Professor.
0: Stop it!
1: And I think I just saw a mosquito.
0: I said stop it!
1: Look, a moth!
0: No! No! Stop it!
1: Look over there!
0: Stop!
1: Crickets, Professor!
0: Roaches! Roaches! Spiders! Spiders!
1: You have to untie me if you want me to help you.
0: What time?
1: You have to, Professor. Grasshoppers over there, Professor. And there's a centipede.
0: Ah,
1: the rope.
0: Yes. Yes, I'll tie you. Oh, help me. Help me.
1: Yeah.
0: There. Now you can save me. Oh, please. Please help me.
1: Certainly. The first thing to do is to get all these crawling, sliding things out of your mind.
0: Oh,
1: that's easy. All you have to do is relax. Looks like I'll be able to keep my date with the district attorney after all, Professor. My old grandmother used to say, "Net to you."

0: So you kept your word, Mr. Templer. You're here. And alive.
1: Yes, I'm here. Despite the obstacle course of desperadoes I've run through since our last little talk, Mr. Richards.
0: I'm sorry to say I don't see you a prisoner, Mr. Templer. As I recall, you were to dish up the head crumb bum. I suppose you couldn't bring him in.
1: No, I couldn't bring him in. You see, he already was in.
2: I beg your pardon?
1: Don't beg my pardon, Richard. It's the governor's pardon you want, and you know, I don't think you'll get it.
0: Are you crazy?
1: No, just slow-witted, it seems. Being a district attorney is a wonderful cover-up for a crumb bum, isn't it, Richard?
0: You're insane.
1: Am I?
0: You sound insane, Mr. Templer. Rushing in here, threatening to kill me, calling me a crook and demanding money.
1: Oh, I see.
0: Of course, I'd be perfectly willing to forget all of these things. And the various other offenses I find it so cozy to dream up. If you'll just quietly leave town and pretend you were never here.
1: You mean just force from my memory some of the happiest moments of my life, Mr. District Attorney? Oh, no, you're asking too much.
0: Then it looks as though we've reached a stalemate, Templar. Unless, of course, one of us chooses to get violent.
1: Once I catch a murderer, Mr. Richards, I leave all further violence to the state executioner.
0: Once you catch him, Templar. Right now you seem to be in the disturbing position of the hunter who caught a tiger by the tail. Put up your hands.
1: Huh? Oh, you mean over my head? Your bug-crazy professor made me keep them at my side.
0: Templar, who gave me away?
1: It was a remark I heard, Mr. Richards. I was told that the only thing in this town people aren't afraid of is getting arrested.
0: So?
1: So I checked Mr. District Attorney's record in the newspaper files. You have an abominable batting average, Richards. People, your people, were literally getting away with murder.
0: Yeah. How clever of you to notice.
1: You control the gang because you could set them free, and so you also control the racket.
0: I know, but you still have to prove your story, Mr. Templer.
1: Oh, it's already done. I took the trouble to switch on your intercom, Richards. I'm afraid our conversation wasn't very private.
0: Why, you...
1: And now, Mr. Richards, our personal business. Before the police get here...
0: Keep your hands up high.
1: Certainly. Is this high enough? Or shall I raise them higher so I can reach this chandelier? No! Have a nice nap, Mr. Richards. I'm sorry I tore up your chandelier, but my old grandmother always taught me to put out the lights before going to sleep.

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1: Ladies and gentlemen, it was Robert Blair in the 18th century who best expressed the fate of our greedy Mr. Richards when he wrote these words. O cursed lust of gold, when for thy sake the fool throws up his interest in both worlds, he's lost in this, condemned in that to come. I sincerely hope you enjoyed tonight's show, and will be with us again next week for another adventure of the saint. Good night.
0: Tonight's story of the saint was written by Michael Cramoy. Music was composed and conducted by Bill Fontaine. Vincent Price is appearing by courtesy of Universal International Pictures, producers of Ride the Pink Horse. Stay tuned in now for The Whistler, which follows immediately over most of these stations. And join us again next week at the same time for another adventure of The Saint, the Robin Hood of modern crime, brought to you by Trim Hair Tonic.
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8: All aboard for the transcribed premiere production, The Cruise of the Paul Parrot, that thrilling story of whaling days and adventure among savages on a strange island. After Paul Parrot himself had led Mr. Grange and the rest of the ship's crew to the rescue of Johnny, Sue, Captain Dalton, Dickon, and Annabel Wilson, our friends were successful in fighting off the savages. Misto, the magician, and Briny, the first mate of the privateer, fled to the other side of the island. Knowing Briny has the diamonds, which rightfully belong to our friends, Johnny Robbins and Sue Grange follow them. On the way, they befriend a vicious-looking jaguar by removing a thorn that is stuck in his foot, and the animal later repays their kindness by protecting them against Misto's black leopard, which has escaped from its cage. When we left our friends, Johnny and Sue were standing by watching the ferocious fight between the two beasts, while on the other side stood Misto and a few members of the privateer crew.
9: Stop them! Stop them! He's killing my black leopard! stop them yourself if you can. I wouldn't go near them human beasts in a suit of armor, I wouldn't.
10: He's killing Blackie! He's killing Blackie!
11: Sue, Jackie is sure repaying us for what we did for him.
12: He certainly is. He has that black leopard by the throat. And just look how he holds on.
11: Look, the black leopard's not moving. It looks like Jaggy has finished him all right.
10: Oh, he's killed Blackie! My black leopard is dead! It's a bad sign! My time has come! My time has come!
9: The blighter's gone. Follow me, so help me. Look at him, walking straight for the beach. Lower me down, he's going right into the surf. He's loony for sure, and you may lay to that.
11: Sue, what do you think is the matter with Miss Stowe?
12: I don't know. He acts so strange.
9: Avast, Miss Stowe, you loony landlubber. What are you doing down there?
10: It's a bad sign. This is the end. This is the end.
9: Ah! Blimey, he's jumped in the ocean.
12: Oh, Johnny, he must have gone insane.
9: Now see what you've done. Call that bloomin' cat off and sail out of here. Call him off, I say, or he'll kill us all.
11: Oh, I don't know whether he'll mind me or not now. Jaggy! Jaggy, come back here.
12: He's minding all right.
11: Now, don't any of you men make a move, and the animal won't hurt you. And you'd better stay where you are until we get away from here, or I'll let the jaguar come after you again.
9: Don't worry. We don't want none of your bloomin' animal.
11: Come on, Sue. We've seen enough of here. Misto's gone, and we know that Briny was headed for the Paul Parrot.
12: That's right, Johnny. And he still has the diamonds, I guess.
11: I've got an idea how I can get those diamonds back. If I can only get this jaguar to keep on doing what I tell him, it won't be long before Briny will be glad to give us back the diamonds.
12: Oh, Johnny, what are you going to do?
11: Well, you just wait and see when we get back to the ship. Come on, Jaggy. After what you did, you can follow us all you want to.
13: Follow me, men.
14: Ah, this looks like the path Johnny and Sue took.
15: Aye, Captain. It's getting light enough to see. Avast, look what I see. Look, small footprints, Captain. They must belong to the young'uns.
16: Those footprints are theirs, all right, Dickon. There's no doubt of that.
14: Blow me down. What's this?
17: Dirty went the foot.
15: What's wrong, Captain Dalton? Something amiss?
14: I don't rightly know, but look here. In the soft dirt. You can see the tracks of Johnny and Sue, all right.
15: Aye.
14: And right next to them are the tracks of a wild animal.
16: What do you make of it, Captain Dalton?
14: I'm afraid to think about it, Mr. Grange. This animal, whatever it was, may have tracked Sue and Johnny.
16: If anything has happened to Sue and Johnny, I'll never forgive myself.
15: Hold on, sir. There's no use fretting about something you ain't sure of, sir. Those animal tracks could have been made even before the young'uns came this way.
14: Aye, Dickon, you're right there.
16: I surely hope so.
15: Captain Dalton, look. The jungle ends here.
14: Aye, aye, so it does.
16: And look down the beach. And no doubt that's the privateer's camp.
14: Most likely. And these footprints are leading right toward it. Men.
18: Aye, sir.
14: Men, stay here with Miss Wilson.
18: Aye, aye.
14: Mr. Grange,
18: aye,
14: you and Dickon follow me.
15: Aye, lash me to a yardarm, sir. Look, the bloomin' animal tracks are... They're going right along, sir.
16: There's something mighty peculiar about all this.
15: Avast! Look, out there! What's that laying on the beach?
16: Captain Dalton, it's that black leopard of Misto's.
14: Aye, you're right there. And he's a dead'un for sure. That accounts for these animal tracks along with Johnny's and Sue's.
15: Begging your pardon, sir. I believe you're wrong, I guess, sir.
14: What do you mean, Dickon?
15: Well, now look right here, sir. Now, here are the tracks of Johnny and Sue, and whatever animal it was with them.
14: Aye.
15: Now, look. Over here, sir. Over here are the tracks of this bloomin' black leopard. And you see where the sand is all messed up, sir? It means only one thing, Captain.
14: Aye, Dickon, you're right. There's been another animal here besides the black leopard. And whatever it was big enough to do in this animal, Amistos. And you may lay to that.
15: Aye, sir, you're right, sir.
16: That may account for it, all right. But where have they gone?
14: Blow me down. It won't take long to find out.
15: Aye, sir. Look toward that camp. There's one of them bloomin' swabs from the crew of the late Mr. Kosh.
14: Aye, I'll hail him. Ahoy!
19: Ahoy!
14: What's been going on around here?
9: Too much to suit me. So help me, it was none of my doings.
14: Did you see anything of the two young'uns?
9: Blow me down, I'll say I did. And
14: And I wants no more of them with that blooming animal of theirs.
16: Animal of theirs?
14: Explain yourself, mate. What are you gammon about?
13: Well, sir, I'll tell you how I came to know all about it. But you've got to believe me. I had nothing to do with it.
14: Aye.
13: Well, late last night, our first mate, Briney, brings this bloomin' swab Misto into camp with him. And while Misto stays here, Briney takes some of the men and heads for the ship Paul Parrot.
14: What did they go over there for?
13: Well, let me finish, Captain. I'll tell you all I know.
14: Aye, aye.
13: Well, after Briney went to the ship, Misto was telling us how we'd all take charge of the ship and leave you and your crew here.
14: Oh, that was it.
13: About that time, this bloomin' black leopard what's laying here showed up. But he must have known someone was spying on us, because he walked right on past us, he did.
15: But blow me down, Captain. It must have been Johnny and Sue, listening to what was going on.
14: All right, Dick, and stow that. Let the man finish. Go ahead, mate. Go ahead.
13: Well, when the leopard gets up here, we hears an awful ruckus, we does. And when Misto and the rest of us get here, this bloomin' animal is in a death fight with another beast. All covered with spots, he was.
15: A jaguar. The most ferocious of South American beasts, and you may lay to that, sir.
13: Aye, a jaguar. That's what he must have been. Because when the two young'uns left here, the lad says, "Come on, Jaggy, old boy." And blow me down if the animal didn't follow him like a kitten.
16: That's the most amazing thing I've ever heard of.
15: Lash me to a yard arm, it is, sir.
14: It sounds fantastic. I can't understand it.
13: Fantastic it is, sir. But so help me, I'll go with you to prove it.
14: But what happened to Misto and the rest of the men who were here with you?
13: Well, after the fight, and this bloomin' black leopard was killed, that blighter Misto went a trifle daft. And he walked straight for the ocean, he did. The last we heard him say was, "It's a bad sign. This is the end." And blow me down, he went under.
15: Good riddance, says I.
14: And where are the rest of the men?
13: Well, they're down at the camp. There are four of them left, counting myself. And now with our Captain Karsh gone, well, we're willing to throw in with you. We don't want no more trouble, we don't.
14: I am glad to hear that. Well, get your men together and you can join us. But be quick about it. We've got to head for the Paul Parrot.
13: Aye, aye, sir. We'll be right with you.
17: Step lively, me hearty. Step lively, me hearty.
15: Lash me to a yardarm, Pa, you old buzzard. With all the excitement, I forgot you were here, I did.
14: Dickon, you go back to the edge of the jungle and tell the men and Miss Wilson to join us here.
15: Aye, sir.
14: As soon as those men from Karsh's camp get here, we'll follow Johnny's and Sue's tracks for the Paul Parrot.
15: Aye, aye, Captain.
14: By the great horn spoon, something tells me we'll soon be on our way home.
11: Sue, there they are. They're looking over the ship to see what repairs must be made.
12: And there's Briney standing on the beach watching the men at work.
11: Don't speak so loud, Sue. We don't want them to hear us yet.
12: Jackie, be quiet. Don't give us away. He won't see us in the bushes, and he won't know we're here if he doesn't hear us. But, Johnny, what are you going to do?
11: Nothing yet. I want to wait and see if he comes up this way alone.
12: Johnny, look.
11: What, Sue?
12: Here comes Captain Dalton and Brother Ezra, and the rest are with them.
11: You're right, Sue. Now I won't get a chance to do what I wanted. Look, Briney sees them, too.
18: All hands on board. Stand by for battle.
12: Look, it's Dickon running ahead.
19: Avast, you bloomin' swab. What are you up to?
18: Come and find out, you pig-legged porcupine.
19: Porcupine, am I? I'll have your bloomin' dinner for this.
11: Sue, it looks like Dickon and Briney are going to fight.
12: Yes, it looks like they're all going to fight. Briney's men are running toward Captain Dalton and the rest of them. Oh, I'm so afraid. If Dickon gets near him, Briney will use that hook hand on him, sure.
19: Come on, you yellow-livered swab.
18: Swab, is it?
19: Yeah.
18: Hey, this.
12: Oh, Johnny, he swung at Dickon.
11: And look, Dickon fell back, and Briney's hook hand caught in Dickon's peg leg.
12: Look, he can't get it out.
11: That's right. That hard oak in Dickon's peg leg is stout enough to hold Briney's hook hand. Come on. This is what I've been waiting for.
12: What are you going to do?
11: I'll show you. While the rest of them are all fighting, I'm going to get those diamonds away from Briney.
12: What? All by yourself?
11: No. This is where Jaggy comes in. Come on, Jaggy boy.
18: Ah!
8: Well, this looks like a showdown. With Misto out of the way and with Briney's hook hand caught in Dickon's peg leg, with the help of the Jaguar, Johnny stands a good chance of getting the diamonds back. But the fight isn't over yet. Far from it. We can only hope that our friends get through this ordeal unharmed, as they have in the past. What will be the outcome of it? Be sure to listen for the next transcribed episode in The Cruise of the Paul Parrot to find out. Until then, this is your Paul Parrot announcer, Dave Ward, saying goodbye.
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0: 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Well, let's get on to the Great Gildersleeve, who's been putting in a busy Saturday morning down at the water department trying to clear his desk of all the odds and ends that have piled up there. As we join him now, we find him almost down to the blotter and feeling pretty good about it.
1: Action, yes, action. That's the keynote today, Miss Fitch.
2: And you have accomplished a great deal this morning, Mr. Gildersleeve.
1: Yes, sir. Never put off till tomorrow what you can do today.
2: I try not to.
1: Procrastination is the thief of time.
2: There's a letter here.
1: Time and tide wait for no man.
2: This woman wrote in 2 weeks ago.
1: For want of a nail, the shoe was lost, Miss Fitch. Action, that's the thing, action.
2: Mr. Gildersleeve, are you going to answer this woman's letter?
1: What does she want?
2: Action.
1: Sure. Well, let's see the letter.
2: She says she wrote in 2 weeks ago and never got an answer.
1: Oh yes, I remember this. Take an answer.
2: Very well.
1: Dear madam, in reply to your recent letter regarding a Neil in your bathtub, we wish to thank you for calling this to our attention. After a thorough investigation of the matter, we wish to report that it would have been impossible for the said eel to have gained access to your tub through the faucet. As all our water is carefully filtered, and furthermore, standard plumbing fixtures are too small to accommodate a Neil of the dimensions you describe. We can only suggest that the creature either crawled up the drain, in which event your attorney should get in touch with the Department of Public Works, not us. Or possibly it was placed in your tub by an enemy. While it's out of our department, we'd suggest that a stopper kept in the tub at all times should prove an effective precaution against eels in the future. Failing which, we'd advise a closer check on your friends. Very truly yours, Throckmorton P. Gildersleeve, Water Commissioner. You got that?
2: Yes, Mr. Gildersleeve.
1: That ought to hold her. What's next?
2: Well, I don't know whether you want to do anything about this.
1: Let's have it. Action, Miss Fitch. Let's clear the decks here.
2: Very well.
1: This is no time for bottlenecks.
2: No.
1: You'll notice that in every photograph of Donald Nelson, there's not a single paper on Donald Nelson's desk. That's the only way to be an executive. Do it now. Strike while the iron is hot. Come, come, come. What have you got there?
2: A 6-month reminder from your dentist.
1: Ew. Well, suppose you put that in the deferred file.
2: That's where it came from.
1: You're a hard woman, Miss Fitch. All right, call up the dentist and make an appointment for Monday.
2: Good.
1: For Leroy. Come on, let's get on here. Time's a-wasting. Hey, have you got the application for my bee gas ration?
2: Yes, it's right here.
1: Oh, I must remember to get that in this afternoon.
2: It's all filled out. All you have to do is sign it.
1: I better check it over. Let's see here. It says, occupational use of the vehicle. If vehicle is used for driving between home and fixed place of work in the principal occupation as stated in items 4 and 6 above, answer all questions in part A below. If vehicle is used in the performance of the principal occupation stated in items 4 and 6 above, oh, brother, I'll take your word for it, Miss Fitch.
2: You also have to get the signatures of any person sharing the ride with you.
1: Oh, well, Judge Hooker is my share of the rider, but he isn't speaking to me. He can darn well sign, though.
2: I understand very few people are going to get the B rations.
1: Oh, I'll get one, all right. After all, I'm a city official. I have to do a lot of official driving. I'm entitled to one, if anybody is.
2: Yes, but have you heard who's head of the ration board now?
1: It doesn't make any difference. Who?
2: Judge Hooker.
1: Judge Hooker. Oh, my goodness. Hooker will find some technicality. He'll block it if he has to stage a filibuster. Maybe I better invite the old goat to Thanksgiving dinner after all.
2: That might soften him up a little.
1: Yes, certainly. Mm-hmm. He couldn't accept a man's hospitality and then trick him out of his B-card, could he?
2: I don't recall that the application form covers that.
1: No, I didn't think so. Quiet. Here comes the old sour ball now. Well, hello there, John.
3: And does the bus leave, Gildersleeve?
1: Yeah, the bus leaves whenever...

0: When does the bus leave, Gildersleeve?
1: The bus leaves whenever you're ready, Judgy.
0: I'm ready now.
1: Be right with you. Can't keep a customer waiting, can we, Miss Fitch? I'll get my hat and coat.
2: Mr. Gildersleeve, you're not forgetting.
1: Oh, yes. Thank you. While you're waiting, Judge, Miss Fitch has an application blank there that requires your signature. A mere formality, you know.
0: What's this?
1: Just to show that I'm sharing my car with you.
0: Oh, so you're applying for a B ration book, huh?
1: Aren't we all? Give the judge a pen, Miss Fitch. Here, use mine. It's a self-filler. I think you'll like it. There, that's it.
0: There you are.
1: Thank you, Judge. Well, see you Monday, Miss Fitch. By the way, Horace, I meant to ask you before. I hope you'll give us the pleasure of dining with us as usual on Thursday.
0: I thought you'd forgotten all about Thanksgiving.
1: Not at all. Thanksgiving wouldn't be Thanksgiving without you, Horace. You know that.
3: Leroy, now while I fit this.
4: I feel like a sissy in this fool outfit.
3: This is the kind of clothes the Pilgrims wore, and they were no sissies.
4: Yeah, but they didn't have to wear them in front of a whole auditorium full of people.
3: Stand still, will you, before I jab you with this pin.
4: You caught Chip or Miles Standish.
5: Why don't you speak for yourself, John?
4: Yeah.
5: Oof!
3: I told you you'd get stuck. I think you're going to look real cute when I get this down.
4: That's just what I'm afraid of. That's what the whole school is going to think.
3: Leroy, will you stand still?
4: It wouldn't have been so bad if I was Miles Standish. I'd get to wear a helmet. But John Alden, that panty waist. I'm lucky the teacher didn't make me play Priscilla.
3: I don't see why you feel that way. John Alden is a hero. Remember, it's John Alden who gets the girl.
4: Yeah, Ethel Hammerschlager can have her.
1: And Leroy.
6: Hello.
1: Well, look at our little pilgrim.
4: Hey, Marge, can't I take this off now?
3: No, wait till I get it pinned.
1: You know your lines yet, young man?
4: Some of them.
1: Well, it's about time. You've been rehearsing that part for a month.
4: I've been trying to get out of it for a month.
1: That's no attitude to take. The Courtship of Miles Standish is great literature. I studied it in school myself. I remember it to this very day. This is the forest primeval, the murmuring pines and the hemlocks.
3: That's Evangeline, Uncle Mort.
1: Well, that's good, too. Let's hear you recite that speech you were having trouble with last night, Leroy.
4: No, I don't want to.
1: Come on now, I want to see if you've learned it.
4: Oh, some other time, Uncle.
1: No, right now. I'd like to hear it. We both would. Wouldn't we, Marjorie?
3: We'd love to.
4: No, I won't do it. Not if she's going to listen.
1: Young man, you'll recite that speech or you'll go right upstairs to your room.
4: Okay.
1: We're waiting.
4: Let's see. Prithee, Mistress Priscilla, turn not a deaf ear to the suit of one who go absent yet,
1: yet loves thee with a noble and undying passion. Go back and try it again.
4: Do I have to?
1: Yes. If you don't keep at it, you'll never learn the part.
4: If I don't learn the part, maybe we won't have to do it.
1: You'll do it or I'll know the reason why. Come on now, once more.
4: Prithee, Mistress Priscilla. Prithee, Mistress. I can't say it.
1: You're not trying. Prithee, Mistress Priscilla. How you got me doing it? Oh, Bertie, I want to talk to you. Leroy, you go up to your room and practice.
4: Darn old Miles Standish anyway.
1: Quiet, you. Bertie, I've invited Judge Hooker to Thanksgiving dinner. So that'll mean one more.
7: That'll mean five more.
1: What?
3: Yes, I hope you don't mind, Uncle Mort. I invited four of the boys from Camp Fuller.
1: Oh, well, fine. The more the merrier. Thanksgiving isn't Thanksgiving unless there are plenty around to enjoy the turkey.
7: Speaking of turkey, Mr. Gildersleeve.
1: Yes, Bertie?
7: You wouldn't want to buy a chance on one, would you, I don't suppose?
1: What do you mean, Bertie?
7: Well, the ladies at my church is holding a turkey raffle.
1: Again? All right, I'll buy a chance. How much are they?
7: 25 cents. That's for one.
1: One chance. There you are. There's a quarter.
7: Thank you. Most everybody around here has bought one from me. All the neighbors.
1: Well, you're doing fine.
7: Of course. If you used to buy two chances, it stands to reason you'd have twice as good a chance as they have.
1: No getting around that, Bertie. All right, I'll take two.
7: Mr. Gildersleeve, you're making no mistake. Turkey's awful expensive this year.
1: Yes, I know, Bertie.
7: 48 cents a pound at day one grocery.
1: Oh, brother.
7: Yeah. So if even you used to buy three chances, you'd still be ahead.
1: Sold, Bertie. Make it three.
7: Yes, sir. Let's see now. How many is it going to be for dinner?
1: Well, there's Marjorie and Leroy and Judge Hooker and Mrs. Ransom and the four soldiers and you, Bertie. That makes nine.
7: And you, that makes 12.
1: Yes.

0: That's me.
1: That's going to take a big turkey.
2: Well, maybe we should order one right away and ask him to hold it for us.
0: Well, let's wait and see how this raffle comes out first, Marjorie. We don't want to be stuck with two turkeys, you know.
1: Of course, they've sold quite a lot of chances on it, and you've only got three.
0: Bertie, if you can guarantee I'll get the turkey, I'll take five chances.
1: Well, I can't promise nothing, but my cousin's doing the drawing.
0: I'll take five.
1: Well, that'd be a dollar and a quarter.
0: That's right. Well, here's another dollar.
1: That's quite a lot of money.
0: Yes, it is.
1: A dollar and a quarter will buy a lot of things.
0: Don't I know it.
1: You wouldn't like to take a couple more chances just to protect your investment.
0: You get out of here, Bertie, before you ruin me. I gotta get down to the ration board. Look at that crowd. Pardon me. Could somebody tell me whether this is where you get B-ration books?
3: No, this is where you don't get them.
0: Yeah, wise guy. Madam, would you mind...
4: You can't shove in here.
0: I'm not trying to shove in.
3: End of the line.
4: End of the line. Oh, I've been waiting here since 2 o'clock and you come trying to shove in.
3: Yeah.
0: Madam, I was merely trying to ask a civil question.
3: End of the line, Bert.
0: Just a minute. Who do you think you're pushing?
3: Well, who do you think you're pushing?
0: Well, who do you think you're pushing? Why, George, if you weren't wearing glasses...
3: Well, I'll take them off. There.
0: You look worse. Put them back on.
5: What's the fuss?
4: He tried to shove in ahead of me.
0: I did not.
4: He did too, and he squeezed my hand.
0: Oh! Now look here, my good woman.
5: We'll have to ask for order here, my friend. Why don't you just take your place in the line?
0: I'm trying to find out whether this is the right line. I've come for my B ration book.
5: Oh, you've come for it, eh?
0: Yes. I have my application right here.
5: You and 100 million others.
0: What? Young man, evidently you don't know who I am. I happen to be Throckmorton P. Gildersleeve, and I have to do a lot of driving.
5: Where to?
0: Well, out to the reservoir.
5: The reservoir? What for?
0: See if there's anything in it.
5: Yeah? Listen, brother, if we gave a ration book to everybody who wants to drive out to the reservoir for a little necking in the moonlight...
0: I don't do any necking in the moonlight.
5: Oh, you like it in the dark.
0: Yeah. No! And I didn't come here to be insulted by underlings.
3: End of the line, bud.
4: Yes, end of the line. End of the
0: line. End of the line. Oh, shut up. Oh, Judge. I want you to tell this young whippersnapper here where he gets off.
6: Well, now, Gildy.
0: He has the nerve to tell me I'm not entitled to a B-ration book.
6: Well, he may be right, Gildy. You're only sharing the ride with one person.
0: You can't throw those technicalities at me, Hooker. You're the share of my rider. You signed this application yourself.
6: I know that, Gildy. As a share of the rider, I'd be delighted to see you get your ration book. But as a ration official, I couldn't possibly pass this application. My conscience wouldn't allow it.
0: All right, Judge. As a ration official, you needn't bother to come to Thanksgiving dinner. And as a share of the rider, from now on, you can walk.
3: End of the line.
0: Oh, you can have your old line.
7: 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Apparently, he'll get no more gas than the rest of us, but what about turkey? It's Tuesday afternoon now, only 2 days before Thanksgiving. We find our hero checking last-minute details with Marjorie.
0: What about those four soldiers, my dear? Are you sure they're coming?
2: Oh, yes. I had a note this morning from their commanding officer. They arrive at 12 o'clock sharp in a jeep.
0: A jeep?
2: Mm-hmm.
0: Oh, brother, what an appetite they'll have. I'll have to run around the house a couple of times to get myself up to concert pitch. Can't let the boys show me up at my own table.
2: I don't think you need to worry about that, Uncle Mort.
0: Oh, yeah. Well, I guess we're all set. Soldiers accepted. Hooker canceled. Mrs. Ransom. Mrs. Ransom's coming, isn't she?
2: Well, you invited her, didn't you?
0: No, I thought you'd take care of that. You're the lady of the house.
2: Oh, but I thought you'd want to. Oh, dear. And I went over there this morning to borrow a roasting pan for the turkey and never said a word about it. What must she think?
0: Oh, this is terrible. This is awful. I'll run over there right now. Serves right. She's made other plans. A fine thing. Borrow a woman's roaster and then not invite her to dinner. Oh, my goodness.
2: Oh, Mr. Gildersleeve.
0: Leela, I've come to explain.
2: I don't know what there is to explain, I'm sure.
0: May I come in?
2: Well, I'm rather busy.
0: Just for a moment.
2: Well?
0: Leela, of course you're coming to Thanksgiving dinner Thursday.
2: Well, I'm hardly in the habit of going to places to which I've not been invited, Mr. Gildersleeve.
0: But you are invited. You've been invited all along. There was a mix-up, that's all. I thought Marjorie had asked you, and Marjorie thought I had.
2: How do I know? How do I know you're not just inviting me for my roasting pan?
0: Leela, when I thought of inviting you, nothing was further from my mind than a roasting pan.
2: Oh, you say those things, but you don't mean them.
0: It's the truth. You were the first one on my list, Leela.
2: Was I, Throckmorton? Sure enough. Oh, but I'm afraid I couldn't accept it this late date. You see, I've had all these other invitations.
0: Oh.
2: If I turn them down now, I know they'd be heartbroken. Much as I'd like to have dinner with you.
0: We're having a 20-pound turkey.
2: I love turkey, but I'm afraid I can't.
0: I'll save you the white meat.
2: No, don't tempt me now.
0: I'll save you the wishbone. We can make a wish on it.
2: What would you wish, Throckmorton?
0: I'm not supposed to tell you.
2: Well, I don't know that I could trust you with a wishbone. And, and anyway, I've promised these other people.
0: But you've got to come, Leela. Marjorie and Leroy will be terribly disappointed if you don't. And so will I. So will Bertie. And so will the Army.
2: The Army?
0: Yes, we're having four young lieutenants to dinner, too.
2: Throckmorton, why in the world didn't you say so?
0: You mean you'll come?
2: Will I?
0: You're too good to me, Leela.
2: What did she say, Uncle Mort?
0: She's coming with bells on.
2: I wouldn't put it past her. Uncle Mort, can I borrow your shotgun?
0: No, Leroy, certainly not. Why?
8: I'm supposed to bring a gun to school tomorrow.
0: What kind of a school are they running? A reform school?
8: No, Miles Standish has got to have a blunderbuss.
0: A blunderbuss.
9: Here's your building suit, Leroy. I pressed the collar, so don't mess it up.
2: Oh, put it on, Leroy, and show Uncle Mort how nice it looks. Not finished.
8: Oh, no.
9: Go ahead. You look real nice in it.
8: I look like a sissy in it.
2: You look better than you do in that Mickey Mouse sweatshirt you wear all the time.
0: Yeah, and cleaner, too. Put on the pilgrim suit, Leroy.
8: Oh,
0: Your sister worked hard on it. It won't do you any harm to put it on once. Go ahead.
8: Okay. I'd like to meet that guy Longfellow.
0: Yeah. Well, Bertie, you think we're going to have enough turkey for all these people Thursday?
9: I don't know, Mr. Gilsleeve.
0: Let's see now. We've got four soldiers and the four of us here and Mrs. Ransom.
9: What about Judge Hooker?
0: Judge Hooker is an ungrateful old goat. Never mention his name in this house.
9: Excuse me. I didn't know it was like that again.
0: There'll be eight of us at dinner. And you know the way soldiers eat. You think we ought to figure on two turkeys?
9: I don't know, Mr. Gildersleeve. I don't know what we ought to do.
0: What's the matter, Bertie? You seem to be sort of dragging today.
9: I don't know. I don't guess I feel so good.
0: Out a little late last night?
9: No, sir. No later than usual. I just got a feeling, that's all.
0: What kind of a feeling?
9: Like things wasn't going to work out somehow.
0: Oh, well, don't let it get you down. By the way, when are they going to raffle off that turkey I bought all those chances on?
2: Yes, we can't wait much longer to find out about that. Thanksgiving's only 2 days off.
9: I was thinking, Mr. Gildersleeve, how would it be if we had a nice ham instead of a turkey?
0: Bertie, are you hiding something from us?
9: No, sir, I ain't hiding nothing. Except they had that raffle last night.
0: Oh.
9: You came close, Mr. Gildersleeve. You came mighty close. The winning number was 61, and you had 62.
0: But it still leaves us without a turkey.
9: Well, sort of.
0: Oh, well, if you gamble, you have to expect those things.
2: We better order a turkey right away, though.
0: Yes, we can't invite all those soldiers to come 20 miles for Thanksgiving dinner and have no Thanksgiving dinner.
2: Well, I'll go call up the market and reserve one.
9: That's just the trouble.
2: What do you mean?
9: I called up the market and all the turkeys is reserved.
0: You mean they won't sell us one?
9: Butcher says there ain't a turkey left in Summerfield. I don't know what's the matter. Last week, no pot roast. This week, no turkey.
0: We've got to have a turkey. We've invited all these soldiers. We've invited Mrs. Ransom. We've got to find one.
8: But where?
0: Don't ask me.
8: All right, Unc. How do you like it?
0: Like what?
8: The pilgrim suit.
0: Oh, forget the pilgrim suit. We just lost our turkey.
8: No turkey?
2: No turkey.
8: How do you like that? Well, it looks like we'll all wind up eating turkey sandwiches at the drugstore. Yeah. Some Thanksgiving.
0: The drugstore. Maybe Peavy's got a turkey. Hold everything, kids. I'll be right back. I'm going to the drugstore.
10: Hello, Mr. Gildersleeve.
0: Peavy. Peavy, you've got to help me out.
10: Well, I'm always glad to do a customer service.
0: Good. Have you got a turkey?
10: What was that again?
0: Have you got a turkey?
10: A turkey? Well, now, I've had people come in here and ask for some strange things, but this is the first time I've ever had a request for a turkey.
0: But never mind that. Have you got one?
10: No, Mr. Gildersleeve. Turkeys are one thing that I don't carry. I'm sorry. Have you tried the meat market?
0: Of course I've tried the meat market. Why do you think I came in here?
10: I wondered.
0: Now, just a minute, Peavy. You serve turkey sandwiches at your soda fountain, don't you?
10: Yes, we do serve a turkey sandwich.
0: You can't make a turkey sandwich without a turkey, can you?
10: Well, now, I wouldn't say that.
0: In other words, Peavy, your turkey sandwich is not a turkey sandwich.
10: Well, turkey sandwich has become a sort of a trade expression, although we serve it with genuine cranberry jelly on the side.
0: But suppose you don't care for cranberry jelly.
10: And then you just ask for the regular chicken sandwich.
0: Yes, sir. Peavy, I'm surprised at you. I don't know how you can sleep nights.
10: Well, I did used to have a little trouble, but I just take a cup of hot cocoa before going to bed now, and I find that sets me right. So does Mrs. Peavy.
0: Well, this isn't finding a turkey. I got to get going. Goodbye.
10: Goodbye, Mr. Gildersleeve. Have a nice Thanksgiving.
0: And same to you. Don't drink too much cocoa, and don't let Mrs. Peavy...
2: Uncle Mort?
0: Not a bit, my dear. I've been everywhere. It's no use. The Army's picked the place clean. There's not a single turkey left.
2: Maybe I should warn those boys at camp. They'll do better if they stay there.
0: Yes. Wait. There's just one chance left.
2: What's that?
0: If we can find out who won the turkey in Bertie's raffle, we might be able to buy it from him. Bertie!
11: Yes, Mr. Gildersleeve?
0: Would you mind coming in here?
11: Yes, sir.
0: Bertie, do you know who won that turkey in your raffle?
11: No, sir.
0: Do you think you could find out?
11: Well, sir, I might be able to. Then again, I might not.
0: What do you mean by that?
11: Well, if I still find out who won, you might not like it.
0: Come clean, Bertie. What bush are you beating about now? Do you know who won the turkey?
11: Yes.
0: Well, why didn't you say so? Who is it?
11: Well, you said never to mention Judge Hooker's name.
0: Oh! Well, there goes our only chance.
2: Uncle Moore, don't you think Judge Hooker would be willing to let you have it?
0: After what I told him down at the ration board? No, my dear, I really gave him a piece of my mind there.
2: What if you took it all back and invited him to dinner again?
0: When he's got the turkey, he'd just laugh at me. Wait a minute. Bertie?
11: Yes?
0: Does Judge Hooker know yet that he's won the turkey?
11: No, sir. I'm supposed to deliver it to him this evening.
0: Excuse me, folks. I got to see a judge about a bird. Horace, I've come to ask your forgiveness.
6: You come to the wrong place, Gildersleeve.
0: That's a cruel attitude, Judge. But I don't blame you for taking it.
6: You behave like a boor, Gildersleeve.
0: You're right. A big boor. In front of a whole lot of people, too.
6: Yeah.
0: I could kick myself when I think of it.
6: Yeah, we all fly off the handle sometimes.
0: There was no excuse for it, doing a thing like that to my old friend.
6: Well, guilty of...
0: Horace, you may think me a sentimental old fool, but we've been pals for a good many years now, haven't we? Off and on.
6: Yes, Gildy, we have. Off and on.
0: Yes. And we've always had Thanksgiving dinner together, haven't we?
6: Yeah, I guess that's right.
0: Well, I want you to have it with us again this year.
6: You really mean that?
0: Horace, I've said it before, and I mean it now more than ever. If you don't come to Thanksgiving dinner, it just won't be Thanksgiving dinner.
6: Well, then, I'll certainly be delighted to come.
0: Good. Don't forget now.
6: I won't.
0: We'll be counting on you.
6: I'll be there. What time would you like to have me come?
0: Oh, come early, Judge. Come about 9 o'clock in the morning.
6: 9 o'clock?
0: Yeah. And when you come, would you mind bringing that turkey you won in the raffle, Judge?

0: Gildy. I've got to be going. But it's been a mighty pleasant day.
1: Oh, stick around, Judge. The evening's young yet.
0: No, I've got to get an early start in the morning. But I don't know when I've had a finer Thanksgiving.
1: Well, it was your turkey, Judge.
0: Well, I share my turkey, you share your car. That's the spirit today.
1: Yeah, and the good spirit, too. It brings people together, Judge.
0: Yes, it does, Gildy. I'm sorry we had that misunderstanding down at the ration board. As a matter of fact, you're probably entitled to a B ration. You use your car for official business.
1: Well, I don't want a B book.
0: What?
1: No, I've been thinking about it, Horace. It seems to me the spirit of rationing is to get along with as little as you can, instead of grabbing all you can get.
0: You're absolutely right, Gildy. And I'm glad to hear you say it. You're a credit to the community.
1: Well, thank you, Horace. And you may rest assured that even though I've only a humble A ration, my car will still be at your service at all times.
0: You mean that, Gildy?
1: I do, indeed.
0: That's fine. I've got to meet a train at Moore's Junction at 6 o'clock tomorrow morning. Good night, Gildy.
1: Good night, everybody.
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5: Comic Weekly Man, the jolly Comic Weekly Man, and I'm here to read the funnies to you, happy boys and honeys. Yes, boys and girls, it's Comic Weekly time, and here I come right into your house to bring a little fun and happiness, right out of the pages of Puck the Comic Weekly, straight into your living room, your friend the Comic Weekly Man, the jolly Comic Weekly Man. Hello, hello, hello, hello. Why, little Miss Honey, how are you today?
6: Oh, I feel very lazy.
5: Why?
6: Well, I ate so much at my Thanksgiving dinner, I still can't get over it.
5: You know something?
6: Huh?
5: I did the very same thing. I feel lazy, too.
6: Well, I think that Thanksgiving does that to everyone because everybody that I know says the same thing.
5: Well, maybe it's a good thing that's the way it turns out, because if you're lazy, you take things a little bit easier.
6: Yes, and in a way, that's good.
5: Yes, I agree.
6: Because when you're lazy, you sit around more, and you think a little more. And when you think a little more, you begin to think what Thanksgiving was for, and it gives you a chance to think over all the things you really should be thankful for. Because after all, that's what Thanksgiving is for, to be thankful for.
5: That's a very good thought.
6: Thank you.
5: You're welcome.
6: Well, what I said was true. I am thankful for many things, and one thing is that you're here to read the funnies, and I just hope one thing.
5: And what's that?
6: I hope you didn't eat so much that you're too lazy to read me the funnies.
5: Oh, I'm not too lazy for that.
6: Well, that's fine. So will you please read me the funnies now?
5: Puck the Comic Weekly?
6: Yes.
5: Very well, I'll read that in just a moment. But before I do, let's listen to this nice man. Now here we go with Puck the Comic Weekly. And on the first page, under Bringing Up Father, Beetle Bailey.
7: Magic words for the music, please.
5: Very well, my lady. Toot me a toot and tweet me a tweedle. Squeeze out music for Bailey the Beetle. Today, Beetle and his squad are to have special practice in finding their way to a destination by reading a compass. So we find them lined up in the supply room getting their problem sheets from an officer. Beetle sees a sheet of paper with a lot of numbers on it lying on a desk beside him. He says,
8: "Why stand in line? Here's a problem sheet."
5: A few minutes later, the men are gathered outside the building around the sergeant, who announces,
9: "You'll find a stake at your destination point."
5: Beetle looks at his sheet of paper with the directions written on it and says,
8: "N-O, 1500. I guess that means north, 1500 paces."
5: And he starts for north, counting off his paces.
8: 1, 2, 3, 444, 445, 446, 777, 778, 779.
5: And last picture top row, he walks into the office of General Halftrack, who's in the midst of a conference with several other generals.
8: 905, 906, 907.
5: And up onto the table he walks, and right across it.
10: Who's his half?
11: Hey, what's the meaning of this here?
8: And don't mind me, boys. Go right on with your conference. 908, 909, 1498, 1499, 1500.
5: And first picture bottom row, he's in front of the dressing room of the WACS, the girls in the army.
8: Now right, 50 paces.
5: He turns right and marches toward the open door of the girls' dressing room.
8: 1, 2, 3, 4, 5, 6, 7.
12: Ah!
5: Second picture bottom row, Beagle dashes out of the door, the other side of the girls' dressing room.
8: 35, 36, 37, 38, 39, 40, 41. 1, 2, 3, 4. Well,
5: he's in the PX in front of a soda fountain, so he stops for a quick soda. In last picture, his commanding officer and the sergeant find Beetle in his quarters in his own little bed, taking it easy. The CEO roars,
9: "What are you doing in the sack?"
5: Beetle smiles sweetly.
8: "This is my destination. Where are the stakes?"
5: The sergeant jerks the piece of paper out of his hand, takes one look, and roars,
9: "You dope! That's the combination to the company safe!"
6: Oh, wasn't that silly?
5: Yes.
6: Beetle thought that he had the directions where to go, and here all the time he was reading the combination to the safe. He's a dope.
5: Yes, he is. And now I'll give you a little dope about where we're going next. Turn over the page to page 3.
6: Oh, and here's Prince Val, and I'm anxious to read Val because Boltar and Telecom had brought little Prince Arn home safely after those 3 mean men had captured him and taken him away. What happens now?
5: Well, Val was furious when he heard what the 3 men had done. So he and Boltar and Tillicum had sailed away to the town of Kerloft, where those 3 men are, to punish them. And now Val's ship has sailed into the harbor in front of the town.
6: Now, let's see what's going to happen.
5: Very well, here we go with Prince Valiant of the Days of King Arthur. Hackett, Breckett, Gray Malkin, and Quince. Music romantic for a fair, fair prince. Val's crowded war vessel menaces the whole town. Last picture top row, Val, Tillicum, and Boltar leave the ship and ascend the path leading to the High Tor, which is the castle at the edge of the town. Val is a prince and is ushered before the chief of the castle. First picture second row, Val speaks. "You're charged with the crime of abducting a prince of our royal house. Are you guilty?" Before anyone can answer, Tillicum points to some men and says, "Those 3 servants were among Prince Arn's abductors." This is enough for Val. Looking sternly at the leader, he commands last picture second row, "Arm yourselves and go to the courtyard." Then Val looks at Boltar, and for the first time, they grin. Val draws his sword, and followed by Boltar, they too leave for the courtyard. It's 4 against 2, and the 4 criminals are hardy men. But Boltar and Val are possessed with the strength of men of justice avenging a cruel wrong. And though it takes time, the 4 criminals learn they've made a grave mistake when they try to run away with Val's son. And then the battle is over, and the criminals are reformed. Second picture bottom row, Val, Tillicum, and Boltar leave the castle to join their comrades on the ship. Their clothes are torn, and Boltar wears a bandage or two. Angry muttering follows them as they walk through the streets, but no one makes a move to touch them, for Boltar and Prince Val bear famous names. They reach their ship in safety, last picture, and the moment they're on board, they sail for home.
6: They fixed those bad men good for taking away little Arne.
5: You bet they did.
6: And it was a good thing they brought Killicum along because she knew exactly which one were the men who took little Prince Arne away.
5: Yes, she has an eagle eye, and she doesn't forget.
6: I wonder what'll happen next.
5: Well, maybe Val will have some adventure on the way back home. We'll find out. Now I'm sure you'd like to see what's happening to Flash Gordon.
6: Oh, yes, I would, because he's on the planet Venus, and he's in great danger.
5: You bet he is. So let's turn over the page, go past page 4, past page 5, turn over page 5, and there on page 7 is Flash Gordon.
6: And remember, Flash had been captured by King Sang on the planet Venus.
5: Yes, and Flash had been sent to guard Queen Vicky when she went out into the forest with the harvesters. And they were attacked by the blue ones, very vicious creatures.
6: And when Flash and Queen Vicky escaped from the danger, they ran into a wild, furious storm. And I don't know how they'll ever save themselves from it.
5: Well, let's find out if they do. Here we go with Flash Gordon. Rig-a-rig-a-doon-doon, sash-ka-matash. Let's have music for Heroic Flash. With the swiftness of a tornado, the Venusian storm is upon them and catches Queen Vicky's jet car in its power. Flash sees he doesn't have a chance against the terrific winds, and at the risk of crashing in the wind-whipped Venusian jungle, Flash drives Queen Vicky's jet car down, down, down through the storm's supersonic updrafts, hoping to find some clearing in the dense woods. But not even Flash's skill is enough to guide his tiny craft to a safe landing amid the wildly thrashing tree ferns and giant fungi. Lifted out of the crashing car, Flash clings desperately to the storm-tossed branches. He hangs to the tree desperately while the raging storm's own fury carries it away. Last picture top row, as Flash is pulling himself up, he hears Vicky's anguished wail. He looks up to see Vicky menaced first picture bottom row by a huge beetle. With its prehensile legs, the huge creature is pulling Vicky toward its pincers and gaping jaws. Quickly, Flash whips out his chemigun to dissolve the monster in a stream of acid. The Earthman is dismayed to see the acid blast wilt the trees but splash harmlessly off the Scarab's armored shell. Immune to Flash's weapon, the monster only tightens its grip on the struggling queen. Flash scrambles through the trees. And last picture, in a last desperate effort to divert the giant beetle's attention, Flash leaps on the creature's back and belabors it with a tree branch. Startled, the beast releases its grip on Vicky and turns on Flash with razor-sharp claws.
6: Oh, isn't this terrible? Every time Flash gets out of some awful trouble, right away something else happens to him.
5: Yes, this beetle is a vicious creature. Even Flash's gun has no effect on it.
6: And now Flash is right on the beetle's back. And look, those sharp claws are right around Flash. How will he ever get away?
5: That's something we'll have to find out next week. Now it's time to turn over the page. And here we are on the last page of the first section.
6: Oh, and there's Dick's adventures. And you remember that Dick was in the early days of America when the Americans were at war with the English.
5: Yes, and the capital of the United States, Washington, D.C., was being attacked by the British.
6: And you remember that Dick was standing in front of the White House with a lot of soldiers waiting for the attack that was supposed to come. I wonder what'll happen.
5: Well, let's read now and find out. Here we go with Dick's Adventures. Say the magic words with me. Riggity-pack-a-zack-a-zick. Let's have music for adventure.

0: tragedy hovers over the panic-stricken city. The city is Washington, D.C., the year 1814. Dick and a handful of grim-faced Americans take up positions around the abandoned White House. And then the attack comes. The British have swept through the streets of Washington. Their one aim, to destroy the capital of the United States. Because they believe if the White House is destroyed, that the spirit of the Americans will be broken, and it'll be easy then to make the country surrender. The Americans fight hard, last picture top row, but defense is futile. Moments later, the British swarm in, intent on destruction. The attack is swift and furious, and the defenders are driven away. First picture, second row, the British set fire to the building. The newly built White House roars up in flames. All throughout the city of Washington, the same thing is happening. The small, poorly equipped army of American defenders is driven out of the city by nightfall. And last picture, second row, they stand on a hilltop some distance away and see building after building going up in flames set by the attacking British. The frightful night sky is lit up with ghastly bonfires all over the city. The Treasury Building, the War Office, the Arsenal, and the Capitol, all blazing furnaces. Then suddenly, first picture bottom row, the greatest flames of all leap up. The Navy Yard and all its ships are put to the torch by the American defenders themselves to prevent their capture by the British.
1: Across the bridge, men, quick!
0: The only means of escape from the stricken city is by way of the great bridge over the Potomac into Virginia. Dick and his band race across it, only to discover that the British are setting it afire. As they stop to turn back, last picture, they see that in order to prevent the British from crossing, the Virginia militia have fired the bridge at the other end. And there Dick and his friends stand on a bridge burning at each end, and no way of escape for them. No, I can't remember a time either.
2: And just think of those cruel British setting fire to all those nice buildings in Washington.
0: That was a terrible thing to do. But the British thought that if they destroyed the Capitol, the Americans would surrender.
2: I'll bet you the Americans don't.
0: No, they don't. And you'll find out next week how they continue this brave fight for freedom. But now look at the bottom of the page. There's Rusty Riley.
2: Oh, yes. And I'm anxious to read that.
0: Well, I'll read that in just a moment. But first, here's that nice man again with something interesting to say. Now, here we go again with Puck the Comic Weekly. And on the last page of the first section, Rusty Riley.
2: Magic words for the music, please.
0: Very well, my lady. Gallop and run till the road is dusty. Give us music for his horse and Rusty. This was the last day that Mrs. Jones had to pay Mr. Marlowe the $1,000 she owed him. If she could not pay, Mr. Marlowe would take her farm away from her. The $1,000 certificate that Rusty had won in the horse race was not good enough. And just when the situation looked hopeless, Rusty's friend Clem came in and told Rusty that the insurance company had given him $1,000 for his part in saving the ship from being destroyed. Rusty quickly hands the check to Mr. Marlowe, who turns to the sheriff and says,
3: What is this, a devil cross? If I got to accept this check in settlement of Mrs. Jones' debt to me, must I, Sheriff?
0: The sheriff answers, I guess you do, Marlowe. When Rusty Riley endorses that certified check, it's the same as currency. And then he turns to Mrs. Jones, hands her the piece of paper that is her agreement with Mr. Marlowe.
4: Here's your mortgage, Mrs. Jones. You can tear it up or burn it. And I'm mighty glad it turned out this way.
0: Mrs. Jones exclaims,
5: Oh, Sheriff, it's like a wonderful dream.
0: And then she turns to Rusty, last picture top row, and tells him she can't let him do this. The money belongs to him. Rusty replies,
6: Oh, shucks, Mrs. Jones, what did I do with it? Besides, 5 minutes ago, I didn't even know I had it.
0: And then Tex, who had stepped in through the door and had overheard what had happened, comes forward, first picture bottom row.
7: Well, I got back here right in the middle of this here deal, so I'm just getting a setup. I'm all for what Rusty did. And I'm putting in my check, too.
0: And Rusty's friend Pete says,
6: Yeah, and mine, too, Mrs. Jones. Honest, I don't want it.
0: Mrs. Jones shakes her head.
5: I'm a real proud woman, Mr. Tex. And boys, I just can't take money I know I can't pay back.
7: Now, don't lose no sleep over that, ma'am. I got some news for you. While I was in River City, I had a fellow analyze a sample of this soil from around that old oil drilling. And it looks like you're going to be so rich that these few $1,000 will look like chicken feed.
5: Land sakes. Somebody better pinch me. I must be dreaming.
0: Last picture Tex says to Rusty.
7: Oh, by the way, Rusty, I phoned Mr. Miles this morning. There's a telegram for you up there. I had him read it, and I'm afraid you won't like it.
6: Well, jeepers, Tex, what's wrong?
2: Oh, goody, goody, goody. Now Mrs. Jones' farm is saved, and everything turned out just wonderful.
0: Yes, it was lucky that Clem got there when he did.
2: Yes, it certainly was. And that mean old man, Mr. Marlow, got fooled.
0: Just the way he deserved to be.
2: But I wonder what the news can be for Mr. Marlow.
0: Well, we'll find that out next week. Now it's time for Dagwood and Blondie. So let's pick up the first page of the second section.
2: Oh, yes, because I just know something funny is going to happen to Dagwood today. It always does.
0: Well, let's see what it'll be. So here we go with the first page of the second section of Puck the Comic Weekly and Dagwood and Blondie. Ramafoo, ramafum, zim, zam, zombie. Conjure me music for Dagwood and Blondie. Dagwood is lying on the sofa taking a nap.
1: Oh, hey, Blondie, will you answer the phone? I'm taking a nap.
0: So Blondie answers the phone. A voice asks for Mr. Bumstead.
2: Did you say Mr. Bumstead?
0: Blondie sadly puts down the phone. And in a second is in the living room looking very unhappy. Last picture top row, she says...
2: Some girl wants to talk to you, Dagwood.
1: What? I don't know any girls.
0: But he goes to the phone anyway and picks it up.
1: You must have a wrong party. There are thousands of other men.
0: Blondie whispers angrily.
2: How long has this been going on?
1: No, I don't remember meeting you. I never promised you a date.
0: Last picture, second row. Blondie, with tears in her eyes, says...
8: And to think how I worked and slaved all these years.
1: No.
0: Dagwood, who is now in a complete tizzy, still howls on the phone...
1: Mistaken. I tell you, I don't know you. No.
0: And he slams down the phone and dashes out the door, first picture, third row.
1: She claims I made a date with her last summer, and she's on her way over here now.
0: By the time you can go, Blondie has caught him and is shoving him back to the house.
1: I'll join the army.
2: You'll do nothing of the kind. You'll come in and face this like a man.
0: Last picture, third row. Blondie has put the children upstairs in the bedroom, and Cookie asks...
9: Why do we have to stay in our room, Mama?
2: You must never know of this terrible thing that's come into our lives.
0: And then the doorbell rings. Blondie goes looking for Dagwood, but he's not in the living room, bedroom, kitchen, stove, refrigerator, bathroom, bathtub, and he's not in the cellar. Oh, yes, he is.
2: Dagwood?
0: Blondie finds him hiding behind a barrel.
2: Come out of there,
0: she
2: Dagwood.
0: She grabs him by the foot and starts to pull him out.
2: Come
0: and Dagwood, hearing
2: there.
0: The doorbell, shrieks,
1: there she is!
2: Come, Dagwood. I'll stick by you, even though you don't deserve it.
0: And a moment later, Dagwood and Blondie open the door and see... a sweet, chubby old lady standing there on the doorstep.
5: Oh, don't you remember last summer, Mr. Bumstead? You promised to buy your Christmas cards for me this year.
0: And Dagwood goes... And last picture, Blondie and the lady step over Dagwood, who's lying in a faint. They sit on the sofa, and Blondie says...
2: I'll look over your sample cards.
0: And the lady looks at Dagwood, still lying there in a dead faint, and she says...
5: Is there something the matter with your husband?
2: Oh, wasn't that funny? Blondie was so worried because she thought it might be a pretty young lady. And Dagwood was so sure he didn't know any young lady. And it turns out to be their sweet, fat little old lady. Oh, that was funny.
0: Yes, it was.
2: Now can we find out what's happening to Robin Hood?
0: Why, we certainly can. Turn over the page and go past the Lone Ranger, and there's Robin Hood.
2: And I've been especially anxious to read this today because Robin Hood and three of his men have gone into Prince John's castle disguised as some of the men of Sheriff of Nottingham.
0: Yes, they've gone there to rescue the maid Marian from Prince John.
2: and they found her locked up in a cell, but she was all right. And Robin told three of his men to take her out of the castle while he stayed to keep watch over the sheriff to make sure that she got away safely.
0: And when they were out of the castle, Robin told the sheriff he would spare his life if the sheriff would keep quiet while Robin rode away. And the sheriff promised on his vow of knighthood not to shout. So Robin mounted his horse and rode toward the gate.
2: But then the sheriff broke his word. He shouted to the guard to stop Robin. And I wonder what'll happen.
0: Well, let's read now and find out. Here we go with the story of Robin Hood. It's merry, merry England in days long ago. Time now for Robin Hood. So music, hi-ho! As Robin approaches the gate, the sheriff shouts, "Hold that man!" And immediately, two guards stop before Robin's horse. One comes at Robin with a spear, catching him in the shoulder. Oh! Robin falls off his horse, but he's on his feet in a second. And he's at the guards with his fist. The sheriff shouts, "Raise the drawbridge!
10: Raise the drawbridge!"
0: Terrified by the clashing of arms, Robin's riderless horse drums across the bridge as it begins to rise. Last picture top row wounded, Robin strikes down the second guard. Then he staggers toward the drawbridge, which is slowly being raised. He tries to get to the end so he can drop over to safety. Just as his fingers clutch the end, first picture bottom row, the sheriff's spear pins Robin's tunic to the plank. But he wrenches himself free and clambers painfully toward the narrow opening. One of the guards climbs up after him, but Robin kicks him back. And last picture, with a supreme effort, Robin struggles to lift himself over the edge, but he falters and slips back.
2: Oh, that sheriff is a cheat. He promised on his honor to let Robin go, and he didn't keep his word.
0: Well, if a man is a liar and a crook in the first place, it just goes to show you can't trust him for anything.
2: Yes, the sheriff certainly proved that.
0: You bet he did.
2: What'll happen to Robin? Look there, the drawbridge is almost being pulled up to the castle wall, and Robin's hanging to the edge.
0: Well, we'll find out next week. Now it's time for Roy Rogers. So let's go over the page.
2: All right. And there he is on page 5 of the second section.
0: And remember that Roy and a friend named Brimstone Barlow, a very strange character, were trying to capture a ring of outlaws under the leadership of a man called the Sphinx.
2: And the outlaws had their hideout in an old mission. And last week, Roy and Brimstone found the gate open, and so they walked in.
0: And a trap door opened under their feet, and they were dropped into a pit.
2: I wonder what's going to happen now.
0: Well, let's read and find out. Here we go with Roy Rogers, King of the Cowboys. Hi-yip-fi-yo. Now here we go with Roy and Trigger. Hi-yip-fi-yo. The outlaws stand at the edge of the pit, and a man named Gusty laughs.
11: Welcome to the Sphinx's robber roost, gents.
0: Roy and Brimstone find they've been caught in a tarpaulin which had been stretched across the pit's bottom, so they haven't been hurt by the fall. Brimstone growls,
12: "Of all the dirty, ornery tricks."
0: Roy says, "Hey, quiet, Brimstone. We're inside the outlaw hideout at last." The outlaws drop a rope around Brimstone, and then they start to pull him out.
12: "I blast your hides. Dumping a couple of brother bandits into a hole ain't my idea of making friends."
0: Gusty answers,
11: "Yeah, well, the Sphinx never heard of you or your pard, Hog Leg Harrison."
0: Roy scrambles out, last picture top row. Then suddenly he shoves one of the outlaws into the pit. "Hey, see how you like it down there, mister." Then first picture bottom row, Roy whirls around, gun in hand. And now nobody move. "Brimstone, if this tinhorn gang doesn't want us, I know another place where we can hole up." Brimstone grins.
12: "Yeah, right, Roy, a hog leg."
0: Gusty says,
11: "Hey, that young hombre's fast with an iron, Sphinx. Should we let him stay till we can check up on him?"
0: The Sphinx makes a sign of agreement.
11: "Okay, boss."
0: Gusty leads Roy and Brimstone off.
11: "The Sphinx says you can stay. You'll see how you handle yourselves when you raid Pine City again tomorrow."
0: Roy exclaims, "The Sphinx isn't very talkative, is he, Gusty?" Gusty stops in front of a building and opens a door.
11: "The boss will drop by later for a powwow. Meanwhile, you'll be safe in here."
0: Roy answers, "Thanks, Gusty." And Roy and Brimstone walk into the room. And behind the door, a beautiful girl, gun in hand, stands quietly waiting.
2: Ooh, I wonder who that girl is with the gun.
0: I wonder. wonder, too. It's plain to see she has a look on her face that makes me believe she's worried about something and doesn't want to be seen.
2: Maybe she's a female in distress, in the need of aid.
0: And maybe she'll have information that can help Roy fool these outlaws.
2: Who do you think that could be?
0: We'll find out next week. Now, that's all the time I have. But before I go, here's that nice fellow with some more interesting information. Well, honey, and all you boys and girls, I've got to go now.
2: All right, Mr. Comic Bigly Man, but I'll be waiting for you next week.
0: Okay, that's a date. And a date with all you boys and girls. Be sure to meet me with our little friend, Miss Honey, next week when I read Puck the Comic Weekly. For I'm the Comic Weekly Man, the jolly Comic Weekly Man. I'll be back to read the funnies to you happy boys and honeys. Don't forget, boys and girls, see you all next week. Your friend, the Comic Weekly Man, the jolly Comic Weekly Man.

0: You know, some marmalades get some of their tang from added flavoring. While Robertson's Golden Shred gets all of its tang from Seville oranges. What would you rather have for breakfast?
1: Nothing tastes nicer than Cadbury's Dairy Milk. Oh. Lovely, isn't it? Mm. And as anyone can see, every bar is chunky.
2: Magic.
3: Yeah.
1: That's because there's a glass and a half of full cream milk in every half pound. That's why, sir, nothing tastes nicer.

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Bank robbery.

0: A man walks into a bank, calls up a teller, and walks out a few minutes later with thousands of dollars. How was he finally caught? How was he traced? What is the clue to his identity? The answer seems easy. The teller could describe him, that's true, but until 1934, there were about 600 bank robberies every year, most of them successful. Last year, there were 37, most of them unsuccessful. What brought about the change? The explanation that in 1934, Congress gave the FBI jurisdiction over certain banks is not enough. The main clue to work on is still the same, the robber's description. The real explanation lies in the FBI itself. In its organization, in its coverage, in its methods of following up a description, of tracing bank robbers, of hunting down, for example, the two men who began plotting a bank robbery in a small rooming house in a Midwestern city a few months ago.
1: Hi, Artie.
2: Oh, hi, Phil.
1: What time is it?
2: 2 o'clock.
1: Was I sleeping that long?
2: Yep.
1: Who are you riding with?
2: Nora. Cover ride hit Cincinnati around the 20th.
1: Uh-huh.
2: That'll be the blow-off for us then, kid.
1: Really gonna marry her, huh?
2: Yep.
1: Then what?
2: Then I lay off for a couple of years.
1: That's for squares.
2: So I want it.
1: Where are you gonna take her?
2: Got a spot all picked out, kid. Up in Minnesota. Nothing to do all day but fish and hunt.
1: Yeah, yeah. Where's the cigarettes?
2: On the table.
1: She know about you and larceny?
2: Nope. And she ain't gonna.
1: What's in this box?
2: Look out for that.
1: Huh?
2: Handle it real easy. It's loaded with dynamite.
1: Real dynamite?
2: Yep. I've been working on it all morning.
1: What for?
2: It's Betsy.
1: What?
2: She's gonna go with us on the bank job tomorrow.
1: I don't get it. You figuring on blowing the joint up?
2: Nope. She just makes the job easy.
1: Look, Gardy.
2: Let me give you the setup. We take Betsy into the bank with us.
1: Uh-huh.
2: I hand one of the tellers a note.
1: Yeah.
2: The note says if he don't hand over all his cash, Betsy will go off in his kisses.
1: And you go with it.
2: No, no. He ain't that brave. He hands over the cash.
1: Look, what's the matter with using a gun?
2: That's for kids. This makes it a nice, quiet, clean operation.
1: Oh, wait a minute. I ain't gonna...
2: Phil, that's how we're gonna do it, see?

0: Artie.
1: Yeah?
0: Special accounts window is free now.
1: Uh-huh.
0: We can still do it the other way.
1: No, just stand by, kid. This'll be a cinch.
2: Help you, mister?
1: No, thanks.
2: Okay. Good afternoon, sir.
1: Good afternoon.
2: Are you making a withdrawal?
1: Yeah.
2: Well, may I have your passbook, please?
1: I don't think you'll need it.
2: I beg your pardon?
1: Just read this note.
2: What?
1: Read it.
2: If this is some sort of a joke...
1: It's no joke, mister. Don't try any funny stuff.
2: I wasn't going to.
1: Betsy here wouldn't like it. She could go off real easy. Well?
2: How much do you want?
1: Everything you've got.
2: Singles, too?
1: Everything. Use that money bag, then.
2: Yes, sir.
1: Hurry up.
2: That thing won't go off by itself, will it?
1: It might. Just keep on moving.
2: Yes, sir.
1: Don't forget them 20s.
2: I was just putting them in. There, that's all the currency. Do you want the silver, too?
1: No. Just give me the bag.
2: Yes, sir.
1: Remember what the note said about not giving any alarm.
2: I know.
1: You better let me have that note.
2: Oh, of course. Here.
1: Thanks. So long, Tim.

0: What is the next step in the holdup of a bank? What do the criminals do next? In this case, they stopped a taxi, drove to the downtown section of the city, and rushed into a busy, crowded department store. That took 15 minutes. Long enough for the bank to notify the local police and the FBI. Long enough for the teller to give a description of the robber. Long enough for both robbers to have disappeared before the FBI and the police could throw a cordon around the department store. 15 minutes and the trail was cold except for a description of the man. But for the agents of the FBI, that was a beginning. That was a lead. That was a clue which would lead to other clues sooner or later.
1: Busy, Jim?
2: No. Come in, Ray.
1: Thanks.
2: Any further developments?

0: Her all later.
1: Busy, Jim?
2: No. Come in, Ray.
1: Thanks.
2: Any further developments?
1: No. No trace of either one of them.
2: Well, they probably went in one door of that department store, not another.
1: Yes.
2: Did you get a description of that second man?
1: Not a very good one. The teller gave us a detailed picture of the first one, though.
2: The one with the dynamite?
1: Yes.
2: Was it given to the police?
1: Yes, they're sending out a general alarm.
2: Good. Fowler speaking? Oh, yes, Sergeant. Yes. Yes, go ahead. Want to take this down, Ray?
1: Sure.
2: Black Chevrolet sedan. Four-door. Two-door.
1: Got it.
2: 1940 model. Illinois license plate Y235. Stolen from employee's parking lot. Where? Behind the federal building. Thanks, Sergeant. We'll put that on the teletype right away. That might be the getaway car, Ray.
1: The federal building is in the same block as that department store.
2: Yes.
1: Well, it sounds like we've got work to do.

0: Now there are two descriptions. The description of a man and the description of a car. Now there is more to work on. Now the trail picks up again. But what of the bank robbers? If they have planned this crime well, they know that the stolen car will be reported, will be watched for, will lead to their capture. What do? They keep off the main highways, keep clear of the state roads, keep driving swiftly along lonely, unused back roads.
1: Artie.
2: Yeah?
1: Do me a favor, huh?
2: What?
1: Get rid of that box, will you?
2: Betsy?
1: Yeah.
2: What for?
1: Well, you done what you wanted with it.
2: I know. I just feel better having her around.
1: What's the matter?
2: I don't know. Oh, great. Take it easy.
1: No dice, huh?
2: No gas. Look at the needle. Empty.
1: Ah,
2: now, don't get excited, Phil. This is no problem. One car goes dead on you, so you pick up another one.
1: Where?
2: What's wrong with that one up ahead there? It's coming around the bend.
1: Hey.
2: Come on, hop out quick.
1: What do we do?
2: Flag him down.
1: I mean, how do we grab the car?
2: Just tell him we want it, that's all.
1: Look, you're not going to use that Betsy routine.
2: Why not? It
1: takes too long. I got a better idea.
2: Well, put that gun away, will you? Give him a wave. I'll go get Betsy. All right, flag him down, will you?
1: Okay.
3: What's the matter?
1: Our car ain't running.
3: Oh.
1: Looks like we got to borrow yours.
3: Huh?
1: Pile out, mister.
3: Oh, no.
2: I told you to wait till I got Betsy.
1: We got the car, didn't we?
0: When the FBI works on a case, it does not work alone. It has the cooperation of the local police in the city, in the surrounding counties, in the whole state, if necessary. It was a local policeman who found the wounded man and telephoned in his report. Immediately, the special agents checked the engine number of the abandoned car, checked on the man who was shot, found that he had a car, and broadcast a description of it. It wasn't long before that broadcast got results.
4: Fowler speaking.
5: Hello, Jim.
4: Ray?
5: Yes. We've traced our men across the line into Missouri.
4: Are you sure?
5: Positive. They held up a farm family in Monticello, took some food from them, and stole their car.
4: How about the car belonging to the man who was shot?
5: They abandoned that. The sheriff who reported it checked the motor number.
4: I see.
5: How badly was that man wounded?
4: I think he'll pull through.
5: I hope so.
4: Ray?
5: Yes?
4: What's the dope on this latest car they took?
5: 1938 Ford. We've got all details on it. An alarm has been sent out.
4: Good.
5: Another small lead.
4: Hmm?
5: This farm family heard the two men quarreling. They talked of splitting up.
4: In that case, one of them would leave the car.
5: Yes.
4: Well, let's send their descriptions to every bus depot, airfield, and railway terminal in, let's see, Missouri, Iowa, and Illinois. That ought to cover it.

0: region. That's why when a short, dark man of 35 with several moles on the right side of his face boarded an eastbound bus at Fairchild, Iowa, the local police who received the report from the station notified the FBI. The agents immediately checked the schedules, found where the bus would stop next, found when it would stop, and found that they could get there ahead of time.
1: This is a 5-minute stop. 5 minutes only.
2: They're starting to get off, Jim.
3: Yeah. The bus is pretty crowded.
2: We want to do this as quietly as possible.
3: I know.
2: Jim.
3: I see it. Come on.
4: Just a minute.
3: Huh?
4: We'd like to talk to you, please.
3: What for?
2: Just step over here.
5: What is this?
4: We're special agents of the Federal Bureau of Investigation. You might be able to help us.
5: Well, I will if I can.
2: We're looking for two men who held up a bank on Saturday. Later that day, the same two men shot a farmer over in Easton County. They stole his car.
5: So?
2: The farmer they shot is still in the hospital. Would you mind letting him look you over?
5: Don't bother. He'd know me. Never mind a frisk. I'm clean.
2: How about money?
5: From the job?
2: Yes.
5: I got my cut.
4: What's your name?
5: Bardo. Phil Bardo.
4: Where's your partner?
5: I don't know. We split up the other side of Fairchild.
4: What was his name?
5: Told me it was Artie Clinton.
4: Where was he headed?
5: He was going to see a dame in Cincinnati.
4: Where in Cincinnati?
5: I don't know.
2: What about that dynamite gadget?
5: You mean Betsy?
2: Betsy?
5: That's what he called it.
2: Oh.
5: He kept that with him, which was okay with me.
2: Well, Jim, at least we can tell Washington headquarters that one of them is in custody.
4: Yes. But Arthur Clinton and Betsy are still at large. That means this case is still pure dynamite.

The more stops a criminal makes in his flight, the more perfect is the description he leaves behind him. When the bank robbers held up the Missouri farmer, they indirectly presented the FBI with a portrait of themselves. Now the special agents knew what both men looked like, and that knowledge was broadcast throughout the whole.

We momentarily close the Federal Bureau of Investigation file on Arthur Clinton, bank robber. We'll return to this case in just a moment. Tonight, we'd like to introduce two widely separated members of the Equitable Life Assurance Society of the United States to each other and to you. Mr. Litton, we'd like you to know Helen McGrath. And Helen, we want you to meet Mr. Henry C. Litton, president of the Hub, Henry C. Litton and Company of Chicago, Illinois. Having attained the remarkable age of 98 years, Mr. Litton ranks as a senior member of the Equitable Society. Helen is one of our youngest and newest members. Yesterday, she was 4 months old. Mr. Litton, when you became an Equitable member in the year 1861, the Society was facing its first great crisis, the financial difficulties brought on by the Civil War. Since then, the Equitable Society has continued to grow and expand through 3 more wars and 7 major depressions. And so, Mr. Litton, after your 73 years' experience with the Equitable Society, we think you could tell little Helen McGrath that her father showed excellent judgment in making her a member of this society. You can assure her also that as long as she lives, the funds of her society will be put to work in many different ways that will benefit her and her family. Equitable dollars are invested in the farms that help feed her and in industries which provide jobs for her father and millions of other fathers. By serving its members, old and new, the Equitable Society serves America. And now back to the file on Arthur Clinton, bank robber.

0: Almost every criminal has a great sense of loyalty and equality. His loyalty is to himself, and his belief in equality is a belief that if he's caught, his partner should be caught. Philip Bartow told the special agents of the FBI everything he could about his partner. Told him his name was Arthur Clinton, told him he was going to Cincinnati, and told him that he was going there to marry a girl. That was a clue, but Cincinnati is hardly a small town. And like every town these days, the majority of its population is women. Still, it was a clue. A clue to be followed while other agents investigated Arthur Clinton. A clue that later on turned out to be accurate. For Arthur Clinton was in Cincinnati, had married a girl there, and was living with her in a quiet hotel.
1: Come here, honey. Honey.
2: Oh.
3: Hello, baby.
2: Hello, darling.
3: How you coming with your packing?
2: I'm afraid I haven't made much progress.
3: I brought the car on, honey. It's downstairs.
2: Oh, hurry then. Aunt Mary phoned.
3: Yeah?
2: She kept me talking for almost half an hour.
3: What she want?
2: Oh, you know. Why was I going away? Why didn't we have a church wedding?
3: What'd you tell her?
2: I said we were married by a justice of the peace because that was the way we wanted it.
3: Atta girl. Yeah. Can I get those dresses out for you?
2: Oh, thanks. She wanted to know all about you.
3: Yeah? You tell her?
2: Well, just about 10 minutes worth. I said you were wonderful, that I was very happy.
3: Suppose she wanted to know where we were going on our honeymoon?
2: Of course. I just said we didn't know. We were going to get in the car and travel.
3: Yeah. Get some dresses, honey.
2: Oh, put them on the bed, will you, dear?
3: Okay.
2: You can close that bag there.
3: Sure.
2: No, Aunt Mary really is very sweet, but she still thinks that I'm about 12 years old. She doesn't want us to go away at all.
3: Why not?
2: Oh, on account of my painting, mostly. She thinks I should stay here in Cincinnati and study.
3: Did you tell her you were going to take your paints along with you?
2: Oh, yes. I said I'd get more work done that way than ever.
3: There. Now then, anything else I can do?
2: No. No, I think I'm just about ready, dear.
3: Okay.
2: Oh, would you put these shoes in your bag?
3: Yeah, sure.
2: You know, I didn't realize how much...
3: Oh, look out, honey.
2: Huh?
3: Don't touch that little box. Just put the shoes on the other side, huh?
2: Oh, all right. What's in it?
3: The box?
2: Yes.
3: Nothing really. It's just kind of a good luck thing I carry around.
2: Oh. Well, I'm all packed.

0: The description of a criminal can sometimes lead to his capture. But the chances are better if that description can be checked against something else. The FBI had something else, the fingerprints that Arthur Clinton had left on the abandoned cars. The prints checked were those of a man who had been arrested 4 years back in Jackson, Mississippi. The name was different, but the description was the same. The trail was easier to follow now. It was smoother, and it led straight to Cincinnati. To a marriage bureau, to the family of the girl Clinton had married. But after that, once again, the trail stopped dead.
1: Let's see what we have here now, Ray.
2: Well, there's the description of Clinton.
1: Yes.
2: Description of the girl.
1: Yes.
2: Also some data on the secondhand car he bought in Cincinnati.
1: This girl knows nothing about Clinton's background.
2: Not a thing. Her family was quite shocked when they heard about him.
1: Too bad.
2: He had told them that he had his own business out west, that a relative had died and left him money. That's how they could afford this long honeymoon.
1: Has the family had any word from them?
2: One postcard, mailed from Chicago. I have it here.
1: No indication where they were going.
2: No. They appear to be heading west, though.
1: This car must have Ohio license plates.
2: They went out on the teletype, but Clinton's probably changed them by now.
1: Yes.
2: One possible lead is the girl's interest in painting.
1: Oh?
2: She studied art for a number of years. In fact, she sold one or two watercolors to some local dealers.
1: I see.
2: Her family said she brought her equipment, you know, paints, canvases, along with her.
1: That could be a very good lead, Ray. By the way, did you see this?
2: A wanted notice on Clinton.
1: Yes. Mr. Hoover ordered that for national distribution.

0: In cities, in towns, in villages, wanted notices for Arthur Clinton appeared, and local police were on the lookout. But the FBI did not stop there. At the same time, special agents went to every art material store in the region and left photographs. Two photographs, one of Clinton and one of his wife. Then there was nothing to do but wait. Wait for what had to happen sooner or later. Wait for what finally happened in Duluth, Minnesota.
1: Can I help you, ma'am?
2: Oh, hello.
1: Hello.
2: I wanted to look at some brushes, please.
1: Sure. There's a whole trayful right here.
2: Oh, thank you.
1: That's a new shipment. Just came in.
2: Yes, I see.
1: I can't say that they're too good.
2: Do you sell paintings?
1: Well, that's not my regular line, you know.
2: Well, I have some watercolors here. I did them myself.
1: Let's have a look at them.
2: Well, surely. Let's see now. There's just the two of them. Landscape.
1: Mm-hmm.
2: My husband and I have a camp up in the lake country, and these are local sketches.
1: Mm-hmm. Well, they're not bad.
2: Well, I've sold several canvases back home in Cincinnati.
1: Cincinnati?
2: Mm-hmm. Would you be interested in them? I don't care about the money. It's just the selling of them. That's very satisfying.
1: Mm-hmm. Well, why don't you leave them here, and I could handle them for you on a commission basis?
2: Oh, that would be wonderful.
1: Where do you live?
2: Well, we're buried up in the woods right now. I'll just drop in here from time to time, see if you've had any luck with them.
1: Mm-hmm.
2: And I'll take these three brushes.
1: That'd be $3.
2: Very well. Here you are.
1: Thanks. May I wrap them up?
2: No, thank you. I'll just put them in my bag. I should be in again by the first of the month.
1: Mm-hmm. Hope I sell them for you.
2: Oh, thank you. Goodbye.
1: Goodbye. Cincinnati. Hey, miss! Miss! Oh. Operator. Operator, get me FBI headquarters.

0: And you positively identify this photograph, Mr. Weymouth?
1: Yes, that's the girl, all right. Oh, what a fool I was.
2: Her signature is on both these landscapes, Jim.
1: I let her walk right out of here.
0: Did she say she'd return?
1: Yes, she said she'd drop in.
2: I don't think we can wait for that.
1: Gentlemen, I wish that there was some way...
0: Mr. Weymouth.
1: Yes?
0: These landscapes. Where did she say she'd painted them?
1: Why, right up near their camp.
0: Are you familiar with the country around here?
1: Of course. I know every inch of it. That's what makes me so mad. If she'd told me where that camp was...
0: I think she has.
1: Huh?
0: If these scenes are near her camp... You should be able to recognize them, right?
1: Say, I never thought of that.
2: Do they look familiar to you, Mr. Weymouth?
1: Let me look at them again.
2: Surely. Here.
1: Say, I believe I do know this spot.
2: Yes?
1: She's changed it around some, but that's Hibbins Lake.
0: Where's that?
1: It's about 40 miles north of here.
0: Could you take us there?
1: Be glad to. When?
0: Right now.

0: Well, this is the day, honey.
1: Hmm?
0: This is the day I nail that pike.
1: Say, he's really got you going.
0: Now, look, baby. If you spend as much time as I have watching that guy flirt all around the hook.
1: But, darling, aren't there other pikes?
0: Sure there are. But this one is Big Casino.
1: Well, I wish you luck.
0: You want to come out in the boat with me?
1: No.
0: Huh?
1: I want to finish that watercolor of the hills.
0: How's it coming?
1: Oh, I've changed it about four times.
0: You'll be running out of paint.
1: Practically.
0: I'll leave the car here, sweetheart. We can walk down to the lake.
1: All right.
0: I'll get your stuff out of the back.
1: Thanks. Oh, what a lovely day.
2: All right, Clinton. Huh? Just keep your hands where we can see them.
1: Arthur.
2: Don't be alarmed, miss.
1: Who are you?
2: Special agents of the FBI.
1: FBI?
0: Nora, hand me that box.
1: Of course.
2: Wait. Would that be Betsy?
0: Yeah. Never mind, honey.
3: The trail of a bank robber begins with a description, continues on with a stolen car, leaps across state lines, and ends finally with capture and arrest. Along that trail are clues, good and bad, big and small, right and wrong. The agents of the FBI follow them all. That thoroughness is a great factor in its success. But there is another, a vitally important factor that must never be forgotten. It's in every region, every area, every section of this country. Local policeman, sheriff, and deputy in the entire nation. That cooperation is invaluable. And it extends beyond to the cooperation of every loyal citizen of this country. That is a formidable opposition. That's a defense to stand up against any criminal. That's a protection which could only be found in a country where the people not only make the law, but are the law.

You'll hear about the file on next week's case in just a moment. Will you join the Equitable Society in a salute? A salute to the man on the tractor and to all men who plow the good American earth. Yes, a heartfelt salute to the farmers of these United States. In spite of manpower losses, our hardworking farmers have managed to increase this country's food production by more than one-third. Authorities in England and Russia say that the war might easily have been lost without this extra food raised by America. Today, as it has for many years, the Equitable Life Assurance Society of the United States is lending the farmer a helping hand. Equitable funds make it possible for thousands of farmers to own their own homes and land and realize that typical American ambition summed up in the words, "I want to run my own business." In addition to helping to raise the food that fights for freedom, Equitable funds are heavily invested in other industries which make and transport the weapons of war. Still, other Equitable dollars are invested in war bonds. For in wartime, Equitable Society dollars are fighting dollars. And at all times, they are security dollars. For you, your home, and your country. Next week, a crime against the nation. Espionage. The incidents used in tonight's broadcast are taken from the files of the Federal Bureau of Investigation. However, all names used are fictitious. Any similarity thereof to the names of persons living or dead is accidental. Artie Clinton was played by Mandel Kramer. The music was composed and directed by Van Cleve. Your narrator was Frank Lovejoy. This is Your FBI is a Jerry Devine production. Now this is Carl Frank speaking for the Equitable Life Assurance Society of the United States and inviting you to tune in again next week at this same time for This is Your FBI.

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3: Terry and the Pirates. Dr. Moy Bent's assistant at the experimental gas station at Min Chow has been exposed as a crook and one of the Dragon Lady's men. But Hook holds the upper hand, for Pat Ryan, Jude Hennick, and Connie are now his prisoners, locked in a gas chamber at the laboratory. Hook has determined to get rid of them by releasing a deadly gas into that chamber. Unaware of their danger, yet worried because they did not return to the log cabin, young Terry Lee started up the snow-covered trail. It was after midnight as Terry rang the bell at the laboratory entrance. We'll join Terry on tonight's transcribed adventure in just a moment. Terry and the Pirates is brought to you by the makers of Libby's Tomato Juice, one of Libby's 100 famous foods. I imagine that some of you boys and girls, particularly the boys, will someday want to run for public office. Well, if so, the first thing you do is to go out and tell the voters why you're qualified for that office. Then, if you gain their confidence, chances are you'd win. Well, it's the same way with Libby's Tomato Juice. This swell-tasting drink has won the confidence of everybody who has tried it. And Libby's has been voted into thousands of refrigerators because it has what folks want. Flavor. Full, rich, satisfying flavor and health-protecting vitamins. This winning combination is made possible only because Libby cans this famous tomato juice with lots of extra care. Libby goes out of its way to get the juice of prize tomatoes. And then Libby carefully presses the juice from these luscious red ripe tomatoes at their flavor peak, quickly cans the juice to safeguard against flavor loss. Once you've tried Libby's tomato juice, you'll know it's the finest tasting possible. Start campaigning for Libby's tomato juice in your refrigerator now. When you tell that mother of yours that Libby's is a mighty good source of vitamins A, B1, C, and G, it's a cinch she'll have Libby's tomato juice for you often. And now, Terry and the Pirates. And now, as we join Terry, he has been admitted to the laboratory by Kennington Hook. Terry is weary. Little does he suspect that his friends are in a gas chamber nearby, and that Hook is making ready to release a deadly gas into that chamber.
4: Oh, I'll sit here and rest a moment. I'll climb up the hill so it took my breath away.
5: Very well, Terry. I have a little more work to do anyway. One of the poison gas tanks has a leak. I want to seal it up myself. I shan't be a moment. Just make yourself at home. By the way, Terry, I wouldn't go wandering about this place, you know. It's rather dark. And you might get hurt, to say the least.
4: Oh, don't worry about me, Mr. Hook. I've done enough walking for one evening.
5: It's rather dangerous unless you know your way. Poison gas has a way of catching you.
3: As Kennington Hook goes to another part of the building, leaving Terry alone, suddenly a tapping sound is heard. And Terry sits up listening.
4: Well, that's a dot and dash code. It's coming from this wall over here. Somebody's calling for help. I'll answer it. It's Pat. He's locked in that room. What in heaven's name's happened?
5: Sorry to have kept you waiting, Terry, but I'll be through with my work just a few minutes more.
4: Oh, yes, Mr. Hook. Don't mind me.
5: Hi, Terry. Why do you lean against the wall? Sit down and be comfortable.
4: Oh, I got to thinking about Pat and Dude and Connie. You know, I think I know where they are.
5: You do? Then you shouldn't have come up here to the laboratory, eh?
4: Oh, I don't know about that.
5: Well, if I can be of any help, you can always count on me.
4: You mean I can expect as much help from you as Dr. Moy Ben got?
5: What do you mean by that?
4: Well, you haven't been able to locate the doctor, and you seem to know your way about pretty well.
5: I'm not a detective, Terry. I make no claims of being anything but just an ordinary chemist.
4: And you're sure you don't know where Pat and Dude are?
5: Now, how could I, Terry? I've been here all evening. I've been busy.
4: Yeah, I believe you've been busy, but somehow or other I have a feeling that Pat might be kind of near to us right now.
5: Well, if he's prowling around outside, he'd better be careful. I might take a pot shot at any person who didn't identify himself.
4: You ever hear the Morse code, Mr. Hook?
5: The Morse code? What is that?
4: It's a system of dots and dashes. You can tap out a message on a desk or a wall.
5: You're talking bubbly, young fellow. I don't quite understand you tonight.
4: No, well, whatever you do, don't say it's because I got a rap on the head a few minutes back, because that isn't so.
5: Then what is it? Terry, as I said before, you shouldn't have come up here to the laboratory. You're tired.
4: I don't like to do this, Mr. Hook, but I'm telling you to put your hands up.
5: What?
4: Yeah, that's what I said. I mean business. If I'm wrong about all this, I can apologize later. Now, keep those hands up. Don't make me use this gun.
5: Really, old fellow, what's the meaning of this? I don't quite follow you.
4: Neither do I, but keep your hands up anyway. Stand over there by the wall while I keep an eye on you. I'll be quick.
5: I must say you're doing things in a rather high-handed fashion.
4: Maybe so, but there's something I want to find out. Who's locked in that room, the room next to this one?
5: You're bummy, old chap. That blow on your head has upset you.
4: You think so? Then listen to this. I'm going to tap against the wall using the Morse code. Listen. Now listen, Hook. Pat is in there. He's going to answer me. Listen. Guess you know what that signal is.
5: You're out of your head. Mad as a hatter.
4: That was the signal SOS. Now then, Hook, we're going to find out what this is all about. I'll give you less than 1 minute to take me to the door of the next room, unlock it, and let Pat out.
5: You're making a mistake, Terry.
4: I don't think so, but you'll make one if you don't keep those hands up. Now then, get a move on.
5: Very well. Follow me.
4: I'm right behind you, so don't make any wrong turns. I think that I thought you were all right. I must be crazy.
5: This is the door. It leads into the gas chamber.
4: All right, open it up. You heard me, Hook. Work fast.
5: Very well.
4: In there, Pat? You can come out now. This place is filled with some kind of gas.
6: Just in time. Dude is helping Connie out.
4: These fumes are terrible.
6: There's another chap in there. Hook knows who he is.
4: Then Hook can go in and drag him out. Hook!
6: I'm not going in there. You're like safer in there than you are out here right now. As soon as I get this gas out of my lungs, I'll give you a lick and you'll never forget.
4: Get in that gas chamber. Show some action.
7: Very well.
6: Connie's had too much of this stuff.
7: He's out. The other fellow in there, he's out too.
4: Work fast, Hook. I'll be waiting here when you come out.
5: I'll lend a hand with Connie. Get him the other room, away from the gas.
6: Hook almost got it. Thank my lucky stars, Terry got here when he did.
4: I'll be in there and join you in a minute, as soon as Hook comes out with his other fellow.
5: With Connie in his chair.
6: Open that window, dude.
4: Okay.
5: Some fresh air in. I think you'll be all right. How you feeling, Duty?
7: A few more whiffs of that stuff and a little dead pigeon. It was a smart bit of business, Patrick, tapping that Morse code on the wall of the gas chamber.
5: Lucky for us, Terry was outside.
7: Yeah.
5: That's one time we got the brakes. He hadn't been there.
8: Stop! Stop, or I'll shoot!
5: Something's up. Stay here with Connie. Terry's out there. Shots came from the hall.
4: He got away, Pat. I tried to wing him, but...
5: What do you mean? Hook?
4: He pulled a fast one. Came out of the gas chamber dragging this fella, dropped him, took a swing at me, and when he missed, well, golly, got away.
5: We'll take a quick look around outside. His car isn't parked there. Can't get away in that. I'll haul this bird, named Saki. Get him in the other room by an open window.
4: He got away all right, Pat. Don't believe he's hiding any place around this laboratory.
5: Yeah. He knows as soon as it gets light, we'll make a thorough search anyway.
4: I wonder if Hook beat it into Min Chow.
5: Well, wherever he is, he still has those gas formula papers with him. Not around here, I've looked.
4: I think that fellow was a crook. I'll bet he's tied up with a dragon lady, too.
3: Yeah. He as much as admitted it before he jammed us into the gas chamber. Boy, I'd like to get my hands on that bird.
4: This is going to be a blow to Burma. She thought he was a swell fella.
3: It's the easy manners that did it.
4: Yeah, women fall for the pretty talk and the la-da-da stuff.
3: Well, Burma will get over it. Somebody will have to tell her. She's wasting her time on a heel.
4: Well, I don't want the job.
3: Nor I. I'm no good at talking to a woman. Let Dude go to the cabin and spill the bad news.
4: Hey, Dude, how are things coming in there? What's the verdict?
9: They're coming around all right. Connor's almost as good as ever.
3: What about that crook, Saki?
9: Yeah, he thinks he's going to die, but I'm afraid he won't. He feels pretty sad about this mess, says he wants to help us.
3: Well, does Saki know that Brother Hook made a getaway?
9: Yeah, I just told him. He thinks he knows where we can find Hook if he's gone into Minchow.
3: Oh, good. I'll go in and talk to Saki. And then, if he makes sense, I'll take him into town with me. We'll dig up Mr. Hook.
4: What'll I do? Connie, my head's spinning like a top.
9: And you stay here and look after Connie. I'll take a run back down the hill to the cabin and see if the girls are okay.
4: Yeah. Burma and April have been sitting up by the fire.

0: Who's there? Who's out there?
1: It's me, Dude.
0: Oh, well, wait, I'll be out. You better get the fire going again. Oh, where have you been? And where's Pat and others? Well, what time is it?
1: Oh, all right. Where's April?
0: She's asleep. Sat up as long as we can hold our eyes open. What time is it?
1: 3 a.m. just about. I don't know. I'll spark the fire.
0: Well, don't be a mystery man, Mr. Hennig. Tell me the story.
1: Plenty of time for that.
0: Well, what am I supposed to do? Sit here and toast my cookies while you give me tonight's adventure chapter by chapter?
1: Hey, bummer. Have you heard from Kennington Hook? I mean, in the past half hour or so?
0: I haven't heard from anyone. That's why April and I sat up. Why? Should I have had a coffee, Jack?
2: We'll have a fire rolling up the chimney in no time.
1: Six about the coldest hours are just before dawn.
0: What do you want to tell me, dude?
1: I'm not much good at this sort of talk.
0: Is it something about Ken?
1: Well, you like him quite a bit, don't you?
0: Well, I've got no reason not to like him. He's always been nice to me. Have you been hurt?
1: No. I'm afraid you're the one that'll be hurt, Burma. You see, somebody's at the back door of this cabin.
0: Who could it be at this hour? Is it Terry or Pat?
1: They wouldn't knock. They'd come in by the front door.
0: Well, I'll see who it is.
1: Now, listen. If it's Kennington Hook, don't tell him I'm here. Will you promise that?
0: But why should he be coming here?
1: Don't tell him I'm here. That's all I ask.
0: Mm-hmm. I don't get it. Okay, I promise. I won't tell him.
3: Burma, darling. I must talk to you. Has Pat Ryan or any of the others returned here?
0: Why, Ken, what's happened?
3: Dear Father, Burma, I know you trust me. And please do as I say. I'll need your help. I've got to go away.
0: You've got to go away?
3: Yes, you see, Burma,
0: Oh, come on into the big room, Ken. Come on into the fire.
3: You're sure it's quite safe?
0: Safe? Why shouldn't it be safe?
3: Yes, of course. Of course. Very well. But only for a moment. You see, dear, I need your help. I have my car ready, and I want you to drive me from Ningxia to Chongqing immediately.
4: 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There's a genuine surprise in store for you in tomorrow's transcribed adventure, and I'll give you a hint about it in just a moment. 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Today, tell her you want Libby's tomato juice and tell her why. Naturally, it's pretty difficult to explain how wonderful Libby's flavor is. That's something a person just has to experience. But you can give her these important facts. Tell her that Libby's tomato juice gives you 4 vitamins. Vitamins A, B, 1, C, and G. Take my tip, and you'll be enjoying super swell Libby's tomato juice regularly. Also suggest Libby's pineapple juice. Be sure it's Libby's. L-I-B-B-Y-S. Well, all accounts have to be settled sooner or later, and Jude Hennick has an account to settle with the crooked Mr. Hook. True, Burma has been attracted to Hook and is fond of him. But if you join us tomorrow at this same time, you'll see what happens when two men and a woman meet, each with a desperate attempt to have his or her own way.
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6: In just a few hours, the Gregory party will attempt to escape from the Magic Island. When the Gregory yacht, with Mrs. Gregory, Captain Tex Bradford, and Jerry Hall aboard, was captured and drawn to the strange island of Euclidea by magnetic force, a little homing pigeon was released to carry word of their trouble to another boat with Johnson on board. Johnson, in turn, released a pigeon which arrived safely at the Gregory yacht. And with the aid of these clever little birds, the prisoners have arrived at what seems to be a chance to escape. The Euclidean scientists are asleep in the chemical laboratory, victims of a formula Captain Bradford gave them. Jerry and Joan are in the radio cabin on the yacht, planning a desperate move to help Mrs. Gregory and the captain.
7: It's a slick plan, Joan, if we can only get away from this yacht to try it out.
8: I think if you leave that to me, Jerry, I will be able to give Mother and the captain a plausible excuse for our sudden desire to return to the island.
7: Well, if you can, with these 2 ray guns you swiped from the commander, we've got a chance to put it over. But I guess we'll have to get the plan all worked out before we leave here. There won't be any place we can talk without being heard once we get down inside that blamed island.
8: Oh, yes, Jerry. We may go to the sound channel for one.
7: Yeah, that's right.
8: And there are many small rooms throughout the island where we may talk in privacy if the Euclideans are not using them.
7: Yeah, if.
8: There will be many of the chemists' private quarters vacant. Remember that every chemist on the island is asleep in the laboratory.
7: Yeah, but it isn't the chemists we're worrying about. It's the electrical engineers and the radio operators and the submarine guards. We've got to get past all of them some way and get our hands on the switches or whatever cuts off the current supply on this island. We've got to get everything shut off so there's no chance of the Euclideans doing anything to stop us when we sail out of here right after dark.
8: It can be done, Jerry. It will be dangerous and exciting, but it can be done.
7: Okay, kid. I'm with you if you say so. But now we've got to think of an excuse to get off this yacht and onto the island.
8: I think, Jerry, the best way is for us to tell Mother and the captain what we intend trying to do.
7: Uh-uh. They'll never let us do it.
8: I think they will. Captain Bradford will realize that our only hope is to render the island as nearly powerless as possible, and he will see instantly that you and I can move about in the island with greater freedom and less suspicion than would be allowed him.
7: It might work. We'll ask them anyhow. But remember this. If they say no, we'll find a way to go just the same.
8: Agreed, Jerry. We will, what you say, extract a rapid one.
7: You mean pull a fast one?
8: Exactly.
7: Ah, you're talking, Joan.
8: Oh, here are Mother and the captain.
7: Don't spring it up too soon now.
9: What's that, Jerry? You and Joan going to spring something on us?
7: Oh, maybe. You know, after a while.
10: Joan, dear, you and Jerry both look very guilty about something. You haven't been getting into trouble, have you?
8: Oh, no, Mother. We merely have a little something to tell you and the captain after a few minutes.
9: Well, I guess the mystery will keep. Just now, I've got to get a message to Johnson, and I've got to get it to him quick.
10: You see, Jerry, Tex has run a wire through the holes in the sides of these boats and connected our transmitter to the aerial in the other boat.
7: Oh, swell, Tex. That ought to help a lot.
9: Yes, it will, but the batteries are nearly dead. I'm afraid to run the motors anymore for fear someone on the island will suspect something.
8: I think it is very dangerous, Captain, to try getting a message to Johnson. These Euclideans will surely understand what you are trying to do.
10: Don't you think, dear, that they were deceived about Johnson? That they believe Johnson came in here aboard his boat, don't they?
8: They do now, but it would take only a little suggestion to make them realize they had been tricked.
7: Hey, hold everything. I got an idea.
9: What is it, kid?
7: Well, it's pretty sure these Euclidean guys believe that McLeod is Johnson, all right?
8: Yes, Jerry. They believe that, as they had only heard his voice over the radio.
7: Then why not get Mac in here now? Let him send the message to Johnson, and that might help the idea along.
10: I'm afraid of that, Jerry.
9: Why, Pat?
10: Because they'd surely recognize the different voice when they heard it over the radio. Just now, they believe Mac is Johnson because he's only spoken briefly to G-47, pretended to have a sore throat then. But if he were to attempt to send a message... No, I think it'd do more harm than good.
9: You're right, Pat.
7: I'm sorry. Guess my idea wasn't so hot.
8: Never mind, Jerry. You will get another one someday.
7: Hey, I get them all the time.
10: Now, you two stop quarreling and give us a chance to send a message. Perhaps you'd better do it, Tex. You can work the initial code into it without writing it down. I'd have to scribble it out first.
9: Right. I'll see what I can do. You can check this for me, Jerry.
7: Mm-hmm.
9: Copy what I send. Then we'll see if I hit the code accurately and all enough for Johnson to decipher it. I'm afraid if I write it out, it'll sound so cut and dried, anyone would know what I'm trying to do.
7: I'm ready. Go to it.
8: May I copy it also, Captain?
9: Sure, Joan, but you may find it a little fast when you're not used to it.
8: I will try and keep up with you.
10: Quiet now. Let Tex get his message over.
7: Wait a minute. I'm sorry to butt in, and I know that message is important, but I've got to say just one more thing.
9: All right, Jerry, but time's worth money now.
7: I know it, but I think you'll see where this is worth the time. Now, wouldn't it be better if you could get that message out without the Euclideans being able to intercept it? I mean, even if they could hear it, wouldn't it be better to know it was at least getting past the edge of the island?
10: Of course, Jerry, but that's impossible. All we can hope for is to get enough of the message outside the magnetic ring to do some good before they realize its value and stop our beam.
8: But suppose your beam is being stopped at all times. Then the Euclideans have your message. They may take their time in deciphering it, but long before dark, before you are ready to attempt the escape, they will know your plans and be ready to spoil them.
9: I know all that, Joan, but we've got to take the chance.
7: Oh, no, you don't, Tex. Look, if you let Joan and I try something...
8: That is right, Jerry. I feel this is the time to tell them.
10: Tell us what? Have you two a plan of real value?
7: We think it is, but you've got to let us tell you the whole thing before you say no.
9: Well, get on with it, son. If it sounds possible, we'll let you try it anyhow.
8: There, Jerry, you see? Now tell them about it.
7: Well, Joan and I figured we could get around a lot of places on the island easier than you two. because the Euclideans think Texas got all the sense in this outfit.
10: Go on, Jerry.
7: And the first thing we need right now is to be sure of two things. First, that we can get a message to that boat Johnson's on and let him know we're going to make a break for it.
9: Right, so far.
8: And also, we must make sure that no one on this island will be in a position to stop us when we take the boat out after dark tonight.
10: Well, of course, those things would be nice. But it's rather foolish to talk about arranging it so easily.
9: Yes, I'm afraid you've taken on too big an order, Jerry.
7: Oh, no, sir, we haven't. Now, listen carefully to this. Joan knows a lot of the rooms in the island where we can talk without being heard on the rest of the island. And if we can make our way from one of these rooms to the other and take over control of each section we pass through, we can finally get the main control rooms and shut off all the electricity on the island. Then they can't make a move. And we can get our radio messages out first, then fix it so the boat can sail, and no one will ever know it till it's too late to stop us.
10: Why, Jerry, that's madness. You and Joan will most certainly do no such thing.
9: Not while I know it. Why, you kids wouldn't have a chance.
8: I think we would have a very good chance, Captain.
7: Oh, sure, Tex. Let us try it. Please. We can put it over. Please.
10: No, Tex, I won't permit it.
9: Neither will I. Why, you kids would just be getting started when one of those Euclideans would turn a ray gun on you. And when you woke up, you'd be prisoners in one of their submarine cells. Our escape would be hopeless, as we certainly wouldn't leave without you.
8: But what if Jerry and I were using the ray guns ourselves and were very careful to let no one see us? What then?
9: Well, of course, you might have a chance then, but where would you get the ray guns?
8: I have two of them. Joan. You what?
9: You've got two of those things?
7: Sure she has. And they're the 5-minute kind, the 300-second ray, the Euclideans call them.
10: But how did you get them, dear? I thought the Euclideans guarded those guns with their lives.
8: When Jerry and I were in the laboratory and the gas fumes from the captain's formula put all the Euclideans to sleep, Jerry and I fell as if we were also overcome. And I took care to fall near the commander, almost on her, in fact. And when the others were all asleep, and Jerry and I stood up to run out, I had both of the commander's ray guns hidden in my dress.
9: Joan, that's one of the finest things I ever heard of.
10: Joan, dear, your mother's so proud of you.
7: Didn't I tell you she was slick? And now what do you think of our chances?
8: You will surely allow us to go now, will you not?
9: Well, I don't know. The idea of you kids running around inside that island with a couple of those ray guns doesn't make much of a hit with me.
10: No, the guns make it even more dangerous. If you two were unarmed, you'd probably be taken without harm and merely confined in a cell. But with those things, you'd take chances and deliberately run into danger. No, I don't like it.
7: Oh, but gee, Mrs. Gregory, if Joan and I did all right about getting ourselves into that laboratory now and again, and if Joan's clever enough to get those guns, we ought to have a chance to show what we can do.
8: Yes, Mother. Jerry and I are quite capable of taking care of ourselves, and it should be our privilege to contribute at least a portion of the energy expended toward our ultimate freedom.
7: She means we ought to get a crack at helping things along.
8: Please, Captain Bradford, we will be very careful.
7: Oh, sure, Tex. Joan and I will watch every move, and before we get caught, we'll run right back to you. How's that?
9: Well, Pat, I...
10: You'd let them go if I would, wouldn't you, Tex?
9: Yes, dear, that's a big chance for them. If you and I fail to get off this island our own way, we've not only let them down, but we refuse them a chance to help themselves and all of us.
10: You're right, Tex. I'm only being a woman about it. It's a little hard for me to think of Joan taking such chances. For 14 years, I've searched the world over for her. Now, only a few days after I found her, I must let her go again. Go into danger because of me.
7: Oh, forget it, Mrs. Gregory. I'll take care of Joan. No matter what happens, I'll look out for her. And you and the captain can do a lot more good by being right here on this boat and having everything ready to shove off as soon as it gets dark.
9: All right, you win, kid. Though it seems funny for Pat and me to sit here and let you kids run these risks, well, I know it's a sensible thing to do.
8: Now, Captain Bradford, if you will give me the message you were going to send in the hope Johnson might hear it, I will copy it. And Jerry and I may get a chance to send it from the Euclidean control chamber.
7: Yeah, then we'd know it got out all right.
10: But wouldn't it be heard other places on the island?
8: Not if we were able to operate the controls ourselves. We could regulate the beam transmission apparatus so that the message could only be picked up by a radio receiver and not by the electric ears around the island.
9: You certainly know this island, Joan.
8: I have had 14 years in which to learn of it. Now, may I have the message, Captain?
9: Right, Joan. I'll give it to you slowly, and you can copy it. And we'll see if the code comes out right.
8: You may speak as rapidly as you wish.
10: Do you know shorthand, Joan?
8: I do not understand what you mean. I merely make small marks for big words.
7: Well, that's shorthand, all right. Come on, let's get going.
9: Right. Here it is. Call any station. Sign the Gregory Yacht. Here is the message. Every indication, going half trouble. possibly may feel, unwise even, leave free in this yacht. Many islanders, lying in forced sleep, don't indicate especially sincere enjoyment. Longer, unusual silence envelops our waiting now. Perhaps later advice, nearer solution.
10: The first letter of each word will spell the message we want Johnson to get.
8: I have it translated. 8 p.m., fuel 50 miles, diesel, use own plans.
7: If Johnson gets that, we're saved, sure.
8: Johnson will get it.
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0: Once again, the Damon Runyon Theater brings you another story by the master storyteller, Damon Runyon. And this one, the hottest guy in the world. And to tell it to you, here is Broadway.
1: Thanks. The chances are you never hear of a citizen who is called Big Jules. But the police of 48 states and outlying territories are more than somewhat familiar with him. Now, this is a story about him, a gendarme named Johnny Brannigan, and a doll named Kitty Clancy. Also, there is a genuine gorilla named Bongo mixed up in the story, which may seem more than a little unusual. And it is. And I will tell you the story in a minute.

0: And now, back to the Damon Runyon Theater and the famous story, The Hottest Guy in the World.
1: Well, as they say in books, to set the scene for this story, I have got to go back maybe 2 or 3 years ago. It seems that Big Jules does something at which the state of New York is very mad. In fact, the state sees fit to present Big Jules with a 5-year layoff at the citizen's expense. Well, he served the time, and the day comes when he sees the bars closed behind him instead of in front of him. But there is somebody waiting for him.
2: Hello, Jules. Well, well, well. If it ain't Johnny Brannigan.
3: That's right.
2: Copper.
3: Uh-huh. Copper.
2: I figure by now you ought to be a general, Brannigan.
3: I'll take my time. You like it in there?
2: Fine. Just fine. Smells different out here.
3: Uh-huh.
2: What's on your mind, Brannigan?
3: You.
2: Get it off.
3: What are you gonna do?
2: When?
3: Now.
2: Hold it a minute, Brannigan. You ain't changed much.
3: Neither have you.
2: That's right.
3: Maybe you should.
2: I like me the way I am.
3: I don't.
2: Ask you to?
3: Look, Jules, because we were kids together, I won't...
2: Skip it, Brannigan.
3: I didn't finish.
2: I know. I know the speech. I'll finish it for you. Because we were kids together and were pushed around on the same block, you're going to give me advice.
3: I don't like you enough to give you advice. It wouldn't go through your skull anyway. So, this is a warning.
2: I don't want that either.
3: The first time you get out of line is too bad.
2: Tough copper.
3: Tough con.
2: We're even. So long.
1: As you are able to see, there is little love lost between Johnny and Jules. Now, as soon as Jules hits the big town, he makes a few calls. And one of these calls is at the home of a doll named Kitty Clancy, about whom Jules is more than somewhat fond. And when he sees her, the scene is as follows.
4: I'm glad to see you, Jules.
2: I'm glad to see you, Kitty.
4: Will you sit down?
2: Yeah, thanks.
4: You look well.
2: I am. You?
4: Oh, just fine.
2: Hey. We got a great conversation going here, huh?
4: Well, there doesn't seem much to talk about, does there?
2: I could give you the story of my life for the last 5 years.
4: I'm sorry, Jules.
2: Forget it. You've been doing all right?
4: Yes. Have you seen your mother?
2: I will.
4: You should have seen her first.
2: Yeah, I guess so. Kitty.
4: What?
2: How come you didn't once come to see me? You know, even in Sing Sing, they allow visitors.
4: I was, busy, Jules. Awful busy. My kid brother going to school, he's got no one else but me.
2: Oh, sure. That's all right.
4: I was just going to have some tea.
2: No, thanks. I gotta be running along. Just dropped in to give you a nod.
4: I'm glad you did.
2: Yeah, so am I. Gives me a better idea how I stand.
4: What do you mean?
2: I gotta draw pictures. The minute you opened the door for me, the temperature dropped 100 degrees. Got real chilly.
4: I didn't mean to make you feel that way, Jules. It's just that...
2: Give me a look, Kitty. That's it. Don't worry, I ain't going to be a movie con. You know, the guy gets out, he sees a doll, she cries all over him. He says he's going straight, and the next thing they got 10 kids and he's running for mayor.
4: There's something I want to tell you, Jules. Something real important.
2: Nothing's important, Kitty. Nothing.
4: But this...
2: So long.
1: So Jules walks away from Miss Kitty Clancy. Then he makes another call. This one is to his mother, who lives over in 49. And what goes on there is this.
5: Ain't you hungry, Jules?
2: Oh, sure, Mom, sure. Real hungry.
5: Not eating?
2: No, I'm just taking my time. I like to smell the food first.
5: Oh.
2: How long you been living here?
5: 5 years.
2: Oh.
5: It's all right. It's not big, but then I don't need much room.
2: No, I guess not.
5: You didn't need a bite.
2: I guess I wasn't so hungry. It's all right, I open the window?
5: Sure it is, Jules.
2: I'd like to be able to open the window. You know, you never think of something like that when you can do it. When you can't, it's important. I can stand here and open this window and look out on the street. I can open a window. Mom. Mom.
5: Jules, Jules.
2: What are you crying for?
5: I don't know.
2: I'm back, ain't I?
5: Yes, yes.
2: Or am I?
5: What do you mean?
2: I ain't back. Not all of me.

0: What do you mean?
1: I ain't back. Not all of me. I guess I left a couple of pieces behind at Sing Sing.
0: I tried not to cry, Joe.
1: Well, then don't. Cut it out, you hear? Cut it out.
0: Right.
1: Not as much right coming back as this. Dial.
0: Where are you going?
1: Out.
0: Where?
1: I don't know. Someplace people don't know there's pieces of me missing.
0: Do you have to?
1: Yeah, I guess I do.
0: You're mad at me?
1: Sure. Real mad. Here. Take this.
0: You need that.
1: No, no, no. Look, you got insurance money, ain't you?
0: Yes, why?
1: I just wanted to know you'll be okay.

0: that is the last anybody sees of Big Jules. But we hear about him, and what we hear is not so good. Then 3 years go by, and one night I am sitting in my hotel room and I hear a knocking on my door. Okay, okay, come on in. Yeah? What can I do for you? And who are you?
1: Don't you ever get tired of this room, Broadway?
0: I never get tired of anything I like. And as far as I am concerned, the conversation is over. Goodbye.
1: I just got here. Invite me to sit down.
0: I know that voice.
1: You also know the guy that goes with it. Don't let the dark glasses fool you, Broadway.
0: Jules. Holy mackerel, it's Big Jules.
1: How are you, Broadway?
0: 5 minutes ago, fine. Now very sick.
1: Don't worry. Nobody saw me come up here. Nobody even saw me get into town.
0: Jules, you are the hottest guy in the world.
1: Famous. Famous like anything.
0: Do you know that any gendarme in town would give his right arm to put a collar on you?
1: Sure.
0: But you walk in broad daylight like you expect a welcome from the mayor.
1: Always do the unexpected, Broadway.
0: You do. Jules, what if anybody...
1: Nobody did. Take it easy.
0: I hear lots of things about you, Jules.
1: Sure. I'm the only guy in the world can be five places at once, according to the coppers.
0: How long are you planning to stay?
1: In your room or in town?
0: Placed in my room, then in town.
1: Not long, either way. How's Johnny Brennigan?
0: Fine. But of course, I do not make a habit of being in company with gendarmes.
1: That's right. Stay clean. Mind if I take off my coat?
0: That means you are going to stay?
1: Just a couple of minutes. I hear my mother is sick.
0: Yeah, I hear it, too.
1: I'd like to see her.
0: You cannot.
1: Why not?
0: Well, you... Well, Jules, there are a million citizens in this town who would jump at the chance to put the finger on you just to get in good with the gendarmes.
1: I know. That's why I came to you, Broadway. The only guy along the stand, the guy...

0: I do what? Now stay here a little bit and talk. And give me an hour and you can phone Brannigan that you saw me. You've got to stay clean.
1: What would you like to talk about?
0: Oh, this and that.
1: I see you are carrying what looks like two pistolas.
0: So?
1: If you are picked up carrying them rods, there is a thing called the Sullivan Law, which is very strict.
0: So I won't get picked up. And one guy, Johnny Brannigan, would like to see. Maybe I'd like to see Johnny Brannigan.
1: You have it in for him?
0: Never mind. Let you and me talk, huh? And Broadway. Relax.
1: Relax, he says. There I am sitting with the hottest guy in the world. Even if he only does half of what they say, he is still better than 6-5 over anybody else. He talks. In any minute, I am expecting the gendarmes to walk in and then end two careers. I do not pay much attention to what he says until I hear...
2: Did you ever shoot a rat, Broadway?
1: Huh? What'd you say?
0: I said ever shoot a rat.

0: I never shoot anything.
1: You've been listening to me?
0: Oh, sure, Joe, sure.
1: Okay. Well, I had a hideout in Canada because there was a bum rap against me. But a guy like me can't argue.
0: I can understand that. You know what time it is?
1: Why? You going someplace?
0: I do not know. Am I?
1: Relax. Well, as I was saying, I hid out in an old warehouse for 2 solid weeks. All I had for company was rats.
0: That is very lonely.
1: Yeah. But you know what? I got so I could knock off one of the ugly nibblers all the way across the big room. Big as a barn it was.
0: Does nobody hear the shots?
1: No. The place is way out in the sticks. You know, I got so I could call my shots on those rats. I knew just where the slug would hit.
0: Yeah.
1: You don't seem interested.
0: Oh, sure I am.
1: Well, when I got tired of that, I did some reading.
0: You do some reading?
1: Yeah. There was a case full of books. All on medicine, surgery, things like that.
0: Yeah, well, those are handy things to know, if you are a doctor.
1: You're wrong, Broadway. I learned a lot. I bet I learned almost as much in those 2 weeks as a lot of guys learn in 2 years.
0: Sure, but what good does it do you?
1: Who knows? Well, thanks for letting me stay a while, Broadway. I gotta be going now.
0: Oh, mister, I mean, thanks for dropping in.
1: Hey, you can see Madison Square Garden from this window.
0: Jules, do you have to stand in the window?
1: What's going on in the garden?
0: They're moving a circus in.
1: Circus? Circus? You know, I haven't seen a circus since I was a kid. Broadway, come here.
0: What do you want, Jules?
1: Let you and me mosey over there and watch them unload the animals, huh?
0: You and me? Me?
1: Come on. With my dark glasses and dyed hair, nobody will ever know me.
0: Jules, please.
1: I promise you, Broadway, if anything starts to happen, I'll step away from you. Fast.
0: If anything starts to happen, I will fall away from you. Real fast.
1: All right, get on your coat. I want company.
0: Of all days for me to be home, I have to pick this one.
1: Relax.
0: But at least leave them right here. You know that, hide them out in the hall.
1: I catch cold. Get on your coat, Broadway. You and I are going to watch him unload the animals. That ought to be a lot of fun.
0: I think I will never know what fun is anymore. Well, I go with Big Jules. Not because I want, but because I do not wish to seem impolite and offend a guy of his temperament. However, before the afternoon is over, I am glad I go alone. Because I see something I almost do not believe, even though I do see it. And what it is, I will...

0: And now, back to the Damon Runyon Theater and the famous story, The Hottest Guy in the World.
1: Well, like I say, there is no other way but that I go with Big Jules, which is a little like holding hands with a guy in the electric chair. But Big Jules does not seem worried, because as he says when we are walking up the street...
2: See? What'd I tell you, Broadway? Lots of coppers around, but not one takes a second look at me.
1: I am very glad of this.
2: Oh, it's good to be back.
1: But you are not planning to make a real long stay of it.
2: No. Just to see my mother, then...
1: Then what, Jules?
2: Then... Who knows? A guy like me doesn't call the shots for himself.
1: Jules, I want you to tell me something.
2: Yeah? What?
1: When I last see you 3 years ago, you are different. Or maybe you are different now.
2: How?
1: I do not know. Maybe it is the way you talk.
2: Me and my education, huh? I did a lot of reading, Broadway.
1: Yeah, you tell me. Those medical...
2: Those just got me started. Besides, the library's no place a copper would ever think of looking for Big Jules. And speaking of coppers, I want to try something.
1: Huh? What?
2: See that blue coat over there?
1: Oh, yeah. Here, let us make a slight detour.
2: No. Come on.
1: Jules, what are you going to do?
2: What? Excuse me, officer.
3: Yes, sir?
2: That Madison Square Garden up ahead?
3: That it is, sir.
2: Thank you, officer.
3: Not at all, sir. You're welcome.
1: Oh. I have got to sit down. Maybe even lay down.
2: Yeah, you feel better? Nobody recognizes me.
1: Yeah, but what about Johnny Brannigan? You think you can fool him?
2: Maybe I can. Maybe I can't. That is something I've got to wait to see.
1: Well, I feel just a little better when we walk, because nobody takes a second look at Big Jules. I'm still worried because under Jules' coat are them 2.45s. And his hand is never far from where he can make a quick grab in case he has to. And if I know Big Jules, he will grab first and ask later. Then we get in front of Madison Square Garden where they are unloading the circus.
2: A circus? Maybe I'll stay around long enough to see a performance.
1: You are taking too many chances, Jules.
2: I always did.
1: Look, animals.
2: Yeah.
1: I do not like to see anything caged up.
2: Don't be a sap, Broadway. Those animals are a lot better off than we are.
1: Huh?
2: Don't believe all that tripe you hear about animals being unhappy in cages. What do they got to lose? They get fed, they keep warm.
1: But they are not free.
2: That's a mistake, Broadway. That tiger, for instance. Think he'd be free in the jungle? Every minute he'd be fighting for food. Now, you and me, Broadway, we're in the jungle. Especially me.
1: Well, I will think that over. Hey, look at the big monk.
2: A gorilla.
1: That is quite a large-sized monk.
2: Think he'd hurt you if he got out of that cage?
1: I would not like to argue the point with him.
2: Well, he wouldn't. Gorillas are naturally gentle animals. Vegetarians. But they've got enormous strength. And they're smart.
1: He would not like Mindy's.
2: Name's Bongo. Come on, Broadway, let's walk out.
1: How far? And where to?
2: I'll leave you at the corner. Come on.
1: Well, it is nice seeing you again, Jules.
2: Yeah. Thanks for talking to me. The only guy I can trust in this jungle.
1: Hey, what is that?
2: Wait.
1: Something is happening back there at the garden.
2: Broadway, look.
1: Jules, do you see what I see?
2: Bongo the gorilla, out of his cage, loose.
1: And there he is. That big monk gets out when the latch on his cage is jarred loose. And no matter what Jules says about gorillas being gentle, this one does not look like he is willing to let bygones be bygones. We push our way back, and the scene is as follows.
2: Look at the gorilla climb up the marquee.
1: Say, what is he carrying? Looks like a bundle.
2: I don't know.
4: Please, everyone, stand back. Don't get him excited. He'll be all right. Mike, Larry... Hurry up with the nets!
2: They expect to get him with nets. He'll be halfway up the building before they get to him.
1: Jules! Look what he is carrying!
2: Broadway,
5: a baby. He's got a baby in his arms.
1: You never see anything like this before.
4: Bango! Hey, Bango, put it down!
5: Hey, mister.
4: Put it down!
5: Mister, how come he's got the kid?
4: Oh, what? Please, don't bother me. Don't bother me. Mike, Larry, get the nets up this side of the marquee. Hurry it up.
5: You better not get him excited with those nets, mister. You better go up and out one of the windows.
4: Yeah, that's right. Hey, Mike, take the nets up another story and don't let him see him.
5: Mister, where'd he get that kid?
4: He grabbed it. I raised him from a baby, and he was crazy about a rubber dolly.
2: Yeah. How do you like that? The big monk reversed to his childhood.
4: Jules, if he drops that baby, that will be all.
2: As long as they don't excite him, he'll hold on.
4: No, officer, please, don't shoot. Don't shoot. Give us a chance to get him before you shoot.
5: You better do it quick, mister. Looks like he's getting ready for a little climb.
1: What is the matter, Jules?
2: Look.
1: Where?
2: That's Kitty. Kitty Clancy.
1: So what?
2: Was she crying about it? Broadway, come with me. Let me through here, will you? Come on, move. Let me through here.
1: Kitty. Oh, Jules. Holy smoke. Jules, she knows you. You got to get out of here.
2: Hello, Kitty.
6: Oh, my baby. My baby.
2: Yours.
6: But do something, Jules. Please do something.
2: Your baby, Kitty. Yours?
6: Yes.
4: Hey, lady, we're doing everything we can.
6: Oh, you're not. You're not doing anything.
5: Hey, you. If that monk sees the net, your boy's got to drop that baby.
4: What else can I do?
5: This crowd's not helping any.
6: But, Jules, when you do something?
5: Me? Why?
6: Why? Because it's my baby.
5: I know that.
6: Oh, I see you know that. Well, I guess everything I heard about you is true.
5: Everything. Why not?
6: Get away from me. Get away. Do you hear me? Get away.
1: Oh. Jules, you got to get out of here. There are more gen down here now than I think there are in the whole city.
2: Yeah. Look, Broadway, if that gorilla sees those nets, he'll drop that kid.
1: There is nothing you can do.
2: He's standing on the edge of the marquee. One slug right between the eyes will do it.
1: What? If you pull a rod here, you will be cooked.
2: One right between the eyes. I think I can do it. It's a fair shot from here. Yeah, it'd have to be good.
1: Jules, look around you. Look around. There are a million coppers with guns, and they are afraid to shoot because they are afraid they will hit the kid.
2: In that warehouse in Canada, I got pretty good. I could put a slug right between the eyes of a rat, all the way across the big room.
1: Jules, even if you do hit the monk, he'll drop the kid down the pavement.
2: No, he won't.
1: He will, I tell you.
2: No, a slug between the eyes will bring on what is called a defensive reflex.
1: I do not know what you are talking about.
2: You see, there's a split second before the slug kills him. A split second when the body reflexes tend to move back, away from the painful stimulus. Broadway, he'll fall backward, and the kid will only drop a foot or two on top of the marquee.
1: You talk like a doctor.
2: Yeah, I read a lot. Comes in handy. Okay.
4: It's all right! Oh, the baby's not hurt! It's all right!
2: All right, Broadway, let's move out.
7: Nice shot, Jules. Very nice shot.
1: Johnny Brannigan!
7: Don't reach for it, Jules. You're covered like a bookie's bet.
2: Yeah, I guess I am.
1: So, it looks like the end for Big Jules. A guy who could do a fade if he does not stop to save Kitty's baby. But that is not the end of the story. Not by a long shot. And what that end is, I will tell you in a minute.

0: So that is what happens. Big Jules makes the shot and saves the baby. But he also lets 9 million gendarmes know that he is in town and packing a rat, including Johnny Brannigan. For a couple of seconds, which seemed like several weeks, Johnny and Jules stare at each other. The rest of the cops are looking funny at Jules. And then Johnny says as follows.
1: You're a pretty smart guy, Jules. Very. Like a first-class dope. Okay, what goes, Brannigan? Come on. You too, Broadway.
0: Me? Why?
1: Shut up and come on. Walk in front of me, Jules. I'll be more comfortable. I got news for you, Brannigan. I never shot anybody in the back. Even a rat.
2: I'll take your word for it.
1: But walk in front.
2: All right, get out of the way. Come on, folks. Move aside.
0: Jules, I warn you, you are now cooked like a short order egg.
1: Sure, sunny side up. That's what I get for having a soft side to my character.
2: All right, Jules, Broadway. In the car, fast.
0: Johnny, why do you take me along?
2: For the ride. Get in. Okay, Eddie, move out.
1: The rods, Jules. Hand them over. Sure. I can get more.
2: I know.
1: Now, I guess you want to see your mother, huh, Jules? Why ask that?
2: Do you or don't you?
1: Yeah.
2: Okay. Eddie, 49th near 8th. I'll tell you where to stop.
1: Been keeping tabs, huh, Brannigan?
2: Smart guy. I've had a tail on you personally ever since you hit town. Did you think you were fooling anybody with that dyed hair and dark glasses?
1: What a smart copper.
2: Yeah. Okay, Jules, you see your mother, then get on the first thing that moves out of New York.
0: Out of New York? Johnny, what are you saying?
1: He's giving me a break, Broadway. That right, Brannigan?
2: Yeah. Yeah, that's right.
0: But I do not understand.
1: I do.
2: That was my kid you saved.
0: Your kid? You and Kitty?
2: Yeah, yeah.
1: Sure, I knew it.
2: What?
1: I said I knew it.
2: How?
1: Kid looked exactly like you. In fact, there's a great resemblance.
2: Go on.
1: But you're a very lucky guy, Johnny Brannigan. A very lucky guy.
2: Meaning what?
1: Well, for a minute back there, I almost made a terrible mistake. I almost sent that slug the wrong way. Because it was very hard to tell the gorilla and your baby apart.

And so ends the famous story, The Hottest Guy in the World. 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

0: The Damon Runyon Theater with John Brown as Broadway is directed by Richard Sandville, and the story is adapted for radio by Russell Hughes. Vern Carstensen is in charge of production. This is a Mayfair production.
1: Sometimes you take so much trouble making half their pudding, you forget to make
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3: Oh, yeah, beautiful. 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
0: I can't. 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

0: have gun, will travel. Starring Mr. John Daner as Paladin. San Francisco, 1875. The Carlton Hotel, headquarters of a man called Paladin.
1: Oh, Mr. Paladin.
2: Well, good morning, hey boy.
1: Oh, I just about to knock on your door.
2: So I see. You can put your fist down now.
1: Oh, yes, sir. Hey, you're leaving?
2: No, just going down to the lobby to pick up some cigars. What did you want? You were going to knock on my door?
1: Oh, yes, sir. I bring a note for you. Here.
2: Yeah, thank you.
1: From lady.
2: From a lady, huh? Let's see now. Dear sir, I am given to understand you are available for hire as a guide and interpreter. If such is the case, kindly present yourself at room 409 this morning at 10 o'clock. Signed, the Honorable Diana Coulter. What do you think of that?
1: I think maybe it's almost 10 o'clock.
2: Now, how did the Honorable Diana Coulter ever get the idea that I was a guide, an interpreter?
1: Could be maybe because I tell her.
2: You told her?
1: Oh, yes, sir.
2: What else did you tell her about me?
1: Oh, I assure her you most excellent man with gunplay. Also, Class A, grade number one gentleman.
2: Ah, that was good of you, hey boy.
1: You're most welcome.
2: And do you mind explaining why you took it upon yourself to give me these recommendations?
1: Honorable Diana Coulter seemed to need guide. I figure you man for a job. She's a very nice lady.
2: So?
1: Also, she's a very pretty lady.
2: Ooh. Did you say it was almost 10 o'clock, hey boy?
1: Yes, sir.
2: Then I suppose I better go and present myself.
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0: Yes.
1: I'm Paladin. I received your note.
0: Oh, the guide. Come in, please.
1: Thank you.
0: Mr. Paladin, are you familiar with the interior?
1: The interior of what?
0: Well, your own country, naturally. Do you know the territory of Arizona?
1: Yes.
0: Can you guide me to a place called Shiprock?
1: I think so.
0: I've never met a guide yet who admitted ignorance of anything.
1: Then why did you ask?
0: The Oriental boy told me you claimed some familiarity with firearms, too.
1: Some.
0: Have you ever seen one of these?
1: Martini Henry. I didn't know they sold those rifles to civilians.
0: Well, my uncle commands a regiment of Bengal Lancers. He insisted I bring it along to America to defend myself against the savages.
1: Good idea.
0: My brother has a plantation in the vicinity of Shiprock. It's what your people would call a ranch. I'm coming to live with him.
1: May I ask why? That's pretty rough country.
0: Because he is the only immediate relative I have left now. And in England, a spinster of my class doesn't have much choice. But that's neither here nor there, is it? I need a guide. Do you have references?
1: Oh, well, some people seem to find this adequate.
0: A card. Have gone, will travel. Paladin, the legendary knight of Charlemagne. Well, I suppose you look about as trustworthy as any of your countrymen. You'll do.
1: Thank you.
0: We start tomorrow morning at 6. You will get $2 per day, plus a $5 bonus upon my safe arrival.
1: I don't suppose you could manage to make that just a little more.
0: Sir, I am not accustomed to haggling. How much more?
1: Oh, say $50 a day.
0: That's outrageous. Do you realize that for 2 rupees a day in India, I could hire 2 elephants along with an experienced shikari to take me tiger hunting? $5 a day.
1: Madam, I'm not accustomed to haggling. Make it 40.
0: Oh, I should have listened to my uncle. He warned me all Americans are scoundrels. Well, I dare say you'd be no worse than the next man.
1: As it was, we could have used the 2 elephants. We had 7 pack mules, burdened to a slow walk with the Honorable Diana Coulter's possessions. In turn, I found her exasperating, infuriating, and amusing. But always I had to admire the dignity with which she brought her little bit of England to the wilds of the Arizona Territory. Oh, Una.
0: Why are you calling a halt, Mr. Paladin?
1: In the spring, the animals need water. We'll fill our canteens, give ourselves 5 minutes.
0: Mr. Paladin.
1: Yes?
0: Your assistance, please. Help me to dismount.
1: Oh, yes. Forgive me. Just a matter of principle, isn't it?
0: I beg your pardon?
1: Nothing.
0: Oh, this is quite nice. I think we'll rest here for an hour. I'd like to bathe.
1: In that water?
0: Certainly, it appears clean. Why not?
1: It's ice cold. It just melted the snow from the top of that mountain.
0: Oh, excellent. Then it will be quite bracing.
1: Well, this is hardly a safe place in which to leave you alone, Miss Coulter.
0: I have my rifle here. Quite convenient, should I need it. You may wait on the other side of that hill until I call you. I trust we understand one another.
1: Well, I don't think we do.
0: What does that mean?
1: From the top of that rise there, I spotted 6 mounted Comanche Indians. Now, they were riding slow, studying the ground for tracks. Looked as though they were wearing war paint.
0: Redskins? Oh, but my good man, don't you realize that running away is bound to make the worst possible impression?
1: Miss Coulter, when Comanches are at war, they're every bit as disagreeable as a tribesman of India's northwest frontier, or have you forgotten Khyber Pass?
0: Oh, no. Oh, dear, no.
1: And I'll give you 5 minutes.
0: Paladin?
1: What?
0: May I say that thus far, I have been most favorably impressed by the correctness of your behavior.
1: That's nice.
0: Please don't give me cause now to change my opinion of you.
1: I understand. Please feel you can trust me. 5 minutes. Bathed and dressed.
2: Winston tastes good like a cigarette should, because...
3: There's filter blend up front, up front ahead of the filter. And the fighter you get in a Winston cigarette comes from filter blend. Filter blend means fine tobacco, filter blend up front. And the fighter you get in a Winston cigarette comes from filter blend.
2: Filter blend is a mighty good reason for you to smoke Winston, because it means tobaccos specially processed for filter smoking. A Winston secret. You get Winston's own pure white modern filter, plus the rich, delightful flavor of fine tobacco.

0: Back on the trail, I kept a sharp watch, and we seemed to have lost the Indians. Still, my uneasiness continued. Several miles further on, I stopped the pack train as I saw a family in a buckboard approach us, the wagon loaded with household goods.
1: Why did you stop?
0: I want to talk to that man.
2: Oh. Howdy.
0: Hello.
2: You figure to have any use for your scalp, turn around and go on back.
0: Comanches?
2: Burned out my neighbors 4 miles back last night. Killed them all. Better take my advice, mister. Turn on back.
0: Now, this lady's brother has a ranch near Shiprock. That's where we're headed.
2: I wouldn't take a step in that direction unless I had a regiment of U.S. cavalry in front of me. No, sirree.
0: This man knows what he's talking about, Miss Coulter.
1: You think I could bear not knowing whether my brother's safe or not? We'll continue.
0: But do you realize the danger?
1: We'll continue.
0: All right. Oh, we'll go on. Thanks anyway, mister.
2: Damn fools, you might just as well dig your graves right here. Get up there.
0: We continued on the trail under the hot Arizona sun until nightfall and made camp in a grove of cottonwoods, careful to avoid attracting the attention of the Comanches. Next morning, we started the last day's ride to Shiprock. We pressed the animals and ourselves and reached the ranch at noon. I didn't like the deathly stillness of the place. We dismounted and walked up the path to the house.
1: Quiet, isn't it? Perhaps they're all inside at dinner. Richard? Richard, I'm here. Children?
0: Anybody home? Wait here.

0: Paladin?
1: Don't go in there.
0: Paladin, what?
1: They're dead. All of them.
0: Dead? No. The Redskins.
1: Must have happened all in a moment. I never even had a chance to hide. We have to get out of here fast.
0: Oh, no.
1: Those Comanches may be back with the whole tribe.
0: They must be buried.
1: No. There isn't time, not even for that.
0: They will receive a proper burial.
1: Miss Coulter, if we don't leave at once, they're liable to be 6 graves here instead of 4.
0: I will not leave until they are properly buried.
1: All right, Miss Coulter. But we'll have to hurry. The shadows were long in the day as we paid our last respects beside the 4 fresh mounds of earth. The Honorable Diana Coulter was stiffly erect, the rifle that had seen duty with the Bengal Lancers held across her arm. She had not cried out or shed a tear, but her face had hardened into a mask of hatred and single-minded vengefulness.
0: Please continue, Mr. Paladin.
1: We brought nothing into this world, and it is certain we can carry nothing out. The Lord gave...
0: Paladin! I've got him. He's dead.
1: Yeah.
0: Paladin, I shot the Redskin. Are you badly hurt?
1: Well, I'm not exactly comfortable with this arrow in my shoulder.
0: Are you able to move?
1: I'd better be. That rifle shot will bring the rest of them down on us. Let's get back to the house.
0: Yes. Let me help you.
1: Yes. Thank you. Look, if we can make it, there's a trap door I noticed in the main room. Leads to a cellar.
0: Will it be safe?
1: We'll get there and hope.
2: Constipation can be a problem for anyone, even doctors. And when constipation occurs, it's interesting to see just what doctors consider important about a laxative they might use or recommend. Well, a majority of the doctors we heard from had this to say. 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Now, X-Lax has been popular with many doctors and millions of people over the years because chocolated X-Lax is effective. 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Overnight.
3: Is X-Lax in your medicine cabinet?
1: When we got into the house, we could hear the Indians approaching on horseback. The trapdoor in the front room led down a ladder to a small hole in the ground. It was cramped and dirty, and the only light came from the cracks in the crude floor overhead. But it was a reasonably safe hiding place. The burning pain from the arrow in my shoulder was almost unbearable.
0: Are you going to be all right?
1: I hope so. I'm afraid I'll have to ask your help.
0: But of course.
1: Here. Here, take this knife.
0: What for?
1: You'll have to relieve me of this arrow.
0: Oh, no.
1: Miss Coulter. Miss Coulter, I don't know just who else to call on right now.
0: But I...
1: There's a chance I may need that shoulder. Go on, take the knife.
0: They're here. Up there in the house.
1: Stop talking. Get that arrow out.
0: Some time now. Do you suppose they've gone?
1: No, not far.
0: I've no idea how long we've been down here.
1: It must be almost daylight. I'm going up to have a look around.
0: Careful, your shoulder.
1: That's better. It's better.
0: Well?
1: It's clear. Come on up. Quiet. Here, give me your hand.
0: Oh. Oh, the shambles they've made of this place.
1: And this is only the beginning.
4: They'll have it burned to the ground before they're through.
0: But where are they now?
4: They're probably still outside. Let's take a look out the window. All right, now, get down. Keep your head down. Now, look under those trees. No, no, no, right there by the water pump. Rolled up in their blankets.
0: They must all be asleep.
4: No. No, there's a sentry. See?
0: Look, look over there. Our horses along with theirs. Couldn't we make a run for them?
4: We'd never get past that sentry.
0: If we could just reach the horses. May I offer an idea?
4: Go ahead.
0: I suggest we employ a diversionary tactic.
4: A diversionary tactic?
0: I recall that Uncle found the strategy quite successful in his skirmishes with the tribesmen.
4: Oh, now, you be serious, Miss Coulter. Our time is short.
0: I'm quite serious. I would venture to guess they haven't bothered to water our horses.
4: No, I don't think they would, and they haven't had any water since yesterday morning.
0: Then the poor beasts are thirsty. A pail of water placed outside and sloshed around a bit might very well attract at least one of them.
4: Yeah.
0: And if we can draw a horse up close to the window...
4: Well, you'll be gambling on the length of the tether.
0: Of course, it's all a gamble.
4: Wait a minute. The rope may reach if we go to the back of the house.
0: And if we're successful, we fasten a dummy figure to the horse's back.
4: A dummy?
0: Blankets rolled up, anything. It won't matter in this light. Then we send him off at top speed. Now, this will draw the sentry's attention, and we can make our run for it unseen in the opposite direction. It will only be a matter of precious minutes, but it could make the difference.
4: And that's a trick you learned from Uncle?
0: He talked a great deal about the regiment. Well, shall we give it a go, Mr. Paladin?
4: We'll give it a go, Miss Coulter.
1: Diana went into the bedroom to get the blankets for the dummy figure, and I found a pail of water in the kitchen. When she was ready, we quietly slipped out the back door, well out of the sentry's watch, and tried to attract our horses with the sloshing sound of water. The tether was long enough to reach, and just as we had hoped, both of our horses came after the water. As they drank, I cut their ropes and we tied the dummy figure onto Diana's horse.
0: Is it fastened securely?
1: Yes. Now you get on my horse. Now here. I'll help you up. Now stay here. I'll head your horse toward the sentry, and if we're in luck, it'll stampede their horses. All right, ready?
0: Yes, send him on.
1: All right. Yeah!
4: There. There goes the sentry after him.
0: Quickly, get on. We must hurry.
1: Right.
5: The horses are stampeding. Uncle knew what he was about, all right. Ready, Mr. Paladin?
1: Ready, Miss Calder.

0: Yes?
1: Mr. Farley.
0: Oh, Miss Wong, come in.
1: Your pretty flowers you order for pretty ladies.
0: Fine, just put them down over there.
1: Hey, boy, safe for me to tell you. Carriage is ready. Waiting outside.
0: Oh, I guess I'll just go and see if the pretty lady is ready.
1: Oh, Mr. Farley.
0: Yes?
1: You're pretty tonight.
0: Oh, you...
1: Cape, a top hat, white gloves,
0: thank you, Miss Wong. I intend to really do justice to my position as a guide when I show San Francisco to Miss Coulter tonight.
1: I just called from the Honorable Diana Coulter room. Oh, she lovely, too. Sure. Oh, my.
0: Well, you've seen her.
1: Lisa.
0: Oh, Miss Wong.
1: Lisa.
0: I suppose as ladies do, she had her wrap laid out and her bag and her scarf. Yes. Well, tell me, did you see anything of a Martini Henry?
1: A Martini Henry?
0: That's a rifle.
1: Oh, no.
0: Good.
1: Good.
0: And I guess we're ready to go.
2: Owners, have you ever heard of K-Site Smooth Seal?
3: Why, no.
2: Is it new? What's it do?
3: Well, this is off the record. Just between us boys, your automatic transmission, does it ever make a noise?
4: You mean a little kind of grinding?
2: Does that little chatter matter?
4: I hear a very weird whir sometimes.
3: It doesn't sound good, boys, but let's be sure. When you're sitting at the light and it goes to green, you put your foot down hard. Have you ever felt a sort of a jerk, a kind of a jar, or heaven help you, a real thud bump?
4: Oh, I've felt it.
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3: He can spell, too, huh?
2: You bet your life. The National Broadcasting Company presents Groucho Marx in The Best of Groucho, the comedy quiz show transcribed from Hollywood. And now, here he is, the one, the only...
3: Well, here I am again with a chance for each of our couples to win up to $10,000. 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
2: And Groucho will meet our first couple in just a moment.
4: A man with a crystal ball. That's what fellow newsmen and laymen alike have called NBC's Alex Dreyer. During the dark days of World War II, Alex Dreyer called the turn of events on the fall of France, on the Nazi march into Russia, the Allied invasion of North Africa. He predicted to within 4 days the date of Germany's surrender. On the American political scene, his record has been equally impressive. How does he do it? Well, Alex Dreyer is a man on the go, searching out the source of news, getting the stories direct from the people who shape the course of events. Alex Dreyer, cited for distinguished service to American journalism, is typical of the top NBC newsmen who broadcast News on the Hour. 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
2: Groucho, Irene Schlunecker is waiting to speak to you now, and her partner is a special guest, one whom I think you'll find quite surprising, Mr. Truman Tomlin. So, folks, you come in, please, and meet Groucho Marx.
3: Well, welcome. Welcome to You Bet Your Life. Say the secret word and divide an extra $100. It's a common word, something you always have with you. Truman Schlunecker and Irene Truman. Now, which one? Your name is Schlunecker?
5: No, sir.
3: Your name is Schlunecker?
6: My name is Schlunecker.
3: There isn't anybody named Schlunecker, and you know it.
6: Me.
3: Zinzi Fahirat? Uh-huh. To whom?
6: Conrad Schlunecker.
3: Now, what was your maiden name?
6: Spear.
3: And you let go of a name like that to trade it for Schlunecker? You're a brave woman, Irene. And you're Truman Schlunecker, huh?
5: No, sir.
3: You're Truman Tomlin, yes. Tomlin, huh?
5: Yes, sir.
3: Truman and Schlunecker, huh? Sounds like the Democratic ticket of 1948. What sort of work do you do, Truman?
5: For the past 10 years, Groucho, I've been in the oil business. Hmm. Out here in Los Angeles, I have an office in Beverly Hills.
3: Oh, well, there's a lot of oil in L.A., and most of it comes from the city council. Well, have you always been in this crooked business?
5: Well, no, sir. I was in show business, Groucho, for...
3: Oh, you were in another crooked business.
5: Yes, sir.
3: You've led a pretty shady life, haven't you?
5: I was a singer and wrote several songs.
3: A songwriter?
5: Yes, sir.
3: Truman Tomlin. Tomlin. Oh. Just a moment. Are you Pinky Tomlin?
5: Yes, sir.
3: Oh. Well, snap my suspenders. I thought you were Carmen Lombardo. Truman, I remember you very well. You were the Georgia Gibbs of the 1930s. What was that song you were always singing, Who's Your Little Hooses or something?
5: No,
3: didn't
5: sir.
3: You write that?
5: Well, no, I think the one you might be thinking about was The Object of My Affection.
3: Well, right, sure.
5: The
3: object of my affections. I remember that. Do you remember that song, Eileen?
6: Heavens, yes. You couldn't turn on a radio in the 30s without hearing that.
3: Why don't you sing it, Pinky?
5: I'd like to. Thank you.
3: Do you have any particular key that you'd like to sing it in?
5: I prefer one, yes, sir. I'd like the key of G, please.
3: Key of G? Would you like some oil on the key?
5: That'd help a little. D7, George, or something like that.
3: Give him a D7, okay? Sing it, George.
5: I'll try, sir.

0: Yankee, that song is as good today as it was 25 years ago, and it's a vast improvement over the many songs that you hear now.
1: Bless you. I appreciate it.
0: Well, you're both a couple of charmers, and I'm sure you'll get married later on this evening. I've enjoyed talking to you, Pinky. You wrote some real good songs, and I think you should write more.
1: We need more of those. Thank you.
0: Now let's play You Bet Your Life. You selected plants, animals, and birds. If you miss two in a row, you're out. If you get four in a row right, you win $1,000. Now, all spiders have the same number of legs. How many do they have?
2: Six.
0: Very close. It's eight.
3: Well, that's out for three. You now have one wrong.
0: Now, what kind of fruit is a Rome beauty?
2: An apple.
0: I was going to say Lola Lola Brigida. Huh? An apple is right, huh?
3: Well, you're on the right track again. You have one right.
0: What is the proper word for a group of fish?
1: School.
2: A school.
0: School is right, yeah.
3: You now have two right.
0: What are wrens, thrashes, and finches?
2: Birds.
1: They're birds.
0: I thought that was a law firm, huh? That's right.
3: You now have three right. Get the next one right, and the $1,000 is yours.
0: What do you call a flower that blooms and dies in one season? In other words, it requires replanting each year.
1: An annual?
0: Annual is right.
3: You got four in a row, you win $1,000.
0: Now you've won $1,000. You can keep it and quit, or else you can come back at the end of the show and try to double your money. You may even get a chance at $10,000. So go over and sit down and think about it. No matter what you decide to do, thanks for being on the show.
2: Thank you. Yes,
0: thank you.
4: In just a moment, our second couple will join Groucho to play You Bet Your Life.
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0: Or in the air. You're a litter bug.
2: I'm Bill Holden, folks, and what I have to say is aimed at me as much as you. We live in a beautiful area, and it's up to us to keep it that way. Keep it clean. 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
0: If you throw paper in the street, you're...

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1: Groucho, we have Nancy Oots and Frank Sampson on deck. So, folks, come in, please, and meet Groucho Marx.
2: Welcome to You Bet Your Life. Say the secret word and divide an extra $100. It's a common word, something you will always have with you. Nancy Oots, eh? Where did you get a name like Oots?
3: Well, we traced it back, and it's a German name. We traced it back seven generations.
2: Was your father a Quaker? Perhaps it was Quaker roots. Well, I certainly can't continue to call you Miss Oots. Shall I just call you Nancy?
3: No, why don't you call me by my nickname, Tootsie?
2: Oh. How would it be if I'd call you in the morning? Tootsie Ootsie, is that it?
3: Yeah, Tootsie Oots. Yeah.
2: Oh, well, that's a most unusual name, even for this show. Let's see, you're James Frank Oots, is that your name?
4: No, I'm Frank Sampson.
2: Frank Sampson?
4: Yes.
2: Well, that name fits you. You look strong and hale and hearty. Are you an ex-football player?
4: No, I'm a tree surgeon, Groucho.
2: Oh.
4: A Sampson Tree Service in Beverly Hills.
2: What kind of service do you give the trees? Do you check the tires on the rubber tree, for instance?
4: Well, no, ours is kind of a shady business, and I'm trying to turn over a new leaf. And we do everything from trimming trunks to pruning limbs on nice saplings.
2: Oh. Now, how did I get into this? I suppose you live out of a trunk and you have little branches all over Southern California.
4: Well, no, we have a sprouting business, but my bill collectors seem to have me out on a limb, and there's a lot of fallout in this organization.
2: You know, you keep this up and somebody's going to hang you from one of your patients. I thought we'd never get out of the woods. Do you have a job, Tootsie?
3: Yeah, I'm a stewardess for United Airlines.
2: You steward with United Airlines?
3: No.
2: Huh? I thought they only allowed two drinks to a passenger.
3: That's right. I'm a stewardess.
2: Oh, you're a steward. I don't hear very well.
3: You don't.
2: My collar is too tight. You know, if you were actually a stewardess in an airline, as soon as you walked out here, you'd have put a pillow under my head, shoved a plate of baked chip and a chicken on my lap, and said, sorry, we'd be 3 hours late getting into Salt Lake City.
3: No, I wouldn't have done that.
2: You wouldn't?
3: Uh-uh, because I don't fly to Salt Lake City.
2: Tootsie, are you for hire up?
3: Sir?
2: Well, let me rephrase that.
3: Yeah, huh? You would do that.
2: Are you hooked?
3: No, sir.
2: You're not married?
3: No, sir.
2: You ought to be ashamed of yourself, an attractive guy like you. Are you engaged?
3: No, sir.
2: Well, how is it you happen to snag one of your handsome, wealthy passengers?
3: Well, United doesn't employ married girls.
2: They don't employ married
3: girls?
2: No. Well, how come?
3: Well, a lot of... Most
2: why do they call it United? That's not the American way. Why don't they employ married girls?
3: Well, most of the airlines have this rule.
2: Oh, well, that's ridiculous. If all employees adopted that attitude, the human race would disappear in 50 years. Which at present it's going to do in

0: all employees adopted that attitude, the human race would disappear in 50 years. Which at present it's going to do in 25. Now, what's the reason for this old-fashioned and selfish attitude?
1: Well, they figure that if you're married and you have to stay over in Denver somewhere, that you'll be concerned about your husband, see?
0: Why should an airline stewardess worry more than any other wife?
1: Well, look, other wives are home, you see, when their husbands come in.
0: That's what you think, huh? Good many of them are still at the bingo table. Playing for frozen dinners. Samson, does your wife worry when you're up there in a plane with a pretty stewardess like Tootsie?
2: Well, I'm not married, Groucho.
0: You're not married? Well, hot diggity dog, here we go. You say you're not married? What kind of a girl are you after?
2: Well, a nice feminine type.
0: Feminine. Well, they're the best kind, the feminine. Tootsie, would you say that you're the feminine type? For example, do you like to cook?
1: Yeah, I don't cook too well, though. I cook grits real well.
0: Grits?
1: Yeah. Well, grits are real good.
0: Grits are good?
1: Yeah, especially in the morning with ham gravy on them, you know, for breakfast. I know you Westerners never have heard that.
0: Listen, anything is good with ham gravy on it. Even an old shoe. Well, you're a nice couple, and my guess is that you'll be married in very short order. You'll hate each other, but you're going to get married anyhow. Well, anyhow, let's see how you work together as a team. Now, you have chosen locations of famous landmarks. You ought to be good at this because you're always traveling around.
1: Hey,
0: you know Mr. Fenneman?
1: Yeah, I met him.
0: You like him?
1: Yeah.
0: Would you like to slip him some grits?
1: You think you'd like him?
3: I've never had him, I don't think.
1: Oh, you have him?
3: No.
1: Oh, well?
0: You supply... She said, if you supply the ham, and you've got plenty of that, she'll supply the grits. All right. I'm going to ask you some questions. If you miss two in a row, you're kaput. You know what that means?
1: Yeah, I know. We're out.
0: Yeah. If you get four in a row right, you win $1,000. Now, remember your partner, so don't answer before you...
1: Oh, I'm going to talk to him first.
0: Yeah. He's going to talk to you last, too. Now, in what city do you find Trafalgar Square? Talk it over.
1: You say.
2: How about Denmark, Groucho?
0: Oh, I think Denmark is very nice, but obviously that's not the right answer, though. It's London, England.
3: We have one wrong now. Yeah. If you get the next one wrong, you're out of the game.
0: Now, in what city do you find the Arc de Triomphe or Triumph?
2: In Paris.
0: That's right, yeah.
3: Now you're going, you have
0: used
3: one
0: to
3: right.
0: Used to be in Denmark and... All right. Now, in what country would you find Monte Carlo, the Monte Carlo Resort? In what country? Now, that's been in the news a lot.
2: France?
0: No, I'm sorry. It's Monaco. They moved it from Denmark.
3: You now have one wrong.
1: Yeah.
3: Get the next one wrong, and you're out of the game.
0: Okay. Now, in what country would you find the Kiel Canal? K-I-E-L.
2: They've got one wrong. Sure, try Finland. Finland.
0: No, it's Germany.
2: Germany.
0: Well, you missed two in a row, and I don't think there was much chance of you getting four in a row right. So, I think it's just as well that you leave now. We don't want you to go away broke because we like you personally. But you're real cute, and I hope you two do get married. And you can be up in the tree together.
1: Yeah.
0: I'm going to ask you one question for $100. Is that fair?
1: That's fair.
0: Now, this is something different than what we normally do. Now, listen very carefully. I'm going to read your mind. Are you ready? Now, take a number. Don't tell me what it is. Take a number from... You could do it any number, but take a number from 1 to 10 just for convenience.
1: Okay.
0: All right, now double it.

0: Okay.
1: Now, add 8. I thought that would throw him. Now, divide it by 2, the total that you have. All right? Now, okay. Subtract the original number that you started with.
0: Okay.
1: Your answer is 4. Is that right?
0: How did you know?
1: Isn't that right? You walked.
0: That's right.
1: Well,
0: that's right. That was very good.
1: Well, all right. Now you win $100.
0: Oh.
1: Give him the money.
0: Oh, okay, right.
1: Give him the money.
0: Thank you.
1: Thanks for being on the show.
0: Thank you.
2: We'll find out if our first couple will try for $10,000 in just a moment.
3: Hey, Joe, is that man in the control room just trying to be friendly with you, or is he trying to attract your attention for some other reason, huh?
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3: There, Red, that shouldn't cost over a few $100s. 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
1: Mr. Fenneman, who wants to get a crack at the money?
5: Well, Irene Schlunegger and Pinky Tomlin are all set to try, and here they are.
1: Now, you've won $1,000. Now, if you decide to try for the 10 and you fail, you wind up with a total of $500. What are you going to do?
0: We're going to take.
1: You're
0: going to
1: go ahead, huh?
5: Yes, sir.
1: Pick a number from 1 to 10 and spin the wheel. If any number besides the one you pick comes up, the question is worth $2,000. If your number comes up, the question is worth 10. Now, what number do you want? Have you chosen a number?
0: 5.
1: Is that all right with
5: yes,
1: you?
5: Yes, that's
1: well,
5: fine.
1: Give it a turn.
5: Give a good hard twist.

Well, you picked five and it came two, so this question is worth $2,000. Let's see how well you read your newspaper. For $2,000, tell me who succeeded Charles Wilson as Secretary of Defense in 1957. This is fairly recent.

0: Answer?
1: I'm sorry.
0: Take a guess.
2: McLean.
0: Well, you're close with McLean. It's McElroy. Neil H. McElroy. Well, I'm sorry you missed it, but so you wind up with $500 together. It isn't too bad. Congratulations, and thanks for being with us.
2: Thank you.
0: Sorry you didn't win more.
1: Thank you, sir.
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8: And once again, our old friend the sheriff arrived just in time and captured three gangsters who were trying to rob Dot. Things have not looked very bright for our adventurers since Betty was told that she had lost her fortune. And in our last episode, Doc had only 50 cents with which to buy food for his family. But the sheriff says he has some great news, and we're just about to learn what it is. We find Sonny, Buddy, and their old friend sitting on a bench just outside the house car as our scene opens.
9: Hello, you missed me, did you, boys?
10: I'll say we did, Sheriff. And we're sure glad you're back with us.
11: And now tell us about your trip back home, Sheriff. Did you have a good time?
9: Yeah, darn tootin' I did. When I got home, I found out that everybody was trying to prove that I was insane. And I had a good time proving that they was all crazier than I am.
11: Who tried to prove that you were crazy?
9: My relatives. You see, boys, I ain't never told you this before, but I got a heap of money in the bank, and I got a lot of property. And every last one of my kin folks is trying to prove and that I'm crazy and steal everything I got.
10: You mean your own family was trying to get your money and land?
9: Yep. They ain't smart enough to get ahead of Ebenezer Velvetbottom. And when every other trick failed to get my fortune away from me, my family tried to have the law declare me insane and put me in a lunatic asylum.
11: Put you in the lunatic asylum?
9: Sure did. Can you imagine that pack of varmints doing a thing like that to a man of my intelligence?
10: Well, what good would that do them, putting you in an asylum?
9: Well, they thought if the law would declare me crazy and put me out of the way, they'd all get my money. But I got more sense than all the rest of them put together. And I told the judge exactly what my family was trying to do. And he believed me. So the court took my side. Yeah, that judge knowed a smart man when he seed one.
11: Then does that mean that your signature is legal on Betty's papers?
9: Why, sure it's legal. The judge ruled that I knowed right from wrong, and that when I signed Miss Betty's paper, she should have got her money. So now, you see, they can't keep her from getting her $50,000.
12: Hooray!
9: Well, jump in, G-Hospital. What's all the shouting about? Did you boys think I was crazy?
10: Oh, no, Sheriff. But you see, Betty's lawyer thought you were, and that's why she didn't get her money in the California ranch.
9: Miss Betty's lawyer. Why, that good-for-nothing scallywag. He was just trying to keep Miss Betty from getting her money so he could do with it what he pleased.
11: Well, what do you mean, Sheriff?
9: Don't you see, according to the will, if Miss Betty didn't get the money, it was supposed to go to charity. So, Lawyer Callahan paid that guard from the lunatic asylum $10 to come here and get me and say that I was crazy. Yeah, but he didn't figure on Doc hiring that detective in El Paso to do a little private investigating. Lawyer Callahan thought everybody would just take his word for it and... then he'd give part of the money to charity and keep the rest himself.
11: Well, Dad and Betty and our new lawyer have been downtown for about 3 hours now, so we ought to know something pretty soon.
9: Doc ought to be here trying to peddle some tonic and toner. I just wish I had this medicine offer in this house car. I'd show you how to make some real money.
10: What? You run the medicine shelf? Oh, Sheriff.
9: Yeah, why not? If Miss Betty gets the ranch, why, what would she do with the medicine offer? She couldn't take it out on the ranch to entertain a lot of cows and bucking broncos.
11: But what would you do with it? You couldn't run the show.
12: No.
9: You bet your life I could. I wouldn't get up there on that stage and yell about it being all free and everybody come in close like Doc does.
12: No, what would you say?
9: Well, I'll show you. Charcoal, play that music box for me while I yell.
13: Yeah, but that won't do you no good to practice with me, Mr. Sheriff, because I wouldn't be with you. I'm going with Miss Betty to the ranch. Well, play it for me now, anyway. Now, you just watch me and listen. Billy Gang Kickerman, Dr. Ebenezer Velvetbottom, world's greatest manhunter, invites you to his circus, Vaudeville Medicine Opera. 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This year's tonic contains 20% alcohol. It's bottled in bond and distilled in the mountains of old Kentucky. Now, don't rush, folks. Don't rush. There's a drink. I mean a bottle for everybody. Just get out your money and be ready to kiss your old pains and aches goodbye. It's $1 a bottle.
11: But what would you do for a show? Sonny and I are going with Betty.
9: Well, I'd get me some of them radio mooners and some of them pitch actors.
12: Oh.
9: I'd get the best there is. I'd get me two blackface comics. And I'd say, it's just the beginning, folks. Just the beginning. And I want you to meet my little kings of comedy, Rasters and Sambo. Run them on, Charcoal. Run them on.
14: Gentlemen, the Rousers has got a message for all them people out there what is always wondering what's going to happen when they gets too old to dream.
9: Yeah,
14: tell them about it, Rousers.

0: Yeah, that's pretty good there. Now, you and the rest, let's go ahead and cut some of them funny guys over.
1: Rochester, what's the matter, boy? You look kind of down in the mouth today.
2: Yeah, you stand there with your bare feet hanging out and ask me what's the matter.
1: Well, what's the matter, son? What have I done now?
2: You sold me that horse yesterday and didn't tell me that he was blind. Man, I started out with my bread wagon this morning. That fool horse run right smack dab into a tree. How come you didn't tell me he was blind?
1: Boy, I did tell you he was blind.
2: No, you didn't tell me neither.
1: Yes, I did, Rasser. I told you he was a good horse, but he didn't look good.
2: Well, you're crazy.
1: Yeah, besides, the man what sold him to me, he didn't tell me he was blind, and I thought it was a secret.
2: Yeah, and listen, another thing. That horse is so skinny that his ribs is sticking out.
1: Skinny nothing. He's so fat inside that it pushes his ribs out.
2: Oh, you crazy. But listen, he sure is a fast horse. You know, I have to keep him tied to a post most of the time.
1: Yeah, to keep him from running away.
2: No, to keep him from falling down.
1: You know, he sure was a great old horse when I used to drive him on my milk route. And that horse knew every customer I had. Why, you know, Rasmus, when I used to drive him around, all I had to do was holler, "Milk!" And no matter how fast he was going or what he was thinking about, all I had to do was just yell, "Milk!" And he'd stop right now.
2: My goodness, he must have been smart.
1: Oh, boy, he was smarter than smart. And fast, yes, sir. You know, somebody got me to enter him in the races at the state fair one time.
2: Yeah.
1: Well, sir, they lined up the horses and they started. Yeah. My horse got away like a flash.
2: Yeah.
1: He just naturally couldn't stop.
2: Yeah.
1: At the first quarter, he was ahead.
2: Ahead at the first quarter.
1: At the half mile, he was pulling like a steam engine and still ahead.
2: Still ahead at the half mile.
1: Coming in the home stretch, he lost all four of his shoes. But that didn't stop him. He went past them other horses so fast that they almost got pneumonia from the breeze.
2: Past all the other horses.
1: Just as he was coming up to the judge's stand, some fool in the grandstand yelled, "Milk!" And that doggone horse of mine stopped dead still.
2: And you lost the race.
3: That's pretty
2: good. Yeah, you better be careful fooling around race horses. You know, you'll never get up to heaven that way. Go on.

0: hurt your lap.
1: Betty,
2: hey, there comes Betty. Gosh, she's running like somebody was chasing her.
3: Come on, everybody. Let's see what's happened.
2: All right.
1: Betty, it's all over. It's all over. Oh, I can't believe it.
0: She acts sort of hysterical.
2: Hey, what's all over, Betty? What's the trouble?
1: Oh, no trouble at all. All our troubles are over. We're rich. We're rich. I've got my fortune.
3: You mean they turned the ranch and money over to you?
1: Ranch money stocks, bonds, everything.
0: Just what it's on. What did I tell you boys? Didn't I say all along that Miss Betty would get her money?
2: Well, say, how soon can we go to the ranch in California?
1: Right away. So get your things together, boys, and tell Charco to get ready to leave at once. We're starting for the ranch tonight.
4: California, here we come.
0: If y'all are going to California, what's to become of me?
3: Why, you're going
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1: 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After I've been working...
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1: You don't mean...
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9: I see a man.
10: Come on, tell us more. What does the crystal ball reveal?
9: A bearded man. A sailor.
11: What?
9: A beautiful stranger approaches. Oh, she has wonderful jewels. But,
10: what is it?
9: An accident. He will fall. He will fall. He will fall.
12: We are the merry month of May. A sweet cuckoo, a two-wit owl.
13: Two-wit are you more like, Captain? If you could just hear yourself.
14: Leave that squirrel alone, Snowy.
12: The woodland flowers, sweet smelling earth. Breathe deeply into it. Air so pure and sparkling, you could drink it.
14: Look, Captain, through here. There's the answer.
12: Disgusting. That filth from mud. Mr. Barnacle, some people seem to be attracted by this thing.
14: They're gypsies, Captain.
12: Ah, gutter snipes.
14: I said leave that squirrel alone, Snowy.
12: Thundering typhoons lying over there. That's no squirrel.
14: You'll take right. Come on, Captain, quickly. A little gypsy girl.
13: I do know my humans from my rodents, you know, Tintin.
14: She's out cold. She must have tripped over the brambles and bumped her head on the tree.
12: Look. She's coming round.
14: You haven't cut yourself, have you? There's no blood. She must have wandered away from that camp.
12: I can't say I blame her. Hello, little goose.
14: Mama. Please don't be frightened. We'll take you back to your parents. Can you stand up?
12: I'm a little chaffinch.
14: That's it. You're just a bit groggy, eh?
12: Now, I'm a little mouse. Eek, eek, eek, eek.
14: Captain, could you turn yourself into something a little more useful, like a mule? Then we can give her a ride back to the camp. Look, Piccolo, the sailor that
15: I saw. My baby.
12: We found her in the woods. She must have fallen over, bumped her head.
15: Oh, you are a good man. You crossed my palm with silver, and I will tell your fortune.
12: No thanks.
14: Look, I think you should let a doctor see her. She's obviously suffered concussion.
16: I suppose you think we have money to pay for a doctor.
17: Quiet, Mike. Let me talk to these gorgos.
12: Gorgos?
17: If you're not a Romany, then you're a gorgo.
15: Oh, just a little silver, kind sir. Otherwise you will suffer great misfortune.
12: Not as much as you, by the look of things. Now, look here. If you take my advice, you'll camp somewhere else. And not on this rubbish dump. In the first place, it's unhealthy.
17: Do you imagine we enjoy living surrounded by filth? Yeah, I said be quiet, Mike. Listen, sailor.
12: How did you know I was a sailor?
17: We know many things. This sailor was the only place where the police would let us camp.
12: Oh, so that's it. No, you are not staying here.
17: No.
12: You're not staying here because there's a large meadow near our hall. You can move in there whenever you like. In the meantime, keep an eye on your little one. Good day to you.
15: Bye. He is the one. the man in my bones.
17: He is kind.
5: Oh, I see through his kindness in his heart. He despises us.
15: Yeah. It is only the lull before the storm. The stranger already approaches. Soon there will be...
17: What? What will there be?
15: A terror.

0: The Adventures of Tintin by Hergé, dramatized by Simon Eastwood. The Castafiore Emerald.
1: To the editor from Tintin, famous boy reporter. Subject, mystery at Marlin's Fight Hall. Our recent adventures have taken us to the four corners of the world, so it was with great happiness that Snowy and I accepted Captain Haddock's invitation to spend the summer at Marlin's Fight Hall. But if only we had heard the gypsy's warning, we would have known it would be a summer we would never forget.
2: Gentlemen, you have returned.
3: Oh, hello, Cuthbert. Are you coming down to join us?
2: No, no, I'm coming down to join you.
4: If he wanted to come down that quickly, why didn't he slide down the banister?
3: Poor Cuthbert. Anything broken?
2: Yes. Yes, a piece several inches long.
3: Oh, blistering particles. We'll have to get to the hospital.
5: Sir, I think the professor was referring to the marble step.
3: Ah, messed up. The confounded things still not repaired. When's that sluggard of a builder coming?
5: I telephone constantly, sir. He assures me he'll come, but he never does.
3: Well, I'll show you how to deal with it. Take the drinks, throw into the lounge, and stop.
6: Right you are, sir.
3: Now, Cuthbert, help me here. It's time for a whiskey. You look like you need a drink.
7: I agree. A terrible stink, but I didn't want to say anything.
8: Hello, it's Mr. Bolt speaking. Of Bolt's the builders you can trust. Why? Well, yes, of course, it's extremely dangerous. Oh, it's a sudden rush of work, sir. Well, sudden rush of accidents if I don't watch out. Oh, yeah, no, all right, I'll be along tomorrow, sir. First thing, yes, sir, you can rely on me, sir. Yes.
3: Oh. See, Nessop? I've shot his bolt. Yeah, just a touch of fireness, that's all. I hope you were listening in.
7: Jim, I thought you said whiskey.
1: Post's here.
7: Ginger beer, I do wish you'd make up your mind.
1: Oh, a letter from Chang in London. Sends you his regards.
3: Yeah, what a nice lad he is. Now, where's my monocle? You seem to have dropped it on the wharf. Nestor, be a good man. Fetch me a spare. They're upstairs.
9: Very good.
1: Another
9: sir.
1: Letter. Yeah. Now, you'll never guess who from. Bianca Castafiore.
3: The dear old Milanese Nightingale. Oh, my beautiful. What does the delightful creature have to say?
1: That she'll be coming to stay at Marlinspike.
3: Castafiore, here! Nestor, hurry up with that monocle!
1: My dear young Tintin, it is so long since blah, blah, blah, need to escape from the press, blah, blah, blah, as your simple and unaffected friend. I humbly invite myself to Marlinspike Hall, blah, blah, blah. I shall arrive on the 16th.
3: Mr. Marcus, that's the day! Cataclysm, calamity, catastrophe, all hands on deck, a battleship, every man for himself.
1: Captain, there's a little postscript for you in large letters.
3: Kindest regards to Captain Bartok. Great particles, will that woman never get my name right? Haddock, by thunder, Haddock!
1: Calm down, Captain.
3: Nestor! Thundering typhoons. How many times have I reminded you about that step?
10: Oh, sorry, sir. Your monocle.
3: Not now, Nestor. Pack my bags this instant. I must be out of this house in half an hour.
10: Very good, sir.
7: Nestor, a word of advice. Watch out for that step.
1: But, Captain, where will you go?
3: I don't know. Milan, I never dared go there in case I met that thundering typhoon. Get a grip, Nestor. Looks like I'll have to pack myself.
1: Oh, but...
3: There's no use pretending. I'm off.
1: Yes, but watch out for the...
3: Yes, I know. For the...
1: Step.
11: It's rather a nasty sprain, I'm afraid.
1: Poor Captain.
11: Tomorrow, I'll put it in plaster.
3: In plaster? A sprained ankle? Doctor, I'm leaving today for Italy.
11: Oh, no, out of the question. As from tomorrow, you'll be in plaster for 2 weeks.
3: 2 weeks?
1: I'll show you out, Doctor.
11: And my advice to you is get that step repaired. Someone else might not have your good luck.
3: 2 weeks stuck with that blasted foghorn. If that's luck, give me disaster.
12: You asked for it, Captain.
1: Cuckoo!
3: Whiskering monocle!
12: Captain, let's hop in.
13: Dear Captain of Fat Stock, how too divine to see you again.
6: the job. They're unloading the luggage.
9: So, this is where she's staying. Should be as easy as pie. To work, Gino. To work, huh?
14: Capitano, you remember Irma, my maid, always travels with me.
15: Pleased to meet you again, sir.
14: As does my accompanist, Igor Wagner, who obviously has to accompany me.
16: Delighted, I'm sure.
1: And, Signora, may I introduce our old friend, Professor Kalkina?
14: Oh, absolutely thrilling to meet you, Professore. The man who makes all those daring ascents in balloons.
16: No, I have never played the spoons, but I am deeply honored, Signora, to meet you at last. So great an artist, of such charm, such distinction, such...
14: Professore, you make me blush.
16: Oh, no, there's no need to rush, but I sincerely hope so, Signora.
14: Delicioso.
3: Ernesto, please show the Signora to her room immediately.
14: Exquisite, but first, Irma, where is my little something for dear Capitano Drydock?
15: Here we are, Signora.
14: Ah, carissimo. Capitano of Scotch, meet Iago.
17: Hello, I can hear you.
3: Blistering barnacles of parrot.
17: Hello, who's the pretty boy then?
3: Oh, now what? Hello?
17: Hello, I can hear you.
3: Hello?
17: Hello, I can hear you.
3: Hello, I can hear you.
17: Hello, I can hear you.
3: Will you shut up?
17: Hello,
3: not
17: I
3: you.
17: Can hear you.
3: Who is it?
17: Hello.
3: Captain Haddock, hello?
17: Hello, I can hear you.
3: Sorry, sir, wrong number. Dying a pair of pig's ears to you too, sir. Will that man never let me be?
16: See, I told you, beer was fine.
10: Oh, sir, what? In the drive, a whole horde of gypsies. They say you invited them to camp in the grounds.
3: That's right, Nestor. Throw them into the big meadow, down by the street.
10: But, sir, if I may be so bold, sir, they're nothing but thieving rogues.
15: It is all right, Signora. I have your case right here.
14: Oh, I can breathe again. You see, Captain Padlock, I carry with me at all times an emerald whose worth is beyond compare.
10: Those gypsies, sir, they'll only make trouble for you, sir.
3: Trouble? How can I be worse trouble? Go and see to them, Nestor.
10: But, sir,
3: very good, sir.
1: I'll go, Captain. Nestor has so much to do in the house already.
14: Please, Captain Stockport. The reason for my visit is solitude. No reporters, no photographers, no publicity. I, Castafiori, the world's greatest opera diva, demand to be left in absolute peace.
3: Yes, so do I.
17: Hello, I can hear you.
14: Ah, my little Iago.
18: I don't know about you lot, but I can't stand animals at all.
1: Well, I hope your stay here will be a happy one. If there's anything you need, don't hesitate to call in at the hall.
14: Goodbye.
19: Bye-bye.
14: Goodbye.
20: Goodbye.
3: Goodbye.
20: I hate them. Gorgos and their empty gestures. If only we had their money.
14: They'll need everything they've got, Mike, when the great misfortune strikes.
1: Mission completed, eh, Snowy?
21: Maybe, but I smell trouble.
1: Oh, look, Snowy. They're in the poplar tree.
21: Oh, doesn't look that special. So why is it so poplar?
1: A magpie. You know what they say, Snowy? One for sorrow. What's that?
21: And two for joy. At last, some action.
1: Two men running away. Don't lose them, Snowy. They're climbing through that gap in the wall. Look out. Oh, great snake, they've got away.
21: Whoever invented cars had no sense of fair play.
1: Now, what's the meaning of all that? It baffles me. Oh, well, it's getting late. We'll investigate tomorrow. Come on, Snowy. Time for bed.
6: Do you think he got a look at our faces?
20: No, he was too busy trying to keep up with his dog, huh? We just find another way of getting in, Gino.
6: Yeah.
14: Entrare.
16: Signora.
14: Oh, it's you, Mr. Wagner.
16: I just wanted to bid you good night, Signora.
14: Then, buonanotte, Mr. Wagner. But really, there is no need to go to so much trouble. Your mind should be on your scale.
16: Oh, I'm sorry, Signora. Good night. Your mind should be on your scales, mister.
14: Now, are you listening carefully? Irma!
16: Indeed, madam.
14: I'm locking my jewels in this drawer. Irma, by my bed.
15: Very good, signora. And I'll hide the key to the drawer in this vase over here.
14: Right, do you enter, Irma?
15: Si, signora.
16: Interesting, very interesting.

0: Have a look, Signora. Come on, Snowy.
1: Oh, if I must.
0: No. There's nothing in here.
2: Out of the window. There's nothing outside here either.
3: I saw a monster, I tell you, I
1: it
3: think.
1: It was probably her reflection.
3: I heard a long, mournful cry. I saw two eyes shining like diamonds.
2: Hear that, my jewels!
4: In your drawer, Signora, remember?
2: Oh, yes.
4: Silly me. But, oh, Dio, that cry.
1: Perhaps someone was playing her recorder.
0: The sound of the monster? But that's only an owl.
1: You too, but now for a good night's sleep.
4: Oh, Tintin, will you let brave little Snowy sit by my bed? Just till I'm asleep. Sleep. On the second thought, perhaps not.
0: What a glorious morning, eh, Snowy?
1: Oh, goody, that means walking.
0: Just the sort of morning to have a look under Castafiore's window.
1: Oh, that's what you get for speaking too soon, you mutt.
0: There, that's the one. It's quite a height. Well, well, well. Footprints in the flower bed. Right under the window. Was she telling the truth after all?
1: With the window that high, I'd say it was a tall story.
0: The ivy climbs right up to her window. Oh, no. It would never support a man's weight.
1: How are you going to stand here all day talking to yourself?
0: Child, maybe. But then there'd be traces of the climb.
1: Silly question.
0: Anyway, the footprints are those of an adult. Now, we've got to work out whose. Find the shoes to match the footprints, and we have our culprit. Back to the hall, Snowy. The captain must be getting lonely.
5: I say to myself, Jolyon, I said, I'm in the area, so now's your chance to say howdy to the ancient mariner. And what a stroke of luck I did, eh?
6: Oh, yes, the gods are definitely on my side, Mr. Wag.
5: Hello, I can hear you. Oh, yeah, I can hear you too.
7: Hello, my dear little Iago, how clever you are.
5: What a scream, eh?
7: What a scream, eh? Who's a clever boy there?
5: Who, me or the parrot?
7: Me or the parrot?
6: Dumbling typhoon, what have I done to deserve this?
7: Morning.
6: Oh, Tintin, thank the Lord.
5: Well, hello there, boyo.
0: Mr. Wag, what brings you here?
6: Me and my good fortune lies what?
0: You see, the doctor's been, Captain.
5: Oh. Yes, the Admiral's well and truly plastered, eh? What a lot! Anyway, a bit of luck I popped in. This lady was just telling me about last night's caper. Monster monsters? Ghosty toasties, eh? And what does Jolyon Wag discover? Hold on, dear hat. Her famous jewels aren't even in jewels. Worth buckets. She's got one little sparkler, an emerald, given to her out east by Marjorie, something or the other.
7: Maharaja. The Maharaja of Gopal, Mr. Hag.
5: That's the champion. And that little tidbit alone is worth a fortune. So I said, lady, you give me a list of your knickknacks. I'll take them down. Jolyon Wag will insure the whole shoot.
7: I'll consider it, Mr. Bag.
5: Your fiddlesticks. It's all fixed. I'll be back in a day or two with a policy. Cheers for now, Duchess. Oh, pleased to meet you.
7: Charmed, I'm sure.
5: And if I were you, Lord Nelson, I'll get that step fixed. Someone might have a nasty accident.
6: Oh, peace at last.
8: Excuse me, Signora, but the piano has arrived.
6: Oh, of course, naturally.
7: Yes, I can brag in there.
3: What a lovely voice.
7: I hope you don't mind, Captain Hotspot.
6: No, no, I'm overjoyed.
7: You sweet old thing. We can put it in here so we can cheer you up.
6: No! I mean, thank you. But the maritime gallery would be better for you. The acoustics, you know.
7: Oh, fantastico. See to it, will you, Mr. Wagner?
0: Oh, Mr. Wagner, your shoelace is undone.
8: So it is.
6: Yeah, hello? Yes. Yes, me. Harry Flash International, huh? An interview. Very flattered, gladly.
0: Mud on the sole of Mr. Wagner's shoe. Interesting.
6: Oh, no, Signora Castafiore. No, I'm very sorry, but the lady has asked me to...
7: Harry Flash, allow me. Hello, I can hear you.
6: Oh, that's where you get it from.
7: An interview? Who is pleasure. At Marlin's Spike Owl, I shall look forward to seeing you at the end of the week. Ciao.
9: Journalists, they hound one to death. There is no escape.
7: Oh, well, one must expect it. The price of fame.
6: You definitely said no interviews, nothing.
7: Oh, but Paris Flash is Paris Flash, you know. Not like those pigs on Tempo di Roma. Flicker of respect for an artista. So I refuse them now. But I must practice with Wagner. Ciao. I'll put Diriago beside you.
9: I can hear you.
7: Oh, intelligent, I'm afraid.
6: Oh, yes, what a sweet little birdie.
9: Oh, no.
0: So, those footprints were made by Mr. Wagner. It seems we have a suspect, Snowy, but not a crime. Things get curiouser and curiouser. Just as things at Marlinspike were becoming curiouser, at Captain Haddock, they were becoming bleaker.
6: Hello, I can hear you.
9: Hello, I can hear you.
10: Terribly sorry, Constable.
6: What do you use to dial with, sausages?
0: Trapped in his home, unable to escape the madness of the Marlinspike routine.
6: Well, someone close that door before I go stark very mad. That's all. You have to remind everyone about that step.
0: The longer time went on, the more it seemed the odds were stacked
6: against
0: him.
6: I'll get it.
9: Allow me.
7: Hello, I can hear you.
9: Hello, I can hear you.
7: Paris Flash. You're on your way. Splendid.
6: Get me out of here.
0: The time had most definitely come to order the captain a motorized wheelchair.
6: This sucks. Oh, hello, Cuthbert. Pruning your roses?
11: No, they're not roses. Why on earth would I be pruning them? Great news, Captain. I have succeeded in raising a completely new variety of rose.
6: Oh, well done. Splendid. Better than building rockets and chasing off into the blue.
11: On the contrary, Captain. It's white. And such a white. Early, sparkling, immaculate.
6: What was that?
11: And the name? Ah, you will never guess.
6: Who shouted?
11: I never told it, Captain. It was a completely original idea. I think I may say an inspiration.
6: Quick, Gino, out of here. Hey, stop. Whoever you are.
11: Yes, I think it will go far if handled correctly.
6: Whoever invented trees. Now it won't start. Blast!
11: Your cast is on for a good reason, Captain. Now, I told you the rose is white. Now, what is white in Italian?
6: Come back, you blithering troglodyte!
11: Well, perhaps in Swahili. No, it is Bianca. Bianca, you follow me?
6: Who were those ectoplasms bolting like rabbits?
11: What? Here, in the garden? Captain, show a little dignity. Yes. Bianca, this rose shall be called Bianca Castafiore. A charming compliment, don't you think? But the world must wait. You mustn't breathe a word. I implore you, it must be a complete surprise.
6: What? Which? A surprise? For whom?
11: I knew I could count on you,
6: Captain. Get me out of here. He's worse than the burbling parrot. Ah, it started.
11: No, not carrots. Roses.
6: Yes. What's it all about? Strangers in the park. Strange sounds at night.
12: If only I could get my hands on it.
6: Why, it's Emma. What's she up to?
12: There must be a way.
6: Well, I'll stop hearing that.
7: Ah, Captain Haddock. I see you're getting some fresh air.
6: Missing barnacles. It won't stop.
7: You haven't seen my gold embroidery scissors and
6: Emma,
7: my thimble.
6: Hey, help!
7: Captain! Help! Don't mind that hill!
6: Why, my lord. Oh, why,
13: look at this, why, love. That's it. Super!
14: Now, the pond makes a smashing backdrop, Caster.
7: But then everything is ours when I need it.
6: Hey,
7: what the... Hey.
14: Quick, make a run, boy.
6: I can't stop.
7: Captain Paddock!
6: What?
7: Help!
15: Get that shot, Margot.
16: I'm a one step ahead of you, Chris.
17: That is Capitano. Back on dry land.
15: Blistering.
17: You're like a child with a new toy. I see I must scold you.
15: Lord, but I...
17: And look at your hair. When will you learn to brush it and stop looking like a scruffy little schoolboy?
15: I nearly drowned.
17: Hold it well.
15: What?
17: Let me introduce Christopher Willoughby Drew and Marco Risato of Fairy Flash.
18: Hello.
17: Hi,
18: darling.
17: Great gentlemen, now that you've all met, I will release you.
18: Right.
17: Roam about in the garden as you please. Captain Hassock and I will expect you to land.
18: No, goodbye.
17: Well,
18: Marco, what do you make of it, huh?
16: The same as you, chum. This is a sensation.
11: It's the highest quality apparatus. Fruit. Ain't you take cash? It's a deal. Now, back to the piano before anyone notices. Poor old Castafiore. She won't suspect a thing.
18: True or not, Margot, my boy, it's a sound.
16: I could have just see the cover.
18: Yeah. Oh, look at that. A gardener. Come on, we'll try to pump him, eh?
16: Okay, let's go.
18: Good morning, my good man. Christopher Willoughby Droop and Marco Risotto of Furry Flash.
16: You're offering cash?
18: Eh?
11: So that's it. The captain's already tattled to the papers about my new rose, the old gossip.
18: Yeah, just a minute. Oh, great shot, great shot. Off the record, sir. Is there something in the wind between Castafiore and Captain Haddock? Plans for a wedding, am I right?
11: It was the captain who told you, wasn't it?
18: So, it's true.
11: Not blue, white. Huh? Great. Sunspots, and he promised to say nothing. It was to have been a surprise.
18: Oh, yes, I quite understand.
16: A smile.
18: Oh, great shot, yes. How soon will it be?
11: It all depends on the weather, but it could happen any day now.
18: Ah! Can you give me any little snippets about, you know, how they first met, for example?
11: Precisely. It was 2 years ago at the Chelsea Flower Show. As I said to Captain Haddock, it was truly a moment of inspiration. It's all a matter of cross-pollination.
19: Cuts the butcher. Yeah, and a slice of haddock to you too.
20: Good morning, this is Mr. Bolt of Bolt's the Builders You Can Trust.
21: Never mind about a bolt.
20: Oh, Captain. Yeah, I've got a screw missing. Well, not that I'm aware. Yes. Martha, will you get my toolbox? I have to count the screws.
21: Thundering typhoons! If he doesn't come tomorrow. I'll have a quiet pipe and read the papers. Harry Flash, I was about to say for himself.
22: Congratulations, Captain. I had no idea.
23: May I be so bold as to offer my felicitous congratulations?
24: My dear friend, how happy I am to hear the news.
22: Whatever's the matter, Captain?
21: The billion, the blue, blistering particles in the flaming, thundering tornado. Yeah. Wait till I get my hands on a miserable molecule of mildew bringed up this morning.
24: At the Chelsea Flower Show, Bianca Castafiore met her future husband, retired Admiral Hammock. I wonder who told them that.
21: No!
22: There's more at the bottom of the page. He opens his heart to parrot she gave him.
25: Hello, I can hear you.
21: Wait till I get my hands on you.
22: Can't control yourself.
25: Oh, no, Captain Boots Black.
21: I should pass.
25: Have you seen the marvelous article in Paris Flash?
21: Yes, I have seen it, madam.
25: Oh, see, it's priceless, isn't it? But it doesn't mean a thing. The newspapers have already engaged me to the Maharaja of Gopal, the Baron Almazo, the Lord Chamberlain of Zindavia, the Grand Sponsor, the Marquis de Gorgonzola, tutto il mondo. So you see, I'm quite used to it.
21: Well, I'm not, madam.
25: Yes, I can hear you.
26: Yes, I can hear
21: you. Don't leave anything about it, Jerkin.
25: Supervision! Yeah. Gee, I'd adore to! When? Yeah. Tomorrow! Oh, perfetto! Yes, I shall look forward to seeing you! Ciao! What a bore they are! But what can one do, Capitano? We're all going to be on a live television.
27: So, the TV boys have arrived. It's now or never, Gino. In you go. Mix with all that crowd and get to work.
28: Just you stop me.
27: I'll wait in the car just down the road, okay?
25: This is going to be fun.
27: Hey, you forgot this.
25: The camera. If nothing else, it will help me blend in. They'll think I'm part of the crew.
27: The perfect alibi.
24: Hello, good evening and bonvenue. Tonight is rather a special occasion. For the first time on live TV, Bianca Castafiore will sing...
21: Blistering barnacles, I'm surrounded by television screens. At least I don't have to be in the same room as her.
24: Your tour then continues, Signora, to North America?
1: That's right. They're longing to hear me.
21: The poor Americans, what have they done to deserve it?
1: I think to South America to conquer the capital.
21: Yeah, reduce them to ruins as well.
1: Okay, everyone, relax. Let's go beneath the levels of fire.
21: Now what?
1: Wake up, chop chop.
25: Who's a clever boy then?
21: You are obviously coming in here to shelter from the ensuing storm.
1: Costume change for Mr. Beats. Clear the floor.
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24: Hello, good evening and welcome to Marlin Spike Hall.
21: How are you doing?
3: Hi there, Johnson.
21: Get back on your feet.
3: It's a pretty boy.
21: That's it. I'm going to glue you to it. Get back here.
24: And now, viewers, the moment we've all been waiting for. The divine Castafiore will sing the jewel song from
25: the Faust.
24: From the Faust, yes. I think that was a bang of which Berlioz would have been justifiably proud. Sorry, folks, we seem to be having some technical difficulties.
25: My jewels!
24: Now, take a short break. But please, stay tuned.
3: Right, I want names, I want Patrick. Working with Melvin was never like this.
4: Wait till I get my hands on the miserable maniac.
3: My career.
5: No, but I fear we're still very much in the dark.
21: Did you get it, Gino?
25: Oh, see, a beauty. Oh, what a beauty.
21: That's good work, Gino. If this doesn't make us rich, nothing will.
3: My career.
5: Oh, shut up. I thought I'd employed you for pleasure. Ah, there you are, Captain. Well, you've missed all the fun.
21: Oh, why? Whatever happened?
24: Oh, I see. Having a trip. I brought along her insurance policy.
25: Quick, someone call the police.
24: Oh, there's no need for that. I'm registered.
5: Castafiore, Emeralda, Aruba.
21: We interrupt this program for an emergency news flash.
25: Castafiore,
21: Emerald has been stolen. The famous Thompson twins are questioning
3: the Blistering barnacles, it was an accident. I told you.
24: That's what you said, precisely.

0: blistering barnacles, it was an accident. I told you.
1: That's what you said, precise. That's what we said.
0: It's the man with the camera you want. He's your man.
2: But I was with Mr. Tintin when the lights went out. If I may be so bold, have you considered the photographer?
3: But, gentlemen, I was the one who spotted the photographer running away. Shouldn't you be after the photographer?
1: If you followed up that mystery photographer. Everyone's talking about this gardener. Surely he's your man.
4: So,
1: no, I suppose you think it was a photographer, too.
5: These two are crazy.
6: Investigazione continuo in Rubato Castafiore.
7: Update on the Castafiore Emerald Burger. We are now doing the location on site call where our reporter is waiting for a statement to be made any moment now.
8: Gentlemen, I'm standing on the steps of Marlin Spike Hall itself. In just a few minutes, Scotland Yard will be... Here they come now.
1: Ladies and gentlemen, may I have your attention, please, recite. Stand with it. After lengthy questioning and careful analysis of the facts, we have come to a startling conclusion. An amazing deduction. The prime suspect, ladies and gentlemen, is without a shadow of doubt, the photographer.
0: Has that parrot escaped again?
9: I've had him caught to make fun of a poor weak woman.
0: Mind the step.
9: I am well aware of his theft, Captain Hitchcock. I am not a child. Now look at this.
0: But no!
9: Tell me it's not a disgrace. Temple the Roma. That filth they call a magazine. Look at that photograph.
0: Why, I'd say it was a very good likeness.
9: Likeness?
0: Yes.
9: Likeness?
0: Yes.
9: Oh, this is too much. You know what they say. They say my beauty is not past compare. It's past its sell-by date. What?
0: I'm sorry.
9: That's right. Defend the cads, the mannerless yokels. This is the limit. And it's not just a question of insult. It's far worse than that.
0: Worse than that? What do you mean?
9: I mean the Captain Pugwash. That the photograph was taken here by a reporter from the temple. And he got in without a soul knowing. You let people use this house like a hotel.
0: Hotel. What? The photograph? Let me see. Look! The cameras! The piano in the background! The photo was obviously taken during the TV broadcast.
9: Ha! So that's how they did it. It's all your fault. You should have better security, didn't I tell you? I wanted to be alone.
0: But don't you see, madam? He was the photographer. He didn't steal your emerald.
9: Ha! Davvero! Worse, Captain.
0: What?
9: He stole my reputation.
1: No wonder about. Now's my chance. So, the photographer is eliminated from the proceedings. Perhaps then my pendulum is correct. Now, what's the Thompson's number? There we are.
10: This is Thompson with a P, yes, a pharmacist.
1: 732.
10: Hello, what's going on?
1: Hello.
10: Hello.
1: Goodness gracious, someone's on the line.
10: Hello, Professor Calculus. This is Thompson here.
1: Tintin.
10: No, Thompson.
1: Now listen here, Tintin. I'm about to phone the Thompsons and tell them some very interesting news.
10: Go on.
1: They're gone. Oh, dear. That's dreadful. You see, it obviously wasn't the photographer.
10: I know. That's why we were ringing.
1: I am not singing. I'm being serious. Though I'm not accusing anyone, you understand? My pendulum, my ever-reliable pendulum, is pointing northeast in the direction of the gypsy camp.
10: Yes, they are the villains, not a shadow or duck. You're a genius, Professor. We'll be over immediately.
1: Splendid. In the meantime, I'll call the Thompson.
9: I'm
1: making
11: The gypsies who are camping near Marlin's site for the time robbery are currently assisting the police in their inquiries.
12: Our reporter for Radio Science went down to Marlin's spot and spoke to the officer in charge of the case.
1: And when we searched their caravans, we made a startling discovery. Dotting the cover. Not only did we discover a pair of scissors belonging to Signora Castafiore's maid, but in one of their caravans, we found a dressed up monkey. Obviously, the emerald could only have been stolen by a man climbing the wall, and that man has been found. To be precise, our man is a monkey.
12: Naturally, the Romanists have completely denied all the allegations. Our reporter managed to get a few brief words as they were taken into custody.
13: Go, Jones! We deny all charges!

0: Lockhart, what about the missing scissors? Miaka, Miaka, they were found in your caravan.
1: I found them in the ground. I was played by the big tree near the street.
2: Don't talk to them, please. All that's left now is for the Thompsons to discover the emerald and for a turtle like them, the shooty child's play.
3: Poor gypsies. I'm still convinced they're innocent.
4: Scales, scales, scales. I'm beginning to feel like a fish.
3: Poor Mr. Wagner. Of course. The footprints. You know, Snowy, we might just have the crime to fit our suspect. What have you found in the flower bed, Snowy?
4: Well, I wouldn't call it a shrub.
3: Well done, Snowy. Someone's hidden a ladder down here. But why outside this particular window? Well, since it's here, we'll make use of it. Hop onto my back.
4: Oh, why can't we use the door like everyone else?
3: Up we go. Through the window. Straight in two. The Maritime Gallery. Well, well, well, Mr. Wagner. So that's your trick. A tape recorder. It's a playback of his own scales. What's it all in aid of?
4: I don't know, but could I get down now?
3: Well, Mr. Wagner, I aim to find out. First, I'll put the ladder back, and then it's time to go into hiding. He's back. Oh. Can I give you a hand with that ladder?
4: No, thanks. I can make...
3: Good afternoon, Mr. Wagner.
2: It's the horses, you see. I'm a gambler. I had to find a way of disappearing now and then.
4: Oh, sounds like a shaggy dog story.
3: So, Mr. Wagner, did you disappear when the emerald was stolen?
2: No, it was playing the piano.
3: Of course you were. But when the lights went out, you stopped playing. It was a squeeze, admittedly, but you had time to rush upstairs and take the emerald.
2: But how did I know the lights were going to go out?
3: Because you're an opportunist. Or just plain desperate. You are a gambler, after all.
2: Listen, I may be a lot of things, but I'm not a thief. You must believe me.
3: So, how do you explain your footprints under Castafiore's window?
2: Oh, yes, those. Perhaps she thought she saw someone outside her window. I had to investigate. It may not so, but I have a great concern for her welfare.
3: I only to play the piano. Why should I trust you to tell the truth?
2: Well, of course, look at this photograph. Here in Tempo di Roma. It was taken after the lights went out. I'm in the background. It's a piano.
3: So, you are innocent.
4: Oh, drat. That's put the dog amongst the pigeons.
3: Very well, Mr. Wagner. But I suggest in future you find another, less hazardous way of spending your money.
5: It's a...
6: You know, Captain Halfbake. Oh, you're standing up.
5: Oh, good morning to you, Christopher. Oh. The doctor's just taken off the plaster. No idea how good it is to be on my own 2 feet again.
6: Oh, it grieves me to cloud your happiness, caro capitano. But I have a sad news for you.
5: What?
6: I must leave you tomorrow.
5: Oh, no.
6: They are clamoring for me at La Scala in Milano. I must sacrifice my happiness to their applause and leave without my precious little emerald. Oh, capitano. You terrible gypsy.
5: Listen. We'll do our best to find it,
6: senor. Now I must start packing. Irma!
5: She's going. She's going. She's definitely going. This is my lucky day.
6: Captain,
5: this is my lucky day. This is my lucky day. My wheelchair's going away.
6: Oh, you are a big bambino.
3: And so, finally, the great day of departure arrived. The professor was in a particularly sentimental
7: mood. Dear lady, I beg you to accept these humble roses, the first of a new variety I have created. I have ventured to give them your beautiful name, Bianca.
6: They are exquisite. Let me embrace you. Arrivederci. Ciao, caro.
7: Goodbye, dear lady. Come back soon. I heard that, Haddock.
3: But it wasn't just her friends the Castafiore was leaving behind.
5: Oh, This time she's really gone. No more scales. No more air, my jewels.
8: My jewels.
5: Shut up. Shut up.
8: Millions of this men found ago.
5: Shut up.
8: Shut up.
5: Shut up.
8: Shut up when I'm talking.
5: Shut up when I'm talking.
9: No, no, Captain, it ain't my fault. No, it ain't your fault neither. You see, I had a touch of flu.
5: I want to know about
9: a borough. Well, that's impossible. Oh. Maybe the beginning of next week. Oh. I was just checking my diary. Hello? Oh, he's hung up. I can't understand these folk. Give themselves high blood pressure. That's what they'll do. Now then, let's have a nice listen to the wireless mouth, though, shall we?
10: Triumph. Superlative, sublime, proclaimed the Italian breath. An ecstatic audience acclaimed the divine Castafiore's overwhelming performance in Rossini's La Gazza Ladra. But still, the nightingale mourns the loss of her most precious jewel. Police investigations continue in the Marlin Fight area as the gypsies languish in jail. Was the monkey used to spirit away the magnificent gift of the Maharaja of Nepal? Britain is still in the grip of a sweltering...
11: Still that ridiculous idea of a thieving monkey. Who ever heard of an animal so well-trained that it goes straight to a particular object?
12: Oh, how about me, for instance?
5: Talking of animals, do you know what that build is?
11: But great snakes, why not?
5: Well, I haven't told you yet.
11: There's no time to explain, Captain. Oh. I want you to phone the Thompsons and tell them to come over immediately. I'll meet you all at the tall poplar down by the street.
5: What's it all about, Tintin?
11: The emerald, Captain. The Castafiore emerald.
5: There's Snowy, by the tree. But where's Tintin?
13: He smells like a wild goose. To be precise, he smells like wild goose. I tell you, this time he's gone round the bend.
14: Hello, gentlemen.
5: What? Where?
13: Should I say, out of this tree?
14: Up here.
5: Blistering barnacles, what are you doing up there, lad?
14: Getting to the bottom of things, Captain.
13: This is me. It begins to play, young man.
14: Now, what have we here in this little nest?
5: Nest?
14: Ah, one thimble.
13: What?
14: One monocle.
13: What?
5: That's my monocle.
14: And one large, green, sparkling emerald.
5: Tintin, you are a genius.
14: Here, catch.
5: No! Oh, okay, Tintin. What on earth suddenly made you think of a magpie?
11: What? You remember the name of the opera they mentioned on the radio?
5: Well, I don't know. Pizza or Ragazzi or something.
11: La Gazza Ladra. In other words, the thieving magpie. In the light dawn.
13: Yes, Mr. Yes, of course. What light?
11: I thought to myself, there's a Gazza Ladra somewhere around. But where? What about the spot where Miyaka found the scissors? They must have fallen from the robber's hiding place. So, I ran to look. And there was the nest. Well, that clears the gypsies.
13: Just our luck. The one time we managed to catch the culprits, they turn out to be innocent. It's really too bad.
15: It's been done on purpose.
13: Anyway, thanks to us, the emerald has turned up.
15: We've done it.
13: All we have to do is to turn ourselves on it.
11: And so at last, the mystery of the Castafiore emerald was solved. As the summer drew to a close, only a few loose ends remained to be tied up.
16: Oh, sir. Good news. Mr. Boltzbeam fixed the step.
5: What? Oh, you're pulling my leg.
12: I hope not. You've just had that fixed.
5: Blistering barnacles, that's wonderful.
16: Indeed it is, sir.
5: And he just put a board across it. Give the mortar time to set. I expect he warned you.
11: No, he didn't, but it's quite obvious.
5: Well, maybe I'm just mentioning it for your own good. For heaven's sake, remember, don't put your foot on that step.
11: Right, Captain.
16: Indeed, sir.
5: For the next few days, you must step over it like that. You understand?
11: Yes, Captain.
16: Very good, sir.
5: You see, it's perfectly easy. You just have to think what you're doing. Hello? Who's that?
9: Oh, it is me again. I forgot to tell you.
5: Oh, Mr. Oh.
9: Yes, the builder you can trust.
5: Nice, as it.

0: That's a real shame. I just popped back to say, wait a day or two before using that step. Shame! A lovely bit of marble that was!
1: The Castafiore Emerald starred Lionel Jeffries as Captain Haddock, Andrew Sachs as Snowy, Richard Pierce as Tintin, Charles Kay as the Thompson Twins, Stephen Moore as Professor Calculus, and featured a special guest star appearance by Miriam Margolyes as Castafiore. It also starred Stephen Thorne as Nestor, Paul Panting as Risotto, and Una Beeson as Irma. The Adventures of Tintin by Hergé are dramatized by Simon Eastwood, the music is by Roger Lim, and the program produced by John York.
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We'll hear from the Great Gildersleeve in just a moment. You know, bread is a mighty important food. But after all, to make bread really appetizing, you need a good-tasting spread on it. 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

Well, Summerfield is aflutter. Showbills have appeared around town announcing a revival of The Student Prince, starring Vera Laval of the original company. When the box office opened this morning, the first in line was our friend, the great Gildersleeve. And we find him now at home, stretched out on the couch, gazing into the fire and warming himself in the memory of days gone by, while through his head run the immortal melodies of Sigmund Romberg.

0: Leroy.
1: Oh, that song. Leroy!
0: I'm sorry, Uncle. Didn't know you were here.
1: I told you I don't like that song. I don't like a song that makes fun of anyone's physical peculiarities.
0: Oh. Well, gee, Unc, you don't have to take it personally.
1: I don't see any other way to take it. It's certainly not music. Mr. Five by Five.
2: Fatty, tall, fatty,
0: wide. He don't
1: know.
0: Yes.
1: Must you sing that song?
3: Well, you were singing, Mr. Gildersleeve.
1: Let me make my position clear to everyone. I do not like Mr. Five by Five. I don't want to hear it. You must sing it. Sing it when I'm not around.
3: Yes, sir.
0: Can I even play the record?
1: No.
0: After I bought it with my own money? It's Freddie Slack's band.
1: Freddie Slack? I don't care if it's Koussevitzky's. I don't like it.
0: But why not, huh?
1: Because it's, well, it's ungrammatical, for one thing. He don't measure no more. What kind of talk is that?
2: That's jive talk.
1: Jive talk? Well, I'm not going to have this place turned into a juke joint, and that's final. Let's have no more discussion of it. Bertie, when's dinner going to be ready?
2: Oh, my goodness. That's what I came in to tell you.
1: What?
2: It's ready. Leroy, run upstairs and tell your sister, will you?
0: Oh, it's dinner!
1: Oh, don't stand down here and whistle. Go up and tell her.
0: Okay. Mr. Five.
1: Oh, what's the use? I'll be right in, Bertie. By the way, what are we having tonight?
2: Well, we have a turkey.
1: But we had turkey last night. We've had turkey croquettes, we've had turkey hash, we've had cold turkey and warmed over turkey.
2: Well, that's turkey for you.
0: Leroy, give me that. I just got a new fella.
1: What?
0: Leroy, you give me that picture. I just got a new fella.
1: Leroy.
0: Look what Dopey keeps stuck in our mirror.
1: Give it here.
0: No, now give it to me. It's mine.
1: Just a minute, my dear. Don't snatch.
0: Well, I don't see why he has to come snooping around my bedroom.
4: Uncle Mort told me to. Yes.
1: I told you nothing of the kind. I told you to go up and tell her dinner was ready. And it is. Come on, we'll settle this at the dinner table.
0: Well, Leroy has no business taking things that don't belong to him.
1: You're quite right, my dear. Leroy, give it back to her, whatever it is. What is it, anyway?
0: Nothing. It's just an old picture out of a magazine.
4: It's Alan Ladd. She thinks he's murdered.
0: Leroy, I'd like to break your neck.
1: And who, may I ask, is Alan Ladd?
0: Oh, you know him. He played in that movie with Veronica Lake.
1: Who's Veronica Lake?
0: Are you kidding? You know Alan Ladd. He plays gangsters. He talks with his mouth shut.
4: Come one step closer, bud, and you're dead.
0: That is not like Alan Ladd.
4: Well, you're no Veronica Lake.
1: Leroy, eat your soup. I don't know what this generation is coming to anyway. Movies, gangsters, juke joints, Mr. Five by Five.
4: Yeah.
1: You. In my day, we had good, wholesome, artistic entertainment, and we enjoyed it.
0: Such as what, Uncle Mort? The Merry Widow?
4: Oh, you kid!
1: No, no, not the Merry Widow. I'm not quite as old and dilapidated as you might think.
0: Well, what? I'd like to know what you thought was hot stuff when you were young.
1: Marjorie, I don't recall that we ever referred to it as hot stuff. But as long as I live, I'll never forget a performance I saw of the Student Prince.
4: Oh, brother.
0: Oh, for goodness sake, it's playing here right now. It opens tomorrow.
1: I know that, my dear. And with the same star I saw in it, Vera LaValle. She was a gorgeous thing. Golden curls and blue eyes and dimples and a smile. Well, I saw it four times.
0: Oh, my Uncle Mort. I never thought of you as a stage door, Johnny.
1: You may think you're joking, my dear. But as a matter of fact, I did wait outside the stage door for her one afternoon. I stood 3 hours in the snow just waiting for a glimpse of her.
0: What happened?
1: Nothing. They weren't giving a matinee that day.
0: Oh, I think that's sad.
1: Oh, but that didn't stop me. I went back to the stage door again that night.
0: And did she come out?
1: No, she came out the front door. But I saw her and I ran after her. And that was when she spoke to me.
0: What did she say?
1: Well, I remember she was getting into a cab, and I saw a glove lying at her feet, and I picked it up and gave it to her.
0: And what did she say?
1: She said it wasn't hers. Oh, but she was wonderful. I remember a song she sang.

0: Humor bro. Oh, and she sang that. The whole audience rose to his feet as one man.
1: And walked out.
0: Young man, have you ever seen The Student Prince?
1: No.
0: And I'll thank you to reserve criticism until you have.
2: Excuse me. Is everything all right?
3: Oh, yes, Bertie. I'll ring when we finish the suit.
2: Yes, and I thought I heard Mr. Gildersleeve hollering.
0: What?
3: Mr. Gildersleeve was not hollering.
0: The idea.
2: I don't know. I've been hearing things lately. Must be the gremlins or something.
0: Yes. You may take up my plate now, Bertie. I don't care for any soup.
2: Don't you? You ate it all.
0: Did I? Oh, well, take it away anyway. I'm not very hungry this evening.
1: Oh, I didn't mean to make you mad, Unc.
0: I'm not mad, Leroy. I'm just distressed at what seems to be a serious lack in your education, that's all. You'd spend less time listening to Mr. Five by Five. By George, tomorrow night I'm going to take you and Marjorie to hear The Student Prince.
1: Oh, gosh, Unc, I'm afraid I can't make it.
0: What do you mean you can't make it? I'm offering to take you to the theater, young man. Live actors on a real stage. Something that hasn't been seen in Summerfield in 10 years. You understand?
1: Yeah, I know, but, Uncle...
0: But what?
1: Well, Toots Malarkey is breaking in a new band out at the Avalon Ballroom tomorrow night.
0: Toots Malarkey, forsooth.
1: But he's got a trombone player that's supposed to be out of this world. And he's got Mary Moffat singing the vocals.
0: You too, my dear. Well, all right, you can have your Toots Malarkey and your Mary Muffin. I know somebody who can appreciate good music when she hears it. And I'm going over there right now.
2: Mr. Gildersleeve, your dinner. You coming back?
0: I haven't the slightest idea.
2: Yep. It's the gremlins.
4: Throckmorton, I'd love to go to the play with you. I really would. But just about an hour ago, Judge Hooker called up.
0: Oh, Hooker.
4: Yes, and he asked me to go with him.
0: Well, Leela, of course, the judge is tone deaf, but if you don't mind that...
4: Oh, I'd ever so much rather go with you, Throckmorton, because I know your real love of music and all, but I can't very well turn the judge down now, can I?
0: No, I suppose not. I just hope he won't spoil it for you, that's all.
4: How do you mean, spoil it?
0: Well, as soon as he gets in the theater, he usually goes to sleep.
4: Oh.
0: Yeah, and when he sleeps, he snores.
4: Oh, dear.
0: And when he snores, oh, brother.
4: Oh, dear, I do hope he won't be conspicuous.
0: Conspicuous? Oh, they'll probably throw him out before he gets too bad. They usually do. Well, I hope you enjoy it, Leela.
4: Oh, don't go, Throckmorton.
0: Yes, I've got to go. I've got to get down to the hotel and pay my respects to Kitty. She'll be expecting me.
4: Kitty?
0: Vera Laval, the actress. Her friends call her Kitty.
4: Oh, you know her?
0: Oh, yes, yes. We met some years ago.
4: Did you know her well?
0: Yeah.
4: Why, Throckmorton, you never told me about that.
0: What was there to tell? It was the old story. She had her career, so eventually she went her way and I went mine. She was a lovely creature, though. And now, after all these years, we meet again. Life is funny, isn't it?
4: Yes. Yes, it is. Yeah.
0: I remember the night I first met her. It was in front of the theater, the Tivoli. She was waiting for a car, and she dropped her glove. I still have it.
4: Oh, Throckmorton, you're so romantic. Mm. You know, people used to tell me I ought to go on the stage.
0: They did?
4: Yes. You know, I'd love to meet your friend. I'll tell you what, I'm giving a little chafing dish supper here after the theater tomorrow night. Why don't you come and bring Miss whatever her name is?
0: Oh, I'm afraid I couldn't do that. Kitty's the shy type, and you know how actresses hate publicity or anything like that.
4: Oh, do they?
0: Yes. And anyway, with Hooker here, well, you know, he's a little uncouth. He wouldn't know how to behave with an actress.
4: Well, try to come anyway, will you?
0: I will if I can, Leela. Got to go now.
4: Well, goodbye. Well, what is it, Throckmorton? Have you forgotten something?
0: Egad, she was lovely. Goodbye, Leela.
4: Goodbye, Throckmorton.

0: Good morning, Floyd.
1: Well, come in, Judge. Come in. It may be a little while, Judge. I'm giving Mr. Gildersleeve the works here. A little massage.
2: What are you doing, Gildy? Having your face lifted?
3: No, I'm... Oh, get that stuff out of my mouth, Floyd.
1: Oh, sorry, I didn't know you were going to open it.
3: You think I could keep it closed with that old goat sounding off around here?
1: Take the other chair there, Judge. Got some new magazines, Life, Pick, Radio Mirror. Got a new Esquire.
2: I've seen it.
1: Well, you don't lose any time. It only came in yesterday.
3: Come on, you book lovers. Let's get on with this, Floyd. I've got things to do.
2: Yeah, make him pretty, Floyd. He's got a big romance on tonight.
3: Who told you?
2: Oh, a little bird.
3: Yeah, a little bird named Leela Ransom.
2: I guess it sort of cut you out there, didn't it, Gildy? I guess you were a little slow on the trigger.
3: Cut me out? Nothing. I've got other plans.
2: Yeah, I heard all about that. Floyd, you may not believe it, but our friend Gildersleeve here was quite a Romeo in his younger days.
3: Oh, now, Hooker.
2: He was just like that with Vera Lavelle.
1: You mean the actress?
2: If you could call her that.
3: Now, listen here, Hooker. Vera Lavelle could have gone into the Metropolitan Opera.
2: Now, why didn't she?
3: She was too pretty. The prima donna was jealous.
2: Who told you that? Vera Lavelle?
3: Well, maybe she did and maybe she didn't.
2: Oh, Gildersleeve, who do you think you're fooling? You may be able to fool Leela Ransom with those stories, but not me. You don't know Vera Lavelle any more than I do.
3: Oh, no? Prove it.
2: I don't have to prove it, but I'll bet you can't even get the woman's autograph.
3: All right. I'll bet the new hat.
2: What do you want with a new hat? You never had any trouble talking through the old one. I got him that time, didn't I, Floyd?
1: Yeah, that was a good one, Judge.
3: Yes, all right, Hooker. Just for that, I'll fix you. I'll see you at Leela Ransom's tonight. And I'll already turn up tonight with Vera Lavelle's autograph. I'll turn up with Vera Lavelle. I'll fix you. Ooh, who am I fixing?

The great Gildersleeve will be with us again in a few seconds. If you read the food pages in the newspapers and magazines, you know how important our government thinks good nutrition is these days. 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And an example of that is Parquet Margarine, the delicious, nourishing spread for bread made by Kraft. 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

0: Now let's get back to the great Gildersleeve, whom we find preparing himself for an evening of high adventure. He's bathed and shaved, and now, with his dress trousers dragging and his suspenders drooping, he burrows through his bedroom closet looking for his patent leather shoes.
1: I wish Bertie wouldn't keep straightening out this closet. I saw those shoes only last week. Bertie! Oh, here they are.
2: What is it, Mr. Gildersleeve?
1: Nothing. Look at the dust on the darn things. Inside them, too. A miniature storm. You'd think Bertie would get into that closet once in a while. I'd better speak to her.
2: Uncle Mort!
1: Yes, Marjorie?
2: Will you please make Leroy get out of the tub?
1: Make him what?
2: Get out of the tub! Get out of the tub!
1: I'm not in the tub!
2: I'm talking about Leroy!
1: Oh, Leroy, whatever you're doing, stop it! Well, Bertie put all the studs in my shirt. That's just like finding money. Let's see. Front collar button. There you are. Back collar button. Oh, well, I'll use the wooden one from the laundry. Come to think of it, that's what I had to use the last time. Who's that?
3: It's me, Mr. Gildersleeve.
1: Oh, yes, Bertie?
3: I got your white tie, and I'll put it right here on the doorknob.
1: Thank you, Bertie. Oh, that looks fine.
2: Uncle Mort?
1: Yes, Leroy?
2: Marjorie won't let me use her comb.
1: Why don't you use your own?
2: It's busted.
1: That's ridiculous. What do you mean it's busted?
2: No teeth.
1: No teeth. Well, let him use it this once, Marjorie, and stop this bickering, and we'll never get to the theater. I wonder who thought of a white tie to go with a tail coat. Look like a penguin. This vest doesn't come down very far. Guess I'll have to button the top button of the pants after all. Now, the coat. By George Gildersleeve, you're a fine figure of a man. Wait till Leela sees you in that. You'll make Hooker wish he'd never been born. Hooker with his 1929 tuxedo. hello, Peavy.
4: Oh, hello, Mr. Gildersleeve. All dressed up, I see.
1: Never mind that, Peavy. Give me a half a dozen panatellas. I'm in a hurry. The children are waiting outside.
4: Panatellas? Why, you usually take the...
1: Yeah, I know. Perfectos. But I need them to fit my case here.
4: Ooh, cigar case, too. You must be going down to the opera house.
1: That's right. I'm stepping out later, too, with the star of the show.
4: Well, that's real friendly of you, Mr. Gildersleeve. I suppose he is a stranger in town.
1: P.B., I'm stepping out with Miss Vera LaValle.
4: Ooh, stepping out.
1: Yes. Miss LaValle and I were rather close friends some years ago.
4: I guess those actresses like to flirt, don't they?
1: Where did you ever hear that?
4: Did you ever take her to one of those intimate little suppers?
1: I'm not talking, Peavy.
4: Mr. Gildersleeve, did you ever drink out of her slipper?
1: That chapter of my life is a closed book, Peavy.
4: I see.
1: But I may open it up for just one little peek.
4: Well, in that case, have you thought of taking her a box of candy, Mr. Gildersleeve? A nice selection of chocolates often makes a favorable impression on a woman.
1: I'm saying it with flowers, Peavy. You see this corsage?
4: Those are nice. Such a refined odor. Of course, Mrs. Peavy is very partial to geraniums.
1: Yes. You don't give an actress geraniums, Peavy. Actresses need special handling. Actresses are entirely different from ordinary women.
4: Well, no, I wouldn't say that.
1: Don't you fool yourself, Peavy. With an actress, you never know where you are. An actress can look you right in the eye and lie like a trooper. She can laugh one minute and cry the next. She can run through the whole gamut of human emotions in no time. And for no reason.
4: Yeah, so can Mrs. Peavy.
1: Give me those panatellas.
4: Oh, yeah, here you are. Oh, Mr. Gildersleeve, I couldn't interest you in a new perfume for men. It's called Heather.
1: No, perfume is for people who have something to conceal, and I haven't. Have I, Peavy?
4: Well, not really, Mr. Gildersleeve. Nothing to be ashamed of, but mothballs do have a characteristic aroma.
1: It'll wear off. Good night, Peavy.
4: Good night, Mr. Gildersleeve.
5: An opera house?
1: No remarks, young man.
5: It looks like a Roman ruin.
1: This was a very fine theater in its day.
5: It's a dump alongside the Majestic.
1: Quiet, you. You're going to see this whether you like it or not, so stop beefing.
5: Okay. Hey, Unc, can we buy some candy?
1: Where are we going to buy candy?
5: They were selling it out in the lobby.
1: We just got settled, Leroy. Why didn't you ask for it then? No, you can't have any candy.
6: We didn't get any programs, Uncle Mark.
1: Oh, so we didn't. Usher. Miss. Well, I'll get her when she comes back. Oh, there's Dr. Pettibone and Mrs. Pettibone. Hello, hello.
6: Boy, that's so loud. People are looking at you. Hey, Unc.
1: No, Leroy, you may not. What is it?
5: When does the show start?
1: 8:30.
5: Do they give us a newsreel or do we just get this student prince thing?
1: Suppose you just wait and see.
5: Hey, look. Look who's coming down the aisle.
6: Who?
5: His Honor, the old goat.
6: And Mrs. Ransom's with him.
5: Say, they're coming in here. They must be sitting in these seats right ahead of us.
1: Yeah, Hooker fixed that. He did it deliberately.
6: Oh, how could he, Uncle Moore?
1: I don't know, but it's no coincidence. He did it to burn me up. Oh, good evening, Leela. Hello, Horace.
7: Well, isn't this nice? We're all practically sitting together.
1: Yes, quite a coincidence, isn't it?
8: Hello, Marjorie.
6: Hello.
8: Leroy.
6: Hi.
8: Didn't know you were bringing the brood, Gildy.
1: I'm leaving him after the show.
7: My, you're looking so distinguished this evening, Throckmorton.
1: Oh, thank you. You're looking, well, yourself.
8: Say, Gildy, have you got a pocket full of mothballs or you've been sleeping in a cedar closet?
1: Excuse me, Judge. Miss, would you mind stopping the usher there, please, madam? Thank you. Where's that card now? Miss, will you kindly take this calling card back upstage and give it to Miss Laval with my compliments? Yeah, Vera Laval, the star of the show.
6: More, not so loud. Everyone in the theater can hear you.
1: Yes, miss. She'll be thrilled when she learns I'm out front tonight. I sent her some flowers, of course, earlier. Her favorite kind. I just wrote in the card from an old admirer. But she'll know.
8: Louder, Gildy. They can't hear you up in the balcony.
7: Oh, Throckmorton.
1: Yes, Leela?
7: I do hope you'll be coming to my house after the show and bring your friend.
8: Yes, don't forget the friend.
1: Well, she's not too tired, Leela. We'd love to.
5: Hey, never the lights.
1: Oh, isn't this exciting, kids? This is what I love about the theater. When the lights go down and the curtain's just about to go up, there's nothing like it.
6: The orchestra's coming in now. See their heads?
5: Yeah, like a row of pool balls. Can you imagine any of those guys playing with Toots Malarkey?
1: You wait, Leroy. You're going to love this. It's got some of the most wonderful music. There's one scene in particular where Kathy comes in, that's Vera Laval, and they sing, "Deep in my heart, dear."
6: Oh, Lord, please. Hello. What people think.
1: Forgive me, my dear. I always forget myself when I hear that song. You see, we used to think of that as our song.
8: Oh, for goodness sake. Usher. Will you ask them to stop that racket back there?
6: Uncle Mort, the usher, she's signaling to you.
1: She can't do anything to me. I'm not disturbing anybody.
6: No, she's got a card for you. Look, she's passing it in.
1: A card? Oh, a card. It must be from Vera. Or Kitty, as we call her. It must be from her. Thank you, miss. My goodness, it is from her. She wants me to come back to her dressing room.
5: Hey, where are you going, Unc?
1: Backstage. I'll probably see the show from the wings. You and Marjorie stay here and enjoy it, understand?
6: Oh.
1: I want you to enjoy it. Hey, let me out of there. I mean, pardon me, will you, madam? Oh, my corn.
7: Have you got the chafing dish going, Judge?
8: Yeah. It doesn't blow up again.
7: Well, I've got the cheese and everything. Oh, I suppose I might as well start it.
8: Leela, I owe you an apology.
7: Hmm?
8: I've seen some bad performances in my time, but that one tonight, wow.
7: Oh, I can't agree with you, Judge. I quite enjoyed it, and I thought Vera Laval took her part real well. Of course, I could have sworn she was wall-eyed, but maybe it was just where I was sitting.
8: I'll tell you one thing, she'll never see 50 again.
7: Well, you can hardly blame the poor creature for that. But those costumes, I mean, really, do you suppose she made them herself? Oh, I wonder if that could be her now.
8: If it isn't, Gildersleeve owes me a hat. I'll go, Leela. Well, come in, Gildy, come in.
1: Miss Laval, may I present Judge Horace Hooker?
9: Oh, how do you do?
8: This is a pleasure, Miss Laval.
1: Judge Hooker is our local constable, so to speak.
9: Oh, always glad to meet a judge socially.
1: And our hostess, Mrs. Ransom, Miss Laval.
7: I'm just so thrilled you could come, Miss Laval.
9: But darling, you were such a darling to invite me. Hmm, I smell something cooking.
7: Welsh rabbit. Judge Hook and I were just saying, Miss LaValle, how much we enjoyed your performance.
9: Oh, did you, darling? Thanks so much. Oh, I'm afraid I wasn't really in voice tonight. I was nervous for some reason.
7: Oh, yes, I can imagine. It must be quite exciting, you and Throckmorton meeting again after all these years.
1: Leela.
7: And you knowing each other so terribly well and all.
9: How's that again, darling?
7: I said it.
1: Excuse me, Leela. Vera, I'm going to hold you to that promise you made.
9: What promise was that?
1: You know you were going to sing.
9: Oh, he's been after me all evening to sing, as if I hadn't sung enough already.
1: But you said you would.
9: Oh, but not right now. Not before the Welsh rarebit.
1: Yes, right now, this very minute. Please, Vera.
9: Oh, he's cute, isn't he? How can I resist him? So much to you, I'll
7: see. Good. Oh, good.
9: Bravo.
1: Thank goodness.
9: What should I sing?
7: Sing something romantic. Sing the song that brought you two together.
9: Brought who together? Well, what should it be?
1: Well, after all, Vera, there's only one song where you're concerned. That's it.
9: No, if you don't mind, I think I'd rather sing a new song.
1: Oh, a new song? What's that?
9: One that will always remind me of you.
1: Oh, that's wonderful. All right, you sing it.

0: Uncle Moore. You're home early, aren't you?
1: Well, it's almost 12, my dear.
0: Did you have a good time at Mrs. Ransom?
1: Yes.
0: I love the student prince.
1: Marjorie, would you mind not singing that?
0: But I thought you liked it.
1: As far as I'm concerned, I wish the student prince had never gone to college. Wish he'd gone to reform school. Good night, my dear. Good night, everybody.

0: original music heard on this program was composed and conducted by Billy Mills. 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
3: I'm the Comic Weekly Man, the jolly Comic Weekly Man, and I'm here to read the funnies to you happy boys and honey. Yes, boys and girls, it's Comic Weekly time. And here I come right into your house to bring a little fun and happiness. Right out of the pages of Puck the Comic Weekly, straight into your living room, your friend, the Comic Weekly Man, the jolly Comic Weekly Man. Hello, hello, hello.
4: Hello, hello, hello.
3: Well, Miss Honey, how are you today?
4: Oh, I'm just fine, thank you. How are you?
3: I'm fine, too, but I've been quite busy.
4: Busy doing what?
3: Making up my Christmas card list and shopping for Christmas presents. Really,
4: it's... My mother says the same thing.
3: She does?
4: Yes, just last night she said it again to my father.
3: What did she say?
4: She said, going into the stores these days is like going shopping with wildcats.
3: It's worse.
4: What could be worse?
3: Going shopping in a store filled with women.
4: Now, really, do you mean that?
3: Well, it seems to me that when a man has to go to a store to buy presents for women, the women could let him get to the counter once every 2 days.
4: Well, after all...
3: Otherwise, how can he get back to the office to make money enough to buy presents for next year?
4: Well, maybe...
3: After all, if a man has got to...
4: Could we please read the comic?
3: And if he's... what'd you say?
4: The comic. Could we please read them?
3: You mean...
4: Could we please read now? The comics. Funny papers.
3: Oh, Puck the Comic Weekly.
4: Yeah.
3: Very well, I'll read that in just a moment. But before I do, let's listen to this nice man. Now here we go with Puck the Comic Weekly. And on the first page, under Bringing Up Father, Beetle Bailey.
4: Magic words for the music, please.
3: Very well, my lady. Toot me a toot and tweet me a tweedle. Squeeze out music for Bailey the Beetle. It's early in the morning, and snores fill the darkness before dawn at the army post where Beetle is stationed. And Beetle and his pals are snug in their bed, dreaming of sugar plums, blueberry pie, and beautiful girls on the beach at Waikiki. And then a flashlight breaks through the darkness, picks out Beetle snoring away. And a corporal taps him on the back.
5: Hey, Beetle, you're on KP this morning.
3: Beetle leaps up. Oh, what, when and why?
6: Hey, quiet, will ya? Hey, for Pete's sake!
3: The corporal tells Beetle.
5: Yeah, you got 10 minutes to get over to the mess hall.
3: Okay, I'll go quietly. Beetle slowly gets up. Go! Last picture top row, he climbs back on the bed. And heads for the washroom, stepping from one bed to the other.
6: Ow, my back!
3: Ow, my ear!
6: Oh, my teeth!
3: Ow, my foot!
6: Hey, why don't you walk on the floor?
3: It's too cold on my bare feet.
6: Shut up, will you?
5: Okay.
3: So Beetle steps off the bed onto the cold floor.
5: Ooh, it's still cold.
3: And the men go back to sleep again. Just as everybody is back in Dreamland again, suddenly, the lights come on.
7: No.
5: I turn off the light!
7: Anyway,
3: one guy reaches for a sword.
6: Turn off that light or else!
5: I can't find my pants in the dark.
3: A few minutes later, third picture, bottom row, the lights are out, and everyone is sound asleep again. Suddenly...
6: I know what!
3: Out of the darkness comes Beetle's apologetic voice.
5: I knocked over the butt can.
6: Oh, what's the use? I'm going to ask to be transferred overseas to battle duty. Yeah, me too. I'd rather fight a war than sleep in the same room with him.
3: Ten minutes later, Beetle, wearing one shoe, no shirt, no pants, his coat and hat, comes to the mess hall for kitchen police duty.
5: Sorry I'm late, but it's hard to dress in the dark.
3: And last picture, 2 hours later, all the men in Beetle's bunkhouse are standing before the sergeant with a signed petition which reads...
6: Please do not put that joint Beetle on KP duty in the morning no more, on account of which we soldiers need plenty of sleep if this country is to be properly protected.
3: The sergeant roars,
8: I don't care how many signatures you got on your petition. Bailey keeps pulling KP like everybody else.
3: Well, I do. I like to sleep in the morning, and I think I feel more sorry for the men.
4: But the men aren't smart. They should put Beetle's clothes all together under his pillow so he'll find them in the morning.
3: That's an excellent idea. I hope the men heard that.
4: Thank you.
3: Well, now let's turn over the page and see who's there.
4: Oh, look. Here's Dagwood and Blondie on page 2. They haven't been there before.
3: No, but sure enough, they're there now, and we won't waste a second. Here we go with Dagwood and Blondie. Ramafoo, ramafum, zim, zam, zombie. Conjure me music for Dagwood and Blondie. Dagwood's son, Alexander, who has never been on a date with a girl, tells his mother,
5: Hey, Mama, this is the night I'm going to take Geraldine to the movie and to the Hamburger Palace.
3: Last picture top row, Blondie makes the announcement to Dagwood.
9: Alexander is going on his first date with a girl.
3: Realizing his little boy is a big boy now, the tears trickled down Dagwood's cheeks.
9: Seems to me only yesterday I was boiping him over my shoulder.
3: First picture, second row. Dagwood pulls Alexander to the bathroom.
9: Come, son, you'll have to look awfully nice.
3: A few minutes later, Dagwood is giving Alexander a bath.
9: He's gonna be clean.
5: Hey, you're hurting me.
3: Last picture, second row. Dagwood is brushing Alexander's teeth.
9: Now, don't get excited and propose to her, son. She might accept.
3: First picture, third row. Dagwood is helping Alexander on with his pants.
5: Gee whiz, Pop. I can dress myself.
9: Now, be a gentleman and remember to tip your hat.
3: 5 minutes later, Alexander is putting on his tie. His sister, Cookie, asks,
5: If you marry Geraldine, will she be my aunt? That's not funny. Beat it.
3: Last picture, third row, Alexander, all dressed up, looking like a moving picture hero, almost, announces...
5: Now, I'm ready to go.
9: All right, here's some money, and don't forget to tip your waiter.
5: Well, there's the bell.
3: First picture, bottom row, Cookie answers the door. And there stands an awfully homely little boy. Cookie yells...
5: Hey, Alexander, it's Geraldine's little brother.
3: Geraldine's little brother walks into the living room.
5: Geraldine's got the chicken pox, and she says you should take me in her place.
9: Oh, great Scott!
5: And I took a bath for this.
3: And last picture, Alexander marches off down the walk with Geraldine's little brother, who says,
5: She looks real funny with all those spots.
3: And Alexander's so mad, his face is one big red spot.
4: Alexander, after all that trouble brushing his teeth and taking a bath, He has to go to the movies with Geraldine's little brother.
7: Yes, what a disappointment on the first night when his mother and dad think he has grown up.
4: Dagwood and Blondie shed their tears for nothing, didn't they?
7: Yes, looks like we'll have to wait for another day for Alexander's first big date.
4: Yes, I guess so.
7: Well, now I'll bet you're anxious to know whether Robin Hood escapes from Prince John.
4: Oh, yes, I am.
7: Very well, let's go across the page, past Prince Valiant, who is going on a mission for his father today. Turn over that page, go across the page, and turn over page 5. And there on page 6 is Robin Hood.
4: Yes, and you remember last week that Robin had rescued the Maid Marian from Prince John, who had her locked up in a dungeon.
7: That's right, and Robin had kept watch over the Sheriff of Nottingham, so he could not give an alarm while 3 of his men escaped with the Maid Marian.
4: But then, when it came time for Robin to get away, the Sheriff's men attacked Robin, and they began to close up the drawbridge.
7: And Robin fought the men off, and although he was wounded, climbed up to the edge of the drawbridge to try to escape before it closed.
4: Ooh, I wonder if he'll make it.
7: Well, let's read now and find out. Here we go with a story of Robin Hood. It's merry, merry England in days long ago. Time now for Robin Hood. So music, hi-ho! Wounded and exhausted, Robin makes a final agonizing effort to lift himself over the closing drawbridge. He pulls himself over just as it crashes against the wall and topples into the moat below. The sound of the splash attracts the attention of the sentries on the wall above.
10: There he is! In the moat! He's swimming to the other shore! Stop him! Shoot him down!
7: Angry arrows whiz from the battlement above, zing viciously about Robin's bobbing head. Last picture top row, Robin's men, who are waiting for him a short distance away, hear the tumult behind them.
10: Hey, look, it's Robin in the moat. Quick, to the rescue.
7: Robin's men rush back to the castle moat. And first picture, bottom row, one volley of the arrows sweeps the sheriff's bowmen from the castle wall. With his comrades covering the walls above, Little John plunges recklessly into the moat. Just as Robin, weak from exhaustion, begins to sink beneath the water, Little John seizes his arm.
10: Master Robin! Master Robin!
7: While his comrades stand guard, Little John brings Robin to shore. At last picture, trembling with anxiety, Marion watches as the men gently lift the form of their unconscious leader onto the bank. Yes, and the way Little John jumped into the water and saved Robin from drowning.
4: But I wonder, will they get away from there safely before the sheriff's men come out of the castle?
7: Well, that's something we'll find out next week. Now let's see what Flash Gordon is doing.
4: Oh, yes, because Flash is in terrible danger.
7: Very well, let's go across the page, past Ben Bolt, turn over page 7, go past the Lone Ranger on page 8, turn over page 9, and there, on page 11, is Flash Gordon, who is on the planet Venus, where he's been captured by the cruel King Stang.
4: And Flash was sent by the king out into the forest to protect the queen. And they were attacked by a beetle that was as big as a dragon, and it had Flash in its claws.
7: And the dragon could crush Flash like a peanut.
4: How can Flash ever save himself?
7: Well, let's read and see. So here we go with Flash Gordon. Rig-a-dig-a-doon-doon, saskamatash. Let's have music for heroic Flash. As the dragon clutches Flash in its claws, he fights back desperately. But Flash's chemi spray has no effect on the armored shell of the Venus Swamp Beetle. In a last desperate effort, Flash, last picture top row, aims an acid volley square into the giant scarab's mouth. The blast causes a strange chemical reaction within the beetle, and the creature explodes with the violence of a mortar shell. For a moment, Flash is numb. But driven by fear of a new attack by beetles that may be lurking in the area, he shakes off the effects of the blast. And first picture bottom row orders,
10: "Come on, Vicky, let's head for the jet car."
7: The stranded craft is damaged too badly to permit a takeoff. But fortunately, the jet car's sonar phone still works. And Flash is able to beam an SOS to King Stang's castle. Flash Gordon calling. Flash Gordon calling King Stang. We need help. Hurry, hurry. Night is closing in, and we may be attacked momentarily. Scarcely has Flash signed off than Vicky cries out in terror. At last picture, the Earthman makes out the vague forms of a pair of weird flying reptiles. with searchlight eyes, probing the jungle for their prey.
4: Oh, will Flash ever get out of that forest safely? This is the fourth terrible danger that threatens him.
7: Yes. I don't think Flash has faced so many dangers in a short time as he has in this adventure on Venus.
4: Ooh, I hope he gets help from the palace quick.
7: Well, next week we'll see if he does. Now let's turn over the page and see who's there.
4: Oh, my most favorite, Uncle Remus and his Tales of Br'er Rabbit.
7: And I'll read that in just a moment. But first, here's that nice man again with something interesting to say. Now, here we go again with Puck the Comic Weekly. And on page 12, under Little Iodine, is Uncle Remus and his Tales of Br'er Rabbit.
4: Magic words for the music, please.
7: Say them with me, please.

0: 12 under little iodine is Uncle Remus and his Tales of Brer Rabbit.
1: Magic words for the music, please.
0: Say them with me, please. Hippity hoppity, make it a habit to give us music for old Brer Rabbit. Uncle Remus says,
2: when Brer Rabbit goes into business, he aims high.
0: And today, Brer Rabbit has gone into a new business, hoping to make lots of money. He's standing in front of a sign which reads,
3: Babysitter, 50 cents, any place, anywhere.
0: And Mother Bird, seeing Brer Rabbit's sign, is sitting on Brer Rabbit's mailbox saying,
3: now you stay with my little ones while I look for their papa. He's been missing all night. Yes, well, you go on, Mrs. Bird. They'll be safe with me. Don't worry. I'll take care of them.
0: And third picture, top row, Brer Rabbit is climbing up the tree to the bird nest. And one of the little birds exclaims,
4: hey, look at the babysitter. Yeah, a rabbit.
0: Brer Rabbit greets them cheerfully.
3: Hello, little bird.
0: Brer Rabbit settles down at the edge of the limb close to the tree trunk and watches the little birds who are on their nest way out at the tip of the limb. Last picture, top row, one of the little birds cries,
4: hey, we are scared, Brer Rabbit. Yeah, come on out and help us.
0: Brer Rabbit nervously starts to crawl out on the branch. Carefully, he makes his way out on the branch, which begins to sway. The birds love this.
3: Oh, goody, goody, goody.
0: In first picture, bottom row, they begin to jump up and down on the nest, making it sway more.
4: Yippee! Rock-a-bye, baby! In the tree top!
0: Brer Rabbit nervously exclaims,
3: hey, hey, hey, look out! You'll fall!
0: And then suddenly he slips.
3: Hey, help!
0: And he lands on the ground. And Brer Possum, who happens to be there, looks at him and says,
5: hey, Brer Rabbit, you look awful discongemerated.
0: And Brer Rabbit groans,
3: guys, please.
0: Last picture, Brer Rabbit is back at his sign, which he has repainted. And now it reads,
3: farmhand, a day, 50 cents, any place, anywhere.
0: And as Brer Rabbit looks at the words babysitter, which are now painted out, Uncle Remus says,
2: beware the business what puts you out on a limb.
1: Poor little Brer Rabbit, this is one of the times when he had trouble.
0: Yes, this is one of the times he was discombobulated.
1: This was one of the times he was discombobulated.
0: Yeah. Well, now look across the page and see who's there. Roy Rogers.
1: Yes, and he's inside the outlaw's hideout.
0: That's right. He and his friend Brimstone Barlow are pretending to be outlaws.
1: That's just a trick. To try to catch the outlaw gang and turn them over to the law.
0: Yes. One of the outlaws, Gusty, took them to a shack and told them to wait inside until the leader of the outlaws, a man named the Sphinx, came to see them.
1: And behind the door, there's a girl waiting with a gun in her hand. And I can't wait to see who she is and why she's there.
0: Well, let's read now and find out. Here we go with Roy Rogers, King of the Cowboys. Hi-yip-i-yo, now here we go with Roy and Trigger. Hi-yip-i-yo. As Roy and Brimstone step into the room, the door suddenly closes behind them. And Roy looks around to see a girl holding a gun on them. Hey, what's this?
6: What did the Sphinx do with my father? I know he's here because he built the tunnels and trick devices in this old mission.
0: We're not in the Sphinx's gang, ma'am. We're posing as outlaws to round him up. Brimstone says,
7: yeah, and to maybe reform him.
6: I didn't risk my life to sneak into this hideout to hear lies.
0: Suddenly, Brimstone leaps forward, tries to take the gun away from the girl.
7: Guns is dangerous, ma'am.
0: Gun accidentally goes off.
7: Hey, somebody's coming. I hear a dog.
0: The sound of the shot brings one of the outlaws. As he rushes toward the shack, he sees one of the gang petting a dog.
7: Hey, lay off that old man's mutt, will you? I told you to guard the strangers until the Sphinx sends for him.
0: Another shot goes off.
7: Hey, what the...
0: He dashes to the shack. And gun in hand runs inside. First picture bottom row, Roy grabs him as he comes in.
7: Hey, what's the...
0: Roy says to Brimstone,
8: hey, get outside. Don't let anybody in, Brimstone.
7: She pulled the trigger, Roy. Almost got me.
0: Brimstone takes the gun away from the girl, then quickly goes outside. The girl sees now that Roy is really trying to round up the outlaws. He helps Roy tie up the outlaw.

0: And trust you. But I'm so worried. When my father found he was working for outlaws, he planned to use his dog to destroy all the bandits.
1: A dog?
2: At that moment, Brimstone, who's outside, sees the old outlaw who had been petting the dog. He sneaks up on him, saying to himself,
3: "Ah, there's one of them owl hoots. Maybe I can convert him to the side of law and order before it's too late."
2: Last picture, Brimstone says,
3: "Hey, listen, mister. Crime don't pay. I know."
2: And he puts his hand on the outlaw's shoulder. The man topples forward to the ground.
3: Hey, he's dead.
4: Oh, just a few minutes ago, that outlaw was petting the dog, and now the outlaw is dead.
2: Yes. And the girl said her father was going to use the dog to destroy all the bandits.
4: This is very mysterious. A man pets the dog, and then just a few minutes later, the man's dead. I wonder why.
2: Well, maybe next week we'll find out. Now it's time to find out how Dick is getting along in that war between the Americans and the English.
4: Oh, yes. I'm anxious to find out about that.
2: All right. Let's go to the very last page of the Comic Weekly. The last page of the Comic Weekly.
4: And you remember, last week, the British Army had attacked the capital of our country, Washington, D.C.
2: Yes, that was in the early days of America. And the Americans had been beaten away by the British attackers and chased out of the city.
4: And then they set fire to the White House and all the other important buildings.
2: Yes, the British did that to the American buildings. And Dick and a few friends tried to escape from the city by running across a bridge.
4: And just when they were in the middle of the bridge, the British set fire to the bridge at the other end.
2: And Dick and his friends who were on the bridge stopped to start to run back. And they looked back and they saw that the Virginian soldiers were setting fire to the bridge at the other end so that the British couldn't come across, you see.
4: Yes. Well, what will Dick do now, standing on a burning bridge?
2: Well, let's read and find out. Here we go with Dick's Adventures. Say the magic words with me. Rickety-pack-a-zack-a-zick. Let's have music for Dick.

0: Last picture, top row. Dick and his few friends stand on the burning bridge, caught between two fires. What to do? Dick doesn't hesitate a moment. First picture, second row, he leaps over and falls into the water below. The swift current of the river catches Dick and carries him downstream, down the Potomac, through waters that are reddened by the doomed city. Last picture, second row. Hours later, Dick finds himself swept against the shore. He's bruised and half alive and falls to the ground exhausted. Then out of the darkness, a figure appears. It's a man who kneels beside Dick. With expert fingers, he carefully examines Dick for wounds. Dick opens his eyes. The man says, first picture, bottom row.
1: I'm Dr. William Beans of Upper Marlboro, Maryland, my friend. The British are all around us. I'll get you to Baltimore. My carriage is on the road.
2: Thank you.
0: The doctor helps Dick to his feet, and they walk to the nearby road. But more than a carriage is waiting there on that road. For as Dick and the doctor approach the carriage, last picture, a British voice barks,
3: Halt! Who goes there?
0: And Dick looks up to see three British soldiers confronting them with guns.
4: Oh, no. Just as Dick was in friendly hands and could get help, this has to happen to him.
0: Yes, and just when he thought he was going to escape.
4: I wonder what'll happen to him now that he's a prisoner of the British.
0: Well, we'll have to wait till next week to find that out. But now, look below Dick's adventures. There's Rusty Riley.
4: Oh. Yes, and everything is just wonderful for Mrs. Jones because Rusty gave her the money to save her farm from being taken away from her by that mean old Mr. Marlowe.
0: Yes. Now, Rusty's friend Clem arrived in the nick of time with a $1,000 check, which the insurance company gave Rusty for helping save a ship from being destroyed.
4: But Tex said that he had bad news for Mr. Miles for Rusty.
0: Oh, yes. Let's find out what that is. Here we go with Rusty Riley. Gallop and run till the road is dusty. Give us music for his horse and Rusty.